0: Kremlin reports that Iran has agreed to let inspectors with the International Atomic Energy Agency back in.
1: That is the UN's nuclear watchdog. That is a highly significant development because it gives some kind of independent mechanism in order to begin to take Iran at their word that they do not seek to enrich to a point of weapons-grade uranium, that they are not looking to develop nuclear weapons, which has been a key sticking point for the United States, that this was Iran's ultimate endgame here. We have not heard Iran come out and say this specifically, but that's the big headline that Vice President J.D. Vance announced.
0: President Trump reacted to the resignation of UK Prime Minister Keir Starmer. He talked about the UK's initial reluctance to allow U.S. forces to use the RAF to bomb Iranian targets.
2: And I told him he's a very nice man. I mean, sort of a friend of mine. I mean, he was not good to us with NATO, Pete, right? He said we can't use the island to land. That was the first. For a couple of weeks, he said, well, but ultimately, I gave it to you. Now, that was a bad move. That hurt him badly. But I wish him well, but he's got two problems, energy and immigration and crime. But energy and immigration.
0: Alan Greenspan, who served almost 20 years as Fed chair under four presidents and steered the country out of the October 1987 stock market crash, has died. Business analyst Mark Hamrick.
3: In late 1996, Greenspan said two words that he'll be long remembered for: irrational exuberance. He was warning that investors might be pushing stock prices too high. The dot-com bubble would continue for several more years before imploding after that. And few phrases from a central banker survive for decades, but that one from Greenspan has and does.
0: Alan Greenspan was 100 years old. Trust in AI remains low among Americans. 86% of the 1,200 surveyed said they do not fully trust AI results, including 42% who specifically distrust answers they get, especially when it's unclear what the source of those answers are. The survey, commissioned by WordPress VIP, found that people distrust AI more than medical bills and legal jargon. This is the Worldwide News Network.
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7: 68 degrees, cloudy skies around the tri-state. Good evening, I'm James Flippin. A hipster coffee shop in Brooklyn finds itself surrounded by controversy after it refused to serve pro-Israel Congressman Democrat Dan Goldman. They issued him a refund for his coffee and said they don't serve genocide enablers. Poetica Coffee revealing the unasked-for refund in a Facebook post with a pic of Goldman. This was on Sunday when it happened. Goldman is facing a Democrat primary challenge from former city comptroller Brad Lander. The coffee shop Poetica is located in Park Slope. In New Jersey, a woman is praising man's best friend and calling her dog a hero after it helped save her from a fire. Aida Kelly says her three-year-old poodle, Squilliam, alerted her that her West Milford home was on fire around 1 o'clock in the morning this past Friday. Kelly says she only woke up because her dog kept barking. The house completely destroyed by the flames. Kelly says she's just grateful that her dog saved her life. Investigators still working to determine the cause of that fire. And back in the city, there was a vigil held today at the Cherry Hill Fountain in Central Park, remembering the life of the 18-year-old tourist from India who was killed last week when a carriage horse was spooked and bolted and the young man was knocked to the ground. and the carriage horse rides have been suspended, but they will resume tomorrow, and that's to allow for additional training. Still, activists say no amount of training or protocol can avoid tragedies like these. Adita Berkrant is an animal rights activist.
8: No amount of regulation or reform can prevent the next horse from spooking and killing someone.
7: And apparently the tourist who died, his parents and family members are just shocked that the horse rides are going to continue tomorrow.
8: They were in disbelief that those carriages are going to roll again after their tragedy and before they have even done the final rites for their son.
7: City Councilman Christopher Marte spoke at the vigil.
9: What happened last week is a stain to our city. Why aren't we taking action immediately?
7: And next month, the city council will vote on a bill that could ban carriage horses outright in New York. And following the Knicks championship win, there was a record amount of merchandise sold via Fanatics, the official merchandise provider for the NBA. Now some are wondering if a New York City sports merch icon could make a comeback. Today, Mitch Modell announced that, inspired by the Knicks championship run, he is launching an online store, bringing back Modell's, with the goal of opening brick-and-mortar stores by the end of the decade. In 2020, the stores filed for bankruptcy. And I'm James Flippin.
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2: You are now diving headfirst into the Stone Zone. Well, I was one of the first in the country to call this, but Colombia has now delivered victory for the conservative populist realignment that is sweeping Latin America. Over the last year, we have seen conservatives move into positions of power through democratic elections in Argentina, Peru, Chile, Honduras, and I predict Guatemala is next. Now, Colombia has elected a Trump-backed lawyer, Abelardo D. Esparrella, who won Sunday's presidential runoff over left-wing Senator Ivan Cepeda, according to preliminary results. With all ballots now counted, De La Esparrella captured 49.66% against Cepeda's 48.7%, a margin of roughly 248,000 votes. Known publicly as the Tiger, De Esparrella came out of nowhere, gathered the 2 million signatures necessary outside their party structure to get his name on the ballot, and campaigned on restoring law and order, confronting armed criminal groups, lowering taxes, expanding energy production, and reducing the size of government. His victory ends 4 years of leftist rule under President Gustavo Petro, who was constitutionally barred from seeking another term. Petro is also famous for having sex with trannies, but that's another story. Petro and Cepeda have questioned, of course, the preliminary count and called for scrutiny, even claiming, most improbably, that Israel had somehow hacked the voting count. Bottom line of their protests, they lost. It's all absolute hogwash. Petro, of course, has been a vocal opponent of President Trump, releasing unhinged diatribes against Trump publicly and concluding colluding, I should say, with other leftists in the region in an attempt to halt the success of the Don Roe Doctrine. The result in Colombia follows a broader regional rejection of socialist failure. As I said, conservative governments candidates have gained ground in Argentina, Chile, Honduras, Peru, El Salvador, and now Colombia. Up next, Guatemala. President Nayib Bukele's dramatic crackdown on violent gangs has shown voters that determined leadership can restore public safety, while Argentina's Javier Milei has challenged the spending, inflation, and debt produced by decades of left-wing economics. For Washington, Colombia's turn offers a strategic opportunity. A conservative partner could strengthen the fight against narco trafficking, resist Chinese influence in this hemisphere, promote free enterprise, and rebuild regional security. It appears that the Trump effect is spilling over to other countries in this hemisphere. People across our entire hemisphere are ready to make the Americas great again. This is the type of renaissance we need to create stability, creating needed to reshore jobs, take industry back, and foster a broad prosperity that will last for many decades to come. Meanwhile, Vice President J.D. Vance led the American delegation into high-stakes peace talks in Iran on Sunday, carrying President Donald Trump's message that diplomacy is welcome, but America's strength is not negotiable. Meeting at Switzerland's Bergenstock Resort, Vance joined White House envoys Jared Kushner and Stephen Witkoff for the first round of U.S.-Iranian negotiations since April. Officials from Pakistan and Qatar served as mediators. The talks are expected to begin a 60-day process aimed at restricting Iran's nuclear program and easing regional tensions. But there are certainly hang-ups regarding this tenuous peace process. I urge you to sit back a bit and not jump at everything you see at social media, because there's a great deal of disinformation out there. But there, for instance, Iran has claimed that Israel violated the ceasefire through operations in Lebanon. Before meeting Iranian representatives, Vance conferred with the prime ministers of Pakistan and Qatar, along with Pakistan's military commander. He said the moment presents a choice. We can either establish a new relationship in the Middle East, or we can return to the failed patterns of the past. Vance emphasized that Sunday's discussions will not resolve every dispute overnight. Instead, they begin the technical work of identifying each side's priorities and then moving forward to a workable agreement from there. President Trump reinforced the administration's peace through strength posture on Truth Social. He warned yet again that Iran would be hit harder than before, as they were in Midnight Hammer and Epic Fury, unless it reins in Hezbollah and its other proxies in Lebanon. The Trump administration seeks regional peace, but Tehran will not secure concessions through nuclear pressure, terrorist proxies, or threats against global commerce. J.D. Vance understands this better than few others and is remarkable in articulating the America First foreign policy. I told him so in a text exchange day before yesterday. The peace process is in good hands with him, taking a greater leadership role in winding down the conflict with Iran. We all pray that the MOU will lead to a lasting peace. Meanwhile, the reviled British Prime Minister Keir Starmer is being forced to resign. Starmer announced his resignation Monday, brought down by a Labour Party revolt after less than 2 years in office. Starmer will remain Prime Minister until Labour selects a successor. Popular Labour politician Andy Burnham is the favourite after winning a special election and securing Health Secretary Wes Streeting's endorsement. Labour entered the government in 2024 with a majority, but a weak vote share. Starmer's loveless landslide unraveled among economic stagnation, uncontrolled immigration, surging crime, local election losses, and the rise of my friend Nigel Farage's Reform UK. As his government cratered, Starmer resorted to Orwellian repression in an attempt to maintain his facade of control. Ahead of my friend Tommy Robinson's Unite the Kingdom rally in May, his government blocked 11 foreign conservative figures from entering Britain, declaring their presence to be for the public good. Starmer branded rally organizers and participants extremists, spreading hatred and division. Authorities deployed over 4,000 officers and live facial recognition technology around the demonstrations. This is not anything like democracy with a small d. Our documents, our fundamental documents, are based on the Magna Carta. All of our fundamental freedoms come from a model first formed in Britain. But today, it is illegal to question or criticize Islam. That's hard to believe. The operation was designed not to prevent violence, but to intimidate political opposition and redefine immigration dissidents as a security threat. Polish lawmaker Dominik Tarzinski said his exclusion constituted political censorship and threatened legal action. European conservatives denounced the ban as an attack on democratic freedom and freedom of expression. Strategy ultimately failed for Starmer. He could police rallies, he could bar foreign speakers, he could smear opponents, but he could not suppress the voters' anger over the immigration invasion, the increase in rape, the continued economic decline, and the collapsing trust in government. Britain now faces its seventh prime minister in a decade. Starmer's fall offers a blunt lesson that government leaders who answer public dissent with surveillance and censorship are doomed to failure. It's only a matter of time before conservative populists take hold in the UK and make Britain great again. Alan Greenspan, who, by the way, served as Richard Nixon's economic advisor in his 1968 comeback campaign, the economist who led the Federal Reserve for two decades, has died at age 100 from complications of Parkinson's disease. Appointed by President Ronald Reagan in 1987, Greenspan served five terms as the Federal Reserve chairman under four presidents. His lengthy tenure reflected a bipartisan confidence rarely seen in Washington. Greenspan became known as the maestro while overseeing years of historic growth. He guided monetary policy through the 1987 stock market crash, the technology boom, and the shock following September 11th. A committed defender of markets and private property, Greenspan was closely associated with novelist and philosopher Ayn Rand. He argued that homeownership strengthens political support for the property rights essential to a free economy. Again, a man plucked from obscurity by Richard Nixon. However, Greenspan's record was not without controversy. Critics blamed low interest rates and financial deregulation for helping inflate the housing bubble that burst after his retirement, contributing to the Great Recession and the era of quantitative easing and massive inflation that followed. Greenspan acknowledged that he had underestimated the ability of financial institutions to police themselves. After leaving the Fed, that was in 2006, he founded Greenspan and Associates, remained an economic commentator. Greenspan was a free market intellectual who, unlike Jerome Powell, who was a lawyer and not an economist, took his role as Fed chair seriously and cared about his country. That will be Alan Greenspan's legacy, but still, even the most noble of men cannot be trusted with that level of power. No one man or oligarchy of bankster elites should ever control our interest rates and our monetary supply. That's why I agree with former Texas Congressman Ron Paul and say it's time to end the Fed. Meanwhile, the Supreme Court unanimously last week said that federal prosecutors cannot charge a Texas man with a felony for possessing a handgun in his home while he occasionally used marijuana. The case involved one Ali Daniel Himani, a dual U.S.-Pakistani citizen born and raised in Texas. In 2022, FBI agents raided his family home in Lewisville, Texas, as part of a national security investigation into suspected ties to Iran's Islamic Revolutionary Guard Corps. During the search, however, agents found a handgun, roughly 60 grams of marijuana, and a small amount of cocaine. Himani told agents he smoked marijuana about every other day. Prosecutors charged him solely under 18 U.S.C. 922, the federal statute that prohibits unlawful users of controlled substance from possessing firearms. They did not pursue charges, by the way, related to the cocaine or alleged he was armed while impaired. Justice Neil Gorsuch authored the court's opinion. Lower courts dismissed the indictment. The Fifth Circuit held that the charge violated the Second Amendment under the framework established in the New York State Rifle and Pistol Association during Bruin decision. The Supreme Court agreed. Justice Neil Gorsuch wrote the opinion for the court. The government defended the statute by citing historical laws disarming habitual drunkards, The court found these analogies to be unpersuasive. 19th century statutes generally required a specific judicial determination that the individual is dangerous or otherwise incapacitated. It is now clear one can smoke marijuana while owning a firearm. You're listening to The Stone Zone. I'm Roger Stone. Don't go away because we'll be right back to talk about how a federal judge has now blocked a subpoena of Tampon Tim, the governor of Minnesota, while investigating Somali-based fraud in that state. Don't go away.
4: This is The Stone Zone with Roger Stone.
10: He likes politics and he's a professional at the highest level. Roger Stone. Where's Roger?
4: This is Moving America. Here's Jake Novak.
11: How do you lighten traffic and improve safety out on the highways? Try some long red lights. No, really. A new smart merging test project on an 8-mile stretch of the I-15 freeway in Temecula, California, includes a new traffic light system on the on-ramps that can keep vehicles from entering the freeway for up to 4 minutes. But the experts are promising that drivers will get those 4 minutes back and then some by delaying their freeway entrance to a moment when it won't slow down the overall flow of traffic. Folks have long known that merging is really the biggest cause of traffic slowdowns, even more than accidents or weather-related delays. So, a lot of transportation departments across America and the world are already studying this project very closely. Just do me a favor. If you get held up during your morning commute at a 4-minute red light, just try to stay awake. With Moving America, I'm Jake Novak.
4: This is Moving America.
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6: That's a big story. But the big story here, again, I just mentioned Mamdani, is what happened here a couple of days ago. Well, let me read this to you, okay, Norman Lewis? This is the title of a column in today's AM New York. You familiar with that, guys?
7: Yes.
6: Is that the one they give out on the subway? Right?
7: I don't think they actually have a physical paper anymore.
6: They used to, though.
7: They did, yeah.
6: I got to tell you, I think that when I first got to New York, we're talking about 10 years ago, I think I wrote sports for AM New York.
7: You did.
6: I did,
7: I remember
6: right?
7: that, yeah.
6: The very back of AM New York, there's a local sports column, and I think I wrote it for about 6 months. And then they had a guy that used to work at WFAN named John Yastrzemski.
8: I remember that.
6: JJ, he wrote it.
8: Yeah.
6: But now JJ writes the sports. You ready for this? In the Wave. In Rockaway.
7: Wow.
6: I don't even know if AM New York even has sports anymore, but here is the title of the column. It reads like this: Mamdani's first 100 days. Mamdani's first 100 days. Mayor, Speaker Menin unite to open long delayed child care center as property tax dispute loom. And there's a picture, and I guess they're at a child care center. Maybe not. Maybe they're at City Hall. I don't know. I see a bunch of placards here that read child care for all, apply to 3K, 8 pre-K, path to 2K, and it's Mamdani smiling at Julie Menin, the speaker, while she's talking.
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1: A man who's gone through hell, but he's kept going, and he's smart, and he's strong, and people love him. Not everybody, but people love him and respect him. Roger Stone. Where's Roger Stone?
0: Here's Roger Stone.
2: Welcome back into the Stone Zone. A federal judge has blocked Justice Department subpoenas seeking records from Minnesota Governor Tim Walz over alleged obstruction of federal immigration enforcement. Issued in January to six offices, the subpoenas sought communications surrounding ICE operations in Minnesota. Authorities were investigating whether officials unlawfully impeded agents conducting deportations. An example of how the judiciary works to impede border security, U.S. District Judge Patrick Schlitz ruled that the subpoenas lacked an investigative purpose. He said they were intended to coerce Minnesota officials into assisting with civil immigration enforcement and retaliate against them for refusing. The judge seems to have missed the point that, of course, that is the law. Walz called the decision a victory for democracy, accused President Donald Trump's Justice Department of targeting political opponents. Extremist Muslim Attorney General Keith Ellison claimed the justice system had been weaponized. Minnesota's sanctuary policies created an environment where federal agents face protests, harassment, and alleged obstruction while enforcing laws passed by Congress. Cops were reportedly being ordered to stand down by Walz and the Attorney General Ellison while the city of Minneapolis devolved into anarchy and chaos. Separately, 15 local activists were indicted this month for alleged crimes against federal officers. State officials under our constitutional system can criticize federal immigration policy, can challenge actions in court, and can decline voluntary cooperation where legally permitted. But they do not have the right to obstruct federal officers or shield lawbreakers from lawful arrest, which is obviously what was happening in Minnesota. The Justice Department is expected to either appeal or pursue narrower subpoenas supported by specific evidence that would be more likely to be allowed by the courts. But the fact is the courts are obstructing. This shows the level of institutional rot we are facing. It is well known that President Trump holds former President Andrew Jackson in high esteem. It may be time for him to follow in Jackson's footsteps and ignore this corrupted order. I'm Roger Stone. 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
1: We sat down with the agency star Michael Fassbender. How does he feel about playing the very intense CIA spy Martian again for a second time?
2: I was very excited to get back into the world and then just to see sort of Martian evolve as well as the sort of, you know, walls close in on him. It's, you know, interesting to see then how he has to operate. He becomes more reckless in this second season out of necessity, really.
1: Co-star Jodie Turner-Smith said learning to speak Arabic for her role as Samia was a game changer.
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4: General Motors has cut more than 1,000 jobs at its Factory Zero plant in Detroit and added 50 new robots.
5: The move at the automaker's Factory Zero plant is drawing sharp criticism from the United Auto Workers Union. Those machines called cobots or collaborative robots are now working alongside employees who remain at the plant. They help to attach body panels to vehicles as they move down the line. GM also says the layoffs are temporary, though it hasn't said when or if the laid-off workers will be brought back. Bill Rakoff, Worldwide News Network.
4: A Wimbledon champ's career is on hold after refusing a doping test. Czech player Markéta Vondrousová, once ranked number 6 in the world, was suspended for 4 years because she refused a doping test in 2025. That's the maximum penalty allowed for her offense. She claims she refused for mental health reasons, but the governing body didn't buy it. Cooper Lawrence, Worldwide News Network, New York.
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7: What was supposed to be a fun day at a Long Island amusement park turned into a harrowing ordeal for some families. Larry Kofsky has the details.
8: What's been billed as Long Island's newest roller coaster, Adventureland's Wave Twister, got stuck Friday night, leaving 16 riders, including a 5-year-old, dangling in the air. This 12-year-old girl kept her cool throughout the ordeal.
9: I knew the situation. I calmed down a couple kids. I was telling them it was okay. They can hold my hand. It was scary at first.
8: Took firefighters on ladders several hours to bring the riders down one by one. No one was hurt. The ride is now shut down while the park investigates. I'm Larry Kofsky.
7: Police looking for a man suspected of stabbing his roommate on Long Island University Post Greenville campus. The incident happened Friday night about 10 o'clock at the North Shore Equestrian Center. Suspect's been identified as Eddie Novoa, a stable worker at the center. Brookville police say there's no threat to the public, but the suspect should be considered armed and dangerous. One of the longest-serving chairmen of the Federal Reserve has passed away.
10: Alan Greenspan was appointed by former President Ronald Reagan in 1987. He was reappointed by Presidents George H.W. Bush, Bill Clinton, and George W. Bush until he retired in 2006. That makes him the second longest-serving Fed chair behind William McChesney Martin. The son of Hungarian and Romanian Jewish immigrants, Greenspan was born in New York City and grew up in Manhattan's Washington Heights neighborhood. He attended NYU, eventually earning his PhD. Despite his tenure, Greenspan was known for being one of the most polarizing heads of the Fed. Many argued that the policies he supported led to the dot-com bubble and subprime mortgage crisis. Greenspan was 100. In New York, I'm Daria Albinger.
7: And that's news for Long Island on WLIR, Long Island's most listened to radio station. I'm Noam Layden.
6: 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Now, get in the zone. It's the Stone Zone.
11: A man who's gone through hell, but he's kept going, and he's smart, and he's strong, and people love him. Not everybody, but people love him and respect him. Roger Stone. Where's Roger Stone?
6: Here's Roger Stone.
12: Welcome back into the Stone Zone. Well, a Florida nursing home owner has pled guilty in a massive diploma fraud scheme that put thousands of unqualified people on a pathway into America's healthcare system. The Justice Department says Carlene Norius, 52, conspired to sell 3,000 fraudulent nursing diplomas and transcripts through two South Florida schools between 2018 and 2025. Buyers had not completed the required classroom instructions or clinical training for registered nursing, practical nursing, or for a bachelor's degree in nursing. Yet the fake documents allowed them to sit for national licensing examinations. Even more alarming, roughly 2,274 buyers passed those exams, obtained nursing licenses, and found healthcare jobs across Florida and other states. Both schools have been shut down.

0: has pled guilty to conspiracy to commit wire fraud and conspiracy to launder money. She faces up to 20 years in prison. I heard about this on Father's Day dinner night from my daughter, who is a registered nurse in Florida. She must now be fingerprinted and take a new exam because of this massive scandal. The case is part of Operation Nightingale, a multi-state crackdown that previously uncovered more than 7,600 fake nursing diplomas issued by three South Florida schools. The scandal shows that bureaucratic credentials and test scores cannot replace real education, supervised clinical experience, and personal integrity. America may face nursing shortages, especially in rural communities, but lowering standards, tolerating fraud, or flooding the system with foreigners is not the answer. Patients deserve qualified professionals, not paper credentials purchased from criminal operators. Authorities must identify every fraudulent license holder, remove unqualified workers, and determine whether patients were actually being harmed. The healthcare system has become commodified, and that's not because of the free market. It's because the system has become too bureaucratic, with too many middlemen and administrators getting in the way of patients receiving care from medical professionals. We need to cut that waste and clamp down on scams like this, fake nursing school, in order to improve our failing healthcare system. Meanwhile, a former U.S. Olympic canoeist is facing scrutiny after an alleged act of vandalism at Washington's newly refurbished reflecting pool, as the Trump administration makes it clear that attacks on America's monuments will simply not be tolerated. 67-year-old David Hearn, who represented the United States in three Summer Olympics, has been arrested last Friday by U.S. Park Police. Authorities allege that he interfered with the pool near the Lincoln Memorial, which has become a hot-button issue after President Trump vowed to restore the pool to its former glory. A journalist at the scene said they witnessed Hearn grab a hose being used by the National Park Service to remove algae. He was confronted by park police and National Guard troops after reportedly completing a 52-mile bicycle ride. President Trump has said multiple arrests have now been made in connection with what he calls disgraceful vandalism of the iconic pool. The president has championed efforts to restore order, cleanliness, and civic pride in the nation's capital. U.S. Attorney Jeanine Pirro says citations have already been issued and promised that offenders will be prosecuted to the fullest extent of the law. If these allegations are true, and if this former U.S. Olympian did in fact vandalize the reflecting pool, it just shows how far Trump derangement syndrome through the propaganda sewer of the radical left can warp the minds of even those who once loved their country. Nevertheless, these sorts of acts cannot be tolerated, and all found guilty of vandalizing our national symbols and monuments must be made into swift examples. This idea of implanting algae into the reflecting pool, or chemicals that would peel the new paint job. These are outrages that must be prosecuted. Otherwise, if we don't, we risk another BLM-style uprising in the future. Meanwhile, U.S. Senator Ruben Gallego, a Democrat from Arizona, is facing scrutiny over campaign spending that reportedly financed family travel, child care, and a Super Bowl outing, including tickets. According to Politico's review of financial records, Gallegos used leadership PAC money for trips to Miami, Chicago, Disneyland, and Disney World. Filings also show his PAC and his campaign committee reimbursed more than $18,000 in child care expenses since 2019. Fundraising committee formed with disgraced Congressman Eric Swalwell also funded Gallegos' 2023 Super Bowl outing with his wife. A source familiar with the spending accused Gallegos of treating campaign accounts as a personal slush fund and using donor money to support a luxury lifestyle. Gallegos did not dispute the figures. The senator says his spending is lawful. Federal laws allow campaign funds to cover travel, events, food, and child care when connected to political activity. Leadership PACs operate under broader rules and are not subject to personal use prohibition governing candidate committees. However, legality is not the only standard. Donors deserve to know whether their contributions advance political principles or underwrite campaigns, politicians, vacations, and family conveniences. Washington's habit of exploiting loopholes while Americans struggle with child care bills have fueled the kind of severe distrust we see in our political system today. Gallegos insists lawmakers from both parties travel with their families and use permitted child care reimbursements. Perhaps that's true, but it doesn't make it right. The defense will not settle the ethical question. Gallegos is exploiting loopholes in order to live high on the hog on his donor's dime. You wonder who he'll be beholden to when it comes time to vote. The same kind of special interest he relies upon for this garish lifestyle. That's who. If this sort of slush fund is not illegal, Gallegos must receive his comeuppance from the voters. They should remove this dirtbag from office because he's corrupt and he cannot be trusted. Meanwhile, the Trump administration is reporting 13 consecutive months without a single catch-and-release case at our southern border. No migrant apprehended at the border has been released into the United States, the lowest figure recorded in more than 3 decades. The result marks an incredible reversal from the Biden years, when lax enforcement and mass releases encouraged an unprecedented surge. An estimated 10.3 illegal immigrants crossed the border between 2021 and 2024. Homeland Security Secretary Mark Wayne Mullen credited President Trump's leadership, declaring that the days of catch and release are over. He said the administration is enforcing the law, rapidly returning illegal immigrants to their home counties, and defending America's safety and sovereignty. Customs and Border Protection Commissioner Rodney Scott, the administration's enforcement policies are also producing gains in drug interdiction and trade enforcement. In May alone, agents reportedly seized nearly 800 pounds of fentanyl, poison responsible for devastating families and communities through tainted illegal drug supplies. Over the past 4 months, monthly marijuana seizures averaged less than 37,000 pounds, 61% higher than monthly average reported during the Biden years of 2024. The CPB also intercepted 2 million counterfeit products worth more than $400 million in May. Agents blocked roughly 250 shipments valued at $440 million. The Biden administration was happy to let all this contraband over our border as long as it hastened the demographic downfall of America. The Democrats wanted their third world invasion of our country because to them it meant permanent political power as they ultimately got citizenships and votes, or these people voted illegally. But their evil machinations have been thwarted by the Trump administration, whose strong border policies proved that no new law was required, as Joe Biden kept insisting. All we needed to do was enforce the existing current law. It proves that enforcement works, deterrence works, and putting American citizens first is restoring order after years of deliberate failure. Meanwhile, America's energy debate is no longer centered around silliness or climate change policy. It's now about national survival, military readiness, and defeating China in the race for industrial dominance. Artificial intelligence, chip plants, shipyards, weapons factories, and military bases require abundant electricity around the clock, yet America's grid remains vulnerable to cyber attacks, sabotage, transmission failures, and extreme weather. Intermittent wind and solar power cannot provide the dependable baseload energy a global superpower requires. And even globalists like Bill Gates are beginning to recognize that sad reality. Small modular nuclear reactors, or SMRs, offer a conservative solution. These factory-manufactured reactors can provide reliable power to defense installations and AI campuses. Placing reactors behind the meter could reduce independence on transmission networks and keep operations running during emergencies or conflicts. Energy independence means refusing dependence on foreign powers for critical fuel. China is moving rapidly in the avenue of nuclear energy development. Its nuclear capacity tripled in China from 2014 to 2023, and Beijing plans to export reactors across its Belt and Road network. America can't afford a decade of studies, demonstrations, or regulatory paralysis. NuScale Power currently holds Nuclear Regulatory Commission design approval for a new nuclear reactor under the licensing framework. Its collaboration with the Tennessee Valley Authority and with Entra One Energy could support up to 6 gigawatts of capacity. America must use every dependable resource, including fossil fuels, renewables, and yes, advanced nuclear power. But Nuclear reactors deserve urgent deployment. If America does not rapidly develop nuclear energy, we will undergo serious hardship as the new technology-driven economy puts a greater demand on the need for cheap, abundant energy. Nuclear was resisted for years due to misaligned fears and the need for a few to create artificial energy scarcity for their own power grabs. We can no longer afford that nonsense. It's time to put billions into nuclear development immediately to secure America's future as the top world power. Meanwhile, New York School Board's vice president and drag performers facing federal child pornography charges after authorities reportedly and allegedly discovered the disturbing material on his phone. Travis Longo, vice president of the Cazenovia School District Board of Education, has been charged with receiving and possessing child pornography. Federal prosecutors allege his phone contained images and videos depicting the sexual abuse of infants. The material was discovered following his arrest by New York State Police, after which federal agents took him into custody. State authorities initially charged Longo with four counts of endangering the welfare of a child. Investigators allege he engaged in a pattern of sexually explicit communications with a child younger than 12. Longo was elected school board vice chairman in 2024. He also founded the Cazenovia Pride Fest, was reportedly the first drag performer elected to public office in the United States. Cazenovia Pride Incorporated has now canceled this year's festival, ended associated events, and severed ties with Longo, announced it will dissolve. This is similar to the many instances in which Drag Queen Story Hour participants, where perverted cross-dressers read books to kids in places like libraries and even churches, were exposed to child predators. The idea of this movement is to be left alone is a lie. It should be exposed. This organized movement is about enabling predators and giving them access to children, and that has been proven time and time again. If one wants to live their lifestyle in private, I'm a libertarian. So be it. But when it comes to public and involves children, that's when it becomes a problem. We need to root out this from our society. This is not about freedom. This is about protecting vulnerable individuals. Took 9 months to remove one illegal alien from the voting rolls. Maryland has quietly removed convicted illegal immigrant Ian Roberts from its voter rolls 9 months after the Maryland Freedom Caucus exposed his registration. There was no press conference, announcement, or acknowledgement. Roberts was removed only after being convicted and sentenced on federal charges connected to falsely claiming United States citizenship. Roberts, a national overstated student visa and faced a final deportation order, reportedly remained registered in Maryland despite leaving the state more than a decade ago. He later served as superintendent of an Iowa school district. Documents obtained by watchdog groups showed that Roberts affirmed under penalty of law that he was an American citizen on his voter registration forms. That evidence undercuts the claim commonly floated out there by fraud-complicit Democrats that non-citizens appear on voter rolls only because of bureaucratic errors. Roberts allegedly continued to receive election mailings and ballots for years. The central question here is unavoidable. If a conviction was required to remove such an obviously ineligible registration and took an incredible 9 months to accomplish after being discovered, how many other less visible cases remain? How long will it take those adjudicated? How long will it take to get people who are not eligible to vote off our voter rolls? Thanks for joining us today in the Stone Zone. Don't go away. We'll be right back with the latest political news.
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2: 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Where's Roger?
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7: 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I'm Cooper Lawrence. It was all the buzz in Texas after some 2 million bees escaped following a truck crash.
8: The 18-wheeler was carrying 50,000 pounds of bees in Mauriceville when it overturned. Police put out the call for area beekeepers to come and help corral the swarm. Several did volunteer. They managed to recapture a lot of the bees. Residents were urged to stay indoors while the bees were transferred to other trucks. No one was injured. Michael Wallace, Worldwide News Network.
7: Clive Davis has died. Clive Davis is the music mogul who was responsible for the launch of the careers of Whitney Houston, Bruce Springsteen, Alicia Keys, Billy Joel, so many more. He died this morning in New York City. His rep said he had several illnesses over the years. They said he died of a, quote, age-related one. Clive Davis was 94. This is the Worldwide News Network.

0: 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Now, get in the zone. It's the Stone Zone.
1: A man who's gone through hell, but he's kept going, and he's smart, and he's strong, and people love him. Not everybody, but people love him and respect him. Roger Stone. Where's Roger Stone?
0: Here's Roger Stone.
2: Welcome back into the Stone Zone. Well, Steak and Shake, the well-known burger chain, is proving that offering better quality restaurant options does not require a federal mandate. The century-old burger chain is rebuilding its brand around the Make America Healthy Again movement, also known as MAHA. Its goal is to replace industrial seed oils and heavily processed ingredients with alternatives the customer wants but cannot find from their competitors. Leading this effort is Michael Bose, the first MAHA officer and former senior advisor at the Department of Health and Human Services. Bose helped shape the 2025 through 30 dietary guidelines for Americans before moving back into the private sector, where he says MAHA can become the cornerstone of its brand. Steak and Shake now cooks fries, onion rings, and chicken tenders in beef tallow without preservatives or chemicals. Companies pledge to use 100% grass-fed beef, switch to butter and A2 milk, and serves Coca-Cola made with cane sugar instead of high fructose corn syrup. It also has removed all microwaves. The transition is not complete, of course. Steak and Shake acknowledge some frozen products still encounter vegetable oil during manufacturing and says employers are working diligently to eliminate that too. For too long, food companies buried questionable ingredients behind confusing labels while Americans faced soaring rates of chronic illness. Steak and Shake is taking an entirely different approach, which I find interesting, by informing customers, improving the product, and letting the market respond. The MAHA movement was spearheaded by President Trump and HHS Secretary Robert F. Kennedy Jr. It's creating trends that could have major ramifications throughout the marketplace, but will only hold permanently if we get out there and reward businesses who decide to go all healthy. We voted for President Trump. Now we must vote with our dollars for a healthier society and look for healthier choices. Meanwhile, a Realtor.com report says that 25.2 million young Americans are still living with their parents between the ages of 25 and 34. That means that one-third of adults are still living at home with their parents. Roughly 70% of 25 to 25 living have jobs, and that employment rate has remained steady even as multi-generational living has increased. Realtor.com senior economist Hannah Jones says that income levels, debt burdens, and punishing house costs are preventing employed adults from moving out. The numbers show how Americans' dream has become squeezed. In 2025, more than 20% of adults between 25 and 29 live with their parents, 6% below the rate at the beginning of the century. Between 30 and 34%, the rent share reached 12.7%, nearly double the 7% recorded back in 2000. Meanwhile, the median home price climbed to $430,000 in 2025, a 34.4% increase since 2019. Medium rent reaches a $1,673, up 18%. Realtor.com estimates the country is short 4 million homes. Student debt is adding even more pressure. Decades of politicians promoting expensive college degrees as the only route to success have left many young workers owing money before they can begin building any real wealth. The answer is clear. We need to expand the housing supply, cut inflationary spending, reduce job-killing regulations, promote skilled trades, and restore an economy where disciplined work once again delivers independence, home ownership, and family formation. This is exactly what the Trump administration is en route to doing, but Rome was not built in a day. President Trump needs more time for his reforms to undo decades of damage. That is why the upcoming midterm elections are so very crucial. We cannot afford to backslide into socialism and despair. Generations of Americans hang in the balance. Meanwhile, great news, marijuana compounds may hold medical promise for Alzheimer's disease, chronic pain, and other conditions, strengthening the case into research for more treatments, according to a new study. So if you have Alzheimer's, something that my dad suffered from, marijuana use has now been approved by this new study as potentially beneficial. I'm Roger Stone. Thanks for tuning into the Stone Zone. Till tomorrow, God bless you and Godspeed.
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4: I'm Cooper Lawrence. The Senate passed a major bipartisan housing bill late Monday aimed at making homes more affordable by increasing housing supply and cutting federal red tape. The bill passed 85-5 and now heads to the House after weeks of negotiations as lawmakers from both parties try to tackle rising housing costs. The average U.S. home price has climbed from about $150,000 in 1990 to more than $500,000 today. French fighter jets flew in formation over Washington, D.C. this morning.
5: The Blue Angels passed over the National Mall and Washington Monument, marking the upcoming 250th anniversary of U.S. independence and highlighting the two nations' historic alliance. Crowds gathered to watch the spectacle and applauded the show. French officials say the flyover underscores the enduring ties between the longtime allies, dating back to the American Revolution. Stacy Lynn, Worldwide News Network, Washington.
4: Developments in the murder case against a man accused of killing conservative activist Charlie Kirk.
6: The Utah judge handling the case denied a defense request to force Tyler Robinson's former roommate to testify in person during the preliminary hearing. Judge Tony Graff also postponed until Friday a ruling on whether prosecutors could face sanctions for comments to the media about a bullet fragment recovered from Kirk's body. The 23-year-old from southwestern Utah is charged with the aggravated murder and the September 10th killing of Kirk. Bill Rakoff, Worldwide News Network.
4: One of the best soccer players in history has done it again, breaking yet another World Cup record.
7: 38-year-old Leo Messi, the pride of Argentina, often called the GOAT, the greatest of all time, wrote his name in the record books by playing in his sixth World Cup. That's a record. And the Argentina captain has another record on his tally, scoring both goals in his team's 2-0 win over Austria Monday, giving him 18, standing alone atop the career leaderboard. And this after he had scored his first ever hat trick in the World Cup just 6 days prior. Messi saying, beyond everything, he's just happy to get the win. James Flippin for the Worldwide News Network.
4: Music mogul Clive Davis has died. He's credited for signing Whitney Houston, Kelly Clarkson, and so many more. National radio personality Ken Dasho was a friend of Davis's.
8: The word legend gets thrown around way too easily these days, but Clive Davis, who died at 94, was truly a legend and a force of the music business. Between running CBS, Arista, and his own label, Jay, thank you, Clive, for discovering Bruce Springsteen, Billy Joel, Janis Joplin, Aerosmith. Anybody can sign Billy Joel after Piano Man is a hit. Clive Davis didn't sign an artist with a hit. He built them.
4: His rep says he died of an age-related illness. Clive Davis was 94. This is the Worldwide News Network.
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9: The Cats Roundtable. John Katsimatidis with Jack Schlossberg talking about the ethnic diversity in the congressional district he is running for.
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9: Cousin Brucey. With Phil Talata of the Winstons on creating the most sampled beat in hip-hop history.
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4: Brace for more traffic headaches with Norway and Senegal World Cup battle about to wrap up at the Meadowlands. It was 0-0 at last check. A gridlock alert has been in effect all day with limited access on New Jersey transit trains and frozen zones in effect surrounding the Port Authority bus terminal. There's more World Cup action at the Meadowlands on Thursday. Building on the success of hosting the World Cup, Governor Kathy Hochul announced the formation of Exploratory Committee for the Winter Olympics in 2042. The committee will assess whether a modern, regionally coordinated Winter Games model built around existing venues, sustainability, fiscal responsibility, and community engagement could support a partnership between New York City and Lake Placid. Lake Placid last hosted the Games in 1980, which included the U.S. men's hockey team's Miracle on Ice. The Supreme Court is reinstating a murder conviction in the famous 1979 disappearance of Eitan Peitz in Lower Manhattan. Pedro Hernandez was convicted in 2017 of kidnapping and murdering the six-year-old boy, but an appeals court said Hernandez was entitled to a new trial due to an error by a judge. The Supreme Court today reversed a lower court's decision for a retrial. Hernandez's lawyer, Harvey Fishbein, tells the New York Times he's disappointed because he firmly believes an innocent man is in jail for a crime he did not commit. Hernandez previously admitted luring the child into a Soho basement. Activists came together today for a vigil at the Cherry Hill Fountain in Central Park, remembering the life of the 18-year-old tourist from India who was killed when a carriage horse was spooked and bolted last week in Central Park. Those carriage horse rides were suspended through tomorrow to allow for additional training. But activists say no amount of training or protocol could avoid tragedies like these.
14: I hope they don't ban the horses in the carriages. I mean, I think it's something that's really iconic to New York.
4: And she was joined by New York City Councilman Christopher Marte.
17: We think there's a lot of momentum, and unfortunately, someone passed away for our lack of action.
4: Next month, the city council will vote on a bill that would ban carriage horses outright. Tributes are pouring in from music mogul Clive Davis. His family confirmed he died at his home in New York City on Monday. Davis was recently hospitalized related to respiratory problems. He's known for boosting the careers of Janis Joplin, Whitney Houston, Bruce Springsteen, while also helping revitalize the careers of Carlos Santana, Rod Stewart, and Aretha Franklin. Davis served as the president of a number of record labels, including Columbia Records and Arista Records. He was inducted into the Rock and Roll Hall of Fame in 2000 as a non-performer. Clive Davis was 94 years old. Checking WABC weather, showers possibly heavy at times overnight with lows around 67. Tomorrow, cloudy with a pop-up shower in the morning and highs around 77 WABC degrees. Mostly clear tomorrow night with a slight chance of showers and lows around 64. Drying up Wednesday with sunshine and a high of 84. I'm Cooper Lawrence, 77 WABC News.
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18: And welcome, everybody, on this Monday night. Rain has finally come, at least to the New York, New Jersey area, but we had a gorgeous weekend. Hope everybody had a great Father's Day on Saturday. Some other dads that probably won't see their kids again, well, that's happening in Chicago, because over this weekend alone, 40 people were shot in Chicago, which you say, all right, Joe, lather, rinse, and repeat. This happens in Chicago every weekend, especially during the summer. Well, I don't know. Why should we accept that? Why do we have people running Chicago like a Lori Lightfoot and now Brandon Johnson, currently at 16? That's 16% approval in that blue of a city where they just kind of accept it and... yeah, they're doing things about it, but, oh, well, President Trump wants to send in the National Guard and do for Chicago what they did for Washington, D.C. But the mayor won't allow it. Fred Flintstone, the governor, J.B. Pritzker won't allow it. And now Brandon Johnson, let's go, Brandon, is now saying that, well, the reason why so many black men, especially young black men, are being killed in Chicago under my leadership and Democratic leadership before me is because Richard Nixon is to blame. No, really? Cut one, go.
19: Death has been unfortunately accepted in this country for a very long time. We had a chance 60 years ago to get at the root causes, and people mocked President Johnson. and we ended up with Richard Nixon.
18: Oh, wait, what?
19: I'm going to work hard every day to transform this city. That's what it takes to build a better, stronger, safer Chicago. I need everybody to step up.
18: So if I want to see if I'm following along with this correctly. If Lyndon Johnson didn't seek a second term, and then if Nixon didn't become president, and Johnson was able to fulfill whatever he wanted to fulfill as far as the Great Society, then we wouldn't have blacks murdering blacks in Chicago today. Did I read this correctly? Talk about victimhood. The buck stops here. Nope, not with Brandon. He goes all the way back to 1960, whatever, to blame a guy, a president who's now dead, everybody else almost from that administration dead, and because Lyndon Baines Johnson didn't get through certain legislation, that's why we have gangs running Chicago, the south side of it anyway? Pathetic. And again, I don't know how over and over again these cities just continue to vote in utterly incompetent people to make things only worse than the really, really bad spot they've been in before. In Los Angeles, you had a chance. Spencer Pratt would have cleaned up that city. And now instead it's Nithya Raman through the miracle of mail-in votes, which are still coming in today, by the way. Let's see. We are now 20 days since that election, and we still don't have a final tally. So it'll either be her, the socialist, Raman, or it'll be Karen Bass, who, again, is doing nothing to make Los Angeles better, only worse. We see Minneapolis, Jacob Fry runs that city, Katie Wilson, socialist in Seattle, Zora Mamdani, socialist, New York, Washington, D.C., a socialist will be elected there as well. And like I've been talking about, like I've been writing about, we are now a country of two Americas, basically. The blue cities will be taken over by socialists. The deep blue ones, absolutely. Just go down the line. It does not matter. That's where all the money is, all the organization, all the energy in what has become an insane Democrat Party. They'll take the cities, they'll lose the rest of the country. That's the way that's going to go. I know it's depressing, but you tell me how that's going to reverse itself. I saw a poll today, really remarkable, NBC News poll. 78% of Americans believe that achieving the American dream is out of their reach. In 1986, that number was only 45%. So majority in 1986 believed that, yeah, we can achieve the American dream as a family or just as an individual. And then that number is now dropped to 78% saying, no, we don't think so. So an increase of 33 points. Nearly 8 in 10 people believe that they cannot achieve the American dream. So what are they going to do? Especially young people. They will blame the system instead of themselves. That's it. Oh, I'm a victim of this horrible, corrupt country. The system is keeping me down. Oh, BS. You work for anything in this country, you put your mind to it, just like Marty McFly told George McFly and vice versa and Back to the Future. You put your mind to it, you can accomplish anything. And I believe that is true. And you see the success stories. Look at Ben Carson, for example. This kid tried to knife somebody, right? When he was, or this guy, when he was 13 years old. And at that point, somehow figured it out, despite having a mother who was illiterate. You know, didn't come from a great family, certainly not a well-educated family. And then the guy becomes one of the greatest doctors of all time. Could literally separate conjoining twins. I mean, that no one had ever done that before. So, yeah, you work hard. You could pull yourself out of wherever you need to. Look at J.D. Vance, which is a great, great example, growing up in the home that he did. And then saying, hey, you know what? Instead of feeling sorry for himself, I'm going to go join the Marines now, find some discipline. And then I'm going to go to Ohio State, graduate in a little over 2 years. Half the time it takes everybody else. And then I'm going to go to Yale, get my law degree. Then I'm going to write a book. Oh, then I'm going to, you know, be a part of a movie, not in it, but obviously had advised on it, Hillbilly Elegy, that Ron Howard's going to direct. And then I'm going to run for Senate, and now I'm the vice president. I'll probably be the next president if I decide to run. Yeah, so I don't want to hear about this whole stuff about, well, you know, we can't achieve the American dream, or I can't achieve the American dream because the system is broken. And that's why so many people are turning to socialism and all the free stuff that they promise. And I think they're going to realize with like Mamdani, for example, 3 years from now, that nothing has changed in their lives. And all the promises that he made, let's say 90% he won't be able to deliver on, and everything else that he does deliver on will be on borrowed money. Anyway, Joy Reid, speaking of insane,
20: all the black people she knows, because she sees everything through a racial prism. If Sonny Hostin had a long-lost twin sister, it would be Joy Reid. Here she is saying, well, you know what? Most blacks I know, I can tend the fact that she even has friends, but nevertheless, most blacks she knows, and they're just not going to celebrate July 4th because this is a country of slavery or something. Cut number eight, go.
21: Because in many ways, and with apologies to my dear spicy white friends, because I know that my white brothers and sisters do love a 4th of July. It is Independence Day. Everybody's barbecuing. It's a thing. I can promise you, black folks, we will take that day off. We will barbecue because we off. But black people, that nobody black I know is really excited about the 4th of July, because it is what Frederick Douglass said it is. It is the celebration of slaveholders who freed themselves from having to pay taxes to the crown for their slave empire. And that is what it is. I mean,
20: oh, yeah, I've heard this before. The Revolutionary War was fought over slavery. Nah. And by the way, she's like, oh, we're going to barbecue because we have off. You have off? You have off from what? You're unemployed. You're fired by MSNBC. Next to impossible to do. You're off. From what? Doing a podcast from your kitchen? Oh, I mean, and I played her on my show. I fell for it. Did it again. Imagine being that miserable of a person. But here we are. I'm pretty sure that many, many blacks and whites and Indians and Asians and everybody's going to celebrate July 4th, especially this year. Be one of the best celebrations ever. Because everybody doesn't see the world through, again, race like Joy Reid does. Meanwhile, the reflecting pool, I swear to God, CNN, you turn it on at any given moment, they're covering the pool. Like they covered that Malaysian jet, which when it went down is a huge story. 3 months later, they're still going wall to wall with it because the plane couldn't be found because the Indian Ocean is very, very vast. And somehow they lost track of it. But they went nonstop with that. Now, the pool where nobody has died, a duck died apparently because I guess it landed there, started to drink the water. Obviously, it has all these chemicals in it. So the duck died. And now the duck is a huge story on CNN. I guess the Cackling News Network. I mean, what a Quacking News Network, a QNN? Should we just change it to that? But all the time, they cannot stop talking about this thing because they think it is bad for Trump. Again, Barack Obama put three times as much money into fixing up that pool. Other presidents have in the past. Trump puts one third that Obama did in it. And obviously, it takes time because this isn't, you know, Hugh Hefner's pool with all these different filters and different chlorinators and all these other things that keeps the pool blue. This is obviously going to take a lot of work, a huge, huge undertaking, no shade whatsoever, no real system in terms of pumping things in. Everything basically has to be manual. So, there will be algae that will return from time to time. And now there's been vandals that have been literally arrested. There have been five arrests now at this point of vandals going into the reflecting pool so they could tear up the bottom, which was painted. And obviously Trump now not happy about that. So these people, you vandalize federal property, you will get the maximum sentence, which right now is 10 years. So, okay. But this is what CNN wants to talk about. And now Whoopi Goldberg, because CNN and The View and ABC are literally no different. She is now saying that Trump vandalized actually the reflecting pool and he deserves to go to jail for 10 years. I don't know where this stuff comes from, but they clap at that show. Cut number 24, go.
22: Now, five people are said to have been arrested. He says a 10-year prison sentence will be strictly enforced.
23: Oh.
22: Well, if he's saying he's going to jail for 10 years, I'm going to let him go.
20: Oh, okay. Yeah. So it's Trump's fault. Again, they talked about this for 14 minutes on The View today, the reflecting pool, and how it's really symbolic of the Trump presidency. If our stupid media would take even, you know, half the time covering this, then they do all the fraud, all right, $14 million for the pool, all right, to fix that up, or billions of dollars just in Minnesota alone, more billions in California, more billions in Ohio. And we're not going to talk about that, but we're talking about a reflecting pool, an algae. So Democrats are now pro-algae. They've come to this point. And as I've said, Trump could come out for pineapple on pizza and they would say, actually, no, it's awesome. No, it's not. And now they're pro-algae and pro-destruction of federal property, because if it makes Trump look bad, then that makes everybody else feel good, I suppose. All right. Before we go to break, Jimmy Kimmel, I want his job where I get paid $15 million a year. And he just announced he's taking 2 months off from his ABC show at 11:30 at night. And where do I get this job? I get 2 weeks, right? It's a grind. Totally. Am I taking 2 weeks from this show? Nope. Taking a week, I think. 5 days I'm taking. 5 days in August, okay? I have worked nonstop without a vacation for all these months because I'm trying to establish an audience. I want you guys to know that I'll be here almost every night. But once in a while, the family and I do have to get away. But am I taking 2 months off? What is this, Europe? No. Here he is announcing who his prominent guest host will be on the show. And it's, well, exactly what you would expect. Cut number 10, go.
1: I hope you're paying attention this summer because I will be taking the next 2 months off, this time voluntarily. Well, we have assembled a potent group of hosts to fill in for me, beginning with Tiffany Haddish, Coleman Domingo, Art Barinholtz, Anthony Anderson, Billy Roll, and as a special treat for our commander-in-chief, I asked one of his all-time favorites, Rosie O'Donnell, to be here. In return, Mr. President, is that you don't do anything stupid while I'm gone.
20: Rosie O'Donnell, really. Has anybody been watching Rosie's podcasts or any interviews that she has done? Because this is what late night at 11:30. You thought Kimmel was insufferable and unfunny. Well, Rosie, oh boy, she's going to bring this down to a whole new level, proving once again that rock bottom has a basement. And cut number 17, go.
2: But I think he will have some sort of crisis, whether it's an assassination attempt or a terrorist bombing. There will be some catastrophic event, and he will say there will be no elections. That is what I think is going to happen. Because if you read Project 2025, you would have not believed that they wrote down exactly what they've done to our country, and America didn't notice. Yep. If you don't think that they would take away our right to vote when they've already done
20: what?
2: The Voters' Rights Act, when they've already set up concentration camps, we are past the precipice, America. And everyone needs to believe still, believe you have hope is the last thing to die, people. We have to believe. I am very thrilled for how the Democrats now seem to be
20: all
2: doing.
20: Right, but Kevin, if I can't
2: read
20: take
2: one
20: it anymore.
2: More text from
20: stop it. Oh man, what is Shawshank Redemption? What do we have? We have hope. It's the last thing to die. All right, when Tim Robson says it, you're inspired. When Rosie O'Donnell, not so much. Oh, let's go through that because I guess Republicans and Trump want to pass the Save America Act, which requires people to prove they're U.S. citizens and to prove who they are. That seems reasonable. 80% of people support this, by the way, including a majority of Democrats. All right, so that is a sign of fascism, Save America Act. Then she says also that we have concentration camps here. Really? Where's that happening? And she will say this on Kimmel. And MSNBC will do nothing to stop her from saying things like this because she is insane. And she's like, look, was that funny to you? And that's the monologue right there. And then she said that what, Trump is going to create assassination attempts against him or terror attacks so he could call off the election? Why would he call off the election? What you don't think J.D. Vance or Marco Rubio will beat anybody the Democrats put up? AOC? Kamala? Newsom? Newsom's not even going to get there. I'm going to play that later. Mark Halperin doesn't believe that he will even make it to being announced or him announcing himself as a candidate. So why would he have to fix an election that probably will be an absolute blowout if that's who Democrats are going to put up, anybody they put up, especially if the economy is going exceptionally well. We're at peace. We have peace, prosperity, and you have very, very capable, charming, smart candidates like J.D. Vance or Marco Rubio or both. None of this makes sense, but that's who Kimmel picked because Kimmel's an idiot. And instead of saying, what's best for business? How do I keep my ratings from being any worse than they are? Oh, put on Rosie O'Donnell and see how that goes. First night, it'll be decent ratings out of curiosity. It'll be a train wreck for the next 4 nights. Save the tape, Kevin. Anyway, this is Joe Concha. This is the Joe Concha Show. We're back with so much more in just a moment.
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3: Research from the American Association of the Advancement of Science analyzed more than 568,000 Americans and linked remote work to increased isolation and poorer mental well-being. A Nature Medicine study found brain immune cells called microglia may help protect against Alzheimer's-related damage. Researchers also say deep sleep helps clear brain waste and side sleeping may support that process. I'm Jana Derulis for the Worldwide News Network.
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4: So go into this AM New York column today, and here's how it starts. Menon's appearance with Mamdani on Thursday followed an interview the day earlier on the right-wing radio show. That's me, you know, pro-choice and pro-gay marriage. I'm right-wing. On the right-wing radio show of Sid Rosenberg on WABC Radio, where she criticized Mamdani's preliminary budget proposal. Rosenberg has drawn criticism in the past, having labeled Mamdani, the city's first Muslim mayor, a terrorist. By the way, I stopped doing that months ago, okay? Let's stop with that nonsense. And claiming during the campaign that he would be cheering another 9/11. Okay, I made that comment with Cuomo, okay. So then it goes on to talk about Menon. Oh, here. Since the unveiling of his preliminary budget, Menon has said that potential property tax hikes should not be discussed amid the current affordability crisis. Speaking to Rosenberg on Wednesday, she emphasized that the city council has the final say over property taxes and made clear it will not approve any hike. Okay, so there's basically what she said to me. Then you go to the next page of this column. Asked by a political reporter, I'll give you that reporter. His name is Chris Sommerfeld. He used to write for the New York Daily News. Asked by a political reporter about Menon's appearance on Rosenberg's show after his Islamophobic comments about Hisner, there's that word again, Mamdani said he would let the speaker answer that. A spokesperson for the speaker's office said Menon's appearance on Rosenberg's show was one of many media hits she did that day to discuss the budget, but, you guys ready? But that she vehemently disagrees with the host's views and past remarks about the mayor. And here's where it gets really saucy. Quote, Speaker Menon vehemently disagrees with Sid Rosenberg on a whole range of topics. Well, how about that, Noam?
5: Well, that's fine. I mean, you know.
4: Well, what the hell could she disagree with me on a whole range of topics?
5: She, you know, not surprising that she disagrees with you a lot of stuff, but she came on anyway.
4: Mm-hmm. Speaker Menon vehemently disagrees with Sid Rosenberg on a whole range of topics. And here's a sentence, Lewis, that you're going to love. She strongly condemns his Islamophobic rhetoric. She appeared on WABC Radio as well as other numerous outlets to speak to New Yorkers about the impact of Sid. Separately, Commissioner Tisch reportedly met Rosenberg for dinner last month. This, according to the Daily News. So,
5: but the commissioner didn't back down.
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1: All right, people, this is going to be a very quick block, so I'm just going to preview what we're going to talk about next, and that is you have Tucker Carlson actually defending the Nazi tattoo guy in Graham Plattner. Did not have that on my particular bingo card. And also, we have Bill Maher defending Israel against Democrats who believe they are occupiers, and he explains why that is just not the case and has never been. Anyway, this is Joe Concha. This is the Joe Concha Show. A much longer block and many things to talk about when we come back in just a moment.

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2: Actors Jeffrey Wright and Jodie Turner-Smith made news when they actively asked the creative team behind the Paramount Plus series The Agency to make specific changes to their character storyline for season two. We asked Jodie what motivated it.
3: When you play a person of color and that's not necessarily who's writing the piece, the more nuance I can add, the more real Samia becomes for the audience.
1: This is the Red Apple Entertainment Report.
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0: who thinks they or their loved ones were also targeted by Smith are asked to call Suffolk County Police.
1: Poison Center records show American teenagers are abusing over-the-counter medications at an alarming rate.
2: A recent health advisory from America's Poison Centers cited a concerning rise in cases of allergy and sleep medication abuse in teens between the ages of 13 and 19. Cases involving sleep and allergy medications rose by 32%. America's Poison Centers is urging adults to store all medications safely and out of reach of kids and teens. They also advise parents to be aware of social media trends or challenges that may encourage unsafe use of Benadryl or other medications. I'm Tammy Trujillo.
1: And that's news for Long Island on WLIR, Long Island's most listened to radio station. I'm Noam Layden.
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4: Alan Greenspan, who served almost 20 years as Fed chair under four presidents, has died. Business analyst Mark Hamrick.
5: Alan Greenspan was one of the most consequential central bankers in American history, celebrated for helping to guide a long era of prosperity, but also, and this is important, remembered for failing to recognize the risks that led to the financial crisis and Great Recession from late 2007 to 2009. That is what makes his legacy both impressive and complicated.
4: Alan Greenspan was 100. A visitor at a campground in the Sierra Nevada foothills had to be rescued from a toilet. The man dropped his sunglasses into the toilet, but when he reached in to get them, he fell in. The vault toilet at a campground is a flushless restroom built over a tank. Emergency crews were able to fish him out of the tank in what they called a, quote, confined space rescue. Cooper Lawrence, Worldwide News Network, New York.
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0: This is the Joe Concha Show, weekday edition, sponsored by the Tunnel of Towers Foundation. 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
1: Hey, welcome back, everybody. So, James Carville, this guy loves to make predictions. He's like Jimmy the Greek of politics, except the Greek was right once in a while, not Carville. No, not even close. So, JC, oh God, he has the same initials as I do. That's not good. But the point is, here he is talking about how Donald Trump is going to resign by Easter of next year, April of 2027. He's going to say, I'm out. That's it. I quit. Which, again, I would ignore this, except for the fact that I have 10 different stories in front of me, printed out from major publications, talking about how James Carville has bold prediction for Trump. We're going to play this, and then let me give you the receipts on the other side as far as like how accurate this person has been in his life. And it ain't good. Cut number two, go.
2: Save yourself. Save yourself now. Leak, leak, and more leaks. By the way, you just wait another 6 weeks. No one's going to doubt me when I tell you. He's going to be gone by April of next year. Fat bastard has just fallen all over himself. Don't know where he is. He can't get out of a chair. Go look at the approval ratings. Look at there's a new poll coming out in the Wall Street Journal.
1: We're good, Kev. President Trump's approval ratings are at 41% right now. Is that great? No, but when you look at that compared to Barack Obama at the same stage of his second term, he is even. When you compare it to George W. Bush and where he was in his second term at this point, Trump is above Bush. So I'm not saying 41% is great, but at the same time, relatively, given the polarized state of this country, well, at this point, with gas prices where they are and where they're going,

0: that approval rating is only going to go up. Peace, prosperity. We're going to have peace in the Middle East, prosperity. Look at the last three jobs reports. Look at the GDP. Look at everything in terms of our economy. Again, Dow Jones up today. We're nearly at 52,000. Your 401ks are doing really, really well. Your tax cuts and the tax returns you just got are quite good. So in terms of Trump, his ceiling is much higher than Obama or Bush in terms of their second terms were, no question. Meanwhile, Carville, let's see. Let's pay attention to him, shall we? In 2000, he said that Gore would beat Bush. Nope. In 2004, he said that Kerry would beat Bush in a landslide. Nope. He also said in 2008 that Hillary Clinton would be the nominee instead of Barack Obama. Oh no, that didn't happen again. In 2016, he said Hillary would beat Trump in a landslide and that the GOP would be fractured and broken for many, many years. Oops, Trump won, no fracture. 2020, he said that Nancy Pelosi, who was then Speaker of the House, should choose the nominee instead of going through this whole messy primary process, you know, democracy. That didn't happen. 2024, the New York Times gives James Carville ample real estate for him to write that Kamala Harris absolutely positively will win. And that didn't happen either. So at this point, you would think this person would be ignored, would be shunned, would be laughed at. Oh no. So when he says that Trump is gone by April of next year, I can't tell you how many publications take that and say, wow, James Carville said it because maybe he was part of a presidential campaign 34 years ago that Bill Clinton would have won anyway without James Carville because Clinton was charismatic and George H.W. Bush was presiding over a recession. And quite frankly, after 12 years of Republican rule, eventually there was going to be a shift. James Carville is given all this credit for winning that election. He had nothing to do with anything. And since then, has been riding on these coattails of being some sort of Nostradamus when it comes to politics. And it just is not the case. Anyway, let's move on here to Cory Booker, my wonderful senator from, look, it's a great state, New Jersey, but our leaders, not so much. Here he is saying that we absolutely, as Democrats, have to elect Graham Plattner. But Cory is so passionate about this that he won't do a certain thing to support Plattner. Let's play it. Cut number three, go.
1: Leader is in Maine. We have a competitive contest. Democrats just nominated Graham Plattner. Despite past offensive comments about a tattoo associated, or past offensive comments, he's got this tattoo that's associated with a Nazi symbol. He also said he didn't understand its meaning. He's covered it up. And he's also faced allegations from former girlfriends of abusive behavior, which he denies. Do you think Graham Plattner has the character to serve in the United States Senate?
2: Well, this is what campaigns are for. He certainly has a lot of issues and a lot of questions to answer and address. And I think the people of Maine are going to give a lot of examination to this going through in this election. For me, I certainly hope we pick up a seat here.
0: We want to pick up a seat here? Okay. That's very interesting. Because you just said a lot of questions. Watch Cory Booker in 2018 with Brett Kavanaugh, and we have to believe all women. And here's all I know, that if you believe all women, and three, at least, of Plattner's ex-girlfriends said that he abused them, both physically, mentally, well, Cory, time to put your money where your mouth is. Oh, no. So then he eventually was asked in that clip, will you campaign with Graham Plattner in Maine? And he said, well, I don't have any plans to do that at this time. So Democrats want the seat, but they won't really, really go out there and put themselves out there to get that seat. And again, Plattner's not winning. No shot. No shot. And I'm not saying Susan Collins is a great candidate, but all I know is in her first campaign, re-election anyway, 23 points down in polls. She won. Second campaign, down 30 points in every poll, won. Down 9 points in the last election, on election day, mind you, and won by 8 points. So Susan Collins, for whatever reason, in Maine, not the best friend of President Trump, purple state, I get it, seems to win these things every time, despite what polls say. And now polls say that Blattner and Collins are even, which means Collins wins probably by 15 points. That's the way it's going to work. It's going to be great to see Democrats try to backtrack from that. Meanwhile, Gavin Newsom, I wrote about this recently. He will not be, I said he wouldn't be the nominee. Mark Halperin, who, again, he's like the Polymarket meets Kalshi of political reporters slash analysts. He has inside information, unlike most other reporters out there. And from what he is hearing, Gavin Newsom may not even run for president. Again, his one purpose in life, in his own mind, is to be the president of the United States. That's it. That's all. Not for, I want to make the country better. I want to make the world better, which was the whole reason why Donald Trump ran in the first place, because he had a very good life. Gavin Newsom wants the celebrity part of it, the steak dinners, State of the Union, the applause. He does not have any interest in making the country better. Look at California. I'll repeat the stats again. Highest poverty rate, unemployment rate, tax rate, gas prices, and can't build more than two homes in Malibu and the Palisades after 17,000 burned down or were damaged 18 months ago. Anyway, here's Halperin talking about why, you know what, Newsom, pack your bags because you ain't going to Washington. Actually, don't pack your bags. This is cut number six, go.
3: Ladies and gentlemen, you know I've said repeatedly, I don't think Gavin Newsom in the end will be a presidential candidate. And that was before this investigation of by federal officials into his family finances. I can tell you from Californians who are Democrats who do not want J.D. Vance or Marco Rubio to be president, this is a real investigation. There may be political elements to it, but there is a there in this investigation. And I think whether Mrs. Newsom is indicted or not, that this will be another caution to the family about what it would mean to their lives and their young kids if they get into this race. That is my prelude to telling you, you need to think seriously. If the people who doubt Kamala Harris is going to be the nominee, and if I'm right that Gavin Newsom ends up not running, you need to think about the vacuum. You need to think about where does that leave the Democratic Party? Because in the polls right now, those two take up a lot of space, and every one of these other candidates has serious question marks next to them. One person who might fill the vacuum, a favorite of Pelosi, a favorite of the Obamas, a favorite of the Clintons, is Governor Shapiro running for re-election this year. Here, for Larry and Kevin's review, is his newest ad.
0: All right, there we go. So let's keep it there, Kevin.
4: I knew.
0: Yeah, so the investigation, remember, Newsom saying that, well, Trump is coming after me, he's weaponizing the Justice Department against me. All right, fine. The problem is that this investigation against Gavin Newsom and his wife in California, Jennifer Newsom, began during the Biden-Harris administration. It then was carried on by the DA of California, that office. Trump had nothing to do with it. They're continuing the investigation now based on what they were handed, but Trump is not going after Newsom because he's some kind of threat. And that's what Newsom wants to portray, that I'm a threat. You know, I'm going to win the presidency. They're investigating me for no reason. I'm sorry. I look at one stat in this whole investigation of Jennifer Newsom. Her nonprofit has awarded several contracts to the best friends of the Newsoms who own contracts for certain companies. All right. Quid pro quo, right? The problem is that $12 million was taken in by this nonprofit. Jennifer Newsom, Mrs. Newsom, Mrs. Gavin Newsom, has taken in $4 million of that 12 to pay herself to be the CEO of this nonprofit. Why do you have to pay yourself that much money? $4 million out of $12 million taken in, and then the other $8 million went to contracts of friends of yours. Oof, this does not look good. give them their day in court, no problem. But, oh, boy, real, real problems for the Newsoms. And I'm with Halpern. He doesn't run. Because once you run, then really the scrutiny comes in, and that could be ugly. So then Democrats are left with AOC, Kamala Harris, woo, and Pete Buttigieg, who black voters hate. And if you don't have black voters, then therefore you are not winning. So I guess Josh Shapiro, who is Jewish, who also many more Democrat voters do not like, oh boy, they better find like Tom Hanks in a hurry. John Stewart, I don't know, somebody, not John Stewart. Actually, he cancels himself out too. I don't know. It's somebody we're not thinking of right now because the current crop probably can't win. All right, one more clip before we go to break. And I love this, by the way. Jasmine Crockett. Oh, boy. She has provided so much content on this show. I mean, I pray. Actually, I'm not going to pray. This is going to happen. She will be a co-host on The View. She is perfect for that show, right? Says nonsensical things, is completely a cartoon character, dishonest, hyperbolic, and completely anti and totally Trump and everything else. Great. Enjoy ABC, Jasmine. But in the meantime, she's still a congresswoman. She ran for the Senate. And now the person that beat her, James Tallarico, the guy who bragged about having the first stationery that had him and her and pronouns in general, first time ever on the stationery, then also bragged about were the first non-meat campaign ever in Texas, which in Texas state, you know, wide kind of campaign, not going to work. Also said that God is non-binary and also said that there are not one, not two, but six genders. And that guy, yeah, he's going to do great. But Jasmine Crockett will not campaign for Tallarico. Why is that? Well, because Jasmine, unless it's about Jasmine, well, she ain't gonna do it. Cut number seven, go.
4: For the record, I am not currently running for U.S. Senate, and therefore right. You will not see me on the trail as if I am running for U.S. Senate. I am not running for U.S. Senate. Instead, what I have always said that uh-huh. I would do, whether I was the Senate nominee or otherwise, is that I will be helping down ballot candidates. But y'all are still so focused on me.
0: Well, you're a Democrat, so maybe support your fellow Democrat to help take back the Senate. But nope, you're focused on me. I will not campaign with James Tallarico because, again, she will go to television. If not MSNBC in The View, if not CNN, if not MS Now, I don't see a path for Jasmine Crockett in politics going forward. Anyway, this is Joe Concha. This is The Joe Concha Show. We wrap this puppy up in just a moment.
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4: Worldwide News Network Update, I'm Cooper Lawrence. An elderly woman was killed in Texas when a Tesla crashed into her family's home. News Nation's Mills Hayes.
5: The crash killed 76-year-old grandmother Martha Avila.
6: The driver told sheriff deputies that his Tesla was an autopilot when it crashed, and investigators say that they don't believe alcohol was involved.
5: The speed limit on the neighborhood road was just 25 miles per hour, but video shows the car moving much faster. The driver told sheriff deputies his Tesla was operating with the automated driving assistance system engaged.
4: A giant inflatable Godzilla has been stolen from a fireworks store in Independence, Missouri. Frankie Hawkins, the owner of Godzilla's Fireworks, posted on social media asking for help.
7: We've had it for 20 years. Wow. It's a big part of our business, you know, Godzilla's Fireworks. Everybody sees the Godzilla. Families come in from all over. They come take pictures with it. It's just kind of...
4: This is the Worldwide News Network.
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1: And welcome back, everybody. So as we talked about before, Gavin Newsom may not run for president because of various investigations, because his obviously his record is so horrible in California. So, who could backfill this? Maybe Kamala Harris, who currently in four polls is up by as many 20 points, even 22 points over Gavin Newsom. Now, I know it's early, but at the same time, here she is talking about, actually, I have no idea what she's talking about, but if she continues this as far as public statements or interviews where she goes off on these tangents, and again, if you could tell me what any of this means, you win a gold star. This is cut number 9, go.
2: You've talked about that you're thinking about running for president, right? How is that thought process going? What's the process in that? And I know you're on a listening tour, and I'm curious what you're hearing from people as you've gone around the country, what people are telling you that maybe you've learned that you didn't know before the process of doing so.
1: Okay.
3: What people are telling me includes that they want to believe in systems. And they've lost trust in those systems. What I hear a lot is that people know that at the end of this administration, there will be a lot of debris. I tell them often, I can't guarantee that it won't get worse before it gets better. But the one thing I do know is at the end of it, there will be a lot of debris.
1: A lot of debris.
3: And it would be irresponsible to then address that in a way that we only talk about what should we do, what do we need to do to rebuild, if we do that with any sense of nostalgia. That be irresponsible.
1: Come again?
3: The status quo is not working for a lot of people. And what the people are telling us is that they want things to be better.
1: Right.
3: And in some places, what that sounds like is we want that to be broken. But they don't actually necessarily mean break it through destruction.
1: Okay.
3: But they do mean it has to be better.
1: Okay, so if you listen to that, what is your takeaway exactly? Because I don't have one. I've studied media and communications for years. I have no idea what her point was there. None. And I guess, if I were to guess, as far as status quo, and people are sick of the status quo, Kamala Harris literally was part of the status quo from 2021 to 2025. And all I know is that during that time, we had 9% inflation, an open border where 20 million people unvetted came into this country. And men were knocking out women in sports. There are other factors that I could go into here as far as why the status quo didn't work under Kamala Harris and Joe Biden. But, oh, man, if Newsom doesn't run and AOC is not an option, and that is your only option because there's money behind her. Oh, boy. Say hello to President Vance or President Rubio in a landslide, like a landslide we haven't seen since Reagan over Mondale. That I do know. And that's all the time we have, unfortunately. I need like a 5-hour show because there was so much to talk about tonight. But anyway, we're back tomorrow night, 9 p.m. Eastern Time on WABC here in New York and on stations around the country and around the world, the galaxy for that matter. Until then, two words for you. Bye-bye.
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6: I'm Cooper Lawrence. Americans may soon be able to afford their dream home. The Senate passed a major housing affordability bill Monday in an 85-5 vote. It goes to the House for final approval. The bipartisan legislation includes more than 45 provisions like increasing housing supply, lowering costs, and limiting institutional investors from buying up single-family homes. Supporters say the bill is the biggest housing package in decades. One of the proposals the U.S. has offered Iran for unfreezing billions of dollars in Iranian assets is a demand that any unfrozen asset would be spent on U.S. goods such as soy, corn, and wheat, something President Trump said today he endorsed.
7: Money that's being unfrozen is going to be used to buy food, and the food's going to be bought exclusively through the United States from our farmers. And corn, soybeans, all of the things they need are going to be bought from our farmers.
6: Today, Senate Democratic Leader Chuck Schumer spoke on the Senate floor criticizing President Trump and his administration priorities. He says they put more time and resources into beautification projects like the White House ballroom.
8: Americans are losing their homes. They're cutting back at the grocery store. They're walking to work because gasoline is expensive. And Trump's top priority right now is cleaning up the reflecting pool. America needs a president right now, not a pool boy.
6: Turns out the birth control pill makes you hungry. In a study of almost 450 women, the birth control pill was linked to more emotional eating as compared to inactive pill days. Published in JAMA, researchers say synthetic hormones may influence the brain's reward system and increase cravings, but they do note this remains a hypothesis that requires further study. Well, for the first time since 1959, teenagers can legally play pinball in South Carolina.
9: He's a pinball wizard. In May, Governor Henry McMaster signed a law that erased pinball from a list of status offenses, meaning the ban on playing pinball for anyone under the age of 18 had been lifted. It was more or less an unenforced law, but for a decade, attempts to end the outdated ban were unsuccessful. During debate, one lawmaker admitted he blew his allowance on pinball as a teenager. One lawmaker voted no, arguing it could unintentionally open the door to gambling. For the Worldwide News Network, I'm James Flippin.
6: Godzilla is on the loose in Independence, Missouri. A giant inflatable Godzilla has been stolen from a fireworks store. Owner Frankie Hawkins has asked social media for help.
10: We've had it for 20 years. It's a big part of our business, you know. Godzilla's fireworks. Everybody sees the Godzilla. Families come in from all over. They come take pictures with it. It's just kind of a landmark.
6: Music executive Clive Davis has died. Known for signing everyone from Whitney Houston to Billy Joel, Clive Davis was 94. This is the Worldwide News Network.
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6: Norway is playing Senegal at the Meadowlands as the Tri-State area hosts its second World Cup game of the tournament. There have been traffic headaches throughout the day, and the game is not over yet. Brace yourself for the next World Cup-triggered gridlock alert day, and that's on Thursday. By the way, World Cup fans are getting a serious case of sticker shock with some stadium beers topping $20 and specialty foods costing even more. Governor Kathy Hochul is looking into New York's crystal ball and forming an exploratory committee to consider a possible partnership between New York City and Lake Placid for potentially hosting the 2042 Winter Games. Mayor Zoran Mamdani is encouraging New Yorkers to vote on primary election day tomorrow. He was asked about voter turnout from early voting being lower than last year.
11: I also will not blame New Yorkers because they're too busy trying to make ends meet in the nation's most expensive city to be able to think about the problems not of today but of tomorrow and the leaders that could resolve them.
6: Mamdani says he was lucky last year because he was running. He wasn't competing with a Knicks playoff run and the World Cup. New York's Board of Elections estimates around 173,000 people already cast votes during the early voting period. A hipster coffee shop in Brooklyn finds itself surrounded by controversy after it banned pro-Israel Congressman Democrat Dan Goldman. They issued him a refund and said they don't serve genocide enablers. Poetica Coffee revealed the unasked-for $9.82 refund in a bitter Facebook post Sunday with a pic of hapless Goldman, who faces a tough Democratic primary challenge from former city comptroller Brad Lander. Still more questions and answers tonight into a tragic death at a concert this weekend. Police say a 51-year-old man from Connecticut tumbled from an upper tier at MSG at Saturday night's Goose concert and was pronounced dead at Bellevue Hospital. It's unclear how he fell, and that's what police are investigating. The Goose fan was with his wife at the time. The Connecticut jam rock band played on, apparently unaware of the tragedy. They released a statement expressing condolences, saying they're heartbroken over what happened. Families may want to do some creative thinking when it comes to sending their kids to summer camp. WABC's James Flippin has that.
9: In the New York City area, sleepaway camps cost upward of $14,000 to $17,000. Day camp prices have skyrocketed. They run parents $10,000 to $12,000. A mom from Brooklyn telling the New York Post she sends her daughter to a swim camp in Morocco for just $800.
6: Checking WABC weather, showers possibly heavy at times overnight with lows around 67. Tomorrow, cloudy with a pop-up shower in the morning and highs around 77 WABC degrees. Mostly clear tomorrow night with a slight chance of showers and lows around 64. Drying up Wednesday with sunshine and highs near 84. I'm Cooper Lawrence, 77 WABC News.
0: 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If you missed Joe Concha, here is what you missed.
1: James Comey, he's a weird dude. This is somebody who hates President Trump with a visceral fashion. And now to put up a threat like that on social media, legally, I can't speak to whether this will hold water as far as this indictment is concerned. But again, it's just so disturbing that we had somebody running a major intelligence organization who clearly could not think objectively. And then, by the way, if anybody believes that he stumbled upon just these seashells on an empty beach that spelled this out and that he didn't do it, I could say this as an opinion person. I absolutely believe that he's behind that, but that's just me.
12: And his biggest mistake was taking a picture and posting it. If he had just left it there, it probably would have just washed away eventually.
1: It's a good point. Oh, and by the way, no one else decided to take a photo of this thing?
12: Yeah.
1: You know what I mean? Like, nothing adds up on this.
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0: 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Feisty, fearless, and fair. She's an Emmy-winning journalist from the White House to war zones, telling all sides of the story. This is the Rita.

0: breaking news.
1: And tonight on the Rita Cosby Show, lots of activity tied to Iran. Just coming out from the White House that they're saying that Iran is going to allow nuclear inspectors, and that will include international representatives as well as the U.S. And that is supposed to be unfettered access to go check out the nuclear materials. So this would be a big breakthrough if indeed they will allow the inspectors. On the surface, you kind of go, okay, that sounds good, but I don't trust anything the Iranians are saying. Actions will only prove the results. No words, just actions. And in the meantime, President Trump says that also the Strait of Hormuz is open for business. We know that about 15 ships came through just in the last day or so. It looks like there is a lot of traffic that's happening. So that's good news. And at least they're talking. Let's see if they can actually bring Iran to the table. Iran saying all the right things. So far, there was no also military action between Israel and Hezbollah for one night. But that's a big breakthrough in the Middle East, especially as someone like me. I've covered the Middle East a long time. That actually is a big deal because it's like all the time they are throwing barbs at each other. And here is President Trump saying that the Strait of Hormuz is working and it's going to go smoothly. Take a listen.
2: We're doing very well with respect to the Hormuz Strait. We took in more oil yesterday than has ever gone through the Strait. You probably see that. We have an oil gusher. The Strait is totally open. You know that. And we're negotiating. We'll see how that all goes. But we have two things. We have an open Strait, and we have a country that will never have a nuclear weapon. Will never, ever have a nuclear weapon.
1: And President Trump said that is the priority. I hope you all had a great weekend and a good Father's Day. Welcome to the Rita Cosby Show. Well, here is J.D. Vance, the vice president, who really had a marathon session. He flew over to Switzerland, had meetings with the Pakistanis and the Qataris and the Iranians. And he is the one who essentially came out and talked about these inspectors. And again, this could be a big deal if indeed it does happen. Here is the vice president announcing that.
3: These negotiations that you believe that people are not always acting in good faith. Have things changed over the past 36 hours during your meeting with Iran and the other mediators?
4: No, all I mean is, look, whether good faith or bad faith, you can't trust anybody's words. You have to trust what they actually do. Letting in the inspectors is a big deal. But again, we're going to see what they actually let the inspectors do once they're in the country. That's going to continually be a part of our negotiation. So my point is not that I trust or distrust anybody. My point is that I trust actions. And what the president has asked us to do is verify what they're doing, focus less on what they're saying.
1: And that's a good thing. Because clearly, the actions are the only things that matter. They can sit there and talk till everybody's blue in the face. But unless they actually carry it out, I do believe it's different. They know President Trump is going to bomb the heck out of them. And they know that President Trump means it when he says, you better do it or else. It's a little different than, remember Joe Biden saying don't and Barack Obama with a $1.7 billion of cash in the middle of the night. No anytime, anywhere inspections. And here is Bill O'Reilly talking about how this is serious stakes for President Trump, and the message to Iran is also really serious.
5: There are only two options left for President Trump. Two. They either let the weapons inspectors in to look at the uranium, or he is going to bomb them in a way that is ferocious. There's no other ground, none. He's got to do one or the other. And I'm betting that the mullahs know that.
1: The mullahs definitely know that. They're watching the news. They're also seeing, hey, if they can keep kind of straggling this out as it gets closer and closer to the midterms. But President Trump is making it clear the priority is no nukes. Even a greater priority than, obviously, the economy in America. He says world freedom's at stake. If he can have both, that's a good thing. Because he's obviously watching gas prices. He's trying to balance the two. But he's not going to walk away from Iran being able to get a nuclear weapon. He says that is non-negotiable. And the Iranians know it. And meantime, speaking of non-negotiable, boy, oh boy, this is a lot that's on the line. Tomorrow night, there are big primaries taking place. And we got some early numbers coming in, and this is for the New York one.
0: Breaking news.
1: And tomorrow night, there are a whole bunch of different primaries. You got voters in New York, Maryland, Utah. They're headed for primary elections. And also South Carolina is going to be heading to polls in a runoff election for governor and also for Congress. On the New York front, because a lot of people are looking at it, there are three very extreme progressive candidates that are on the ballot, that are trying to make their way on the ballot. And a lot of people see it as a referendum on the Democratic Socialist of America, the extreme Democratic Socialist of America. If you look at the background of these candidates, they're like abolish ICE. One of them says abolish prisons. One says that nobody should be deported, even violent criminals. Do these people have a screw loose or what? Well, what they do have is the endorsement of Zoran Mondani. Listen to this. This is the mayor of New York.
6: When word choice bill monsters, do you have any regret? Would you clarify or apologize for that?
7: So, you know, I was quoting Gramsci, who said that the old world is dying and the new world struggles to be born. Now is the time of monsters. I used the term to describe all those who are preventing the birth of a new world.
1: The birth of a new world, and his birth of a new world does not include any funding for Israel in any shape or form. AIPAC, which is the big lobby for Israel, and they also, they spend a lot of money on candidates because they want to have people still supporting Israel. And Zoran Mondani sure isn't on the list. That is for sure. He doesn't mince any words. It's pretty incredible. Take a listen to this. This is what he said about AIPAC, the big, powerful Jewish lobby, over the weekend. And here's what he actually said just a few hours ago, because he's rallying. He realizes this big election tomorrow night, and we'll be on live probably when the results are coming in, guys. He sees it as a referendum on getting candidates like-minded to him. In other words, he wants to start a national trend. He firmly believes that if he can get some of these folks in very kind of comfortable blue districts, Democrat districts, it's the beginning of the Democratic Socialist takeover of the Democratic Party. And boy, everything is about hating Israel. Listen to this one.
6: Some members of the Jewish community, including Democratic Congressman Josh Gottheimer, were alarmed by the language he used at the rally last week, calling AIPAC monsters who move dark money. These are phrases that invoke old anti-Semitic tropes and conspiracy theories. What do you say to those who are concerned that the language you used is dangerous?
7: Now, I want to be very clear. We're talking about a status quo where children are being killed on a daily basis. More than 1,000 Palestinians have been killed by the Israeli military since the so-called ceasefire. Even an Al Jazeera journalist, Ahmed Wishah, was killed this past Saturday by an Israeli strike. And when I am speaking about AIPAC, I'm speaking about an organization that has been supportive of the status quo, that has fought any attempt to actually deliver safety to people not just in Palestine, but frankly, through much of the region. And it is a status quo for immorality. It is one that I will not accept. And when it comes to the way in which they defend the status quo, oftentimes they defend it through direct contributions, as we are seeing right now in New York 13. Oftentimes they also support the status quo through dark money, by filtering money that would have previously been directly from AIPAC, now through other shell organizations whose identities of their contributors are only made clear after an election. And I think that it is important that when we ask ourselves how such death and destruction is happening overseas, we also name those who allow it to take place.
8: Sorry, we're going to go.
1: I don't know what's crazier, the comments or the people clapping who think that that's an appropriate statement. Everything is anti-Israel, anti-police, anti-law enforcement. It really is shocking. And he was referring to 13, NY 13, That is where Daria Lisa Avila Chevalier, who is running in the New York 13 congressional district, she's trying to unseat Adriano Espaillat, who's a more common sense candidate. He's considered pretty far left, but not like her. She's like left-wing loony. So the question is, will she unseat him tomorrow night? He is a five-term member of Congress. He's head of the Hispanic caucus. And she believes that ICE should be abolished. She believes also police should be abolished. She's talked about deporting nobody, even if you have a criminal record, come one, come all. That sounds like a really wonderful group. And yet, she is doing decent in the polls. We'll have to see what happens tomorrow night. Some new numbers just came in, by the way, showing that early voting is so-so in New York. So it may not have the same sort of galvanized response that, like, when Zora Mandani was running last year in the primary. But in this particular one, it's showing not a lot of Democrats are casting their ballots, and only 11% of voters under the age of 30, which are a lot of them Democratic socialists, as you can imagine. Just take a look at all the college campuses, are under the age of 30 of the voters. That's only 11%. That's not that much. And Brooklyn apparently has the highest percentage turnout of all the boroughs. 65% of the early votes are from there. So we'll have to see what happens tomorrow night. We're going to be going through this together. The other big race, there's a couple of them. There's obviously the NY13. There's also another district with NY7. And then you got New York 10. Now, New York 10 is Brad Lander, and he's going up against Congressman Dan Goldman, who's an incumbent. I've seen Dan Goldman through the years. He, like, blasts Trump. He was one of the impeachment managers against President Trump. This is one of these guys who, on any given day, you go, God, that guy is a left-wing loony. But guess what? He's not left enough for the Democratic Socialists. That's why that's pretty scary. He is not left enough. And in fact, they clearly don't like that he's Jewish. I mean, this is really disgusting. What's happening? Some of the barbs against him saying, oh, he takes money from AIPAC. That's like the big boogeyman, as you just heard from Zora Mandani. And so Mandani is supporting his opponent, just like he's supporting Chevalier and he's supporting the other Democratic Socialist. Brad Lander, in this case, is who is getting his support, even though he's a former DSA, but he's far left. And we'll get into that because he got arrested outside of the immigration court. Remember, he was screaming like a madman? Well, get this. This is really frightening. Just came out that a coffee shop has decided that pro-Israel congressman and Jewish congressman Dan Goldman, that they don't want his money. He went and bought a cup of coffee at this Brooklyn location. It's called Poetica Coffee. And they suddenly issued him a refund for $9.82. You can't make it up. They put a very nasty post on Facebook on Sunday with a picture of Goldman. And it gets worse. Listen to this. They wrote publicly, "Hey, Congressman Dan Goldman, we see that you stopped by our shop today for coffee. Did you see how it doesn't taste like genocide juice? Or are you still having a hard time telling the difference? See here, we don't serve racists, fascists, homophobes, genocide enablers, or anyone in between. Too bad we didn't recognize you right away, or we would have turned you away. So instead, we issued you a refund. We don't need your money. It's probably from AIPAC anyway. Don't ever come to Poetica Coffee Shop." How disgusting is that, that they brazenly put that out, no remorse, no repentance, that this now anti-Semitic coffee shop is going around bragging how they don't want money from somebody who is Jewish and supports Jewish causes. Boy, have we really hit rock bottom. We're going to take your calls when we come back here, 1-800-848-9222. 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
8: Research from the American Association of the Advancement of Science analyzed more than 568,000 Americans and linked remote work to increased isolation and poorer mental well-being. A nature medicine study found brain immune cells called microglia may help protect against Alzheimer's-related damage. Researchers also say deep sleep helps clear brain waves and side sleeping may support that process. I'm Yana Jarillis for the Worldwide News Network.
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9: I cry for cops today. NYPD was the greatest police department in the world. My friend from Nassau County, who in New York City cops, said, Bo, thank God I left New York City PD for Nassau County PD. 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
4: President Trump, he's got too many people saying stuff that upset the voters. Kristi Noem is a good example of that. You've got to centralize your messaging. And I don't think President Trump should be the primary messenger, which he is now, on a plane and working the on a tarmac to the airport, things like that. Because you've got to really have an idea of what the press is trying to do. And 80% of the time, they're trying to make the president look bad.
5: And they have that special messaging, Bill O'Reilly, where they manage to take the billions and billions and billions, hundreds of billions of dollars that might be missing, and turn it around and make him the bad guy, make President Trump the bad guy, instead of them being the bad guys.
4: 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And that's how far I'm going here. When ICE comes in and arrests people, they are putting them in detention. And Americans inherently don't like that. They want to know why they're in detention. Well, it's easy for criminal aliens. It's easy. Okay, the guy committed rape. The guy did this, guy did that. We got to detain him. But there are other aliens, migrants, who are taken in who are not charged with serious crimes. But you know why many of them are taken in? Because they have not shown up for their court hearings.
6: So, Bill, let me ask you, how does this get solved? 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
4: Rita, it's very simple. 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This person has a DUI. 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

0: And that's a little Whitney Houston. I think the greatest singer ever. On the female side, I'll give Michael the guy. But we are playing some big hits, of course, thanks to the great Clive Davis. 94 years old, Clive Davis, the iconic music producer, passed away today at the age of 94. Kid from Brooklyn, who made superstars out of Whitney Houston, Springsteen, Barry Manilow, Billy Joel, Carlos Santana, and the list goes on and on. I met Clive a whole bunch of times. He was always great, always gracious, and you could just tell, love what he did, and boy, did he bring so much joy to us. I can't think of another music producer, maybe Berry Gordy, who also is in that same league, but what a superstar Clive Davis was. 1-800-848-9222, 1-800-848-9222. Let's go to Al in Yonkers on line three. Go ahead, Al.
1: Yeah, hi, Rita. Thanks so much. Yeah, Rita, tomorrow night, unfortunately, I think that the three active races that Mayor Mondami got involved in, I personally think two of the people he is supporting will win.
0: Which ones?
1: I do think Bruce Lander will win.
0: Yeah, Brad Lander, yep.
1: Yeah, you know, Goldman is in big trouble. The latest poll shows him getting trounced.
0: Yes, I saw that. 30 points, by the way. Yeah, I mean, I think it's going to be tighter than that, but that is like a stunning number. Do me a favor, Al. Will you stick with us? We just got to go to a quick break because I want to get your assessment because you're right. There are these three biggies. You got Brad Lander, and then you have two active Democratic socialists who, to me, are crazier than the next. And they almost make Mondani look normal. We'll get back to that right after the break.
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0: From his childhood days with the Jackson 5 to becoming the king of pop, Michael transformed entertainment itself. His albums, Thriller, Bad and Dangerous, shattered records around the world. His dancing became legendary. His videos became cultural events, and his influence, absolutely immeasurable. Michael combined extraordinary music talent with relentless perfectionism, creating performances that captivated millions across every continent. Michael Jackson changed music performance and pop culture forever.
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8: Five people were hurt, one seriously, following a crash in Franklin Square on Sunday. It happened around 4 a.m. at the intersection of Hempstead Turnpike and Herman Boulevard. According to Nassau County Police, the driver of a Nissan crashed into another vehicle, pushing it into a gas pump at a nearby gas station. All five victims were taken to the hospital, where one

0: known as a lethal date rape drug and goes by the street names Blue Nitro and Revivorant. Those who take it become relaxed and euphoric. The New York Post reports 34-year-old Rodrigo Castro and 48-year-old Mark Dygden are accused of bringing in 7 tons of GBL starting in August of 2023. They've been charged with conspiring to distribute a controlled substance. U.S. Attorney Jay Clayton called GBL liquid poison and said one dose could be deadly. Both men have pleaded not guilty. In New York, I'm Lisa Salvati.
1: From the WLIR Weather Center, rain in the forecast on Tuesday with a high near 77. Wednesday, sunny skies expected, getting up to 84. And that's news for Long Island on WLIR, Long Island's most listened to radio station. I'm James Flippin.
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3: The buzz in Texas is that 2 million bees escaped after a truck overturned.
4: The 18-wheeler was carrying 50,000 pounds of bees in Mauriceville when it overturned. Police put out the call for area beekeepers to come and help corral the swarm. Several did volunteer. They managed to recapture a lot of the bees. Residents were urged to stay indoors while the bees were transferred to other trucks. No one was injured. Michael Wallace, Worldwide News Network.
3: King Charles is about to do something no other modern British monarch has done: show the country his personal tax bill. 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
1: And we're going to get to your calls in a moment. But first, this Back the Blue segment coming from Bossier City, Louisiana, where Oklahoma Police Sergeant Joe Williams was visiting Northwest Louisiana and is now being credited with rescuing a woman trapped inside a vehicle during a severe flood. Sergeant Williams and his family had just finished lunch and they were returning to their hotel when they came across a vehicle submerged beneath an underpass. Everybody was just turning around and didn't stop. So Williams spotted that there was a woman frantically screaming and trapped inside the vehicle. He immediately got out of his own vehicle. He entered the water and, despite very dangerous conditions, rushed over to her. He said, "I didn't think twice. Was it crazy for me to do? Yeah, the water was up to my neck." And using his law enforcement training, Williams helped to get the woman out of the vehicle and then guide her to safety. He said his personal philosophy of serving others guided his decision to help and do it immediately without hesitation. He said, "God has given me a life to serve other people. No matter where I'm at," he said, "you can be a beam of light in someone's chaos to flip their day 180 degrees. And that woman had very minor injuries and is thankful to be alive, thanks to that great officer who happened to be there with his family and is always on duty, whether on or off the clock. And bravo to our great men and women in blue. 1-800-848-9222. And you're listening to The Rita Cosby Show. Let's go back to Al in Yonkers on line three. So, Al, we left it off. We were first. There's these three races tomorrow. And boy, oh boy, I sadly think you're right. I actually think it might even be three for three. We'll see. But let's first start with the one that we left off at. And that is, of course, that's the Brad Lander, Dan Goldman race. Now, Brad Lander, this is the guy who was like screaming outside the immigration court. And he looked like like a lunatic at the time, and was just shouting and screaming all these vile things, you know, at law enforcement. I mean, it was just really, really horrible. And in fact, let me play this. This is cut 34. This is Brad Lander, just to give everybody a flavor of this guy who is on the ticket. He's trying to get rid of Dan Goldman. Dan Goldman, who has really been anti-Trump and very pretty far left. He's not far left enough, Al. That's what's

0: So scary.
1: Yeah, exactly. He's been a real Trump critic.
0: He sure has. He sure has. And Brad Lander's even worse. Listen to this guy. This is the outside the press conference. This was a little bit ago.
2: What we're seeing, as the congressman says, is on the streets of Chicago and Los Angeles, people who don't present a judicial warrant, who don't identify themselves, who give no reason for you to believe they're actually law enforcement agents or that they have any lawful grounds, and far too many times captured on video, the people they have grabbed have been U.S. citizens, have been lawful permanent residents, or have been the wrong person. And that we've seen in this building time and time again. There's no lawful basis for the vast majority of abductions taking place in this building, even when they grab the person who is on their list. They still are not presenting judicial warrants. They're giving no lawful basis for the abduction. They're not identifying themselves. The abductions in this building are lawful. But if you've been in here long enough, you've seen times when they've grabbed the wrong person. It happened Wednesday of last week. They grabbed a guy and started to arrest a guy named Manuel. And in that case, we were able to clarify he wasn't the person on the list and he walked out. But there have been many times when they have done it. Those are illegal abductions. And if they are conducted on the streets of our city, then it is absolutely, as the congressman says, the case that the NYPD should protect New Yorkers and not allow them to be kidnapped by masked individuals who give no indication of who they are and who present no warrants, especially when they are lawful permanent residents or U.S. citizens. But I believe even in cases where they just have no lawful basis for the abduction that is taking place.
0: And here's when he got arrested. Here's a little bit of sound. This is when he got arrested. He was on the, I think it's the 10th floor of Federal Plaza there in New York. The big sit-in that he was a part of.
3: We shall not be moved.
4: I should be out of New York. I am here to ensure that we protect all of our fellow constituents.
5: We shall not.
4: It is not illegal to be undocumented.
5: We shall not be moved. We shall not be moved.
6: Aquí estamos y no nos vamos. Y quedamos y no nos vamos.
0: There is, like, you know, we shouldn't be here. They're masked men just plopping people off the streets. I mean, this is just, it's lunacy, Al. And yet, to your point, there is, I think it's an Emerson poll, I believe, that has him 30 points over Dan Goldman. And then, did you hear the story about the Jewish? I don't know if you were at the top there, Al, where this coffee shop, Poetica Coffee Shop, unapologetically put something out and says that we didn't want to serve Dan Goldman essentially because he supports Jewish causes. Here's your money back. Is it genocide juice that you were getting? I mean, this is disgusting, Al. Really shocking.
1: It really is. And Goldman has really not been at the forefront of Jewish causes, being that he's Jewish. So that's even more disturbing. And getting back to Bruce Lander, when he made that during the mayoral primary, when he went to that demonstration and got arrested, it gave him a little bit of a bump in the poll, in the Democratic primary poll for mayor at the time. But what he did is he was able to make a coalition with Mamdani in the way they vote now.
0: Yeah, the ranked choice. Exactly.
1: Yeah, the ranked choice. So Mamdani is paying him back with this endorsement.
0: 100%. He essentially, in fact, they made a deal, which is why this ranked choice stuff is so crazy. Seeing it in a lot of elections around this country. But they made a deal like, okay, pick Mamdani for your second choice. And a number of them did it, which skewed it all. If you pick me, but if you're not going to pick me, regardless, make sure you pick him either first or second. And then this is, you're right, this is exactly what you're saying. This is payback time now. And that's really frightening because it's
1: really
0: a total pact. And then you got this woman, Valdez. This is New York 7. And boy, I mean, she is just all over the place. She is anti-ICE. anti-Israel, anti-police. She wants no military aid. And she's accusing her opponent in this particular case of not being anti-Israel enough. You can't make it up.
1: Which can't? Who's she running against now? Is that for Velasquez's seat or for Upper Washington Heights in Inwood? Espia? Which one is
0: that? Yeah, I got to find it out. It's Claire Valdez. Let's see. I think it's a number of them. I think there's a couple of them in that race.
1: Yes, I think she's possibly running for Velasquez. She's the long-term Brooklyn congresswoman. But Upper Manhattan, you know, you have the congressman, the Dominican-American Espia.
0: Yeah, and that's the other race. Now, that's the other one, too. That one in particular, that one is with Chevalier. And you're right, he's the five-time guy. And he's been, you know, a moderate, but he also endorsed Mondani. And what does Mondani do? Pays him back. With now he's going up against him because the woman who's going up against him is much more, loony kazoony, if you will.
1: Yeah, I mean, it should be a formidable race, but I personally think he survives. The reason is because he's moved up the ranks. He was an assemblyman, a state senate. He really has a big base up in Washington Heights. The Dominican Americans really look up to him.
0: Now, she's Dominican, though. Did you know that? She's also Dominican. His challenger is also Dominican. So that kind of makes it a little interesting, too.
1: It does. But he's been around a long time. I mean, he's fought hard for the people up in Washington Heights and Inwood. He's took on, when he was assemblyman, the last of the Irish politicians in Inwood. He fought against the African-American black establishment when he took on Charles Rangel. And then he beat Ken Wright in a hard-fought race for that congressional seat. So, I mean, I think he's really got a big base up there. And I think he'll be able to beat her tomorrow.
0: Yeah, I'm not sure. I think it's going to be a tight one, but I think there's a... I don't know. I'm worried regardless because it's a disturbing trend. By the way, I want to make sure because I did think it was Reynoso, and you're correct. It is Reynoso who is running in that. That's against Valdez in New York's 7th Congressional.
1: Yes.
0: It's the Brooklyn Borough President Antonio Reynoso who's doing a major canvassing tonight, like door to door to door, knocking on doors everywhere. Because
1: not
0: he sees,
1: be enough.
0: Yeah, he has, he's a big machine. Yeah, you think he's going to lose?
1: Yes.
0: Yeah, the polls are showing it's that one could be a little bit tighter than the other, but oh my God. I mean, I think about during all the Mondani stuff, it was like, you know, there were a lot of people who said, oh, this guy's not going to win. And I said, he's going to win because they have a machine.
1: Yeah.
0: And there's a lot of money on this. And they've come out and said that this is sort of a barometer for Zora and Mondani.
1: Right.
0: So they're watching that too, and they know there's a lot at stake.
1: Definitely. And, you know, having a sitting mayor, I mean, you have a lot at your dispense. So, you know, the mayor could provide a lot. That endorsement means so much. And he's so popular in Brooklyn. You know, his numbers were huge in the general election and the primary. So that really helps the two candidates, Lander and the one we just touched on.
0: And Valdez.
1: Yes.
0: And by the way, Chevalier, that's the one who was running against Adriano Espaillat. Yes, exactly. The veteran there. I'm thinking of some of the things she said. I think it was 2019. She said that she wiped her hands with the American flag. So this is just appalling. She even called called Biden a war criminal. You know, she blasted Kamala Harris. She apologized for what she said to Biden and Harris, but didn't apologize about abolish ICE, about police, about wiping her hands with the flag. So she means it. In other words,
1: that's right. Al,
0: she
1: really does.
0: Al, you got a call tomorrow night after when the results come in. We'll be live, I think, when they're coming in.
1: Thanks a lot, Rita. Have a great night.
0: Pray for New York, Al. Thank you very much. Let's go to Michael in New Jersey, line 4. Go ahead, Michael. Hey, Michael, are you there? Let's go to Taylor in New Jersey, line 5. Go ahead, Taylor.
7: Which body of water do you think President Trump will get over? The four moves or the reflecting pool?
0: Why are you so absorbed with the reflecting pool, Taylor? Because obviously your real name isn't Taylor, but why are you so caught up in the reflecting pool?
7: Because it shows perfectly what an idiot Trump is. Everything he touches, he wrecks. He doesn't know what he's doing. He gets corrupt people involved who don't know what they're doing either. And he totally wastes our money for millions on a no-bid contract.
0: All
7: thanks,
0: right.
7: Donnie.
0: All right. So here it is. Taylor, you don't even use your real name because I guess you're not comfortable to stand by your own opinions. It seems like you've had Trump derangement syndrome for a long time. Maybe you should call back when you give your real name, and that would be refreshing. So if you do that, I'm always happy to hear from you. I love hearing from all sides, and you guys know it. Let's go to Stan. In fact, on line one, speaking of all sides, Stan, go ahead.
8: That's my real name.
0: Yeah, by the way, I know. And Stan, we love you because you stand by your
8: opinion.
0: That is my
8: name, you know.
0: What do you think of the coward who, like, uses his fake name all the time?
8: Hey, by the way, you take calls from a guy who's anti-Semitic. He uses four different names. I hear his voice all the time, and you still don't recognize him. But that's okay. I know who he is.
0: I think I have an idea. Wait, go ahead. I think.
8: All right, anyway.
0: Yep, I think I have an idea.
8: All right, but let's talk about. I voted Friday, Rita. There is nobody coming out to this election. I have seen there are more people there. I don't think, and I'm a Democrat. I voted for Grace Meng. I'm a liberal. I'm not progressive. Nobody's coming out. There were more people working there than voted.
0: And why do you think that is?
8: I was the only one. I was in Forest Hills near the courthouse.
0: Oh, that's interesting. Why do you think that is, Stan? Because you're right. The numbers are showing that.
8: I think it's the summer, and people want to think, again, they don't care about politics. I do hope, as you said, the election's tomorrow. And I do hope people will come out. In fact, Grace Meng was at our center today, and I said to her, speak to these people to get them to come out to vote. But she had to leave. I said, talk to them. Please tell them vote. And they're mostly your seniors, but she didn't say anything, which I hope she'll win. I think she'll win, but who knows? I mean, I don't want socialists to win. One last quick thing. On all the ballots, there is nothing in the Democrat, nothing that says what you are, like a Democratic, liberal, social. It's just your name. They used to have that on. Is that right, Rita? You used to see it on all the Republican or Democrat, the Republican, conservative, liberal. Am I right?
0: Yeah, you would see the party line. Usually,
8: right,
0: you typically. That is interesting.
8: There is none on there at all. You don't know who it's just names. But you have to know yourself who you're voting with. It's a conservative or liberal. There was none of that on this. On the paper, but I voted for Grace Meng, who has been a great congressman for the area, and who knows? But I did not see it. You could be voting for a socialist, and you wouldn't know it.
0: Exactly, exactly. And it's a very scary socialist. You know, it's interesting. I was looking at some of the breakdown right before the show, too, Stan, that it is lower, the number. There were 9 days of voting. Early voting and only 172,000.
8: That's low.
0: Yep, exactly. Yeah. It's less than half of what came out for the Mandani. And this was interesting that 11% of the voters are under the age of 30. So
8: that means more to the socialist, I think, right?
0: Well, I think it hurts the socialist because I think so because I think a lot of the young people are the ones who are voting for the socialists. So that could be, but then maybe it's early voting and they'll come out on election day.
8: Tomorrow's the primary, correct?
0: Yep. So we'll know tomorrow night.
8: Get people to come out. Please come out. Everybody, come out and vote. Absolutely.
0: Exactly. And make sure you don't pick a socialist. That's all I got to say.
8: You can't tell. It's not on the line. You can't tell who you're voting for unless you've heard them before.
0: Exactly. Which is why, you know, Stan, you brought up a great point. You got to get educated. You got to get aware. Stan, thank you. That's really interesting. And everybody, make sure you know the names before you go in there. Stan makes some good point. You don't want to just pick somebody because you go, oh, that's an interesting name. Some of them are Democratic Socialist Wackos. 1-800-848-9222. And everybody, I'll continue with your calls when we come back here on The Rita Cosby Show.
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3: October 1770, Boston lawyer and future president John Adams makes one of the most controversial and eventually momentous decisions in American history. Adams decides to defend the British commanders and troops responsible for the infamous Boston Massacre in March of that year, which left 5 American colonists dead. Adams was a staunch patriot, but he was adamant that the eventually independent new United States would be a nation founded on the rule of law, revolution or no revolution. Adams' defense turned out to be brilliant, and he secured acquittals for all of the troops and British officials charged with the most serious crimes. It says quite a bit about Adams and also the American people that his decision to defend the British didn't stop him from becoming one of the founders of the country 6 years later and the first resident of the new White House in 1797. Adams remained a strong conscience of the nation right up to his death on America's 50th birthday, July 4th, 1826.
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8: The views and opinions expressed by the individual hosts and their guests do not necessarily reflect the policies or positions of WLIR Radio, its management, or its sponsors.
9: Worldwide News Network update. I'm Cooper Lawrence. Vice President J.D. Vance says negotiations with Iran are making progress, but major issues remain unresolved. White House correspondent Stacey Lynn.
10: The vice president was optimistic.
11: I feel great about the progress that we made over the last couple of days.
10: Before boarding Air Force Two, leaving Switzerland, he said they set up the mechanism to not only ensure the Strait of Hormuz is open,
11: but will stay open.
10: And in addition to that,
11: we actually set up the right mechanism to ensure the regional ceasefire to manage the inevitable conflicts that will come up.
10: And he says they're working with allies to make sure that sticks. Stacey Lynn, Worldwide News Network, Washington.
9: British Prime Minister Keir Starmer is stepping down under pressure from his own Labour Party.
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0: This is the Rita Cosby Show.
1: So, President Trump's progress against Iran is getting mixed reviews. We'll talk about that. I want to hear your take on where you think this is headed. And do you think it's inevitable that there will probably be more military strikes against Iran? I sadly think so, because I have zero faith in Iran. I have faith in President Trump. But these Democrats also who are sitting there saying, oh, this is just like Obama. It's not. It's not just like Obama. President Trump is backing it up with military action. That is a whole different ballgame. 1-800-848-9222. 1-800-848-9222. And you are listening to The Rita Cosby Show. Let's go to Joel in Manhattan in the meantime. Go ahead, Joel. Your thoughts tonight.
2: Hi, Rita. A couple things. First off, as far as Iran goes, I think they're going to get pounded again, because they're going to cross the line, and it's going to happen, and they'll get pounded into submission. And I won't be weeping any tears of that.
1: I won't either. I agree with you.
2: Yeah, but here's what I wanted to call about, and that is the primaries tomorrow. I am a Dino, in other words, a Democrat in name only. And the only reason I'm that is because the only power that you have in this town when you're at the voter's booth, as far as I'm concerned. And I'm trying to figure out strategically the candidate to vote for that either A, would be more palpable, or B, have a chance to be defeated by another group, either independent or possibly a Republican. And I'm down to two possibilities. The defeat would be if Schlossberg is the winner, but he's way down. He's like 10 points down compared to what Boris and Lasher are at. And I'm really not thrilled about Lasher, because Nadler endorsed him, and I can't stand the idea of these career politicians being in there forever. So that leaves me holding my nose a bit from going for maybe Alex Boris. What's your take?
1: Well, no, that's an interesting point. I mean, there are a lot of layers to this. And I feel like, you said you're a Democrat in name only. So it's a hard one. There's not really a perfect candidate in that entire race. And as you brought up, there are a number of different kind of players in that race. Some of them have made some crazy comments. I think you just got to hold your nose and figure out. I think you kind of gave the right answer, but I'm not going to tell you how to vote.
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4: I'm Cooper Lawrence. America may soon be able to afford their dream home. The Senate passed a major bipartisan housing bill late Monday aimed at making homes more affordable by increasing housing supply and cutting federal red tape. The bill passed 85-5 and now heads to the House. The average U.S. home price has climbed from about $150,000 in 1990 to more than $500,000 today. French fighter jets flew in formation over the White House this morning.
5: France's equivalent to the Blue Angels passed over the National Mall and Washington Monument, marking the upcoming 250th anniversary of U.S. independence and highlighting the two nations' historic alliance. Crowds gathered to watch the spectacle and applauded the show. French officials say the flyover underscores the enduring ties between the longtime allies, dating back to the American Revolution. Stacey Lynn, Worldwide News Network, Washington.
4: Developments in the murder case against a man accused of killing conservative activist Charlie Kirk.
6: The Utah judge handling the case denied a defense request to force Tyler Robinson's former roommate to testify in person during the preliminary hearing. Judge Tony Graff also postponed until Friday a ruling on whether prosecutors could face sanctions for comments to the media about a bullet fragment recovered from Kirk's body. The 23-year-old from southwestern Utah is charged with the aggravated murder and the September 10th killing of Kirk. Bill Rakoff, Worldwide News Network.
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4: Music mogul Clive Davis has died. He's credited for signing Whitney Houston, Kelly Clarkson, and so many more. 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
8: The word legend gets thrown around way too easily these days, but Clive Davis, who died at 94, was truly a legend and a force of the music business. Between running CBS, Arista, and his own label, Jay, thank you, Clive, for discovering Bruce Springsteen, Billy Joel, Janis Joplin, Aerosmith. Anybody can sign Billy Joel after Piano Man is a hit. Clive Davis didn't sign an artist with a hit, he built them.
4: His rep said he died of an age-related illness. 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
0: Every weekend, newsmakers are on 77 WABC. The Cats Roundtable. John Katsimatidis with Jack Schlossberg. Talking about the ethnic diversity in the congressional district he is running for.
9: And the best kind of people in the whole world.
0: With John Sununu. About working toward eliminating fraud and balancing the national debt.
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0: With Phil Talata of the Winstons. On creating the most sampled beat in hip-hop history.
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4: Two matches down, five to go as the Meadowlands plays host to several high-profile rounds of the World Cup. Norway beat Senegal 3-2 tonight. There'll be more traffic headaches next on Thursday when Ecuador takes on Germany at 4 p.m. Building on the success of hosting the World Cup, Governor Kathy Hochul announced the formation of Exploratory Committee for the Winter Olympics in 2042. The committee will assess whether a modern, regionally coordinated Winter Games model built around existing venues, sustainability, fiscal responsibility, and community engagement could support a partnership between New York City and Lake Placid. Lake Placid last hosted the Games in 1980, which included the U.S. men's hockey team's Miracle on Ice. The Supreme Court is reinstating a murder conviction in the famous 1979 disappearance of Eitan Peitz in Lower Manhattan. Pedro Hernandez was convicted in 2017 of kidnapping and murdering the six-year-old boy, but an appeals court said Hernandez was entitled to a new trial due to an error by a judge. The Supreme Court today reversed a lower court's decision for a retrial. Hernandez's lawyer, Harvey Fishbein, tells the New York Times he's disappointed because he firmly believes an innocent man is in jail for a crime he did not commit. Hernandez previously admitted luring the child into a Soho basement. Activists came together today for a vigil at the Cherry Hill Fountain in Central Park, remembering the life of the 18-year-old tourist from India who was killed when a carriage horse was spooked and bolted last week in Central Park. Those carriage horse rides were suspended through tomorrow to allow for additional training. But activists say no amount of training or protocol could avoid tragedies like these.
17: I hope they don't ban the horses in the carriages. I mean, I think it's something that's really iconic to New York.
4: And she was joined by New York City Councilman Christopher Marte.
18: We think there is a lot of momentum, and unfortunately, someone passed away for our lack of action.
4: Next month, the city council will vote on a bill that would ban carriage horses outright. Tributes are pouring in from music mogul Clive Davis. His family confirmed he died at his home in New York City on Monday. Davis was recently hospitalized related to respiratory problems. He's known for boosting the careers of Janis Joplin, Whitney Houston, Bruce Springsteen, while also helping revitalize the careers of Carlos Santana, Rod Stewart, and Aretha Franklin. Davis served as the president of a number of record labels, including Columbia Records and Arista Records. He was inducted into the Rock and Roll Hall of Fame in 2000 as a non-performer. Clive Davis was 94 years old. Checking WABC weather, showers possibly heavy at times overnight with lows around 67. Tomorrow, cloudy with a pop-up shower in the morning and highs around 77 WABC degrees. Mostly clear tomorrow night with a slight chance of showers and lows around 64. Drying up Wednesday with sunshine and a high of 84. I'm Cooper Lawrence, 77 WABC News.
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20: 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Feisty, fearless, and fair. She's an Emmy-winning journalist from the White House to war zones, telling all sides of the story. 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
1: And tonight on the Rita Cosby Show, we were talking about this case at the coffee shop in New York. This is Poetica Coffee Shop, where they turned away Dan Goldman, who's a sitting congressman, who's Jewish, saying, we essentially don't serve somebody who supports Israel, saying we don't serve racists, fascists, homophobes, genocide enablers. Well, now the DOJ has just opened a civil rights investigation into that coffee shop. Bravo to the Department of Justice. How are all these vile comments just coming out? People unabashed, unafraid to say things like this. Remember, we had the recent student also who said he didn't want to take a job at a Jewish startup. Same thing. And then said, no, I'm not backing away. I'm doing what's right. What is wrong with these people? Why are so many people anti-Semitic? It's disgusting. And now some new news is also coming in. The Department of Justice busy tonight. They're also suing the state of New York over a law that is set to take effect this week that would bar federal agents from wearing masks, like ICE agents who are being doxxed and all these others left and right. Remember, they're wearing these masks because it's opening them up to harassment and tracking, intimidation, assaults. And so they're saying that Kathy Hochul cannot tell federal agents how to do their job. And they say she certainly cannot prohibit them from ensuring their own safety in conducting federal law enforcement operations. So this is getting very interesting because that new law, that New York sanctuary law, was set to take effect. Meantime, so many of these candidates that we're talking about that are on the ballot tomorrow, the big question is, will there be a socialist surge in New York? And there are a number of them that are seen as a key test for the Democratic Socialists. Already, Zora Mandani, of course, won in New York. You also see Katie Wilson in Seattle. There are a number of others that have won their primaries. We've seen it in Pennsylvania. We've seen it in New Jersey. And now tomorrow night is a big test in New York. How concerned are you of what's happening with this troubling trend of individuals that seem to speak a lot like the people at that coffee shop in New York City? And those people don't care what they said. They're in the Park Slope area there. They could care less. They're just kind of saying, yep, too bad. We don't like you, Dan Goldman. We don't want your money. And they publicly put that on a Facebook post. And meantime, some of these candidates that are running tomorrow are downright scary. There's one, Daraliza Avila Chevalier. She is Dominican. She's running against Adriano Espaillat, who is a five-term congressman, again, head of the Hispanic caucus. And in tweets in 2020, she called Biden a war criminal. She said, we got to abolish police. She bashed America, saying America is a blank disgrace. And this person's running for office in America. It's disgusting. And they're backed by Zora Mandani. How has this happened that people have lost their way so much that these candidates are running for office in America as opposed to office in Cuba or places like that or Venezuela? 1-800-848-9222. 1-800-848-9222. And here is one of them. We mentioned Daraliza Avila Chevalier. She was out right after October 7th, and this is October 8th. She was at a rally in New York City where she was essentially bashing Israel right after everything that happened there on October 7th. Listen to this. And this is cut. Oh, sorry about that. Yeah, let's go first to that one.
2: Out of Iranian nationals trying to sneak in through our northern, not southern border, because President Trump's policies have closed the southern border. So our northern border, we've seen our arrests go up daily on Iranian nationals, and we have a good partnership with our Canadian partners that have been able to help apprehend them too. But it's worrisome because the amount of influx we see and the amount of connections we have when we capture the people that they have direct ties to the IRGC, which IRGC is not the regular army of Iran. The IRGC is the true believers of this radical regime. Mm-hmm. And fortunately, because of our strength zero policies that we have underneath President Trump, we're able to capture the individuals coming across.
0: So do we know if those people trying to come through the U.S.'s northern border are being directed by the IRGC, or are they people fleeing from Iran?
2: Most of the individuals have ties directly to the IRGC. Wow. Listen, it's hard to get out of the country of Iran unless you have a path to do so. We're also seeing this with the games they're playing with FIFA. You know, we're still hosting the World Cup, and Iran has a team that's playing. And in fact, the team is playing today in L.A. Most teams travel with around 120 people. That's their support staff, doctors, coaches, everybody else that comes along with them, and their delegation. We accepted 53 individuals coming in. The rest of the individuals that Iran had tried to bring in all also had direct ties to the IRGC and aren't their normal traveling group. So these games that Iran plays is unfortunately makes them an adversary that you can't trust, and no one knows that better than President Trump, which is why the President Trump has been very hard set on the fact that we're not leaving anything for your word.
1: And that is Mark Wayne Mullen, Secretary of Homeland Security. By the way, that's an important comment, too, because he made it over the weekend. You just heard, as we're talking about these individuals who are saying even criminals, even those who are murderers, shouldn't be deported. I mean, is there anybody that actually thinks that that's a good idea? And yet, we're dealing with, obviously, people that are already trying to sneak into our country. Can you imagine? What he revealed there is that members of the IRGC, that's the Iranian Revolutionary Guard Corps, at a time where we are fighting them, of course, those are the worst of the worst over there in Iran. And Mark Wayne Mullen said that several IRGC members tried to sneak through and pretend that they were members of the FIFA soccer team. Think about that. How bad you have to make sure you got to check the vetting. You've got to scout every single person. And you've got to make sure that they don't have any sort of criminal history. And then there are people outside, like there was this mayor in Canada who was upset that the U.S. was kicking out some people and being too tough on some of the coaches and others. I'm sorry, this is a perfect example. You have members of the IRGC trying to pretend like they're suddenly members of the Iranian soccer team. And of course, Iran is playing in the FIFA Cup. It was a big deal that they were able to have to stay in Mexico, but then they come over for the games. And suddenly they had all these new members and they turned out to be Iranian Revolutionary Guard Corps. If that doesn't show why we got to protect our borders, I don't know what does. And now we have these people who are running for primaries, especially in New York and elsewhere, that are saying, we want all people to stay in this country, even those who've committed murder. I mean, you cannot make it up. 1-800-848-9222. 1-800-848-9222. And you are listening to The Rita Cosby Show. And now let's play. This is Dara Lisa Avila Chevalier. This is Cut 26. And this is when she was at the Palestinian rally, as I mentioned, the day after October 7th, and she's out there praising Hamas. Listen to this.
3: Who is the terrorist?
4: Who is the terrorist?
3: The United States of America. We feel the Palestinian blood.
4: We feel the Palestinian blood.
3: And we stand in solidarity with Palestine. We have the historic responsibility.
4: We have the historic responsibility.
3: Of defeating.
4: Of defeating.
3: Israel colonialism.
4: Israel colonialism.
3: And U.S. imperialism.
4: And U.S.
5: I went to Wikipedia this morning to look at the map of where the resistance is. And as of at least this morning, they've liberated an area that's actually larger than the Gaza Strip. And as you might have seen, there was some sort of rave or desert party where they were having a great...
1: And you can hear them out at the rally, but you can hear her screaming, frantically screaming. And there are a lot of people, by the way, that are not happy with this latest deal with President Trump vis-a-vis Iran. And one of the people who's been pretty vocal about it, we talked with him earlier on Katz and Cosby last week, is Mark Levin. Mark Levin is a big supporter of Israel, as I think we all should be. They're a great ally to the United States. And this is what he had to say this weekend about this deal. Take a listen.
6: Hello, America. I'm Mark Levin, and this is Life, Liberty, and Levin Saturday. I'm going to start the program where I'd rather not start, but I must. I want to say to people in and out of the administration, stop trashing, smearing, bullying the little state of Israel. Stop cozying up to and telling us that the enemy regime in Iran is now more rational, more moderate, and a regime that we can deal with. When just a few months ago they slaughtered 50,000 people, they're still hanging young people today. And if they had a nuclear missile today, they'd fire it into our country as sure as I'm alive. I don't know what's going on, but if people think they can bully a little country, really a people that have existed 4,000 years through the Babylonians and the Persians, through the Romans and the Third Reich, into surrendering their defense and their decision on how to secure their country, they got another thing coming. I think it's outrageous. When we used to see the Secretary of War and the head of the Joint Chiefs of Staff daily here on Fox tell us of the fantastic marriage, symmetry between our militaries in defeating this enemy. I'm really appalled by this. And I hope it comes to an end sooner than later. Because it's not right, it's not just, and it's not truthful.
1: And then Mark Levin went on about some of the holes that he sees in this memorandum of understanding. Again, remember, big supporter of President Trump, but he clearly has some issues with this deal.
6: This MOU is intentionally silent about ballistic missiles, the most devastating and destructive conventional weapon that exists. Iran is free to manufacture thousands and thousands more of them. There is no limit on its ability to produce them, nor is there any limit on its reach. We learned a surprise about a month ago that they had a ballistic missile that could reach Europe. And soon they'll have a ballistic missile that can reach the United States. And there's nothing in the memorandum of understanding that prevents it, because it doesn't even address ballistic missiles. Despite all the denials, the MOU is a massive cash cow to the Iranian regime. We will give the regime $24 billion that we've been withholding from them. Their money, we're told it belongs to them anyway. They're a terrorist group. We don't give them their money or anybody's money. We will facilitate the delivery of another $300 billion, give or take, for the regime from whatever source. Probably Arab countries. The regime is free to sell oil through the Strait of Hormuz, and in fact will now control the Strait of Hormuz. Nothing stops it. Nothing stops it from controlling it, and will be able to charge whatever it wishes after 60 days. So here we have international waters that have now been conferred by us to the enemy. What a precedent that'll send. I'm sure the communist Chinese will be very pleased in the way they've tried to control the South China Sea. There's not a word in this MOU about Iran ending the funding of Hezbollah, Hamas, the Houthis, or any other terrorist organizations. Nothing. Zippo. All sanctions against banking and financial and commercial activities are lifted. And as a matter of fact, any sanctions that are out there by the UN or the IAEA or any other organization, we are committed to assisting in getting those lifted for the Iranian regime. Not a word, not a syllable about the Iranian people. Nothing. Zip.
1: I like his idea that money should be going back to the Iranian people. I'd love to see a fund for those who have been victims of Iranian terror. That's all the good citizens, really, of Iran. Also think about American families who have lost loved ones because of Iranian terror. You think of what they did in 1979. You think about what they did also later in the Marine barracks. You think about what happened with the USS Cole. There's a lot of them. Anybody who's been a victim of Hamas, Hezbollah, the Houthis, and the head of the snake, Iran. That would be a brilliant way, I think, to use that money. Have it pay off the good people of Iran and the other victims of terror. 1-800-848-9222. And I'll take your calls when we come back here on The Rita Cosby Show.
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3: Susan and Lonnie Sherman, where can the government step in and really, really help out and take care of our vets?
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2: 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This is Moving America. Here's Jake Novak.
5: People of Iowa, welcome to the 21st century. The Hawkeye State has finally decided to raise the 55-mile-per-hour speed limit on its rural and often lightly trafficked two-lane highways to 60 miles per hour. Drivers have been begging for this change for years, and so have state police, who have noted that slower drivers on these highways encourage more dangerous passing in the opposite lane. The move could save lives, but at first it won't save money. The cost of changing all those speed limit signs will be at least $270,000. With Moving America, I'm Jake Novak.
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7: Say her name, Sheridan Gorman. I'm not going to forget it, and I'm not going to let the story disappear. The 18-year-old from Westchester County killed at college in Chicago, shot and killed in March, allegedly by an illegal. Well, her parents are speaking out now, and they are calling for accountability and change. You send your 18-year-old daughter off to college. She's about to expand her horizons, see the world, travel, grow, mature, go off into a great career, whatever it is that she wants to do, do the career, maybe settle down and have a family, maybe give you grandkids. And at age 18, she's gone by some savage that should not have even been here. And the media doesn't like to talk about this. She was shot in the back of the head. So it makes you wonder if it was a gang initiation. Who knows? Now, they have another daughter, but that's not the point. Say her name, Sheridan Gorman. I'm not going to forget it. I haven't forgotten Ilhan Omar of Minnesota. First, she says she's worth $65,000. Then it's $30 million. Now it's back down to about $95,000. But she's not really in the mood to talk.
8: Did you hear Ilhan Omar? The last time I spoke to you, you said that I was stupid for asking you about your financials. Yeah, disclosure. But there's some discrepancies on there. Would you like to explain that? How did you make some big mistakes on, like, still leaving us with asking me anything? I have. Yes. Well, what about the American people who are wondering how you need such a big mistake on, like, still leaving us with the question? I have given them the explanation. Do you want to tell our viewers? Because I don't want to tell you, Jack. Oh, how about that? Okay, okay. Have a good day. Thank you, Congressman. Did you hear Ilhan Omar go, okay?
7: She was mocking that reporter. We'll see if you laugh when this is all said and done, because that rope is tightening around your neck in terms of this corruption.
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0: And there's a little Santana. You got to love Carlos Santana. He is great. And of course, someone that he credits big time to his career is the iconic music producer Clive Davis, passed away age of 94. One of the greatest music producers ever. Some of the biggest names. He found them, he discovered them, and he made them and put them on the charts, including resurrecting Carlos Santana. He said, I think you can bring your music to a whole new generation of people. And he reinvigorated Carlos Santana in a big, big way. 1-800-848-9222. Let's go to Thomas in New Jersey on line 5. Go ahead, Thomas.
1: Hey, thank you, Rita. God bless you. You know, Rita, I've listened to Mark Levin for probably 30 years now. I like him. He's red, white, and blue. He's an intelligent lawyer. I look up to him. But you know what, Rita? We can't fight Israel's war for them. If they want to invade Iran, go do it. We'll give you air support and sea support. That's it.
0: But hang on, Thomas. Do you think that we shouldn't do it? You don't think it's a noble mission for the U.S. to be involved in it?
1: Air support and sea support. If he wants to go with ground troops and Israel invade Iran, go to it.
0: By the way, I agree with you. I don't think anybody wants to see U.S. ground troops there. Hold on, if you could. We're going to go to a break. I want to continue with you afterwards.
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3: November 1804, Shoshone Native American Sacagawea meets American explorers Lewis and Clark and decides to serve as their guide and translator. 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
3: What was supposed to be a fun day at a Long Island amusement park turned into a harrowing ordeal for some families. Larry Kofsky has the details.
4: What's been billed as Long Island's newest roller coaster, Adventureland's Wave Twister, got stuck Friday night, leaving 16 riders, including a 5-year-old, dangling in the air. This 12-year-old girl kept her cool throughout the ordeal.
5: I knew the situation. I calmed down a couple kids. I was telling them it was okay. They can hold my hand. It was scary at first.
4: Took firefighters on ladders several hours to bring the riders down one by one. No one was hurt. The ride is now shut down while the park investigates. I'm Larry Kofsky.
3: Police looking for a man suspected of stabbing his roommate on Long Island University Post's Greenville campus. The incident happened Friday night about 10 o'clock at the North Shore Equestrian Center. Suspect's been identified as Eddie Navoa, a stable worker at the center. Brookville police say there's no threat to the public, but the suspect should be considered armed and dangerous. One of the longest-serving chairmen of the Federal Reserve has passed away.
6: Alan Greenspan was appointed by former President Ronald Reagan in 1987. He was reappointed by Presidents George H.W. Bush, Bill Clinton, and George W. Bush until he retired in 2006. That makes him the second longest-serving Fed chair behind William McChesney Martin. The son of Hungarian and Romanian Jewish immigrants, Greenspan was born in New York City and grew up in Manhattan's Washington Heights neighborhood. He attended NYU, eventually earning his PhD. Despite his tenure, Greenspan was known for being one of the most polarizing heads of the Fed. Many argued that the policies he supported led to the dot-com bubble and subprime mortgage crisis. Greenspan was 100. In New York, I'm Daria Albinger.
3: 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I'm Noam Layden.
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8: Greenspan, who served almost 20 years as Fed chair under four presidents and steered the country out of the October 19th.

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0: And we're playing a little bit of Aerosmith. We're playing all the great artists tonight, I'm telling you, because Clive Davis discovered so many of them, including that great band. I mean, he really, like, hit after hit after hit. Piano Man by Billy Joel. He also discovered Janis Joplin, Barry Manilow, Bruce Springsteen. The list goes on and on and on. And, of course, the great Whitney Houston. So many names, and sadly, Clive Davis passing away at the age of 94. 1-800-848-9222. And everybody, you are listening to The Rita Cosby Show. Before we go back to Thomas in New Jersey, I want to play, this is cut number 12. And this is President Trump, because today he was in the Oval Office and he said, thank goodness we had to stop Iran. They could not get a nuclear weapon. Not just for Israel, but for the world. And he really laid it out in very stark terms. Take a listen.
1: Regarding the order, it's the one-year anniversary of Operation Midnight Hammer. If you could go back in time, is there anything you would do differently?
2: No.
1: Nothing at all?
2: It was the most successful attack that anyone's ever seen with a bomber that totally wiped out their nuclear potential. If we didn't do that, you'd have no Israel right now. Israel would not exist, and most of the Middle East would not exist. They were 2 weeks away from having a nuclear weapon. If we wouldn't have done that, Pete, they would have had a nuclear weapon. You want to say something about that?
3: Yes, sir. I wasn't aware it was 1 year, but you don't have the situation we have now, a position of strength where Iran's going to give up their nuclear program without Midnight Hammer, which no other country on planet Earth could remotely conceivably pull off that from start to finish, 37 hours back and forth. Iran never saw it. And every munition, precision munition that only we make, hit exactly where we wanted it to.
2: And they knew we were coming, and they could do nothing about it.
3: And they could do nothing about it with their air defenses, which are even further now degraded. And that's what everyone misses in the press, and the president's right to call it fake news, because the overwhelming military victory that has been had over Iran is what has set the conditions for them to be at the table with our negotiators. And we will ensure, whether it's through a deal or through the War Department, that they never get a nuclear weapon because of this president right here.
0: Okay. And that is the key. And this is Lindsey Graham. Lindsey Graham, of course, Republican of South Carolina. He just won his primary just recently. And he spent a lot of time talking to the president about sort of where things are at now. Spent a little bit just before the weekend started. And this is how he frankly described it.
4: Let's try a diplomatic solution. I think it's going to fail. What happens next? I spent 4.5 hours with President Trump Friday. Here's what I think will happen next. If this deal fails, President Trump is going to take the Strait of Hormuz over by force.

0: The United States will control the Strait of Hormuz, will charge a fee for all those who go through to pay for the operation, and we're going to expand the Abraham Accords in calendar year 2026. We're going to get Saudi Arabia to join the Abraham Accords, and which is the biggest change in 5,000 years in the Mideast. And if Iran contests control of the Strait of Hormuz by the United States, we will obliterate them. So to all the people listening, if this diplomatic effort fails, President Trump is going to take the Strait of Hormuz. Yep. We're going to run it. We're going to try to get Saudi Arabia to join the Abraham Accords to end the Arab-Israeli conflict in 2026. And if Iran continues to attack Israel and Lebanon, the new policy will be we'll hit Iran. So to the Iranians, if you're listening, when you use Hezbollah to attack Israel, I think the new policy will be we will attack Iran.
1: Pretty stark terms. 1-800-848-9222. Let's go back to Thomas on line five. Thomas, go ahead.
2: I mean, yeah, getting back to that, Rita, I mean, I hate to agree with Lindsey Graham because he goes off the rail and he tips towards being a warmonger. I mean, we cannot commit ground troops to invade Iran. And that's without Mark saying it, it almost seems like that's what he wants. We've hit them.
1: Hey, Thomas, I'm not sure of that, just because I also talked to Mark last week, and I don't think he joined us on Katz and Cosby, and he didn't sound like he wanted ground troops, but I think he would like Trump to go all the way. And by the way, Trump may end up going all the way because Iran may violate it.
2: I mean, the key is we should have never allowed the Strait of Hormuz to stranglehold the world like this. We've got to de-emphasize that area and get the Houthis out of there. And I don't see what's so precious about it. Anything there we can get somewhere else. Like Saudi Arabia's digging a new pipeline. Let's get out of there. Let's control it. Take it over if we need to, and then get out of there once and for all. Iran's going to die on the vine. How long? I mean, here's the question, Thomas.
1: How long is that death spiral going to take till they actually, you know, have one foot on the ground? I'm not sure. That's the question. And President Trump, obviously, look, there is no doubt President Trump, first of all, how courageous is he that he did take the fight to Iran, that he continues to take the fight to them? It is so much gutsier than any American president. There's no doubt about it. On the other hand, a lot of people are saying, okay, well, what's next? Now, in terms of the Strait of Hormuz, there are word that maybe the U.S. might control it, and then some others like, you know, maybe Qatar and UAE and Bahrain and some of these others may sort of help in the enforcement or at least pay for some of it so it's free and unfettered access to make sure that Iran never gets access to it. And I hear what you're saying. I agree. I'm all for American independence. I mean, 100%. And we have a lot of oil now between us, between getting it from Venezuela. Thank goodness President Trump has been drill, baby, drill. But it is strangling the international market, and that affects prices. So it's all interconnected. So I do believe having it unfettered, that's key. I also believe getting rid of the nuclear dust, the nuclear program. Do you have any doubt in your mind, Thomas, that they would use it if they could? I sadly don't. I actually think they would absolutely use it. If they had a nuclear weapon, they'd use it in a heartbeat.
2: Rita, we're going to have cameras on them 24/7, 365. We're going to bomb them whenever it's needed. With the display of awesome power of our military, not that we could take it for granted, they're going to be under constant surveillance. I think they're almost powerless. I mean, it's just Islamic barbarians that have one last card in the deck, the Strait of Hormuz. And I really think we should be able to solve this.
1: Well, I do, too. I do, too. And listen, you and I agree. I do not think there should be boots on the ground. I don't think Americans want that. Clearly, President Trump doesn't want it either. And I give him a lot of credit for doing peace through strength, not rushing to the table, but also using force when it's clearly needed. And if they don't adhere to this deal, do you have any doubt in your mind, as Lindsey Graham just said, that President Trump will not hold back on going back in and say, hey, you know, BB, we're going in tonight. I have no doubt that he'll do that if needed, right?
2: We're an awesome team. I mean, this should be a wipeout. Let's sit down and figure out a way to accomplish it the best way. I mean, through economics, if possible, and military force as a last resort. And Donald Trump is exactly doing that.
1: Yeah, he is. I applaud him tremendously for that. Thomas, thank you. And I love your passion for freedom and for America. It's great. Thank you so much. Let's go to Frank in Bayshore, line two. Go ahead, Frank.
3: Hey, Rita, how are you?
1: Good. What are you thinking?
3: Well, just a couple of things. I think, you know, the thing that really isn't ever talked about is we talk about regime change. We've had regime change probably two or three times, but the one thing that's never talked about is ideology change, cultural change. You know, you go back to 1979, you know, we got our hostages back. Reagan never did anything, and all of these presidents have never done anything, and you've got 50 years that this ideology, that this sick, demented ideology has been allowed to take hold in that region. And even though you've had regime change and you've killed the Ayatollah, you've got 50 years worth of this inbreeding that's going on in that country. And that is something that hasn't changed, no matter what's occurred here over the course of the last 3 or 4 months.
1: So I agree with you on that, that they are fanatics, they're lunatics. They're diehard. So how do we change that?
3: Well, listen, you've got all these people, I don't know, 30, 40,000 people that have been killed. That same ideology is still in place. Listen, just to shift gears real quickly, you know, with regards to Israel, you know, listen, I think Israel should have the ability to defend itself. Okay.
1: 100%. You know, and by the way, President Trump has said that too, Frank.
3: I know. Hey, listen, the same way Israel... The same way Iran has their proxies in the form of, you know, Hamas and the Houthis and Hezbollah, you know, nobody ever talks about, Iran being a proxy of China. You know, China is very smart. They never get their hands dirty. You know, they allow themselves to go ahead and export all of their evil intention. And they've done that through Iran. So in a lot of ways, we talk about these other three proxies of Iran, but Iran is really a proxy of China. And again, with all that has occurred here, I don't necessarily know if we've cured anything, if we've fixed anything. Listen, all of that nuclear dust that Trump talks about. Listen, I think it's great. I wish we had the ability to go in there with our own men and our own experts and take that stuff out of there. But who's to say that before all of this bombing went on, where we destroyed all of these facilities, that stuff hadn't been pulled out and removed and is sitting somewhere waiting to be, you know,
1: unleashed.
3: Use it at some future day.
1: A couple things. First off, with this kind of stuff, there is equipment that they can kind of detect some of it. And if there's certain kind of movements, they can detect it too. Maybe they didn't get all of it, but I do believe they got a huge portion of it. But to your point, there might be more somewhere else that maybe they were not aware of or didn't have the intel to it.
3: Listen, At the end of the day, I don't trust them.
1: I don't either.
3: They've never been true to their word. I think all of this opportunity, all of this time that we've been spending, you know, with the truces and talks and, you know, all of this other stuff, it has afforded them the opportunity to do things that God only knows. Listen, I'm sure we have tons of satellites operating over their country, and I'm sure we're watching them, but they're not to be trusted. And at the end of the day, remember, you know, culturally, ideologically, it is the same evil regime that exists within that country. And until that is cured and fixed, and you're able to unleash freedom truthfully, honestly, within that country, I don't necessarily know if we've done anything here. Listen, I think if it wasn't for the fact that you have an election that's coming up, you know, these midterms, if it wasn't for the fact that oil prices are going up, the stock market is being influenced, you know, all of these things have effectively tied Trump's hands from going in and finishing the job in a lot of ways.
1: And by the way, let's not forget also Europe hasn't come to his aid either. They've done no favors either here, too.
3: I'll tell you another thing with regards to Europe, and you wonder why they haven't been. And you know what? When you talk about all of this illegal immigration from our southern border, when you talk about the mass migration from North Africa into all of these countries within Europe, which has changed the whole culture of those, of that whole European identity that's been there. You know, there's probably decisions that were made not to support us because of the mass migration from North Africa into all of these European nations.
1: Well, and listen, on the flip side, you saw what happened to Keir Starmer, the UK Prime Minister. He's the seventh one in 6 years, or the sixth in 7 years. That's how quick. You don't have a lot of job security if you're a UK Prime Minister. And that guy opened the floodgates and then didn't even offer to do one thing for the President of the United States. That was a disgrace, Frank.
3: Listen, we've got a tremendous amount of connection with our English brethren over there, you know, dating back 300 years. But I'll tell you what, England is not the same England it was. And it's unfortunate. But you know what? Listen, I give Trump a lot of credit for turning around and bringing to light a lot of these things, because if we're not careful in this country, the same thing will happen here as well. I mean, you see what happens in Dearborn, Michigan, and all of the same. I mean, if we're not careful, you know, a lot of this, you know, without firing a single shot, we will lose our identity, too, if we're not careful.
1: Yeah. And then you've got candidates who are running in the primary in New York, including tomorrow night. By the way, the polls open at 6 a.m. in New York. There's a couple big primaries that are taking place across the country, in New York, in Maryland. I think it's Utah. Also in South Carolina, there are the runoffs for the governor and Congress there. And as you look at all of those things, you've got a candidate who said nobody should be deported, even those who've committed murder. That to me is sheer lunacy. What, they want to keep them here? They want to keep them hanging here? And having, you know, what in the community, no jails, no prisons also. I forgot about that. What is that, like Mad Maxville? I mean, that's a scary place to be. Frank, thank you very much. Really interesting call. You got to call back again. And everybody, I'll continue your calls after the break. But first, support our heroes.
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7: 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Godzilla is on the loose in Missouri. 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
8: We've had it for 20 years. It's a big part of our business, you know. Godzilla's fireworks, everybody sees the Godzilla. Families come in from all over. They come take pictures with it. It's just kind of a landmark.
7: Madonna can't get her biopic made. The pop icon told Interview Magazine she's been making it as a film with Universal until they had budgetary disagreements that led to the end of that relationship. 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Madonna told Interview Magazine she's just happy that she has another job. 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
1: And let's see what happens in the primaries tomorrow night. We will join you live here on the Rita Cosby Show, as we do every night, to see when those results come in. And many people are saying it is a litmus test for Democratic Socialists in America and Zora Mandani's power, if indeed all of them or some of them win those congressional seats. America is not heading in a good direction if any or all of them get elected. 1-800-848-9222. 1-800-848-9222. Let's go to Simon in Brooklyn real quick. Line 5. Go ahead, Simon.
2: Yeah, Rita, I'm going to tell you something. Like Frankie said, you can't trust Iranians. And I think the kamikazes, they're the heads of like the Hamas. They're a suicide. The whole thing is destroy the world with them together, because this is what the goal is. Goal is to have all the money in the world with the oil. They're making billions of dollars. So they don't even know what working means. By them, it's like water. And they take that money and they create suicide bombers and catastrophes all over the world, trying to destroy Israel, trying to destroy America. And these people will never change their stripes.
1: So how do we end it, Simon? How do we?
2: We have to get rid of this regime. The people in Iran, a lot of them they're hijacked. They hijacked 92 million people. But this regime is a disaster, and they're not to be trusted. We're just playing their game, and everyone knows it. And they think they're going to outsmart everybody. They laugh on us.
1: But the issue is, and you know this, Simon, that they know that President Trump, when he says, hey, I might go in and pound you to smithereens, they know that he'll do it. He's not just blustering and just kind of talking. Even some of the other former presidents weren't even talking. They were just like, oh, please be nice. We'll keep paying you. Please be nice. President Trump says you better behave or else. But I do agree with you. I actually would like to see regime change, serious regime change in Iran. And let's pray for the people there, guys.
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3: I'm Janice Kirkell. That dream house may now be within reach of more Americans. The Senate passed
4: a major bipartisan housing bill late Monday, aimed at making homes more affordable by increasing housing supply and cutting federal red tape. The bill passed 85-5 and now heads to the House after weeks of negotiations as lawmakers from both parties try to tackle rising housing costs. Supporters say the bill is considered the biggest housing package in decades. The average U.S. home price has climbed from about $150,000 in 1990 to more than $500,000 today. Cooper Lawrence, Worldwide News Network.
3: The Fed chairman, who served under four presidents over a 20-year period and led the nation's recovery from the 1987 stock market crash, has died. Here is business analyst Mark Hamrick.
5: Alan Greenspan was one of the most consequential central bankers in American history, celebrated for helping to guide a long era of prosperity, but also, and this is important, remembered for failing to recognize the risks that led to the financial crisis and Great Recession from late 2007 to 2009. That is what makes his legacy both impressive and complicated.
3: Alan Greenspan was 100 years old. The man responsible for the 1979 disappearance of 6-year-old Eitan Peitz will not get a new trial.
6: The boy disappeared while walking alone to his New York City school bus stop. His photo on milk cartons brought national attention to missing children cases nationwide. In 2012, bodega worker Pedro Hernandez confessed to killing Eitan. His first trial ended with a hung jury. He was convicted during a second trial, but an appeals court ruled the judge gave the jury improper instructions. The Supreme Court has now reversed that decision and ruled Hernandez should not be granted a new trial. Eitan's body was never found. Michael Wallace, Worldwide News Network, New York.
3: A mixed showing for stocks to start the week, John Terrett reports.
7: Stocks drifted on Monday in the absence of much news other than the Iran talks. The Dow ended in the green but shy of a record at 51,712. The mega caps came under pressure at the Nasdaq. Nasdaq was down 1.3%, S&P 500 down 0.4%, and oil also falling by between 2-3%. Company news, Alphabet down 6% after Vice President John Jumper announced he's leaving for Anthropic. SpaceX began its high-grade investment bond sale on Monday, but the stock is down for the third day in a row, and Wall Street remembering fondly Alan Greenspan, the former Fed chair who died today, age 100. For the Worldwide News Network, I'm John Terrett.
3: Refusing a doping test has taken a former Wimbledon champ out of the game for a while, a four-year suspension. This is the Worldwide News Network.
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3: Primary day has arrived, and New York City's Board of Elections estimates that about 173,000 people have already cast votes during the early voting period. But with the polls opening in just a matter of hours, Mayor Mamdani weighed in on early turnout trending lower than this time last year.
8: I also will not blame New Yorkers because they're too busy trying to make ends meet in the nation's most expensive city to be able to think about the problems not of today but of tomorrow and the leaders that could resolve them.
3: Speaking of the World Cup, Norway defeated Senegal 3-2 at the Meadowlands tonight. There will be more World Cup action and more World Cup traffic headaches on Thursday. Mayor Mamdani is ready to start a new chapter for the way the five boroughs respond to extreme heat. He signed an executive order Monday directing several city agencies to develop and distribute multilingual heat safety guidance for outdoor workers as soon as possible this year. Guidance for indoor workers will be issued by March 1st. Building on the success of hosting the World Cup, Governor Kathy Hochul announced the formation of an exploratory committee for the Winter Olympics. In 2042, the committee will assess whether a modern, regionally coordinated Winter Games model built around existing venues, sustainability, fiscal responsibility, and community engagement could support a partnership between New York City and Lake Placid. Lake Placid last hosted the Games in 1980, which included the U.S. men's hockey team's Miracle on Ice. Checking WABC weather, showers possibly heavy at times overnight with lows around 67. Tomorrow, cloudy, a pop-up shower in the morning, and highs around 77 WABC degrees. I'm Janice Kirkell, 77 WABC News.
0: If you missed Bo Snerdly, here's what you missed.
9: Who among us doesn't have failures? You can count to maybe one, depending on your spiritual religious point of view, or two or three or more, depending on what it is you study spiritually. But those beings that inhabit this plane, whether in Christianity you believe it's Christ, whether you believe it's Buddha, whether you believe it's the 10 Sikh gurus, whether you, whoever it is, those individuals are rare that come here enlightened souls. All of us have stuff with us. We're human. And some stuff is more profound than others. So yeah, I loved Robert Byrd. And I think that a lot of times we get caught. Wait a minute, I'm getting a text. Uh-oh, I think it's from Princess Di. Oh, goodness gracious. She just sent me a Robert Byrd quote. See, this is dangerous. Rather I should die 1,000 times and see old glory trampled in the dirt, never to see it rise again, than to see this beloved land of ours become degraded by race mongrels. A throwback to the blackest specimen from the wilds that was Senator Robert Byrd in 1944, opposing integration. Yeah, he's a Democrat. Same Democrats as George Wallace standing up there talking about segregation now. Segregation's ever, which is, by the way, what the black, what the Democrats still practice in public schools. Just so you know, they haven't really changed as a party that much, except now they do it on economic grounds. They claim he vile man. He was a that was vile.
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0: Folks, I'm in the mood for a little culture club, a little Boy George. Just to get the show off and running, the type of mood that I'm in right now. Thank you, Matt Blaze. I'll be talking to Matt Blaze a bit later. You won't believe it. The woman I called Pork Chop, wait until you hear the very latest about her. She's going national. As a matter of fact, international. I'll explain in just a moment. Well, the test of a socialist, as polls are open in New York, in about 5.5 hours from now, the socialist mayor of New York City, Mamdani, this guy is slicker than slick. So it turns out the model city, Kansas City, Missouri, that he based his free buses plan on, that plan has gone belly up. It's not working. They don't have the money in Missouri, and he wants to bring it to New York. But Mamdani takes it a step further. In 5.5 hours, polls will be open, and he has endorsed in a number of congressional races political novices, which is a no-no, up against primarying traditional Democrats. And if he's successful in any of these races, he'll have another socialist ally, but this time in Washington. It's very interesting what this guy is trying to do. Very, very interesting. President Trump ripping into a reporter who claimed Iran still has leverage over the U.S. They don't have leverage. What they are is crazy, which makes the playing field in this negotiation quite different, all right? Because these guys play by their own set of rules. Plus the father of Austin Metcalf speaking out, the victim in the racially polarizing Carmelo Anthony case. Anthony, of course, just sentenced to 35 years in prison. I want to pick back up from the 3 p.m. show. And the phone lines are open, and I see some of you already want to talk about the horse carriages issues. I'll explain in just a second. The number to reach us live right now, 800-848-9222. But I want to continue on two topics that we discussed earlier. And the first one happens to be General Motors in Detroit cutting 1,000 jobs to be replaced by 50 robots.
1: Big news from GM's EV plant. They just laid off 1,000 workers. The reason? More robots. It's happening now. Automation replacing human jobs. Is this the future for American manufacturing? How will your job be impacted by the rise of the machines?
0: And so obviously we all want human beings to have jobs, but if on a productivity front, I don't know if the robots are better. I don't know, folks. What do you think? 800-848-9222. Now, a highly contentious issue, and it's something that plays out in many cities. Recently here in New York, a young man was thrown from a horse-drawn carriage and killed, and the horse took off, was scared and ran away. Something startled the horse, and the man was killed. And a vigil was held just a few hours ago as horse carriage rides are set to resume today in New York City. This is a report from the ABC affiliate, TV affiliate here in New York.
2: The family of an 18-year-old tourist thrown from a Central Park horse carriage wants the city to take action.
3: The carriage drivers union says it's doing safety training, but the teenager's family says that is not enough. They won't rest until authorities ban the horse carriages in the park.
2: And politicians and advocates gather there in a show of support.
3: Eyewitness News reporter Stefan Kim has more on the controversy and the response from the mayor's office.
4: This is 18-year-old Ramanj Mahajan, the tourist from India, killed last week after being thrown from a horse carriage in Central Park. As advocates who have been pushing for a horse carriage ban for more than a decade mourn his loss, the victim's family is calling for the city to act.
5: What happened last week is a stain to our city.
4: Councilmember Christopher Marte, who introduced Riders Law, which would ban horse carriages, announcing today he is changing the name of the bill to Ramanj's Law.
5: Why aren't we taking action immediately?
4: The council member reading a statement from the victim's family to Mayor Mamdani, which reads in part, "The industry responsible for my nephew's death is preparing to resume passenger tours this Tuesday, treating the loss of Romanche's life as a temporary inconvenience. This is a profound insult to our family and a direct threat to the public safety of every tourist and resident in New York City. We demand that you use the full power of your office to halt the resumption of these rides immediately, allowing horse carriages back on the streets while our family is planning a funeral, proves that the city values tourism over human life."
0: And so the city of New York, Mayor Mamdani, apparently wants to shut down the horses. But obviously this is something that will play out in the courts either way. And I don't know why, but it invokes a strong emotional perspective from each side on this issue. So I could play it either way. But the one thing I can say is when I'm driving along 57th Street and I look across the street and the horses are there right across from Central Park, the horses, especially on a hot day, but even when it's not hot, the horses seem to have a look on their face like, please help me. I've been out here for hours. I want to relax. I want to take it easy. I'm being overworked. And you feel bad for them. But the advocates for the horse carriage industry constantly point out if these horses were not out on the street, the tourism thing, they would be part of a glue factory. The horses would not be alive. 800-848-9222. We'll get to President Trump on Iran in a moment, but I want to start with some of your telephone calls. Line one, Joseph in Manhattan. Joseph, what's on your mind?
6: On your national afternoon show, Dominic, you talked about the carriage horses in Manhattan, New York City, Central Park. Well, here, Dominic, in New York City, the children in the borough of Queens, they might be able to see horses in the Queens Zoo. Same as the children in the Bronx. They might go to the Bronx Zoo and see children.
0: Joseph, but what does that have to do with horse? You're talking apples and oranges here. What does that have to do with horse carriages?
6: The children in Manhattan get to see the horses in Central Park.
0: Joseph, are you okay? Is something wrong with you? You do understand we're talking about completely different issues here. We're talking about horses that are being used for manual labor for Americans, for tourism, to give rides around Central Park. And you're talking about horses on display in a zoo. We're talking apples and oranges here.
6: When people are bringing the children in Manhattan, and some of the tourists even want to take pictures.
0: Okay, what does that have to do with the horses in Central Park?
6: Well, they might want to have the horses still being here.
0: I'm speechless. Joseph, do you understand that you're not even talking about what I'm discussing right now?
6: We are talking about one accident with the horse. I feel sorry for the horses when they are tired. I don't want to see the horses going to the glue factory, but sometimes...
0: Okay, but you can't... wait a minute, Joseph. But you can't have it both ways. So which one is it?
6: I want the children in Manhattan to still have the carriage horses in Central Park, New York City, Manhattan.
0: Okay, well, whether you say children, it's children, adults. So you're saying that the horses should still be out there. Joseph, you're wasting a lot of airtime. Can just get to the point, please. What are you saying?
6: We want to be able to have the children, if they are in New York City.
0: Joseph, I'm going to try this one last time. I'm going to try it one last time, and then I'm going to move on, because evidently I'm not connecting with you. Do you want the horses to take people, tourists, New Yorkers in Central Park? Yes or no?
6: Yes, Dominic, yes.
0: Okay, thank you for the call, Joseph. Let me switch back for a second, folks. we can call that when radio calls go bad, go terribly bad. That's an example of that. Oh, my God. I want you folks to listen to this, and we see all the other calls coming in now, 800-848-9222. President Trump on the issue of Iran. He was not happy when a reporter claimed Iran still has leverage over the U.S.
7: If Iran doesn't live up to their agreement, or if they're not behaving, I will do what I have to do.
8: Does that give them leverage over you, Mr. President?
7: Say it.
8: Does that give them leverage, the Iranians' leverage over you?
7: Oh, you're so leverage. You know, their Navy is gone. Their Air Force is gone. Their leaders are all dead. Their whole country is a mess. Their economy is shot. The Times, the fake New York Times said, it's about the same as it was 4 months ago. No, 4 months ago they had a Navy, 159 ships to be exact. It's gone. The whole Navy is gone. Their 250 airplanes, all gone. Their anti-aircraft is gone. Their radar is gone. These guys love radar. Their radar is gone. Everything's gone. Their leaders are gone. Their whole country is gone. And the Times said, they're about the same as they were 4 months ago. And the reason the news is doing so badly, or let's put it another way, the reason that I wanted a landslide, even though I got 92% negative press, all fake press, is because nobody believes the press anymore. And they have to start believing. You know, when the Times and a couple of others, they're grasping for straws. When they say that Iran is about the same as it was 4 months. 4 months ago, they had a powerful Navy, they had a powerful Air Force. You know, most of their missiles are gone. Most of their launching pads are gone. Most of their manufacturing capacity for drones and missiles is gone. About 87% gone. And then I hear, they're in such great shape. No, they're gone. And their first level of leaders, gone. Their second level of leaders gone. Their third level of leaders, you have to hear the conversations. Who wants to be president? Well, I don't want it. Nobody wants to be president.
0: So it's interesting. You know, I don't know what to make of this Iran situation, folks. But I do know that, they are bat-you-know-what crazy over there. And I put all my faith in the president of the United States. I really do, in the Trump administration. I've got to take a break. When we come back, the father of Austin Metcalf, the young man in Texas, he's speaking out. He's not holding his tongue. I do want to say this. On line one, I don't know how many times I have to say it. I will never take your telephone call again. And call screeners, you should know this by now. Come on, guys. We got to be on our A game. Time for a break. We're coming right back.
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10: October 15th, 1951, I Love Lucy premieres on CBS and immediately becomes not only a runaway hit, but also creates the mold for how sitcoms are produced in America. That's because Lucille Ball and her husband Desi Arnaz decided to make the show from their own production company, later named Desilu Studios. After the couple divorced, Lucy decided to buy out Desi in 1962, and she then became the first woman to run a major TV studio in America. And she did run it differently, taking chances on a number of productions no one else would touch. Two of them turned out to be runaway hits, Mission Impossible and a little series called Star Trek. They both premiered in September 1966, by the way. Ball sold Desilu to Paramount in 1967 for $17 million. That would be $134 million adjusted for inflation today, proving that as good an actress that Lucy was, she was probably even a better businesswoman.
9: Your health matters. Now, here's Yana Derulis.
11: Research from the American Association of the Advancement of Science analyzed more than 568,000 Americans and linked remote work to increased isolation and poorer mental well-being. A nature medicine study found brain immune cells called microglia may help protect against Alzheimer's-related damage. Researchers also say deep sleep helps clear brain waste and side sleeping may support that process. I'm Yana Jarillis for the Worldwide News Network.
12: If you missed Katz and Cosby, here's what you missed.
13: Alexandria Ocasio-Cortez soundbite was the best. Did you see that?
14: Oh, it was painful, Bill, didn't you think?
13: Rita, you just hit it right on the mark. She was asked a very simple question. If China invades Taiwan, should the United States defend that island, Taiwan, which has been our policy since 1945? She could not answer the question. Stammered. I used it tonight, and I was just saying. And that shows you the level of intellectual capacity, not only of the congresswoman, but of the entire progressive movement. I'll answer for her.
15: Yes.
13: There is no chance in hell the progressives would defend Taiwan against China, which is why the Chinese are pumping hundreds of millions of dollars into the United States to pay people to cause trouble at these demonstrations. They want Trump out.
14: Yep. No, great point.
15: He's too tough for them.
13: You bet. Yep. Much too authoritative. And you'll see Trump gain in April. I've been involved with that, as some of you guys know. And she will make a deal with Trump, I predict. And a deal will be good for the United States. So, and then you got the tax refunds coming in. That should stimulate the economy even more. The stock market should do okay, but you never know. But the president does have momentum, but it got to be clarified. And again, that is the weakness.
15: Bill O'Reilly, thank you for coming on this Monday morning. I can't believe we're halfway through February already, and we look forward to talking to you again real soon.
13: All right. Thanks for having me, guys.
14: Thank you. Love it, Bill. Thank you.
15: 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Besides Michael's father, Governor Hugh Carey. And Governor Pataki, what's on your mind today?
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0: Now, from New York City to the world, it's Dominic Carter.
1: And back to the phones we go. Line two, John in Lancaster, Pennsylvania. Good morning, John. What's on your mind?
2: Hi, Dominic. Thank you for taking my call. I've lived in Brooklyn almost all my life, moved to Lancaster in the last 4 years. We have a group here called the Amish, and they drive around in horse and buggies all over the place.
1: The Amish is not just in Pennsylvania. You have some far upstate New York near the Canadian border. They're in many places, but Ohio as well. But go ahead.
2: Absolutely correct. And they're out on the road all the time, and maybe once a year you hear of a tragedy. Unfortunately, it's them involved with a car. But they're driving horses all over the place. They treat the horses decently. They let them have a break during the day, and they run around and stuff. I think maybe the people in Central Park.
1: But John, can you really compare that? John, can you really compare that? It's almost like a ridiculous argument to Manhattan.
2: Well, there are sections in Lancaster where you have tractor trailers going down these little one-lane roads and that going right up next to the horses, and they've been trained enough and practiced enough that they don't react.
1: So you're telling me that a tractor in Lancaster, Pennsylvania, is the equivalent of the car horns, the nonstop noise, the traffic of Manhattan?
2: I'm not saying that. I'm saying that there's got to be some kind of stress reduction for the horses there. Because the police department used the horses, and they're under stressful conditions and riots.
1: But John, I don't think you're getting it. The police horses, they may be out once a day at best, and they receive the best of the best of the best of care. You can't compare a police horse to these horses that are in Central Park. The horses in Central Park are worked all day long.
2: Well, that's what I'm saying. There's got to be some way of relieving them of their stress, giving them rest periods, cooling centers, and you know, good food and good treatment. Maybe they need to increase the horse population and rotate the horses better. I know that would cost them more.
1: Right. The bottom line, though, is the dinero. If you happen to own one of these companies, John, are you going to be willing to double your overhead?
2: Well, unfortunately, if they want to continue in business, it'll be passed on to the people who are willing to pay those carriage rides.
1: Right, but I'm sure if you talk to the carriage owners, they'll tell you they're barely making it as is. So I don't know, but I hear you, John. Thank you for the call. Let's go to Eddie in Babylon, line one. Eddie, what's on your mind?
3: Dominic, it's really, really deep. But you get into the issues, and I thank you. Happy birthday, by the way. Happy birthday. Week.
1: Thank you. Thank you, Eddie.
3: You're welcome. So my brother-in-law's sister got raped in Iran. She was raped. And you know what? I'm not going to ask you. The punishment for that here is something else, but there it is. The woman gets stoned. They dig a hole, and they throw stones at her. Thank God his father was a good religious cleric, and he had it reversed. And she took care of her parents and never went outside because she was a soiled dove then. Can you imagine?
1: Wait, Eddie. I want to make sure I got this right. You're telling me that a woman that's raped in Iran, they stone her? I find that very hard to believe. I've heard women being stoned in Iran for committing adultery and things like that. But you're telling me that a woman is raped, they blame the victim?
3: Yes, sir. She's the victim. Why? Because it's inconceivable, my friend. Inconceivable. It's a sick country.
1: I've never heard this before. I'm not saying that it's not. I've heard it for women that commit adultery and other things, but never for a woman that's raped. Thank you for the call, Eddie. Time for a break. We are coming right back.
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4: If you're a young professional looking for a starter apartment anywhere in the United States of America, guess where the most expensive place to live is? Ding, ding, ding, ding, ding, ding. New York City. That's right. An average rent for just a 400 square foot studio in New York City is about $3,400 a month. That's more than many people's mortgage payments around the country and nearly double of what renters are paying in cities like Dallas, Atlanta, and Phoenix. Let's look at some other cities. San Francisco, 2,400. Boston, 2,500. Washington, D.C., 2,100. Miami, 2,000. Cleveland, 900. I'm not going to Cleveland. Never bet against the United States. I'm Suzanne Miller.
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5: What was supposed to be a fun day at a Long Island amusement park turned into a harrowing ordeal for some families. Larry Kofsky has the details.
6: What's been billed as Long Island's newest roller coaster, Adventureland's Wave Twister, got stuck Friday night, leaving 16 riders, including a 5-year-old, dangling in the air. This 12-year-old girl kept her cool throughout the ordeal.
7: I knew the situation. I calmed down a couple kids. I was telling them it was okay. They can hold my hand. It was scary at first.
6: Took firefighters on ladders several hours to bring the riders down one by one. No one was hurt. The ride is now shut down while the park investigates. I'm Larry Kofsky.
5: Police looking for a man suspected of stabbing his roommate on Long Island University Post's Greenville campus. The incident happened Friday night about 10 o'clock at the North Shore Equestrian Center. Suspect's been identified as Eddie Novoa, a stable worker at the center. Brookville police say there's no threat to the public, but the suspect should be considered armed and dangerous. One of the longest-serving chairmen of the Federal Reserve has passed away.
8: Alan Greenspan was appointed by former President Ronald Reagan in 1987. He was reappointed by Presidents George H.W. Bush, Bill Clinton, and George W. Bush until he retired in 2006. That makes him the second longest-serving Fed chair behind William McChesney Martin. The son of Hungarian and Romanian Jewish immigrants, Greenspan was born in New York City and grew up in Manhattan's Washington Heights neighborhood. He attended NYU, eventually earning his PhD. Despite his tenure, Greenspan was known for being one of the most polarizing heads of the Fed. Many argued that the policies he supported led to the dot-com bubble and subprime mortgage crisis. Greenspan was 100. In New York, I'm Daria Albinger.
5: And that's news for Long Island on WLIR, Long Island's most listened to radio station. I'm Noam Layden.
0: If you missed Katz and Cosby, here's what you missed.
9: Where do you want me to take it, Rita? I can take it all over the place. What do you want to know today?
10: Well,
11: whatever you have emotion about today.
10: Yeah, we got a lot of emotion, Bill.
9: Okay. I gave President Trump a report card. And if you look at the policies one by one, and the way I evaluate the policies is not ideology, but do they help primarily working class Americans? Because that's the majority of us. And he's done very well on those. Inflation is down. Get the report on Friday. The unemployment rate's under control. A lot of prices coming down. Not insurance premiums. Really have to work on that. And some food. But if you go to Costco or places like that, you can neutralize a lot of these prices. You're going to go to Whole Foods. I don't know who advertises on WABC, but

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1: And we are back. So we're talking Iran, horse carriages in New York City in particular, but they are in many cities. We're talking about the congressional primaries in which polls are open in New York City in about 5 hours, a little more than 5 hours, about 5.5 hours. But what's interesting, and I'm all over the place here, and we're going back to your telephone calls. We see your calls, 800-848-9222. So Jim Dolan, the owner of the world champion New York Knicks, it sounds odd even saying that, has announced that he's taking his team to the White House to meet with President Trump. And he's the owner. He can do whatever he wants to do with his team. Charlamagne Tha God, a personality, appeared on The View TV show, and he says that players should be able to decide for themselves whether or not they want to go.
2: You know, listen, I think that they're all grown adults and they can do what it is that they want to do. But if they're not going, I would like for them to tell us the reason why. Like, you know, we know that no NBA team has won a championship and has visited the White House thus far. But you should let folks know, hey, if it's a political reason why you don't want to go, let them know the reason, right? Because I think sometimes, you know, we normalize what's going on in the White House because we don't speak out about it. Like, don't tell me that it's just a scheduling conflict, right? You know what I mean? Like, give me the actual
3: do one
2: reason.
3: Or the other. Yeah.
2: Yeah, give me the actual reason why it is you don't want to be there.
1: So, Charlamagne, you need to go sit down and stop discussing politics because you don't know what you're talking about. I hate to be that blunt, but it is what it is, folks. So now talking about blunt, and let's switch gears to oversized. Matt Blaze, why did you put this on me, Matt Blaze? And that is pork chop. Why did you do this with your Guns N' Roses t-shirt on today?
4: Oh, I saw pork chop. let me tell you about this beauty. She got the blonde hair, and when I say blonde hair, I mean yellow, like yellow. The sun, yellow hair.
1: But you know, Matt Blaze.
4: And she's proud, man. She's like,
1: she's proud.
4: She's proud.
1: Maybe our listeners are correct.
4: You hear what you have to say?
1: Maybe our listeners are correct because a number of women told me she doesn't care that we could see the rear of her vagina. She doesn't care that we could see her very large derriere, the size of about 10 women. She doesn't care that the other woman pulled her shorts down and her thong disappeared. We won't say where it went because I don't even know. This was at the Knicks parade. And now TMZ has picked up this lady. What is going on in the world, man?
4: I think your thong went into the abyss somewhere. I don't know. But she is proud. I told you this. All she cares about is the attention. And she was like, oh, there. You'll hear what she has to say. And she is not backing down. She is loving every bit of this. I am telling you, she's going to turn into something. She's going to go out and do more stuff. Because look how much attention she is getting for this.
1: Right. But her claim to fame is that she's on a traffic pole at the Knicks parade.
4: Twerking.
1: Well, she gets pulled down.
4: Right.
1: No, she pulled the petite lady, right? The petite lady, she throws the petite lady off the pole. They're like battling for spots. And the petite lady comes up behind her and pulls her shorts. And 100 men are standing there, not a single whistle, nothing. Everybody's standing there with their mouth wide open.
4: Yeah, they're just like,
1: she pulls down her shorts. Right.
4: Oh,
1: we see her thong. The thong disappears. What was that song? Thong, thong, thong, thong, song about thongs. Ooh, that girl is scandalous. Something That's about right. You can't handle it, right? Reminds me of this situation. So I want you folks to listen to this. Matt Blaze got me into this. No, he didn't get me into this. I'm just giving him a hard time. But I, when I first saw her derriere, I said, this lady's had about 10 too many pork chops per meal.

0: real. And she is proud as can be. And now TMZ has picked up her story.
1: Yeah, because it's like, if you're going to pull at my anchor, almost caused me to fall back, right? Now I'm in my head, like, now that my hands is coming down close to you, you're going to try to take my hands off so I can fall. So, and before you give the chance for me to fall, I'm going to meet you on the floor. Come on, baby girl. You're going to go first. I was still on the pole while I was still trying to come down. After I threw her, she started pulling and yanking at me, trying to pull my underwear off, my pants off, all of those things. So let's not forget about that. And hitting me. She was punching me. She was hitting me in my head. And it was like, oh, gosh. And I'm still twerking. I'm twerking. And I'm like, you know what? Let me just twerk and make the best out of this situation. I got into a split. I was having a good time. And she was still angry. So it got to a point to where, okay, now I have to defend myself. It's not fun anymore. She's really angry.
2: And she was saying some unkind things to you, right?
1: Very much so. Very much so. I am the biggest, fattest, blackest bitch she ever met, apparently. Gorilla. If you see her motion, she was like, you're a girl. I'm like, oh my gosh. Like, what is her problem? I was dancing and I was having a good time. I didn't care what she had going on because I came out there for fun. I came out for the Knicks. I came out there to have a good time. So no one is going to stop me from having a good time and nobody's going to change my mood or my aura, who I am. This could have been a bad situation for me. I did fall when she pulled my legs, but it didn't. So just thank you for the support and understanding and seeing my part that I'm not an angry person, you know?
0: So Matt Blaze, I got to tell you, man, I've never been a topless bar type guy. It does nothing for me, seriously. And after seeing this woman, when the little petite woman pulled her shorts and her thong, all I could say was, ew. I didn't see anything appealing about this. Why are you laughing?
3: Because did you hear her? She is happy as can be. She's like, I was just having a good time. And this little petite girl trying to pull me down. And I was just having a good old time. And I went with it. And she got angry. And I was just happy and having fun. She's like, she's the life of the party. I think I want to meet this girl. Maybe we should have her on.
0: No, we're not going that far. But she started twerking on the guardrail after
3: on the pole.
0: Most women would have taken off running after their rear asset was exposed and everything that God gave them.
3: No, not old pork chop. She laid right into it. She said, I am going to show the world who I am. Hear me roar.
0: Oh, man.
3: I just like that you were calling her pork chop.
0: I got a headache, Blaze, that because then when you have to laugh at this, you know why? Because if you don't laugh, you're going to start crying. How did we get to this point?
3: How could you not laugh at this? Listen, this girl was...
0: She's a misfit.
3: But she's
0: uneducated.
3: Yeah.
0: Any fool can be happy.
3: Well, listen, sometimes, you know, they say ignorance is bliss. You have no idea that you're out there, that people are maybe they're laughing at you, maybe they don't like you, and you're just happy as can be, just living life. You don't even care what anyone else says. And so she's just doing her thing. She don't care.
0: Most girls I know would have ran away knowing that their body, particularly that part of their body, had been exposed to 100 men. And it didn't bother her at all.
3: No, it did not.
0: But where did the thong go?
3: She's waiting for Ron. 2001, A Space Odyssey. Somewhere out there.
0: She had on an orange thong. Oh, I guess for the Knicks, the color of the Knicks.
3: Right.
0: But it disappeared.
3: They're still trying to find it?
0: Yeah.
3: A search party?
0: Yeah. But you're going to need one for pork chop. But just do me a favor. If you ever meet her, tell her to lay low on the pork chops, to give up the fried pork chops.
3: Oh, if I meet her, I'm going to say Dominic Carter is your biggest fan. Biggest fan.
0: All I can say is, ew. So now I see William in Central New Jersey wants to talk about the horses. Let's go to line one. William, what's on your mind, William?
4: Hey, Dominic. Thanks for taking my call. I was thinking, I had this idea that came to me, like, why can't they, you know, take those horses? Like, remember they would, like, during, in Princeton around Christmas time, they would always bring horses and carriages in. And I was thinking, why can't they bring them to, like, seaside resort towns, like a blighted community, like Atlantic City, where they could, like, bring those horses down there and use it as a tourist device to draw more people, even in Coney Island.
0: Okay, but William, but then what happens in Central Park in New York?
4: Well, they're gonna be out because, like, they're being pushed out of there. They don't want to be there, so they have to investigate other avenues where.
0: But wait. Who says they don't want to be there? The horses can't talk. Who says they don't want to be there?
4: There's such a mass uproar about the poor horses. Okay, we get that, Dominic. I completely understand that. So they need to be removed, but I don't want them to go to the glue factory, and I don't think they're going to wind up on, you know, in some grazing fields up in where, you know, like these locations in Pennsylvania. That's not going to happen. So they have to investigate other locations in the tri-state area where these horses can continually work and they could still be making money. So they, you know, they can't just say we're staying here and that's it. They have to think outside the box.
0: I don't have the solution to this. I can only tell you, and thank you for the call, William. I can only tell you that when I drive by, the horses have a look on their face like, please save me. I'm thirsty. I'm tired. I'm hungry. I'm tired of pulling this carriage for 8 hours a day. Who knows how long those horses are out there? Amdani in the city of New York says it's time for them to go. But, of course, they have a strong lobby, so who knows what's going to happen. Let's switch gears and talk about the Carmelo Anthony case for a moment. So the young man that was murdered, right? So you have the African-American 19-year-old that's in prison right now. And we have the father of Austin Metcalf. Austin Metcalf, the 17-year-old former football player that was stabbed to death. And his father, and in my opinion, rightfully so, is speaking out. Do I agree with everything the father says? He's used one or two racial slurs. No, but I think that we have to give the father a little bit of a pass because this man lost his son in a very brutal way. And in speaking to Fox News, he says that the family of Carmelo Anthony has shown zero remorse after his son was murdered, stating that they instead decided to play the race card.
5: I was hoping we could show the world this wasn't a racial divide thing, that we could kind of close the gap instead of widening it. But at that point, they'd obviously retained the services of Dominique Alexander, a convicted baby-shaking felon advocate who decided to throw me out of the press conference, had me removed by police, and then proceeded to gaslight me and tell me how I was such, you know, I can't even remember the word to use, but that I shouldn't have been there, and it was not dignified to my son or myself, which I really couldn't quite understand as they proceeded to gaslight me. And also took a, there was a young lady who has followed the case also from the entire town. Her name is Sarah Fields. Also showed information about her. That's when they took it from any type of remorse, which they did not show, to the fact of now we're going to play the race card. And now we're going to politicize this. Now we're getting a political activist involved. The two things I said on one of the first interviews I ever did was, please don't make this about race and please don't politicize it. But they chose to do both.
6: And your goal that day was to simply get together and pray?
5: All I wanted, yeah. I was actually hoping to show them, hey, look, man, I know what happened was terrible. And your son made a horrible mistake. I was hoping for some accountability, maybe, and some remorse. Neither one was shown.
6: Have you ever spoken to the Anthonys?
5: No.
6: No apology, no remorse?
5: Nothing.
6: You were telling me you were inside the courtroom, quite obviously. After the verdict, the Anthonys left. They weren't there for Carmelo's sentencing.
5: That is correct. They weren't there for the sentencing, and they were not there for victim impact statements. They left that poor child up there by himself. As soon as the verdict was read, he was guilty. his family and some other advocates left the courtroom and turned in their badges.
0: So let me just tell you folks quickly why the father is accurate here. I remember it well when this first happened. He did try to downplay the race element. He tried his best. He tried his best not to inflame this situation. The family of Carmelo Anthony, they really need to be ashamed of themselves for how they've handled this situation from start to finish. It is time for a break. We are coming right back.
7: 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We don't just celebrate music, we feel it.
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8: 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A master guitarist, visionary songwriter, and relentless perfectionist, he was creating the future.
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10: Dwayne The Rock Johnson told Esquire that he had a testicular cancer scare. He said he discovered a lump, went straight to the doctor, and then spent an anxious 24 hours not knowing if it was cancer. He said the hardest part was that it was while he was promoting the latest Jumanji movie. He also didn't tell his wife until the results were in. Luckily, he got the all clear. The 1997 cult comedy Romy and Michelle's High School Reunion is getting the sequel treatment, and it's already in production. Lisa Kudrow and Mira Sorvino are returning as lovable best friends. Plot details are still under wraps. The film is slated for a 2027 release. You thought you'd never have to hear about Blake Lively and Justin Baldoni again after they reached a settlement, but a court has just ordered Baldoni foot the bill for Lively's legal fees. Cooper Lawrence, Entertainment News, Worldwide News Network, New York.
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11: When J.B. Pritzker, governor of Illinois, compared the Trump administration to the Nazi Party, what context are we looking for there? When Tim Walz, the governor of Minnesota, Kamala Harris's handpicked vice presidential number two on her ticket, said that every day he wakes up hoping to see news that Trump is dead. How else should I interpret that exactly? When Hassan Piker says that somebody has to do it in terms of assassinating Trump because it would be for the betterment of the country. Again, there is no ambiguity, all right? This isn't clear as mud kind of moment. They want him dead. They have said this as much, or they'll say things to present him as a pedophile rapist, for example. Mark Ruffalo, the actor, calls him that all the time. Or as a Nazi. And then basically, if you're crazy enough, then you think, if I had the chance to take out baby Hitler, would I do it to save the country? Yeah, there are enough people out there that will interpret these things that way. Meanwhile, there are some people that don't think that this third assassination attempt, or even the first two, were real. They're actually staged. This is Joy Reid. And you say, Joy Reid, she's a crackpot. She's a crackpot that earned very, very good money on MSNBC while being a primetime host, election night anchor for years. So she was seen, at least internally by that ridiculous network, as somebody who was credible. And now she has, like Jim Acosta does, and Chuck Todd does, and Don Lemon does, Terry Moran, ABC, go down the line, all these people that Katie Couric used to be big deals in the media industry, now doing podcasts from their mansions, from their kitchens.
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0: You know, folks, we still have a problem that exists in America, and that is the illegals, the migrants. President Trump and his administration, his team, they have done an outstanding job of shutting down the border. That's not our problem right now. The problem happens to be the illegals that are already here, that the administration has not been able to get out of the country yet. They're being blocked every day by the court system. ICE officers are being blocked every day. And so I just have two short stories I want you to think about here. One here is from Fox News. And we know that recent plot at the UFC fight at the White House. Well, it turns out that one of the terror plot organizers happens to be a DACA recipient. This from Fox News.
12: News alert, DHS confirming the suspected ringleader accused in a plot to carry out a mass casualty attack at the UFC event at the White House on Sunday is an illegal immigrant.
13: Mark Meredith is live outside the White House with more. 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
14: Brian Ainslie and Charlie, good morning, friends. The federal investigation into Sunday's alleged terror plot on the UFC South Lawn event remains ongoing. Investigators looking into how this transpired, what was planned, as well as believing that many as 20 people may have been involved. Our colleagues over at Fox Digital report the alleged ringleader of this incident, Abraham Alvarez, was in the country illegally from Mexico, but also may have been granted DACA status, allowed to stay back into the Obama administration. He was arrested back in Omaha, Nebraska, and we expect to learn more about his background as the head of the UFC says security was certainly top of mind.
15: Did you have any idea that this was happening? Somebody was apparently planning to do something horrible on Sunday.
16: Yeah, there was more than that. There was more than that. And yes, I was in the loop on all of the stuff that was happening in real time.
0: So that's one of two. And when all of these things are going on, what I'm thinking about is time after time, day after day, when you folks call me, and in particular, it touches my heart when I hear from senior citizens that say, Dominic, you know, I got to make a choice over paying my rent or having something to eat. I've got to make a choice over having something to eat or paying my bills or being forced to do things that no American should be forced to do. And it just boils my blood that all of us have paid into our tax system, paid taxes for years, and you have these illegals, migrants that are here pimping the system and making a fool out of all of us, receiving government services, having 2, 3, 4 babies, women on the taxpayer, and then they're American citizens, and then the pimp starts all over. Yes, the pimp. It's the pimping of the American people. So that's one of two that I wanted you to hear. The other one happens to be at a Massachusetts food stamp fraud ring. Guess what? 11 out of 15 people charged. 11 out of 15, this is Massachusetts, food stamp fraud, happen to be illegals.
17: Alarmingly, 11 of the 15 charged defendants are suspected illegal aliens, some of whom assumed stolen identities to steal these taxpayer-funded benefits and avoid detection. American citizens were boxed out of these programs because illegal aliens took their names to then take their money.
18: That was the Justice Department just moments ago announcing 15 people are being charged with food stamp fraud in Massachusetts. The scams exploited food stamp, housing, and health care programs, costing taxpayers more than $1.4 million. 11 illegal immigrants, including some who have been living under stolen identities, are among those charged.
0: So it just boils my blood. It really does, folks. It's not supposed to be this way. What happened to the America that we all love, respect, and many have given their lives for? for these illegals to come here and pimp the American people? One of the major reasons why I'm down with President Trump 1,000%.
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20: I'm Janice Kirkell. Job cuts at one federal agency are off the table for now. Worldwide News Network Stacey Lynn has the details.
21: A federal appeals court has halted parts of the Trump administration's plan to slash jobs at the Consumer Financial Protection Bureau. The ruling blocks large layoffs for now as legal challenges move forward. The administration had wanted to shrink the agency significantly, but critics say the cuts would weaken protections for consumers. Stacey Lynn, Worldwide News Network, Washington.
20: Vice President J.D. Vance says the U.S.-Iran peace talks made progress. News Nation's Robert Sherman reports Iran has agreed to let the International Atomic Energy Agency back in to inspect.
22: That is the U.N.'s nuclear watchdog. That is a highly significant development because it gives some kind of independent mechanism in order to begin to take Iran at their word that they do not seek to enrich to a point of weapons-grade uranium, that they are not looking to develop nuclear weapons, which has been a key sticking point for the United States, that this was Iran's ultimate end game here. We have not heard Iran come out and say this specifically, but that's the big headline that Vice President J.D.
20: Vance says the U.S.-Iran peace talks made progress. News Nation's Robert Sherman reports Iran has agreed to let the International Atomic Energy Agency back in to inspect.
22: That is the UN's nuclear watchdog. That is a highly significant development because it gives some kind of independent mechanism in order to begin to take Iran at their word that they do not seek to enrich to a point of weapons-grade uranium, that they are not looking to develop nuclear weapons, which has been a key sticking point for the United States, that this was Iran's ultimate end game here. We have not heard Iran come out and say this specifically, but that's the big headline that Vice President J.D. Vance announced.
20: Alan Greenspan, who served almost 20 years as Fed chairman under four presidents and led the country out of the stock market crash almost 40 years ago, has died. Business analyst Mark Hamrick.
23: In late 1996, Greenspan said two words that he'll be long remembered for: irrational exuberance. He was warning that investors might be pushing stock prices too high. The dot-com bubble would continue for several more years before imploding after that. And few phrases from a central banker survive for decades, but that one from Greenspan has and does.
20: Alan Greenspan was 100. We could get a ruling this week in the Charlie Kirk murder case. A judge in Utah is expected to rule whether prosecutors could face sanctions for comments to the media about a bullet fragment recovered from his body. Lawyers for defendant Tyler Robinson want the judge to block the death penalty in the case. They say the prosecutor's comments could sway potential jurors regarding Robinson's guilt. Robinson has not yet entered a plea for the shooting last September of Kirk at Utah Valley University. Good news for prospective home buyers. The Senate passed a major bipartisan housing bill late Monday aimed at making homes more affordable by increasing supply and cutting federal red tape. The bill passed 85-5. It now heads to the House. This is the Worldwide News Network.
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20: Decision day has arrived as New Yorkers weigh in on primaries today. Mayor Mamdani says he gets why the turnout thus far does not match the enthusiasm he witnessed when he was running last year.
1: In our election last time around, I was lucky in that I didn't have to compete with the Knicks' first championship in 53 years. I didn't have to compete with the first World Cup being hosted by our city in a generation.
20: Horse-drawn carriage rides are set to resume today for the first time since an 18-year-old tourist was killed in a horse carriage crash in Central Park last week. The city council holds a hearing next month on a bill that would permanently ban horse carriages in New York City and connect the drivers with better opportunities.
2: We have 2 years to work with these workers to transition them to new jobs, but hopefully we can do it much quicker than 2 years from now.
20: Meanwhile, horse carriage drivers are undergoing fresh training. Union officials say the training will cover how to secure and maintain control of a carriage horse, but advocates say no amount of training can prevent a horse from getting spooked and taking off. Tributes are pouring in for music mogul Clive Davis. His family confirmed he died at his home in New York City on Monday. Davis was recently hospitalized related to respiratory problems. He is known for boosting the careers of Janis Joplin, Whitney Houston, Bruce Springsteen, while also helping revitalize the careers of Carlos Santana, Rod Stewart, and Aretha Franklin. Clive Davis was 94 years old. Checking WABC weather, showers possibly heavy at times overnight, lows around 67. Later today, cloudy, a pop-up shower in the morning, and highs around 77 WABC degrees. Mostly clear tonight with a slight chance of showers and lows around 64. Drying out on Wednesday with sunshine and highs near 84. I'm Janice Kirkell, 77 WABC News.
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0: Well, here we are. If you're in New York, we're waiting for floods. Dangerous, exciting floods. Question about that. No matter where you are, every time the New York City subway floods, you probably see footage of it on TV, on TikTok, which is your new TV, YouTube, these incredible floods in the New York City subways where you see New Yorkers, brilliant New Yorkers, jumping over three-foot puddles on the subway platforms, jumping over the gates to get into the subway because of the floods. 2-3 feet of water, the trains going through. And we're like, wait a minute, when did this start? When did this start that it wasn't a hurricane? These aren't hurricanes. These are just fast rains, lots of rain, like an hour of bad rain. It, by the way, guys, it still hasn't come up, which is nobody's fault. It's just the joy of technology. And I click connect again. We'll see. And when did this happen? Now, I'm going to tell you something about the New York City subway system and the sewage system that's unique to the world. And what I'm going to tell you will make no sense. But it's true, and it's why that flooding should never happen. You ready? Every grate, every pipe, every drain in the New York City subway system has been measured. Oh, look at that.
1: If you buy our 10-pack, we will discount $5 per coin.
0: Let's see. Is that me or you guys? You hear that? That's me.
1: We've always offered a 20.
0: All right. I wonder why that happens. I don't know. But I know I enjoyed doing the tech parts of my show on the air with you. It's the least I can do on these 50 clears. They love this stuff. WCCO loves this stuff. But in New York City, you see footage every time there's a drizzle of New York City flooding, these subway systems flooding, not a little, 2-3 feet of water at every platform. And New Yorkers, being New Yorkers, kind of ignore it. They just jump over it. They see a bus pulling up to a curb. If that door opens, the bus will fill up with water. That's how high the water is at the curb. The bus door opens. The water comes in, and the New Yorkers jump over it because they're New Yorkers. But this didn't happen 10 years ago. This didn't happen 15 years ago. It took a hurricane to fill up those trucks. It took a hurricane to fill up those subway stations. Now, what happened? About 20 years ago, every grate, every sewer, every drain in New York City was measured. What are you talking about? Thousands of them. Yes, thousands of them. Those kind of guys who measure things like that decided to measure all of them, to determine that if there was a hurricane, how much water would it take to flood the systems? They know exactly how much water it takes to flood the systems because they have actually measured the drains. Now, they're not pouring in that chemical you see on TikTok, which immediately drains a drain. It's astonishing what happens with that. Have you seen that? You pour in this powder, this chemical, and instantly the worst drains drain. I have three daughters. We'll get back to the subway in a second. I have three daughters. What does that mean, ladies and gentlemen? What does that mean, my friend? It means the drains are always plugged up with hair. There is hair in every known drain in our home. Immediately. And when those kids come home from college, oh boy, everything gets wild. Well, the wildest thing that happens is they shower. And when they shower, all bets are off. Those showers will fill up. In two showers, they'll be at the top. Those drains are going to drain. I actually ordered the powder that's in the Temu store, like $12 for an ounce of powder. I was desperate. It was either that or $600-$700 for a plumber. And by the way, that reminds me of the great movie Moonstruck. You saw that? Cher's father was a plumber. They lived in a magnificent townhouse in Brooklyn Heights, a beautiful, huge townhouse. Somebody walks her home and says, oh, my God, this is gorgeous. What does your father do? He's a plumber. Brilliant. I poured this powder into the bathtubs in my home with my with the hair of my daughters, the hair everywhere. Son of a gun, it worked. I had poured all sorts of garbage into those drains, all the expensive, overpriced stuff, even the stuff that comes in the plastic gallon container wrapped in plastic to prove how potent and dangerous it is. I bought that. Didn't work. This stupid powder, Temu, TikTok store, whatever it is, $12, poured it in, boom. It was dramatic, just like it showed on the videos. You pour it in, then you wait 30 seconds or so, and you figure it's not working, and then, whoa, it explodes. Now, I don't know what it is. I think it's lime. I think there's some reason this isn't sold by anybody except Chinese pirates from China, packed all night, day and night, 24 hours a day. They're packing this stuff, sending it to me to save my home. I have bought a number of things on the Temu store and the TikTok store. I am not proud. Because remember, I'm your friend who secretly eats orange Hostess cupcakes, which has drawn a great deal of attention. Speaking of which, when is my press release going out? When is my press release going out? I have been here 3 years. When is my press? We delayed it. What do you mean you delayed it? Lee Harris shows up. In the next hour, a press release goes out with his photo. Hi, I'm on more hours than anybody except Sid. 20 hours a week. No, that's not true. 23 hours a week. I'm here. I show up. I don't complain. I'm sober. Some blood sugar issues. No one's stomping out because of anything I've said or done that we know of. Rita Cosby likes me. I think on the food chain here at the Red Apple Audio Networks, if Rita Cosby likes you, you're way ahead. And Rita likes me. Pete likes me. Matt likes me, and I didn't even know he came back. There's another thing. I work with this great guy, Matt. You just heard him on maybe with Dominic Carter. He comes back to work, and nobody called me up and said, by the way, Matt, who used to work here, is coming back. And I'm like, oh, but I didn't get that call. I didn't get that email. The press release hasn't gone out yet. You want me to go down the list here? But I show up. Because, ladies and gentlemen, the most important thing you can do in a job is show up. As a former boss man, I can tell you, you're way ahead if you just show up. Because most people don't. They're a little late. The kid's always sick. They have trouble with their in-laws. They have a pre-planned trip to Australia. They have to take off 3 weeks because they already bought the tickets to Australia 2 years ago. It's unbelievable. The correct answer is you just show up. You wonder why. There are a lot of people where you work, in the beauty salon, the nail salon, the bar, wherever you work. There are a lot of people where you work where you go, why is that person still here? I don't understand why that person's still here. The answer is they show up. You can be average, and as long as you show up, you're fine. I'm explaining my career. I show up. Now, about the Temu store, I have bought other things. Most of them are jokes. I bought every known device, chemical, liquid, ultrasound to stop the male cat from peeing. I have done everything I can to stop the male cat from peeing. I have bought giant pads, now that we know where he always does it, giant pads, and to the point where my wife, who hates him and hates the peeing, there will never be a male cat in my house again, ever. And that'll be a long time before that's an issue. This cat's immortal. The cat that's annoying, that's the immortal cat. The sweet, lovely lap cat. They died way too soon, Billy Joel. They die way too soon. All right, let's talk. These are very serious issues. These are the things that you and I would actually talk about at the mall. Oh, that's right. There are no more malls. Where would we meet? Starbucks? Not me. Dunkin' Donuts, but it's a crappy place to drink and eat. It is. It's a great place to grab and run. Grab the coffee and run. What a proud legacy the people at Dunkin' must have. You know, they come in here and they grab the coffee and they run. Nobody hangs around a Dunkin' Donuts. They can't wait to get out of a Dunkin' Donuts. Meanwhile, the people who are unemployed, they're at Starbucks hanging around, delighted to be hanging around with superior Wi-Fi. But you have to have that special receipt to use the bathroom at some of them. And then they stopped that. There was some trouble. There was a Starbucks in Philadelphia that caused all kinds of issues, civil rights issues, because they didn't let homeless people use the bathroom. They didn't let homeless people use the bathroom at this one in Philadelphia. They didn't let the homeless people use the bathroom. They didn't require a purchase. And as a result, there are massive protests, lawsuits. And I think they changed that. I think now you can use a bathroom at a Starbucks without trouble. But nobody hangs around the Dunkin' Donuts. 800-848-9222. This is a live radio show. There are no other live radio shows all night that I am aware of. That's why this one gets really good ratings. Clearly, it's not the talent. And it's not your calls, which are okay. It's that it's live. Half the reason Saturday Night Live is a success beyond your wildest dreams is just because it's live. They finally changed that on the West Coast. On the West Coast now, Saturday Night Live airs live. They don't delay it. They used to delay it like for 45 years. And isn't it time for that producer to retire? It is, right? Lorne Michaels is 80. Paul McCartney's 83. Ringo Starr is 85. Our president is 80. They should have lunch. 800-848-9222. 800-848-9222. At the Temu store, what else have I bought? I have bought every known device to get the male cat to stop peeing. Finally, what we had to do is get giant pads. We've given up. Giant pads. That's what we have to do with the male cat. And the darn cat always pees in the same spot. At least there's a comfort there. At least there's some comfort. But we've never been able to get that cat to stop. The reason I got the giant pads, I'm going to drink Diet Cherry Coke now. Just a moment. The reason we got the giant pads is you suggested it. That was your idea. And there's nothing we can do. I'm Walter Sterling. I have three daughters. I had a lovely Father's Day, which was shocking because usually they argue. I believe the role of most daughters is to argue. Have you found that to be the case? People say it's much harder to raise daughters. No. I am grateful every day that I don't have sons, not because I wouldn't love them and give them attention and get baseball tickets, do whatever I had to do to get baseball tickets. No, it's because if I had sons, I see what these sons do. They're horrible. I see what these sons do. They get their parents to buy them $3,000-$4,000 of hockey padding, helmets, and equipment, and then they make their parents take them to hockey games at 5 p.m. till they're done. Or worse, they join a swimming team. Why is it that all swimming teams meet and practice at 5 a.m? Explain that to me, please. It's always at 5 a.m. That's when I get off work. When I'm done with this, I'm not going to a swim meet. No. What do my daughters make me do that's extracurricular? My daughters make me go to pageants. They go to pageants and dance class. Well, that's pretty cool. Those are my rambling thoughts for tonight. I just wanted to show you I can do it like an old-fashioned talk show host. I'm Walter Sterling, 800-848-9222. Let's you and I talk. This is The Other Side of Midnight.
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2: It's the Other Side of Midnight with Walter Sterling.

I'm retired detective Vic Ferrari, and on tonight's episode of Confessions of a Retired Detective, a Bronx woman claims an NYPD officer sexually assaulted her and pleasured himself in the backseat of her car. What happens next? Coming up.

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1: Florida is a beautiful mix of diverse people and cultures. 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I'm James Parker. 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
2: Love Island USA bombshell Alana Kaiser is facing backlash over a resurfaced video. Here's what we know. Love Island USA Season 8 is dealing with another casting controversy. Alana Kaiser, one of the new Casa Amor bombshells, is facing backlash after a resurfaced video appeared to show her singing to a song and using the N-word. The video started circulating shortly after Alana entered the villa, and fans quickly began calling for her to be removed from the show. Page Six also reports that viewers found an old Instagram comment where Alana allegedly used the same slur. As of now, Love Island USA has not publicly addressed Alana's future on the show. The backlash is also hitting harder because this isn't the first time the franchise has dealt with something like this. Earlier this season, Vasana Montgomery was removed from the season 8 cast before filming began after resurfaced videos showed her using a racial slur. And last season, Love Island USA also removed contestants after offensive past comments resurfaced. So fans are once again questioning the show's casting and vetting process. For now, fans are waiting to see whether Peacock or Love Island USA will respond and whether Alana will remain in the villa.
3: Love Island, you're watching this? This is your favorite show, right? Love Island, the hottest show on TV. Oh, that's trash. I'm not going to watch that. Yes, you do watch it. It's called General Hospital in Bikinis. It's no different than any daytime drama on ABC that you watched all your life. It's just in bikinis. Sounds to me like an upgrade. Oh, it's like General Hospital except in bikinis? Yes. Sounds like an upgrade. Wouldn't it be great if General Hospital, Days of Our Lives, All My Children, wouldn't it be great if they were all in bikinis? Let's just meditate on that for a moment. Oh, now you get it. Yeah. Love Island is a particularly, I was going to say a particularly dumb show, but it's not. It's the same as General Hospital. There are protagonists, there are hot women, there are handsome guys, except they're in bikinis. And they're in an incredibly beautiful setting, or should I say set. And then there's all sorts of trouble made up by the producers. These people know what they're doing. In order to make a Love Island, they have to shoot gazillions of hours to get one little moment of conflict, one little moment of conflict. Whereas I, Walter Sterling, or Dominic Carter, we can get conflict going in 20, 30 seconds, no problem. No need for elaborate producers. Like Dave, welcome to the other side of midnight, Dave, at 800-848-9222. Hello, Dave. Thank you.
4: How you doing, Walter?
3: Dave, it's an honor to speak to you. I was a little nervous there that I wasn't going to get to speak to you because there were distractions, I'm sure. What's up, Dave?
4: Well, anyway, you were talking about your cat's spraying.
3: Yeah, male cat sprays no matter what we do.
4: Territory. Yeah, they mark their territory, and females do the same thing, but males just mark their territory, and females go nuts when they go in heat. The only way to solve that is to have them spayed and neutered.
3: They are.
4: I have currently three male cats.
3: They are. The minute I got them, they were spayed and neutered and tagged.
4: Really?
3: That day.
4: I've had that problem with cats over the years, and I currently have three male cats and one female that they used to mark the territory. And the only thing I found is spray vinegar wherever they mark. And there are products you can buy commercially that will, wherever they mark their territory, you can spray that.
3: I have taken out second mortgages for all of those sprays. They don't work.
4: Oh, have you?
3: Wherever they
4: mark their territory, try a combination. Spray it with vinegar, and then dust it with
3: baking soda. Yeah, Dave. I have another question for you, which is, why is it that everything from cat spraying to cancer to diabetes, to neuropathy, seems to be cured with vinegar and
4: baking soda.
3: What the hell is that?
4: Yeah, that's insane. I get it.
3: You get it? Hey, you're a good guy.
4: Yes, I do.
3: You're a good guy. But, I'm really grateful that you called. Are you enjoying the show, or is it offensive to you in any way?
4: No, I'm enjoying the show. Right. I called you a few days ago. I told you my granddad's name, first name was Walter, and my middle name is Walter. So it may remember me. I don't know.
3: Yeah, Dave, it's not a chick magnet, but thank you very much for the call at 800-848-9222. There are certain names that are chick magnets and certain ones that are not. And you and I are on the legendary Chicago radio station WGN. Okay. Doesn't it say to do something after that on that sheet? I don't have the sheet. I just view this as a technically challenged show tonight, which is my fault. The smartest thing a host can do when there are problems is just take it on themselves and then no one hates them. Because the default mode of people at any radio station is just hate the host because they think there are all sorts of privileges for the host, which are simply not true. There used to be. There was a thing in the olden days called barter. Radio stations used to be able to barter pretty much everything they wanted. I've known guys who owned radio stations who bartered out all of their inventory in exchange for furniture, mortgages, fountains. When you were a kid, when you saw another person's house or you visited somebody's house, what made you imagine they were rich? Did you see something in those houses that made you think they were rich? For me, I always thought somebody was rich if they had water features, if there was a fountain in the backyard, if there was a lazy river in the backyard, but fountains to me were exotic, very fancy, and if they were lit at night with multiple colors, either they were rich or a gangster or both. In Jersey, where I grew up, and many of your friends grew up too, but they don't admit it, I've learned over the years to accept my Jersey-ness, not brag about it, because that would never be understood. You go to Minnesota, you go to WCCO, nobody there is going to understand why you're Jersey proud. They are Jersey scared. They saw The Sopranos. That's all they needed to see. They weren't interested. But, so what I thought was a rich person was somebody who had water features in their house. Anybody who called themselves doctor, I just assumed was incredibly rich. There were other little things, though, like in the basement, some people in their basement, they had another refrigerator, a second refrigerator, or an ice box in the garage. And in there was extra frozen things like giant pieces of meat or fruit, a refrigerator filled just with fruit. Did you ever decide when you went to somebody's house, oh, they've got to be rich, have to be rich? There also was a time when if the kids had landline telephones, those were rich people. There was no way in hell when I was a kid that I was going to get a landline telephone in my room with my own number. It wasn't going to happen. My father

0: 34 past the hour. I don't have my rundown because, again, I'm not like a real host. Real hosts are very organized and professional. Maybe at work, there's something that creeps into your head where you go, I'm going to be busted today. They're going to find out that I'm a total phony, that I'm a total fraud. They're going to find that out today. And every day you go to work, you're sitting in your car, you're going to work, and you're thinking, today is going to be the day where they're going to find out I'm a phony. And you go to work ducking. You always walk past your boss's manager's desk very fast. Wherever you work, on the loading dock for FedEx, UPS, you know how to avoid your manager all day, don't you? Because you think you're going to be busted today. Eddie Aragon, welcome to The Other Side of Midnight with Walter Sterling. You're in New Mexico. He's the star of New Mexico Radio. He is a good friend of the show, and I am grateful for the fact that Eddie is talking to us because he lives near Zorro Ranch. And whenever things get slow, I want to talk about Zorro Ranch because I can't believe it exists. I can't believe it's in the same dimension that we are. Is it possible, Eddie Aragon, in New Mexico, the Zorro Ranch, Jeffrey Epstein's ranch, is in a different dimension?
1: Oh, I like that, Walter. That's very good. Good evening. Tuesday night riffing here. Was it Monday? I mean, you know, the weeks go by and it's we're confusing. Still on Zorro Ranch. It is, no. And I'll tell you why. Because Zorro Ranch in and of itself is confusing. I think that it is like the fifth dimension. It's not just the age of Aquarius. It's not just anything that is, just normal. There might be a different sphere. Absolutely. Go ahead.
0: And then I'll shut up. Because whenever anybody tells me what Jeffrey Epstein has done in his 60-something years, it is physically impossible for one human being to have done all of that. Many have said he was a construct. There were many people filtering their lives and their efforts through him. He didn't do all of that. He couldn't have done all of that. And therefore, he was a construct. Many different people filtering information to him, initiatives through him, and he was the front man.
1: Walter, he probably fancies himself the Alpha and the Omega. He's omniscient. He's omnipresent. He's everywhere. Yeah, and you're absolutely right to say that there's no way that one person could have done that without a huge machine behind him. And by the way, I just want to say I'm showing up tonight, Walter, and happy Father's Day to you. Loved hearing about your three wonderful daughters, and it's nice to hear that there's a fight for such a wonderful man who's done such good things, and not just that as a father, but also in radio, and you're kind of a bit of a father in radio. Now, I also have a cat. I'm not opposed, so if you ever need any cat pointers, he's sitting right next to me, and I almost wanted to call tonight Black Cat Theater. I just recently returned from, of all places, have you ever been to Louisiana? Ever been to Louisiana?
0: I went to a couple conventions in New Orleans, which is the reason most Northerners go to New Orleans. By the way, my AnyDesk crashed. And I did something I always wanted to do. This is the sort of thing you would do. I always looked at the map of Louisiana, and I saw the end of the boot, the very end of the boot. And I had like an afternoon to kill at a convention, which means I had no interest in actually going to the convention. And I got in a rental car and I drove on that one black line that takes you to the end of the boot. I wanted to see what is at the end of that boot. And it was fascinating because once you get about 10 miles to the end of the boot, you are below water. It is, as you know, much of Louisiana is below water. And the road was built, but you're surrounded by ground. You're tunneling through it. You're not in a tunnel, but you're tunneling through water, surrounded by very high growth, very high vegetation. There is no view. There's nothing. But then, wait. Over there was a sign that said something about a restaurant in the middle of nowhere, in the middle of a southern swamp, one of those places where people go to throw bodies at 2 in the morning and get rid of their landlord.
1: Yeah.
0: It's one of those places where

0: The swamp will eat that memory, as the Southern writers would write. It will eat that memory. And I said, well, I've got to see what this is. It was a restaurant that could not exist any place except Louisiana. It was ribs and Chinese. Ribs and Chinese in this. It was made to look like a pagoda, but it sold ribs and Chinese because he was from Louisiana and she was Japanese. So this married couple solved all their debates and made a ribs and Chinese restaurant, and the Chinese was really good. Then I got back on the road, and I continued to get to the end of the boot of Louisiana. And what's there is, if you kept driving, you would be in a boathouse. It takes you into a boathouse. There's nothing else there. There were no boats there, but it was a boathouse. And if you kept driving, you'd be be in water. You'd be in the ocean. That's what's there.
1: And all the waterways, they're all called bios that are down there. And you know him well, of course, of Howard Stern. He actually had a serial killer call into, and it was the unsolved serial killer of New Orleans. So thank God you got out of there. Back in, I think it was like 98 or 99.
0: Really?
1: This guy called in. Oh, yeah. It's hugely famous. And it actually got legitimized later on that was very likely, I think they said, a guy by the name of Russell Elwood, since deceased, I believe. But he was confessing to 12 murders, 12 women in the New Orleans area. So, or as they say it down there, Nolens in the House of the Rising Sun. So I went down to Monroe, Louisiana. The reason why I brought this up is because I wanted to talk with you just for a moment, because there's this famous movie that just came out. It's called Backrooms. And you know what is so incredible? You've heard about it, right?
0: Yes.
1: You've heard about this movie, Backrooms.
0: Yeah, I know.
1: It was kind of bizarre because you were talking about malls.
0: Yeah.
1: And this Monroe is so incredibly depressed. It was one mall after another, after one vacant space, after another vacant space. I swear some of these places must have been vacant 10, 15, 20 years. I'm like, what a great setting for all of these types of movies that are similar to Backrooms. And, you know, we happen to just head on over from Monroe, Louisiana, down to Vicksburg, which, by the way, is a Civil War. Over 20,000 people have been down there. We went to this place called the McRaven House, which is a haunted house. And just the unbelievable stories that are down there. And, you know, it was just all, you know, kind of about this, you know, sci-fi horror films, which are, you know, you were just talking about alternate universes. Is Zorro Ranch in an alternate universe? Is it part of the same dimension? And you start to get the feeling. I walked into the airport. I'm not even kidding. Sunday morning, Father's there. Like, we're going to get there early. You know, there's four terminals there. There isn't a single soul that was inside that terminal. Between the vacant malls, the vacant spaces, and everything completely vacant, I walk into a vacant airport of all places. Like, it was scary. And that just, a complete level of loneliness was just, you know, kind of too much. I landed in a Shreveport, which is Bossier City, as they say down there. Big casino gambling, just drove, you know, almost 2 hours down to Monroe. And, you know, I was in the most happening place down there in the Monroe Hotel. And I got to tell you, it was that was all the action that was there in that little city. But I digress just a little bit. I wanted to kind of touch upon, you know, some stuff tonight, because we've talked so much about Zorro Ranch. And, you know, thematically, as you know, I just re-embarked on TikTok, Walter. And, you know, I do it. I celebrated Father's Day. I'm a father of two boys, and they're happening to dabble in a little bit.
0: How old are they?
1: Well, they're 11 and 13, you know.
0: So you're very busy. Why are you hesitant to say that? Are they yours?
1: Well, you know, we're on such a well-regarded radio station, and you know, my radio name is your show is great. I'm going to surprise you soon. Like, I mean, and by the way, I guess you like my name so much, Rock of Talk. That is kind of a little bit of a chick magnet in and of itself. So you were talking about chick magnets, since you like that. Can we say the Rock of Talk might be a chick magnet?
0: Hold on 1 second. I realize I have to be a host. 1 second. It's 44 past the hour with Walter Sterling. You and I are talking to Eddie Aragon. Eddie Aragon is a brilliant broadcaster in New Mexico. That's nice. But why I like him is that he's about a few miles from Zorro Ranch, which was Jeffrey Epstein's ranch, where he did apparently the very worst things. And yet there has been precious little investigation, digging up, bulldozering of Zorro Ranch. Very little. And that, to me, is a great mystery, because apparently that's where he made... What's that sound? What is that? What was that sound? Are you blowing your nose or something? Eddie?
1: Are you there? Yeah, can you hear me?
0: What are you doing?
1: I'm here, yeah.
0: Were you blowing your nose? What were you doing?
1: Oh, no. No, I'm not. I'm listening to you. Is there some strange sound coming through? Are we being interrupted? Maybe we're being interrupted because we shouldn't be speaking about these things.
0: Well, let me make it clear. You may be being interrupted. Now, many protections. Listen to me. This is apparently the ranch where if there was human sacrifice and if there was human meat being processed into human jerky, it would have taken place at Zorro Ranch. That's why I find Eddie Aragon so amazing, because he lives near there. And when there started to be trouble, apparently some of the workers, some of the workmen there, some of the lower-level utility people started calling him and saying, there's stuff going on here. There's stuff going on here. And, of course, that's what you and I want to hear. We want to hear about really horrible things taking place. There's no reason to go to Scary Movie or any other terrifying movie when you can hear Jeffrey Epstein's Zorro Ranch stories. I just wanted to reintroduce you, Eddie. Now, you were telling me about your kids. What's the problem with the name? I do not use my real name on the air either for the same reason, which is that I have three daughters.
1: Can you hear me good? I want to make sure that you can
0: hear me
1: good.
0: What are you doing? Don't fool around with the phone. I can hear you just fine.
1: I haven't messed with it at all.
0: You've done something.
1: Good. I want to make sure.
0: Yeah, you've done
1: that. So I want to say, when I jump back onto TikTok, I was getting these threads, and I think a lot of this stuff is just, you know, coming from, you know, my interest in my work at Zorro Ranch and then doing what I've done with the Epstein files, which has created, you know, this massive following and interviews. And so one of those things is happened to pop in, and this is the Madeleine McCann disappearance. And here's how this relates. And
0: Wait. You know better than to say Madeleine McCann without explaining who she is.
1: No, Madeleine McCann is a young lady, all of 3 years old, who disappeared in Portugal. And let me tell you the story, because this
0: is an amazing story.
1: Important.
0: Go ahead and tell it. It's an amazing story.
1: All right. So this is one of the darkest rabbit holes right now on the internet, all right, because this also became a Netflix series. This was in a Portuguese resort. There was a missing toddler, and Jeffrey Epstein's fixer, of course, is Ghislaine Maxwell. And they all get stitched together in this, you know, conspiracy sort of dream, really, at this point. This is way back when, May 2007, in Praia da Luz, Portugal. And her parents were Kate and Jerry McCown. They get their three-year-old into bed in their holiday apartment, and there's her two siblings are sleeping beside her. And then they head off to dinner with friends, and they went to a tapas bar and all that hangout. And, you know, this is the kind of thing that, you know, half the parents at any resort have done, right? You know, you take your kids to Disneyland. Oh, we're going to have an adult night. We're going to do this type of thing. And I'm going to talk about Disneyland at the very end tonight. So they kind of check back in shifts throughout the evening. Okay, this, by the way, came out on Netflix 2014, 2015. But this has reemerged now. All right, so this is out there. So this is, you know, they go in shifts. You go check. No, you go check. I'll have some wine. You know, whatever. Until they don't find her. Just an empty bed and an open window. Okay? So all of a sudden, the town, like, shuts down. They call it an abduction. The media goes crazy, right? There's the first thing is like, oh, you know, where'd she go? What happened? And this isn't just over a couple of days or two or weeks. This years. This is still yet unsolved, and the suspects range from, you know, burglars, predators, trafficking gangs, all sorts of stuff. And these Kate and Jerry McCann are also suspects in all this. And before everything is basically just completely dismissed, okay, and they're cleared. So you fast forward to, you know, some German investigators that have now come forward, and they say their prime suspect is this sex offender, right, like Jeffrey Epstein, Christian Bruckner, not a billionaire socialite girlfriend like Ghislaine Maxwell. But here's here's where it's going crazy online right now. And all of this, the TikTok world, Reddit, Facebook, this witness sketch has now come out of a mystery woman in Portugal, okay? And she looks uncannily like Ghislaine Maxwell, walking with Madeleine McCann. Yeah.
0: All right, so stop. So Ghislaine, and by the way, ladies and gentlemen, when I say that to Eddie, it's okay because we're friends and he knows I'm trying to help the story. And I'm trying to help move it along because he has the best stories. Madeleine McCann was a beautiful little blonde girl who was with her parents on some cruise or something and disappeared. Not a clue. And part of the problem is that the parents were oddly not upset. Maybe we misread it, but they seemed oddly cool about it. And there were way too many pieces missing to the story. Notably, this is a three-year-old left in the cabin or a hotel. Was it a boat captain or a hotel room? Were they in a?
1: This is where it gets crazy. Can you hear me?
0: Right. So they left her in their room and they went to dinner.
1: Mm-hmm.
0: She's three. Mm-hmm. They left her alone in the room. They went to dinner, and then son of a gun, when they came back, she wasn't there. All right, you and I are on the other side of midnight talking to Eddie Aragon, broadcaster in New Mexico, lives near Zorro Ranch, has all the good stuff, the amazing, horrible things that may have happened there. 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
0: 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This is the greatest all-night show in American radio. Again, I was talking to some friends who work all night, and they always say the same thing. I prefer to work all night. I work all night because I like to. And that's the hardest thing for the day people to understand. They think people work all night because they couldn't get a day shift. No, we work all night because we like to work all night. Why? There are no day people. Eddie Aragon, New Mexico, broadcaster, lives near Jeffrey Epstein's Zorro Ranch. What a loser name, Zorro Ranch. All right, Eddie, do you have other gossip?
1: Well, I want to finish the story with McCann.
0: Yes.
1: Yeah, because I think this is important because this goes into all these, you know, wormholes about children disappearing and child trafficking. And, you know, this is just another example. And these things get unsolved for a long period of time. So as I mentioned, I'm back on TikTok. The woman who is in the video with likely Madeleine McCann, and it's like 90% verified that it's Madeleine McCann, looks exactly like Ghislaine Maxwell. And so the internet's going crazy right now. So here's when these the stuff has now come out with the 3.5 million files that have been released, right? The original witness described an Australian-sounding woman, which you can mistake, certainly, Ghislaine, for sounding Australian if you don't know accents. I know how much you love Australia. And by the way, thanks for having Rachel on. That was fabulous. She is unbelievable in what she can make.
0: Yes,
1: knows about it. I think you're the first one.
0: Yeah, last night we had Rachel Vaughn on. Rachel Vaughn lives in Adelaide, Australia. And she explained that from birth, she was abused in fairly horrible ways to the point where I'm surprised she is alive or sane enough to have a phone conversation. She was abused by her father. Her father was the worst abuser. She witnessed children being murdered. She witnessed adults being murdered. Sacrifices, satanic, part of a cult. Yes, she was part of just, I have no idea how that woman's alive.
1: So
0: in fact,
1: here we are.
0: In fact, and then I'll shut up. In fact, I'm going to replay that conversation because it was so stunning. We'll replay that tonight. Anyway, go ahead, Eddie.
1: So the side-by-side, the memes and all this, and now it's coming in. It's like, okay, Australian, English, it looks just like her, Ghislaine Maxwell. So the question is now on the internet table, did Ghislaine Maxwell snatch Maddie McCann or Jeffrey Epstein? So the 2026 drops that have now come out include a 2009 statement from a witness who claims they saw a woman who reminded them of Maxwell hustling a little girl who looked like an older Madeleine through an American parking lot. So that's 2 years later. So that's 5 years old versus when she was abducted, which is 3 years old. Because again, no names, no photos, no corroboration, just a memory written down years later. But it's been enough because now they've actually brought out video on all this. And authorities right now on both sides of the Atlantic say, hey, flat out, that's not evidence. But the internet is saying completely something different. Here's the crazy thing. Ghislaine Maxwell was in Portugal at the very same time. Yep.
0: Now, when you say
1: where this gets lit up,
0: right? I believe it. So, when you say, and whenever anybody says the internet gets lit up, where exactly does that happen?
1: Social media, you know. Right. I guess the Facebook. I'm only on TikTok, and yeah, get on because you know it's entertaining.
0: Well, I'm only on TikTok. That's not true. I'm mostly on TikTok because it's highly entertaining. And, you know, and I get it. All right. Listen, you're a great friend of the show. Eddie Aragon, somebody wants to hear you on the radio, wants to get in touch with you. How do they do that?
1: Rockoftalk.com. That's rockoftalk.com. I do want to touch on JonBenet next time, as well as the Disneyland differences as well. And, you know, keep those children safe out there, folks. That's all I can say. Walter, thanks for having me.
0: Oh, you'll have to be on tomorrow night if you're going to talk about Disney princesses. And what was the other thing?
1: Oh, JonBenet Ramsey. Who could be
0: JonBenet Ramsey?
1: JonBenet, a still unsolved mystery 30-some-odd years later, 1996. More than 31 Christmases have passed since she's disappeared, and still no solution. There's some interesting things there as well. And, I mean, you know, the child trafficking, you know, just bringing up elites, people who have money and missing children, that's enough to stick Jeffrey Epstein into every single story. And here's one, Madeleine McCann, where that did Ghislaine Maxwell get Maddie McCann for Jeffrey Epstein?
0: All right. Thank you very much. Eddie Aragon, New Mexico broadcaster. The JonBenet Ramsey story, all of those stories have one thing in common, which is it doesn't make sense. The fact is psychological dissonance. When something doesn't make sense to you and me, where it sits and we keep thinking about it, going back over it and over it, the reason The reason it doesn't make sense is because it doesn't. Walter Sterling, The Other Side of Midnight, Red Apple Audio Networks.
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12: I'm Janice Kirkell. The Strait of Hormuz has been the center of attention when it comes to economically critical geographic locations. But the Panama Canal is apparently right behind. U.S. Chief of Naval Operations Darrell Caudle was in Panama City. He says the U.S. sees the canal as a national security priority and wants to make sure no other countries, such as China, can influence its use. He notes these concerns come without any specific threats.
13: I would say there's not been any, I'd say, threats that I'm concerned about to any specific ports. But like all vital waterways, you know, we are very concerned of the potential for these types of activities.
12: The canal is critical for moving U.S. naval forces between the Atlantic and Pacific Oceans, and that is very dependent on Washington's relationship with Panama. According to Caudle, cooperation and information sharing between countries is essential to countering possible threats. The federal agency whose job it is to protect consumers is being spared job cuts. For now, we get more from Worldwide News Network, Stacy Lynn.
14: A federal appeals court has halted parts of the Trump administration's plan to slash jobs at the Consumer Financial Protection Bureau. The ruling blocks large layoffs for now as legal challenges move forward. The administration had wanted to shrink the agency significantly, but critics say the cuts would weaken protections for consumers. Stacy Lynn, Worldwide News Network, Washington.
12: A federal judge has granted the motion to quash the Justice Department's subpoenas issued to several Minnesota leaders back in January. News Nation's Lou Ragusa has reaction.
15: Inside the Minneapolis mayor's office, relief.
16: Neither the facts nor the law were on the side of the Department of Justice here.
15: Mayor Jacob Frey, along with Governor Tim Walz, Attorney General Keith Ellison, and other officials were in the federal government's crosshairs during Operation Metro Surge. In January, President Trump posted to social media to Minnesotans that, quote, the day of reckoning and retribution is coming. Days later, the Department of Justice served grand jury subpoenas to those officials, demanding communications and records as part of an investigation into whether they conspired to impede federal agents as they conducted immigration operations in Minnesota.
12: Ukraine is again urging the UN Security Council to pass a resolution urging a full and unconditional end to the hostilities. But Ukraine's envoy to the UN says Kyiv's willingness to wait can only go so far. Andriy Melnyk insists Ukraine had changed the dynamic in the war, now in its fifth year with recent strikes. This is the Worldwide News Network.
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12: Primary day has arrived, and New York City's Board of Elections estimates that about 173,000 people have already cast votes during the early voting period. But with the polls opening in just a matter of hours, Mayor Mamdani weighed in on early turnout trending lower than this time last year.
17: I also will not blame New Yorkers because they're too busy trying to make ends meet in the nation's most expensive city to be able to think about the problems not of today but of tomorrow and the leaders that could resolve them.
12: Speaking of the World Cup, Norway defeated Senegal 3-2 at the Meadowlands tonight. There will be more World Cup action and more World Cup traffic headaches on Thursday. Mayor Mamdani is ready to start a new chapter for the way the five boroughs respond to extreme heat. He signed an executive order Monday directing several city agencies to develop and distribute multilingual heat safety guidance for outdoor workers as soon as possible this year. Guidance for indoor workers will be issued by March 1st. Building on the success of hosting the World Cup, Governor Kathy Hochul announced the formation of an exploratory committee for the Winter Olympics in 2042. The committee will assess whether a modern, regionally coordinated Winter Games model built around existing venues, sustainability, fiscal responsibility, and community engagement could support a partnership between New York City and Lake Placid. Lake Placid last hosted the games in 1980, which included the U.S. men's hockey team's Miracle on Ice. Checking WABC weather, showers possibly heavy at times overnight with lows around 67. Tomorrow, cloudy, a pop-up shower in the morning, and highs around 77 WABC degrees. I'm Janice Kirkell, 77 WABC News.
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11: With Walter Sterling.

0: In December 1980, multiple U.S. military personnel stationed at RAF Bentwaters in the UK reported seeing strange lights in the nearby Rendlesham Forest. Some of the witnesses claimed to have seen a triangular-shaped craft land in the forest, and there were reports of strange radiation readings and other anomalous phenomena. In 1997, thousands of people in the Phoenix, Arizona area reported seeing a series of strange lights in the sky. The lights appeared to form a V-shape and were seen by people across the state. While some skeptics claim that the lights were flares dropped by military aircraft, many UFO enthusiasts believe that the incident was evidence of extraterrestrial activity.
1: I'm looking at something bizarre. You know what, guys? And then we'll talk about the UFO thing. You know what? I know this will sound impossible, but all I can figure is I have random audio coming through any desk because it started again when that launched and nothing else is on. So maybe it's some weird thing with any desk because, as you know, it's out to get me. There's a piece of software that we use that enables me to know who's calling, and it's out to get me. I'm convinced. Or there are enemies. All right, you and I can talk, and we should talk at 800-848-9222. I am stunned at the situation with the UFO revelations, with what's been shared, what's been shown. First, let's deal with this literally. A word that I've come to hate because so many people misuse it. Well, I literally think this, and I literally... shush. Stop with their nonsense. Just stop it. Here's the deal. Our president, our great president, he has said that he's going to release all the unidentified flying object information. He's going to release all of it. And you know what? He is. And what are we seeing? We are seeing files, movies, videos, interviews about things that are what? Unidentified. He has kept his word. He did not say he was going to release the identified information. He did not say he was going to show us aliens, UFOs. He did something really unusual for him when he said he was going to release this. The man, I don't know if you've noticed this, is inclined to hyperbole. And I figured when he said, okay, I'm going to release these files, which Biden would never do. Biden would have never released these files. My God. He didn't do any of that. He said, all right, I'm going to release these files. I mean, some people might be interested in them. That's all he said. It was so unlike him. Some people might be interested. I, you know, they're going to see. He wasn't interested. He said he's never been interested. He didn't seem interested in the files. He didn't think anybody would really care. Well, I was not like him. But that is, in fact, what has happened. The files that have been released, no one's really interested. When you release a 30-year-old interview done by Walter Cronkite of Apollo Gemini astronauts that was on CBS, I don't know. It's not a big mystery there, right? I think he did exactly what he said he was going to do, which is he's releasing files about unidentified objects, unidentified people, unidentified things. They're unidentified. He didn't say he was going to release video of aliens, interviews with aliens. He didn't say he was going to release the secret footage of Jackie Gleason going to Area 51 with Richard Nixon, leaving Gleason traumatized for the rest of his life. He didn't say any of that. Now you got Tim Burchett running around screaming, which I'd really like to play for you, but I think I have a technical challenge here.
2: Already delayed. Min sets have already delayed.
1: Yeah, I don't know what that is. What the heck is that? Hey, guys, could you see if there's anything that could possibly be feeding into the computer that's got the... I don't get it. It's really weird. All right, let me close that. I know this is really boring to you, but what are you doing? I mean, you're working at the FedEx loading dock. You're working in the ER. You're walking the baby. You're preparing for finals. It's just you and me. There's no one else around. We don't have to impress anybody. There's nobody we need to worry about. It's just us. That's the great beauty of the time of day that you and I are on. It's the sweetest time of day. We get to walk down streets that are normally packed and nobody's there. It's fascinating to me that when I get off the air in Manhattan, And I go to the bus stop in Manhattan at 5:20 a.m. There's nobody there. I figured there'd be many, many people hurrying to work at 6 in the morning, bank workers, people who are put on earth to torture us, venture capitalists, people with MBAs. They were put on earth to torture us. I like lawyers. I love doctors. I have total respect. But if you have an MBA, it depends how you use it. But in a lot of these MBA places like Wharton, they teach them to be crappy people. They do. They teach them to get you. And what does a guy with an MBA do when he comes into your business or your industry and decides to do a McKinsey survey? They take something that has been created from scratch, that very often is a created product, not a manufactured product, something that comes out of thought leaders, God help you. And they try to turn those ideas into a spreadsheet. And what's the first thing they do when they get involved with an organization, these MBAs, these people from McKinsey? What is the first thing they do? They get rid of old Charlie. Every company that's one generation in from being founded, every company one generation in from being found, they've got one woman or one man who knows everything. She's been there so long that by default she knows everything, but she's smart. That's why she's been there a long time. She knows. And she knows, well, that client's very good, but you can't invite them here that day because that's their oldest kid's birthday. That person, that's the most valuable person, the one who knows when a client's kid's birthday is. The MBAs fire them first. Well, they're making the most money, and they don't have the most productivity, yet they are the glue. They're like the Kate Martin in the WNBA. They're like Kate Martin, the glue. And that's what they do. And the minute you get rid of old Charlie or old Susan, that is when the company, the organization, starts to fall apart because they remember the birthdays. They remember who has a bad foot. They remember, oh, no, no, no, they can't. They go to the hospital at this time every year for treatment. They're that person. That's the first thing an MBA gets rid of. I'll never forget the first time I ran into this. I was at a radio station in New York, and they came in with their big McKinsey study. And they wanted to show which disc jockeys were the most popular among the population. And they asked like 1,000 people. It was a big official survey. And they asked them, all right, now, who do you like to listen to most? And they got the answers. And then they also asked incredibly stupid questions, like which radio station plays too many commercials, or which radio station plays too many jingles, or which radio station plays too many contests. Fascinating, right? Somebody wasted $40,000 for that survey. But here was the answer about the disc jockeys, and they're putting up this information on slides. You know, they had slides, and they were in really expensive suits of sorts you and I have never owned. Well, I don't even know where you get those suits. I once went and got a Paul Stewart suit. That was a terrible mistake. Way too tight. Even though it was fitted for me, it was way too tight and gray. I found out I looked terrible in light gray suit. But I digress. The survey shows about these disc jockeys, and it lists all of the most popular disc jockeys. And, of course, Cousin Bruce Merle was way up there. Fine. Except for one thing. I was the only one in the room, and I was like two, three years old at the most. And therefore, you know, I didn't have a mortgage. I wasn't married. I could say whatever I wanted. It was a great freedom. I could just say whatever I wanted. And the mistake I've made the rest of my life is I kept forgetting that I was married and had children. I just keep saying whatever I want. The slide goes up, and all the names of the disc jockeys go up, and they're all writing down notes. Oh, yes, this one's famous. We should try to get a hold of him and her. And I realized that every one of them had a novelty name, like Murray the K, Cousin Bruce Morrow. They all had novelty names. People remember novelty names. In your head, there's a box for disc jockey. And in that box, are novelty names. Oh, a disc jockey. Yeah, Cousin Brucey, disc jockey. Novelty names. And that's what it was. I said, those aren't the most popular disc jockeys. Bruce was, but the rest of them weren't. I said, those aren't the most popular disc jockeys. Those are the most memorable names. They weren't even the most memorable disc jockeys. I said, did you ask the next question, which is, why do you like them? No, they didn't ask that question. It's astonishing. About the UFOs. So this Tim Burchett guy, this Congressman Burchett, who's been on the station, who's been on the Red Apple Audio Networks, 17 past the hour with Walter Sterling, Red Apple Audio Networks, The Other Side of Midnight. This is the greatest all-night show on American radio. Welcome, and I want to talk to you. You ready? Here's the phone number, 800-848-9222, 800-848-9222. This Congressman Burchett, running around saying, oh, I've been in a skiff. And it wasn't until now that we knew what a skiff was. I've been in a skiff, and I know that this is, they're not releasing everything. They have a lot more they could release. They're not releasing it. I'm outraged. Well, first of all, Congressman, you're a congressman. Don't you have any clout to go and pound on desks and say, you need to release this? The people in my district want to see this. They want to hear this. And he keeps whining like that. And I respect him. And he's a good Republican. And he's from the South, so he's an extra good Republican. But the fact is that I think he has some clout to get information released. And he's not doing that. Maybe he is. Maybe we don't know about it. Or maybe he is and he hasn't been able to get it done. You wouldn't believe the Americans will be shocked by this. Well, every one of these guys who actually knows what's in there, they always say the same thing. Americans won't be able to handle this. It's not going to be like Disclosure Day. It'll be much more intense, blah, blah, blah. I'm not so sure. I'm not so sure that that's what the case is at all. I think there's a distinct possibility that there's nothing more there than that we've been told. And that when something more is revealed, it's not going to be anything to scare us. Because we've seen Star Trek. We've seen Close Encounters. We've seen all of the Little Green Men movies. We saw The Day the Earth Stood Still. Or Invasion from Mars, not the funny one, the one in the 1950s, which was the scariest movie I have ever seen to this day. The Invasion from Mars in black and white, that was the scariest movie I have ever seen till this day. Well, how do you feel? What do you think? Do you think there's more stuff, or you think we're being conned? You think it's like going on a roller coaster at Cedar Point that's going to get stuck halfway up? 800-848-9222 with Walter Sterling. Look at that, 20 past the hour. 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
9: So let's get this straight. This judge first ordered his release from a detention center in Pennsylvania so he could roam around freely, and now is saying that ICE cannot re-detain him. What is going on with these activist judges? It comes after one earlier this week, another one, saying that the National Guard should not be under the authority of the federal government in California, that it should be under the authority of Gavin Newsom. These are rogue judges. They have clearly activist agendas. And for the judge to come out and say that Kilmar Abrego Garcia cannot be re-detained, even if it's right there in your face, too bad. We are going to block you tooth and nail.
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3: Hi, I'm retired detective Vic Ferrari. And on tonight's episode of Confessions of a Retired Detective, a Bronx woman claims an NYPD officer sexually assaulted her and pleasured himself in the backseat of her car, and police are now investigating the alleged incident. The nightmare began shortly after Pamela Sequino was pulled over for an illegal turn around 12:45 a.m. on May 22nd and taken to the 44 Precinct Station House near Yankee Stadium because cops said her license was suspended, which she denies in a YouTube video. Her passengers, including a female relative and a man with an arrest warrant, were also taken to the station house. The two were released after about 3 hours. But Officer Christopher Ricalde, who was with the NYPD's community response team, kept Aquino behind, she alleged. He told me he kept me in the precinct longer because he wanted to be with me, Aquino wrote in an Instagram post. The 27-year-old police officer also refused to return her keys and told her something was wrong with her car. Once the victim got into her car, the cop allegedly got into the back seat and told her to drive. Then he told her to pull over, and allegedly he molested her inside the car and started touching himself. The victim also alleges she secretly recorded almost 2 minutes of video of the attack. Now, the officer's status has been modified while the department investigates the allegations, according to an NYPD spokesman. Officer Ricalde was transferred to a public housing development to watch surveillance cameras last month, a common posting for cops who are in hot water. Attempts to reach the police officer were unsuccessful, and the Bronx District Attorney's Office didn't return a call seeking comment. If this cop is in this woman's car and she recorded it, and nowadays all NYPD cops have department cell phones, so I'm sure with the cell phone, was they can ping that cell phone to see where it was. This guy is done, if this is true. And what's going to wind up happening, if this is true, the Bronx District Attorney's Office is going to lock this guy up for a variety of charges, and he's going to lose his job and his pension. If he didn't do it, and this is all nonsense, this poor cop's reputation has been ruined. So there's no winners in this story, but I will say this as a member of the New York City Police Department. When I retired in 2007, I remembered my last couple of years as a detective getting phone calls from the NYPD's Applicant Investigation Division, and they'd be inquiring about somebody I locked up 4 or 5 years ago who wants to be a member of the New York City Police Department for a stolen car or whatever. And I would say, why are you even entertaining this? They says, well, the Bronx District Attorney's Office knocked it down to a misdemeanor. So, and they're still trying to get hired. So buyer beware when you're hiring these people and they have criminal records or sketchy past. So for more behind the scenes NYPD stories, be sure to check out my new book, NYPD Behind the Blue Wall of Silence, available on Amazon. I'm retired detective turned author Vic Ferrari with Walter Sterling on The Other Side of Midnight.
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4: Oh, it's so exciting to be with you at this time of day. It's the best. And that moon, my God, look at that. Steve, welcome to The Other Side of Midnight. Walter Sterling, congratulations, you got through. How you doing, buddy?
5: Thank you, Walter. Thank you for that warm reception. And people should know that the 44th precinct in the Bronx is nowhere near the 45th precinct in the Bronx. They're on both ends of the Bronx. One's on the east side of the Bronx, the other one's on the west side. And they do hire people in the police department in New York City with misdemeanors, which I think is ridiculous. But when people talk about leaving the police force, they want to retire early to go to another police force, like maybe Nassau. That also means a lot of good officers don't want to join your police department. And that's what you get, you know, when it happens. But let's see. But anyway, I'm figuring, Walter, by mid-July, they'll probably start talking about the Bigfoot files and everything. This seems to me to be like a big diversion. What's going to happen, the only good news is they're going to put the National Enquirer back into business. But you did, I like to just say something. You brought up like being outside early in the morning. You know something, when you do go out early in the morning, I always say be a little careful, too, because, you know, the werewolves are out. But that's like 1950s America. You actually go back to 1950s America early in the morning, and there are people, believe it or not, who are driving into New York from Pennsylvania, Connecticut, Westchester County, upstate. They're all coming into New York, listening to your show, listening to Walter, Sterling, and Steve from Manhattan having a conversation. And they're loving this. I'm telling you, they are loving this. And when you look at certain things in the news, like the Prime Minister over in Great Britain, Starmer and everything, he's resigning. Well, he should have never been elected in the first place, but he's going to be for about a month. They're going to make him be the prime nanny or something, like, till they find another clown to replace him. I mean, what they did to that kid, really. So what they did to that kid in England, the kid's saying I'm stabbed and they're slapping the cuffs on him. That goes to show you when you lose good officers and good officers don't want to come into your force. That's what takes their place. Morons. That's what they are. Low IQ morons. That poor kid. And the way I look at it, Walter, your show, I know you're not going to believe this, but I want your ratings to go through the stratosphere. I really mean, I want them to go through the stratosphere. I was calling a show. I don't want to say the guy's name, but you want me to say, I'll say it. And I was getting real popular with the audience and everything. And you could tell the ratings are going up, because since I was calling, they were getting a lot more commercials to the show. And then they banned me. They don't let me on because the host got jealous and stuff. That's child stuff. That's nonsense. You know, you got a good thing going, keep it going, right?
4: And Steve, you say nothing slanderous. You do not curse. You're not abusive. No. You're interesting. You're charming. Why would anyone ban you? What did you do? This is on you. What did you do?
5: Well, I'll tell you, the first rule of talk radio.
4: Oh, you know the rules of talk radio? You're going to tell me the rules of talk radio?
5: Well,
4: okay,
5: you know,
4: go ahead.
5: No, go you know ahead, too, but you know the other end of it, too, but the business end, I don't know that end of it. The first rule of talk radio for callers, when the caller becomes more popular than the host, goodbye to that caller. No matter what, goodbye to that caller.
4: Well, let me tell you what I feel. Listen to me carefully. Let me tell you what I feel about that. I learned an insanely valuable lesson about the phenomena of having people on your show who are incredibly popular, possibly more than the host. You ready? This is such an incredible lesson. Every talk host, every disc jockey, every performer should learn this. Jack Benny. You're very old. You remember Jack Benny, right?
5: Yes, I do.
4: Okay, so Jack Benny was a radio star, then he was a television star. He was one of the biggest stars of his time. And he had a weekly show on CBS. He had on his show jugglers, puppeteers, singers, other comics, dancers. He was on for maybe 8 minutes of his one-hour show. And one of his good friends said to him, "Hey, Jack, you got jugglers, puppeteers, dancers, other comedians. You're barely on your own show." And Jack said, "Yes, but it's still my show." And that's the position to take. If you're the host, this is my dinner. This is our table. You're sitting at my table. I'm glad you're here. You're entertaining. You're using your napkin. Why would I ban you? That'd be crazy.
5: Well, you're a reasonable person who's got brains. Some of these guys have, the people in the audience and else, have massive egos. I'll give you a good example. Uncle Milty, right? Uncle Milty had Elvis on before Ed Sullivan, okay?
4: That's right.
5: Right? But Elvis did everything. He did all the dancing. You saw everything. And Uncle Milty, I heard him interviewed, and he said, "I got thousands of letters from people all over America. Who was that guy? Get rid of him. Don't ever have him on again." But he said it was thousands of, back then they got letters, folks. I mean, people know that, especially this audience. And he goes, I didn't look at that as a bad thing. He goes, "If I'm getting thousands of letters from people who are watching Elvis, there must be millions of people out there who loved Elvis." He called it pan mail or something. Usually fan mail is positive. He called it pan mail. But then it was a couple of months later, Elvis went on Ed Sullivan's show, and Ed told him, you know, "We're only going to pack the TV cameras from the neck up," or something, whatever it is. The women didn't like that at all. But that goes to show you, some people have the normal feel for things and some people do not. And I can tell you, so many people love it when I call Bob Grant's show and everything. And there's so many times I mean, Bob would let me on his show. A lot of times he'd ban me. People would get mad. I remember the day of 9/11, right? And Bob Grant was on the air. And the two things he was talking about, Bob was complaining about the traffic. Of course there's going to be traffic. There's a million people running out of Manhattan, you know, at 10 o'clock in the morning. Of course there's going to be big traffic in the roads on the BQE. And then they were arguing.

0: policeman who was saved, but there was a third policeman, a Port Authority guy, who actually saved them because he took a lot of the debris off them downstairs in the basement. But he was killed apparently when the second tower went down.
1: 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But you were very entertaining and very kind, and I appreciate the call, and I thank you, my friend. Thank you for calling. 800-848-9222, 800-848-9222. Oh, my gosh, look at that. You and I are on the great WGN in Chicago, KDKA in Pittsburgh, WABC in New York, WCCO in Minneapolis, a string of 50,000-watt radio stations, which, and there's no reason for you to know this or even worry about it, is the highest power allowed by federal law, ladies and gentlemen. Now, gentlemen, who is our next subject on the phone? Because I don't have that screen. Jeffrey, welcome to 800-848-9222. Hi, Jeffrey.
2: Hello, Walter. Thank you for taking my call. How are you, sir?
1: I'm excited to talk to you, as you can imagine.
2: Excellent. All right, here it is. A couple things. First, and that officer gave that story a minute ago. I had to respond about when a person has a misdemeanor, and then yet they're applying to be an officer. Okay, that's one thing. But if that misdemeanor was the result of some of the DA, a corrupt DA, in knocking it down, that's makes me so angry because that could be a real crime. Okay.
1: Right.
2: Number two, on whether it's MS Now or CNN. Their hatred for Trump and their attacking of Trump and everything Republican. The insight that I have for you right now is I used to be mad. There's a revelation at all the different hosts. I hate that host. I hate that host. No. You know who I hate now, Walter? The people who own the station who made the decision to attack, to be dishonest journalists. That's what's got me now. I'm trying to figure that out. Who are they? Well, I guess their motive is to milk Democratic money, Democratic Party money. So I'm not going to be the insight, the revelation. I'm letting go of my hatred for the hosts and realizing the hatred is for the people who run the show.
1: This is a lot of energy to worry about this sort of thing. Why are you worrying about it? Do you have children?
2: No, I thought, that's a left field question. No, I don't have children, Walter.
1: But
2: I'm 70 years old, no children, two divorces, no children.
1: Isn't there a better way to spend your time than worry about who owns
2: MSNBC? Well, I feel the way it's been lifted, when I hear I am hating all these different hosts over the years, or the past couple of years, let's say, and then I realize. It's like here's something that happened 30 years ago. I was I didn't realize that presidents had speech writers. I was naive, and I was hating that candidate. Let's say, and then I realized, no, wait a second, it's the speech writer I should hate, and then the schooling system that created that. To think, talk out loud, it's the system, the schooling system that we have that creates these speech writers.
1: I don't know.
2: Okay.
1: This is
2: all right, Walter.
1: No, you understand. It's a lot of depth of resentment and hatred, lower and lower. You're going through levels of resentment. This is not a spiritual way to live. Do you eat chocolate?
2: I have to stop eating. So, no, I don't eat. I hear you, Walter.
1: Tell me one constructive thing that you've done today.
2: Okay. I make music, live music on guitar and drums every day.
1: All right, then here's what you need to do.
2: Okay.
1: I'm glad you revealed that to me. You need to, you as a real musician, need to make me another jingle.
2: that's almost above my grade, my level.
1: You can do it.
2: I'll take it.

0: class, man on the street interviewing a recent class. I think these are Temple graduates.
1: How many branches of U.S. government are there?
2: One.
1: What century are we in?
3: 26.
1: 26th, okay.
2: Yeah, 26.
1: Who painted the Mona Lisa?
3: I forgot. I don't know, Picasso.
1: Picasso?
2: Leonardo DiCaprio.
4: Really close. She got surprisingly close.
1: How many nickels make a dollar?
3: 20, right?
2: 100.
5: Well, can you just, it's so weird. Can we decipher between a nickel and a dime? I used to always get those confused.
1: You're 33.
5: I used to get them confused.
1: 10% of 100.
5: 10% of 100.
1: Yeah.
5: 50?
0: Recent college graduates being questioned on the street, questions that they may have picked up in high school or college. And those are the results. What? You want to hear more? Okay.
1: What country did the Vietnam War happen in?
6: Didn't it start in Hawaii? Like Pearl Harbor?
1: Yeah, so true. Okay. Wait, when did the Vietnam War take place? Like what decade?
6: 1970.
1: 34 plus 66.
6: 6, 7, 8, 9, 10. 0, carry the 1. 3, 4, 5, 6, 7, 8. 80.
1: 80, okay. What is 100 minus 66?
6: Bear with me, y'all. Okay, 100 minus 66. I swear I'm trying. Okay, so it's less than 50. I'll say like 32.
1: What is 100 minus 34?
6: Minus 34. Give me a sec.
1: Yep. 100 minus 34.
6: 65.
1: Say it again.
6: 76.
1: 76?
6: 65.
1: 65, okay. If you were born 10 years ago, how old would you be today?
6: 16.
1: 16, okay. What is 77 plus 33?
7: 100.
1: How many world wars were there, starting with you?
7: Three?
6: I don't know.
1: You don't know? If you pass the person in second place, what place are you in, starting with you?
6: Third place.
1: Third place?
6: First place.

0: you have a kazoo, just play it. Oh, you're feeling it now, aren't you? Here we go.
1: It's Sterling Walter Sterling on the other side of midnight. It's Sterling Walter Sterling, you should be here every night.
0: And then we have the UFO, the Tic Tac UFO.
2: On November 14, 2004, the USS Nimitz Carrier Strike Group was conducting routine training exercises off the coast of San Diego when the radar spotted an unidentified object flying chaotically. F-A-18 fighter pilots were sent to intercept the object. But when they arrived, they saw something incredible. It was an object shaped like a giant Tic Tac, hovering and darting around with movements that defied the laws of physics. The Tic Tac UFO had no visible wings, no exhaust, and moved at hypersonic speeds. It dropped from 80,000 feet to just above sea level in less than 1 second, something no human-made aircraft can do. And it wasn't just the pilots' accounts. Infrared footage captured by the fighter jets confirmed it. This object was real. And to this day, the Tic Tac UFO remains unexplained.
0: Unexplained. You know about the Tic Tac UFO. That was almost in real time. We actually almost got that coverage when it happened. And then a few years later, it came up again, and the fighter pilots were on real TV shows. On the History Channel, no doubt. And they said, yes, this is what I saw. It made no sense. Did not make any sense. Fine. Then we see the video. We're actually showing video of a unidentified flying object off the coast of California. It was by a real U.S. Air Force fighter pilot. Here it is. And we're staring at this grainy, crappy video. I'm like, wait a minute. That's a $500 million jet, and it's got a black and white camera? Grainy black and white camera. My iPhone would do much better. I'd have to put a black and white filter and a classic filter on the iPhone to make it look that bad. Unidentified. Look like a little Tic Tac running around the screen. My opinion, could have been a drop of water on that screen. Many other things could have caused that trouble, but mostly I couldn't get over the fact, can't we get decent color video of anything? Apparently not. That's my concern, is that there's so much anticipation of seeing the aliens, seeing the big ships, and there may be nothing. There may actually be nothing. Consider that the nearest star or the nearest planet is way too far for anything we know of or could even imagine to get here. Therefore, it must be either some mutant human thing, time traveler, interdimensional something. We're at the point now where we believe that an interdimensional being, something that's never been proven, no evidence that it exists, it's imaginary. This is a Gene Roddenberry imagination thing. And we're saying, well, that's what it must be. Why must it? We have no idea. It can't be from many billions of light years away. That'd be impossible. Okay. Well, if it can't travel here, Then what is it? I know it's an interdimensional being. Gentlemen, do you have any subjects? Oh, yeah, okay. But do you have a phone? That's what I needed. Bob in Chicago, welcome to the other side of midnight. I had to go through that, ladies and gentlemen, because I can't see what I usually see, which is a list of the phone calls. It makes life easier, but it's not a big deal because I've got Matt and I've got Pete, so I am well covered. Hi, welcome to the other side of midnight. Hi.
3: Good morning, Walter. And I have to say, I've come full circle tonight listening to your show because I started out, I got my FCC license when I was 26, and I was working for free in a radio station. All I ever wanted to be was a radio person. And I'm proud to say that I am a holder of an MBA. But not, I'll leave, you know, I'm from Chicago, so it's a prominent school. But I have to share something that happened when I was in my training, in my MBA education. We had a class on the role of the general manager. And I guess I wasn't drinking the Kool-Aid because the professor at this distinguished university was dead serious when he said, the role of the general manager is to define and impart their values on the entire organization.
0: Wow.
3: And he looked at me, and this is 35 years ago, and he said, Mr., and I'll leave my last name out of it, it doesn't look as though you're buying into this. And I came back to him. I said, well, it's all well and good for you guys to talk about imparting your values because you've already made it. But for those of us who haven't, I'll just speak for myself. If you want to pay me $300,000 a year and tell me my job is to go club baby seals, I'll go do it. Well, to this day, when I go to dinner with my old classmates, the first greeting I get from two or three of them is, how many seals have you clubbed today? and I don't regret saying that. But your thing about the MBA is getting rid of the people with knowledge. A walk through the ocean of their souls isn't going to get your feet real wet.
0: Nice. Very good.
3: That's not an original. That's from, it's from a takeoff on Desiderata from years ago.
0: Wow.
3: But anyway, I enjoy your show.
0: You're a nice man.
3: Thank you, sir.
0: Thank you. And thank you for calling at 800-848-9222. Walter Sterling, this is The Other Side of Midnight. How are you feeling? Is this working for you? Is this sort of all-night radio that you want? If you hate it, I'd love to hear that from you. And I have an email, and I answer my email, not like these other hosts, walter.sterling@wabcradio.com. walter.sterling@wabcradio.com. And now a word from our sponsor, John Katsimatidis. John and Margot Katsimatidis. I've done radio all my life. I've been on the air for many, many years. Never once have I said, what a great owner. What a terrific company. I may have felt that they were good or not horrible. This Red Apple is a great broadcasting company for two reasons. Margot and John. Why? Margot, John's wife, will walk through the radio station and say, you know, are you happy? Do you have everything you need? All right, that's never happened before. But the other thing is they are committed to growth. Other radio companies are committed to consolidation, to shrinkage. They're committed to shrinkage. Oh, where can we save money? Let's switch from FedEx to DHL. Yeah, that'll save us some money. Oh, my God, it's horrible. This is the only broadcast company you're going to listen to that's committed to growth. They're renting more space in a Manhattan office building. You have any idea what that costs? Nobody else is renting more space. John, Margot, thank you for the privilege of working with you. 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
5: A new study from the University of California, Irvine, published in Current Obesity Reports, suggests that a father's health way before conception may influence a child's future risk of obesity. Researchers found that factors such as diet, weight, stress, and lifestyle habits can affect child's health through both biological and environmental pathways. So health habits don't just benefit you, they may help shape the health and future of generations. Want to fight disease from the inside out? An anti-inflammatory diet is your secret weapon. 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Feeling stressed? Step outside and kick off your shoes. Grounding, a popular holistic activity, is walking barefoot on grass or sand, and this helps balance your nervous system, reduce inflammation, and reset stress by syncing with the Earth's natural energy. Remember, we're electrical beings. I'm Yana Derillis for the Worldwide News Network.
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0: The Other Side of Midnight with Walter Sterling.
1: Strippers on the loose on the other side of midnight.
2: Norwich, Connecticut, got a fine gentleman's club called Sugar and Spice. And they say they've got American-style food and also table dancing. And I like that. That's a good thing. Sugar and Spice, some bad things happened there. James Walsh, 40 years old, been charged with an assault by beating a man. Yeah, in his 30s. The guy was in his 30s, beat him up pretty good. It follows an incident following an altercation near Sugar and Spice on Prince of Wales Road. Yeah, these are wonderful customers. They got into a big argument, and yeah, heck broke out. One of the reasons why gentlemen's clubs are so successful is that it takes the edge off. Takes a little bit of the edge off a guy. Frustrated with work, frustrated with your wife or girlfriend, you go and are lavished with attention by pretty gals wearing nothing. That's the win. You're able to have a cocktail, a beer. You're able to visit the champagne room. You're able to let the worries of the day and the worries of your life leave you. Jim Walsh, yeah, he beat somebody up. This was not Jim Walsh. He beat somebody up. Yeah, and it's not good. Not good whatsoever. He did not understand the reason why places like Sugar and Spice exist. Now, just to be fair, some men, once you get a pop or two into them, they do a Jaeger bomb, or perhaps they're having a cosmopolitan. Not necessarily the most manly drink, but they like a cosmopolitan. They're enjoying it. They're having a nice time. And before you know it, they get angry. They're loaded up with liquor and testosterone, and they're just looking for a fight. That's not why these places are open. They're open to make men happy. And if you're one of those guys that can't control your testosterone, perhaps you're one of those fellers that after a drink or two, you just want to punch somebody. Yeah, don't go to your gentleman's club. And perhaps you're the type of feller that shouldn't be drinking alcohol at all. Maybe you need to give it up. And there's nothing wrong with that. Know your limits. Know your limitations. And go to Sugar and Spice and feel good. Go there and order a Shirley Temple. Yeah. Hey, there's a guy right up next to the stage. He's tipping fives and he's drinking Shirley Temples. I think the ladies would dig that. You may be able to get a date with a dancer. Because you show a man, because you have shown that you're a man who has great self-control. And a Shirley Temple, you know, don't knock it. It's a pretty butch drink. From the champagne room, enjoying a Jaeger bomb. I'm Velo Hool. Strippers on the Loose, Walter Sterling. The Other Side of Midnight, Red Apple Audio Network.
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3: You know what's great about Portland, Oregon? They have that great homeless population. Homeless population. Fascinating people.
4: So how is it like being homeless in Portland?
5: It's a piece of cake, really. I mean, that's why you probably got so many out here, because they feed you three meals a day. You don't have to do but stay in your tent or party. Or if you smoke a lot of dope, you can do that. What else? What else, Melissa? What else do I say?
6: Well,
5: I'm being interviewed. That's really it. It's like you wake up, you go eat a blanche, get high. Go eat a blanche for lunch, get high. Go eat dinner, get high. And that's all you do all day long, every day. I'm being honest.
4: I appreciate the honesty.
5: Yeah.
4: Doesn't feel like that's really helping anybody.
5: It's not. That's why you see all the tents.
7: People are up all night. Okay, people are up all night.
3: Exactly. People are up all night listening to The Other Side of Midnight. That's the great thing about the homeless. They don't care about the clock. You understand that. The downside is you can't walk within 10 blocks of them. There seem to be some shower issues. The saddest thing to me about homeless camps is how many cities embrace them. How many cities walk those camps and hand out free, clean heroin needles. To me, the most hypocritical, horrendous thing a city can do is hand out free needles. You know who did that first? Ed Koch in New York. It was the first thing he ever did where I went, are you out of your mind? It condones it. It says it's okay. You know, we want it. They're going to do it anyway. What you can do is not encourage it, because that's what it does. You don't bust people selling drugs. It's crazy talk. There are all those lawsuits right now. People, friends of family of poor kids, poor adults who have died from heroin overdoses, died from drug overdoses, and they go out and they sue the dealer. No. The dealer didn't shoot them up. I'm Walter Sterling. It's 3 in the morning. The other side of midnight.
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10: I'm Janice Kirkell. Primary day has arrived in four states. Voters will hit the polls in Maryland, New York, and Utah, with a Republican runoff happening today in South Carolina. The march to the midterms is already underway in Maine. Democratic Senate hopeful Graham Platner was endorsed by Planned Parenthood on Monday in his bid to oust incumbent Republican Susan Collins. Platner outlined his vision for improving access to reproductive care.
11: We need to build new rights, new definitions of freedom, definitions of freedom that include material definitions. The idea that you don't actually have a right to something if you can never, ever afford it or never, ever reach it. Even before Roe was overturned, there were lots of people in the United States who still barely had access to reproductive rights.
10: Platner noted it was Collins' vote which brought Justice Brett Kavanaugh to the Supreme Court to eventually overturn Roe v. Wade, but he says he holds establishment Democrats equally responsible for refusing to codify Roe v. Wade into law. By the way, just 133 days until the 2026 midterms. That dream house may now be within reach of more Americans.
12: The Senate passed a major bipartisan housing bill late Monday, aimed at making homes more affordable by increasing housing supply and cutting federal red tape. The bill passed 85-5 and now heads to the House after weeks of negotiations as lawmakers from both parties try to tackle rising housing costs. Supporters say the bill is considered the biggest housing package in decades. The average U.S. home price has climbed from about $150,000 in 1990 to more than $500,000 today. Cooper Lawrence, Worldwide News Network.
10: There are signs of relief in Minneapolis and throughout Minnesota after a federal judge quashed the subpoenas issued to Governor Tim Walz and others as part of the Justice Department's investigation into alleged obstruction of federal immigration operations in the state. The subpoenas were issued between the deaths of Renee Good on January 7th and Alex Preddy on January 24th, when the Twin Cities were the epicenter of the ICE crackdown. Judge Patrick Schultz, who was appointed to the Minnesota District Court by former President George Bush in 2006, ruled that the subpoenas were unconstitutional and without merit. Hundreds of concession workers at Target Field will be back at the bargaining table this morning after holding a one-day strike during last night's Dodgers-Twins game. The workers are calling for higher wages, access to health insurance, and stronger job protections. This is the Worldwide News Network.
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10: Decision day has arrived as New Yorkers weigh in on primaries today. Mayor Mamdani says he gets why the turnout thus far does not match the enthusiasm he witnessed when he was running last year.
13: In our election last time around, I was lucky in that I didn't have to compete with the Knicks' first championship in 53 years. I didn't have to compete with the first World Cup being hosted by our city in a generation.
10: Horse-drawn carriage rides are set to resume today for the first time since an 18-year-old tourist was killed in a horse carriage crash in Central Park last week. The city council holds a hearing next month on a bill that would permanently ban horse carriages in New York City and connect the drivers with better opportunities.
14: We have 2 years to work with these workers to transition them to new jobs. But hopefully we can do it much quicker than 2 years from now.
10: Meanwhile, horse carriage drivers are undergoing fresh training. Union officials say the training will cover how to secure and maintain control of a carriage horse. But advocates say no amount of training can prevent a horse from getting spooked and taking off. Tributes are pouring in for music mogul Clive Davis. His family confirmed he died at his home in New York City on Monday. Davis was recently hospitalized related to respiratory problems. He is known for boosting the careers of Janis Joplin, Whitney Houston, Bruce Springsteen, while also helping revitalize the careers of Carlos Santana, Rod Stewart, and Aretha Franklin. Clive Davis was 94 years old. Checking WABC weather, showers possibly heavy at times overnight, lows around 67. Later today, cloudy, a pop-up shower in the morning, and highs around 77 WABC degrees. Mostly clear tonight with a slight chance of showers and lows around 64. Drying out on Wednesday with sunshine and highs near 84. I'm Janis Kirkell, 77 WABC News.
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0: All right, I'm eating a cherry. You know, you can only get cherries for about a month a year. If anybody's listening owns supermarkets or runs supermarkets, it's true. You can only get cherries like a month a year, and there are many different grades. They're better than they were when you were a kid. I swear, the cherries are better now every year. All right. Thank you for calling. Oh, Dave Scott, a known Canadian.
1: Hi.
0: Welcome to the big show. Hi.
1: Thank you for having me. I always appreciate spending time with you and your lovely audience talking about the weird and strange stuff that people really want to talk about.
0: Well, this is Dave Scott. He's a expert on extraterrestrials, UFOs, government surveillance, how the government is handling information. I keep coming to the conclusion, Dave, that maybe this is a con job.
1: I'm starting to lean that way, too. And, you know, we do have some confirmation that through Anna Paulina Luna, the congresswoman who leads the conspiracy club in Washington, D.C., that another tranche of UFO files is on its way. It could be here later this week or sometime next week. But she says there is a fourth tranche about to be released. And we were thinking about this on my show tonight, Walter, about this, because tranche number three was terrible. You and I have talked about this. You talked about your disappointment in it. I talked about my disappointment with, as you put it, cartoons. Cartoon renderings of UFO pictures, cartoon renderings of AI videos about, you know.
0: Right, when they, and then I'll be quiet. When they put out AI renderings of things people reported, heard about, or pictures somebody saw, then they did an AI rendering and went, wait a minute, what do you mean an AI rendering? That's a cartoon.
1: Absolutely. Absolutely it is. And it made me wonder about whether or not that last tranche was the start of the shutdown of this topic. And what I mean by that is there's a lot of people in Washington, D.C. who apparently do not want the UFO subject to come out for one reason or another. Maybe it's because of national security or religious beliefs, or they feel the public may not be ready for any type of alien or UFO disclosure. There could be a plethora of reasons for them not to want to support this. And it makes me wonder, after what we have seen released, whether or not they are going to try and sweep it under the rug, get people so disgusted by the release of nothing that they are going to start tuning it out when places like News Nation or Newsmax or Fox News, CNN, stop covering this topic. Because the only reason why the big people are covering it is because it's a juicy story. And if they could shut that down, they could push ufology back under the proverbial rug. And that way they don't have to deal with it anymore, and they won't have pesky people like me or you or many others asking questions about what is that technology? What are these UAPs? Where are the UFOs coming from? So it makes me wonder if this is turning into a little bit of a psyop.
0: A what?
1: A psyop.
0: How do you spell that?
1: PSI-OP.
0: What does that mean?
1: It's like a, you know, like a, what the hell, like an operation to kind of shut things down.
0: Got it. Now, when they shut things down, in my opinion, no matter what they do, this is never going to get shut down because of the phenomena of psychological dissonance. When something doesn't make sense, when there's a piece of the story missing, we can't stop thinking about it, no matter what it is. When you were dating that woman before your wife, and she was lying to you about where she was at night, you thought about it all the time. You still think about it because there's a piece missing. We think about JonBenet Ramsey all the time because there's a piece missing. The JFK assassination, there's a piece missing. And so we think about it. If they try to shut down, they, and you know who they are, if they try to shut down the UFO files, they try to shut down the UFO story. Well, this story has been going on since Roswell. This story's been going on since the atomic bomb was dropped in Japan. This story's been going on all our lives because there's something missing.
1: I agree with you on that. But the difference between back then and now, Walter, is the fact that the United States government has acknowledged there are things that they have no idea what they are. I mean, like the example I used on my show tonight, the way Anna Paulina Luna or Tim Burchett or Eric Burleson talks about UFOs, it's like they're describing the newest and greatest Lamborghini that has just been released that, you know, we all want to drive. And when they release the vehicle, they're giving us a 1973 Ford Pinto. Nobody wants that.
2: I want to warn people, though, this early stuff that we're seeing is not all of it. And this is just the tip of the iceberg. But Trump's having to fight, you know, he's having to fight the deep state. And it's just, the next files will be tougher to get, but I suspect he'll get them because he is Trump. He knows how to work this thing. And until that day comes, though, there's still going to be more and more, and there's going to be more questions.
0: Yeah, that's Tim Burchett. And if you listen to that clip carefully, Dave, it's really just a promo for Trump's credibility.
1: True.
0: It isn't really saying what we're going to, yeah, there's going to be more. Yeah, trust me on this. Here, pass the butter. It's like, what? I'm sorry. He had the ability. He says he was in a skiff where he saw the information. Great. So tell us.
1: Exactly. And that's the point I'm getting at is we keep hearing these, and you and I have talked about this for the last couple of weeks, we keep hearing these sensational stories about these videos of these craft. If you saw what I saw, if you knew what I knew, well, wonderful. Where is it? And eventually the American public is going to get fed up. They're going to get tired of this shell game of ufology that, you know, typical politician talking out of one side of their mouth and delivering something different on the other side of their mouth. And I think eventually this subject, because of this, is going to grow stale. Now, the only thing that we really have going for it is the fact that the UFO public is very passionate about this subject. And they are very stubborn. They are very hard-headed. They do not want to have this subject dropped and be swept under the rug because they want answers. And I think that's the only thing that might keep this together. And I also believe, you know, listening to good friends of mine in the UFO community, that maybe disclosure isn't about the government. Maybe it's about the people taking back control of a subject where they seem to know more about what is going on than what the government will tell them.
0: Dave Scott, how do we find you online? Because you are such a great contributor to this show and a good friend.
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3: Hey, Walter Sterling, this is your cousin Breezy. Listen, I think that it's time that you took a little break, so I'm going to play a song that I actually introduced years ago. So, Walter, hit the trail, and I'll take care of business.

0: Gee, I hope everybody enjoyed that song. That was a lot of fun. And if you want more of that, you can join me on Saturday from 6 to 10 o'clock. Now, there's one problem right now. Where's Walter? Walter, well, there he is.
1: You realize that there are conspiracies about everything. There is not a subject that you can go into where you will not find at some level a conspiracy at work. Yes, the Fauci fraud, huge, horrendous. I hope to God they convict him. There's a psychic conspiracy about psychics and their frauds. The sugar industry committed a horrendous conspiracy in the 1940s, and that's why we keep continuing to eat sugar, which is easily one of the worst things that I, Walter Sterling, can eat. But we think that steaks are bad, that butter is bad. How did that happen? A conspiracy. I'm going to talk about the fires. You realize in the upper Midwest, in the 1800s, there was the Great Chicago Fire. But at the same time, in the same month, city after city after city in the Midwest burned to the ground. And then events took place after that you won't believe, but were clearly a conspiracy to wipe out the past, to change the timeline of history, and allow people who wanted to own that timeline take credit for the rebuilding of those cities and erase any possibility that anybody else could get credit and erase the possibility that we would have free energy. The root of all of those conspiracies is the end of free energy. That was the goal. And I want to talk to you at 800-848-9222, 800-848-9222. It's a live radio show, my God. I'm Walter M. Sterling. This is The Other Side of Midnight on the Red Apple Audio Networks.
2: 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This is Moving America. Here's Jake Novak.
3: When is bad news good news? When it's less bad than it has been recently. We just learned that the new EV registrations fell 9.8% in April compared to last April. But that was the smallest decline so far this year, and that's, of course, mostly because of this spring's spike in gas prices. Yes, it's still a decline, but at this time last year, EV sales were getting a boost from buyers rushing to lock in that federal tax credit that was expiring in September 2025. But here's the thing. Gas prices are going down again now, and it's debatable if this recovery for EVs will really last. That's okay for the car dealerships, though. They really aren't expecting a sustained wave in EV buying, but they are hoping for just enough to clear out a lot of older inventory. And used EVs, including Teslas, remain some of the best values out there. Happy shopping. With Moving America, I'm Jake Novak.
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2: The Big Sugar Conspiracy. For years, doctors said eating fatty foods caused heart disease, but some scientists believed the wrong food was getting blamed. To them, sugar was the real danger. As they dug deeper, they uncovered a dark conspiracy to bury the truth. It involved bribes, intimidation, and even fake research. In the late 1950s, thousands of Americans were passing away from heart attacks. Doctors and researchers were trying to figure out why. In 1965, a nutritionist suggested that too much sugar might be the reason.
3: He started to wonder, late in the 1950s, whether sugar might be a culprit in the increase in heart disease.
2: The sugar industry was alarmed by that theory. Americans were consuming more sugar than ever before. It was in soft drinks, candy, and desserts. If the public blamed sugar for heart disease, the industry could lose billions. To protect their business, they needed to shift the blame, and they knew exactly how to do it. There was a group called the Sugar Research Foundation. It was dedicated to the scientific study of sugar's role in food. On the surface, the group looked neutral and trustworthy, but behind the scenes, it was run by people who made money selling sugar. They wanted people to keep eating sugar, even if it was harming their health. So in July 1965, the Sugar Research Foundation contacted a researcher at Harvard University. They asked him to write a study on the cause of heart disease, but there was a catch. The paper needed to downplay the dangers of sugar and shift the blame to fatty foods. The foundation paid the researcher tens of thousands of dollars. Back then, scientists didn't have to reveal who funded their work, so the public never knew about the deal. In 1967, the Harvard researcher published his paper. It said that cutting fat out of your diet was the best way to avoid heart disease. And because the study came from Harvard, people trusted it. Almost no one knew that the sugar industry paid for this study. Sugar executives were thrilled. One of them even wrote to the researcher, "Let me assure you, this is quite what we had in mind." Over time, the idea that fatty foods alone caused heart disease became widely accepted. A few years later, the U.S. government released dietary guidelines. It told Americans to cut back on saturated fat, especially red meat. Many people followed that advice without cutting sugar. Many Americans switched to low-fat products. Food companies advertised low-fat yogurt, snacks, and dessert.
4: Who would do it right? Hard to believe it's got less fat.
2: But many of these low-fat foods had extra sugar for flavor, so people ended up consuming even more sugar than before. Over time, the health problems worsened. That confused a lot of doctors. Some scientists questioned the old research on fat and sugar. But there was still no proof that the study was manipulated. It took nearly 50 years for the truth to come out. In 2009, a researcher was studying the history of nutrition science. Her name was Kristen Kearns. While going through Harvard records, she found letters between Harvard researchers and the Sugar Research Foundation.
4: The first folder that I pulled out opened up to a memo, the blue letterhead of the Sugar Association, and it had the word confidential.
2: Those letters proved that the sugar industry funded the research and probably influenced the results. In September 2016, Kearns published what she found. It shocked the world.
5: Here this morning, Bay Area researchers are accusing the sugar industry of some unsavory behavior.
6: Believe me, I've been reading this for the past couple of days, like, oh my God!
7: What did you think?
8: We shaped our notion of healthy diets for decades on this. Don't ever eat fat, sugar, no problem.
2: By then, the researchers who wrote the paper were no longer alive, but the Sugar Research Foundation still existed. It now went by a new name, the Sugar Association. When people confronted the group, it denied doing anything wrong. It admitted it funded the research, but insisted it didn't influence the results. Even so, it was too late to undo the damage. For decades, people ate foods packed with sugar, and many paid the price with their health. That was a lie that lasted 50 years, all because the sugar industry wanted to protect their profits.
9: A lie that lasted 50 years, and you and I are subject to that. You and I have suffered because of that. We were told that butter is bad. Steaks are bad. Sugar, no problem. It's totally fine. I read a great book, a book that changed my life. It's called Potatoes Not Prozac, and the subtitle is How to Beat Sugar Addiction. And I was at a point where I couldn't get off sugar. My blood sugar was controlling me, and I wasn't diabetic. And I can't keep managing my life with orange juice. And I read this book, and it changed my life because it does something. All the articles, all of the experts, they tell you, you got to eat less sugar, but they don't tell you how. It's an addictive drug. They don't tell you how to get off sugar. That book told me how to get off sugar. Potatoes, not Prozac. I talked to the author, who's passed away, and I said, you know, it's a terrible title. The subtitle should have been the title, How to Beat Sugar Addiction. I think her later editions did it, but it's very simple. And I was able to stop eating sugar and stop eating white flour. I lost like 40 pounds, and I never ate more food. The culprit, the thing that creates adrenaline and shoots all that fat into your body, is the sugar and the white flour. And it showed me how to get off it easily, as long as I followed instructions. And for Walter Sterling, following the instructions is always the hardest part of everything in my life. It's 30 past the hour with Walter Sterling at 800-848-9222, 800-848-9222. And you and I are on the radio in Chicago on the great WGN.
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2: The Mafia Hit Conspiracy. In the late 1960s, an investigative journalist made a shocking claim. He said the CIA hired American Mafia to assassinate a world leader. The idea of the CIA working with gangsters seemed impossible. Then the evidence started coming out, and people realized it was far worse than they thought. In 1959, a revolutionary named Fidel Castro took power in Cuba.
10: Havana's ovation for Fidel Castro himself had been long deferred. These scenes show his triumphal march across the island to the capital following the victory.
2: The U.S. government hated what Castro stood for. They wanted him gone. But Castro was heavily guarded. He already survived multiple assassination attempts. If the CIA wanted to reach Castro, they needed something he would never expect. They felt like they needed a gangster-type action. So the CIA reached out to the American Mafia. Luckily for them, the Mafia had its own reason to hate Castro. Before Castro took power, the mob controlled the many casinos in Cuba. They made millions of dollars. But when Castro took over, he shut down the casinos and kicked the mob out. The Mafia lost a fortune, so the CIA and the Mafia had a common enemy. And in 1960, they joined forces to destroy him. A CIA agent had a meeting with a Las Vegas mobster. The offer was simple. The CIA would pay the Mafia $150,000 to eliminate Castro. But the Mafia hated Castro so much that they insisted on taking the job for free. Later that year, the CIA and Mafia secretly met again. This time, they discussed exactly how they would do it. The CIA wanted to use a firearm, but Castro was heavily guarded at all times. No gunman could get close enough to pull the trigger and escape. So the Mafia suggested a quieter solution. They would use some type of potent pill that could be placed in Castro's food or drink. The CIA agreed. They returned to the lab to create the poison. Soon, they developed 6 pills filled with lethal toxins. Once they were slipped into Castro's drink, the pills would dissolve instantly, and they worked very fast. Castro's demise would look like a sudden natural illness. The CIA handed the pills over to the Mafia. The Mafia passed them to a Cuban official with access to Castro's food. The plan was in motion. The Cuban official placed the pills inside a freezer for safekeeping. He picked a time and day. All he had to do was slip the pills into Castro's chocolate milkshake. But at the last minute, the man chosen for the job made a stupid mistake.
11: When the would-be assassin went to retrieve the poison capsule from the freezer where he had hidden it, he found it frozen to the wall. His attempts to free the capsule caused it to rupture, scuppering the assassination attempts.
2: The pills were ruined. With no poison left to use, he called off the mission. After that, the Mafia searched for someone else who could get close to Castro's food. But every plan failed before it could happen. In 1961, the assassination plan was officially abandoned. The CIA and Mafia quietly went their separate ways. They believed the secret would be buried forever, but it didn't. Years later, an investigative journalist learned about the operation, and he published an expose in the newspaper. The CIA denied everything, but the truth was going to come out one way or another. In 1975, the CIA was accused of carrying out illegal activities, so the government set up a committee to investigate.
12: The United States must not adopt the tactics of the enemy. Means are as important as ends.
2: The investigation uncovered files that confirmed the CIA worked with the Mafia. The story became front page news. According to the files, the CIA met with 2 mob bosses during the negotiations. One was Chicago mob boss Sam Giancana. The other was Las Vegas mobster Johnny Rosselli. The committee committee called Sam Giancana to testify, but he never made it to the hearing. On June 19th, 1975, just days before his testimony, Giancana was found lifeless. He was assassinated in his home in Illinois. The timing was incredibly suspicious, but the committee moved on to its next witness, Johnny Roselli. Thankfully, Roselli managed to testify.
13: Roselli was fully cooperative. For 2.5 hours, he told of plotting with the CIA starting in 1960 to try to kill Castro.
2: He told them about the meetings and the poison pills, everything. But speaking out was a fatal mistake. Shortly after his testimony, Roselli disappeared. He was later found lifeless, floating off the coast of Florida. But the truth was already out. Everyone knew the CIA secretly partnered with the mafia. Decades later, in 2007, more CIA documents were declassified. The
9: one
2: files
9: of the
2: laid
9: things,
2: out the operation piece by piece.
9: Then one of the things that I've learned from these conspiracies and is that there are people of the lie. There are people who solve things very differently than you and me. I was raised to

It goes on and on. But one of the things that I've noticed is that so many of the problems of the people who were running the conspiracies or are still running the conspiracies solve their problems with murder. There are 12 people, top scientists, military people, who have disappeared, including the major general in Phoenix, in Arizona, top major general in the United States top major general. He was the military guy. He was the military guy to whom all of the UFO, UAP secrets flow to. He was the keeper of the secrets for the military. And he was about to testify before Congress about what he knew. And then he disappeared. Left his house at 11 a.m. Nobody saw him leave. His wife didn't see him leave. But he disappeared. Took his gun, not his iPhone, and left. Disappeared. 11 in the morning. His wife said if he wanted to disappear, he would do it himself. If he needed to disappear, he'd do it himself. He would make that decision. 12 people like him, associated with UAPs, UFOs, disappear. They're not going to be found again. One of them, who disappeared over a year ago, was found last week on a path in Phoenix, in a path in Arizona, dead, with a gun next to her, and she'd been dead at least a year. They're going to have to bring in an archaeologist to do to her autopsy. An archaeologist. That's how long that poor woman was lying out there. She was a secretary, but she knew the secrets. It seems that there's a world of people who solve their problems with murder, by unaliving people, by making people disappear permanently. Yeah, we know about the mob, but it apparently this goes through to many different layers of our society. Many different people say, well, you know, it's just going to make him disappear. They don't go out and shoot him. They got a guy. They have somebody who's going to take care of it for them. It seems to be an okay solution. Isn't that terrifying? There are people who think like that, who were raised like that. But also in company life and business life, you've probably had to deal with people who think that way too. No, they don't commit murder. No, they don't murder people. But they think that way. They fight dirty. I worked with this guy. I should tell you where, but I won't. But it's a company you've heard of. Because you see, hi, it's nice to meet you. I'm Walter Sterling. I've been a host on the radio for about 11 years. I get to do this show every night from 1 in the morning to 5 in the morning. I totally enjoy this work. I enjoy talking with you at 800-848-9222. And I've had the privilege of working for some of the best people in broadcasting, some of the best industrialist business people. I've been one of those guys who's just been lucky. Either I've worked for somebody who's good or somebody who's really good. And today I'm working for John Katsimatidis and Margot Katsimatidis' wife and Chad Lopez, the president of the company. And Lee Harris, the program and news director of the Red Apple Audio Networks. I do not know a better group of people to work for. And you're thinking, well, he's just saying that to kiss up. No, I'm not. If you knew me, you'd know I'm not a kiss-up guy. Secondly, I wouldn't have to keep the job. I just have to do the job. I don't have to say thank you. I don't have to say you're a great boss. I don't have to do that. I just do the job, get them ratings. They're happy. That's the end of the story. They're not expecting on-air praise. But every now and then, I need to give on-air praise because the way they operate this business, the Red Apple Audio Networks, it's so rare that no one else does it. With the passion of making it bigger, their goal with this company is to keep making it bigger. And in broadcasting, in TV, radio, cable, the goal is to make it smaller. They all want to make it smaller. And by the way, most of them have hired the very worst people possible to make it smaller. Couldn't have picked a worse bunch to be running media companies

0: today. Couldn't pick a worse bunch. Before you spend money on stock in a media company, look at the board of directors. That's what I always look. Whenever I think about investing in a company, first thing I look at is the board of directors, because everybody else is superfluous. They can all be overruled by the board of directors. Look at them and make sure you see one thing running that company. Make sure there are several people on that board who know how to make the product. They actually know how to make it. What's involved emotionally, spiritually, materially? What's it take to make the product that they're selling? I am stunned that almost no media company has anybody on their board who's ever made a show. Do not invest in that company. Do not invest. The owner of this company, he's on the air every day. He's on the air 6 days a week. He's going to do morning drive tomorrow. 4 hours every morning. He knows how to make a show. That's who you want to work for, no matter what industry you're in. If you're in the trucking industry, whoever owns that truck, you better make sure that they have driven a truck. They've actually had a C1 license, that they've actually driven a truck. The people who are regulating the trucking industry, shame on them. They have no business telling a truck driver how long they should rest, what the rules are about how to light the truck, how to heat the truck, how much they can carry, how often to be in the inspection station. That's all fraud. That's crap. To tell a trucker how to drive his truck, a seasoned, experienced trucker. We had on the president of the Truckers Union, or the president of the Truckers Association. This was a great guy. He just wrote a book about trucking. I got to have him on again. He was terrific. He was running their convention when we had him on. And I said, I think there's a conspiracy against the trucking industry. No kidding. Yes, there is. And then he went on and on and on about the conspiracy against the trucking industry. When investing, make sure that board of directors has many people on it who have made whatever it is they're selling. Mandatory, simple, easy. But the conspiracies are profound. We've talked about the sugar conspiracy, and there's one other one I want to chat with today, because it's pretty serious and pretty important. It's this one.
1: It's incredibly rare. In fact, I think you have a better chance of getting bit by a monkey in Walmart than you do of actually having opioid-induced hyperalgesia. Doctors don't want to put the order in for pain medications. Arm yourself with knowledge. You'll be less likely to be gaslit by anybody.
0: Horrible thing has happened to a population of people who are in pain, people who suffer from chronic pain. Not a fun subject, needs to be discussed, because people who are in chronic pain are the worst at defending themselves and the worst at asking for help themselves. Why? Well, because they're in chronic pain, and all they want to think about is, how do I get out of chronic pain?
1: Boycott the drill mills. Report these doctors. Boycott the drill mill. Stay away from the interventional pain clinics. Those are gimmick clinics. Can you imagine you go to a doctor for help and they tell you, we only do procedures here? What? What do you mean? So you don't do medication management? No, you have to agree to a procedure that you don't need, and we could paralyze you, but oh well.
0: What is that procedure? Let me tell you. This would be, Bones on Star Trek would have said, this is primitive. How could they do this? This was primitive. This is what it is. If you're in chronic pain, arthritis, bad shoulder, bad knee, bad neck, if you're in chronic pain, they're not going to give you pain medicine. The industry is not going to give you pain medicine. If you have a major surgery, major incision, you can get 5 days of pain medicine, and that's it. Every state has a maximum amount of pain medication that you can receive. Are you still in pain? Yes, doesn't matter. Does the procedure require pain medicine in order for you to relax and heal? It doesn't matter. You're going to get 5 days of medicine. That's it, in almost every state. Who made up that rule? State legislators. Who are state legislators? Shoe salesmen. Most states have a part-time legislature. Texas only meets every 2 years, which is why they don't have a lot of stupid laws. You're being judged medically by high school students, college students, people who do, in fact, repair shoes, guys who own dry cleaners. They're in the state legislature because the state legislature is almost never a full-time job. That's who's voting on whether or not you get 5 days or more of pain medication. No doctors. And then, remember I mentioned about looking at the board of directors. Well, you know, our state medical association, our state medical society, our state medical committee. Look at who's on that committee. Take a look at the doctors on that committee. You will see hack-o-rama. You will see hack doctors. People with degrees from the Caribbean. People with degrees from Angola. You'll see people who were cited for a variety of issues. Think about it. If you're a great doctor, you're not going to work at the Illinois State Medical Association. You're going to work at the Cleveland Clinic or Columbia Presbyterian, a hospital for special surgery, Mount Sinai. You're going to work at a real hospital. These clowns have decided. Now, why did they do this? Because they're living with the myth that opioids, Percocet, Valium are addictive immediately. That you take them more than 5 days, you're going to be addicted. If you've ever had any of those medications, and I don't, so I'm not talking for me. I'm talking for your grandmother, your friends, all the people who are suffering chronic pain, football players, chronic pain injuries. If you suffer from this, that pain is chronic, which means it keeps going. You're not going to be addicted to the painkillers. You're going to be able to get out of bed because of the painkillers. You're going to be able to be productive, a productive parent, a productive coworker. But if you're in chronic pain, you can't get out of bed. You're not going to be a productive anything. What do they want you to do? Well, it's a trick, and she's just pointed it out. The trick is to get you into a pain management clinic. Well, what's in there? Doesn't it help them? No. A pain management clinic is nothing. There's a nurse, an RN, a physician's assistant, the most suspicious career there is, a physician's assistant. I thought that was a typist. So there's the physician's assistant. It's going to stick a big needle in your shoulder, your neck, your knee, and put a drug in there. And you go back every month. It has no expense. The clinic doesn't even have magazines. There's no expense, usually attached to a hospital. It's just a big room in a hospital. You go in, they give you this, and they make you sign a paper. What does the paper say? It says you can't shop for pain medicine. It says you can't go anyplace else. You can't ask for a second opinion. You have to have a urine check every month to make sure you didn't take anything else. You know, desperate for relief from your pain. If you take something to get rid of that pain and then it shows up in your urine, you're going to be thrown out of the pain management clinic. But as she said, it could cripple you. They stick those needles in you. They hit the wrong nerve. They could cripple you. It incites more pain in people who are suffering when they go to a pain management clinic. More pain is inflicted there. This is the biggest scam. The worst, most miserable conspiracy. I hope they all go to hell. Pain management clinics. I hope they all go to hell. Walter M. Sterling, The Other Side of Midnight. Where would what? Oh, the Red Apple Audio Networks.
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3: October 15th, 1951, I Love Lucy premieres on CBS and immediately becomes not only a runaway hit, but also creates the mold for how sitcoms are produced in America. That's because Lucille Ball and her husband Desi Arnaz decided to make the show from their own production company, later named Desilu Studios. After the couple divorced, Lucy decided to buy out Desi in 1962, and she then became the first woman to run a major TV studio in America. And she did run it differently, taking chances on a number of productions no one else would touch. Two of them turned out to be runaway hits, Mission Impossible and a little series called Star Trek. They both premiered in September 1966, by the way. Ball sold Desilu to Paramount in 1967 for $17 million. That would be $134 million adjusted for inflation today, proving that as good an actress that Lucy was, she was probably even a better businesswoman.
2: If you missed Sid and Friends in the Morning, here's what you missed.
4: We got major problems in major cities, including this one. We'll do a lot of Mom Donnie talk today. It's a major problem. He's worse than we thought. He's actually worse than we thought. All kinds of other issues, Epstein files and just a variety, immigration problems, a variety of issues in this country. 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
2: Congratulations. You found the only live radio show in America at this time. This is what radio is supposed to be. It's just us. 18-wheeler, 4-wheeler, the ER, the fire station, the police cruiser. I want to see what you're looking at. I want to see where you work. I post on Facebook all the time where I work. Walter Sterling on Facebook. You'll see pictures of my kids. You'll see pictures of where I work. It's fascinating to see a desk. You're never going to see a better desk, ladies and gentlemen, I promise you. But I'd like to see where you work. I especially want to see your break room. You don't have to show me any logos of your company. I'm fascinated by break rooms because in radio, almost nobody has a break room. I know that sounds very strange, but it's also true. Silas, welcome to the other side of midnight. How are you, Silas? Any trouble?
3: No, I was listening to what you said about the trucking and all. I was going to talk about where UFOs could hide here and on the planet Earth.
2: That's true.
3: But then you started with the trucking and stuff, and believe me, you're 100% right. I had to go back to driving a truck, but I learned my trucking by buying used trucks and learning to fix them myself and then get on the road.
2: Wow.
3: And that's one of the things when I see idiots who are in the city council and they try to tell truckers how the road should be, like they screwed up Broadway. You're coming from uptown from the George Washington Bridge. You get to 48th or 42nd Street.
2: Silas.
3: You got to whip a big 53-footer.
2: Unbelievable.
3: And make a turn. They screwed it up.
2: What Bloomberg did to Broadway, he did it. 42nd and Broadway, from there to 34th Street, it is a nightmare. They decide to turn it into Venice. They decide to put in cafe tables on Broadway.
3: Right. We're not Europe, and I don't want to be
2: Europe. We're not Europeans.
3: We want things done quick, fast, just like in a New York minute, there's only 40 seconds.
2: I have a theory.
3: We don't want to wait.
2: You want to hear my theory? Yeah. Ladies and gentlemen, if you haven't had the privilege of being in New York in a while, what they did with Broadway, at the busiest point, is they choked the artery. They took it from three lanes to one. And on either side, they did the insanely dangerous thing of putting, cafe tables. They expect you and me to sit there and eat while giant trucks are going by.
3: Yeah, I want
2: to. And if the driver if the driver looks the wrong way, could roll right over you. It couldn't be more dangerous or stupid. But let me, Silas, and then I'll be quiet. I want to hear what you have to say. But listen to me.
3: Okay.
2: I've thought about why did they do this? They're not that stupid. Why did they do it? And it happened.
3: Put up cameras.
2: Yes. It's by narrowing it to one lane at the most critical point in New York City. If anybody wanted to have a terrorist attack, that's the spot. By narrowing it to one lane, they could heavily monitor everybody who went through there.
3: And charge you a fee.
2: Oh, yeah, now they charge you a fee.
3: That's what I said. You know, if I blocked off the FDR Drive and said, you're all going to pay me $10 to get through here, they wouldn't put up with it. Yet we let Hochul do it to us. Oh, if you want to drive into my city, you're going to pay me. And she got away with it.
2: Yeah, it's not even her city.
3: Yeah, right. Those who don't know, those who can't build, think they can tell us. Like, AOC is going to tell John Katzmacides how to build a building and how it should be done. It's insane. But, you know, we keep putting up with this and we keep putting idiots in charge of things. But I also want, you know, when you said with conspiracies, my feet used to swell and stuff on my knees and all. And
2: neuropathy? Neuropathy?
3: I had neuropathy, but when I cut sugar out of my life.
2: There you go.
3: I could never pass up a donut. But then I found out I was feeling better just by reducing the crap that I put in my body.
2: Exactly.
3: And you know, I have neuropathy and I have arthritis from, but I can get up and walk and work. I can still move pianos, and it was hard giving up sugar, let me tell you, but I knew I had to do it.
2: All right. Well, listen, you're Silas, you're a good friend of the show. You're a good friend of mine. Thank you very much for listening and calling to The Other Side of Midnight. I'm Walter Sterling, and you and I need to talk. That's why we're here. You know, you don't have to do this alone. I don't mean that in some cheesy feel the flower nonsense. It's just one of the worst things that's done to you and me as Americans is it's harder for us to ask for help than it is for many people around the world. There are other cultures where they ask for help all the time. Our culture is do it yourself, get it done yourself, finish it yourself, and then you get all the credit. It is viewed too often as a weakness to ask for help. But that's insane. You and I were born knowing nothing. And the way we got to know whatever we know to now is people taught us. We went to school forever because we didn't know anything. Once we get out of school, we still don't know anything. We know what we learned in school, but other than that, we don't know anything. We don't know, for example, for way too late in life, that if you're going to pick up somebody at the airport, probably best to go to departures, because there's never as many people at departures as there is at arrivals. You just tell your friend, hey, meet me at departure gate 5, rather than waiting forever at arrivals. Those are things that you didn't know. You just didn't know. I'll tell you, it's a really deep show, isn't it? It's a pretty deep show. And you and I should talk. You ready? 800-848-9222 with Walter Sterling. We're going to go over some more conspiracies. We're going to talk about things that are fascinating and the horror show that has become our public schools. Walter Sterling, The Other Side of Midnight, Red Apple Audio Network.
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6: I'm Janice Kirkell. While global attention has been riveted on the Strait of Hormuz, the Trump administration is also keeping an eye on the Panama Canal. Speaking in Panama City, U.S. Chief of Naval Operations Darrell Caudle says the U.S. sees the canal as a national security priority and wants to ensure that no third country, such as China, could influence its use. He notes these concerns come without any specific threats.
7: I would say there's not been any, I'd say, threats that I'm concerned about to any specific ports. But like all vital waterways, you know, we are very concerned of the potential for these types of activities.
6: Caudle says the canal is vital for moving U.S. naval forces between the Atlantic and Pacific Oceans, and that Washington's relationship with Panama was key to safeguarding that access. He says the U.S. wants to make sure countries such as China could not, quote, dictate terms for the use of the waterway or influence the movement of commerce and naval power. U.S. stock futures tumbling right now, pressured by the rout in big tech stocks. This comes after a mixed showing for stocks to start the week, John Tarrant reports.
8: Stocks drifted on Monday in the absence of much news other than the Iran talks. The Dow ended in the green but shy of a record at 51,712. The mega caps came under pressure at the Nasdaq. Nasdaq was down 1.3%, S&P 500 down 0.4%, and oil also falling by between 2 and 3%. Company news, Alphabet down 6% after Vice President John Jumper announced he's leaving for Anthropic. SpaceX began its high-grade investment bond sale on Monday, but the stock is down for the third day in a row. And Wall Street remembering fondly Alan Greenspan, the former Fed chair who died today, age 100. For the Worldwide News Network, I'm John Terrett.
6: Another state is drawing some lines in the sand when it comes to the potential arrival of data centers. Governor Greg Abbott says data centers interested in setting up shop better come prepared if they have any interest in laying down roots in Texas.
9: Data centers must bring their own power. They must reuse their own water, and they must reduce electricity costs for residential customers as well as small business customers. Those are bottom line expectations.
6: Google announced last year it was investing $40 billion to build three massive AI data centers in Texas, the largest investment in the state's history. Anthropic, the startup behind Claude, also announced plans to invest $50 billion in data centers in New York and Texas, with operations set to go online this year. Abbott has led the charge in the AI boom. 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
6: Primary day has arrived, and New York City's Board of Elections estimates that about 173,000 people have already cast votes during the early voting period. But with the polls opening in just a matter of hours, Mayor Mamdani weighed in on early turnout trending lower than this time last year.
10: I also will not blame New Yorkers because they're too busy trying to make ends meet in the nation's most expensive city to be able to think about the problems not of today but of tomorrow and the leaders that could resolve them.
6: Speaking of the World Cup, Norway defeated Senegal 3-2 at the Meadowlands tonight. There will be more World Cup action and more World Cup traffic headaches on Thursday. Mayor Mamdani is ready to start a new chapter for the way the five boroughs respond to extreme heat. He signed an executive order Monday directing several city agencies to develop and distribute multilingual heat safety guidance for outdoor workers as soon as possible this year. Guidance for indoor workers will be issued by March 1st. Building on the success of hosting the World Cup, Governor Kathy Hochul announced the formation of an exploratory committee for the Winter Olympics. In 2042, the committee will assess whether a modern, regionally coordinated Winter Games model built around existing venues, sustainability, fiscal responsibility, and community engagement could support a partnership between New York City and Lake Placid. Lake Placid last hosted the Games in 1980, which included the U.S. men's hockey team's miracle on ice. Checking WABC weather, showers possibly heavy at times overnight with lows around 67. Tomorrow, cloudy, a pop-up shower in the morning, and highs around 77 WABC degrees. I'm Janice Kirkell, 77 WABC News.
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11: 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These are all young, young children. And when Obama asked them who was Mamdani, a sizable amount, they knew Mamdani's name and his title. You and I know that this guy is the worst thing to ever hit New York, but these kids don't know it. 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

0: All right, 6 minutes past the hour on The Great Shift, The Late Shift with Walter Sterling. The other side of midnight. You understand the physics of that. There's a side of midnight that those people thrive in. That's not the side we're on. We're on the left-handed, flat-footed, accessory navicular side of midnight. Fran, welcome to the other side of midnight with Walter Sterling. Hello, Fran.
1: Hi.
0: Hey.
1: Hi, Mr. Sterling. I'm a pharmacist, and I had a few comments about what you were saying about pain medications.
0: Yes, ma'am.
1: If someone is in chronic pain, if they give him just Percocet, that's not the right treatment. And the reason why that is true is because Percocet, which contains oxycodone and acetaminophen is Tylenol, this is an immediate-release dosage form. The drug doesn't stay in your system long enough to give you the coverage to reduce chronic pain. They have to give him a sustained-release opioid, such as MS-Contin, morphine sulfate, sustained release, or they might give him OxyContin, or they may give him fentanyl patches, okay? Or they may even give him a non-opioid, such as lidocaine patches, okay? So if a patient has chronic pain, and they're just giving him something like Tylenol or codeine or Percocet, these don't give you a sustained blood level. And that is not the way you treat chronic pain. Now, I don't work in a pain clinic. I work in a military hospital, and I'm very much involved in pain management, and I also work in a methadone clinic. And this is the way you treat chronic pain, is that you have to give the patient a sustained-release form of the drug, okay, of the opioid, so it doesn't leave the blood so quickly. I'm trying to, you know, explain it in colloquial terms, okay? And that way, the opioid, the sustained-release opioid, which is designed to reduce, to release the drug slowly into your bloodstream, okay, raises the pain threshold. So those substances that cause pain in the blood, such as leukotrienes, prostaglandins, and it's all chemistry, okay, you raise the pain threshold, which means it takes more of those chemicals to be in the blood in order for the patient to start experiencing pain. Now, in most cases, they give a sustained-release opioid, plus they give him a small amount of Percocet or Tylenol 3, because in what happens in many cases is that a patient, despite the fact that he may be stabilized on a sustained-release opioid, he gets something called breakthrough pain. The immediate-release medications, preparations such as Percocet and Tylenol 3 or even Tramadol will be used for breakthrough pain. In other words, he's stabilized on the sustained-release opioid, but maybe one day, you know, some days he's doing worse than other days and he has more pain, that's when you take the Percocet. Or that's when you take the Tramadol. Okay? That's how you treat chronic pain, if you're going to use drugs. Okay?
0: Fran, that's how you treat it. Fran.
1: Yeah.
0: Here's the problem.
1: Mm-hmm. What's the problem?
0: You are a professional, an expert. You know what you're talking about. Doctors, professional experts know what they are talking about. You and the doctor should have the freedom to treat the chronic pain in the way you think best.
1: You're right. And you know what?
0: Unfortunately, today, that's okay.
1: Yeah.
0: Unfortunately, today in most states, you are not given that freedom. In fact, you're terrorized to treat it the way you think is best. You're terrorized against doing that.
1: Yeah.
0: You're threatened with jail if you go to day six.
1: Right. And you know one of the reasons why that's true?
0: Why?
1: Because drug companies get sued, okay, for Purdue Frederick has been, look, I'm not a sales rep for a drug company, and those sales reps do not detail me because I'm not on a pharmacy and therapeutics committee, okay?
0: I've been working in
1: hospitals since I'm 14 years old,
0: right?
1: And I've been a pharmacist for over 30 years.
0: Right.
1: I have never Now, maybe if a sales rep from a drug company is telling a doctor how to prescribe the medication, okay, and the doctor doesn't consider the needs of the patient first, and considers, you know, if the rep is actually telling them how to prescribe in like a specific way, okay, and that doctor listens to that drug rep, that doctor isn't worth a salt. Or if a doctor is going to be bribed by a dinner or a sandwich, that person shouldn't be in the medical profession.
0: But that's not what I'm talking about. That's not what I'm talking about. I'm talking about the state legislatures who tell the doctors how long they can prescribe. They can give the pain med for 5 days, 6 days. How the hell did some clown in a legislature, a politician,
1: happen? If you're treating acute pain, they're not going to give a large supply of an immediate-release opioid because that's when you get addiction.
0: No, it isn't.
1: Really?
0: With respect, everything you've said, by the way, I believe you. Fran, you're the real deal. I know you're the real deal. But here's the thing about addiction. Here's listen to me.
1: I majored in chemistry, too.
0: Okay, listen to me. I'm in show business. I've majored in addiction. Listen, here's how it works. The CDC studies themselves have indicated that people who have been prescribed pain medicine, prescribed, not getting it on the street, who have been prescribed pain medicine, 0.06% become addicted.
1: Right. Okay.
0: Become 0.06. That's it.
1: Okay.
0: If you pick up your first drink today, if you pick up your first beer today, one out of ten of you is going to become an alcoholic.
1: Okay. So let me ask you, why are so many patients suing doctors and pharmacists and drug companies claiming they're addicted? Why is that happening?
0: I don't know. I'd like to know how many that is. You say so many. Do you know how many? How many?
1: Oh, I don't have numbers. Right. I don't have numbers, but look, the majority of patients, I'm not in the legal business. The majority of patients use the drugs correctly. We do have some patients who do not. We do have some patients, and it's a very small number of patients, considering that I work at a military hospital, and we have, you know, veterans that have chronic pain and missing limbs at young and old alike, okay, and the majority of them use the drugs correctly. But we do have a few patients here and there that they get, for example, a 30-day supply of either a sustained-release opioid or an immediate-release opioid, and they come back 2 weeks early and they say they're out of the medication.
0: Right. Listen, Fran, I got to go.
1: Listen
0: to me. My point is, you and the doctor should be the only ones making those decisions, not the state of Ohio making that decision. Thank you for the call, Fran. I appreciate it. 800-848-9222, 800-848-9222 with Walter Sterling. The other side of midnight. Now, let's see. What should we do? Gentlemen, do you have something you want to tell me? What? Who? What? Oh, my God, you're kidding me. Pete in New Jersey, how did you get through? Welcome to the other side of midnight. Hi, Pete.
2: What am I, blacklisted from you?
0: Are you? Have you earned that?
2: No, I have not.
0: Are you on the air?
2: Yes, sir.
0: So I guess you're not blacklisted.
2: Good. I like to read nonfiction for entertainment, and I don't have a television. What I've been studying, the most recognized eminent world historian was Arnold Toynbee, a British world historian.
0: Did you make up that name just now?
2: No, Arnold Toynbee.
0: All right.
2: British world.
0: Go ahead.
2: And his thesis had been that economics is the main mover and force of world history. And as an older person, he shocked the academic community of the Ivy League, Oxford, and everything else. He changed his thesis. He said that, no, not economics. Spirituality and religion is the main force and mover of world history. And I found that to be accurate.
0: How did it apply to you?
2: It applies to me because all of our modern-day news is about that. Liberalism is a religion. Communism is a religion. Islam. And now they want to make mandatory religions, but they don't call them religions. So the whole is the sum of its parts, and so everybody has to do their own homework and make their own selection, because you're getting a whole lot of religions pumped at you in the schools, grammar schools, kindergartens. Going back to a different subject, you mentioned Dr. Fauci before, and I thought of an educational funny thing. On Bugs Bunny, Wile E. Coyote was dressed from head to toe as a surgeon, but Bugs Bunny saw his tail sticking out a little bit from underneath his gown in the back. I said, that one cartoon picture can explain a lot of education for any person. It's the

0: someone who's always awake late at night, that's not insomnia. That's the only time the world stops asking him for something. Daytime, he's performing, he's providing, he's solving everyone else's problems. But at 3 a.m., it's the only moment that's his, the only time he doesn't have to pretend.
1: Yeah.
0: So before you judge him for being tired, understand, nighttime is the only peace that man gets.
1: Yeah.
2: How would you feel about Negroes moving in here to Cicero?
3: Well, I really don't know, but some Negroes are clean and some aren't. And if they move in on this block and they're clean, I would play with them.
4: Mm-hmm. Mike Wallace in 1966.
3: Well, I really don't know. They don't say too much about it.
2: Are they enthusiastic or no?
3: No.
2: No.
3: My dad says if they do, well, we're just going to have to move, maybe.
2: Is that your mother up there working?
3: Yes, it is.
2: Let's see if I can't talk to her for just a moment. Ma'am, I wonder if I could ask you to come on down the stairs just an instant and talk to me. There's been so much talk recently about Cicero and Negroes and property values. What's your view?
5: Well, I'm perfectly satisfied with the neighbors we have. We have old homes here. We take very good care of them.
2: I see that you do.
5: And when it would come right down to it, I don't think we would object to other neighbors if they would come up to our standards of living.
2: Well, do you think that the fact that a man is a Negro or a woman is a Negro, on the face of it, simply makes them an undesirable neighbor?
5: No, not really. I have known so many colored people that are so nice. But like I say, I think they have to learn to live the way we do and take care of things.
2: How do people learn to live that way?
5: I hard work. We have worked very, very hard for what we have. We've been here 30 years and we didn't get anything for nothing. We worked very hard for what we have and we're still working hard to maintain it.
2: How would you feel, truly, if a colored family were to move in over there with the washers hanging on the line?
6: Oh, I don't know. I really couldn't say. I'd probably get along very good with them. If they leave me alone, I leave them alone.
2: Uh-huh.
6: I'd be afraid to go out at night.
2: Afraid to go out at night?
6: What kind of colored people living around here?
2: You mean you think they're violent people?
6: Well, some of them are. There are some that really would be like that, and there are some good ones, too.
2: Mm-hmm.
6: You really couldn't trust any of them.
7: There are many good colors, and I worked with some of them, and I liked them, and I liked this person that I said works at the lounge over there. But there's the ones that are going to march I don't like, and I can't stand, I got no use for.
2: And when your church tells you human rights?
7: What the marchers want, they don't want rights. They say they want peaceful coexistence. How can they have peaceful coexistence when there's all this trouble?
2: Who makes the trouble?
7: They do by marching.
2: If, let's say, 10 or 20 families moved into Cicero, which is a town of 70,000,
7: they'd get killed.
8: What do you call a woman in heaven?
0: An angel.
8: What do you call a group of women in heaven?
0: A host of angels.
8: What do you call all women in heaven?
0: All women in heaven? I don't know.
8: Peace on earth.
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11: Let's talk upcoming superhero movies. DC just released a new final trailer for Supergirl, and fans are divided. Some love the lean into the action and cosmic adventure, but not everyone thinks that the cosmic tone is a good thing. Some fans worry DC is leaning too heavily into James Gunn's quirky space opera style, that the movie looks a little too much like Guardians of the Galaxy. Meanwhile, Marvel fans are getting excited for Spider-Man Brand New Day.
12: Hi, my name is Peter Parker. You don't remember me, but we used to know each other.
11: Because Marvel is finally giving Tom Holland's Peter Parker a true true fresh start after the ending of Spider-Man No Way Home. Peter's now living alone in New York and operating in a world that no longer remembers who Peter Parker is. But he's also dealing with a mysterious change to his powers, something that Marvel is keeping under wraps. We'll find out soon. The movie drops July 31st. Cooper Lawrence, Entertainment News, Worldwide News Network, New York.
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1: It was a pleasure to be here at this building with a number of inspectors from HPD to ensure that these conditions are up to code. 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
10: 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It's the Other Side of Midnight with Walter Sterling.
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15: Hey, I'll tell you why opioids and other pharmaceuticals are not available as painkillers for the people who truly need it. It's because New Jersey was just sued, another pharmaceutical company, a lot of money. And it's because we cannot take blame for our own drug addiction. And so families started suing. And certain political groups said, oh, we got to do something about this. It started in 2007. I was a caregiver for somebody who definitely was dying and needed certain things. And my God, it started out just before this started, you know, okay, you had to go through certain things and everything, but then it got impossible. It got impossible. Ended up being like Shirley MacLaine in terms of endearment. When she went around the hospital screaming and yelling about her daughter being in pain, it's because people cannot take responsibility for their drug addiction. And families, yes, if you're out there and you're getting annoyed, too bad. Have you taken care of people who are dying in pain? Okay. They say, oh, it's the pharmaceutical's fault because my family member or friend is a drug addict. No, it's your fault you're a drug addict. Take it, realize it, and make things available for people who use them legally and carefully.
4: Pamela, I completely, totally agree with you. Not even prescription painkillers. When I hear parents, family, friends suing street drug dealers for the use of somebody who went up to them, asked for it, paid cash for it, stuck it in their own arms, snorted it up their own nose, that dealer did not make them addicts. That dealer did not make them take the drug. That dealer did not make them stick it in their arm. That person was responsible for what they did, period. I totally, completely agree with you. No court should accept any case where a drug dealer is dragged in and told, you've done a terrible thing here. Well, they may have done a terrible thing, but they didn't do it. The person who stuck the needle in that arm did it. The person who snorted it up their nose did it. That's who did it. The insanity of blaming a drug dealer, the insanity of blaming the pharmaceutical industry for me taking a pill, for me taking that medication, it's crazy talk. And it obscures how addiction works. The way addiction works is that you picked up that drink and you threw it in your mouth. That's how somebody gets drunk. You take that needle, you stick it in your own arm, that's how you get high on heroin. You snort it up your nose, that's how you get a freaking heart attack from doing cocaine. Pamela, you and I are on the same page. I totally agree with you, and I thank you for calling The Other Side of Midnight with Walter Sterling. This is so crazy that we have devolved to the point where we're suing drug dealers. Let me tell you, a drug dealer is the worst possible person to bring into court because of the joke. How do you know when a drug dealer is lying? When their mouth is moving. What could be worse than expecting a drug dealer to tell the truth? And by the way, it's an interesting thing about the economics of drug dealers. They don't make a lot of money. The guy on the street selling stuff, they're probably living at home with their mother in the projects. The person making the money is Mr. Big, about 10 levels up. That's who's making the money. It's a pyramid scheme. It's like the worst pyramid scheme. But you know, my friend, my radio friend, you have to invite Satan in. You have to invite Dracula in. You know the legend of Dracula. The legend of Dracula, if Dracula comes to your door and knocks on your door, Dracula can't let himself in. He has to be invited in. I'm no saint, but I have never seen cocaine. I'm the only person you've ever met who's never seen marijuana. Lord knows I've never seen heroin. But that's because I've never asked anybody for cocaine. I've never said, do you have any heroin? I've never said, do you have any speed? I've never asked for drugs, and therefore I've never seen them, and therefore they're not part of my life. I didn't invite Dracula in. For whatever reason, since I know the reason, actually, there's a reason that I never invited Dracula in, and it goes to early childhood education. The things that you don't think work, well, guess what? They work. I loved my grandfather. My grandfather was a plant manager for DuPont. He was a tool and die maker, a tremendous skill. He was a tool and die maker, and he was a world-class grandfather. And I used to sit in his lap, and he'd go through the New Yorker magazine, find the cartoons, and read me the cartoons. And I loved him. He smoked a pipe. He smelled like a pipe. He was my grandpa. We're going through the New Yorker, and there's one of those Charles Adams cartoons. The Adams family, that cartoonist. And we come across this cartoon where there are like five or six men sitting around a big stick that had smoke coming out of it. It was a water pipe, but I didn't know that at seven. And there were seven or eight men looking very sleepy sitting around a water pipe. And I said to him, what is that? He said, well, they're in a dope den. I said, what? Yeah, they're smoking dope. They're smoking dope. And I said to him, why do they call it dope? Because if you smoke it, you're a dope. And he said it in such a way that it embedded in my chromosomes to this moment. When I just said it to you now, every chromosome in my body withdrew. If you smoke it, you're a dope. He was not a directive grandfather. He was a laissez-faire, you're a wonderful kid grandfather. That was one of the few times he was ever highly directive. It was very clear to me that I would profoundly disappoint my grandfather, who I never wanted to disappoint, if I smoke dope, you're a dope. You're a dope. With my children, who do none of the above, to the best of my knowledge, when they were 6 and 7, I said to them, let's practice something, kids. You're going to be offered cigarettes and beer and wine at some point in your life. This is what I want you to say. No, blah pooey, you're stupid. Let's rehearse that. And we'd rehearse it in the car. We'd rehearse it walking down the street, walking to school. What happens if somebody offers you a cigarette, a beer, a wine? What are you going to say? No, blah, pooey, you're stupid. And they thought this was hysterical. But what I was doing was giving them the burden for the rest of their life that they would tell, their first instinct would be to tell somebody, no, you're stupid, to offer that to me. But you have to invite Dracula in. For years, I was in a position in radio where I could decide which songs went on the radio. This was a highly lucrative position where guys who were pushing records, trying to get songs on the air, I was in a position to put their songs on the air. And I was terrified of all of that. I see that Clive Davis died. Clive Davis, 94 years old. People said he died suddenly. It was surprising that he's 94 years old and he was fat. And he did not seem to be living a spiritual lifestyle. He wore a lot of very glittery jackets. Okay, that's fine. That's his business. And he died with his much, much, much, much younger boyfriend, lover, holding his hand. I always got the creeps from him, pure instinct. I'm going to have Bruce Morrow. I'm going to try to have Bruce Morrow on tomorrow night to ask him about Clive Davis, because he knew all those guys just because he was a very big deal in their world. He helped decide which songs would go on. And also he would wind up being one of the people to play them first. That's why I have the privilege of having Bruce Morrow play a song for you. And he says, you know, I played it first. Well, that's a very big deal. But anyway, so there's that Clive Davis guy. And I always thought, and this may be totally wrong, my opinion, blah, blah, blah, blah. I was like, I think he's like Mr. Paola. I think if I wanted anything, if I wanted to put a song on a big New York or Chicago or L.A. radio station, and I went to Clive and say, well, Clive, it's going to cost you $100,000. No problem. That was always my feeling about him. I never knew any of those guys. When I was in a position to play their songs, I didn't meet it. I wouldn't meet with them. I wouldn't talk to them. I was not going to do it. And I never did. It never seemed to turn out well. But I said to a friend of mine, I said, you know, why have I never been offered Paola? And this is a guy who would know the answer. He said, oh, because they know. What do you mean they know? They know you would never take it. And I'm like, well, actually, no. If they showed up at my hotel room with Heather Locklear and a box of Cuban cigars, yeah, I'd probably pay any freaking song they wanted.

0: at the highest, scariest point, especially that one that goes down the roller coaster, goes over a hump, and then the whole track starts to flip down. The whole track starts to point down with the ride stuck, with the ride stopped, and you're all staring, pointing straight down. And then it didn't release. Then it didn't keep going. It just stayed in the stuck position. Now you're in that stupid thing at the highest point in the ride, looking down, and you don't know when it's going to be released. You have no idea when it's going to be or how. Or worse, you're going to have to get off of it. And they have now this really interesting little car that rides along the side of the track, the side of the ride. And one by one, they take people out of it and put them in that car. That would be the most terrifying thing imaginable, to get out of the ride at the highest point and get in a goofy little car that's going to drive away. Here's my suggestion about roller coasters. If you're over a 90 IQ, you're not allowed to get on a roller coaster. If you have children, you're not allowed to get on a roller coaster. They sort of used to be fun, right? And they were reasonably scary, right? But they were not 500 feet in the air, hanging over straight down. You have to get a little car to get up. No, I'm not going on that. But then I thought, well, who does go on that? Oh, they must be people with an under 90 IQ and have no children, no mortgage, and no responsibilities because they're going to die. And that's an interesting thing. Those terrifying rides that get stuck like that, no one ever has died that I know of. Is that true? Or is that just hidden in the back pages of Amusement News? Amusement Weekly News. Yes, they have their own newsletter about terrifying rides. I have a email, and I answer them, walter.sterling@wabcradio.com, wabcradio.com. Tomorrow we're going to cover more conspiracy theories, but we talked to Rachel Vaughn. Rachel Vaughn has the most horrific story I've heard in a long time, and she never told it to anybody else. She's written about it, parts of it, but she never told her whole story to anybody except you and me. Rachel Vaughn in Adelaide, Australia. She told a story that you're about to hear that I'm like, whoa. She witnessed murders. She witnessed children being killed. She witnessed living underground, becoming part of a satanic cult. She witnessed the very worst things that you and I could imagine until she was about 16 and escaped. How somebody who's three witnesses murders, bloodletting, cannibalism when they're three, four, five, how they survive that mentally, emotionally, I have no idea. I don't know how this woman's alive. We're going to listen to this conversation because I have to digest it again. I couldn't internalize what she said, and then I started thinking, how the hell does she live with this? How does she live with this? And I can't even imagine, and neither can you. It's like, whoa, this is nowhere we want to go.
1: On November 14, 2004, the USS Nimitz Carrier Strike Group was conducting routine training exercises off the coast of San Diego when the radar spotted an unidentified object flying chaotically. F-A-18 fighter pilots were sent to intercept the object. But when they arrived, they saw something incredible. It was an object shaped like a giant tic-tac, hovering and darting around with movements that defied the laws of physics. The tic-tac UFO had no visible wings, no exhaust, and moved at hypersonic speeds. It dropped from 80,000 feet to just above sea level in less than 1 second, something no human-made aircraft can do. And it wasn't just the pilots' accounts. Infrared footage captured by the fighter jets confirmed it. This object was real. And to this day, the Tic Tac UFO remains unexplained.
0: It remains the worst video we've ever seen. And tomorrow, you and I are going to discuss more about the big lie at the World Trade Center and that conspiracy, parts that have never been discussed.
2: 9/11 is the biggest lie of our lifetime.
3: You were on site that day. You believe it may have been a false flag?
2: Yes, that's correct. It's obvious to me that Building 7 was a controlled demolition because the building collapses from the bottom down. For a building to collapse uniformly, which the video showed, all the load-bearing columns would have had to have failed simultaneously. Unlike the Twin Towers, the Twin Towers...

0: That was collapse from the top down. That's a progressive collapse.
1: Sure.
0: The trade centers were unique in that they were designed to withstand the impact of a jet. I've been involved with heavy construction for over 30 years, been involved with the constructions of high-rise steel frame buildings in Manhattan. I've worked on bridges, and I know what goes into these buildings. The outer skeleton of the building, the outer columns, was like a fishnet, and you had these inner core columns, which were substantial, thick steel beams to withstand four or five times what the loads were.
1: Got it.
0: The engineers always over-designed a building, and they examined the dust, and they found what they call thermitic material, which is like an explosive incendiary. It was in the dust samples, and that's documented. There were reports of the buildings were undergoing an extensive elevator renovation.
1: Whoa.
0: In the 2 or 3 years prior to, all kinds of workers, they had access to the cores of the building. And on the day of the attack, the elevator company would not assist in the operations of the elevators.
1: Whoa!
0: The elevator company, it subsequently went out of business, and a couple of years after that, you have sworn testimonies from firefighters regarding explosions in the building. They were suppressed, just like Building 7 was ignored in the 9/11 Commission report. It's not in there.
1: What do you think Al-Qaeda's role in all this was?
0: I think Al-Qaeda is made up. The FBI came out, I believe it was 2006, and actually said, this is verifiable, I had no concrete evidence linking Osama bin Laden with 9/11. Osama bin Laden worked for the Central Intelligence Agency in Afghanistan. He helped us fight the Russians when they were in Afghanistan. CIA helped orchestrate 9/11. It was
2: the Other Side of Midnight with Walter Sterling. This is the update on real estate with Suzanne Miller of the Miller Report.
3: If you're a young professional looking for a starter apartment anywhere in the United States of America, guess where the most expensive place to live is? Ding, ding, ding, ding, ding, ding. New York City. That's right. An average rent for just a 400 square foot studio in New York City is about $3,400 a month. That's more than many people's mortgage payments around the country, and nearly double of what renters are paying in cities like Dallas, Atlanta, and Phoenix. Let's look at some other cities. San Francisco, $2,400. Boston, $2,500. Washington, D.C., $2,100. Miami, $2,000. Cleveland, $900. I'm not going to Cleveland. Never bet against the United States. I'm Suzanne Miller.
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2: Rachel Vaughn. Rachel Vaughn is in Australia. Rachel Vaughn's father was a Secret Services agent. He built his own house, created it to be able to clandestinely access the pre-World War II, listen to me, underground telecommunications bunker, which had once been a brick kiln, built at a lower level after clay had been dug out of their area. Now listen to me. Tunnels, this is in Australia, tunnels were later excavated to access a brick kiln beneath her childhood home, which was then transformed into a bunker with the addition of a concrete floor and communications equipment. The city of Adelaide, Australia, is dedicated to reptilians, which is in plain sight in the central square of Adelaide. It's called Victoria Square, which is literally shaped. You won't believe this. You won't believe this. It's literally shaped like a reptilian eye. Now, there's an excuse for why it's shaped like a reptilian eye, is that Victoria Square is dedicated to the original Aboriginal Australian. That's the lore. A rainbow serpent shaped like the region. The streetscape of central Adelaide is an Illuminati triangle. The reptilian eye of Victoria Square sits in the center of a capstone at the top of a pyramidal shape outlined by the main roads. It's quite astonishing to see. Rachel Vaughn, thank you for being on The Other Side of Midnight. Do you feel comfortable on a show called The Other Side of Midnight? I bet you do.
3: Being born in the rabbit hole, Rob Walter, yeah, I'm quite comfortable.
2: And you're going to speak Australian like Kylie Minogue.
3: Yes, hopefully your listeners can understand me. I interview on quite a few American podcasts and things, and I get comments that people can't understand me, so I'll do my best.
2: This is the first show that matters. This is on the biggest radio stations in North America, reaching most of Canada, and you're also sounding like Millie Alcock, the new Supergirl.
3: Oh, I haven't heard of her. I'll have to look her up. I live in a backwater. Forgive me.
2: No, it's all right. This week, the new Supergirl movie is going to come out. It's been promoted for a year. And Millie Alcock is the new Supergirl, and she is hardcore Australian. She drinks beer out of sneakers.
3: Oh, wow. Well, that's not the norm here. Well, sure, I can promise you that.
2: And by the way, the best thing about Australia, and then we need to hear your story about Adelaide and the reptilians. Boy, do we need to hear this. But I have to say one thing. I love Australia. Yeah. I love Australia, and I've been there a couple times. And the most stunning thing about Australia that Americans will never believe is that you can curse on the radio. And we cannot. And I was shocked when I got in a cab out of the airport in Australia in Sydney. And the radio goes on, and the big midday talk show host on 2GB is on. And the first words I hear him say are curse words, absolute hardcore curse words. And I'm staring at it, and here's the thing Americans need to learn. Nobody died. He cursed, and nobody died. Isn't that amazing, Rachel? Unbelievable.
3: Now, amazing, and thank you for the warning, because we do like to swear, and I do. Yeah, I do use it occasionally in my vernacular, so I'll be careful.
2: Of course you do. Of course you do, because you're human. But the FCC here in America is not human. It's made out of humorless drones. And, you know, there's no faster way to lose your sense of humor than to go to work at the FCC. Now, Rachel, how do you know that these are actually reptilians?
3: Well, this is the first time I've spoken about this publicly, just so you know. So I actually touched one on the arm. I met two of them. So I was in the underground cellar. I estimate I was about 3 years old. And I had seen a lot of things by that age. Rituals where there were some pretty horrific things conjured up. But those things weren't physical. these two beings that I was working with, they were showing me how to do an interesting little light box experiment. And I was curious because I really love animals, and I was looking at them, and they had a lot of features of lizards. But and I wanted to make sure that they were real because I'd seen so much already. I wasn't quite sure. So I touched one on the arm, and it was solid. It was way too articulated, like the tail was moving too easily. I just cannot fathom that it was a puppet. It was too real. However, I have to qualify that my father did have access to Channel 9 Studios, which is one of the major channel television stations here. So he used to work there, according to Debbie Marshall, who wrote a book about the family murders, which my father was involved with. But I'm convinced that they were real because it was a really interesting experience because my father introduced them to me and then was very nonplussed about the whole thing, turned around and started working at the telecommunications bench that he had in the underground cellar, which for people who don't understand, you know, he built that house to have that clandestine cellar so that he could have access to the brick kiln that was underground and the tunnels.
2: Right. Rachel, I want to remind that we're on in Chicago on WGN Radio. Rachel, why would your father conjure this up? Why would he create puppets, things that could scare you? Why would he scare a three-year-old?
3: Well, I have to say I was abused by a man in a teddy bear suit. We have a children's character here called Humphrey B. Bear, and I was abused by an individual wearing the top half of that suit. My first cousin was the producer for that at Channel 9 Studios, for that program. So that is actually a very common thing with people who've had MK Ultra or satanic ritual abuse. They'll use puppets quite often.
2: So
3: I like to qualify that for people.
2: No, I got that. All right, so let's assume it wasn't a puppet. You actually saw a reptilian. Please go ahead with your story. I got it. So please go ahead with your story.
3: So they were intelligent, and this is the bizarre thing. So I didn't know that this Disclosure Day movie was coming out in September last year when I shared this for the first time to a larger audience. So I'd spoken to friends and family about it. I spoke at my friend Danny Henderson's Galactic Spiritual Informers Conference in North Carolina in Charlotte in September last year to an audience of about 500 people. And I shared there that these little reptilians that were my size, I was about three, were communicating with me telepathically, but they were doing so with a series of clicks. So they were clicking. And so when I saw this Disclosure Day movie come out, I was kind of annoyed, quite frankly, because, you know, these things have happened to me throughout my life, and then they seem to sort of then become showcased. And I know that that's something that a lot of people who go through my sort of childhood, and I know a lot of people who have, by the way, it's not uncommon, disturbingly. You often feel that the mainstream media uses a lot of this, puts it in films, so that if you dare to speak out about it, you'll be told, oh, well, you just saw that in a movie. It's very frustrating. But, yeah, they're communicating in that way, through clicks and through telepathy. And I'll just clarify that I was trained from infancy in MKUltra Theta psychic programming.
2: What is that?
3: So mind control programming.
2: Rachel, what is that?
3: So if you've ever seen, and again, this is another one that drives me crazy, Stranger Things, the series on Netflix, that was basically about the MKUltra project. So children, particularly with a particular eye colour, so central heterochromia is an eye colour that denotes a psychic ability in humans, and that was exploited by the Nazis in the Second World War. So they were testing on Romany gypsies who have that eye colour. It's mostly a Celtic thing, but it's known by the Hindus believe that people with heterochromia, central, full, partial, segmented, have this psychic ability. I was chosen from birth because I have this eye colour. In fact, I think my father chose my mother to breed with because she had this eye colour. And if you look at all the Hollywood elite that are high up actors and actresses, they often have one of those forms of heterochromia in the irises. So I was trained from a very early age in psychic training, and I was used as a go-between in satanic rituals with, you know, demonic entities. They couldn't communicate with them, or they didn't want to because it's terrifying, and so they used me because I was disposable, basically.
2: Your parents viewed you as disposable?
3: Well, that's what happens in these cult families, yes. Children are disposable.
2: Got it. Do you have brothers and sisters? Do you have brother and sister?
3: I have a... I'm one of seven. I was one of six until a surprise brother turned up in 2012. He's since disappeared because he was acting as a double agent, so we don't know what happened to him. One of my siblings has been murdered, and her daughter was also murdered because of the case against my father, because they held serious information. And I have two siblings who have spoken out publicly alongside me, my brother Andrew McIntyre and my sister Ruth.
2: Got it. All right, now share with us the stories about growing up with reptilians, growing up with this awareness, because this is an extraordinary awareness for a person to grow up with. This must have influenced every part of your life from school to dating.
3: Well, quite frankly, the experience with the reptilians was way down on the list for terror. I had a lot more terrifying experiences. This experience was actually not unpleasant. They were just showing me how to use this light box, which I've later considered possibly was an IQ test.
2: Right.
3: It had little pegs. Yeah, so this was one meeting that I remember. I haven't remembered any other meetings with these entities. It's just this one time. And they weren't cruel. They weren't frightening. We communicated well. And I guess, I don't know if I passed the test or I didn't pass the test. I'm not sure, but I had way scarier experiences. My father was a mass murderer, so watching other children being murdered was much scarier.
2: Now, share with us that, because I don't know about that. Our listener doesn't know about that. Share with us the realization that Daddy was a mass murderer, and what did you see that you can share?
3: Well, one of my first earliest memories was watching two adult males being, what sort of language can I use here? Can I use the word dismembered?
2: Yes, you can use the word dismembered.
3: Okay, so that was in a local house that was a butcher, and I watched them being placed in suitcases. I didn't actually see their deaths. I witnessed multiple child unalivings, I'll use that word, in childhood. My father was a member of a group in Adelaide called The Family. And so Adelaide has actually been coined as the murder capital of the world because of The Family, which is a cult in Adelaide. And they are all elites, or deletes as I'd call them, high up in the media, judiciary, businessmen, very, very high up people that just get away with it. And a lot of Adelaide means aristocracy or of noble birth. So they see themselves as like apex predators, and it gets worse because, you know, there's consuming going on as well. It's not just the murdering.
2: So they murdered to be cannibals, because this is what we're learning about Jeffrey Epstein and his friends.
3: Yeah. It's quite common across the world. I've been speaking out for 20 years. I have a lot of friends who've gone through very similar backgrounds, and this is worldwide. There's a website called 50voices.org. that people can go to and hear many different people from many different parts of the world in many different dialects explaining and describing the same experiences. It's very widespread.
2: This is The Other Side of Midnight.
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4: I'm Janice Kirkell. Primary day has arrived in four states. Voters will hit the polls in Maryland, New York, and Utah, with a Republican runoff happening today in South Carolina. The march to the midterms is already underway in Maine. Democratic Senate hopeful Graham Plattner was endorsed by Planned Parenthood on Monday in his bid to oust incumbent Republican Susan Collins. Plattner outlined his vision for improving access to reproductive care.
5: We need to build new rights, new definitions of freedom. Definitions of freedom that include material definitions. The idea that you don't actually have a right to something if you can never, ever afford it or never, ever reach it. Even before Roe was overturned, there were lots of people in the United States who still barely had access to reproductive rights.
4: Plattner noted it was Collins' vote which brought Justice Brett Kavanaugh to the Supreme Court to eventually overturn Roe v. Wade. But he says he holds establishment Democrats equally responsible for refusing to codify Roe into law. By the way, just 133 days until the 2026 midterm elections. A revamped federal tool that state election officials have used in their efforts to identify illegally registered non-citizen voters has been ruled unlawful and cannot be used. A federal judge sided with advocacy groups that argued that the recent upgrades to the program called Systemic Alien Verification for Entitlements, or SAVE, aggregated American sensitive personal data in a way that could result in voters being wrongly purged from voter rolls. The tool has been around for decades. It was recently upgraded, but some election officials have raised concerns about its accuracy and security. A federal judge has granted the motion to quash the Justice Department subpoenas issued to several Minnesota leaders back in January. News Nation's Lou Ragusa has reaction.
6: Inside the Minneapolis mayor's office, relief.
7: Neither the facts nor the law were on the side of the Department of Justice here.
6: Mayor Jacob Frey, along with Governor Tim Walz, Attorney General Keith Ellison, and other officials, were in the federal government's crosshairs during Operation Metro Surge. In January, President Trump posted to social media to Minnesotans that, quote, the day of reckoning and retribution is coming. Days later, the Department of Justice served grand jury subpoenas to those officials, demanding communications and records as part of an investigation into whether they conspired to impede federal agents as they conducted immigration operations in Minnesota.
4: Former Fed Chairman Alan Greenspan has died. He was 100. This is the Worldwide News Network.
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10: Yes, that's me. Good morning. It is Tuesday, June 23rd. Your forecast from the 77 WABC Weather Center. Going to see some showers this morning, maybe even a pop-up thunderstorm, then some rain this afternoon. The high 72. Tonight and overnight, cloudy, low 64. And then the sun reappears on Wednesday. Sunshine, high 84. If you're walking out the door with us right now, 69 and cloudy in Mount Vernon up in Westchester. It's 70 and cloudy in New Brunswick over in New Jersey. And it's 69 and cloudy right outside our Midtown studios.
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10: It's primary day here in New York. Will people show up to the polls? The horse and buggies will be back in Central Park today. A Nancy Guthrie note gives new clues to what happened to her. New Jersey voters learn once a mobster, apparently always a mobster. And a new way to buy art in Brooklyn. All right, let's get into it at 5:04. Mayor Mamdani trying to get people to the polls today. He has his far-left candidates. He's trying to push and pull across the finish line. He was asked about voter turnout from early voting, which has been lower than it was last year. I mean, that doesn't come as a total shock. Last year was a mayoral race. This year, it's a lower level congressional races and some state-run races. Not as interesting as voting for a mayor.
11: I also will not blame New Yorkers because they're too busy trying to make ends meet in the nation's most expensive city to be able to think about the problems, not of today, but of tomorrow and the leaders that could resolve them.
10: Yeah, but all you got to do, you had early voting, a week of early voting that ended Sunday. And of course, today it's going to rain. That won't help. Sometimes people say it's raining. I don't feel like going out and voting. He says, the mayor, that he was lucky last year because he was running and he wasn't competing with a Knicks playoff run and a World Cup. Now, again, I don't really understand why that would keep people from voting, but here's his argument.
11: In our election last time around, I was lucky in that I didn't have to compete with the Knicks' first championship in 53 years. I didn't have to compete with the first World Cup being hosted by our city in a generation.
10: Okay, so this is what we learned from the City Board of Elections. 173,000 people have already cast votes during the early voting period. Again, that's down from last year, but again, it was more exciting. Last year was a race for mayor. And coming up after 5:30, we'll hear from some of the candidates And there's these accusations against the mayor of anti-Semitism on the campaign trail. That and more coming up after 5:30. 5:05, it was a stormy rush hour home yesterday. That coupled with some travel restrictions in place because of the World Cup match between Norway and Senegal out at MetLife Stadium in the Meadowlands. Now, the thought was this could make for a rough ride, but apparently not a lot of complaints yesterday. City officials issued that gridlock alert, citing the 8 p.m. kickoff of that match out in the Meadowlands. And so what happened is they closed a whole bunch of roadways here to get fans out there. The biggest impact is and continues to be for New Jersey transit riders because they close Penn Station to everyday commuters so they can get these fans who've paid $98 round trip to get from Penn Station to the Meadowlands out to the stadium in time. So you still have these commuters, really, at this point, they shouldn't be surprised. New Jersey Transit gave them a lot of warning. But sure enough, there were people showing up at Penn Station who were trying to get home and were told you can't get into Penn Station. Now, I understand if you live in Rutherford, so that's where the stadium is. You have people who live in Rutherford and they say, wait a minute, you're taking people to Rutherford, but you won't take me there to Rutherford.
12: A lot of people trying to get there who live right there. I like the World Cup, but it cannot put us inconvenience our travel. They should have found a better way to, like, do this.
10: Yeah, so some commuters, or a lot of them anyway, they were pointed to the PATH station at Herald Square or to Port Authority to take a bus home, but not everybody happy about that because it involved, in some cases, taking more than one form of transportation.
13: Now I'm going to take the bus, and I have to take another bus.
14: Yeah. So you have to take two buses instead of one train?
13: Yes.
15: The timing is pretty bad right now. Yeah. And the rain and everything going on right now.
10: Yeah, and then you had the fans who arrived at the stadium yesterday for the game just as those severe storms rolled through, but FIFA had a plan for them. They were able to seek shelter, some of them, at the American Dream Mall, which is right across the street. So anyway, we're not getting any terribly negative reports about what took place at the stadium. So that's a good sign. Seems like everybody handled this relatively well. We get another shot at it on Thursday. The next match is 4 p.m. Thursday. Same drill for New Jersey Transit riders on Thursday as well. In a moment, we'll head up to the Bronx where it has been another violent night there. What is going on? We'll get into that story and more in just a moment. But first, 5:07, first check of traffic and transit on this early Tuesday morning. Good morning, Joe Nolan.
16: And good morning, Noam Layden. Good morning, everybody. And as you head out there this morning from the Apple Bank traffic desk, we've got a bad accident. 1 and 9 in Linden. There is two left lanes are out at Woodland Avenue and southbound. All lanes are closed. Now, that is impacting the Gothels Bridge because of the police activity on 1 and 9. You are going to have delays coming across the Gothels Bridge. And they're saying that the westbound 278 ramp to Elizabeth is closed. So that's going to be a pretty big problem up there on 1 and 9. Also at the Gothels Bridge now, we're starting to see delays as well. Now, if you're traveling at the Throgs Neck Bridge southbound on the extension, there's a disabled tractor trailer. The right lane is out. LIA out by Route 110. There was overnight road work. They're in the process of cleaning that up, but still you're going to have delays on the westbound side of the expressway there. Rest of the way on into Queens Boulevard, we look to be in pretty good shape, at least so far. A lot of places still raining. A lot of places you still have very wet road surfaces, so use a lot of caution this morning. Subways, delays on the 2 and the 4. That's because of earlier track work, so that should get cleared up pretty quickly. And alternate side of the street parking rules in effect today. 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I'm Joe Nolan with traffic on Talk Radio 77 WABC.
10: WABC News Time 5:09. Let's go head up to the Bronx. It's been just terribly violent there the last couple weeks. A 21-year-old shot in the head, killed in Belmont last night. Officers found this man on the sidewalk. It was near 413 East 187th Street. It was about 7 o'clock last night. You know, shot. It was still light outside. Found in a pool of blood. NYPD says EMS rushed this individual to St. Barnabas Hospital where he passed away. His identity, at least as of this morning, has not been released. Police say they're searching for the gunman. No word what led to the deadly attack. And if the gunman knew his victim, police have not made any arrests. 5:10, an 18-year-old tourist from India who was killed last week when he was thrown from a horse and carriage in Central Park was remembered in a vigil yesterday as horse and carriage rides will resume a little bit later this morning. The rides were halted after 18-year-old tourist Romanch Mahajan of India died last week. During the suspension of rides, the TWU Local 100, that's the union that represents horse carriage drivers, said drivers took part in a group meeting to review safety rules and protocols. And then late yesterday, the Romanch's family, they gathered for part of this vigil in Central Park. His family is vowing now not to rest until the horse carriages are banned. His family said he lost his life as he was protecting his mother from falling out of the carriage. If you didn't follow this story, this horse, the carriage rider got off of the carriage to take a picture of the family in the carriage. The horse got sparked, took off, and it then crashed. Romanches apparently took his final breath in his mother's arms while his young brother stood by watching. And it was up to a city council member to read a statement from the family at this vigil yesterday.
17: This is a profound insult to our family and a direct threat to public safety of every tourist and resident in New York City.
10: And they call for that ban. Advocates who've been pushing for more than a decade for a horse carriage ban because they say the horses are not treated right took part of this vigil as well. City council members who introduced Riders Law, which would ban these horse and carriages, they now want to change the name of the bill to Romanch's Law in Memory of that teenager, the 18-year-old.
18: Why aren't we taking action immediately?
19: They're acting as if the hitching post would be the babysitters. It's nonsense.
18: There's no training. There's no protocols in place that can stop a reaction from a horse in a split second.
10: So the carriage rides are going to resume this morning. I mean, the rain may delay it a little bit. This deadly accident happened just a week after another horse ate a poisonous plant and died in the park. 512, let's go overseas, where Vice President J.D. Vance now heading back to D.C. following those initial talks with Iran in Switzerland. He told reporters the talks set a good foundation for future discussion about a number of issues, including curbing Iran's nuclear ambitions.
20: We have the Iranians allowing weapons inspectors, nuclear inspectors into their country for the first time in a long time.
10: Vance also says President Trump will be focused on Iran's actions during a 60-day negotiating window. And the vice president insists that after the weekend talks, mechanisms have been set up to ensure the Strait of Hormuz remains open and that regional conflicts, especially the one between Israel and Hezbollah, will not derail these talks.
20: We left a lot of our team. The Iranians left a lot of their team at the resort there to keep on working at. So all in all, a very productive 36 hours. We set up the mechanism to ensure not only the Straits of Hormuz are open, but will stay open. We think about 15 million barrels of oil come out.
10: Now, Iran's top negotiator says an agreement has been reached with the U.S. to release $12 billion in frozen Iranian funds. This comes after the U.S. announced a temporary easing of sanctions to allow the sale of Iranian oil and petrochemicals until August 21st. President Trump says Tehran has agreed to allow international nuclear inspectors and that any released Iranian assets will be used to buy U.S. agricultural products. And then you had Israeli Prime Minister Bibi Netanyahu saying this morning that Israeli troops will continue to occupy southern Lebanon, and he says demolish Hezbollah infrastructure there. 514. Meanwhile, at the White House, they kind of want to change the subject. Get off Iran. They say most Americans are not paying attention. So President Trump will be touting the U.S. economy when he heads to Pennsylvania just a little bit later this morning.
21: Trump will be traveling to the borough of Macungie, just outside Allentown, to speak at the Mack Trucks facility, one of the state's major manufacturing plants. The facility just got a $47 million contract to construct dozens of heavy-duty dump trucks for the military. I'm Mark Mayfield.
10: 514, we're hearing a little bit of the thinking of UK Prime Minister Keir Starmer before he stepped down yesterday. His resignation, it did not come as a total surprise. The Labour Party had been all over him to step down. So apparently he gathered his family together on Sunday before the announcement was made on Monday, just to make sure everybody was on board.
22: We've seen multiple senior cabinet officials band and kind of rebel against Keir Starmer. And our understanding is that Keir Starmer spent the weekend out at his countryside estate with his wife and kids, kind of reflecting on the decision, but clearly arrived to the decision that staying in power, staying in the office of prime minister was untenable.
10: That's correspondent Molly Hunter, who reports that Starmer, who won in a landslide election in 2024, had been facing mounting pressure from his own party, didn't really have a chance. His successor will likely be Britain's seventh prime minister in the past decade. Jeez. Rival Andy Burnham is leading candidate to replace Starmer as the head of the Labour Party. In a moment, we will head out to Arizona, where we're learning of a new ransom note in the Nancy Guthrie missing persons case. We'll get to that in just a moment. But first, 5:15, let's head over to the 77 WABC Sports Desk. Good morning, Justin Allen.
1: Good morning to you, Noah Maledon. Start out here in Detroit. The Yankees lost 5-3 to the Tigers in the opener of a three-game series. Good for their third loss in a row and fourth in their last five. They still have the best record in the American League at 46-31. Starter Gerrit Cole wasn't very sharp, allowing five runs and nine hits in four and a third innings. He struck out five. New York got a run in the second when Jose Caballero walked, stole second, and scored on Ali Sanchez's double. Sanchez exited in the seventh after being hit on the left wrist by a pitch. Ahmed Rosario homered two pitches later to make it 5-3. Up next for the Yankees, lefty Carlos Rodon will get the start in tonight's middle game of this three-game series against the Tigers. First pitch from Detroit scheduled for 6:40 p.m. The Mets, they got postponed last night. A little bit of rain pushing that game back. We were basically a few stops away from Citi Field. No, lady.
10: Yes, I was one stop away from the stadium when they announced. Why do you wait till 6:30?
1: Yeah.
10: I mean, forget us.
1: Yeah.
10: But like, what if you're like just a family that you're bringing your kids to the game and they wait till 6:30 to tell you the game's off?
1: Yeah, you sit
10: I mean,
1: there.
10: I don't get that.
1: I mean, sometimes they call it 5 minutes before. You know, sometimes they'll say, "Hey, wait here for 2 hours. Sit here for 2 hours. We're gonna get this game going in a couple of hours," and they never do.
10: Yeah, and meanwhile it was raining all afternoon. They could have done it hours earlier.
1: No, 100%. It was torrentially downpouring. There were these spurts that were crazy throughout the afternoon. So yeah, I mean, I would imagine that might have fallen under the category of imminent weather.
10: We were, instead of going to the game, we lifted a couple of pints or two, and then when we walked out, it wasn't raining.
1: No.
10: So, I don't know.
1: It was actually kind of a nice night.
10: It was.
1: Yeah.
10: So, it would have been a great night to be at the ballpark, so go figure.
1: It would have been wonderful sitting there. Come on.
10: Yeah.
1: I mean, listen, we would have been, courtesy of the great Pete Morgan, up in a shielded box.
10: And
1: down under cover from any rain that might have come through the forecast. But, still, at the end of the day, they could have gotten that game in.
10: I don't know how you do that to the everyday fan. It's just wrong.
1: Yep, I'm with you.
2: That's weird, because how could the Mets screw something up? That's kind of strange. They're usually right on top of it.
10: Yeah, they really are.
1: You can almost count on them to do that, huh?
2: Does it look like rain to you? No. Nope, fine.
1: I don't think the heavy stuff's coming down some time.
2: Who cares anyway?
1: So that'll be made up tomorrow in a doubleheader. Tonight, they will open that series with the Cubs. 7:10 p.m. First pitch there. Kodai Senga will get the start. Big news out of the NBA yesterday. The Milwaukee Bucks are trading franchise icon Giannis Antetokounmpo and Bobby Portis to the Miami Heat for Tyler Herro, Kal-El Ware, Jaime Jaquez Jr., Kasparis Jakučionis, three first-round picks, one pick swap, and one second-round
10: pick. You don't seem
1: pick.
10: Sure about that.
1: No, I'm not. Okay. I'm not sure about that at all. What is this list of names?
10: I have no
1: idea.
10: So
1: I'm going to come in about 25 minutes, and I'm going to say they traded him for three players and three first-round picks.
10: That's probably better. People you've never heard of in your life.
1: Yeah, how about that?
2: Just first time he's looking at the name.
10: It's like you're doing tennis or something.
1: I've never seen these names before in my entire life. My God. I mean, at least, Giannis ain't an easy name either, but at least we know that one.
10: We learned that. It took a while.
1: Yeah, exactly. The Heat are sending to Milwaukee unprotected first-rounders in 2031 and 2033, along with a number 13, a pick swap in 2030 and a 2033 second-rounder as well. The trade does not include any additional teams, but it won't be made official until July 6th, so you never know who might want to come into the fold here. But both the Heat and the Bucks, they will execute that deal come July 6th. The Heat's title odds went from 30-1, the ninth shortest, to 18-1, fifth shortest. But the news of the trade broke last night. And, of course, we're still looking ahead to Thursday at 10 p.m. now in Los Angeles. Team USA picking up their World Cup group play action against Turkey. USA, of course, still 2-0 in group play. That is your Sports Gnome, and I'm Justin Ellick on 77 WABC.
10: Thank you very much, Justin. Traffic, transit now. Here's Joe Nolan.
16: Hi, Joe. From the Apple Bank traffic desk, and both ways on 1 and 9 north of Woodland Avenue in Linden, there is an accident. The two left lanes are going to be out of service northbound, and then southbound, all lanes are going to be closed as well as you get through there. Now, this is also going to impact the inbound side of, or Jersey-bound side of the Gothels Bridge. There's an accident there that also in the process of being cleared up and out of the way. Now, if you're traveling at the Throgs Neck Extension, so that would be off of the Bruckner Interchange heading down towards the Throgs Neck Bridge at Randall Avenue, a disabled tractor trailer. The right lane is out. Last time we told you about delays on the Long Island Expressway out by Route 110. That has now completely eased out. The earlier construction that was there on the overnight has now been cleared. A little slow around the Cross Island. Then again, further west, right around the LIE, rather around Queens Boulevard, you have delays. And then inbound on the Gowanus BQ, the usual stuff as you start to come northbound away from the Prospect on up to the Brooklyn Bridge. Subways, railroads, all running right on or close to schedule. An alternate side of the street parking rules are in effect. 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I'm Joe Nolan with traffic on Talk Radio 77 WABC.
10: Hey, when Sid is away, Cats and Friends will play. Coming up at 6 o'clock today, John, Jake, and the crew will talk about, of course, what's happening in Iran, the big primary election happening here in the city, and a whole lot more. It's a special edition of Sid and Friends in the Morning with Cats and Friends. That's coming up at 6 o'clock this morning. 521, the Cuban government announcing 174 economic reforms affecting everything from banks to real estate to private ownership of businesses. Cuba expert Dr. Andy Gomez says it's the most significant shift in government policy in years, but implementing it, well, that won't be easy.
0: The problem is they should have done it 60 years ago, number one. Number two, they don't have the infrastructure to implement these reforms. The bureaucracy in place cannot move these reforms enough in order to make it significant. Nobody's going to invest in Cuba until their money is protected, but more so until there's a clear path to leadership or regime change.
10: Yeah, of course, they're looking for foreign investment in Cuba. The change comes in response to the country's deepening economic crisis. A ransom note in the Nancy Guthrie case reportedly said that she's dead and buried. More from News Nation's Blake Berman.
3: News Nation learning new details about the second ransom note in the case that was sent shortly after her disappearance. A source close to the case telling our Brian Enton that the note said that Guthrie had died and was, quote, buried with nature now, end quote. The note indicated Guthrie's death was not intentional, but did not offer a direct apology. Guthrie has been missing since the beginning of February.
10: That's Blake Berman. 523, a large portion of Los Angeles dealing still with poor air quality due to an ongoing warehouse fire in Boyle Heights. This began last week. This woman says it reminds her of past wildfires.
5: It's a little bit re-traumatizing because of the fires that we had in, you know, in January of 25. So the smell is a little traumatizing. So I'm just really watching the air quality, watching the wind.
10: Yeah, so it's a cold food storage warehouse that's been burning since last Wednesday afternoon. Today's a Tuesday.
23: You're almost like tasting it. It's not horrible right now, but you can feel it.
10: Now, you have the ER doctors across Los Angeles warning people with underlying medical conditions to stay indoors.
24: I still would not be doing any kind of a high exercise intensity workout outside. You need to avoid outside activities such as hiking, walking, running. If you can smell it, those are particles that are going to be going in your lungs. And so if you have asthma or COPD, it can trigger an exacerbation very quickly.
10: Officials not only concerned about smoke, but spoiled food. An estimated 85 million pounds of food, including meat and other perishable products, are starting to spoil in that warehouse. 524, back down to D.C., where President Trump says repairs to the damaged paint in the National Mall reflecting pool will begin immediately.
25: National Park Service workers scrambling to fix the iconic reflecting pool. Despite a recent $14 million renovation spearheaded by the president, the reflecting pool has been plagued with algae blooms that turn the water green and peeling paint.
10: Correspondent Gabe Gutierrez there reports the president claimed in a social media post over the weekend that he inspected the pool and blamed the peeling paint job on vandalism.
25: On Friday, U.S. Park Police arrested three-time Olympic canoeist David Hearn, charging him with destruction of government property after he reached into the water to touch a piece of the peeling paint. He denies doing anything wrong.
10: Yeah, in fact, Hearn sat down with NBC News. The three-time Olymp champ canoeist says, you know, he just pulled the paint out of the water.
4: Didn't remove, tear, rip, break, or destroy any of it. The condition of the reflecting pool was the same after I stepped away from the water as it was before I got there.
10: 525, the search for the man accused of opening fire on cars in Kansas City the day of a World Cup match is now in its sixth day. He's also wanted for a shooting in neighboring Kansas. News Nation's Alex Caparello spoke with the suspect's parents.
6: Right now, frankly, they're in a state of shock about the allegations that are being leveled against their 22-year-old son. They say he was a good kid. They've lived here for about a decade. But they do say that over the last month or so, he had really been displaying signs of troubling mental health symptoms. Specifically, the mom told me it seemed like it was schizophrenia, something that they tried to actually get help for him by bringing him to a mental health hospital. But they found out the hard way that you can't just bring someone to a hospital and have them checked in. They have to be voluntarily admitted.
10: No, you can't. That's true. Still no sign of him today. 526, a major flu outbreak at the home of the Air Force basic training in Texas, has now sickened 222 recruits. Experts say it's easy for the virus to spread through the dorms at the Lackland Air Force Base.
7: During the 1918 influenza pandemic, our bases in Texas got hit really hard.
10: That's Baylor infectious disease expert Dr. Peter Hotez. He says it's not too late for the military to start requiring flu vaccinations again. Texas Congressman Joaquin Castro has been updating the flu numbers. He's demanding answers from the Pentagon, which has been tight-lipped about exactly what's going on here.
7: So this is something that's well-known in military bases, that influenza can really take off.
10: Yeah, well, when you have people living in close quarters.
7: The influenza in 1918 was the leading killer of American GIs, and we learned that lesson the hard way.
10: And likely that number's gone up since yesterday, 222 sickened in that flu outbreak. In a moment, we'll head out to the Grand Canyon as they try to figure out exactly what has killed people who are walking some of the trails. We'll get into that story in just a moment. But first, 527, traffic, transit on the 7s. Here's Joel Nolan.
16: All right, Nolan, from the Apple Bank traffic desk again, we have this accident in Linden on 109 at Woodland Avenue. Northbound, the two left lanes are out. Southbound, all lanes are closed. It's also impacting the Gothels Bridge ramp to 278. That is shut down as well because of this thing. So, again, you got a pretty bad accident there in Linden right by the old refinery. Now, if you're traveling northbound on 287, right by exit 39, Route 10, accident left lane, that's still going on. At the Throgsneck Bridge on the extension coming away from the Bruckner Interchange, heading down to the bridge, a disabled tractor-trailer right lane, that at Randall Avenue. And the earlier road work out on Route 110 has been picked up. All lanes have been reopened there. So, that means the expressway is doing pretty well all the way on in. Just a little bit of a delay around the area of the Cross Island, then again at Queens Boulevard. Very heavy traffic inbound on the Gowanus BQE from the Prospect on up to the Brooklyn Bridge. Still only minor delays at the Hudson River crossings and mass transit-wise, everybody, subways, railroads, everybody on or close to schedule, and alternate side is in effect. 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I'm Joe Nolan with traffic on Talk Radio 77 WABC.
10: WABC News Time 529. We told you yesterday about three deaths in the Grand Canyon already this season. Now they're telling us the deaths appeared to be heat-related. It's incredibly hot at moments in the Grand Canyon, even in the shade.
8: Something about the Grand Canyon is that at the rim is pretty high elevation, about 5,000 feet, so it's a lot cooler. But as you hike in, it gets hotter.
10: Yeah, that's Rebecca Rodriguez, who visits the Grand Canyon often, takes groups through the trails. The National Park Service says a 72-year-old was found dead on one of the trails on June 12th. Then a 67-year-old man and a 68-year-old woman were found dead on another trail, and they think all three of these deaths are heat related.
8: Something that I like to keep in mind and use as a frame of reference is if it's 100 here in the valley, at the bottom of the Grand Canyon, it's about the same altitude, so it'll also be around 100.
10: Yeah, park officials say even in the shade this time of year, it can be 109 degrees. Out to Chicago, where police are still investigating, have no arrests announced after at least 13 people were injured in just one drive-by shooting on Chicago's South Side over the weekend. This man was on his front porch when shots rang out.
9: I was a little scared, but, you know, by you hearing the shots, you just run and duck and hide. So that's all I did.
10: Yeah, responding to the violence, you had Chicago Mayor Brandon Johnson saying his administration's working overtime to get illegal guns off the streets. Friday's shooting was just one of several instances of gun violence across the Windy City over the weekend. You know, sometimes you think things are bad here in New York. 33 people were shot in Chicago over the weekend. Six of them were killed. I mean, that's just outrage. WABC News Time 5:30.

0: Davis is dead at the age of 94. His family confirmed he died here in the city yesterday. Clive Davis was recently hospitalized with respiratory problems. He's known for boosting the careers of Janis Joplin, Whitney Houston, Bruce Springsteen, Barry Manilow. He revitalized the careers of some people, too. Carlos Santana, Rod Stewart, Aretha Franklin. He also used to throw this incredible Grammy party the night before the Grammys. I was fortunate enough to be at one of them. It was better than the Grammys. He did it every year as a fundraiser. Davis served as the president of a number of record labels, including Columbia and Arista Records. He was inducted into the Rock and Roll Hall of Fame in 2000 as a non-performer. Rod Stewart on the mend after nearly fainting on stage last week. On Friday, the singer was performing at the Utah First Credit Union Amphitheater when he became visibly uncomfortable, began to struggle through his song, Young Turks. He was assisted by several aides, given an oxygen tank, taken off stage. He came back on to finish the show, but he remained seated for the rest of the show. The musician, interestingly enough, is currently on a tour that's called One Last Time Tour, and maybe that's apparently true. Live Nation going to offer four packs of lawn tickets to individual shows this summer for $99, part of the Summer of Live promotion. The participating artists include Motley Crue, the Doobie Brothers, Toto, Foreigner, Lynyrd Skynyrd, and more. The Summer of Love 4-packs, they are available now. Wall Street, well, it drifted a bit on Monday. WABC business reporter John Terrett has a look back and a look ahead on the markets.
1: Good morning. Well, I said yesterday, and it bears repeating today, that we are in between earnings season, so there's not a lot going on in many ways. And therefore, in the absence of much company news, the focus really yesterday was on Iran and those peace talks, and again, nothing really happened there. So, the Dow closed in the green, but it was shy of a record at 51,712. The broad market, the S&P 500, was down 0.4%, but the real hit happened at the Nasdaq, the mega caps. You can sum it up by saying the Magnificent Seven. They were all under pressure yesterday, and the Nasdaq ended up down 1.3%. Oh, and oil was down yesterday as well, falling between 2 and 3% for Brent and WTI. Now, just because we're in the middle of two earnings seasons doesn't mean there is no company news, because there is. For example, talking about oil, oil major Chevron is going to fuel a massive Microsoft data center they're building in Texas using natural gas. The chipmaker Micron, the stock was up 7% yesterday on news of a collaboration with AI software maker Anthropic to design and develop AI storage infrastructure. SpaceX, of course, is never far from the news, and so it was yesterday. It began its high-grade investment bond sale. So, if you missed out on buying the stock last week, you can buy their debt now if you want to. The stock was lower yesterday, though, for the third day in a row. It was down 16%, still above its debut price, but frankly, only just. Intel was rising about 5% again yesterday, this after President Trump said last week that Apple had agreed to work with them to make microchips domestically here in the USA. Alphabet Google was in the news, down 5% at the end of yesterday because the VP John Jumper is leaving the company for the aforementioned Anthropic. Now, John is seen as an expert coder and therefore very useful for Alphabet Google. But no, he's off to Anthropic, and that's why the stock was down so much yesterday. And finally yesterday, of course, they did not lower the flags, but they should have done, because Alan Greenspan, the former Fed chair, died at 100 years old. His wife, Andrea Mitchell, making the announcement. He once called the stock markets irrationally exuberant. He meant it as a bit of a put-down, actually, but the markets just shrugged their shoulders and carried on climbing. Alan Greenspan was a much-respected man. And so too today. Well, not much happening, as I said, but we do get data that concerns business activity and manufacturing. All of that later. John Terrett, 77, WABC News.
0: And at the closing bell, the Dow gained 148 points. S&P 500 lost 27. The Nasdaq dropped 351 points. When Sid is away, Cats and Friends will play. Don't go anywhere. It's 6 o'clock. You got John, Jake, Fernando Mateo, and Judge Richard Weinberg all filling in. I'm sure there'll be surprises there as well. Senator Tommy Tuberville, one of the people who's going to be stopping by this morning as they digest everything from the war in Iran to the primary here in New York this morning. They'll get to that and more coming up at 6 o'clock. And we are just getting started on this Tuesday morning. A whole lot more to get to as we work our way up. 6 o'clock hour, Sid and Friends in the morning. The New Jersey voters are learning that once a mobster, apparently always a mobster. A new way to buy art in Brooklyn. And it is primary day in here in New York, and we'll hear from some of the candidates. That coming up and more right after this.
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0: Those intense storms last night knocked over some trees. Definitely have left out some branches, so be careful out there as you drive. The LIE looks pretty good, though, at this point through Suffolk County. No worries on the Sunrise Highway. Southern State, Northern State Parkway, they look good as well. On the LIRR, everything's on or close to schedule. In the WLIR Traffic Desk, I'm Noam Layden.
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4: Yes, that's me. Good morning. It is Tuesday, June 23rd. Your forecast from the 77 WABC Weather Center. Showers this morning, maybe even a pop-up thunderstorm, and then some rain this afternoon. The high 72 tonight, and overnight cloudy, low 64. And then Wednesday, the sun reappears, sunshine high 84. If you are walking out the door with us right now, so happy you are. 69 cloudy in Mount Vernon up in Westchester. It's 70 and cloudy in New Brunswick over in New Jersey. And it's 69 and cloudy right outside our Midtown studios. Time for traffic, transit. Here's Joe Nolan.
5: From the Apple Bank Traffic Desk, Noam, we have trouble in Linden, New Jersey on 109 in both directions. First of all, northbound, two left lanes are closed. Southbound, all lanes are closed. Pretty bad accident. Also, they're limiting access from the Gothels Bridge to get to 109. All this because of this very bad accident right there at Woodland Avenue. Now, if you're in New Jersey as well, on 287 northbound by Route 10 in the Morristown area, you've got an accident. The left lane out, that's exit 39 northbound on 287. Throgs Neck Extension in the Bronx, a disabled tractor-trailer right lane at Randall Avenue. That should just about be out of the way, one would think by now. Now, if you're heading out onto the inbound side of the Long Island Expressway, Glen Cove Road, you're slow. Then again, through Lake Success, and then one more time getting into Queens Boulevard. Not too bad on the Van Wyck. Still bumper to bumper in spots, but really not as bad as it normally would be. And then coming inbound on the Gowanus BQE, we're slow from just about Industry City right on up to the Brooklyn Bridge. We're still in good shape. Inbound Lincoln Hall and George, only really minor delays. No big deal in any of those. Less than 10, let's call it that. And Mass Transit. Transit Authority now, downtown A and C trains with delays because of equipment problems at J Street, and alternate side today is in effect. 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I'm Joe Nolan with traffic on Talk Radio 77 WABC.
4: WABC News Time 5:40. It is primary day here in New York. There are some interesting primary congressional races that we've been following on the Upper West Side. Jerry Nadler is stepping down, so there's like 10 candidates who want to replace him. Micah Lasher, he's a candidate, a state lawmaker from the Upper West Side. He was out campaigning till the last minute yesterday.
6: We're getting an incredibly positive reaction from a ton of voters who are coming out to vote, and it's been all over the district.
7: This is the prime spot here on the Upper West Side, and it's great to meet voters, and the enthusiasm for Micah Lasher is kind of off the charts.
4: Now, Lasher is being backed by former Mayor Bloomberg, social media influencer, JFK's grandson, Jack Schlossberg, says his pitch to reinvigorate the Democratic Party has been playing well with an older crowd in addition to his younger supporters, and he's feeling pretty confident today.
8: Our base of support is from older voters who understand the need for a new generation to take over, who believes in the same old values of the Democratic Party but wants to reinvigorate our party with energy.
4: Yeah, there's a lot of interesting candidates in this race on the Upper West Side. Alex Boras, he's an Upper East Side state lawmaker. He's been speaking to voters about AI regulation. It's been sort of his signature issue.
9: We're having great conversations. We're here on the Upper West Side, and it feels like we have as much support here as anywhere. Having three Trump mega donors target you with $10 million in negative advertising is a pretty clarifying thing for voters.
4: And George Conway, the Trump hater, the longtime Trump hater, his campaign issue is impeaching President Trump. He says he's glad he entered the race. He seemed to think he'd didn't have much chance today, but he's enjoyed his time campaigning.
10: I'm glad I did it. It's a great experience, and I look forward not to have to do it next week.
4: Yeah, and the other race is in Lower Manhattan. The district covers Lower Manhattan and parts of Brooklyn, hotly

0: contested race. It's the 10th congressional one. It's closing arguments being made yesterday by Congressman Dan Goldman, who is facing off against Brad Lander. Dan Goldman talking yesterday to voters how about experience matters, trying to convince these people going to the poll at the last minute.
1: You have someone who has been a career politician who clearly will say anything and do anything, including splicing a video.
0: He's talking about Brad Lander here.
1: To try to get votes, but ultimately flip-flops so much that you can't trust him. And on the other hand, you have someone who's been doing the job, like I have, for 3.5 years.
0: Now, a poll last month found the former city comptroller, Brad Lander, with a significant lead. But he's not feeling that comfortable about it. He's saying people got to get out and vote.
2: There are significant differences between corporate Democrats and progressives and Democratic socialists like were represented last night. And that means you don't take money from corporate PACs or Wall Street or crypto or AIPAC.
0: Now, Brad Lander is endorsed by the mayor, one of the four candidates he's pushing across the finish line. The race has been contentious. A lot of talk about the pro-Israel group AIPAC. Goldman cast his ballot early voting on Friday, and I think Goldman voted with his family over the weekend.
1: Brad's campaign has been entirely based on his endorsements. He has presented almost no ideas. He has no ideas for how to even do oversight.
2: I play politics as a team sport. Some people think you should play it by yourself, but that doesn't help New Yorkers get affordable housing or health care or child care. So I'll keep playing politics like a team sport, and I guess he can keep playing it like a cage match.
0: All right, so Mayor Mamdani is accused of using some anti-Israel tropes to mobilize voters to the primaries to get his three handpicked left-of-center candidates over the finish line. It started last week when the mayor tried to mobilize votes for Brad Lander, and he went after AIPAC, which is this pro-Israel lobbying group that he referred to as monsters.
3: An AIPAC for whom the only thing more frightening than democracy being allowed to run its course is an end to genocide and Netanyahu's wars.
0: Yes, so on Monday, some reporters asked him about that statement, but he doubled down. He says AIPAC, he blames them for the deaths of Palestinians in Gaza.
4: I think that it is important that when we ask ourselves how such death and destruction is happening overseas, we also name those who allow it to take place.
0: Now, some Jewish leaders take real offense to that, to the mayor's remarks. They call them reckless. One of them is Rabbi Chaim Steinmetz, who leads Congregation Kehillath Jesuit on the Upper East Side.
5: He's turning to AIPAC and saying, AIPAC desires genocide. He's saying that I, a supporter of AIPAC, desire genocide.
0: So some Jews in the community saying he's using AIPAC, the mayor is, as a boogeyman to get people to the polls. 172,000 people voted in the 9 days of early voting this year's primary election, according to the Board of Election. That's 45% of the people who turned out in last year's early voting. But of course, last year it was the mayor at the top of the ticket, and that usually brings out more people. We'll see how many people come out today amid a day that's going to be rain off and on throughout. Usually doesn't help the numbers. Of course, we'll watch that here all morning long on 77 WABC. In a moment, we'll go out to Newark, where there is a desperate search for a driver who killed two women. We'll get to that story in just a moment. But first, 5:45, let's head over to the 77 WABC Sports Desk, and here's Justin Ellis.
6: 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To start out here in Detroit, the Yankees lost 5-3 to the Tigers in the opener of a three-game series. Good for their third loss in a row and fourth in the last five. They still have the best record in the American League at 46-31. Starter Gerrit Cole wasn't very sharp, allowing 5 runs and 9 hits in 4 1/3 innings. He struck out 5. New York got a run in the second when Jose Caballero walked, stole second, and scored on Ali Sanchez's double. Sanchez exited in the 7th after being hit on the left wrist by a pitch. Amed Rosario homered 2 pitches later to make it 5-3. Up next for the Yanks, the lefty Carlos Rodon will get the start in tonight's middle game of this 3-game series against the Tigers. First pitch from Detroit is scheduled for 6:40 p.m. Cubs and Mets at Citi Field last night got postponed because of that rain. Makeup will be tomorrow, June 24th, part of a split doubleheader there. So the Mets will open their series against the Cubs tonight at Citi Field, 7:10 p.m. start there. Kodai Senga will get the start in that one. Big news out of the NBA yesterday. The Milwaukee Bucks are trading franchise icon Giannis Antetokounmpo and Bobby Portis. to the Miami Heat for 1, 2, 3, 4 players and 3 first-round picks, including the number 13 pick in today's NBA draft.
0: So they're essentially starting all over the Bucks, eh?
6: Yeah, pretty much.
0: Yeah.
6: Yeah, I mean, that's what this sounds like. Yeah, you had to get rid of a guy like Giannis. And
0: how old is Giannis, do you know?
6: He's still right in his prime.
0: Oh, okay.
6: I mean, I don't know an exact age for you. Look that up. But yeah, he's still got a good pile of years left in his prime. And he could, for sure makes the Miami Heat a contender in the East. I mean, you saw their title odds going from 30-1, the 9th shortest yesterday, to 18-1, the 5th shortest after news of this trade did break.
0: Worked well with LeBron James.
6: So. Yeah, exactly. Well, and, this is what Pat Riley does out in Miami.
0: Smart.
6: He brings in these big-name, free agents, big-name trading candidates and whatnot, whatever it might be. LeBron James, Shaquille O'Neal. Now you got Giannis Antetokounmpo. So, these 31. Are big deals. 31 years old, right? In the thick of his, right in the thick of his prime there, Noam Ledin. You've seen what he can do. He's a 2-time MVP, so... I would imagine he's going to rack up a couple more now down in South Beach. And Team USA will pick up their World Cup action Thursday night, 10 p.m. from Los Angeles. They are 2-0 right now in group play. They'll face Turkey, 0-2 Turkey there. 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I'm Justin Ellick on 77 WABC.
0: Thank you very much, Justin. You know when Sid's away, Cats and Friends will play coming up at 6 o'clock. John Jake, Fernando Mateo, Judge Weinberg, and I'm sure some others for surprises will start the 6 o'clock show, which should be a fantastic one. Some of the guests include Senator Tommy Tuberville, and of course they'll talk about the big primary race today. There's some interesting congressional races. Talk about the war in Iran, a whole lot more, so make sure you're listening, because Cats and Friends will play when Sid's away coming up at 6 o'clock. Time for traffic, transit. Here's Joe Nolan.
7: All right, Noam, from the Apple Bank traffic desk as you travel on 1 and 9. Again, this is in both directions in Linden, Woodland Avenue. An accident there northbound. The two left lanes are out. Southbound, all lanes are closed. This accident continues. It's also impacting the Gothels Bridge. They're limiting access to 278. So, again, you're going to have problems on the Gothels Bridge getting into New Jersey. Now, if you're on the Gowanus BQE on the inbound side now, bumper-to-bumper traffic coming away from Industry City, right on up and into the trench on the outbound side, there is apparently a disabled vehicle and the left lane police now with it. So the left lane going to be blocked on the outbound side, and you've got delays there as well. Throgs Neck Bridge, that disabled tractor trailer in the right lane at Randall Avenue. Now that should just about be out of the way if it isn't already. Now in New Jersey, as you travel out onto 287, again, we told you about that accident northbound. Looks like they just cleared that. So that is good news at exit 39 right by Route 10. And on Route 17 now, an accident southbound just south of Franklin Turnpike in Ramsey. Two right lanes are out. And Mass Transit-wise, the Transit Authority delays on the A and the C with equipment problems at J Street, and Olerton Side is in effect. 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
0: WABC News Time 551. There is some chilling new surveillance video that shows the moment that two women were hit by a car in Newark Sunday. They were killed. The tragedy happened about 11 p.m. on Park Avenue, right near North 7th Street. The driver did not stop after the crash, instead fled the scene heading north. Here's a witness to this horrible hit.
8: The light was changing. This side right here was red, and this side was yellow. And I think I don't know if he was drunk or... Anyway, he put the gas, and that's what happens.
0: Yeah, I watched this video. I'm sorry, I did. Killed were 58-year-old Mariana Beltran and 61-year-old. They did not release a second name. Video shows the reaction of witnesses and the horror and disbelief just seconds after these two friends who were coming home from a World Cup watch party were hit and killed. Jeffrey Chiffone is Beltran's cousin, and he's... says the family, you won't be surprised to hear, just completely devastated.
9: A contagious laugh, always laughing. When her and my dad got along with really well, so she was here pretty much every other weekend.
0: I don't know how many times I say this, always better to stay at the scene. Now they're looking for this driver, and there's pretty good video of the car, so eventually they'll catch up with one. The families have a message for that driver.
9: You have to live with this for the rest of your life. Like, it's I hope the person that is found, but also that for that person, something you have to live with for the rest of your life. It's on your conscience.
0: Yeah. 552, a notorious mob hitman who once testified against John Jr. Gotti before cleaning up his life and becoming a councilman in New Jersey. He's been arrested now on extortion and loan sharking charges that, if proven, reflect a return to the lifestyle of his youth. John Elite, he's 63 years old. He was arrested over the weekend in New Jersey, where he had been sworn in earlier this year as a councilman in Englishtown. He was released after a court appearance over the weekend. Elite is scheduled to return to court tomorrow. It was last year when he ran for office. And he spoke about how all politicians, or not all, but some politicians are corrupt.
10: I hate to say this. I think 70% of them are corrupt. I think their agenda, they're still committing crimes. I stopped committing them a while ago.
0: Yeah, so now Elite faces multiple counts of extortion, corporate misconduct, loan sharking, and terroristic threats. 553, let's go out to Long Island, where police there continue to search for a man accused of stabbing his roommate on the LIU Post campus. The Brookville police say they were notified about this assault at the North Shore Equestrian Center, a space on campus that's leased by the university. The victim and the person they're looking for both worked at this center and got into an argument. Apparently, they were both intoxicated at the time.
11: He informed us that he got in an argument with his roommate, who was intoxicated, and that roommate stabbed him with a knife in his clavicle. He is wearing blue jeans. He's wearing a light gray or white jacket and a blue baseball cap.
0: Yeah, so they know exactly who they're looking for. It's 44-year-old Eddie Navoa. They just can't find him. He's wanted for assault, possession of a weapon, so police have asked neighbors to report him if they see him.
12: Guys, really on the run. They'll probably get him. They'll find him.
0: Yeah.
12: And they'll figure out what exactly went down, and it'll be in. They'll put an end to it.
0: Yeah, you can only stay in hiding for so long. 554, while we're out on Long Island, Nassau County Police looking for three men. So this woman in East Hills, this was about the time we came on yesterday morning, maybe 30 minutes earlier. She's in her East Hills home on Monday morning, and she hears an alarm go off from her garage door. So this 38-year-old inside her home hears the alarm. She goes downstairs to investigate, and she discovers three men standing in her kitchen. She screamed for help. The men, thank God, they took off. They did not harm her. Detectives say they stole about $1,000 cash from her home. Of course, neighbors in this neighborhood in East Hills, they're worried that they could be next. They want police to find these guys.
13: Honestly, it's, you know, it's a scary thing to happen. I mean, it shouldn't happen to anyone in any neighborhood. I mean, especially around here, no one deserves to get their stuff broken into. You know what I mean? Like, it's nearby, you know, you're concerned for your family's belongings, other people's belongings.
0: Yeah, my neighborhood in Trenton, New Jersey, we had two times that happened, where we walked downstairs and there were people in our house. It is the most frightening thing, and it will knock on wood that it never happens again. But it is an incredibly frightening thing. I can only imagine how she felt. In Central Park this morning, the horse and buggies will be back out on the streets. That's after that 18-year-old tourist from India was killed in a horse carriage ride last week. The city council is going to hold hearings next month on a bill that would permanently ban the horse carriages and connect those drivers with better opportunities.
14: We're looking to work with them. The way the legislation is written now, we have 2 years to work with these workers to transition them to new jobs. But hopefully we can do it much quicker than 2 years from now.
0: Meanwhile, the horse carriage drivers, they underwent fresh training with their union, being told what to do and what not to do. In the case of that 18-year-old who was killed last week, the driver got off the carriage to take a picture of the family who was visiting from India when the horse got spooked, took off, and then crashed, and that 18-year-old was killed.
15: Because they don't actually care. They just want their money that they get from running the business.
16: They don't care. It's a matter of compassion, the heart. You know, everything is connected. We're all connected. Horses are sentient beings, and they deserve a better life than this.
0: Those were some of the animal rights activists who showed up for a vigil for that 18-year-old yesterday, and were saying it's time to take the horses off the street. But then you get New Yorkers who say the horses look like they're treated just fine.
17: I think it's okay for little kids. They might enjoy those rides, but
18: definitely a lot of precautionary measures should be taken in place just so that this doesn't happen again.
0: Yeah, so the suspension that began after that teen was killed last week, it ends this morning. You'll see those horses and carriages back in Central Park. 557, traffic, transit on the 7th. Here's Joel Nolan.
7: Well, no, from the Apple Bank traffic desk, as you travel now northbound on the Harlem River Drive, getting onto the George Washington Bridge, apparently there is an accident there on that ramp structure. We're also going to be looking at delays continuing getting to the Throgs Neck Bridge up in the Bronx, a disabled tractor trailer on the Throgs Neck extension getting into Randall Avenue. And then as you head inbound at the Lincoln and Holland Tunnels George Washington Bridge, not that big of a deal, about a 15-minute delay now at George. You're doing very well at the Lincoln and inbound at the Holland off of 109. There's about a 15 to 20 minute delay, but if you're coming inbound from the turnpike, you're good. Now, this 1 and 9 deal is still there. Northbound, 2 left lane, southbound, all lanes are closed. Woodland Avenue and Linden, again, an accident that continues. That's also limiting access to 1 and 9 coming off of the Gothels Bridge. If you're southbound on Route 17 at Franklin Turnpike in Ramsey, 2 right lanes are out with a crash. And then on 287 northbound up there by exit 39, that earlier one now is out of the way. Still delays on the downtown A and C trains. They had equipment problems at J Street. The commuter rails are all on time, and alternate side again today is in effect. 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I'm Joe Nolan with traffic on Talk Radio 77 WABC.
0: All right, Justin, I hear when Sid is away, Cats and Friends will play.
6: Oh, yeah. It's a big-time playpen today and the rest of the week. We've got the boss man, John Katz-Matidis. He'll be here with Jake Novak, Fernando Mateo. Judge Richard Weinberg will be rolling in at some point as well. So you get that big roundtable here once again this morning. We will talk to Stephen Maglio, the great Frank Sinatra impersonator. He's got a big show coming up this Sunday, so we'll talk to Steve there. That's actually Sid on that interview. We taped it last week, so you'll be hearing a little bit of Sid Rosenberg this morning in our opening hour while he's live out in Israel right now. Rod Blagojevich will be on the program as well. This will be a replay from Katz and Cosby last night. He rejoined Rita Cosby and Cat Show at 5 p.m. last night. So we'll talk to Blagojevich there around 7:15. Senator George Borrello will join the program live at 7:30. Talk to the Assistant Secretary for Health of the U.S. Department of Health and Human Services, Brian Christine, right around 7:45. President of the SBA, Vinny Vallelong. He'll be here at 8:45 this morning. We'll welcome in a new Worldwide News Network correspondent, our Washington correspondent, Lee Harris, informing me Stacey Lynn will be on the program this morning, introducing herself to her new colleagues. And Senator Tommy Tuberville will be here as well in the 9 a.m. hour, helping wrap out the program around 9:45. It's all coming up. Sid and Friends in the Morning on a Tuesday morning. Noam Layden coming at you in just a few short moments.
0: I can't wait. We are out of here on this Tuesday morning. We'll do it all over again tomorrow morning, 5 a.m. But don't go anywhere now. Nope. A special edition of Sid and Friends in the Morning is up next.
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22: I'm Michael Wallace. Some members of Congress have questions about the tentative peace deal between the U.S. and Iran. News Nation's Kristen Esko.
23: One point of discussion that raised concern on Capitol Hill, the potential lifting of sanctions on Iran.
24: The terms of any nuclear agreement with Iran must come to Congress for review as required by the Iran Nuclear Agreement Review Act.
23: Vice President Vance says they're discussing a process for Qatar to approve how Iranian money is used and that it could go toward buying American soy, corn, and wheat for the Iranian people.
22: Iran's central bank governor says Iran has no obligation under the existing agreement to buy agricultural products from the U.S. On Truth Social this morning, President Trump posted he can fix the crime epidemic fast and permanently in Chicago, where 39 people were shot and 4 were killed over the weekend. Trump says crime in D.C., Memphis, and New Orleans are all at record lows after he sent the National Guard to those cities. He urged Illinois Governor J.B. Pritzker to call him. 2 people were killed and a child was injured in a shooting at a library in Chico, California. The gunman is in custody. Police have not released a motive. Police in Montreal are trying to figure out why a gunman opened fire in front of a hotel, killing a city police officer and a civilian and wounding another officer. The gunman was also killed. Police had responded to a call about the gunman pointing his firearm from a hotel window. Job cuts at one federal agency are off the table for now.
1: A federal appeals court has halted parts of the Trump administration's plan to slash jobs at the Consumer Financial Protection Bureau. The ruling blocks large layoffs for now as legal challenges move forward. The administration had wanted to shrink the agency significantly, but critics say the cuts would weaken protections for consumers. Stacey Lynn, Worldwide News Network, Washington.
22: A federal judge has tossed out the subpoenas the Justice Department had issued to officials in Minnesota as part of its investigation into alleged interference with the immigration crackdown. The judge ruled the subpoenas were unconstitutional and without merit. Minneapolis Mayor Jacob Frey.
2: Neither the facts nor the law were on the side of the Department of Justice here. But, yeah, of course, it was disconcerting to have what is arguably the largest law firm in the entire country coming after you criminally.
22: The DOJ issued the subpoenas in January between the shooting deaths of protesters Renee Good and Alex Preddy. There are reports that one of the ransom notes in the Nancy Guthrie case claims she is dead. News Nation's Blake Berman.
3: News Nation learning new details about the second ransom note in the case that was sent shortly after her disappearance. A source close to the case telling our Brian Enten that the note said that Guthrie had died and was, quote, buried with nature now.
22: Note indicated Guthrie's death was not intentional. This is the Worldwide News Network.
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0: And it is 6:05 a.m. Eastern Time here in New York City. I'm Jake Novak. This is Sid and Friends in the Morning. But it's Katz and Company taking over for the third straight day. This has been a takeover as Sid is in Israel doing some amazing, important work. Again, we hope to hear from him at some point this week. But in the studio with us for now, just for now, although we're going to have some more people.
1: More people?
0: This is the core group right now. We have John Katzmatidis, we have Fernando Mateo, and folks, you wouldn't know it if you were listening to any of the other radio stations in the city, at least in the first 10 minutes of their programming, but today is a primary day here in the entire state of New York, but we've got major congressional races in New York City. And Fernando and John, I'm sorry to say this because I wish it weren't true, but having major primaries on a random Tuesday in the summer after school is out when people are away is a form of voter suppression. Even Nate Silver said so. He wrote an article about it 10 years ago. This is a form of anti-conservative common sense. The common sense people who have to work for a living at all income levels. This isn't about the poor only. This is a way of suppressing our vote. Period. Because, I mean, you went on some of our competing radio stations this morning, and you don't even know that there's a primary today. And then later they'll say they're into politics.
1: Well, Jake, before I respond to that, I want you to know that John Katzmatidis inserted my picture
0: The
1: New York Post today as being one of the hosts for the Sid show in the morning. So, John, thank you for that.
2: I look very elegant. Is that a younger picture of you?
1: No, it's actually me a few years ago, like a year or two ago.
0: I was going to ask you if you had a bar mitzvah, because that looks like your bar mitzvah picture.
1: Well, I'm half Jewish, so it probably is. But listen, you're absolutely right. I believe that elections should take place on Sundays, over the weekend, allowing everyone to go out there and vote. There's a lot of people working today that could not take the day off or that can't wait online if there are lines out there so that they could vote. So I personally don't believe in mail-in votes unless you're like a senior or you're in the military or you're disabled. But to be quite honest with you, we should have these elections on the weekends, the voting on the weekends.
2: If it's going to be an extended vote, I think the vote should be like 7 days, one shift, or 6 days, Friday, Saturday, Sunday, Monday, Tuesday, and that's it.
0: In person. And the numbers are down.
2: The military should be able to vote from wherever they are.
0: Yeah.
2: But unless you're traveling and you have an actual airline ticket,
0: Even then, with the early voting should solve. Now, we do have this early voting, by the way. But it's not publicized as much as it should be. And the numbers are down compared to 2 years ago. Apparently only 173,000 early voting ballots have been cast compared to quite a few bit more the last time we had a midterm election a few years ago. So this is not great news.
2: And it should end at midnight or something, midnight the day before or something, or the day
0: of. It does, yeah. Now, I'll say this.
2: I mean, not in California. Yeah. They're still counting votes seven days later.
0: That's what I was just going to say. No matter who wins or loses tonight, I feel very confident that tonight we will know the winners of these primaries tonight.
2: Oil is down again.
0: Yeah.
2: $73.46.
0: And 32nd day in a row that the national average of gasoline is down, although only fractionally overnight. We're still at 392, but 392 and change. So that's good news.
1: Listen, John predicted this, so yeah. I think that it's going to happen. It's going to fall below 70 very soon. I think America should realize that what the president did with Iran is paying off. I mean, we're going to have a safer Middle East. We're going to have, we paid a little bit for a very short period of time. We paid more dollars at the gas pumps. Cab drivers did suffer for a little bit, but now things are coming back to normal.
2: By the way, the president liked our interview we did yesterday about Camp David.
0: Oh, wonderful, wonderful. We got a little history in there.
1: Did he like the story, or did he like the fact that Margo was in the picture?
2: He liked the story.
1: Oh, okay.
2: Because, we told the truth.
0: Yeah.
2: We
0: did. We did.
1: We
0: cleared something up.
2: Yeah.
0: We cleared something up, and I bet a lot of people didn't know there was a chapel at Camp David. So people know stuff.
2: Well, not too many pictures going around about Camp David, but I'll show you a few pictures in my iPhone.
0: Yeah.
2: That cannot go public.
0: Yeah. But getting back to our elections, you know, we had a very ugly incident, and there's no other word for it. Very ugly incident in New York yesterday. The candidate, one of the candidates in a major election, he's probably going to lose his seat today because he's expected to heavily lose to Brad Lander. This is Dan Goldman, who represents a mostly Brooklyn-based congressional district. Refused service at his local coffee shop in Williamsburg that he's been going to for years.
1: In Williamsburg.
0: And they said because he supports Israel, supports, and they're not going to serve him. I mean, this has got real Jim Crow, but worse than that, you know, post-Nuremberg law, Nazi Germany connotations to it. I'm looking at the owner. Now, apparently, there's been no statement necessarily from the coffee shop other than they wrote something on his order. They sent him back, and you know, I guess he did an internet on his phone, on an app, and was going to pick up his order, and then they responded on the order saying, we don't serve people who support Israel or genocide.
1: He has that in writing. Goldman. He has that in a text form.
0: Yeah, and Noam can clear, and Noam had it in the news hour before. I mean, this is really scary stuff.
1: You know what's more scary is that it happened in Williamsburg.
0: Yeah.
1: You know, Williamsburg is a
0: heavily Jewish area.
1: Very heavily Jewish area. I lived on Berry Street in Williamsburg.
0: You did, yeah.
1: And it was predominantly Jewish. So, I mean, who would do something like this?
0: Well, I'm looking at the, you know, I'm going to hold off on saying his name just for, you know, I'll look into
1: what
0: it more.
1: What coffee shop was it?
0: It's called the Poetica Coffee Shop. That I can say, the name of the place.
1: Poetica.
0: I'm looking
1: coffee
0: at the owner's
1: shop.
0: LinkedIn thing. I'm going to hold off on his name until I get a, you know, I'm sure he's the owner. I don't want to say the wrong person's name. That's important. But it doesn't look good. And
2: well, what was you doing?
0: Well, you know, the coffee shop refused service to Dan Goldman, and they said because they don't want to give coffee to, and this is the place he's been going to for a long time, because he supports Israel. He supports genocide. I mean, this is a refusal of service in New York City, in Williamsburg, because Dan Goldman is a supporter of Israel.
1: That's terrible. That brings us back to the days where, you know, you had the blacks and you had the whites, and the blacks couldn't go in, and the whites were only allowed, and this is unacceptable.
0: It's scary,
1: I mean,
0: stuff.
1: It's very scary. And if you own a business, you know, you're there to serve the community. It doesn't matter who walks in.
0: Yeah, well, Goldman is predicted on all the prediction markets to lose heavily today to Brad Lander, who's also Jewish.
1: You know, maybe he could flip the switch. Maybe he'll flip the switch.
0: You know, that's a good point, Fernando.
1: You know, everyone in Williamsburg should go out there and vote. You know, that heavily Jewish community should come together and vote.
2: But they're both Jewish.
1: Yeah, it doesn't matter.
0: Yeah, but Lander is very heavily. I mean, if the Jewish people like Lander, who oppose Israel, who think that they're going to get better treatment from these people because they oppose, they have another thing coming. All right,
2: a little bit dumb.
0: Yeah, it's dumb. If they think, oh well, I'll show them my card that shows that I'm anti. I'm a good Jew. I mean, this is like saying I'm a good black or a bad black 50 years ago.
2: The same kind of Jews that were in Germany saying Hitler is not going to hurt us.
0: Yeah, it's insane. You know, and again, it's one of the, you know, you asked me yesterday what causes all this anti-Semitism. I can tell you it's got nothing to do with what Jews do or don't do. It's got nothing to do with that. Now, everyone should be well behaved because you should be well behaved and be a good citizen. But if Jews suddenly became all anti-Israel, it wouldn't stop.
1: Where's this coffee shop located? I mean, we should call them out.
0: Yeah. This is,
1: you know,
0: Poetica,
1: we should call Poetica Coffee Shop in Williamsburg.
0: Yeah.
1: Refuse to serve.
0: Dan Goldman. The sitting U.S. congressman. By the way, an heir to the Levi Strauss fortune.
2: Well, you got to get both sides of the story. Suppose Dan Goldman made the story up.
0: Yeah.
2: Wait.
0: No, this is all documented. Yeah. The local news media did cover it pretty well. This is even CNN covered it nationally. And Harmeet Dhillon, the U.S. attorney looking into civil rights, is now investigating the coffee shop for this. Like, was it just the employees? Was it is the owner aware of it? We haven't really heard much from the shop. But this is really an ugly, ugly moment, and it dovetails right into this primary right now. And unfortunately, I think this is going to give a signal to more Brad Landers out there. Brad Lander, who has gone out of his way to libel Israel, say all these lies about Israel in the hopes of him being labeled the good, quote, good Jew that you can vote for. He's got Mamdani's endorsement. He's probably going to win today. I mean, the odds are very heavily in his favor. The polls are really in his favor. You never know.
2: Whatever will be, will be.
1: Yeah. Listen, everyone thought that Donald Trump wouldn't be president again, and he is, right?
0: Yeah.
1: So what you need to do is rally the community, go out there. You know, these elections, not too many people go out and vote during this election, right?
0: Well, that's what we were talking about right at the top of the hour.
1: If you get a big boost with people going out, they can easily turn the switch.
0: Yeah,
1: I mean, what's he going to win by 1,000 votes?
0: Yeah, I mean, that's true. You know,
1: how big is the community that's what we're talking about.
0: We were just talking about the top of the hour. These primaries and these random work days in the middle of the week in a summer when people are also away is a form of voter suppression.
1: Yeah,
0: a little bit of rain. This is a form of voter suppression, and it drives me crazy. But that said, a relatively small number of people showing up to the polls could flip it because of the low turnout. So you never know. But this is a big test for Mayor Mamdani today, John, because he's endorsed a lot of candidates, but there are three key elections that Mamdani's going to be very much his report
1: looking
0: card
1: at,
0: today.
1: Yeah.
0: One is this election between Adriano Espaillat and Mamdani's endorsed person, this far left anti-Semitic candidate, Dariza Chevalier. Now, the latest polls I saw show Espaillat in a lead, but again,
1: that could turn around.
2: Listen, we can jerk around all morning long. You know, in 12 hours we'll find out who the winner is, and that'll be it. I mean, and we had John Fund on the show at 5 o'clock last night, and John Fund says if all three socialists win, then look at AOC challenging Schumer.
0: Right. Yeah, that's an interesting. But, by the way,
2: let's see what happens.
0: Also, one thing I do feel confident about and good about is I feel confident that unlike California, at midnight tonight, we're going to know the winners of these primaries, unlike California. And that's something for us to be proud of, I guess. But proud of, or at least not embarrassed about. The fact that California's politicians are not incredibly ashamed for how long it takes for them to count votes is really
1: I always
0: awful.
1: Thought that Andrew Cuomo would have made a good challenger against Schumer. Hmm. You know, I always thought that Andrew Cuomo should have held off from running for mayor after he lost the primary, or even before he entered the primary, right?
0: Right.
1: He should have challenged. He should have, you know, geared up and used all his money to take Schumer out, because Schumer is too far. First of all, I think he's just been there too long. You know, he's been serving for too long. You know, we need new blood. We need someone that really thinks today, not yesterday, right? Someone that could work with the White House, someone that could bring the resources New York needs, right? And the elections today are going to impact the U.S. Congress. You know, we need to make sure that we keep the House, right? We should have had better, stronger representation in certain areas with Republican candidates.
0: Well, you were
1: in
0: telling
1: New York.
0: Me off the air yeah. that you think that Republicans should have really backed a strong name against AOC in one of these elections. They're not doing it this year.
1: Yeah, unfortunately, I don't think the GOP on a national level really cares that much about New York and New York politics. I think that they should have supported. You know, right off the top, any good candidate, Republican candidate, to run against AOC. I mean, she dethroned a legend, you know, in her district,
0: Joe
1: right?
0: Cali, yeah.
1: Yeah, exactly. So someone could take her out. I don't think that, you know, we get enough support. The GOP doesn't put enough effort in bringing good candidates to run against these left-wing Democrats or the socialist Democrats.
0: I mean, I have good news for the Republicans. Again, just what we were just talking about. As much of a lost cause as many Republicans might think New York is, at least it's not California. At least it's not these mail-in ballots coming in weeks after the election and deciding it. It's if you can put up a strong candidate and really get a groundswell of people, you have a chance. I don't think they have a chance in California until they change the campaign laws.
1: Is the DOJ looking into these California laws and the election?
0: Because
1: it is ridiculous.
0: They went into Skid Row late last week to start to interview these homeless people and the drug addicts there to ask them if they had been paid to fill out a ballot, which, of course, is illegal, whether they had filled out multiple ballots. How far this goes, I don't know.
1: Okay, let's say that's the case. What are they going to do? Yeah. Rewind the elections?
0: Yeah.
1: The elections all over again?
0: Yeah.
1: I mean, that's what should be done. If there's fraud involved, they should basically redo the elections, you know?
0: But unless there's a groundswell of people, unless you get large numbers of voters protesting outside of City Hall and outside of, it's not going to change.
2: The other big story we had last night is President Trump put out a tweet. Last night, another tweet, a different one. But he puts out a lot of tweets.
0: And this is on True Social?
2: And let's see, I'll tell you, it's about Chicago.
0: Oh, yeah.
2: He says, at least 39 people injured, and four dead in Chicago. Was it last weekend?
0: Over the weekend, yes.
2: Yeah, and Governor Pritzker he's not asking for help.
0: He's pushing back against it. You know, and by the way, it's not just a left.
2: Do we have the tape from last night from
0: Blagojevich? Yeah, and they do
2: Governor
0: have it.
2: Blagojevich, why don't we play it?
0: Yeah, you can play that. And this is him talking about Trump's offer to send the National Guard in. Okay, you can play
3: Joining
0: that.
3: Us now is Rod Blagojevich, the former governor of Illinois. And Governor Blagojevich, this is horrible. They just put out some of the numbers.
0: It's not just the
3: 38 people shot, 7 killed just this weekend in Chicago. That's like a typical weekend in Chicago. And President Trump says he wants to take over Chicago. He said, just ask me, say the word. But J.B. Pritzker says everything's fine. I mean, what do you make of these numbers? And the summer's just beginning.
4: The summer's just beginning. It's going to be a long, hot summer. Here we go again. It's deja vu all over again. This happens every summer. And every summer when President Trump offers Governor Pritzker and Mayor Johnson help, they turn them down. What, they have a right to dislike President Trump if they want. They have a dislike. They have a right to say the things they say about him, even though they're mostly very wrong and terrible things. But they don't have a right to turn down help. They have a responsibility to protect the public. And in this particular case, virtually every one of those murders and the shootings are black. And black lives matter, except to these Democratic politicians. Black lives matter only for votes, not when it comes to protecting them. And when I think about my next door neighbor, who actually I like, not hypothetically, let's say I didn't, and my house is on fire, and my next door neighbor who I hypothetically don't like, even though in reality I like, just in case he's listening, but he probably isn't. But
3: if you should we call him?
5: Everybody listens
3: to
5: this conference.
3: Do we need
5: everybody
3: to call
5: listens.
4: Him? Well, just if you call him, make sure you tell him I like him. But hypothetically, if I didn't like him and my house is on fire and he offers me a garden hose, am I going to turn it down or am I going to put my fire out? And that's what we have here. And they are so hyper-politicized that they continue to turn down an opportunity to save lives, and it's sickening. And now we have some of these left-wing activists in Chicago calling press conferences, telling President Trump literally to shut up, just send us the money. That's what they're saying. Just send us the money. And so the money goes into the more of these worthless nonprofit groups that do nothing to prevent violence, but instead they lunch up the taxpayers' dollar and get rich.
3: Yeah, it's pretty pathetic. Vito Fasello's with us, Staten Island Borough President, former congressman.
5: Rod,
4: with him. Hi, Vito.
5: Hey, Rod. It's good to hear your voice. And I had the pleasure of serving with Rod when he was in Congress as well. And this is like Groundhog Day, right? We wait for June to come and we wait for the slaughter to occur in the streets of Chicago. What do you think needs to happen? The first number one, two steps. Otherwise, we're going to see dozens and dozens killed by the end of come Labor Day.
4: Well, they're going to do what they always do. They're going to be pointing fingers at Trump for whatever, different ways that they do it. And they're going to do the usual thing. They're going to call press conferences and say, we need gun control. That's what they're going to do. And they know they can't pass any of it in Washington. But it's all a show. It's a dog and pony show. In the meantime, the politicians here in Illinois, the Democratic governor, the Democratic Mayor Johnson, by the way, very different from Democrats like me when I was governor, Democrats. When he was governor, we were pro-police. They're going to not have the backs of the police. No, they don't have their backs. And they know that they're outnumbered and not gangbangers. And it's demoralizing and disheartening because so hyper-politicized. And it's disgraceful. You serve government. One of the rewarding things about that is that you can actually do good things for people. But today's politicians, not all of them, but today's Democrats in Illinois, I'll put it that way, our two leaders, the mayor and the governor, all about politics and bashing Trump and not anything about helping people.
3: Yeah, they got their priorities out of whack. Governor Blagojevich, here's Judge Weinberg.
6: Governor, good to talk to you again. So let me ask you this question. What is the track record of success that Governor Pritzker can run on as he launches his campaign for the presidency of the United States? Because I can't find anything that he's done that's productive and helpful to the people of Illinois.
4: Oh, boy, Judge, I know. And, there's so much to say about how poorly he's run Illinois. You know, more than 51 taxes and fees have been raised in our state. Crime rates are up. Taxes are up. We're about to lose the Chicago Bears, who have joined other big businesses like Citadel, Boeing, Caterpillar. It's shocking to think that, you know, he's got really anything that he could run on other than the fact that he seems to make it his livelihood to just oppose Trump every step of the way. And I think in the final analysis, that sort of stuff at some point comes back to bite you. But I'm not too optimistic about the chances of the Republican candidate to win here because the state has unfortunately become a little bit too Democratic. And I kind of some of the responsibility for that because I was the first Democratic governor in 26 years to win. Looking back, I have several reasons, Judge, to which I never did win, not the least of which is I created this environment where Democrats win in Illinois. But, of course, worse than that, my term as governor didn't end exactly how I would have liked to have ended.
3: Well, you got a raw deal, and we love you, Rob Blagojevich. You are the best. And you guys, what do we all stand for? Will you join us, Rod, on this one? You ready? Truth,
6: justice, and the American way.
3: Thank you, Rod, so much. And everybody, God bless New York, God bless America, and God bless Chicago.
0: We're going to get more into this on the other side of the break. What can we do to stop urban crime and stop not caring about
2: it? And we have a special guest.
0: And we got a special guest who's an expert on it when we come right back.

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1: Let's give them credit. 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
0: Real New York, 77 WABC. WABC Traffic and Transit.
2: Well, from the Apple Bank traffic desk, again, we continue to have ourselves problems on 1 and 9 in Linden at Woodland Avenue in both directions. Northbound side, two left lanes are closed. Southbound, all lanes are closed. Again, that overturned truck still in the process of being cleared up and out of the way. Now, if you're heading out onto Route 17 southbound in Franklin Township, an accident with the two right lanes out. And then eastbound on Route 80 at Exit 60, an accident with an overturned vehicle. Again, the right lane going to be out of service. Now, in the city, really nothing out of the ordinary this morning. You do have a problem, though, still on that Throgs Neck extension with a disabled tractor trailer. They are still working on that. Usual delays starting to build on the Belt Parkway through Kennedy Airport and then heading down through Cross Bay Boulevard. Inbound on the Gowanus BQE, your slow 65th Street, all the way on up to the Brooklyn Bridge. New Jersey Transit, the 748 out of Spring Valley due in Hoboken at 855 was canceled. And PATH system, again, between Hoboken and 33rd Street. There is no service as of right now, that because of a broken rail and alternate side is in effect. 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
7: Those intense storms last night knocked over some trees. Definitely have left out some branches, so be careful out there as you drive. The LIE looks pretty good, though, at this point through Suffolk County. No worries on the Sunrise Highway. Southern State, Northern State Parkway, they look good as well. On the LIRR, everything's on or close to schedule. In the WLIR Traffic Desk, I'm Noam Layden.
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0: On a Tuesday, a random Tuesday in the summer, people are away, school's out, and that's when you hold these incredible primaries. But also, we're still talking about this crime situation in Chicago and the refusal by Governor Pritzker for any help to stop the carnage of people, specifically on the South Side. Joining us right now, an interesting person to talk about this with, Jania Butler, former congressional candidate, urban expert now. And Jania, I mean, I'm sorry. The South Side of Chicago, my family's been there since 1840, okay? I'm a seventh-generation American.
1: A Jew in Chicago?
0: Yeah, German. Germans came in the 1840s.
1: Really?
0: German, yeah. Yes. Yes.
1: Wow, we learn new stuff all day.
0: And my great-great-grandfather was a big mobster, by the way. His name was Morris Eller. Also, and then became a politician, so maybe the same.
2: You're all over the place.
0: I'm all over the place.
1: My God. But
0: all kidding aside, the South Side has been written off for like 100 years almost, really. A really long time. And Jania Butler, I'm sorry. If I were a mayor or a governor of a state where there was this kind of carnage, 40 people about shot and 9 or 10 of them passing away, I would take any help I could get. This has got to be the biggest slap in the face to people who live in these areas.
3: It is. And it's a slap in the face to the African-American community, you know, the people on the South Side, because they want help. Right. And it's not happening. And why is it not happening? Somebody doesn't care somewhere along the lines, because the mentality of the people, you know, a lot of the kids are homeless. And, you know, when you're in Chicago, you actually go across the train track. And then when you go across the train track, it's like horrendous. It's like scary. It's like dark.
0: That's where the term comes from. Wrong side of the track.
3: Exactly. I went over there. I was like, oh, my God.
0: That's right.
3: And so, but, you know, with Brandon Johnson, Mayor Brandon Johnson, you know, taking the helm, I think they just try to overlook it because we've already kind of been written off as a community. And I think that this is an underutilized community. And I think that we need to put this community back in the game and start focusing on what they can be instead of just watching them kill each other every weekend.
0: Jania Butler, I'll say another thing. No incentive. These gerrymandered by racial categories districts have led to a complete disenfranchisement of most black voters in this country, potential voters. And that is why I've been saying it. I've been saying on this station for a couple of weeks now, the Supreme Court decision knocking down race as a reason to gerrymander a district, I think could be the most liberating thing for black people in this country since the Civil Rights Act of 1964, because suddenly black people will no longer be a foregone conclusion. You have all these people dying in your district. I guarantee you that congressman or woman knows they're going to get reelected, live or dying, their people living or dying. Suddenly, black people are going to become swing voters in a lot of states in this country, hopefully in Chicago, too.
3: And we would actually love that. But right now, like you're saying, what's happening is that people are trying to keep jobs, right? So they are just looking to, you know, be, you know, the congressman in that black seat, right? You know, you got mad at Trump for saying black jobs, but then as soon as you took away a black seat, right, it was something totally different in the whole conversation. But yes, there needs to be an urban reset across the board, and we need to look at and be able to be open to something it's just not working. You know, the Congressional Black Caucus, when it started, I think that it started for the right reasons and the right things. But now the people are being manipulated across the board. You know, the black vote is being manipulated, and they're not even teaching the community what they should be doing, how to organize, how to do anything. So, yeah, I think that it's okay.
1: Now, in the black community, the Democratic Party has changed since Barack Obama. And I don't understand why, number one, before Barack Obama, Bill Clinton was president, the Democratic president, and 70%, 80% of the Democrats loved America. Now, post-Barack Obama, post-Joe Biden, 29%, was it 29%, Jake?
0: Yeah.
1: Of the Democrats love America. What the heck is going on here?
3: Listen, I'm not a Democrat, but I can say that, you know, there's definitely a change. And then, again, even with Barack, nobody knew that so many people were going to jump out, right, and go to vote, right? And just, it was the largest number of people to go to vote. And so that shows you that the people are paying attention, right? And I always say that the fact that the people are disconnected from the voter base is they're somewhat smart. They're saying, you're not engaging me, you're not doing anything, I'm not going to vote, right? And so, but the Democrats have used that now to their advantage. They're not going to get up. Just as long as they don't go vote for a Republican, we're okay. And we'll keep our jobs. And the few people that do go out and vote, the few people that do support us, we'll keep our jobs. We'll stay in power. And it's more about fighting, you know, a black and white fight than it is changing these communities. And we just need a total urban reset across the board.
1: And the other thing is we're trying to push, you know, especially federal elections, and you ran

0: Mm-hmm. And, you know, you go to if you go to Jamaica today and you see all these nice stores now and the building up, thank Floyd Flake, because mm-hmm. he was on, what was the committee he wanted to be on? Was it the, he wanted to be on the banking committee.
1: Right.
0: And he got pretty high up in the banking committee in his few terms in Congress. And then Gregory Meeks is kind of basically, you know, in his chosen successor all these years he's been there. But you got to thank Floyd Flake for that. It was all about economic opportunity, not arguing about some of this other stuff that just didn't have anything to do with anything. You go to this election now here in Harlem, and you have one candidate, Darylisa Chevalier. All she is talking about Israel and how she hates Israel. What does that have to do with the fact that people want jobs, people want better transportation, and people want the end of shootings in their neighborhoods?
1: Well, see, what's really happening is the people really don't know how to engage this population. They see that this is a population that may be manipulated, right? And so, like, I worked on Rikers Island, homeless services, youth services, and understand that this population will do the right things. But now when you have a whole bunch of people who don't know how to engage the population, who don't know what the population wants, and don't even care. At the end of the day, they, again, want the job. They just want to be in, like, you know, they want to now come in with the socialist mentality and say, oh, yeah, this community will take it. We'll tell them that we're going to give them free stuff and they'll go along with it.
2: You know, Jake, Ms. Butler, by the way, thank you for joining us today.
0: Live in the studio, by the way. Yes. We should make that
2: the it's very important to note that you have over 800,000 Hispanics in Chicago versus less than 800,000 blacks in Chicago. Mm. So the war on crime isn't just blacks, mm-hmm. okay? It is Hispanics as well. A lot of immigrants have, you know, after 2016, flooded into Chicago. So we need to understand that the violence is only going to stop when we, our government, incarcerates anyone that gets caught with an illegal gun. If you have a mandatory sentence of 5 years for anyone getting caught with an illegal gun, you will see that crime will drop dramatically, right? Because all you need to do is get caught with an illegal gun. It doesn't mean that you use the gun, but if you're carrying it, it means that you want to use the gun and you're going to intend to use the gun.
0: And we've done it before.
2: Yeah, but
0: successfully. We got rid of it. Two presidents back to back, Clinton and Bush, did something very smart. George W. Bush. Instead of going after the physical guns, they focused on the people who are most likely to have an illegal gun. In fact, George W. Bush increased that budget, and there were a bunch of new assistant U.S. attorneys who were hired. A friend of mine was one of them, who specifically just went after, instead of saying, let's go after the physical gun, which is ridiculous, let's go after the people who are most likely to be criminals using an illegal gun. And it worked. It worked, Fernando. So you're exactly right.
2: Jake, listen, in the state of New York, there was one governor that stood up to crime and criminals, and that was George Pataki. Okay, he signed into law that if you get caught with an illegal gun in New York, 3-year mandatory sentence. And guess what? Between him and Giuliani, they brought shootings and crime and gun-toting criminals. They brought it down to a record low. Now it's way up again. You know, we hear that crime is down in New York. But, you know, when you hear four kids getting shot in Harlem, another five getting shot in the Bronx, and this happens daily.
0: Yep.
2: You know, where is crime? What? Where? You know, crime is still there. The use of illegal guns is still there. So in Chicago, you know, the governor there and the mayor there need to allow our president to bring in the National Guard in order to reduce crime. That's the bottom line.
3: Well, you know, listen, maybe hire a few extra policemen. Mm-hmm. The National Guard should not be used unless it's really, really emergency. But normal course of business, I think you bring in state troopers or you bring in, you know, law enforcement.
2: Yeah, but when the president, John, when the president wants to get involved, it's because it's critical. You know, Trump doesn't want to send guards everywhere.
3: Trump cleaned up, what was it, Washington, D.C.?
2: Or New Orleans.
3: They cleaned up New Orleans.
2: Yes.
3: They cleaned up, what was the Tennessee town?
0: Memphis,
3: yes.
2: So if he cleaned it up there, he can clean up Chicago as well.
3: But you know what it is. You know what it is. It's the minorities that are hurting. The Democrats saying, we're representing the minorities.
2: They're not.
3: But that's a lot of crap.
2: It is. And we're the ones paying the price.
3: How many black kids have died in Chicago the last 3 years? I mean,
1: and everybody's just crying about it.
3: Yeah.

0: And
1: the people themselves are crying about it. I'm crying about it, you know, because I'm the chairman of the police athletic league, and I worry about those kids in our inner cities. I mean, I really have a heart for them. You know, when I ran for mayor in 2013, I remember there was a black preacher, and I saw him the other day when we did 100 black men. Mm-hmm. Me, Governor Patterson, and David.
0: Demetrius Carolina.
1: Dominic Carter did it. And we did the 100 black men thing, and that preacher was there. Went from Staten Island.
0: Demetrius Carolina.
1: The minister from South Staten Island.
0: Yeah, that's his name, Carolina.
1: Carolina, really? Yeah, he was a nice man. Nice man. And I remember somebody asking me a question because I'm in Staten Island. You're a Republican liberal? Yeah, I said, I worry about the kids of the inner city. What's your problem?
2: Yeah, it's called a human being.
1: It's being a human being.
2: Yeah, Jhenea Butler, former congressional candidate here in New York and urban expert. I'm going to give you a couple of statistics and talk about how mixed up we are in this country.
1: And we have an additional visitor.
2: Yes, and Judge Weinberg is here as well in the studio to help us with our law and order heavy hitters. But Jhenea, black people are 12 times more likely to be a victim of a crime. They're also 5 times more likely to be arrested for a crime. But the Democratic Party and the politicians on the left only want to talk about that second statistic. What kind of maniac cares more about the arrest rates than the victimhood rates of their own people? That, to me, is where things start to get really mixed up.
0: And I think this is a great time for the Republican Party to do a nice outreach, you know, projects on this because, you know, the people want to pull themselves up by their bootstraps. You know, but then you have, you know, the Democratic Party standing over top of them. You better not. Those people are racist over there. You better not go over there. They want something. They want you to work. They want you to live your life. Yeah. They want you to be more than you are. And so you have that over our heads. And it's really hard to get out. It's really hard to move in that way. And they've abused us.
2: Yeah. Judge Weinberg, starting with Mayor Wagner in this city back in the 50s, the Democrats started this incredibly stupid policy of thinking that going soft on crime would help minorities. But again, it's the opposite. It's really hurt minorities because they are much more likely the victims of everything from the broken windows to a murder. When you got into the legal system and to the criminal justice system, was that still the philosophy? Oh, we'll help the minorities by pulling the cops off the subways, which, of course, didn't do that.
3: Well, when I got to City Hall, when I was the general counsel to the city council, we had a crisis. And Mayor Dinkins was the mayor. And the headlines on the tabloids were Dave do something. Hmm. People were being killed by drive-bys. Guns were prevalent in the street. So Speaker Vallone created something called Safe Streets, Safe City, which got more cops on the street, more social workers, more drug counselors, more court officers, more DAs, more legal aid lawyers, more clerks. So we put that all together to give Giuliani the army.
2: And he didn't defund the police, Judge? I mean, isn't that what – I mean, I'm just kidding. But I mean, that now from the left we hear defund the police.
3: It's ridiculous.
2: Like that's an answer to our problems.
3: The answer, if you want, that's the answer to break down civilization and have total chaos. You absolutely positively have to have police.
1: So who's doing this, Judge? I mean, who in the Democratic Party is doing this?
3: Well, listen, you have the radical fringe that pushes it. All the so-called bail reforms, which are total consumer fraud, were gone along with by Speaker Hastie and Stuart Cousins, the majority leader of the Senate. And that caused a great handicap to law enforcement. De Blasio, on the stop and frisk, De Blasio had a situation where he could appeal and have reversed a very bad decision by the U.S. District Court judge. He didn't do it. He yanked that out. So you have a combination of a culture that says politically, you know, everybody's being arrested because they're minorities rather than focusing on what you focus on, which is the cops. Cops protect everyone, and especially in minority communities, because that's where the violence is. So when we talk about arrest records, understand where the crime is. They are the biggest victims of all, of the gangs, of the cartels, of the drug dealers, of the guns on the street. It's a stupid mentality. It's self destructive and leads to chaos.
2: Virginia Butler, I want to give you the last couple of minutes we have here, and just by starting by asking a question, would the people in these communities welcome more cops? And in the case of places like the South Side of Chicago, would they welcome the National Guard? I'm not talking about the community organizers. I mean the actual mothers and fathers in these areas.
0: You know, I don't want to say they wouldn't welcome the cops, right? What they're welcome is the opportunity, right? The opportunity to be a part of America, the opportunity to be a part of the American dream, to where as though that they feel like in their communities that they're surviving, right? So they feel like, you know, they got to go out, you know, like in New York when the summer starts, you know, a lot of shootings happen and these are the younger kids. So yes, the older people and now even the former gang members are saying, you know, this is not the right way. And I think that it's not so much the police as it is the opportunity to say, this is the way. This is the pathway. Let me take your hand. I've had people that have done 20 years in jail for murder now, you know, working for BRC, Bowery Residence Committee, as case managers, as, you know, real people, by just showing them the way, right? The way that they're being shown right now and they're being hovered over and not, you know, allowed to see the bigger picture, you know, it's all cops, it's all cops, it's all cops. But I think that if we show them the opportunity, and I just want to express that this is the Republican opportunity for outreach and to utilize this community so we can be strong as America.
4: Yeah. Well, Ms. Butler,
2: we got a break though. Okay, Fernando, we got to
1: take a break. We'll be back.
4: Okay.
1: Right back.
4: Okay,
2: right, we'll be right back. Thanks.

0: New York Loud with New York Attitude. 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
1: From the Apple Bank Traffic Desk, as you begin to travel out onto the northbound side of Route 1 and 9, looks like all lanes have been reopened. The earlier overturned truck is out of the way, so all lanes have been reopened both ways on 1 and 9 at Woodland Avenue and Linden that have been with us all morning long. Two newer problems, though, in New Jersey. Southbound Route 17 at Franklin Turnpike, an accident. The two right lanes are out, and then eastbound on Route 80 coming into Exit 60. That overturned vehicle, again, the right lane, going to be out of service. Coming across Staten Island, not a big deal on the Staten Island Expressway, but then you are slow. Stop and go traffic, 65th Street all the way on up to the Brooklyn Bridge. You do have delays on the LIE through Lake Success and then again at Queens Boulevard. Belt Parkway, very slow this morning. Looks like there's an accident as you begin to travel either way out onto the Belt Parkway right around the area of Rockaway. Make that Cross Bay Boulevard. So again, delays in both directions there. And Mass Transit Pass service suspended Hoboken to 33rd with a broken rail, and New Jersey Transit again, that 748 out of Spring Valley, that has been canceled. 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
3: 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Out in Detroit, Yankees lost 5-3 to the Tigers in the opener of a three-game series. Good for their third loss in a row and fourth in the last five. They still have the best record in the American League, 46-31. Starter Gerrit Cole wasn't very sharp, allowing 5 runs and 9 hits in 4 1/3 innings. He struck out 5. New York got a run in the second when Jose Caballero walked, stole second, and scored on Ali Sanchez's double. Sanchez, a backup catcher, then exited in the seventh after being hit on the left wrist by a pitch. Ahmed Rosario homered 2 pitches later to make it 5-3. Up next for the Yankees, the lefty Carlos Rodon will get the start in tonight's middle game of this three-game series against the Tigers. First pitch from Detroit is scheduled for 6:40 p.m. The Mets got postponed last night for their opener against the Chicago Cubs in the first of a four-game set. They'll make that up tomorrow in a split doubleheader. Tonight, they'll open that. They'll try again, I should say, out at Citi Field. Kodai Senga will get the start in the opener of that four-game set, 7:10 p.m. start there. And to the NBA, the Milwaukee Bucks are trading franchise icon Giannis Antetokounmpo and Bobby Portis to the Miami Heat for 4 players, 3 first-round picks, including number 13 in Tuesday's NBA draft, 1 pick swap, and 1 second-round pick. Big blockbuster moves to 31-year-old Antetokounmpo down to South Beach. And we're looking ahead to Thursday night, 10 p.m. from Los Angeles. Team USA picking up their group play in the World Cup. 2-0 thus far, and they'll meet 0-2 Turkey come Thursday night from L.A. 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
0: Every weekend, newsmakers are on 77 WABC. The Cats Roundtable. John Katsimatidis with Jack Schlossberg, talking about the ethnic diversity in the congressional district he is running for.
4: And the best kind of people in the whole world.
0: With John Sununu, about working toward eliminating fraud and balancing the national debt.
5: That's the biggest economic risk we face over the next 10 years.
0: Katsimatidis. With Phil Talata of the Winstons on creating the most sampled beat in hip-hop history.
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0: All right, coming up on Sunday, June 28th, right around the corner. My friend Steve Maglio does a great job. He's a very, very great entertainer. He sings Sinatra like you think you're listening to Frank Sinatra, but he's got great stories. He tells jokes. He's a great entertainer. And he's got his third annual anniversary show coming up, at the Cutting Room, which is a terrific place. It is Not Just Sinatra, starring our friend Steve Maglio, who I saw recently. Well, actually, the last time I saw him perform was at Bo Dietl's Christmas party. He was great there. Great. So, Steve, congratulations on another big show coming up next Sunday.
1: Thank you so much. I appreciate it.
0: You got
1: it,
0: pal.
1: You're really part of it because you had me on when I had my opening night, and then you had me on for the first anniversary and the second anniversary, and this is the third anniversary, and you've been helping me every year. I really appreciate it.
0: Ah, this has become tradition, Steve Maglio with Sid Rosenberg, and people love it. They show up in big numbers, and Nunzi and all of our buddies, they're there every time, and they love it, too. So for folks that have not seen it or have not heard you before, because we do get new listeners every day, what can they expect when they come to the Cutting Room next Sunday?
1: The Cutting Room is like going to one of the old-fashioned Copacabana-type shows. You come in, you sit down at a table, you have dinner. We have a comedian opening up every show, and then we have a 12-piece orchestra with a conductor, and it's not just Sinatra. So we do Frank, but we also do Dean Martin, Tony Bennett, Bobby Darin, Elvis, the Beatles, Stevie Wonder, Neil Diamond. We mix it all up, and it's a great time. We do it once a month, and every month is a completely different show, different songs, a different comedian, everything. So you can come every single month and never see the same show twice, which is what we hope people do, by the way.
0: That is fantastic. Well, how many songs did you estimate you do during these shows?
1: About 20.
0: Wow. That's a lot.
1: Yeah, it's a good mix. And we make sure that New York, New York, My Way, and God Bless America are in every single show.
0: Those are the best ones.
1: Should we do those three?
0: Yeah, the other day when after the Knicks won and we were playing some of the highlights. And for you folks that don't know, my friend Steve here, Steve Maglio, listens to my show every day. So Lou played some highlights, and then he played Here's to the Winners. And you texted me right away. You said, that's a great song.
1: Great song. It is. And it was perfect. And what happened was, I also do another show at the Carnegie Club every Friday and Saturday night. And I was doing some introductions and everything, and the next song was ready to come up. And everybody started cheering that the Knicks won, So the next song happened to be My Way. So I said, okay, I'm going to dedicate this to the Spurs. And now the end is here. And everybody started laughing. So.
0: That's great. Are you a Knicks fan? I know you're a New York guy. Are you a Knicks fan?
1: I'm not a big sports fan. But if I am going to watch anything, it's going to be Yankees, Giants, Knicks, and Rangers. That's it. I live in New Jersey now. I'm from East Harlem originally. And then the Bronx. And now I live in New Jersey for the past 40 years.
0: New Jersey is a lovely state. I live there, too. So I live in Tenafly, New Jersey. So when did the whole Frank Sinatra, any one of these guys, Dean Martin, Bobby Darin, all those guys you perform, when did you start doing all that?
1: I was 8 years old. I moved from Harlem up to the Bronx. And in the beginning, I had to walk back and forth to school by myself for a while because I didn't know any other kids. And I heard a recording of Frank Sinatra singing My Kind of Town. And I would sing this song to myself walking back and forth to school. And then after a couple of days, I figured, I've got to find another song now. So my parents had only one Sinatra album in the house, but it happened to be A Man and His Music, which is a double album with all the big hits on it. So I started to explore that, and that's how I got into Frank. And then I started listening to William B. Williams and on the radio and Jonathan Schwartz, all those guys. And that's how I found Ella and Dean and then Sammy. And when I was a kid, my mother, I had to be to bed at 10 o'clock to go to school. But on Thursdays, she'd let me stay up till 11 so I could watch the Dean Martin show.
0: That is fantastic.
1: Yeah.
0: I love it. All right,
1: and now his daughter, Dina, is a very close friend of mine.
0: Oh, she's terrific. She was here, She did shows on the weekends here for a while.
1: I remember.
0: So.
1: I used to listen.
0: Yeah, she's terrific.
1: We just went to visit her. She lives in Branson, Missouri. We were just out there to visit in November, I think it was. We spent a couple of days with them.
0: Branson, Missouri. Did a lot of shows from out there, which is funny you mentioned that place.
1: Yeah.
0: So for folks that want to go to this big one Sunday night, again, the third annual anniversary show, Steve Maglio at the Cutting Room, Not Just Sinatra. What's the easiest way to get tickets and make sure you're there Sunday night?
1: There's links at the Cutting Room website at stephenmaglio.com, or I have a dedicated Facebook page. If you go to Not Just Sinatra on Facebook, these links for tickets, and there's some highlight videos of some of the past shows. And I also want to tell you, you know, I know you're going to a dangerous part of the world. I'm putting myself in harm's way, too, in a couple of days. And I'm going to be in Massachusetts. So you're going to be in direct line of fire to the Islamic terrorist missiles. But I have to sing New York, New York in Boston. So I think I'm going to be in a more dangerous place than you.
2: I think you are, too.
1: I got to put on a bulletproof vest and a football helmet before I get on the stage.
2: That is very funny.
1: I was thinking maybe I'd do Sweet Caroline before New York, New York, kind of soften the blows a little bit.
2: Oh, that is funny. Yeah, they're up on New Yorkers there in Boston. There's no question about it.
0: Well, listen, happy anniversary, Steve. And the show's going to be great because they're all great. And everybody's looking forward to seeing you Sunday, the 28th at the Cutting Room, not just Sinatra, third anniversary. Congratulations, Steve. Great job, my buddy.
1: Get home safe and sound. I love you, Sid.
0: I love you, too. Thank you so much. Steve Maglio right there. Check him out Sunday night, June 28th, The Cutting Room, third anniversary show, not just Sinatra. More of the Sid and Friends in the Morning Show right after these words.

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3: I'm Michael Wallace. Iran's foreign ministry is denying Iran has agreed to allow international nuclear inspectors in. News Nation's Gabrielle Caracciolo.
4: The vice president says Iran agreed to allow nuclear inspectors into the country, but Iran denies making any new commitments. They're also giving contradictory statements when it comes to the Strait of Hormuz.
5: Iran's lead negotiator insists the Strait of Hormuz will be controlled by the Islamic Republic. President Trump says that's not the case. Vice President J.D. Vance says Iran will allow nuclear inspectors into the country and the Strait of Hormuz will stay fully open.
3: But Iran said minutes ago several other terms of the peace deal must be put into effect before the negotiations can turn to the nuclear issues. President Trump announced he has unfrozen billions in Iranian assets, which he wants Iran to spend on American soybeans and corn. News Nation's Libby Dean.
6: If those assets do ultimately get to American farmers, it could eventually offset that spike in fertilizer prices that was caused by the Iran war. Now, according to the American Farm Bureau Federation, the cost of fertilizer, that's up at least 25% since the war began. That's thanks in part to those shutdowns that we saw in the Strait of Hormuz. Now, that same agency is also reporting that 70% of American farmers, particularly rice and cotton farmers in the South, said they couldn't afford that fertilizer at all.
3: Iran says it is under no obligation to spend its unfrozen assets on U.S. agricultural products. While global attention has been riveted on the Strait of Hormuz, the Trump administration is also keeping an eye on the Panama Canal.
7: Speaking in Panama City, U.S. Chief of Naval Operations Darrell Cordell says the U.S. sees the Panama Canal as a national security priority and wants to ensure no third country could influence its use. He notes those concerns come without any specific threat.
8: But like all vital waterways, you know, we are very concerned of the potential for these types of activities.
7: Cordell says the canal is vital for moving U.S. naval forces between the Atlantic and the Pacific Ocean, and that Washington's relationship with Panama is key to safeguarding that access. He says the United States wants to make sure countries such as China do not dictate terms for the use of the waterway or influence the movement of commerce and naval power.
9: From the Foreign Desk, John Terrick, Worldwide News Network.
3: At least 40 people have drowned while trying to beat the heat in France, where temperatures have hit 104 degrees. Many schools have closed, some trains have stopped running. But this Irishman in not France is taking it in stride.
10: Coming from the top end of Ireland, where we're lucky to see 19 degrees. This is just lovely.
3: England, Spain, and Italy could all set temperature records this week. At least 14 people, mostly teenagers, have died in a fire at an educational center in northern India. Some victims were on fire when they jumped out of windows. Firefighters had to hammer through the walls of an adjacent building to get to people. This is the Worldwide News Network.
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11: 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Good morning, I'm Noam Layden. Mayor Mamdani encouraging New Yorkers to get out and vote today, but at the same time, he's giving them a pass if they don't.
12: I also will not blame New Yorkers because they're too busy trying to make ends meet in the nation's most expensive city to be able to think about the problems not of today but of tomorrow and the leaders that could resolve them.
11: One of the most closely watched congressional primaries, Upper West Side, where Jerry Nadler's retiring. 8 Democrats running for his seat, including JFK's grandson, Jack Schlossberg, who says he has connected with...
13: Our base of support is from older voters who understand the need for a new generation to take over, who believes in the same old values of the Democratic Party, but wants to reinvigorate our party with energy.
11: In Brooklyn, Congressman Dan Goldman, he's fighting for his political life against former city comptroller Brad Lander. Early voting totals were very light. Polls are open till 9 o'clock tonight. Cops searching for the gunman who shot and killed 21-year-old in the Belmont section of the Bronx last night. Bullets flew along 187th Street. It was about 7 p.m.
14: Oh, my God. That's so sad. That's really sad. I am so shocked.
11: No word what led to the deadly attack and if the gunman knew his victim. Horse-drawn carriages will be back out in Central Park today after they took a break after an 18-year-old tourist from India was killed in a carriage accident last week. Animal rights activists want the carriage rides permanently banned, but tourists say it's a big part of the New York experience.
15: I think it's okay for little kids. They might enjoy those rides, but
16: definitely a lot of precautionary measures should be taken in place just so that this doesn't happen again.
11: City Council's been debating a bill that would end the carriage industry, find new jobs for those drivers. And could Lake Placid once again host the Winter Olympics? State officials have formed an exploratory committee to consider whether Lake Placid and New York City should bid to jointly host the 2042 Winter Games. Lake Placid, of course, hosted the Winter Games back in 1932 and then again in 1980. Showers this morning, maybe even a pop-up thunderstorm, then some rain this afternoon, high 72, 710 now. Let's head over to the 77 WABC Sports Desk, and here's Justin Ellick.
3: 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Out in Detroit, the Yankees lost 5-3 to the Tigers in the opener of a 3-game set. Good for their third loss in a row and fourth in their last five. Still the best record in the American League at 46-31. Starter Gerrit Cole wasn't very sharp, allowing 5 runs and 9 hits in 4 1/3 innings. He struck out 5. New York got a run in the second when Jose Caballero walked, stole second, and scored on Ali Sanchez's double. Sanchez then exited in the 7th after being hit on the left wrist by a pitch, and Ahmed Rosario homered 2 pitches later. Up next for the Yankees, the lefty Carlos Rodon will get the start in tonight's middle game of this 3-game series against the Tigers. First pitch from Detroit scheduled for 6:40 p.m. Mets, they got postponed in the opener of a 4-game set yesterday or last night against the Chicago Cubs. That'll be made up tomorrow as part of a doubleheader. So they'll get that series underway tonight at 7:10 p.m. Kodai Senga will get the start from Citi Field. The Milwaukee Bucks are trading franchise icon Giannis Antetokounmpo and Bobby Portis to the Miami Heat for 4 players and 3 first-round picks, 1 pick swap and 1 second-round pick. So a big move there in the NBA. Yesterday sees Antetokounmpo move down to South Beach. Still well in his prime, already 2 MVP awards for Giannis. We'll see if he can rack up some more hardware down with the Heat. And Thursday night from Los Angeles, 10 p.m., it's Team USA picking up their group play in the World Cup against Turkey. 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
11: 712 Traffic Transit. Here's Joe Nolan.
17: All right, Noam from the Apple Bank Traffic Desk. Couple of problems on the Belt Parkway now. First of all, eastbound, you're bumper-to-bumper, Flatbush Avenue all the way out to Cross Bay Boulevard. And again, this is because of an accident. You're actually real heavy in both directions coming into Cross Bay. And then also westbound on the Belt, the ramp to the outbound Verrazano lower level. On that ramp structure, there is an overturned vehicle. They are working on that. We have a rollover as well in central New Jersey on northbound 287 at exit 8. This is a new one. All lanes allegedly are closed there as you head northbound, and you're jammed up for a good mile and a half already. Northbound western spur of the turnpike, a disabled tractor trailer in the right lane just north of 15E. Southbound Route 17 coming down to Franklin Turnpike, there's an accident with 2 lanes out. And then eastbound on Route 80, you're really jammed up coming into exit 60, an accident with an overturned vehicle. That will continue. Delays on the Transit Authority, the A, the B, the C, the D, all of those have minor delays in Jersey Transit. That 748 train out of Spring Valley has been canceled. And alternate side of the street parking rules and regulations once again today are going to be in effect. 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I'm Joe Nolan with traffic on Talk Radio 77 WABC.
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6: 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Tell them Bill sent you today. On this Tuesday, writing in the Wall Street Journal, Holman Jenkins says that Americans need a place where they can get the truth. Well, yeah, but where might that be? Not by listening to the political parties. No way they are true seekers. Spin and self-advancement all day, every day. Newspapers? No. Many are going out of business because they're boring as well as deceitful. Tough combo. TV news? Come on. They have found fiscal magic by giving audiences exactly what they want to hear, true or not. I took note of liberal Tom Hanks mocking MS whatever the other day. Thanks for some straight shooting, Tom. Do you think social media delivers the truth? It does not. The game plan there is slash and burn. 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Mr. Jenkins held up journalist Katie Couric as a truth teller. But when I tried to book her for the No Spin News, talk about the CBS chaos, she ran and hid somewhere in mid-Manhattan. 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

0: Sid and Friends in the morning. I'm Jake Novak filling in for Sid. We're here. We got a packed house. We have John Katsimatidis. We have Fernando Mateo. We have Judge Richard Weinberg. And a special guest has been Jania Butler, former congressional candidate and urban expert. And Jania, we want to speak to you, use these last few minutes with you to again remind people this is a primary day here in New York City. You can't rely on the other radio stations and other media because they're suppressing it. This is I understand it's a Tuesday in the middle of the summer. And it's still a lot of key races today. And Jania, this is actually a big report card day, the first big report card day in a lot of ways politically as far as endorsements go for Zohran Mamdani. He's got three congressional races where he's made endorsements.
1: Yeah. And I think, and for me, the fact that he's going into Harlem and trying to, again, to me, it's like you're trying to disenfranchise the community even more because you know that the people are not paying attention. You know that people don't understand what socialism means and what that means to them in the long run. So you're trying to go, you know, like he, you know, tries to tap into hip hop and tries to use the power of all these things to push the socialist agenda. And I'm scared. You know, he scares me because, you know, even like the woman who won in Washington, D.C., the socialist, she won the primary in Washington, D.C. They have a larger plan across the board, and we have to really pay attention. And I've been, you know, knocking on doors to wake people up in the sense of, don't just trust him because he's saying that he's going to give you a free bus or free groceries or something like that. We're so much bigger. We're so much better than that. And that's not what we need in this country.
0: So three races, three congressional races. One is this one in Harlem, mostly in Harlem, also the Bronx, where a long-serving incumbent, Adriano Espaillat, is being challenged by this very far-left Democrat socialist, Aryliza Chevalier. You know, not only is this socialism going to, you know, socialism is just going to create more poverty. It's not going to create any wealth for these people, for anyone, but also taking away seniority. I mean, this is a guy with 4 or 5 terms under his belt. Now, even if she wins, they're going to be back down at the bottom of the ladder, even if the Democrats take control of the House. So that's another thing to consider. Now, then there's also this race, mostly in Brooklyn, Dan Goldman against Brad Lander. Mamdani has endorsed Lander. He's expected to win in a rout in this primary. And then there's also Reynoso, also in Brooklyn. Is it Antonio?
2: Antonio Reynoso
0: against Claire Valdez. And Valdez is Mamdani's nominee, endorsee, and she's expected to win.
3: Is there any Republican primaries?
0: Not really contested. Yeah. But there are Republicans up for re-election because everyone in the House is up for re-election. Like Mike Lawler. Now, the Democrats are targeting his district to try to defeat him. That's up in Westchester and further north. But he's not challenging the Republican primary today. That's not a primary issue for him. But we'll find out. He'll find out who he's going up against today.
2: Yeah, it's a general election thing. I agree with Ms. Butler. I think that the disenfranchising of our community is being done very intelligently. You know, just yesterday, the mayor announced that he was going to tell every city agency to make sure that their employees don't suffer from heat, right? People, you know, he's pulling triggers where people feel that he's doing something for them. And then he does it in such a charismatic way. You know, what worries me is the way he delivers the message. People love his smile. People love his energy. People love what he says, right? But you can't. Socialism is a threat to capitalism. And people that came to America, especially to New York, came here to become a capitalist, right? So he is threatening the well-being of every small business. He's trying to reverse what we have done for many years. Adriano Espaillat, listen, I am a Republican, so I don't pay that much attention to it, but I'm afraid of the socialist movement because you have someone very charismatic that's driving it. And people like it. And that's what's scary.
0: But New Yorkers are tough. I mean, shouldn't they see through this? Aren't they like, shouldn't they see through a smile?
3: They're not seeing through that. They're seeing a smile.
2: Exactly.
3: They see smiles. And the Democratic Socialist Party hires actors.
2: Exactly. Mm-hmm. John gets it. Mm-hmm. You know what? When you look at Instagram, I say that the mayor has to spend half his time recording Instagram clips.
1: Yeah.
2: Because He is there every single day, every single minute with a new clip, with the smile, with the delivery that people love.
3: Does he do a take one, take two, take three?
2: He must probably. He does it so much. He doesn't do takes anymore.
0: Well, we were at the Inner Circle dinner.
1: He employed some of the best to ever do it.
2: What's
1: when it comes to social media.
2: What's it costing the city?
1: A lot. But like a lot of people that were on his transition team, you know, those were the people who got out. And you got to understand, like I watched who he got to move his message along, and he employed the best of the best that know how to market, that know how to use this to that 10th power.
0: Listen, he get the money for that.
2: Ms. Butler, our community, blacks and Hispanics, are all about affordability.
1: That's right.
2: You know, and the fact that he wants affordability is good, but not on the backs of those that are working tirelessly to build a small business.
4: Now, the larger problem.
2: And create employment.
4: Fernando, a larger problem is affordability is a nice cliche. What policies lead to affordability? Which policies destroy affordability? Everything he talks about in terms of affordability will destroy affordability. When you have rent controls, you destroy the housing market. You make housing more expensive for everybody. It's a disincentive to build, to maintain your buildings. The greatest failure in this city is public housing. What he wants to do more public housing. He has a whole gambit to take over the private sector on housing. And he's going to say because they were bad landlords. The worst landlord in the city, in the history of the city,
0: is the city.
2: It's the city.
4: They're the worst. And every time they try to do this and they make it impractical for landlords to maintain the properties or to build, then you have the Bronx is burning, which destroyed the minority communities in the Bronx because people abandon their buildings. It's an economic disincentive for housing. So he has these glib expressions. He's totally packaged from Hollywood. His mother is a big Hollywood producer. Mm. They're the ones who taught him how to walk, how to talk, how to smile, do his routine. All he is a piece of walking theater. AOC, by the way, is a piece of walking theater, too, because what they did is they did a whole launch to find somebody who was relatively attractive and articulate to become the spokesperson for the movement. The Democratic Socialists of America is a Marxist/communist agenda. They are taking over the Democratic Party. They've taken over the major cities. Now they're moving on to Congress. What Mondami has done by targeting these three seats is his effort to expand Democratic Socialists in America. They want to abolish the Pentagon. They want to abolish ICE. They want to have the Congress control everything, diminish the powers of the Supreme Court and the presidency. Mm-hmm. This is a clear-cut agenda. They infiltrate the communities. They've taken over the cities. The fact of the matter is we're a divided country because the cities are crazy blue and the rest of the country is not. And so you have a divided country, and the Democratic Socialists are pushing for this. And why do they want to abolish the Electoral College? Because then they win by a simple majority where the cities win. That's why Hillary Clinton is playing crybaby these days. Abolish the Electoral College. You abolish the Electoral College, you're talking about one of the fundamental precepts of this constitutional system.
0: Jania, and the people in these urban areas lose. I mean, one of the things they want to do is, of course, open all the borders. And we were talking about Chicago earlier in the program. It's not just the shootings in Chicago. You know, some of the most compelling video we saw last year and the year before were people from the south side of Chicago, black people, literally shouting at Mayor Brandon Johnson about all the benefits that were going to illegal immigrants, and their communities are still suffering.
1: And you ask, do the people see through this? The people see another opportunity. They see an alternative. And this is why I keep stressing to the Republican Party that we need to be the alternative. They offered socialism right now is offering an alternative. The people don't know what that means at the end of the day.
2: Ms. Butler, we need more support, and we need for the GOP to come to New York and take a stand.
1: Absolutely.
2: And support candidates like you, for example.
1: Absolutely.
2: Right?
1: So
2: our next guest, no support, am I correct?
0: Yeah, Fernando, our next guest, we're going to ask about that. George Borrello, a state senator, New York state senator, a Republican, is going to join us after the break, and we're going to put that to him. What are they doing to not give up on these massively populated areas? Just because they haven't voted Republican before, this might be the opportunity, going up against people who are bringing in illegal aliens, not allowing law and order. So that's when we come back.
2: Okay.
3: Yes, thank you. And Jania Butler.
0: Jania Butler, thank you so much for joining us in studio, by the way. Actually,
1: thank you
0: actually
1: for
0: showing
1: having
0: up amongst
1: me.
0: Joining this
1: up,
0: boys
3: you
0: club.
3: You woke
0: here.
3: Up very early
1: yeah,
3: this morning.
1: Yeah, very, very early.
0: Thank you so much.
3: Thank you so much.
2: Thank you.
3: Absolutely.
2: Thank you.
3: And please come again.
1: Absolutely. Anytime.

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1: Well, from the Apple Bank Traffic Desk, we still have our delays as you travel out onto the Belt Parkway again in both directions coming into Flatbush Avenue. There was an earlier accident there. That has been cleared, and it's real heavy across Bay as well on the eastbound side. Apparently a crash at that point. But the big problem now is on the westbound side of the Belt Parkway, getting to the outbound lower level Verrazano. There is an overturned vehicle on that ramp structure, and it's a little tight in there, so it might be a little bit of a problem to get him out. If you're on Route 17 southbound and Franklin Township, getting on Franklin Turnpike, coming down through that area, an accident. The two right lanes are out. You're also looking at delays eastbound on Route 80. Good news here is, though, the overturned vehicle has been moved off to the shoulder, so all lanes are open. If you're on the northbound side of the Jersey Turnpike at Interchange 9, an accident on the inner roadway, then up by 15E on the western spur, a disabled tractor trailer in the right lane. And on 287 in Central Jersey, coming up to exit 8, that off-ramp is closed with an overturned vehicle. Now, Mass Transit, we are going to have delays on the subways on the number 7 trains, also on the A, the C, and the L, and alternate side of the street parking rules are in effect. 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I'm Joe Nolan with traffic on Talk Radio 77 WABC.
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2: Those intense storms last night knocked over some trees. Definitely have left out some branches, so be careful out there as you drive. The LIE looks pretty good, though, at this point through Suffolk County. No worries on the Sunrise Highway. Southern State, Northern State Parkway, they look good as well. On the LIRR, everything's on or close to schedule. In the WLIR Traffic Desk, I'm Noam Layden.
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0: Welcome back to Sid and Friends in the Morning. It's Katz and Company on our second day. It's actually third straight day of a takeover. As Sid is in Israel. I'm Jake Novak with John Katzmatidis, Fernando Mateo, Judge Richard Weinberg, and also now joining us, George Venizelos, former chief of the FBI here in New York.
1: He was in charge of the great FBI show. For 4 years.
0: It's
2: been a good, great show. I listened in the car for an hour and a half.
0: Oh, really? Yeah, we have energy.
2: Mateo's a superstar now.
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2: John, you created another superstar.
0: Yep. That's right.
2: Another superstar in the making.
1: And I'll tell you, Janine Butler, I like
2: her. She was very good.
0: Yeah, she's
4: Janine
0: great.
4: Janine is wonderful.
2: She needs to come on more. She's very good.
1: WABC creates stars.
0: That's right. That's true.
2: Absolutely.
0: Listen, among the 80-year-old women in my neighborhood, I'm a huge star now ever since I started on the station, so I appreciate
1: that. The 80 and 90-year-old women stand online, take pictures of me.
0: That's right. So there you go.
3: Listen, just measure the pocketbook, you know? Forget the age. Measure the pocketbook.
0: As long as they're not hitting me over the head with it like Aunt Esther, that's good. All right.
2: John said check appeal, right, John?
1: Checks appeal.
0: Yeah.
1: Some people have sex appeal.
3: Checks
1: appeal. Other people have sex appeal.
3: I like checks
1: appeal.
2: We don't have that.
0: Well, I have good teeth, and they're still mine. On the line with us right now, Senator George Borrello. He's a Republican state senator
1: from Chautauqua,
0: where I spent the summer, and I lost a lot of my stuff. My mother's still angry about me for losing my stuff at the day camp there, Jamestown, Chautauqua. Listen, all kidding aside, Senator Borrello, we had a guest on, Jania Butler, just now. And Fernando is also saying this. We've got to get the Republican Party to really make an effort with these minority communities. And there may never be a better chance now because the Democrats are giving them socialism and anti-Israel hatred. That's not going to pay the bills, is it?
5: No, you're correct. And by the way, you know, there have been false promises made to many communities. And, I will tell you this. We have made inroads as Republicans, and I'm chairman of the Senate Republican Campaign Committee. We've made inroads with many communities because it's about quality of life. You know, when you're trying to sell someone on, a Democrat versus Republican, liberal versus conservative, but you've got the Democrats in charge that want to, put in a migrant shelter in your neighborhood or are forcing you, to pay more for less services, that resonates with the communities. And that's the message we're pushing. And I will tell you that, Bruce Blakeman, our candidate for governor, he has made this point. You know, he has done better in Nassau County, with the minority communities. I believe he got 37% of the African-American vote in Nassau County, which is unprecedented for a Republican. So we can make that case. This is not about politics. It's about quality of life. It's about public safety. It's about affordability. And for the Democrats in charge, affordability is just a word. They've done nothing to make New York more affordable.
0: But you got to get in there. You know, Senator Borrello, I'll tell you, my favorite Republican New York State congressman of all time, Jack Kemp, and one of his famous lines was, don't fear the voters. This is a man who walked those streets and was willing to do that. And when he was the HUD chairman, Housing Urban Development, he created these enterprise zones. He and Charlie Rangel were all over Harlem all the time. Republicans need to be walking the streets of Harlem, walking the streets of the South Side of Chicago, showing up. And, you know, President Trump did that in 2016. Remember when he went to Detroit just before I think that helped clinch Michigan for him, actually. We got to walk the streets, right? You got to walk the streets. Jack Kemp, the great New York, he ran for president too, great quarterback, but his tenure as a congressman, a Republican congressman from New York, I think was the most impressive.
5: Well, I agree. And by the way, the Republicans that are making inroads and being successful in bluer purple districts are the guys walking the streets, like Mike Lawler. You know, he's a perfect example of that. He's winning in a district that is more Democrat than Republican. And there are other examples. And it's about, again, it's about selling this the message of common sense and quality of life. You know, Ronald Reagan said it very famously, are you better off than you were four years ago? Well, in New York State, under Kathy Hochul, I don't know anybody other than a criminal that can say they're better off than they were 4 years ago under the Hochul administration. And that is the case for every New Yorker. You know, and the bottom line is this. We do have to get the message out there. What are the Democrats doing right now? They're deflecting away. They're talking about things. They want to yell Trump and MAGA and just keep throwing red meat to their base, hoping that they'll ignore the fact that their quality of life has declined, that's now no longer affordable to live in New York State, that they don't feel safe. You know, that more than 50% of New Yorkers in a poll recently said that within the next 5 years, they're considering leaving the state. And by the way, that's not theory. It's reality. People are fleeing the state more so than any other state in the nation. So people have to understand the correlation. What we Republicans have to do, we have to draw that line between your miserable life in New York State and the people that that are running it. And that's really the challenge that needs to be taken up by every common sense person, Republican, conservative, independent, and Democrats who feel that the party that they are belong to no longer supports their values. Socialism is the lie it's been told for nearly a century. It's never been successful anywhere in the world. And you think some guy that smiles nice and speaks well is going to somehow make socialism work in New York? It's not going to happen.
3: Well, listen, his smile and his walk, his talk is making it happen. You know, and we need an intervention by the GOP. We need to show a little effort. We can't give up and say, you know what, we don't stand a chance.
1: But what's the scoreboard? Give us the scoreboard in the state assembly and the state senate on the GOP versus Democrats right now.
5: Well, 2 years ago, we made a significant gain. We broke the supermajority in the New York State Senate, which means that the Democrats no longer have the ability to override the governor's veto. What you need, though, is a governor with a spine, and we don't have that. You know, someone who's willing to stand up and say, I'm not supporting these radical agendas, and I'm going to... I'm going

0: But people said, look, I'm a Democrat, a lifelong Democrat, but I don't feel safe walking the streets of the city. So they held their nose, if you will, and voted for a Republican. And then they saw their quality of life dramatically change in New York City. That has to happen again. The people have to decide for themselves that it's not just going to be this visceral reaction to something that's happening in Washington or somewhere else. It's about the quality of life where you live, where you spend your time every day, where your family lives. That's what you have to vote for, not for some national or international issue.
1: Senator Borrello, you live in Chautauqua County, and I see I can say it finally.
2: Nice.
0: It's amazing. It's awesome.
1: And you know upstate very well. I think Bruce Blakeman can win Nassau County, Suffolk County, Staten Island, maybe, you never know, a few more counties
2: maybe
1: down here. But give us your pulse of upstate. Because a lot of people upstate never heard of him, and he's depending on the lieutenant governor he selected, who I don't know, he's a sheriff up in upstate New York?
0: Madison County, yes.
1: Tell us about it.
0: Todd Hood, an excellent lifelong law enforcement member. But what I will say is this, Bruce is getting out there. But it's a big state, geographically it's a huge state. You've got 62 counties, and nearly 20 million people, and he has to shake hands with as many as possible, because when you hear Bruce speak, you understand that he knows he is the guy that can run this state, because he's running Nassau County incredibly well. Voted the safest county in the nation, 1.5 million people nearly. He can do the job. So we are trying to do what we can to amplify that voice. I was with him in my district doing a tour with him, talking about things like being able to harness the natural gas that's under our feet in the southern tier, where we have a high level of poverty, and yet we are importing power from other states and Canada instead of harnessing the energy that's right under our feet and employing people and creating economic prosperity. That's the message that Bruce Blake
1: can you get the message out across here. Make upstate as rich again.
0: We'll take middle class again, by the way.
3: Right. Yeah. Senator Borrello, but that's, that's the crux of the matter. Do people in upstate New York understand how much of a threat to them somebody like a Zohran Mamdani, who has pushed Hochul to raise taxes, and it's not just on us, it's going to be on everyone in the state. Do they understand how much New York City residents like Yoko Ono are the ones who are stopping fracking from happening in upstate New York? Meanwhile, across the border in Pennsylvania, incredible jobs for 30 years because of fracking. Do they understand that Bruce Blakeman is running to protect them from Zohran Mamdani and these people? It isn't just about, oh, it's another downstate candidate, we don't care. Do they understand how much of a threat this guy in New York is to them? And how do you get, how do you get them to realize this?
0: Well, what I've been saying to people, the analogy that I'm using is that this is a cancer that has metastasized in New York City that is spreading throughout the state. And it's happening. And we see evidence of that. So that is the message. And that's what really people have to understand. This is a cancer that is spreading misery across New York City, and it's spreading to upstate New York. So the biggest challenge we face upstate is people feel their vote doesn't count. They feel that they're outnumbered by New York City. But that's really not the case. At the end of the day, we vote at a higher percentage outside of New York City than the five boroughs. That's just a fact. And quite frankly, that people are not happy with Kathy Hochul, particularly even in the five boroughs. Her approval rating is dismal throughout the state. In a state that's more than 2-1 Democrats to Republicans, she can't even break 50% in her job approval rating. So that is an opportunity. And it also is a sign of the frustration that we have here in New York State with how things have been governed under one-party Democrat rule. The key is restore balance. I don't care if you're a lifelong Democrat or you're an independent. You should look at your life and decide, do I feel that the government is serving me and my needs? And there's really only one constituency right now that is being served by the policies of the Democrats in charge, and that's criminals. Okay. Everybody else, if you're a teacher, if you're a construction worker, whatever you do for a living, tell me how the policies of this governor and the Democrats in charge have made your life better. And the answer is they haven't.
4: Senator, I have a question for you. Fernando Mateo here. Why doesn't the GOP jump on the affordability bandwagon? People that can't afford to live in New York are listening to affordability because it makes sense to them, right? If affordability is the trick word,

0: Why aren't we jumping on there and just simply saying we can create affordability without hurting the risk takers, right? Without hurting capitalism, because that's what's not being delivered. Affordability, yes, but on the backs of the small business people, on the backs of taxing the rich, on the backs of driving people out of New York, right? We can create affordability without doing any of that. But we are just not doing anything to deliver our message. You know, I'm sorry, but that's a sad story.
1: The problem is we have to amplify that voice, and we need more people out there. We do our Republican conference in the state Senate. We have a platform. We have a plan to cut taxes, to essentially eliminate income tax for people making under $100,000 a year, which is most of the middle class, particularly in upstate New York. We were talking about the fact that the governor is talking about these little tricks, you know, sending you a $100 check. But what is she doing to actually make New York more affordable? We have a plan. Again, lower those taxes, not just income taxes, but taxes on energy, taxes on our health care plans, which New York taxes. You know, everything else that we tax. You look at other states where we are losing our populations to, Florida and Texas in particular. They have no income tax, zero. And yet somehow they have a prosperous economy, and they're able to provide services without an income tax. So it can be done. And that is our platform in the Senate Republican Conference, that we have the ability to make real change and make life really affordable for those folks who want to remain here. And there's no question about it. We have to amplify that voice. And that means more people understanding that this is not the visceral reaction to Democrat versus Republican. This is about how your life personally is and affordability is just a word to the Democrats. You know, Kathy Hochul's idea of affordability is I'm going to send you a $100 check to make up for the thousands of dollars that you're spending every day.
2: We want the number one item we want in our city, in our state, is law and order. And George Venizelos is here, who ran the FBI for 4 years. But we got to take a break. We have 30 seconds, George.
3: Well, law and order, especially in New York City, it has to be at the top of the agenda. Because if you don't have a safe city, people are going to start leaving, besides the cost.
4: Yeah, you know, the economics.
3: I think the federal government has stepped up and is helping a lot. That's why New York is not as bad as Chicago, because of the federal government.
4: All right, we're going to take a break now. State Senator George Borrella, thank you so much for joining us from Chautauqua. And remember, as Jack Hem said, don't fear the voters. And don't fear this program. We'll be right back.

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0: WABC Traffic and Transit.
2: Well, from the Apple Bank Traffic Desk, as you travel westbound on the Bell Parkway, the ramp to the Staten Island bound Verrazano Bridge lower level. There's no return vehicle on that ramp structure. It is in the process of being cleared. New Jersey, 287 northbound at exit 8, overturned tractor trailer. That has that ramp closed. Looks like the right lane as well. Jersey Turnpike northbound at 9, an accident off on the shoulder. Northbound Western Spur at 15A, a disabled tractor trailer. And then northbound on the Garden State Parkway at 153A, an accident off on the right shoulder there. Transit Authority delays on the number 7 trains, also on the A and the C. And Jersey Transit, that 748 out of Spring Valley, that was canceled. 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I'm Joe Nolan with Traffic on Talk Radio 77 WABC.
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3: Good morning, I'm John Terrett. Well, stocks drifted a bit on Monday in the absence of very much news other than those Iran talks taking place in Europe. At the end of the Monday session, the Dow was in the green, but shy of the record at 51,712. The mega caps, though, did come under pressure at the Nasdaq. Nasdaq was down 1.3%, S&P 500 off by 0.4%, and surprisingly, oil also falling, down 2-3%. Company news, and talking of oil, oil major Chevron is going to fuel a massive Microsoft data center in Texas using natural gas. The chipmaker Micron stock rose 7% on news of a collaboration with AI software maker Anthropic to design and develop AI storage infrastructure. SpaceX began its high-grade investment bond sale. If you missed out on the stock last week, now you can buy their debt. But the stock was lower yesterday for the third day in a row, down 16%, but still above its debut price. Mind you, only just. Alphabet was down 5% at the close after Vice President John Jumper departed the company for Anthropic. He was seen as an expert coder and therefore useful to Alphabet, but he's gone to Anthropic. And the street remembered Alan Greenspan, the former Fed chair, who died yesterday, age 100. Today, the data is all about business activity and manufacturing. With business, I'm John Terrett.
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6: Five people were hurt, one seriously, following a crash in Franklin Square on Sunday. It happened around 4 a.m. at the intersection of Hempstead Turnpike and Herman Boulevard. According to Nassau County Police, the driver of a Nissan crashed into another vehicle, pushing it into a gas pump at a nearby gas station. All five victims were taken to the hospital, where one remains in serious condition. Cops are looking for a suspect suspected of stabbing his roommate at the Long Island University Post campus in Greenville. The incident happened Friday night around 10 o'clock in the evening at the North Shore Equestrian Center. The suspect, identified as Eddie Jemaine Villabolos Nuova, a stable worker at the Equestrian Center. Brookville police say there is no ongoing threat to the public, but the suspect should be considered armed and dangerous. Two Manhattan men face federal charges after investigators say they imported date rape drugs for distribution in New York.
0: Is Sid and Friends in the morning. 77 W.

0: Welcome back here to Sid and Friends in the Morning. It's the Katz and Company Takeover Day 3. We should be like the Iran hostage crisis every day. No, we're having a great time here. I'm here with John Katzmatidis, Fernando Mateo, Judge Richard Weinberg, and George Venizelos.
1: Hey, you know what we were supposed to do? Our ratings are supposed to be higher than Sid's.
2: They are.
1: Oh, we'll find out when Nielsen calls.
3: If you say it, it is, right? If
0: we'll find out.
1: When Nielsen tells us.
0: That's right, advertisers. This is your hot ticket.
2: We have over a million. We have almost 2 million listeners around the country right now.
0: I think it's multiplying rapidly. We're
1: going to take over Europe, too.
2: That's right.
0: Europe has no decent radio.
2: You can
0: Everybody
2: actually
0: knows that.
2: Take over La Mega.
1: Before we run out of time. We got
0: Brian Christine on the phone.
1: Dr. Oz.
0: He is the Assistant Secretary of the Health and Human Services Department. Slow summer for you guys. No, just kidding, right? This is a lot of things going on. What's the number one focus right now at HHS? Because it seems like in addition to health crises, also battling fraud is a big part of your agenda, which of course will help our health crises if we can get more money to the people who really need it, right?
4: Absolutely. The president has made clear that battling fraud and abuse across the country is certainly something that's tremendously important. Huge amounts of money being lost on fraud, taxpayer money. We know here at the Department of Health and Human Services, Secretary Kennedy, along with Dr. Oz at CMS, have really been cracking down on this. I think it's a tremendous win for the country when this happens, when the president leads us forward and Secretary Kennedy advances that agenda, because so much money is lost with fraud and abuse in the healthcare system. So you're right, that's incredibly important. So that's been a big focus. Obviously, we have the World Cup games going on, going to be a tremendous success for the country. There has been concern about with the Ebola outbreak in the Democratic Republic of Congo and Uganda going on. But I will tell you, John, that we are doing everything right to protect American citizens and to keep Ebola out of the United States. I mean, when we first learned about the Ebola outbreak in DRC, in the Congo, HHS was on it immediately. We began sending supplies to that part of the world to help contain the outbreak in that area and to stop it spread to other countries, but most importantly, really focused on preventing Ebola from reaching the United States. That's our main concern. That's the president's main concern, Secretary Kennedy's main concern, and my main concern. We've been using our public health service officers, my commission corps officers, over in that part of the world to set up a quarantine facility for American citizens. An amazing collaboration between HHS, Public Health Service, and the Department of War. So, again, we're doing everything to keep Ebola out of the United States so that we can enjoy the World Cup event. So you're right. A lot going on this summer.
0: Assistant Secretary of Health and Human Services, Brian Christine, on the phone with us. You know, it's been an attack on your whole department and your boss, Robert Kennedy Jr., since day one. We've been told that everyone's going to die from all these things that are going to break out because RFK Jr. only wants to kill vaccines. None of that has happened, but you know, they keep trying. The news media making a big deal about this flu outbreak at this military base. And I looked at the numbers, and it's no higher a percentage of flu in that military base than it is in the general population. I mean, how do you continue to fight back against these doomsayers that are really trying to undermine? It's one thing to undermine you guys personally and politically, but this undermines our health, the people, how they feel about their health and what they do about their health. I mean, this is not to be played with, in my opinion.
4: No, you're exactly right. And listen, from day one, there have been those with the worst forms of Trump derangement syndrome who've attacked the president. And by extension, they're then going to attack individuals in whom the president has placed confidence in, for example, Secretary Kennedy. Listen, Secretary Kennedy, he didn't have to take this job on. He cares tremendously about this country. He cares tremendously about the health of every man, woman, and child. He has done amazing things during his time here as secretary at HHS with our dietary guidelines, with the gender dysphoria in minors report, with the focus he has made on getting Americans healthier, eating healthier food, moving, getting active, fighting obesity. Listen, RFK is a tough man. He can take it. He has courage. Look what he announced, just last week, over $700 million being spent toward fighting addiction and mental health concerns in America. He's been so courageous talking about his own battles with addictions and his multi-decade sobriety. This man is ready for the fight, and he ain't backing down.
0: Assistant Secretary Brian Christine on the phone, Health and Human Services. Now, let's get to the thing that I know really concerns John.
1: M&M's.
0: The M&M's. The M&M's. We're getting healthy M&M's.
1: But Amazon is getting them right now in August, but we have to wait for the supermarkets to get them in 2028 or 2027?
4: Well, I tell you, that's there's your concern there. There's the pressing issue. But I tell you what this does speak to. This speaks to the fact that since President Trump has taken office and since Secretary Kennedy has been placed as Secretary at HHS, we really are focusing on getting America healthier than she's ever been. We're focusing on diabetes. We're focusing on chronic disease, heart disease, obesity. And to your point, listen, this is touching all spectrum, all ends of the American populace and all parts of our culture, focusing on how we need to get healthier, eat better real food, exercise, get active, get moving. This is a movement that can't be contained, and the naysayers can say what they want, but they can't stop our movement, the movement under President Trump, Secretary Kennedy, and myself, and Oz, and others. We're marching forward.
2: Sir, this is Fernando Mateo. Excuse that I call you Brian, but... one of the messages that has not gone out there is the fact that the president is making the medication affordable. You know, the word affordability has to be used a lot more in this administration because the president is doing and creating situations where medication is, the prices are coming down. Okay. And the fact that he selected Secretary Kennedy to lead this, it shows that he reached across the aisle, brought a Democrat into the White House, and put his full faith and effort to make sure that Secretary Kennedy succeeds. So let's talk about all of the affordability programs that the president has also put in place, not just keeping America healthy and making America healthy again, but making America healthy with affordable medication.
4: Absolutely. Absolutely. You're speaking, of course, about Trump RX. And
2: exactly. You know,
4: what we are doing, what the President and Secretary Kennedy are doing and have done and continue to do, is linking Americans with the most affordable drug options for prescription drugs and now also generics. Doing everything they can do to lower the cost of health care. That is a daily battle with us here at HHS, lowering the cost of health care for every man, woman, and child. TrumpRx.com is a beautiful example. I'm glad you brought that
2: let's
4: up.
2: Let's promote it more. Let's talk about it more. Let's, you know, every American is on medication, right? So let the people know medication is affordable today because of President Trump.
4: Absolutely. And so forums like this, it's one of the reasons we really enjoy, and I personally really enjoy doing this kind of thing, having these conversations, because this is how we let America know the great things that we're doing in this administration. And Trump RX and the most affordable drug pricing is going to change this country. It's changing it now. It'll change it going forward. No longer are we going to be subsidizing other countries so they can pay low prices. We're paying the lowest prices we can because of President Trump and Secretary Kennedy. Great point, and I'm glad you brought that up.
0: Admiral, we forgot to give you your military rank. Admiral Brian Christine, Assistant Secretary for Health and Human Services, thank you so much for joining us. Please send us our healthy M&Ms as soon as possible. That's our top priority. But all joking aside, thank you for defending this country, not only in the military, but also now against Ebola and some of the other threats. We really appreciate you joining us. This is Sid and Friends in the Morning, the Katz and Company Takeover Day 3. We've got some amazing guests coming up in the next couple of hours. Stay with us.

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1: This is John Katzmatidis. 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
6: I'm Michael Wallace. Iran now says it did not agree to allow international nuclear inspectors into the country during this week's peace talks in Switzerland. On Truth Social, President Trump just posted that Iran has agreed to inspections long into the future. Infinity, he says. Voters head to the polls in four states today. There are primaries in Maryland, New York, and Utah, and a Republican runoff in South Carolina. Barry Jackson, the elections director in Washington County, Maryland, says there's a lot of interest in the midterms.
7: We had about a 50% increase in turnout in 2026 over 2022, which is a similar, you know, gubernatorial primary.
6: Eight Republicans are on today's ballot in Maryland, hoping to take on Democratic Governor Wes Moore in November. The Trump administration is facing a setback when it comes to voter verification. News Nation's Marky Martin explains.
8: A federal judge says upgrades to a decades-old tool that states use to identify non-citizen voters is unlawful. The updates are part of the Systematic Alien Verification for Entitlements, or the SAVE program. That judge says SAVE could lead to eligible voters being wrongfully removed, and Congress prohibits centralizing Americans' personal data. The Trump administration says it will keep on defending that program.
6: The Senate has passed a bill designed to make housing more affordable. News Nation's Mills Hayes.
9: The bill tries to speed up federal permitting and environmental reviews, offering funds to communities that make it easier to build more affordable housing, as well as loosening financing and regulatory barriers for manufactured factory-built homes, which are often cheaper than traditional construction. This bill would also create a pilot program making mortgages worth $100,000 or less easier to get. A National Association of Home Builders analysis found that nearly 3 out of 4 American households could not afford the median price new home.
6: The House is expected to vote on that bill later this week. The death toll from Europe's heat wave is rising. At least 40 people have drowned while trying to beat the heat in France. Many of them were swimming in unauthorized areas like canals. In Nantes, France, where it hit 104 degrees, or 40 degrees Celsius, this man was trying to cool off near a fountain.
10: Man, it's really tough, honestly. Walking on the patio in 40 degree heat like this is just, it's tough, especially after a big night out for the music festival.
6: Temperature records will likely be broken in England, Spain, and Italy this week. One person was killed and 8 were injured during a stampede during a World Cup watch party in Amman, Jordan. A huge crowd had gathered in a city square to watch Jordan beat Algeria. The nonpartisan Government Accountability Office says only 25% of the Pentagon's F-35 fighter jets are combat ready. There aren't enough spare parts to keep up maintenance. The military plans to spend $14 billion over the next 5 years to keep the 800-plus jets flying. Dow futures down 221. This is the Worldwide News Network.
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11: 77 WABC Chime Time, 8:06, 70 cloudy on this Tuesday, June 23rd. Good morning, I'm Noam Layden. It is primary day here in New York. Polls are open, but will voters show up to cast ballots in this late June race? Mayor Mamdani says there are a lot of distractions for New Yorkers right now.
12: In our election last time around, I was lucky in that I didn't have to compete with the Knicks' first championship in 53 years. I didn't have to compete with the first World Cup being hosted by our city in a generation.
11: He says that's one of the reasons early voting was light. One of the most heated races of the Democratic congressional primary in Brooklyn, where Congressman Dan Goldman trying to fight off former comptroller Brad Lander. Lander is a progressive like Mayor Mamdani.
13: There are significant differences between corporate Democrats and progressives and democratic socialists like were represented last night. And that means you don't take money from corporate PACs or Wall Street or crypto or AIPAC.
11: On the Upper West Side, eight Democratic candidates are running for Jerry Nadler's seat. Nadler's retiring. Michael Lasher, he's backed by former Mayor Michael Bloomberg. He thinks he'll win today.
14: We're getting an incredibly positive reaction from a ton of voters who are coming out to vote. And it's been all over the district.
15: This is the prime spot here on the Upper West Side, and it's great to meet voters, and the enthusiasm for Michael Lasher is kind of off the charts.
11: Lasher will have to get by JFK's grandson and political commentator George Conway, among others, to make it to the November election. Those were some intense storms last night. In Newark, a driver had to be rescued from flooded out vehicle. Trees, limbs, they're down here in the city across New Jersey, too.
16: Happens in this area a lot. There are a lot of old trees in this area, and quite frequently they come apart, come down onto houses.
17: The rain was coming sideways, and it looked like a whiteout.
11: In Rockland, Passaic, Bergen counties, there was flooding after as much as 3 inches of rain fell in a really short period of time. Today, neighbors cleaning up the mess that's left behind. Some intense moments at the Turtleback Zoo in West Orange, New Jersey yesterday when zoo-goers spotted a bear walking the grounds. That prompted a shelter-in-place call. Once the all-clear was given, they just shut the zoo down for a day as authorities looked to track the bear. And tributes continue to pour in for music mogul Clive Davis, who died at his home here in the city yesterday. Longtime New York City DJ Ken Daschau says Davis will long be remembered.
18: Clive Davis discovered Billy Joel and signed him when he was just a barroom singer in Long Island. He discovered this scruffy guy playing the Jersey bar scene named Bruce Springsteen. He discovered and signed Aerosmith, Santana. He gave us Whitney Houston, Alicia Keys. This man had a golden pair of ears.
11: Yeah, Davis had been hospitalized with respiratory problems. He was 94. Going to see some showers this morning, even maybe a pop-up thunderstorm, maybe rain this afternoon too. High 72, 808 now. 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
19: 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Out in Detroit, Yankees lost 5-3 to the Tigers in the opener of a three-game series. Good for their third loss in a row and fourth in the last five. They still have the best record in the American League at 46-31. Starter Gerrit Cole wasn't very sharp, allowing 5 runs and 9 hits in 4 1/3 innings. He struck out 5. New York got a run in the second when Jose Caballero walked, stole second, and scored on Ali Sanchez's double. Sanchez exited in the seventh after being hit on the left wrist by a pitch. Ahmed Rosario homered 2 pitches later to make it 5-3. Up next for the Yankees, lefty Carlos Rodon will get the start in tonight's middle game of this three-game series against the Tigers. First pitch from Detroit is scheduled for 6:40 p.m. Mets, they got postponed last night, and they were supposed to welcome in the Cubs for the first of a four-game set. They got rained out. That makeup will be part of a doubleheader tomorrow. Tonight, though, they will open this series against the visiting Cubs. 7:10 p.m. is your first pitch. Kodai Senga will start there. Big news out of the NBA yesterday. The Milwaukee Bucks trading franchise icon Giannis Antetokounmpo and Bobby Portis to the Miami Heat for 4 assets and 3 first-round draft picks. 1 pick swap and 1 second-round pick. Huge move there. Moves the 31-year-old two-time MVP down to South Beach. And Team USA will pick up their group play in the World Cup. Come Thursday night from Los Angeles, they'll meet Team Turkey. Team USA 2-0, Turkey 0-2. 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
11: 810 traffic transit. 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
20: All right, Noam, from the Apple Bank traffic desk, if you're westbound on the Belt Parkway, the ramp to the Staten Island-bound Verrazano lower level, that overturned vehicle has been cleared up and out of the way. Then if you're heading eastbound on the Belt, you do have delays coming into Bay 8th Street. And then once you're east of that, really not too bad. Earlier problems that we had much further east on the Belt Parkway have been cleared up right as you started to get in towards Kennedy Airport, though. A lot of heavy traffic, though, still through the Van Wyck in both directions. Now, if you're inbound at the Midtown Tunnel, a stalled vehicle, that one in the left lane also also on the southbound BQE up at the Broadway exit. There was an accident there, disabled actually, in the center lane. They've got that cleared pretty quickly. Still these problems in New Jersey as you travel northbound on 287. The ramp to exit 8 is closed with that overturned tractor trailer. And then northbound on the Jersey Turnpike at Interchange 9, an accident off on the shoulder. That one is on the inner roadway. And then northbound 109, this is a new one in Jersey City as you come into Route 440, a disabled truck, that one in the right lane. Now, again, the Jersey Transit, a couple of trains now, the 748 out of Spring Valley and the 802 out of Trenton, both of those have been canceled, and still delays on the number 7 trains along with the A and the C. Traffic is sponsored by Apple Bank. 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I'm Joe Nolan with traffic on Talk Radio 77 WABC.
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0: Today I am your champion.
1: The great Billy Joel. Billy Joel is the folk music of Long Island. Obviously, there's a lot of really very, very successful musicians, but I don't know if anyone has a hometown, home field advantage like Billy Joel has. If you're in Long Island and you're walking outside on a summer day, you might actually hear the same song by Billy Joel playing at a different house. You won't miss the song. My favorite line from the song is that they cut me down to 305. It had to be 3 minutes and 5 seconds to be a hit.

0: And this song, actually, he wrote before he really even had his biggest successes, actually. So already he was a little bit bitter. But boy, the big money came soon. If you had a chance to see the HBO 2-episode documentary about Billy Joel, and Billy Joel's not even in my top 10 musicians. I respect him a lot, and I like a lot of his music. But that I thought I knew everything about him, living on Long Island for so many years. Boy, that documentary, I learned a lot.
1: You know, it's funny. Billy Joel is to Long Island like Bruce Springsteen is to Jersey Shore.
0: Oh, absolutely. Absolutely. Jersey Similar Shore home is, field advantage.
1: It's the same thing.
0: Yeah.
1: It's the same thing. Everybody.
2: You mean he won't fill up the stadiums in someplace else?
1: Well, he fills everywhere.
0: Yeah,
1: Billy Joel, both of them.
0: Yeah. They're
1: both icons. But Lou Ferrigno knows how to pick him.
0: He's on the mend, by the way. Billy Joel, you know, not that long ago announced that, you know, he had this brain disorder. I mean, he had some problems with Ed, but he apparently is getting better.
2: Barry Manilow is coming back, I heard.
0: Yeah. Yeah.
1: Oh, wow.
0: So some of these guys come in. Listen, the money is in live performances. The record, you know, we talked about Clive Davis. Yeah. Clive Davis died yesterday at age 94, an incredible record mogul, music mogul. Signed a lot of major acts. Speaking of, Bruce Springsteen was one of them, Whitney Houston. We could spend the rest of the next 2 hours talking about all the acts that Clive Davis signed and discovered.
1: These guys are too new for the judge. You
0: know? Yeah,
3: No. Clive Davis is old.
1: He goes back.
3: Right off the War of 1812.
0: Yeah. No, real Clive New Yorker. Davis had a real great, New York guy.
3: Absolutely terrific guy. Poor kid.
0: Brooklyn.
3: Went to NYU, Harvard Law School. Wow. Remarkable guy. Mentor and creator of some of the greatest talents. There's a great documentary on him.
0: Yeah.
3: It's either HBO or PBS.
0: And he stayed a New Yorker. I mean, I know he must have had a lot of places he lived over the years in L.A., but he was living in Westchester until his last day. I mean, a friend of mine told me he held court at some restaurant in Westchester constantly. So he clearly was mentally sharp until the end.
1: That's the history we're losing to our new generation.
0: Yeah.
1: You know, they don't know who these people are. They don't know who some of these actors are.
0: Especially in the entertainment industry. Yeah. The entertainment industry people, both at the heads of studios and actors, used to be working class people. Now when I look at these actors and these owners of studios, they're all Ivy League guys and not on a full scholarship like Clive Davis was. Clive Davis got a full scholarship to Harvard Law School back when they just started accepting Jews. You know, let's put it that way.
3: Very nice of them.
0: Pretty nice. So he got a full scholarship to Harvard Law School. But you see these heads of studios now, Fernando. You see these actors now. They're all grew up rich. It's almost like they make movies for themselves. I don't relate. I mean, I want to hear like Louis B. Mayer, you know, who pretended he was born on July 4th and you know, he grew up with nothing. We need people like that running our studios.
4: Clive Davis was brilliant.
0: Yeah.
4: He was not only brilliant, he knew he had the feel for success. You know, he had the ear for success. When he heard a performer like Whitney Houston, he embraced her. I mean, if any of you out there don't know who Clive Davis is, go on Netflix and look up Clive Davis. The guy was a genius, brilliant.
3: That's absolutely. And by the way, he not only was he a mentor financially and professionally, but he cared about these people personally. He did more than anybody to try to save Whitney Houston on the path she was taking to self-destruction. And when she died, his heart was broken.
0: Yeah, yeah.
3: She's almost like a daughter to him.
0: And you know, you got to do that. I mean, the babysitting that's necessary when you're in the that management end of show business. Well, you got to make sure that your star shows up. Yeah. You got to make sure they stay off of drugs. You got to make sure that they're continuing to be creatively challenged. And now when they make so much money, they don't necessarily rely on their managers as much as they should. I mean, Whitney Houston should have been calling Clive Davis more than she was talking to Bobby Brown.
4: He paid his artists well. I guess, you know, that's why they stuck by him. That's why they loved him. That's why they cared for him. So, you know, Clive, you lived a great life. Rest in peace. And hopefully, you know, we'll remember.
0: Great American story. You know, you're not going to have a guy with that kind of a story coming out of Europe. You just aren't. You know, that's not the way it works. You don't go to university in Europe unless you're part of the aristocracy or some political movement. You know, this is a guy who grew up poor in Brooklyn.
3: True
0: American story.
3: True American dream story.
0: Yeah.
3: True American dream story.
0: Really is.
3: It's true only in America. By the way, something you said about the people who were making the music or making the movies. You know, it's the example of the concept of too much too soon. These kids are making fortunes. Mm. They don't know what to do with it. They're self-destructive, and they get taken advantage of.
4: So listen, when you've had nothing and all of a sudden you hit the jackpot, and all that money comes in, it doesn't matter whether you're a performer. And athletes, a lot of these athletes, can you imagine? Right. Yeah. Can you imagine coming up, growing up poor, and all of a sudden now you're a mega superstar like Juan Soto, for example, earning close to $1 billion for 15 years with the New York Mets? You know, you have Towns, the kid that, you know, he's Dominican. His mother's Dominican. He's black. His father's black. And the kid grew up very modest, you know, very humble. These guys make, you know, get there and make hundreds of millions of dollars. And if they don't have the discipline, if look at Mayweather, for arguing, this guy made over $1 billion. He owes like $7 million in taxes.
0: Yeah.
4: He bought a watch for $200,000 and his check bounced, according to what we see on Instagram.
0: Love or hate the NFL. This is something that the NFL has really taken a hold of. If you are a rookie in the NFL, if you've been drafted, they have these mandatory seminars where they bring in people to help you not only learn how to manage your money, but they give you tips on your entourage. Right. You know, there's going to be people hanging out with you. You probably know a lot about this, George Venizelos. Yeah. The entourage that hangs out with you. So they tell you, listen, here's some tips on how to cut down the number of your friends who suddenly come out of the woodwork and hang out with you. Because that's where the money goes.
2: I understand. Major League Baseball is going to have a problem in 2027. They're trying to put on a salary cap.
0: Yeah, and this is going to cause a strike. Right. There's almost definitely going to be a strike over this.
2: That's what they're saying.
4: You know what? These ball players make excessive amounts of money. I don't care. To earn $1 billion over 15 years, I mean, how much jerseys can the Mets sell? How many tickets can the Mets sell? How many hot dogs can they sell?
0: You know, but listen, Fernando, it's supply and demand. If people are willing to pay, you know, when I moved back to New York, in 1997, you could still get a good seat at Yankee Stadium or Shea Stadium to see the Mets for less than $10.
2: Wow.
0: You could. And when I lived here...
4: I wasn't born during that.
0: And when I first moved here as a preteen, a little bit around almost high school time in 1981, general admission in the upper deck at Shea was $2. Okay? Now, people are willing to pay $50 for bad seats at baseball games and $20 for a hot dog. So I understand what you're saying. I agree. It's a lot of money. But it's not a lot of money because the demand isn't there. It's a lot of money because no one person can process, especially if they grew up poor, that kind of money overnight.
4: Jake, entourage, for example.
0: Yeah, the entourage.
4: Do you know why people know who these guys are on the streets? It's not because they recognize them. It's because of the entourage they have around them.
0: Yeah.
4: All right? I guarantee you that if Jay-Z or any of these guys walked the street to New York with a baseball cap on, no one would know who they are.
0: Or we'd leave them alone.
4: You know, listen, John Catsimatidis doesn't walk around with an entourage, right? He walks around alone most of the time.
3: No, with a baseball cap. Yeah. No, with a baseball cap.
4: You know, so listen, it's the entourage that gives them up.
0: By the way, John, I'm offering. Yeah, I will follow you with the beatbox, with the boombox playing your favorite songs around the city.
4: Listen, if Messi walked around New York City,
1: he's unbelievable.
4: You know, people wouldn't know who he is.
0: No,
4: but the entourage gives it up. And you know what? People that have never had anything love entourages because they want everyone to know who they are.
1: Mm. Yeah.
4: Okay? And that's where most of their money goes.
1: Yeah. And a lot of it's TV money now in a lot of those sports.
0: Yeah. I mean, and the TV money is a problem in Major League Baseball because it's basically making money off of grandmothers and other people who don't realize they're paying for the sports package in their cable bill. You know, if the people really paid attention to their cable bill, Major League Baseball is almost completely funded now by unwitting cable subscribers who are paying for channels they're not watching. I'm a big baseball fan, and yet I don't have the time to watch my extra paid for Mets and Yankees thing on SNY and the YES Network. And
1: plus, the Yankees, once a week, they're on Prime, Amazon Prime.
0: Yeah.
1: You know, try to find the games. They're not all on YES anymore. They're going to other stations.
0: The only sports league in this country that has massive demand and it's inelastic. It doesn't matter what the economy is. It doesn't matter what segment of the population you're talking about is the NFL.
1: Yeah.
0: The NFL is America's addiction. If you meet a woman who's a big sports fan, 90% chance she's an NFL fan. If you meet someone who is poor, they're most likely. I mean, it's the one thing that unites this country in a cultural way more than anything else these days. And the NFL needs to do a better job at a lot of things, but I give them credit for the program that they have put in place for years now for these new players who have huge money all of a sudden. to teach them the value of money and to teach them how to invest it and to keep these crooks
1: and,
0: away
1: from them. And they have a commissioner making $50 million a year.
0: Yeah, well, you know, and with a wife who defends them online in anonymous accounts.
4: Listen, listen. Speaking about sports, man, Messi, Lionel Messi.
0: Yeah.
4: This guy has scored 5 goals in the last few games. Yeah. Okay,
0: at 38 years old.
4: 38. He's got 18. He's got more goals in the last in FIFA's history, right?
0: Yeah, he's got 18, in the World Cup.
4: In the World Cup, he's got 18 goals. The guy is amazing, you know. But yet, all of the tourists that have come to New York to see him aren't tipping the servers.
0: Yeah. We've got this whole
4: situation.
0: You know,
4: how are the restaurants surviving?
0: Because Europeans don't tip. I don't know if this is true of Latin Americans and South Americans in their home countries, but in Europe, tipping is not a thing like it is here.
4: Third world countries don't tip. I'm sorry.
0: So
3: they have something called service?
0: They're literally telling people.
3: Service is included?
0: Yeah. I mean, outside.
3: No.
0: Yeah.
3: But the question of who gets that money?
0: Yeah.
3: So you go to Europe, they say service is included on your check.
0: The question is,
3: when it gets distributed, who really gets it?
0: Yeah.
4: I guess they get higher salaries.
0: They get higher salaries.
4: Over here,
0: it's minimum wage plus tips.
4: Those restaurants that don't include the tip, that don't make it mandatory, their servers are starving right now.
0: Well, this is a big deal because you've got these bars. I mean, they're working really hard because the bars have been crowded, the restaurants have been crowded, and in not everywhere, you know, but in a lot of places. And these people live, they make their living on tips. And President Trump, of course, remember, he got the no tax on tips thing through.
4: Yeah, which they don't speak about.
0: Right? Yeah, which is a huge deal. You know, President Trump has enacted 2 very incredible trickle-up tax cuts, which the world said could never be done. The first was the doubling of the standard deduction in the 2017 tax bill. Steve Mnuchin had a lot to do with that. It was a trickle-up tax. The Democrats talked about it for years. Trickle up. We want trickle up. Well, that's how you do it. You cut the standard deduction. He doubled the standard deduction, I should say.
1: And I'm sure they voted against it.
0: Yeah, I'm sure they all did. And and the no tax on tips. But all kidding aside, these Europeans, many of whom are very generous, they're not here to be cheap, but they don't understand. It's a cultural thing. And apparently in other cities where the World Cup games are going on, they've put notices at the restaurants and the bars to remind people that they have to tip here in this country, but they're not doing it here in New York. Maybe it's time to, you know, dust off your printer and print out tipping required at places here.
4: I think that Mayor Mamdani should grab the bull by the horns and let tourists know, hey, the same way he got the cheap tickets for FIFA for 1,000 people out of 8 million people in New York, which was, you know, dropping the bucket.
3: That's show business.
4: It's show business. But it's show.
0: Tip your waiters, show ladies and gentlemen.
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0: Tip your on-air radio host as well. Please send money. We'll be right back. Speaking of tipping, we got to get to our sponsors.
2: I know an overnight host that we used to have used to actually
0: ask for money.
4: Really?
2: And wait a second. And also ask to be left in the people's wills.
4: Oh, you know, that's not a bad idea. My name is Fernando Mateo. Please. Remember me when you die.
0: And he will take used cars and real estate. We'll be right back.

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1: From the Apple Bank Traffic Desk, again, as you travel inbound to the Midtown Tunnel, we had a stalled vehicle inside the tube. Looks like that's out of the way, though, now. So that is good news. We do have a new problem, though. This one is on the southbound side of the Van Wyck coming down into the Kew Gardens interchange, the right lane, or three right lanes route. Sounds like a bad accident now, southbound, as you get through there. So we'll check into that for you. And now northbound on 287, right around exit 8, that overturned tractor trailer still there, still has that ramp structure shut down. You're also looking at delays in Jersey City on 1 and 9, the truck route, right at Route 440, Communipaw Avenue. Again, you've got a disabled truck in the right lane. And again, like I said, that'd be in Jersey City. Jersey Transit, the 802 out of Trenton has been canceled. We still have subway delays on the 7, the A, and the C. And alternate side of the street, parking rules and regulations again today are in effect. 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
9: No,

0: Janis Joplin, incredible talent, and high school classmate of, I believe, Jerry Jones in Arkansas.
1: And great talent, and very self-destructive.
0: Yeah, 27 years old. There was all these artists who died at 27. Janis Joplin, Jimi Hendrix, and Jim Morrison. There's something about with musicians, and not about dying, but musicians and scientists.
2: Anyway, new low on crude oil.
0: 73.27 on crude oil, and the 32nd straight day of lower gasoline prices in
3: just
0: America.
3: Just in time for July 4th, right?
0: Yeah, yeah. You're going to see gasoline prices, hopefully national average, somewhere in the 350s, hopefully on July 4th. We'll see. That's for the
3: big travel weekend, right?
0: Yeah, biggest, I guess, as far as... Well, I think Thanksgiving might be bigger.
3: But I think Thanksgiving
0: is. Yeah,
3: it's
0: a bigger one. You know, in case you're just joining us here on Sid and Friends in the Morning, I'm Jake. It's the Cats and Friends takeover. Day three, as Sid is in Israel right now, and I'm sure Sid knows about this story over in Israel, because this is really a shocking story to happen here in New York or anywhere. Sitting Congressman Dan Goldman, who is likely to lose his primary today, although we'll let the voters decide. I'm not going to tell you the poll numbers. Dan Goldman is a congressman representing Williamsburg and Brooklyn, some other areas too of the city. Went to his coffee shop that he's been going to. It's called Poetica Coffee Shop. I think they have two locations. One of them is in Williamsburg. They might both be in Williamsburg, but they're certainly one of them is. And he got a message: we don't want to serve genocide enablers because he's, you know, he. By the way, when you say Dan Goldman is supportive of Israel, that's a relative term. He's not that much of a supporter of Israel, but he is
1: compared to his opposition,
0: Brad Lander, who's gone full Josephus. Full Spinoza, full anti, full, you know, self-hating Jew, Brad Lander. Yes, Dan Goldman is the lesser of those two evils. But this is a coffee shop owned by what looks like a Muslim man who has an online history of harassing his own customers, making anti-Semitic and anti-Israel statements. And as our friend John Levine, who now works for the Free Beacon, used to be at the New York Post, John Levine has found, owes $400,000 in state income taxes. So, the owner of this shop, maybe you shouldn't have been so publicly anti-Semitic here, and we wouldn't have found out now that it's been published in numerous publications that you owe $400,000 in back taxes. You're going to have to pay him. Let's put it that way.
1: And by the way, let's be very clear. When he made that statement that he was not going to allow Dan Goldman or anybody else who's a supporter of Israel or who's Jewish, he's violating the civil rights law of the United States, and they should go after him on that.
0: Well, they say
1: he's going to need his money. He's going to need his money to pay for the legal bills when they go after him.
0: Yeah, and so Harmeet Dillon, speaking of which, Judge Weinberg, Harmeet Dillon, who is our U.S., who's in the Justice Department overlooking
1: civil rights
0: desk there, has said they're looking into this. But here's something that bothers me. And you know, Fernando, you were talking about people not doing enough of outreach. And, you know, I'm sorry. Where are my fellow Jews? They should be picketing outside.
4: In Williamsburg. Guys,
0: now,
4: this is Williamsburg, the capital of the Jewish community.
0: One disclaimer. Yeah.
1: Williamsburg has changed.
0: Yeah.
1: The demographic has changed.
0: It's changed, but there's another disclaimer there, slight disclaimer. Not that I'm excusing them, but because this makes no difference. But Williamsburg is also a stronghold of Satmar Hasidic Jews who are not generally supportive of Israel. But they understand anti-Semitism. They talk about it all the time. Where is my Jewish community to get out there? They should be. I mean, if this had happened to a black New Yorker or a Muslim New Yorker, I would be willing to picket those shops if they were being refused service. Where is the Jewish community to picket outside this place? And, you know, it happened yesterday, so I'll give them some time. But this is an outrage.
1: Do you remember the Korean boycott when Al Sharpton led the in Brooklyn? Because they thought that the Korean shopkeepers were being disrespectful to blacks. In fact, they weren't, because they didn't understand the Korean culture, which is you don't make eye contact, which is deemed disrespectful. So they had this whole boycott that went on, a violent demonstration. We were blocking the entrance and the exit to the to the stores. And to his discredit, David Dinkins did nothing to back the police up on this. You had a Supreme Court judge, Jerry Held, ordered them to have separate back and let the people in and out of the store. Nothing happened. Finally, they broke that boycott. There's a big investigation, and the Civil Rights Commission of the United States condemned the failure of the government to protect the shopkeepers, the Korean shopkeepers. A very big story in its time.
0: Yeah, so this is the reverse now. Now it's a shopkeeper, apparently, and at least one of his employees, discriminating against someone for, whether it's, then they can pretend it's
1: politics,
0: about me.
1: For their politics,
0: which is outrageous.
1: And by the way, he doesn't even know Goldman's politics.
0: Yeah, Yeah, Goldman is a far leftist.
1: Right.
4: Well, there's a big difference on whether the owner did this or whether an employee did this. If an employee did that, he should immediately fire him. And he should apologize, and he should invite Goldman.
0: It looks like it's the owner,
1: though. It's the owner. It's the owner.
0: Based on his social media account, he's very anti-Semitic and very anti-Israel. Well, and apparently likes to curse out his own customers. He had the FU to one of his customers online,
1: too. Wait a second. We're talking about shopkeepers and anti-Semitism. How about the mayor of the city of New York, who called people who support Israel, the Jewish community, called them genocidal.
0: And monsters.
1: And monsters. You imagine you have, what, 1.5 million Jewish people in this city?
0: Yeah.
1: Other than Israel, it's the greatest population of Jews. And he's calling the people who support Israel monsters. And he goes after AIPAC, which is a legitimate organization. How come he doesn't go after CARE, which is a supporter of Hamas and Islamic terrorism?
4: There's a million and a half Jews in New York City. Where were they voting? Where were they when they needed to come out and vote?
0: Yeah, they need to vote.
4: You know,
0: I think the trends are an excellent question.
4: Exactly. Where are they?
0: I think the trends are getting better. Maybe not in New York, but we know for a fact that in Pennsylvania, in the swing. So I always say to people when they ask me what about the Jewish vote, and I always tell them there's no such thing because Jews don't really act as a swing vote, but they do for the first time really in my lifetime. In Pennsylvania, this last presidential election for President Trump, in the swing counties of Pennsylvania, the suburbs of Philadelphia and Pittsburgh, where there is a significant Jewish population in both, but mostly in Philadelphia, I have very strong evidence. So don't listen to those reports that say that they voted 80% for. It's not true. In the swing districts of Pennsylvania, Jews voted for Trump, and that is a big reason why he won Pennsylvania. So. It's for the first time in my lifetime, there's actually a swing vote for Jews, and it came through for Trump. But

0: the last 20 years, Europe, the European countries, went from 500,000 Muslims to 50 million.
1: Yeah, yeah. I mean, that's, and you can't absorb that. You can't absorb that naturally.
0: I mean, I can understand having immigration, but that is a big number.
1: That's more like an invasion.
2: That's the death of European civilization.
1: Yeah,
3: you
2: that's
3: know
2: exactly what
3: it is. You know what the consulates do, like in the Dominican Republic and small countries, when there's a certain population in the United States of that country, the visas come down.
1: Right.
3: They reduce the amount of visas that they give to that specific country. Okay. But in New York City, getting back, where was the Jewish vote when the mayoral elections took place?
1: I mean, he didn't win the Jewish vote, but he got a significant
3: a
1: percentage of it.
3: He got the Muslim vote.
1: He got the Muslim
3: which
1: vote.
3: Which is about a 7%.
1: The Jews voted for Cuomo.
2: By the way, you want to talk about block voting? That's block voting.
3: Yeah. Exactly.
1: And if you don't know what Fernando's talking about, do yourself an educational favor and go to Soundview in the Bronx on any given weekday morning. And it looks like downtown, Addis Ababa. I mean, it's incredible. It's not what you think.
3: Listen, if you go to any mosque 4 times a day or five times a day when they go out to pray, you realize the population. Okay? It's huge. You go to Riverside and 72nd Street in that area there on the Upper West Side, and 5 times a day you have to either wait an hour to get your car out of the parking spot, or you could never find a parking spot. Because they take over the entire area. Listen, everyone is entitled to have their praying time. You know, I love Muslim people. I think that they're very good people. But getting back to the voting blocks, as the judge was saying, when you have a million Muslims coming out to vote as a block, you can't lose.
1: Yeah,
3: and
1: but
3: that's
1: I got
3: what
1: news
3: he
1: for you.
3: He mobilized a sleeping bear. Yeah.
2: And by the way, let's not forget what they did. A lot of foreign money came into this election all across.
3: Well, do we have
1: which
3: proof
1: is illegal.
3: Of that?
2: Why
3: aren't people in jail?
1: She might be going to jail.
2: The answer is you have three congressional committees looking at Act Blue. They've revealed the foreign money. When I say foreign money, it's not just coming from out of state foreign money, it's illegal foreign money from foreign countries, as George can tell you. It's a violation of federal law. And now it's being revealed. She took the Fifth Amendment over 100 times. They have a document demand, a subpoena for documents. She's refusing to give them up. She's in serious trouble. And Act Blue has been the conduit for the Democratic Party.
0: Yeah, I mean, I know the people that that did the investigation on that. They got hundreds of millions of dollars. Mm-hmm. And everybody, every lawyer at Act Blue was taking the Fifth.
2: Yeah, and by the way, and they left the two lead counsels of Act Blue, John, fled like hell when the heat got on,
0: and scared to death. Let me give you a hint from my intelligence community. You ready for the hint?
1: Yeah.
0: When Biden took the oil to $100 a barrel, a lot of oil money got rebated. Mm. Part of that $100 a barrel. Kick back to Act Blue. Thank you, Joe Biden.
1: Oh my God! But for those of you who don't know, Act Blue.
0: You guys want to know the facts?
1: It's like a website mostly.
0: You know, and by the way, when I get called on Fox and other channels, I don't get paid for my facts.
1: Yeah.
0: But you know, you want to know something? I'm 95% right.
1: Yeah.
3: Listen, there was a Haitian rapper. His name was Pras Michel.
1: Yeah, yeah.
3: Okay, he was arrested.
1: Yeah.
3: The other day. Because he raised close to $1 million for Obama from Malaysia.
1: He started his prison sentence recently.
3: But
1: his prison sentence.
3: But Obama hasn't been in office for how long?
1: Yeah, he was from the Fugees. I mean, he was a very big guy.
3: Okay, how long ago was Obama in office?
1: Yeah,
3: Jake?
1: I mean, it's been more than 10 years since he
3: 10
1: left
3: years.
1: Office.
3: And he just,
1: almost 10
3: he
1: years.
3: He was just sentenced now.
1: Yeah, well, listen, these
3: 10
1: things take time.
3: Later,
1: but I got to tell you, Act Blue, for those of you who don't know, it's mostly a website. They have been caught basically identity theft. There are people who looked at their bank statements and saw that they had given 10 donations of $25 each to someone. I mean, this is classic money laundering activity. George, I mean, this must remind you of what you saw at the FBI with drug money laundering.
4: All I could say, the bottom line is

0: Our enemies have successfully divided our country.
1: Mm-hmm. With this money.
0: Their intention is to get for us to beat up each other, and that's what we're doing. Nobody's looking for what's good for America. Everybody's looking for what's good for the party.
1: All right, let's take a break and figure out how to fix this. Yeah. We'll be right back.
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2: Well, from the Apple Bank traffic desk, first of all, Long Island Expressway at the Seaford Oyster Bay, there's an accident off on the shoulder, and there are some pretty big delays as you get through there. We're also looking at delays on the Southern State as you start to get into the area of Eagle Avenue. Again, an accident with a downed tree. That is still being cleared. It's off on the shoulder, though, so that's the good news. If you're heading out onto the Van Wyck southbound at the Kew Gardens Interchange, an accident. That one also in the right lane. Now, if you're traveling out onto 287 on the northbound side, trying to get off at exit 8, that ramp is blocked again. That because of an accident that at one point involved an overturned tractor trailer. A lot of volume as well as you travel on the westbound side of Route 24, New Jersey, west of 78, getting into Chatham, and then the rest of the way on out to the Jets facility and then on to 287. Again, not all that big of a deal. You're looking at a good day as you travel inbound or northbound now on the Garden State Parkway. Jersey Turnpike, though, still slow as you start to get in through Interchange 14 and then also 109, the truck route in Jersey City. At Communipaw Avenue, there is an accident. 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I'm Joe Nolan with traffic on Talk Radio 77 WABC.
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3: Streets are wet, and we're getting reports of branches and tree parts down on some roadways, so be careful as you commute this morning. The LIE through Suffolk County, no big problems. All looks good on the Sunrise Highway. No big issues on the Southern State Parkway or the Northern State Parkway. And on the LIRR, everything's on or close to schedule. In the WLIR traffic desk, I'm Noam Layden.
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3: What was supposed to be a fun day at a Long Island amusement park turned into a harrowing ordeal for some families. 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

0: Anna on this Tuesday morning. It's 8:49 a.m. Eastern Time here in New York. It is the Cats and Friends takeover of Sid and Friends in the Morning, day three.
1: And next, we take over the airports.
0: That's right, the airports, and we're going to take over. We know how to win elections now, block voting, as Fernando has told us, and the judge. Joining us right now to talk about a very serious issue, though, one that should be on the ballot today, but I don't know if it is the president of the Sergeants Benevolent Association of the NYPD, Vincent Vallelong. Vincent, the greatest anti-poverty program in world history is Law and Order. And yet we've got people running for office in some of these poor districts, places where people are struggling, and all they want to do is bash Israel. I don't really see how that's going to make anyone richer in Harlem and the Bronx.
2: Well, we're not allowed to invest in any products either. However, they turn around and these people on primary day, meaning the general people in the city, they really need to come out. I mean, this is an extremely important time for voting for the city. Elections have consequences. I mean, we're looking at a number of different races on the state level and the federal level, where socialists are running neck and neck. And listen, even with many moderate incumbents, they're running against moderate incumbents. These individuals are not pro safety. They don't support men and women in law enforcement. And basically all they want is a revolution to destroy our way of life.
0: Yeah. Other than that, Mrs. Lincoln, how was the show? I mean, it's not great. I mean, there was a time in New York, especially in the 80s and 90s, where crime was an absolute bipartisan issue. I mean, I spent my teen and preteen years in Far Rockaway, Queens, on a block that was very diverse. We had Haitians, we had Jews, we had Irish, we had Italians, and everyone was obsessed with lowering crime. That's all we ever talked about. Are you going out tonight? Who are you walking with? I mean, there was absolutely no division about this. And now, I wonder if I walk the streets of the Bronx or Harlem and I'd hear some of these people saying, I want to defund the cops. It's not the people, though, is it? It's the politicians. I mean, I can't imagine want crime.
2: It is the politicians. And you know what? Everybody you just described, I describe as New Yorkers.
0: Right. That's right.
2: And they're all out for the best interest of the city and the best interest of the community. And the politicians divide everybody. I mean, look what we got. We got bail reform. We got 50A. We got protections for criminals. And basically persecutions for the police out of politicians. You know, I mean, you had a former socialist mayor in de Blasio that appointed a judge, you know, that recently sentenced Eric Duran, one of my sergeants, to 9 years in prison for doing his job.
3: Ridiculous. Totally ridiculous. Vincent, this is Fernando Mateo. And first of all, I want to commend you for helping Eric the way, you know, you guys did. You backed him up. And the truth of the matter is Eric should have never been convicted. He should have never been tried. Eric was out there doing his job, trying to save people in that community from fentanyl, from heroin, from all kinds of things. And the fact that he tried to stop a criminal by launching a cooler, his intentions weren't to kill the guy. You know, he didn't say, I'm going to kill the guy with a cooler. If he wanted to kill the guy, he would have pulled out his gun and he would have shot him. As far as I'm concerned, this was an accident. And he should not have gone to trial. He should have not gone to jail. And I would love to have Eric on my show this Sunday between 6 and 7 p.m. Fernando Mateo, no excuses, because people need to hear from him. And if his lawyer wants to come in with him, let him come in with him. But people need to hear Eric's story, because right now he's been judged and he's been convicted by leftist judges, people that have no business being in a court. Judge, am I correct?
1: No, in fact, we've talked about this before. Yep. On the show. If this case was before me, if I was the DA, I never would have put the case into the grand jury, period. But I would have dismissed the case, absolutely. And on a conviction, I would have set aside as contrary to the weight of evidence. And I hope on the appeal, if that's going forward, that this is overturned. This is a total miscarriage. And as for the judge,
2: this goes back to what we're saying here with voting having consequences. You know, we have judges, DAs, and lawmakers, you know, at the city and state level, who is systemically jeopardizing public safety all the time. I mean, you know, we had these conversations all while this trial was going on.
1: No, and I'll tell you what's awful, too. Talk about the contempt for law enforcement and our brave women and men of blue. You have a parole board 43 cop killers have been let out by the parole board. These people get $190,000 a year. One of the members of the parole board I just read, she married a murderer. I mean, what kind of people are the governors of this state, the Democratic governors of this state, putting on the parole board that 43 cop killers are let on parole? And then the legislature wants to do this ridiculous thing, have a mandatory review at 55 based on age, so that every year they can have an annual hearing, every 2 years, an annual hearing, once again, to relitigate the sentence and making the families go through the trauma again. What are your thoughts?
2: Listen, I agree with you 100%. There is no accountability on the other end, you know. And every time something happens that's wrongdoing on their part with whatever laws that they pass or whatever judgments that they render, they point to the police and they make the police the scapegoats. And we all know that the economy, the police, the economy all go hand in hand, as do the business people in this city. That's what makes this city run. Not an ideology, not some democratic socialist out there or progressive judge that feels as if that they have to do good by what their society's beliefs are. I mean, we have a rule of law in this country for a reason. It's 250 years it has kept us safe. All of a sudden now they want to rip it all apart. I mean, listen, voting has consequences. If you vote for one side and you think it's the greatest thing in the world or the pie in the sky, you're going to wind up finding out that it really wasn't that, and it was something disgusting you had put in front of you at your table. And by that time, it's too late.
3: Yeah, I agree with you. You know, after a judge makes a decision to convict a hardworking NYPD sergeant over a guy that had probably been involved in drug dealing and had been arrested numerous times,
2: Fernando,
3: it just makes no sense.
4: He had a rap sheet.
3: You know, it may just makes no... Listen, I don't understand why we are defending criminals. You know, why we are raising... This kid, Carmelo Anthony, in Texas, raised close to $1 million.
5: Yeah. He stabbed the kid.
3: Because he stabbed the kid to death. Yeah. I mean, it's unbelievable.
6: How much did Luigi raise?
5: Yeah. What? Yeah. Imagine.
0: And, yeah,
1: they made him a cultural hero, folk hero.
0: And it's not just minorities. Like, this is for people who think like, oh, this is about minorities and people trying to get payback. Luigi Mangione is a rich, rich white kid from the suburbs of Baltimore, and yet he's also so they're cheering on crime, aren't they, Vincent Vallelong?
2: Yeah, they send the wrong message to everybody. You know, you put these statements out there. You know, you give people a voice that really should not be on television. You give them press passes to go out there and who aren't really reporters, you know, who are really, some of them are mentally ill, you know, and you put these, all of a sudden we've made these people idols. And I don't understand, you know, well, I know I don't teach my kids that.
6: Vince, I made a big point of it last week. I told the president, I told many other people, the fact is that Nura case, all those people were paid actors. And maybe they were paid $100,000 between all of them, or $200,000. But they got millions and millions of dollars of advertising because the national media, well, you know what they did? They publicized it around the country.
0: All right, and this is in Newark. And now that the news media isn't covering the Newark story as much at Delaney Hall, and I know this is out of the jurisdiction of NYPD, but I'm sure you can comment on it. It's no longer getting much traction. They're not showing up every day and biting the ICE officers and the whole thing because it's not on the news every night.
3: You know what it is? Papers don't sell. The media doesn't sell if they don't create controversy. And the way they create controversy is by defending criminals, because defending a victim isn't popular anymore. You know, defending criminals, you know, create headlines. And raising money, criminals raise more money than victims these days.
0: Last word to you, Vincent Vallelong.
2: What we're seeing today, especially with some of these handpicked candidates from certain parties, they are enabling individuals to come up. You know what we just talked about. They're enabling these people, and at the end of the day, what they're doing is they're victimizing the victims over and over again. Is that not what we're not supposed to do? Mm. You know, we're supposed to protect the victims of crimes. You know, listen, as cops, we take a beating every single day. We get up the next day. We go to work. The victims are the ones of these crimes are the ones who actually get victimized over and over again. And it's got to stop. People need to look at this when they go to the ballot box and realize that these Democratic socialists do not have your best interest in mind. You know, they want to use your money, not theirs, but they want to enrich themselves on what's going on.
0: Vincent Vallelong, the president of the Sergeants Benevolent Association. We have to take a break. And when we come back, we've got a number
1: Thank
0: of amazing guests, including General Blaine Holt
2: Thank
0: and at the bottom of the hour, Senator Tommy Tuberville from Alabama. We'll be right back.

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1: And so, my fellow Americans.
0: Celebrating America.
2: And I'm proud to be an American.
0: Freedom 250.
3: 250 years since America's freedom, America's independence.
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2: America.
0: Freedom 250. If you missed Joe Concha, here is what you missed.
4: James Comey, he's a weird dude. This is somebody who hates President Trump with a visceral fashion. And now to put up a threat like that on social media, legally, I can't speak to whether this will hold water as far as this indictment is concerned. But again, it's just so disturbing that we had somebody running a major intelligence organization who clearly could not think objectively. And then, by the way, if anybody believes that he stumbled upon just these seashells on an empty beach that spelled this out and that he didn't do it, I could say this as an opinion person. I absolutely believe that he's behind that, but that's just me.
5: And his biggest mistake was taking a picture and posting it. If he had just left it there, it probably would have just washed away eventually.
4: It's a good point. Oh, and by the way, no one else decided to take a photo of this thing?
5: Yeah.
4: You know what I mean? Like, nothing adds up on this.
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8: I'm Michael Wallace. Iran now denies it agreed to allow international nuclear inspectors into the country during this week's peace talks. It's also butting heads with the U.S. over control of the Strait of Hormuz. Iran wants to charge fees to use the strait. Policy and Profits podcast co-host Anthony Esposito tells News Nation that could set a bad global precedent.
9: I think they've been given some leverage through this process, which was unexpected. And I think it would be damaging to the global economy if ships were, let's say, charged $1 million per trip. And then there are other global waterways, international waterways, where you could see the same challenge come up. It would be a bad precedent. I don't think that's something that we can allow to happen.
8: President Trump insists the U.S. controls the Strait of Hormuz. He posted on Truth Social this morning that ships carrying 19 million barrels of oil passed through the strait yesterday. News Nation's Marky Martin has new details in the Nancy Guthrie disappearance case.
10: A source telling News Nation that the second ransom note that was received back in February claimed Guthrie died unintentionally and was, quote, buried with nature now. The note also did not have a direct apology, despite reports to the contrary. But it's now been 142 days since Guthrie was taken from her Tucson, Arizona home.
8: On the Today Show this morning, co-host Savannah Guthrie cried as she said she had no comment on this latest report. The Senate has passed what lawmakers are calling the most significant housing legislation in decades.
11: The bill passed with overwhelming bipartisan support.
12: On this vote, the yeas are 85 and the nays are 5. The motion to concur is agreed to.
11: The measure would help build more housing, expand assistance programs, and encourage new development. Supporters say it could ease the nation's housing shortage and lower costs for renters and homebuyers. The bill now heads to the House for consideration. Stacey Lynn, Worldwide News Network, Washington.
8: It's the hottest day ever in Britain and in mainland Europe.
13: London is cooking and France just had its hottest night since records began. Yes, the great European heat wave of 2026 is on.
14: This is just lovely.
13: You've got to remember, on the global scale of things, they're so much further north than we are in America, so they get very excited when the sun shines. Nearly all of Spain is under a heat alert. France, too.
15: Walking on the patio in 40-degree heat like this, it's tough.
13: In the UK, car breakdowns are up 10% and the train services have been hobbled by buckled rails. Still, there's always the good old British local, where by tradition they serve warm beer, by the way, to get inside and cool off.
16: Yeah, it's a bit hot. Find a bar with air conditioning. What more do you want?
13: From the Foreign Desk, John Terrett, Worldwide News Network.
8: Two people were killed and a child was injured in a shooting at a library in Chico, California. The gunman's in custody. Police have not released a motive. And police in Montreal are trying to figure out why a gunman opened fire in front of a hotel, killing a city police officer and a civilian, and wounding another officer. The gunman was also killed. This is the Worldwide News Network.
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18: 77 WABC Chime Time, 905, 69 cloudy on this Tuesday, June 23rd. Good morning, I'm Noam Layden. Mayor Mamdani encouraging New Yorkers to get out and vote today's primary day, but at the same time, he's giving them a pass if they don't.
19: I also will not blame New Yorkers because they're too busy
14: trying to make ends meet in the nation's most expensive city to be able to think about the problems not of today but of tomorrow and the leaders that could resolve them.
18: He was commenting on some of the early voting numbers, which were down. One of the closely watched congressional primaries on the Upper West Side, where Jerry Nadler's retiring. Eight Democrats running for his seat, including JFK's grandson, Jack Schlossberg, who says he has connected with voters.
17: Our base of support is from older voters who understand the need for a new generation to take over, who believes in the same old values of the Democratic Party, but wants to reinvigorate our party with energy.
18: In Brooklyn, Congressman Dan Goldman, he's fighting for his political life against former city comptroller Brad Lander. Early voting totals were very light. Polls, they're open tonight until 9 o'clock. Cops searching for the gunman shot and killed a 21-year-old Belmont section of the Bronx last night. The bullets flew along 187th Street. It was about 7 p.m.
19: Oh, my God. That's so sad. That's really sad. I am so shocked.
18: No word what led to the deadly attack and if the gunman knew the victim. The horse-drawn carriages, they're back out in Central Park today. That after they took a break after an 18-year-old tourist from India was killed in a carriage accident last week. Animal rights activists want the carriage rides permanently banned, but tourists say it's a big part of the New York experience.
20: I think it's okay for little kids. They might enjoy those rides, but
21: definitely a lot of precautionary measures should be taken in place just so that this doesn't happen again.
18: City Council has been debating a bill that would end the carriage industry and find new jobs for those drivers. And could Lake Placid once again host a Winter Olympics? State officials have formed an exploratory committee to consider whether Lake Placid and New York City should bid jointly to host the 2024 Winter Games. Lake Placid hosted the Winter Olympics 1932 and in 1980. Going to see some rain this morning, maybe a pop-up thunderstorm this afternoon. High 72, 907 now. Let's head over to the 77 WABC Sports Desk, and here's Justin Ellick.
8: 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Yankees lost 5-3 to the Tigers in the opener of a three-game set. Good for their third loss in a row and fourth in their last five. We still have the best record in the AL at 46-31. Up next for the Yanks, the lefty Carlos Rodon will get the start in tonight's middle game of this three-game set against the Tigers. First pitch from Detroit scheduled for 6:40 p.m. Mets got washed out last night as they were set to welcome in the Chicago Cubs for the first of a four-game series. They'll make that up tomorrow in a split doubleheader, and we'll open the series tonight at 7:10 p.m. at Citi Field. Kodai Senga will get the start against the Cubs there. The Milwaukee Bucks are trading franchise icon Giannis Antetokounmpo and Bobby Portis to the Miami Heat for four assets and three first-round picks. One pick swap and one second-round pick. So the two-time MVP and a blockbuster heads down to South Beach. And we're looking ahead to Thursday night from Los Angeles. Team USA will pick up their group play action in the World Cup. 2-0 thus far, going up against 0-2 Turkey. 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I'm Justin Ellick on 77 WABC.
18: 909 traffic transit. Here's Joe Nolan.
22: Well, if you're heading out this morning from the Apple Bank traffic desk, a few things you need to know about. First of all, if you are traveling on the westbound side of the Long Island Expressway coming into the Seaford Oyster Bay, there was an accident there. That is in the process of being cleared up and out of the way. We also are looking at delays now as you travel out onto the eastbound side of the Southern State at Eagle Avenue. There's a downed tree. That's in the process of being cleared as well. And on the Van Wyck southbound at the Kew Gardens Interchange, that accident is still there, still in the process of being cleared as well. Now, two separate problems on 287. One is you get into Middlesex County on the northbound side at Interchange 8. There's an overturned tractor trailer. That's in the process of being cleared. Then up in Morris County on the southbound side at exit 41, which is the exit for Route 80, there is a collision there with two right lanes out of service. So two of the three are going to be closed. Transit Authority delays on the A, the C, and the E, the B, the D, and the F. And Metro North, the 756 out of New Haven, which is due in the city at 9:47. That was canceled in Bridgeport. Passengers are on the next train. 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I'm Joe Nolan with traffic on Talk Radio 77 WABC.
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24: Well, we are back. And, well, we have General Holt with us. And he's one knowledgeable guy, one good friend. And he knows where everything, which way everything is going. Well, General Holt, what the heck is going on? I mean, do you have any pulse of what's going on in Iran?
25: Good morning. Yes, I do. They're in complete chaos and disarray, but there's very good reasons to be encouraged by that. What we're seeing in Iran is an IRGC that is on its last gasp. It's running out of weapons. It's certainly broke. And
24: are they getting paid?
25: No, they're not getting paid. Scott Bessent's done a marvelous job of mopping up all that money. And, you know, they're not receiving any oil revenue as yet. And they can't pay anybody anyway. They're isolated. The number one and number two issue in Iran right now today is food and water. And so this puts the vice president into a marvelous leverage position to get what he wants from a group of civilian Iranians that are as terrified of the IRGC as the population is. And so the IRGC is really the long pole in the tent, John, and I believe that that's going to take care of, if not itself, the United States will certainly help with that as we get Iran to the next chapter.
24: And General, I mean, some of these fake newses that go out and panic some of the media about Iran, we're on again, off again, on again, off again. I mean, shouldn't the media be smart enough to realize that you have to decide who's speaking and who's giving them the fake news?
25: Well, they should, and they're certainly capable of doing that, but they're welded to one idea, and that is throw rocks at President Trump, and they all want to see him fail, and they certainly don't want to see him get this victory in the Middle East ahead of the midterms like this. And so they're going to criticize every molecule of everything that happens every day. But let's be honest, what President Trump has done is amazing. We have an Iran that's basically defanged. It doesn't have much of a military at all left. It's certainly not going to be able to make any nuclear weapons or start producing weapons. And it's got a very expectant population that wants their country back. And I see the Venezuela model emerging. And that, yes, that's going to make a lot of eyeballs bleed in the media circles, but so be it.
24: Are ships moving? Are tankers moving?
25: They are. I just checked again this morning. We see a steady stream. We're not at capacity by any stretch of the imagination. But where we normally see 120 ships a day transiting, we're now probably looking at about 40, maybe 50 on a good day over the last 5 days. And that's only going to pick up from here. They're probably going to be extra safe about the mining thing. And again, the IRGC is an impediment here. But I believe all that's getting cleared up over these next few weeks.
24: Give us your pulse on Lebanon. What the heck is going on? Is Israel and Are they still exchanging?
25: Well, yeah, we had a broken piece of this here. So you had the IRGC, which is telling Hezbollah to go throw everything you've got at Israel. Israel then predictably going on into Lebanon. And then the Lebanese getting upset about their sovereignty. And so what I see coming together is a really brilliant plan. Vice President Vance and President Trump are trying to wicker the Lebanese and the Israelis, their defense forces, working together to eradicate the last of Hezbollah there in the south. The Lebanese can take care of Beirut. And they'll do so under a common framework and rules of engagement that the United States can monitor. And doesn't that just make sense? Because if we handle it that way, as Hezbollah dies out from supply chain issues and money issues, we'll be on our way to the Abraham Accords. And it'll give you a clear path towards that. And you won't have adversaries in Lebanon and Israel.
4: General Holt, this is Jake Novak. We got some really dramatic news over the weekend that the IDF had surrounded Hezbollah's Pentagon, their underground Pentagon in the Ali Taher Ridge, and it's still surrounded. Now, apparently, we heard reports that they were told not to move in. This seems to be like something that may have helped turn the Iranians into a little bit more of a desperate actor in the talks. It's still very volatile, as you said. In fact, we just got a report from Israeli media that some gunmen near the troops in Lebanon were hit by the Israelis, and Hezbollah is saying the truce was violated. We're going to hear this kind of stuff for days. But this Ali Taher Ridge and this underground control center for Hezbollah built for them by Iran, what can you tell us anything about that?
25: Yeah, they have a bunker system and a tunnel system, and this probably is not the only one. But the fact that they have a line on it, if they can bring in the Lebanese forces to help them close the deal there, that'd be great. But when we go back to the mothership, which is really the IRGC, and the reason I say IRGC and I'm specific about that is because you can't say Iran or the Iranian regime anymore. If you ask me about the Iranian regime, I'd say which one. There's three and maybe four by next week, because the mullahs are dying out. Mojtaba, a man without legs, is the last legs of that. And then you have the IRGC, which is running out of everything, and all they can do is phone it into Hezbollah. But the IRGC is still dangerous, and so you have these civilian negotiators in the middle who could be the new interim leaders. But if they come home to Tehran saying, yeah, we're going to do everything the United States wants because we lost, then the IRGC will just kill those guys. And so it's a very, very complex situation. But I think when you take a look at all the different agendas and all the different things going on, we're managing it quite well. And let's remind everybody that there's no 130,000 U.S. forces on the ground in Iran.
24: Yeah, I just saw a bulletin that 1.9 million barrels moved yesterday through the strait.
25: Yep. It's moving, and it's going to alleviate a lot of pain. It's also going to keep the Chinese on the sidelines. The Europeans, all they can do is say thank you because they didn't lift a finger on what would be their vital interests. And here's the adversary nobody really talks about, Lloyd's of London. They're the ones who have stopped up the straits financially. And when President Trump went up to the G7, basically gave them all a reminder. Let's remember that President Trump, the night before Keir Starmer resigned, had said he would do just that. So one can only wonder what Starmer and President Trump had talked about when the G7 was going on.
24: Well, I guess he had some information on them. Last question. Putin and Zelensky, Ukraine and Russia, what the heck is going on?
25: Well, it's getting more dangerous, and it's probably going to escalate before we start to see the end of it. I imagine President Trump is pretty stern with the Europeans that not only did they not lift a finger in the Middle East, that none of them has lifted a diplomatic finger to try to end this war. And Putin is getting very frustrated with the attacks on Russia. But then, you know, the neocons want it both ways. They say if we don't stop Russia here, they're going to take over all of Europe. They can't even get past the Dnieper River. At the other end of the spectrum, they have the best nuclear weapons on the planet. And so why keep poking the bear? Why not just cut a deal? And unfortunately, that's the situation Kiev finds themselves in. They're a valiant fighting force, but they're not going to be able to defeat Russia. And if that's the case, then why aren't we exploring the end by other means, which is exactly what Europe needs to do immediately instead of doubling down with this $90 billion in garbage.
24: Anything else the American people should know on the, Tuesday morning? I'm losing track of time.
4: Primary day.
24: I don't know. Oh, that's right. And I can't even go vote. There's nobody to vote for.
25: Vote off and vote early. Americans should be very encouraged by what they see overseas. But that doesn't mean that a force called the IRGC, which is about to go into martyrdom, won't do something drastic on the way out. And that means watch for cell activity here. If they activate cells as last gasp, we need to see something, say something, keep our heads on a swivel. After all, we do have the 4th of July coming up, and we certainly have the World Cup going on.
4: Yeah, speaking of the World Cup.
25: To watch after everybody.
4: Speaking of the World Cup, General, not a lot of people picking up on this story, but we learned that there was evidence of a plot by the IRGC to insert terrorists into the Iranian national soccer team. Now, the good news is, it looks like that has been at least alerted to us, and they're under heavy security. But that's really, really frightening.
25: It is. And as a military man, I would tell you that's probably what I would call a tactical deception. It's so obvious that they would try to infuse terrorists there. So what I wonder is, what is the real operation that they're working on? They would always put some of their cannon fodder to go get picked up by the FBI. What are they really doing? So I would just say we're not out of the woods. Everybody needs to just keep their head on a swivel and report anything that looks absolutely off base here because, success overseas means a little bit of danger here because of 4 years of open borders.
24: General Blaine Hogue, any update on the B-52, how it just disappeared?
25: Yeah, we're still looking for the fuel count, and the Air Force hasn't really said anything. We should be getting an official announcement in the next 2 weeks. But the only reason I can think that fuselage doesn't exist anymore is because it was full with fuel. But the other thing we have to find out, of course, and you and I have talked about this, is what was faulty on the test menu for that mission that they had to delay it by weeks and crew members were getting increasingly concerned.
24: General Hull, thank you so much for coming on this Tuesday morning. And, is there an election near you? You're near Idaho, right? Is there one in Utah?
25: Yeah, I'm in the great state of Idaho. We've already had our primaries, and we've duked it out locally. And you know what we're doing? We're having a great American day out here, and I hope you all do the same.
24: God bless you. God bless America. And thank you for everything you've done for our country and continue to speak out for our country.
25: God bless. Take care.
24: Thank you. And let's take a break, and we're going to come back with
4: Senator Tommy Tuberville in a few minutes.
24: Well, how about Lynn?
4: And, we got a bunch of other people coming. Hold on. Yeah.
5: Jake, you know how to really pronounce all these names. You're great, man.
24: I'm good at that.
4: My daughter's better at it. I say that.
24: All right. We have our new Washington correspondent coming on.
4: Yes, yes.
24: Okay, let's take that break, and we'll be right back.

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1: Well, from the Apple Bank traffic desk, and to travel on the southern state eastbound at Eagle Avenue, that earlier down tree, that is now out of the way. We still have delays, though, southbound on the Van Wyk coming into the Kew Gardens interchange. There is an earlier accident there that has been cleared, but we do have delays in both directions, very heavy and slow on the Van Wyk. And again, that is mainly because of the delays because of that earlier accident, than just the usual stuff as you start to get into Liberty Avenue. Now, other than that, in the city, we do have a lot of slow traffic still on the LIE getting into Queens Boulevard, Grand Central Parkway, right on through Queens Boulevard as well. Also on the Cross Island northbound, getting up to the LIE and the Grand Central, sluggishness. And then on the Belt Parkway, both ways through Kennedy Airport in New Jersey. Still have that overturned tractor trailer northbound on 287 right around the area of exit 8 on that off-ramp. That is shut. Transit Authority delays on the E, the B, the D, the F, and alternate side again today is in effect. 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I'm Joe Nolan with traffic on Talk Radio 77 WABC.
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3: Here's the truth. Nobody wants to deal with the truth. President Biden should have never been elected president of the United States. Oh, go get me Kamala Harris. She's going to take me to the White House. There's a reason, President Biden. I think going back to 88, when you tried to run, and it never worked for you. And if you had never been the president of the United States, this family in tremendous pain and tremendous agony, these two parents and her sister will never, ever be the same again. And if you hadn't been elected, Biden, this child probably would be alive wrapping up her freshman year. Now, Mom Donnie. So you had the incident in Brooklyn. The Brooklyn Narcotics Unit, buy and bust. They believe they got the right guy. It was the wrong guy in a liquor store. It gets very physical. We haven't seen part one of the tape, only part two. The man is punched numerous times in the face, but of course, you should not have resisted, sir. Please don't resist. So now there's an update. Mom Donnie hates the cops. These two officers are on desk duty. They've lost their guns, their badges. Mom Donnie swoops in and has disbanded the entire unit.
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11: Welcome back to Sid and Friends in the Morning. I'm Jake Novak. As the Katz and Company takeover goes on for 3 days, day three now, as Sid is still in Israel. Joining us right now, and I don't even need to say his name because when you hear his voice, you'll know, but it is our Senior Vice President of News and Programming, Lee Harris. Lee, you got something good for us today.
5: Yeah, we have a new Washington correspondent who works for our worldwide news network. Like many of the people who have joined us, she previously worked for CBS. That is Stacy Lynn. She's based in Washington, and she's joining us here this morning on Cats and Friends, filling in for Sid and Friends, for the very first time. Good morning, Stacy.
8: Good morning. Such a pleasure to be on with you guys.
5: And I'd like you to meet our owner and chief bottle washer, John Catsimatidis. You can hear him every hour of the day on WABC.
12: I'm always on. I can't sleep at night. I'm on at 3 o'clock in the morning, 4 o'clock in the morning, 5 o'clock in the morning.
13: He tried to crash my show one day, and I said, no, John, this is my hour. Yeah.
5: And the bad news is John. The bad news is John now has your phone number.
8: Right, exactly.
12: Any hot news from Washington today? We're looking for hot news.
8: There's always hot news in Washington, of course. President actually doesn't have any public events in town today because he's heading to Reading, Pennsylvania. He'll be there this afternoon, delivering remarks at a truck manufacturing plant. That's around 2 p.m. Eastern time, and the speech is focusing on American manufacturing, the domestic trucking industry. But, of course, everyone is buzzing in Washington about, the president's comments on the reflecting pool. We can't get away from that, and the paint and the algae blooms and the, he says it's not the result of the big makeover, the $16.5 million makeover. And he's claiming he has some evidence of vandalism to the reflecting pool. We've noticed in Washington that the administration has bumped up law enforcement around it. You're seeing National Guard members, U.S. Marshals Service members are around. Other law enforcement agencies are down, kind of patrolling by the National Mall as well. And we hear there have been some arrests made. They're also ticketing people that, try to dip their fingers in and touch it, touching, the water with their hands to get a little bit of history there. So we're watching that. Something else big in Washington today. Of course, Congress, we're following this bipartisan bill, an actual bipartisan bill passed in Washington. Yeah. It is true. It is an overwhelmingly passed sweeping housing affordability bill. So Senate passed it last night. It now goes to the House. House is expected to pass it very quickly, and it should head to the president's desk probably by tomorrow or a little bit later on this week. So watching that as well. Of course, there's some big events in Washington coming up this week, including the Great American State Fair, and President Trump's expected to headline the kickoff event tomorrow night for that, kind of looking into what to expect. I know that they said the MAHA movement is part of what we'll see at this Great American State Fair, but healthy eating and fair food doesn't quite go together. So still anticipating a lot of fried food on a stick, at least we can hope.
11: Well, please. Stacey Lynn, this is Jake Novak. First of all, and I give you a papal dispensation. This will not conflict with the rules of bias and reporting. Can we please make a public service announcement to everyone? Please do not walk in, vandalize, or go anywhere near reflecting pools. The last person we allowed to do it was Robin Wright Penn as Jenny in Forrest Gump when she wades into the Lincoln Memorial. I don't even know if that was the real Lincoln Memorial, but if you're not Robin Wright Penn in Forrest Gump, please do not walk into the Lincoln Memorial reflecting pool. Do not touch it. It's not for this, no touching. This is not. But all kidding aside, another thing that we're looking at in D.C. this week, and I know that, it's one of those things. Any minute now, we could get some of these very big Supreme Court decisions, including the one about birthright citizenship, the one about whether or not President Trump can legally fire Lisa Cook, the Federal Reserve governor. Mm-hmm. I mean, talk a little bit. You're a reporter in the field. Talk a little bit about how you have to pivot there. Suddenly we're asking you to go from covering political movements and the way votes are going, and suddenly you got to become Alan Dershowitz or a Felix Frankfurter. I mean, you got to be ready for these kinds of things, don't you?
8: Yeah, and the Supreme Court cases get very, very weedy, very inside baseball, very quick. And so my job, obviously, is to check out what the big cases are and when they do come down with rulings and try to make it sound, understandable to everyday people, because people don't want to hear all the nitty gritty and details. But Supreme Court has some big cases, and there's about, I think, 19 more rulings that they need to get to before early July. So they have a whole lot on their plate. And we do understand that this morning around 10 a.m. is when first rulings are supposed to come out. They don't ahead of time tell us what exactly they will rule on for the day. So we kind of follow along to see what is going to happen. But like you said, some big cases that we're kind of waiting for, and we will pivot to if necessary.
11: Stacey Lynn, another question now. Now, this is serious because I used to live and work in Washington, D.C. That's another one of my addresses, Fernando.
13: Wow, I can't believe it.
11: So, listen, it is a changing city. Ever since the George W. Bush administration, it has been booming and booming with a lot of construction, with a lot of building up. So what's it like to actually work there? First of all, the one thing I've noticed is there are good restaurants in Washington, D.C. now. That was not the case in the 70s, 80s, and early 90s because no one's from there. Hardly anyone actually who works there grew up there, and you need ethnic communities to create good restaurants. But what's it like doing radio reporting out of Washington, D.C. and living? I mean, I assume you're living either in the district or a nearby suburb. You don't have to give us your address. You can do that later.
8: Right. But I will say nothing is going to trump New York when it comes to restaurants. But you are absolutely correct. D.C. is like ever evolving. And I think, you know, like you said, all these transplants that are moving in and working here and around the area are always looking for, you know, good food and food that reflects maybe their heritage and culture. And you are seeing more and more pockets of that around the city, which is great. It's a great thing. It is definitely a growing and thriving market. It was kind of worrisome when a lot of the federal governments, you know, were downsizing. And, you know, even through COVID, when people, you know, were working from home and then didn't come back into the office, on how that would work. But yeah, indeed, right now, it does feel like it's booming once again and things are thriving. The construction, like you said, is always a challenge getting in and around the district, whether you're visiting, whether you're working here, whether you're, you know, just kind of in and out for, you know, one day during the week or so, is always a challenge. You're always seeing construction. They're always trying to beautify the city a little bit more. And yeah, it's definitely a challenge. Metro, obviously, the way to go if you are trying to get around.
13: Right, Stacey, this is, I'm sorry, Lee. Stacey, this is Fernando Mateo. Welcome to the WABC family.
8: Thank you.
13: We're here with All-State Jake. I think he's lived in every state. But first of all,
11: no arrest warrants in any of those states, by the way. None.
13: First of all, you know, your voice is very soothing. It's very, very nice to listen to.
8: Thank you. Are you a
13: D.C. person, or do you come from another state?
8: I grew up in Maryland and have always lived in either the D.C. area or Maryland. I moved for one job way back in my 20s. I moved up to Massachusetts. I lived on Cape Cod, and I worked in radio up there for a brief amount of time, and then got pulled back into this area. And obviously the news world in D.C. is always, you know, always something going on. So always work in this area.
13: Please report the good things that the president is doing. Make us all aware of what's going on in D.C. and how the GOP and the Republican Party, led by President Trump, is delivering for America. You know, everything we hear is always negative stuff. We don't hear about all of the good things that he is doing. And I'd hope that, you know, you're going to report some of those good things.
8: Absolutely. Two sides to every story, and we need to deliver the news to the people. That's
5: right.
8: Absolutely.
5: That is Stacey Lynn, our new Washington correspondent for the Worldwide News Network. She brings decades of experience, John, in that position, and we are very happy to have her here.
12: But she sounds like she's only 29.
13: Maybe she
8: you keep
13: is.
8: Thinking that. I love that. I love that.
5: That's why I didn't get into hard numbers. We don't want people right. doing the backwards math on that. But overall, the important thing to know is she really knows what she's doing. She knows where the bodies are buried, and she'll get to them.
8: Yes.
11: And we're not going to ask you how much you weigh either. Don't worry. We're not going to do that.
8: You never ask a woman her age or weight.
11: Yeah, I noticed that on the college rosters, on the college teams, they have the weights for the male players, but not for the female. I mean, come on.
8: Right.
11: I mean, whatever. Well,
8: yeah.
11: There you go. This is Stacey Lynn. Best of luck to you, and thanks for joining the team here on the Worldwide News Network. This is Sid and Friends in the Morning. It's the Cats and Friends Takeover Day 3. When we come back.
13: Day 2.
11: No, we didn't start on Friday. We started on Friday.
13: Day 2
11: for you, Fernando.
13: I was out of it. You didn't invite me on Friday.
14: You're included in that.
11: You forgot, you know, you forgot the initiation fee. Anyway, we're going to be back in the next half hour. We're going to be joined by Senator Tommy Tuberville of Alabama. He is working to keep online and technology safe for our kids.
12: What kind of Alabama song do we play? I mean, you guys got to come up with an Alabama song.
11: Yeah,
12: to,
11: and maybe not just Sweet Home Alabama. Something better than that.
12: Yeah,
11: maybe we'll find something.
12: Make the senator comfortable.
11: Hmm.

0: 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Fernando Mateo.
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6: From the Apple Bank traffic desk, as you travel westbound at this point out onto the Jackie Robinson, right at Cypress Avenue. There is an accident there. It's in the process of being cleared up and out of the way. We also have a lot of heavy traffic getting through Hempstead Lake on the Southern State. Again, that earlier accident at Eagle Avenue is out of the way, and still lots and lots of heavy traffic in both directions on the Van Wyck Expressway with the construction. And, you know, it's basically all the way up and through. So, again, no matter what you do on the Van Wyck, you're going to be all jammed up. We had an earlier accident, too, on the southbound side just south of Jamaica Avenue. Now, we also have delays as you travel out in New Jersey.

0: Streets are wet, and we're getting reports of branches and tree parts down on some roadways, so be careful as you commute this morning. The LIE through Suffolk County, no big problems. All looks good on the Sunrise Highway. No big issues on the Southern State Parkway or the Northern State Parkway. And on the LIRR, everything's on or close to schedule. In the WLIR Traffic Desk, I'm Noam Layden.
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0: We're hearing from some of the parents whose kids found themselves stuck 50 feet in the air on a ride this weekend at Adventureland on Long Island. The ride's called the Wave Twister, and it just stopped working.
3: The kids were crying. My daughter is extremely emotional anyway, but she was crying.
1: This is Sid and Friends in the Morning.

0: know, I went to Alabama with a banjo on my knee. I mean, you know, you guys are too modern.
1: Leonard Skinner isn't making enough money on the on the publishing of this. I'm just kidding. I mean, I wish I had the publishing rights to this song. It's been covered. It's been sampled. It's on the radio every day. We got to buy
2: buy the rights.
0: For what?
2: To the song.
1: The publishing rights. This song gets more airplay on every channel. They put it on. I mean, rappers cover it, sample it. You got, it's just, it's always on.
2: John, I'll partner with you. We'll make a lot of money.
0: I don't want to make any money. I don't,
2: You don't need it anymore.
0: I don't need it. I'm
2: still hustling.
0: All right,
2: come on.
0: Why not?
1: I'm going to remind you that in the next contract negotiation.
0: Right? We're playing all the bodegas. You're young in the big.
2: We'll put them in all the cabs.
1: Yeah. Well, we're waiting for it.
0: You know, when you get to my age, you know what you're going to say? You're going to run out of time before you run out of money.
1: That's true.
2: So start spending it, John.
0: I agree with that.
1: Senator Tommy Tuberville is going to be joining us in a moment. Probably going to be... Oh, he's here. He's joining us. Senator, also on your way to becoming the next governor, but we're not going to jinx that.
0: He won the primary by only 85%.
1: Yeah, come on. Come on. What's with the other 15%, Senator? Come on.
3: 85 and a half, John.
2: Oh, God.
1: But, Senator, we have you on this morning to talk about something that's very important to you and all over the country. And another example of some potential really strong bipartisanship in Congress. This is the work that you're doing to try to make AI and other technology safe for children in schools. So tell us where that stands right now, please.
3: Well, it's very important. And people talk about AI. It's coming. No, it's not coming. Sorry, here. It's the future of our country. Same thing when we came up with the computer, the iPhone, and the internet, and it's going to be 10 times probably faster growing than anything that we've done. So we need to start educating. We need to have ethics. We need to do things in our classroom from K through 12. Kids need to be told and taught about the use of AI. And this generation coming up will decide the future of our country against people like Russia and China, who are fastly growing in AI, and they're trying to

0: to hold us back. China is doing all the propaganda with the mainstream media about we don't need data centers. You know, they're bad for the environment. They use too much electricity, too much water. All this propaganda is coming from China, and they're trying to hold us back from gaining ground to continue to beat them in AI. But we have to be able to educate our kids. It's all about education. We used to be a vastly well-educated country. We're not anymore because socialism and communism has taken over in a lot of our K-12s and our four-year universities. But we have to fight back at that. We have to fight back. We have to teach our kids more and important things about education. If you talk to Elon Musk says that, hey, you don't need to go to a four-year school anymore. Just learn how to use AI. AI will educate you a lot more than these propaganda-based woke professors in these four universities. And I totally agree with him, because if we don't get some of these people out of harm's way in terms of teaching our kids, we're going to lose our country as we know it.
1: Senator, you know a lot about the university world, having been at the university there. First of all, my apologies. My daughter's going to Vanderbilt, and we all know what Vanderbilt did to the Crimson Tide. My apologies for that. But all kidding aside, how are the universities incorporating this? I mean, you know, we pay a lot of money to send our kids to these schools, and if you're not doing that, you're still paying a lot of money to these schools in taxes. You know, the one thing that the universities in America had, despite all the woke politics for a while, was we still were the best for STEM education and medical education and things like that. Are we on a good pace to incorporate AI education at our universities?
0: I think we're talking very favorably about it. Are we doing anything about it? That's the problem. We have to mandate what's going on in our four-year schools and even through K-12. I'm going to do that in Alabama. We're going to start teaching our teachers online about AI. We're going to work and have an hour a day of AI K-12, and we're going to mandate that we do it in the proper channels through our four-year universities. Now, the problem that we have, again, is we're going to be fighting these woke professors in these universities. I tell you, we're going to have trouble. You're going to have huge trouble in the Northeast around all these supposedly nonprofit Ivy League schools that, again, are infiltrated by Chinese and people from other countries that are going to fight back on this. And President Trump obviously is fighting back on it. But in the South, you can see the growth in this country. The growth in this country now is all over the South. People are moving out of the Northeast, moving to the South. They want to go to where the taxes are lower, but also education is better. Now, it is better in the South, but it can be much better. And we need to make some changes there. But it's almost gone in the Northeast because of all the woke socialism nonsense that Bernie Sanders and Elizabeth Warren are preaching. And this is just carrying on over into education.
2: Senator, this is Fernando Mateo. Thank you for being on the show today. I mean, we've taken over Sid's show here, and we're having a lot of fun, and we love having people like you. Are you trying to say that there are no woke people in Alabama?
0: Oh, yeah. No. We've got
2: woke them. Doesn't exist there?
0: Yeah, they exist. Not quite as much as it is in the Northeast and on the far left coast, in some of the big cities in the Midwest. No, we've got plenty of it. We've got enough to where if we turned our head and had a blind eye to it, that it would really rapidly grow. Now, that's the reason that you're seeing a lot of change in governors. You're going to have a new governor in Tennessee, a new governor in Georgia, a new governor in Alabama, a new governor in Florida. And I'm keeping an eye on that. And I know all these people, and we're all going to grow together to make sure that we fight back on any form of socialism or third world country people moving to our states, because what's happening is our culture is changing. We're not going to allow the culture to change in the South. I would hope that we would have a better plan in the Northeast and some of our Midwest cities, but it looks like that President Trump's fighting with ICE. He's fighting with a lot of these mayors and governors, but it's not making a lot of headway. And that's the reason that we need a stronger Congress up here when we've got House, the Senate, and the White House.
2: So what you're saying here is that you guys are going to keep the woke out by creating a block of unity of all these southern states.
0: Well, yeah, of course. Now,
2: congratulations, again, Senator. Congratulations.
0: You're not going to be 100%, but you're going to keep a majority. And as long as you got a majority, you can overcome the minority in terms of the people that believe in socialism, communism, believe in DEI, no law enforcement, defund the police, and all that. It's just unfortunate. Being up here in the Senate now almost for 6 years, I've seen the rapid growth, not just all over the country in some areas, but also here in Congress, about the talk of socialism, the talk of communism, the talk of higher taxes. You know, what you're doing in the Northeast and New York, the 5% wealth tax. My God, y'all don't want any people up there. Y'all just want to run people out down to us. Hey, we'll take them. We'll take all those billionaires in Alabama and Georgia and Tennessee. And guess what? They're coming. They're coming. They're coming by the dozens. And again, but we need an entire country of 50 states that believes in our constitution.
2: What we need up here is to get the block that you have down there moving up here so that we can fix this woke situation.
0: Well, it's all about leadership.
2: That's
0: right.
2: You
0: got to have leadership. And if you don't have leadership, then you got huge problems. Now, you got leadership in New York now, but it's going the wrong direction, way wrong. Same thing in Chicago and Detroit, you know, obviously in L.A. All those things are just going the opposite direction. And I don't know whether it needs to go to the bottom before people just realize, what the heck have we done? But again, what's going to happen is you're running out people that really want to work, that really want to have success. You're running them out of the Northeast, and they're coming south. And again, we'll take them. But this country can't survive with 10 or 15 states that just believe in our Constitution and capitalism. We have to have everybody on board, and hopefully we don't have to go to the bottom before we figure out that we've made a huge mistake in accepting the things like Bernie Sanders and Elizabeth Warren and Mondami and Gavin Newsom believe in.
2: And Sanders.
0: Yeah, exactly.
1: Judge.
0: Bernie Sanders.
3: Senator, so what is going on? What is going on in Washington? Anything good?
0: Well, tomorrow we're going to find out, and I'm looking forward to President Trump is coming to the Senate. We have a lunch every Tuesday and Wednesday. He's been invited to come over, and we should have invited him a long time ago. He's the leader of our party. He's the leader of the country. He's the leader of everybody in this country, and he's actually the leader of the free world. And look what he's trying to do. He has got his hands full. And unfortunately, he's got a handful of people in the United States Senate and the Republican side that don't like him. And they don't hold any bones about it. So I hope he comes in tomorrow. And, you know, it'll be an interesting day. We need to get everything out on the table. We have no time to waste. We have 3 or 4 months to the midterms. You know, I'd like to see him come in, open the door, and slam it on the way in and say, okay, let's get something straight. 80 to 90% of the people believe, as Republicans and even Democrats, 70% believe in the Save America Act. Why are you 4 people in here voting against it? And just go to each one of them.
1: Mm-hmm.
0: Give me a reason. Give me a reason. Tell me why you're against the American people. You're a United States senator. You're not voting for yourself. You're voting for the people. And I want to hear them in front of the most popular and best leader that we've had in my lifetime, Donald Trump. And look him in the eye and tell him why they're not voting for the Save America Act. And I exposed all 4 of them last week. And
3: can you tell us the names of the 4 again right now? So if we have 1 million people listening, I want those 1 million people to know.
0: Okay. Last week, it was Tom Tillis, North Carolina. Now, Tom's going out the door, and he's never been a Donald Trump guy. I want to hear what he says about Save America Act, though, because I know people in North Carolina believe in that.
1: Mm-hmm.
0: Susan Collins, who's running for office in Maine, and she's running to, you know, for her 19th term or something. I know she's been up here forever. She had her 10,000 votes last week. That doesn't mean anything to me, okay? Meaning, you know, you set a record of votes. That doesn't mean anything because she.
3: Well, I can forgive her because Maine is a woke culture state.
1: Didn't used to be.
0: I agree with that.
3: And there's an election.
4: Angie needs to stop Plattner.
1: Yeah.
3: Yeah.
1: Well, she can stop him by supporting the Save America.
3: And who's the other 3rd and 4th one?
0: Lisa Murkowski, who's a never-Trumper from Alaska.
3: Well, that's Alaska, yeah.
0: Yeah, but people of Alaska voted for Donald Trump.
3: Yes.
0: They voted for him. Now, the people of Maine did not, but the people of Alaska did. And then you got Mitch McConnell, who should have left 2 years ago. He should have never run again.
3: Is he okay? I heard he was in the hospital.
0: Yeah, he's been in the hospital a while. He will not vote again this week. He will not be at that meeting tomorrow with President Trump. He does not like President Trump. We all know that. He likes him personally, but not his politics. And President Mitch McConnell has stood up.
3: He's got a nice wife.
0: Yeah. Yeah.
2: Who, Mitch?
1: Elaine Chao. Mitch.
3: Smart lady.
0: I'm not. And another thing, I'd like to see, okay, who in here will not vote to bust the filibuster? You'll have about 15 or 20 of them. Why do you not like it? Well, if we need to stay in there for 5 or 6 hours, and President obviously got a lot more important things to do to hear explanations from senators that are representing the United States of America, why would you not vote for it? Because as soon as they win, and right now, if they had the election today, we would lose the United States Senate, and the week after that, they will vote to do away with the filibuster. I do not understand these people. This is not the same country 20 years ago. This is a different world, and we're fighting socialism and communism, and we need to fight it with a vote. We need to fight it with fighting back before they get control, because they're gaining control in November if we stay status quo in terms of what's going on right now with the polling. Hopefully we don't. That doesn't happen to us. If it does, heaven forbid, you give Chuck Schumer the reins of the Senate again, because it was a disaster for the 4 years that he was leader that I was here for 6 years ago.
1: Senator Tommy Tuberville, thank you so much for joining us from Alabama and laying out the sense of urgency that I think we need in this country. It's a primary day here in New York, Senator, and you wouldn't know it if you turned on any other channel. So thank you so much for giving us that sense of urgency. And thank all of you for joining us this morning on day 3 of the Katz & Company takeover of Sid and Friends in the Morning. We'll be back tomorrow, Katz & Company day 4.
2: How many more days do we have?
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1: Yeah, we'll see.
2: John, you got to do something about this.
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1: What the heck is going on here?
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2: 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Equal opportunity.
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10: These are rogue judges. They have clearly activist agendas. And for the judge to come out and say that Kilmar Abrego Garcia cannot be re-detained. If you look at the background of what they're saying about this guy, this is the one, remember, who was sipping margaritas with Van Hollen, Senator Chris Van Hollen of Maryland down there in El Salvador. This is the one who the Department of Homeland Security says they have significant evidence of, first of all, beating his wife. She said it. It's in writing. Also, gang affiliations. That's what the Department of Homeland Security says. Also, human smuggling. You see him in that tape. Remember when he gets pulled over and happens to be all those people with him and tons of money, but no suitcases? There's some interesting stuff there for sure. And yet, these activist judges clearly are trying to send a message to the Trump administration that no matter what you have on any individual, even if it's right there in your face, too bad. We are going to block you tooth and nail. It's like death by a thousand cuts. So they could say, no, Kilmar Abrego Garcia didn't get taken out.
0: Rita Cosby, weeknights at 10.
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18: Well, westbound on the Jackie Robinson, just as you get past Cypress Hills, apparently an accident there. They're working on that. Either way, out onto the Van Wyck Expressway, bumper-to-bumper traffic coming into Hillside Avenue. It is a mess both ways, so just be aware of that. And then over in New Jersey, we still are going to have that problem on 287 as you travel northbound, getting into exit 8. Still some delays, but it looks like they finally got that truck out of the way. And again, out onto the subways, we still are going to have some delays on the E, the B, the D, the F, and alternate side is in effect today. 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
19: I'm Michael Wallace. On the Today Show this morning, a tearful Savannah Guthrie refused to comment on the latest reports that her missing mother, Nancy, may be dead. More from News Nation's Blake Berman.
20: News Nation learning new details about the second ransom note in the case that was sent shortly after her disappearance. A source close to the case telling our Brian Enten that the note said that Guthrie had died and was, quote, buried with nature now, end quote. The note indicated Guthrie's death was not intentional, but did not offer a direct apology. Guthrie has been missing since the beginning of February.
19: Savannah Guthrie urged any Today Show viewers who know anything about the case to come forward. She said someone knows something. On social media this morning, President Trump insisted Iran did agree to allow for inspections of its nuclear sites. Iran now claims it didn't. Worldwide News Network Stacey Lynn in Washington has the latest on the negotiations.
8: The U.S. and Iran reported progress on several key issues, including sanctions relief and economic access, regional ceasefire efforts, and most importantly, says President Trump,
14: an open strait, and we have a country that will never have a nuclear weapon.
8: Iran says no final agreement's been reached, but technical talks will continue in hopes of finalizing a deal within the next 2 months. President Trump warned that if Iran fails to honor its commitments,
14: I will do what I have to do.
8: Stacey Lynn, Worldwide News Network, Washington.
19: The Government Accountability Office says only a quarter of the Pentagon's most expensive fighter jets, the F-35, are fully combat ready. News Nation's Brooke Schaefer.
15: The Department of War's most costly weapon system has not met performance goals, and costs to sustain the aircraft continue to increase. The F-35's mission capable rate, how often it's ready to perform at least one of its tasks, has been sliding too, dropping from 67% 5 years ago to 44% last year. The declining readiness and the increased cost is something the GAO says it has been tracking for the last decade, with a major issue being a lack of spare parts for maintenance.
19: At least 14 people, mostly teenagers, have died in a fire at an educational center in northern India. Some victims were on fire when they jumped out of windows. At least 40 people have drowned while trying to beat the heat in France, where temperatures have hit 104 degrees. Many schools have closed, some trains have stopped running, but this Irishman in non-France is taking it in stride.
16: Coming from the top end of Ireland, where we're lucky to see 19 degrees. This is just lovely.
19: England, Spain, and Italy could all set temperature records this week. The FBI has arrested two more suspects in the plot to attack this month's UFC event at the White House. They were picked up in Missouri and Washington State. One was an experienced drone operator. The other allegedly had a cache of weapons. This is the Worldwide News Network.
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19: I'm Michael Wallace. On the Today Show this morning, a tearful Savannah Guthrie refused to comment on the latest reports that her missing mother, Nancy, may be dead. More from News Nation's Blake Berman.
20: News Nation learning new details about the second ransom note in the case that was sent shortly after her disappearance. A source close to the case telling our Brian Enten that the note said that Guthrie had died and was, quote, buried with nature now, end quote. The note indicated Guthrie's death was not intentional, but did not offer a direct apology. Guthrie has been missing since the beginning of February.
19: Savannah Guthrie urged any Today Show viewers who know anything about the case to come forward. She said someone knows something. On
0: From high atop Fox News headquarters in New York City, always seeking solutions, never sowing division, it's Brian Kilmeade.
17: Hi, everyone. So glad you're there. It's the Brian Kilmeade Show from 48th and 6th in Midtown Manhattan. Just four blocks where the Norwegians pretend to be rowing like Vikings in the middle of Times Square. It is a phenomenal scene. Just so many phenomenal scenes we've seen with the World Cup here. President of the United States going to Pennsylvania today in that campaign mode. He's going to meet with the Mack truck people. But the president's got to do a lot of work because he's got to shore up. His support in those battleground states. I mean, people just take Iowa for granted. They shouldn't. They take Ohio for granted. They shouldn't. They take Pennsylvania. They know it's going to be a battle, but the president's been so strong in Pennsylvania. Maybe they feel as though they'll be okay there, being that they say there's only about 18 seats in play in the House. I don't think they can take anything for granted. This hour, being joined by Farley Weiss, he's the president of the Israeli Justice Organization, and Steve Moore is standing by in 15 minutes. He's a former chief of staff of the U.S. House of Representatives and founder of the Ukrainian Freedom Project. Ukraine is blitzing Moscow with long-range missiles that they pioneered, they engineered. Man, I would not want to be Russian today. Let's get to the big three.
21: Number three.
22: They might well win the World Cup. I think after their two wins in the first two games, they have a real chance to go for it. They play at home. The crowd is behind them. The public is emotional. I mean, they're looking really great.
17: Yeah, the FIFA president on with me an hour ago on Fox and Friends. World Cup fever running as high as ever. As soccer's greatest supporters did not predict this type of success of the World Cup and the game's most and the world's most popular sport. So I talked to the FIFA president about it and look at the action on and off the field.
1: Number two.
3: We have fascists in the White House. We have a climate denier in the White House. We have a racist and transphobe in the White House. Are we going to let them win?
17: Clara Valdez, a left-wing socialist, angry squad member to be. Socialism is a hot topic on the ballot in New York City today as Dem Civil War is playing out in real time in front of all of us. And the godfather of it all, Bernie Sanders, could not be happier. We examine the races in June that are going to affect the balance of power in November.
1: Number one.
21: We're beginning to move forward on some of the big issues, beginning to address some of the technical details. But I think it's important for people to understand there is a long way to go in this.
17: There is General Joseph Votel. Iran talks have begun and news is pouring out all over the talks and contradictions everywhere. We examine it all and what it means for the security of the region and why Israel's interests are our interest. And we should stop letting Iran tell us they're different. There's a little problem with that. You're not going to budge here. It's easy to get caught up in that podcast world. Listen to these men and women rant when they're going for clicks and think to yourself, wow, you know, maybe Israel is the problem. Maybe we would have no problem in the Middle East if it wasn't for Israel. Just take a sense and take a step back in history and understand who the good guy is and understand what they do with us as a partner. I don't think it'd be replicated anywhere. Used to be Britain. It's not anymore. I used to be NATO. Not anymore. What they can do pound for pound as a military can't be duplicated except with the American military. And what they do in terms of intelligence and innovation for the economy cannot be duplicated anywhere else. I think it's about time you realize that. So anytime you hear, I think, J.D. Vance or anybody else coming out condemning Israel, I think they got to take a step back and understand they are answering Hezbollah. Hezbollah bombs and rockets only because Iran tells them to. Here's the President of the United States on a thought about temporary lifting. They're allowed to sell oil at market rates using dollars and lifting of sanctions while they continue to talk. Cut to.
23: Well, I'm going to have to find out exactly the status. But if the sanctions go out, money's going to be put into this country. All that money's coming back in the form of purchases of food, which they desperately need. They have 91 million people. They can't feed them. So the money that that we lift is going to go to our farmers, largely to our farmers.
17: I mean, it's a great idea that Jerry came up with. If you give them cornmeal, you give them soybeans, how are they going to do it? Are they going to hoard it and keep with the IRGC? That's on them. I actually don't even think they would deny food to their 90 million population. I wouldn't think intentionally because the unrest is something that doesn't work for them. For example, part of the unrest that happened in January was because they had no water. And because inflation, the real is like 1,000 reals for every dollar. So inflation, you think it's bad now at 2.4%? Can you imagine that 1,000%? So I've decided to, I'm not going to ride this throughout the 60 days. Iran says this, we say this. Iran says this, we say this. I take our men and women at their word. J.D. Vance came out after the meeting of hours and said they've agreed to let the inspectors in. As I hopped on the air today, time shifting, Iran's officials came out and go, we never agreed to that. I'm not going to get involved. Of course they agreed to it. The Vice President of the United States is not a liar. It doesn't work to his advantage to spin, you know, market. It doesn't matter. Because if he comes out and says stuff that's blatantly not true, it doesn't work to his advantage. Well, they would come out and say, it's been very frustrating. Nothing got done. That's called typical dealing with Iran. Instead, they said, we agreed. We tried to call weapons. And we tried to call the nuclear inspectors at 2 in the morning. We couldn't get anybody to pick up. It's hard to imagine him making up that story. Am I correct? And then saying, Jared brought up that we'll take the money. We'll unfreeze the money, but you're going to buy farm goods from us. I don't know what they said to that, but I'll take them at their word. But I'm not going to get into the day by day because I am not into spinning things that the IRGC finds palatable. There is a belief amongst the negotiators, and it's usually been wrong, that there are moderates among the crazy Iranians. The president said that, and the negotiators believe it. I'm shaking my head if you're not watching the stream. But I am glad the oil is flowing. I want the economy to roll. I would like to move this into the backdrop, and I would like just to see how this plays out, and let's see if both parties can go out and go win a midterm election. It's not going to be easy regardless. The best hope the Republicans have is for the Democrats to continue to back these socialists, for all the energy to go with the Mondamis, to the Bernie Sanders, the AOCs. It works out because I just don't believe, traveling like I do, knowing our audience like we do, knowing that we got a good New York audience, but I know the Midwest really supports this network and down south especially. You talk to people and they think we're crazy up here, even entertaining the thought of having a socialist. Now, Austin's a little crazy and a little left in Texas, but that's for Texas. You just want clear-thinking people that are going to be open to law and order, like what happened with the mayor. I keep citing this. The mayor in San Francisco, a guy comes in, he's a Democrat. Nobody thinks he's a Republican, but he's just trying to get some sense of law and order and get rid of the lawlessness. The massive break-ins with cars and the crime and the homelessness in San Francisco. You hope some of that comes in, but if you elect these Mondami-like figures that want to blame society for society's ills and say the problem is billionaires, I think you're going to have nothing but failed cities. Here's Zoram Amdani talking about immigration. Listen to what he actually says proudly. Cut 22.
4: I've been clear that I'm proud of our sanctuary city status. We are not going to allow this city to become the civil immigration enforcement arm of a federal government that is hell-bent on a deportation regime that would rip families apart across the city.
17: Right. Or get criminals out. Tell us who's in your prisons that broke the law, came here as a criminal and became and continued to be a criminal. We're going to do that. Deportation arm. Yeah. If you're overstaying your visa, if you've committed a crime, you're gone. But what these people are running on is absolutely crazy. Listen to the first two lines from Brad Lander. This is a despicable former New York City controller, Democratic candidate, tried to run for mayor, fell flat on his face. Listen to this guy. Cut 26.
5: And our solidarity, it doesn't end at the Hudson or at the Potomac. Our solidarity stretches out to Cuba and Venezuela and it stretches to Gaza.
17: Really? It stretches? These are the people that you're running on? Are you insane? Gaza, run by Hamas, the socialist power of Venezuela. Do you know that their president's in a Brooklyn jail? And do you know that Cuba's about to fall on itself? But that's the philosophy you're selling. So Jamal Bowman is a Democrat. I didn't think he was a socialist. I can't do his bio, but he keeps losing to Mike Lawler. So he doesn't run anymore. Remember, he's the guy who pulled the fire alarm when he was in Congress and then denied doing it, but we have video of him doing it. So here he is talking about one of these extremists who's running for office, who's a flat-out socialist, does not like the country, was saying horrible things that she does with the flag, calls Israel a genocide power. So listen to this question and his answer. Cut 25.
6: I mean, listen, it's their right to be concerned. It's important to have the conversation, right? That's why we have a democracy. And so she's, when you look at pros versus cons, things you're excited about, it's like 100 to 1. Like, she's just an exciting, incredible organizer and person fighting for immigrant rights, fighting for Palestinian rights, fighting anti-Semitism, fighting for workers' rights. She's done it all. Like, she's exactly the kind of person we need in Congress and in elected office. So, you know, but everyone can have their pity, not going to get 100% of the vote.
17: Yeah, it sounds like a party I don't want to be at, just judging by the music. But I will say that she does not fight anti-Semitism. There is nothing but anti-Semitism in her background. She's not fighting against it. This is an extremist candidate going against an established Hispanic leader in the Democratic leader. I wouldn't vote for Isbalat, but he's somebody that is known as a Hakeem Jeffries partner. And Jeffries is really running against her and people like Jamal Bowman. All right, when we come back, I'm going to be joined by Steve Moore, former chief of staff at the U.S. House of Representatives and founder of the Ukrainian Freedom Project, which raises money to aid Ukrainians who, ladies and gentlemen, are on a roll.
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7: I'm that bad type, might seduce your dad type. Duh.
17: Do you You know how many data brokers have your information without your knowledge? 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
35: If you missed Joe Concha, here is what you missed.
36: Wow, just everything they do, that family, Meghan Markle, I know she's not really a part of it anymore, but it seems like a lot of people still treat the royals the way they were treated, say, during Princess Di and Charles, which was probably the biggest wedding of the 20th century.
37: I don't get it myself. I don't get why we're so obsessed with the royals. I don't understand why this country's obsessed with celebrity in general.
36: I think we're jealous. I think we don't really have a royal family. Like, we tried to make the Kennedys Camelot. A lot of skeletons there, right? Just ask Teddy and Chappaquiddick, right? And, you know, there's a lot of other weird stuff that has gone on with the Kennedys, and obviously the tragedy around RFK and JFK as well. So I guess, you know, maybe on some level we'd like to have that sort of status symbol as far as a family is concerned. And the Brits just, I mean, how many series are we going to see about queens and royal families that are still being produced to this day on streaming? So, yeah, this is just something that some Americans just can't get enough of. But I'm in your camp. I don't quite get it. But at the same time, I think we live in such like a reality TV world that nothing seems real when it's actually happening. But it was real. What if Iran decided to send in 10 jihadists and we stopped 8 of them? 2 got to that ballroom. That could have been just a horrible, horrible scene, because having been to the White House Correspondents' Dinner, there aren't exactly a lot of exits and entrances to get out of there. It would have been a turkey shoot. But thankfully, it was only one guy and they didn't stop.
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0: Kilmeade.
1: Something has to follow after rage. It can't just be rage after rage, again and again. And all of us, if we have only rage and nothing else, they must feel it. And that's why, even in our addresses, we always say, the war must return to Russia, to the territory of the country that started this aggression. Otherwise, these people, their society as a whole, which does not see or feel the war at all. And that's why I believe that, in the end, this year, we have started to hurt them badly. So after rage, there must be a response.
2: And why President Zelensky is right about that is because they've engineered and pioneered their own long-range missiles, and now they're beginning to penetrate repeatedly inside Moscow. They are feeling this war. Joining us now, a man that knows this, goes back and forth consistently, Steve Moore, good friend of the show, founder of the Ukrainian Freedom Project, which raises money to aid Ukrainians. Steve, we've been here before when things look dark. Man, things are looking better. I know it's not easy.
3: No.
2: But things are looking better. Could you tell us what it's like?
3: Well, I just got back in Kyiv, and, you know, we did. We brought a group of conservative journalists all around the country, and the Russians are hitting Ukraine with drones and missiles. That's an old story. The new story is that in May, for the first time, the Ukrainians shot more drones into Russia than Russia shot into Ukraine. Yeah. And so, you might have seen Candace Owens show up at this Russian Davos thing last month. And there's a bunch of D-list celebrities like Steven Seagal was there. But they were greeted by black plumes of smoke over the St. Petersburg skyline. You know, that is
2: how great is that?
3: Yeah. That is not a good look if you're having we're a great economic power conference. And,
2: I want you to hear more from Zelensky. Cut 44.
1: We responded to them by striking their oil refinery in Tyumen, in the Tyumen region. That was already, well, if you measure directly, it's 2,070 kilometers. Our FP drones,
4: they reach that far.
1: The new ones, yes, 5.2 hit their target, but actually their route was 2,500 kilometers. They will be able to go over 3,000. These are new drones, really good drones.
4: The plan is for them to reach over 3,000.
1: More than 3,000 individual targets, yes. We will continue to keep moving forward because we know exactly where all their strategic military manufacturing factories are located, as well as other critical oil storage depots, gas storage facilities, and so on.
2: How great is that?
3: Yeah. It's amazing. You know, one of the things we did this last time, I live in Kyiv, but we brought a bunch of people over. And so we toured some of these drone factories, land drones, air drones. And this stuff is amazing.
2: All underground, right?
3: Yeah. Well, it's you know, they've got all these factories hidden. And it's just that's something else to see as well. You see this like crappy old building. You go in there and it's Tony Stark's lab inside, you know.
2: So, Steve, I understand that in an effort to hit back, they blew up their own building, the Russians, the other day.
3: Yeah. I mean, these guys can't, you know, the Russians have this sense of unearned arrogance where they think they're so great. But, you know, they're trying to fire back at Ukrainian drones, and they shot at their own fuel depot and blew it up. Big explosion. So they can't protect themselves from Ukrainian drones.
2: So how's that changed things in Ukraine? I know it's brutal. And when they send their drones over in waves, they blow up buildings. They're not aiming for military sites.
3: No.
2: They're aiming for people.
3: Well, you know, the Ukrainians have taken out like 40 or 50% of Russia's refining capacity, whereas the Russians are aiming at hospitals, at schools, at apartment buildings. So,
2: Do you see a fracture yet among the Russian? Is it hard to, I know it's hard to tell, but we're in the Russian government that Putin's isolated?
3: Oh, you know, the communist party, there's still a communist party in Russia, and they are criticizing Putin. They are criticizing, so a political party is criticizing Putin. That doesn't happen. Or if you look at the polling, and the polling's for real, Putin looks at the polling, for Putin's favorability is down as low as it's been since the beginning of the war. You know, it's super fun if you're a Russian looking at the, you know, on Telegram channels at Ukrainian buildings being blown up. But when your own buildings are being blown up, it ain't that cool.
2: But I also saw a parliament member say we got to end this war. The other thing that's interesting is that for the first time, I understand, you could correct me, that they're not able to replenish their soldiers one for one anymore.
3: Because that's happened all this year, every month this year, that they are losing more people in Ukraine than they can recruit to fill those ranks. And it's just because it's a death trap, man. You know, the Ukrainians have built 7 million drones so far this year. And now think about that, 7 million drones. You know, we're about halfway through the year. What is that? That's like 180 days. So, you know, 7 million, you know, divided by 180, that's a lot of drones every day. That are, you know, in this, you know, that are being directed towards Russian soldiers.
2: If people want to help, what do they do?
3: Well, you know, you can go to our website, ukrainefreedomproject.org. We're, you know, again, Ukraine Freedom Project. And what we do is we give non-lethal aid to some of these military units. We help people at the front. We give Starlinks. We give generators, that sort of stuff. And, you know, and we get the word out about what's happening.
2: Starlink being shut off from Russia really helped.
3: Yeah, you know, Elon Musk, man, that was a great move on his part. That really made a difference.
2: Right. And is there a situation where they don't want talks now because doing so well, or they still want talks?
3: Well, you know, the Ukrainians have wanted talks for years. And the problem is that the Russians have this, you know, they just say, we want it all. We not only want the territory that we've taken in Donbass, we want the rest of the provinces of Donbass. Mm-hmm. And so none of these are all non-starters for Ukrainians. And Zelensky's not the last word on this. He has to convince the Ukrainian people. And the Ukrainian people said, you know, you ask him, are you ready for peace? Yes, I'm ready for peace. Do you want to give up Donbass? No, I don't want to give up Donbass. So it's...
2: And why would they give up areas that they have not lost in battle?
3: Well, you know, and the occupied part of Ukraine is 3.5 million Ukrainians, and the worst things in the world are happening there. You know, we've talked about this. You know, Putin has shut down every church in occupied Ukraine he doesn't control. He's murdered 80 pastors and priests. So it is the worst place in the world, and you want to free those people. Those are your people. You want to free them.
2: I understand that. Steve Moore, thanks for what you're doing. And every time you come back, they're closer and closer to outright victory. And their justice, I hope, is going to be done. Thanks, Steve.
3: Great to be here, man.
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5: The Cats Roundtable. John Katsimatidis with Jack Schlossberg talking about the ethnic diversity in the congressional district he is running for.
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14: Streets are wet and we're getting reports of branches and tree parts down on some roadways, so be careful as you commute this morning. The LIE through Suffolk County, no big problems. All looks good on the Sunrise Highway. No big issues on the Southern State Parkway or the Northern State Parkway. And on the LIRR, everything's on or close to schedule. In the WLIR Traffic Desk, I'm Noam Layden.
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8: Five people were hurt, one seriously, following a crash in Franklin Square on Sunday. It happened around 4 a.m. at the intersection of Hempstead Turnpike and Herman Boulevard. According to Nassau County Police, the driver of a Nissan crashed into another vehicle, pushing it into a gas pump at a nearby gas station. All five victims were taken to the hospital, where one remains in serious condition. Cops are looking for a suspect suspected of stabbing his roommate at the Long Island University Post campus in Greenville. The incident happened Friday night around 10 o'clock in the evening at the North Shore Equestrian Center. The suspect, identified as Eddie Jimen Villabolos Nueva, a stable worker at the Equestrian Center. Brookville police say there is no ongoing threat to the public, but the suspect should be considered armed and dangerous. Two Manhattan men face federal charges after investigators say they imported date rape drugs for distribution in New York City.
11: The drug GBL is also known as a lethal date rape drug and goes by the street names Blue Nitro and Revivorant. Those who take it become relaxed and euphoric. The New York Post reports 34-year-old Rodrigo Castro and 48-year-old Mark Dygden are accused of bringing in 7 tons of GBL starting in August of 2023. They've been charged with conspiring to distribute a controlled substance. U.S. Attorney Jay Clayton called GBL liquid poison and said one dose could be deadly. Both men have pleaded not guilty. In New York, I'm Lisa Salvati.
8: From the WLIR Weather Center, rain in the forecast on Tuesday with a high near 77. Wednesday, sunny skies expected, getting up to 84. And that's news for Long Island on WLIR, Long Island's most listened to radio station. I'm James Flippin.
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0: busy, he'll make your head spin. It's Brian Kilmeade.
1: The president doesn't take his options on the table, off the table. When he goes into a negotiation, he leaves them all on the table. And that's where we are. This is the beginning of a process. And even after the first round, we have Iran now allowing inspectors back in. The other flaw from Obama's Iran deal was that the inspectors, Iran got to dictate where the inspectors went. It's like a criminal dictating when the parole officer comes in. And I have every confidence that this team will drive anytime, anywhere inspections.
2: So that is Ambassador Michael Waltz. And he's saying that we're going to make progress. Don't get caught up in the play-by-play of it. And there's certain criteria that only the president will accept. He knows them well. Farley Weiss joins us now, president of the Israeli Justice Organization. Welcome back, Farley.
3: It's good to be here, Brian. Thank you.
2: First off, on I think things have settled down now. I thought I saw the president ripping Hezbollah and not Israel. And I think things have reconfigured. Me, like many other people, are really concerned about some of the tone that was coming out of the White House over the last few days.
3: Yeah, look, I think that we've learned with President Trump that we don't have to look at some of the statements he made concerning Israel. He made the statements that Israel at the end of the 12-day war, he made some harsh statements. And then 8 months later, he was out there joining Israel and going against Iran. He hasn't changed the fundamental principles of the big picture of that Iran can't have a nuclear weapon, Hezbollah needs to be destroyed. He hasn't changed those fundamentals. He is a person who wants to try to see if peace can work. He now understands that it likely won't, and if it doesn't work, he's ready to take military action. And I think you were right when you said earlier on Fox that you think after the election, the midterms, that he'll take action.
2: I think right now it doesn't work to anybody who thinks that you have to act strongly against Iran. It doesn't help if the president loses the House and Senate, because you have a bunch of people who don't want to go out of the way to make sure the Republican Party or the president does not have any victories. So which means even if they cost the U.S., that's just the nature of politics today. And especially if we need another $80 billion for the Pentagon, you lose the Senate. You're not going to get much for the next 2 years. So if you could get control of the economy, get gas in a palatable way, $3.50, then make people say who's got a better track record. He not only can keep the Senate, he can keep the House. So I think, you know, the president has a lot to think about. You know, Israel, absolutely. Military, sure. Diplomatically, yes. The negotiations, true. And then there's a political reality of what he has to deal with for House members in Pennsylvania who walk up to him and say, if we can't get gas down, I'm going to lose. And then those seats that could make or break whether he's investigated or supported are in the balance. So he's got a lot of plates in the air.
3: I agree. Look, I think that when you pointed out on the last time I was on that the Democratic Party has become, that anti-Israel has become the most important issue to them. And so for Israel, it's also important that the Republicans keep the Senate, keep the House. There has only been one Democrat, John Fetterman, has been the only one supporting President Trump's decision to go to take action against Iran, military action against Iran. It's unbelievable. The Democrats, you could have counted 200 Democrats who were pro-Israel 10 years ago. And now you can count them on one hand. It's an extraordinary situation what's happened. And so it's very important that the Republicans keep control of the midterms. And I know President Trump is very concerned about that.
2: So you have Democrat Dan Goldman, who's just a really hates Trump and goes against Trump and Republicans as much as possible. He's really a very liberal Democrat. He's going to lose by double digits. You know why? Because he's not anti-Israel. Of course, he could say things about Bibi Netanyahu, but he's not anti-Israel. Because he's not anti-Israel, you have an insurgent candidate socialist who's going to pound him today in the election. To me, the message for other borderline Democrats is whatever you do, don't be pro-Israel.
3: Oh, it's unbelievable. Brad Lander, the candidate, he went into a mosque and said, I'm going to ally with Rashida Tlaib and Ilhan Omar, the most anti-Semitic, anti-Israel people in the United States House of Representatives. It's not that he's just going to be not as pro-Israel or not as supportive as Goldman. It's that he is going to align with the most visceral anti-Israel elements of the anti-Semitic elements of the Democratic Party. And this is what he's doing with Mamdani's endorsement. And so I hope Goldman wins. And even though he's not good on a lot of issues, but it's a massive difference between him and Lander in that race.
2: Yeah, that's true. So, Farley, bring me inside Israeli politics. We hear the prime minister, there's going to be an election in September. And the people of Israel, do they want to see strong

0: position in the sense of what it is in the United States. They actually are running similar policies to Netanyahu, though clearly what Netanyahu has done in the last, since October 7, 2023 has been extraordinary of the accomplishments he's done, which none of these opposition people would have been had the ability to do in the sense of taking out Nasrallah of Hezbollah and Hamas and crushing Hamas and getting the hostages back. It's unbelievable the amount of ability, what he's done despite worldwide opposition and especially Biden administration opposition to him. And yet he's made all these amazing accomplishments. And he knows how to work with President Trump. And he has shown that repeatedly since President Trump got into office.
1: So what do you think, what do you take of the way the president had, and he have clashed of late?
0: Well, I think that this is, look, this is how President Trump is. He, you know, I always think back to the 2016 primary where President Trump was going back and forth with Marco Rubio and Ted Cruz and Lindsey Graham and blasting them. And those are some of his closest allies today. President Trump talks a very tough talk at times, but he is still a very strong supporter of Israel, has said, told Israel, if Hamas doesn't comply, you can take out Hamas. If Hezbollah doesn't comply, you know, he wants to get rid of Hezbollah. He's been consistent on that issue, just how it's done and this, what he still wants to see it done. He wants Lebanon to have their own sovereignty and not Hezbollah there. So sometimes he says things and Prime Minister Netanyahu knows not to attack back President Trump of his comments, and he keeps the big picture in mind and knows how to work with President Trump.
1: So when the president came out a couple of days ago and says, you know, why is Israel not finishing off Hezbollah? Maybe I'll have Syria do it. What do you say to that?
0: The only reason why Jalani is the head of Syria is because Israel was fighting Hezbollah and Hezbollah couldn't go into Syria and try to keep the Assad regime up and running. Jalani has said he's not going to get involved. He doesn't have an army to get involved and defeat Hezbollah. No one else has, just like there's no one else who would defeat Hamas but Israel. Israel has to do things in a very careful way. They're making a great progress, but you have to fight in a way to protect your soldiers and protect them from being killed. And at the same time, you're dealing with a whole world that attacks you with whatever you do. Israel did an attack on a building in Beirut. They killed two Hezbollah people, and people made it out like as if Israel knocked down buildings and killed hundreds of people when two people were killed and everyone went ballistic against Israel for it. It was ridiculous. Israel has the most pinpointed strikes. John Spencer from West Point has said that there is no one who's had a lower civilian to military casualty ratio in urban warfare than what Israel's done. And against Hezbollah, Prime Minister Netanyahu just said that they're killing five Hezbollah fighters for every civilian in Lebanon. They're doing an unbelievable job in pinpoint striking. No one else has ever done this in history.
1: So is it true that since Nasrallah's death, the IRGC basically runs Hezbollah instead of advising? They actually run it? Or are there Hezbollah leaders that are part of the Lebanese government?
0: Jack Keane, General Jack Keane, has said there's IRGC people embedded with Hezbollah throughout. They've been running Hezbollah even with Nasrallah, and they're running Hezbollah, and that is why does Iran have to do with Lebanon? What is it that they even care about Lebanon? Why do they care about Israel? They're far away, thousands of miles away. It's a hatred, an unbelievable hatred of a preoccupation. Former Prime Minister of Spain, Aznar, said that he met with the Ayatollah, and he said he wakes up every day thinking about how to destroy Israel. They're preoccupied with destroying Israel, and they put all their resources not to their people, but how to destroy Israel. And that's with Hezbollah, with Hamas, with the Houthis, everything it is about destroy Israel. Destroy Hezbollah, you're hurting Iran, and that's what needs to be done.
1: Farley Weiss, thanks so much. He's president of the Israeli Justice Organization, very tenuous time. But at least I see the rhetoric getting a little bit better on our side, knowing that Israel's not the problem, they're an asset. Thanks so much, Farley.
0: Thank you, Brian.
1: All right, we come back. Stuart Varney and I will simulcast together. We'll share you with them, and we'll get their audience with us. So, you listen to the Brian Kilmeade Show. 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

0: 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I've been surfing here since I was a kid. Now, seeing my grandson out on the water, it means everything to me. Watching him and taking in the blue waves, the sea breeze, the blurry horizon.
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1: Yeah, it's going to be great. I'm going to go with Stuart Varney and talk about something we did 2 hours ago, and that is interview the president of FIFA. And he's got to be almost ready to take a bow, halfway through, no politics, just fun. Soccer's great. Stadiums are full. Fantastic David and Goliath stories with Pella Verde off of the coast of Africa in Curacao, that small island in the Caribbean. I think I'm not great in terms of where these islands are, but they're doing extremely well. Let's listen in, Stuart.
2: A bit of comeback here, but not back to plain even. 10:51, here's Kilmeade. All right, Brian, soccer fans, foreigners, they've traveled to America for the World Cup. They seem to be liking what they see. Now, you spoke with FIFA President Infantino this morning on Fox and Friends. Here's what he had to say. Roll it.
3: We see an incredible enthusiasm everywhere, in every host city. The cities are full. The stadiums are full. Sold out 99.6% attendance. The fan zones have more than 3 million people in the fan zones already, in the official ones, but the cities are full. We see the Norwegians, the Brazilians, the Argentinians are everywhere. The fans, the Scots, they were in Boston, now they are in Miami. I mean, it's fantastic. The atmosphere is great. Right. People are coming, and they want to come to America.
2: Brian, as you know, I'm a soccer fan, and I've been, you know, just eating up the great quality of soccer that we've been seeing. But I've also really enjoyed the foreigners, the fans who come to America, and they appear to love it. I thought they hated us.
1: Yeah, I mean, we kept reading these things. No one's booking the hotels. Tourism is down, and the seats are too expensive. The stadium's going to be empty, and it's all proven not to be true. And what is so great, Stuart, is people are coming here that maybe perhaps can't afford the tickets, but they're having a great time in the bars. They're having a great time with their other countrymen. They're coming in here on vacation, and they're loving it. And the thing is, you always worry when people drink. Are they going to have, like, a violent side, end up being, you know, getting in fights? It's just not happening. You ask the people of Boston. You see New York City. You're seeing this video right now. These guys are rehearsing, synchronized. They have their national pride, but they want to discover the country. You know, in 94, I covered it, but I didn't get to a game. I would always just go to the post-game interviews in 94, and I heard how happy everybody was, but we had no league. There was no Messi. There was no Beckham. The U.S. national team wasn't considered a threat. They were just emerging, great athletes, great guys, but they had nowhere to play. They would just play with each other and train together all the time. The 94 team was fine. But this real story is what's happening now. The subplot is something that's really catching me by surprise. You have a U.S. team that was ranked 15 that are playing like a top eight team, and if you can get to the quarterfinals, don't tell me if you watch this sport enough that you can't get to the finals. So I think that's adding to the excitement, because America wants to know Americans have a shot. We see the women winning or getting close every time. I always get this: why not the guys? And I go, well, there's a lot of tradition. Very few countries really win the World Cup. You know, England invented the sport; they only got one. So I love this journey. The fact that they're playing game three without worrying about knowing they're already through after winning the group is something no one ever expected. But I'm looking forward to Thursday.
2: This World Cup is a wild success, and that's a fact at the moment. Brian, I got to change the subject today. Today is New York's primary election. Is today going to be the domino that builds socialist power across the country? Because if the socialists win in New York, just a couple of the races, they vastly expand their power within the Democrat Party. Last word to you.
1: Yeah, I mean, it's Akeem Jeffries against Mayor Mamdani. Don't kid yourself. This is not Republicans. There's no Spencer Pratt. This is, hey, you want to be liberal? Or do you want to be really out there, all anti-American, anti-Israel? It's not an economic philosophy. It's an anti-American philosophy. And if they are going to resonate in New York City, and if they're going to overrun and stampede over Akeem Jeffries, that should be a big day for Republicans, because it opens up more opportunities, because people look at this and say, this is just too extreme for me. However, it's bad for the country. There's nothing American about socialism. It's never worked anywhere. And when I saw Brad Lander say, this is going to be a great race for me and for Venezuela and Cuba. Oh, I mean, are you kidding me? Even Venezuela and Cuba know socialism is terrible.
2: It. Oh, God. Thanks, Brian. All good stuff today.
1: You got it.
2: Big day at the World Cup, Stuart. And in politics.
1: Absolutely. And yesterday was huge. Yeah, Mbappe, and you have Messi both scoring on the world stage in front of capacity crowds, and both France and Argentina look great. I mean, Argentina looks like they're favorite to win another world championship. But I was talking to the FIFA president, and there's a few things going on. The play of the U.S. team, as I just discussed, but there's other stuff. That he has that he was talking about, and what he was saying for us is that he expects the crowds to continue to be big and the knockout rounds to be continue to be dramatic, and he actually said that he believes that the U.S. has a chance.
3: 60 million people watch it at home here. Around the world, it was like a billion people, and they were all impressed by how the U.S. team played.
4: Not just winning, it's the way they play.
3: Exactly. I mean, Paraguay is a pretty strong team, right? And the U.S. just dominated and played and attacking football. It was great to see and really, really impressive.
4: So Tim Howard, maybe the finest goalkeeper, sorry, Tony Meola, in American history, on a podcast with Landon Donovan, came out and said, hey, guys, the U.S. is playing great, but they will not win the World Cup. What do you say?
3: Well, I would say they might well win the World Cup. I think after their two wins in the first two games, they have a real chance to go for it. They play at home. The crowd is behind them. The public is emotional. I mean, they're looking really great.
1: And that is a guy, he can't root for anyone. Giovanni, he can't root for anybody, but he does Infante, he came out and he said, look, they have a real shot. And he went on to say, look, they're winning, but they're winning by playing soccer with these guys. They're no longer, hey, they're in better shape. They're very physical. They're very determined. They got the crowd and they got the style of play. I'm very interested if they empty the bench and play maybe eight players off the bench. I mean, why not? And, give guys an extra week off. Many of them are coming out of club seasons where they just play 32, 34 games, and maybe they could take that week off and heal up and be better. And I would not pay, obviously wouldn't play a Pulisic today. 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I want to see you in Pensacola, Florida, live on stage.
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8: I'm Michael Wallace. Secretary of State Marco Rubio is meeting with U.S. allies in the Middle East today to discuss the peace talks with Iran. News Nation's Robert Sherman.
9: This is a high-stakes meeting because, of course, this will involve the UAE, Kuwait, and Bahrain, three American allies that came under fire during this war. Three American allies that have major stakes in the game when it comes to keeping the Strait of Hormuz reopened and any threats that exist from Iran. All of those are expected to be on the docket of conversation and also to loop in partners on exactly what to expect over this 60-day ceasefire.
8: Earlier today, Iran said it had not agreed to allow international nuclear inspectors into the country. President Trump hits the campaign trail in Pennsylvania this afternoon. Worldwide News Network's Stacey Lynn has details.
10: The president will visit a Mack Trucks facility near Allentown, Pennsylvania. He's expected to make remarks about American manufacturing and the domestic trucking industry, bringing a spotlight back to the economy as voters face rising prices and higher gas costs ahead of November's midterms. It's his fifth visit to Pennsylvania in his second term, a state that helped deliver his 2016 and 2024 victories. Stacey Lynn, Worldwide News Network. Washington.
8: Voters are heading to the polls in four states today, primaries in Maryland, New York, and Utah, and a Republican runoff in South Carolina. Barry Jackson, the elections director in Washington County, Maryland, says there's a lot of interest in the midterms.
11: We had about a 50% increase in turnout in 2026 over 2022, which is a similar, you know, gubernatorial primary.
8: Eight Republicans are on today's ballot in Maryland, hoping to take on Democratic Governor Wes Moore in November. Workers at a General Motors plant in Detroit are upset that dozens of robots have been installed after a big round of layoffs. News Nation's Nick Smith.
12: The collaborative robots, or as they're called, cobots, made by Fanuc American Corporation, help employees attach body panels on vehicles. Now, GM says they are designed to work beside people, improving safety, ergonomics, flexibility, and competitiveness. The company has also said its production cuts were driven by slower electric vehicle demand. GM cut more than 1,000 jobs at GM's Factory Zero plant in Detroit, which is all electric. Then they installed roughly 50 robots on that assembly line.
8: One person was killed and eight were injured during a stampede during a World Cup watch party in Amman, Jordan. A huge crowd had gathered in a city square to watch Jordan beat Algeria. The death toll from Europe's heat wave is rising. At least 40 people have drowned while trying to beat the heat in 104 degrees or 40 Celsius in France. Many of them were swimming in unauthorized areas like canals. This man was trying to cool off near a fountain.
13: Man, it's really tough, honestly. Walking on the patio in 40-degree heat like this is just, it's tough, especially after a big night out for the music festival.
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14: 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Thanks so much for listening. Our chance to talk about what's happening locally before we get into it nationally. Well, the U.S. Department of Justice is suing New York over a new state law set to take effect this week that would prohibit federal agents from wearing masks during enforcement operations. The lawsuit filed in federal court in Buffalo names Kathy Hochul and Letitia James as defendants. Justice Department officials argue the law is unconstitutional and puts federal agents at risk by exposing them to harassment, intimidation, doxing, and potential violence. The DOJ says states cannot dictate how federal officers carry on their duties. New York officials defend the measure as transparency and accountability, arguing that residents should be able to identify officers and conducting enforcement in their communities. The lawsuit's part of a broader national fight, as you know. The Nets have made a big move. They have also seemed to love to do deals on draft night, which is tonight. They've been looking to add a second first round pick and another veteran scorer. They pulled off both. They got Julius Randle, the former Knick, and 28th pick for Nick Claxton and the number 33 in a three-team swap. The Nets, one of the few teams in the league with ample cap space, used it to acquire Randle, two-time NBA All-Star. He can score, but doesn't play any defense. They also moved from the top to the second round and the bottom of the first in a loaded draft, potentially opening up a starting spot for De'Ron Sharpe. Meanwhile, GM Sean Marks shipped Claxton to Chicago, and since the Bulls are acquiring the center with cap space, the deal, first reported by ESPN and confirmed by the Post, cannot be finalized until July 6th. The Nets will keep the number 6 picks overall, likely to be used on a lead guard. I'm Brian Kilmeade, Talk New York 77 WABC. The national show starts right now.
7: 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If you missed Greg Kelly, here's what you missed.
15: Really, geographically, what difference does it make? These are principles. These should be universal for us. Then again, you do have to get elected, and President Trump is pragmatic like that. You do have to get elected, and you have to win some of these races. And, you know, Susan, what the hell's her name? Susan Collins up there in Maine. I know she disappoints us all the time, but she's got Maine. She's got Maine to worry about. Maine is lefty. Maine is different. Maine is not, it's not Montana. It's not upstate New York, for that matter. Not upstate New York. A few other quick things I would like to... the guy, Tom Steyer, is now probably the next governor of California. And this is something I'm working on. You ever see Tom Steyer? He ran for president in 2020. He's a weird-looking guy. He's a billionaire. He's also friends with Joe Biden. Very close friends with Joe Biden. And I believe the takeout of Swalwell That was a Tom Steyer, Joe Biden operation. Joe Biden is so close to Tom Steyer that Joe stayed in Tom Steyer's house on Lake Tahoe while he was president for free. For free. Joe Biden and Tom Steyer, you know, they are friends. They owe each other things. And Eric Swalwell went from being the leading candidate for governor to sex predator in about 36 hours. Sex predator out of Congress, not going to be the next governor. Be lucky if he skips jail. Is that natural? Did that happen?
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1: All right, 48th and 6th in Midtown Manhattan, heard around the country, around the world. This is going to be a big hour as we come your way. Kelsey Grammer, actor, comedian, great friend of the show. He's hosting The Patriot War and his talk about episodes 1 through 3, available right now on Fox Nation, your favorite streaming movie app and everything else app. We also have great live programming there, and they're actually streaming this. During the American Revolution, George Washington and others closest to him struggle through the brutal War of Independence. If you think about what happened in the Battle of New York, think about the struggles to survive Valley Forge, think about the struggle to at Bunker Hill, even though they fought gallantly, they paid a huge price for it. And then think about their victories. It ultimately ended up in a victory. And how many people thought, these guys are never going to make it. And they did, and changed the world because of the independence that they had and the king, which we wouldn't subscribe to. But then the adjustments we had to make along the way. Plus, you know, he's in Young Washington, too, which is coming out hitting theaters, which, by the way, are in a huge comeback right now. Standing by is Asra Nomani, senior editor, investigation for Fox News Digital, author of Woke Army, the Left Green Alliance that is undermining America's freedom. Asra, welcome back.
2: Hey, thank you so much, Brian. It's a great week to celebrate America. But I'm going to tell you about the people who don't want to celebrate America.
1: What do you mean?
2: Well, I call them the party poopers because, Brian, there is this entire network, as you know, you've seen them for years now, that have been down on America, and they have been trashing America, and it's been my mission to understand who they are. And, Brian, they are a vast network. It's two words that I want everyone to know, which is malign foreign, and then the third word is influence, malign foreign influence, three words that is really going to play out over the next week also, as a lot of organizations that you're familiar with, like Indivisible, 50501, Party for Socialism and Liberation, try to basically put a damper on America's celebration.
1: Intentionally well-financed?
2: Oh, 100%. So I have right here, just printed out, fresh off the printing press, you know, one of the toolkits. They are very professionalized. They are a multi-million dollar in their collective revenues. Two donors that you know very well. One is George Soros, who is funding a lot of Democratic politicians, and he has funded a lot of the Democratic nonprofit machine that has been basically an apparatus of the Democratic National Party. And then a lesser known name is this man named Neville Roy Singham, who is a self-described Marxist. He made his millions in America as a great capitalist, but he renounced all of that to move to Shanghai and acclaim Marxism as the way of the future. I have a video of him from last fall at this hotel, Brian, I love to mention it, called the Golden Tulip Hotel. Next time you go to Shanghai, hang out with the communists there. And so Neville Roy Singham stood there, Brian, and he espoused support for the new world order of the People's Republic of China and the Chinese Communist Party. And so he is funding another network that is even further left than the Soros network. And it is groups like the Party for Socialism and Liberation, People's Forum, Code Pink, which many people might have heard of. And this toolkit has got the talking points. Enough is enough. And in here, Brian, it's really fun. I love how they have the, you know, might not be able to see it, and I know our listeners can't see it, but they have bracket, your organization's name, end bracket, and a coalition of national grassroots organizations across the country are calling for mobilizations on June 27th. So that's Saturday, Brian, where they're going to try to try to be party poopers. And then this is going to be an entire week of activity that they're going to be rolling out. And it's clearly partisan because you can see here, they have the bracket sign up button. It's all like, it's a template. And then they go after the quote MAGA regime. So again, it's the No Kings protesters and all the rest that are part of this party.
1: So
2: paper.
1: How could they be unwound? Yeah. Asra, is there some investigation, justice allowed that? I mean, are you allowed to come in here from outside the country and foment unrest in an organization that seems to look to cause so much angst? You're allowed to do that?
2: Well, it's crazy that you have given free rein, obviously, through the Biden administration. But what is wonderful to report upon as a journalist is that there are lawmakers in House Ways and Means Committee, Judiciary, and other oversight committees that are looking at the tax laws that many of these nonprofits could be violating. So that's one way. I call it the Al Capone strategy, which is the strategy in which you go after the low-hanging fruit of tax violations. And Brian, you've seen this play out with the indictments that have come out against the Southern Poverty Law Center, because what they have been prosecuting them for is conspiracy on money laundering, wire fraud, and bank fraud. And that's the kind of strategy that put Al Capone, a notorious alleged murderer, behind bars instead of actual crimes of murder. So that's one strategy, is the tax laws. And the second one, Brian, is that we all enjoy free speech rights in America, but we do have this law called the Foreign Agent Registration Act, which requires that, its nickname is FARA, and it requires that you register as a lobbyist for a foreign entity if you are doing their influence peddling in the United States. And so the lawmakers, along with Justice Department, Treasury Department, and State Department, are investigating this network of organizations on both fronts.
1: But where are they making progress? I hear about investigating George Soros. I don't hear. He's still doing it. You know, this guy Singham, still doing it. Yeah. So you can't really touch him, but you could stop the money at least.
2: Well, stay tuned, because I believe that they are going to, you know, just get their ducks in a row, all these investigators, and we will see the court proceedings over the next year. So, Brian, one of the templates that we can look at is the SPLC case, which has been moving through the courts since April when an indictment dropped. And in that case, I mean, I have a spreadsheet, Brian, of all of the informants that the SPLC allegedly used donor money to pay. The informants, the money trail, it's a classic money laundering scheme, allegedly, of layering and hiding the money and all of these other actions. And so I know the investigators are trying to make sure that they have the best cases that they possibly can have in all of these fronts. But you've seen that, for example, Vice President J.D. Vance has been doing the anti-fraud investigations. And so I'm really putting my head around this idea, Brian, that this is all going to be pursued as white collar crime. And that's what we can look to see over the next 2 years, I think.
1: Yeah, we'll see if they can crack down. What about Jane Fonda and the link to her? I think she's about and about again with her, you know, her revamped body.
2: Yeah. So Jane Fonda, if people don't remember, you know, notoriously went to Vietnam and was, alas, hanging out with the communists. And Brian, you know, I reported on this last week at Fox News Digital and reported about the network that Jane Fonda, you know, supported for this protest called No Kings, where she had a little show in New York City. I'm sure you were there front row. And what they were doing, I did a sentiment analysis of every word that was spoken at that event, Brian, and it was so anti-American. And I went to some of the events, and what they're doing is they're rebranding America with replacing the C with a KKK in the middle. And one of the actions I printed out, I wore America's red for our interview, but you know, I printed out the American flag as we know it. And what these folks are planning, along with the Jane Fonda Network, is to turn the American flag upside down next week in their act of protest. And that is what Jane Fonda is now manifesting as in her protest against the Trump administration, But Brian, I got to tell you, I have never heard from so many Vietnam vets as I have this past week, because they are still torn apart and angry about what she did decades ago and is now doing today to oppose the United States of America.
1: Yeah, she's still at it. I watched her on The Daily Show, and she doesn't even get how much she is despised by most of America. And I'm one of them, too. So I only wish her the worst. And then when we had the Women's March, March, you talk about what's behind that. The Women's March was all organized, right? I always wondered, when Trump took office, he was there a day. Why are women marching against? What was that about? What have you found out about these code pinks and these women's marches?
2: Oh, yeah, Brian. That's when I really started following the money, because in 2016, I saw very clearly the emergence of the Islamists, or those Muslims that believe in political Islam, aligning with the socialists. And I saw it in the form of this activist that I had long been following named Linda Sarsour. She's a New York native, lives in Brooklyn. The New York Times famously called her, homegirl in a hijab. And what Linda Sarsour did with a couple other activists was basically hijack the Women's March and make it a vehicle for their own agenda, anti-Israel, anti-America. And I started following the money. They got millions of dollars from the Soros network. And what they did is they became the so-called resistance throughout the entire 4 years, well-funded, well-coordinated, well-organized. And that's why now, 10 years later, Brian, I call it a protest industry. And that's when I first saw it really happening. The day the election results were announced, Linda Sarsour was on social media calling for these protests. And that's how this machine that we saw resist Donald Trump from before day one of his administration unfolded and continues to this day, with the Women's March, one of the leading organizers for the protest on Saturday against the United States of America, and through the rest of the week.
1: All right. Thanks, Asra. Where can we read your stuff?
2: Read our stuff at Fox News Digital. We have a great team of reporters that are going into the streets for all of America. And we're going to be out there this weekend and all through next week, bringing you back the receipts.
1: All right. Thanks so much, Asra. Always great to have you on. 1-866-408-7669. We'll get some calls. I'll get to your emails. Also, Kelsey Grammer coming up in 15 minutes. You're listening to the Brian Kilmeade Show. Don't move.
0: Don't go anywhere. Brian Kilmeade will be right back. Talk Radio 77 WABC. When I taste tequila.
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8: We're hearing from some of the parents whose kids found themselves stuck 50 feet in the air on a ride this weekend at Adventureland on Long Island. The ride's called the Wave Twister, and it just stopped working.
9: The kids were crying. My daughter is extremely emotional anyway, but she was crying. They were scared. You see some of the kids that are like in grimacing from being in physical pain, from being dangled and, you know, like... forced to like sit like that.
8: It took hours for firefighters to meticulously remove one child at a time as they sat with their legs dangling. Nobody was hurt. No word why the ride malfunctioned. Police in Suffolk County have busted a caregiver who allegedly stole from a mother and daughter she was assisting and think she may have targeted others.
10: Jacqueline Smith was arrested at her home in Medford Friday afternoon. Police say she stole nearly $10,000 in jewelry from an 80-year-old East Tucket woman and her 58-year-old daughter, who suffers from a neurological disorder, between April and May. The 40-year-old Smith worked for Home Watch Caregivers based in Hicksville. Anyone else who thinks they or their loved ones were also targeted by Smith are asked to call Suffolk County Police.
8: Poison Center records show American teenagers are abusing over-the-counter medications at an alarming rate.
11: A recent health advisory from America's Poison Centers cited a concerning rise in cases of allergy and sleep medication abuse in teens between the ages of 13 and 19. Cases involving sleep and allergy medications rose by 32%. America's Poison Centers is urging adults to store all medications safely and out of reach of kids and teens. They also advise parents to be aware of social media trends or challenges that may encourage unsafe use of Benadryl or other medications. I'm Tammy Trujillo.
8: And that's news for Long Island on WLIR, Long Island's most listened to radio station. I'm Noam Layden.
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1: If I am Mauricio Pochettino for this game Thursday, I'm playing a completely different 11 players.
2: Okay.
1: I'm resting all of my guys who have played these two games because there's no need to play them. You don't want to risk an injury. You don't want to risk someone getting another yellow card and getting suspended or getting a red card and getting suspended. It's just not worth it. So for me, I play an entirely new 11. And you know what else that does, Kirk, is it brings all those other 11 into the fold and feel like they are participating and a part of it, which is a really important part because in the first game, Pochettino played the exact same lineup minus Christian Pulisic because he couldn't play because he was injured, played the exact same lineup. And most of those guys played a lot of minutes. So they now have continuity. They've been part of it. Now you bring the other guys in and let them be a part of it too. I think it makes perfect sense.
3: It does. You just worry about the team not keeping the momentum going because they aren't playing together for a game, but is it worth the risk? You certainly, these guys on a yellow card, you got to sit them because if you get two, you don't get thrown out of that game, you get thrown out of the next game, and that's the knockout game. So that will be a starter. You don't want that. So that'll knock out, I think, three or four players. Do you start the other goalie? Maybe. Perhaps you do. So it's going to be interesting because there's a lot of people feel there's five starters on the bench. So you get a chance to see what they have to do in order to be successful. I think if the U.S. ever gets eliminated, I'm not eliminating them getting to the finals. It'll be really sad. I think it'll change the perspective for me because I still have the hope that they could bring everybody along. Because if you want to bring up the general sports fan, the U.S. has to be successful in America. You can't just watch great soccer and when they leave, they think great soccer has left. And then all of a sudden, these owners of these 30-plus MLS teams have to decide, are we going to spend? Are we going to spend to be a Premier League? Because you're very close. You have the foundation. But the FIFA president told me something interesting. He said, if you want to be huge, you got to be in bigger stadiums. And I thought 25,000 is about right. It's one of the most attended leagues around. But he says, no, you got to be in bigger stadiums. In terms of what people are doing when they're out and about and not at the game, I think that's the other big story. We had some Norway fans on Fox and Friends weekend, cut 47.
4: So what do you think of America? What's been your experience?
5: It's really nice. It's a good country to visit. And it's a big difference for us Norwegians.
6: What's the biggest difference?
5: It's like everything's bigger here. You have all the fast food and the stores. Everything is like 10 times bigger than in Norway. So,
4: what's your favorite thing?
7: The Bass Pro Shop. I love that.
4: Why?
7: It's really American with all the signs, with the shooting signs, and and they have like cool T-shirts and stuff. So,
3: hey, Bass Pro Shop, that's good. That's a big sponsor too. That's an interesting answer. So the Australian World Cup fans are interesting. They can't be happy with us because the U.S. beat them. Cut 48.
8: Yeah, I don't normally go to fancy restaurants, but like I'm in America with my son, so I'm like, let's go to Texas Roadhouse. It's unbelievable. First of all, they give you these peanuts. You can eat as many as you want. She's like, yeah, just take a bag. Then they come out and they put this bread on the table, and I'm like, oh, I didn't order the bread. It's like, oh, that's free. And she goes, and if you want more bread, we'll just give you more. And this bread is, it's as nice as bread can possibly be. Like, if you're an Australian, try and picture the most unbelievable bread, like Subway bread. Got this fancy butter. Then they give you the Coke. Of course, it's America, so it's unlimited refill.
3: I can't believe they got bread. Hey, I didn't order this. Take it back. Nice try, trying to up the bill. Here's more, cut 49.
8: It was all like ribs and steak and chips. There was an onion that had been deep fried and you dip it in the sauce. You just leave there so happy. And then Australians are all like, yeah, but in America you've got to tip. No, you don't have to tip. You want to tip. These people are the most wonderful people in the world. I don't even know why you Americans are so angry all the time. You guys have Texas Roadhouse in your country.
3: I loved when he started. He goes, we don't usually go out to formal places. And I thought he was going to say, I went to a steakhouse, Del Frisco's or something. I went to the Texas Roadhouse where they give you peanuts and you throw the chips and you throw the shells on the floor, don't you?
6: Not sure about throwing the shells. You get peanuts, you get bread.
3: Right.
6: Deep fried onions, the most amazing bread you've ever had.
3: Right. I mean, I would love people to say, I went to a tourist attraction. I can't believe George Washington lived there. But like the peanuts at Texas Roadhouse. So, and we do have this reputation of eating too much. And that's why.
6: Well, and that's why you get unlimited refills of whatever soda you want because you're in America.
3: Yeah, I just, it's strange. But I just think that people should not look at the Texas Roadhouse. No offense.
6: No, Brian, this, if Texas Roadhouse doesn't use this as an ad somewhere, they're missing out.
3: Okay.
6: It's an opportunity.
3: All right. I think it's thematic more. Like, especially if you have a Texas Roadhouse in New York. Can't be authentic unless you brought Texas with you.
6: You feel like you're in Texas and New York. It's sort
3: unless
6: of
3: that weird. Urban cowboy bull riding thing that they often put around with some floor pads. When we come back, Kelsey Grammer, he doesn't need a World Cup to love America. He's talking about the Patriot War on Fox Nation.
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2: Streets are wet and we're getting reports of branches and tree parts down on some roadways, so be careful as you commute this morning. The LIE through Suffolk County, no big problems. All looks good on the Sunrise Highway, no big issues on the Southern State Parkway or the Northern State Parkway, and on the LIRR, everything's on or close to schedule. In the WLIR Traffic Desk, I'm Noam Layden.
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0: 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And now, this is the Kudlow Riff.
10: There is plenty of news. President Trump has knocked off one of the evils, one of the evildoers in this hemisphere.
0: More after this.
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0: And now, this is the Kudlow Riff.
10: And polls are showing it. In fact, support for deportation of criminals is going up, not down. You know, people said, well, what happened in Minneapolis or what happened in Chicago or what happened in Newark, New Jersey is reducing support. No. Support for criminals, deportation is going up, not down. I lead with this. I'm going to get to Iran in a minute. I'm going to get to Elon Musk, the first trillionaire, in a moment. But I just wanted to lead with this because not only is the president's Truth Social very important, his announcement, which was made last evening. Let's see, it was put out at 9:48, call at 10 p.m. in case you didn't see it, in case it hadn't been reported for you this morning. But the poll is the clincher. And by the way, the Harvard-Harris poll, which is run by a Democrat, Mark Penn, friend of mine, good guy, very good guy. Clinton, a Bill Clinton Democrat, is among the most accurate polls. Now, the first trillionaire, it's a great story, the trillionaire story. I love this. Elon Musk, by the way, I've been doing anchoring and hosting on TV and radio for a very long time, about 25 some odd years, actually radio longer. One of the best moments I had was about a little over a year ago, 2025, I don't remember, it was March, April, May, I was invited to interview Elon Musk in the Indian Treaty Room, which is in the old EOB across the street from the West Wing of the White
12: House. Keep listening for more entertaining and informative opinions from Larry Kudlow. There's never a dull moment here. 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
13: From his mouth to your ears, it's Brian Kilmeade.
3: Hey, welcome back, everyone. It's the Brian Kilmeade Show. So glad you're there. It's my privilege to bring to the show Kelsey Grammer, one of our all-time favorite guests, actor, comedian, fantastic guy, historian with a who also could do Shakespeare if he was pressed, host of the Patriot War on Fox Nation. Kelsey, welcome back.
14: Hey, Brian. Thanks. Nice to be here.
3: Before we get into this project, first off, who got you so interested in history, or when did that happen when you started resonating so well with America's past?
14: Yeah, it's always been a kind of a private passion of mine, but it really I can lay it at the feet of Kitty Repke. Kitty Repke was my 11th grade history teacher, and she spoke about the founding fathers as if they were best friends. Like she was sitting there saying, "Well, I was sitting next to George thinking about myself the other day, and Patrick Henry was there." You know, and she told the greatest story about General Putnam, who I happen to be related to General Putnam. When he was sitting there, and when he came up with the "Don't fire till you see the whites of their eyes," this was not a common thing to say to anybody, but they were really low on ammunition, and it popped into his head. Well, let's not waste a single shot. So that was the nascence of the idea that you had to wait until you could see the whites of a man's eyes before you could pull the trigger. And of course, muskets weren't particularly accurate anyway. So, well, it's a great inspiration to me to know that I'm actually connected by blood to some of the men that fought in that revolution. But what I had benefited from throughout my lifetime, the choices I've been allowed to make, are the responsibility of these men who sacrificed on my behalf. And so I've spent my life trying to pay them back a little bit, to praise them, to be, you know, to bow to their superior wisdom and forethought to think about me in that way.
3: Right, and to think it comes to life in 250. Do you remember? What do you remember about 76 and looking at our bicentennial?
14: Well, I remember I was actually working in San Diego at the time at the San Diego Shakespeare Festival, and a buddy of mine, I got him on the phone, and he said, "Kelsey, I'm in New York. The Tall Ships has just sailed in. It's the most wonderful thing. I'm so excited about it." It was fun to see a real. A passion take over people at the time. And I hope we get the same thing now. We're a little bit more lined up against one another than we were then, but not really. It's just that there's more outlets that seem to be more interested in hatred. I mean, and in hating ourselves. I mean, to think that we go through our lives with this low a level of self-esteem, and yet it seems to be the only thing we really care about. And yet we have so little. It's a wild thing, this self-loathing that we've cultivated in our culture. I regret it. I hope some of the people who are responsible for it regret it as well. But, you know, we'll see. The jury's still out on that.
3: You know, it's interesting. I think that some of this stuff is coming from the outside. And I think we're finding more and more that China knows how to bring us apart. And they absolutely know, hey, Trump wins, we're gonna have anti-Trump protests. The other side wins, we're going to do it. And we find out the money goes right back to China and Russia and some of America's enemies. And these groups are more than happy to take the money to go outside an ICE facility or show up at a rally for an opponent.
14: You just hope that we can actually hang on. If we would educate our kids well enough to understand that they are connected to something great, the greatest political experiment in history, and any kind of energy that tries to tear that down should probably be looked at a little bit askance, as though it might be up to something that isn't honest.
3: Yeah.
14: You know, always look behind who benefits. Always look for that. Look for the other motive that might encourage people to say terrible things. A lot of it has to do with victory. A lot of it has to do with being in power. Power is a very heady thing. But, you know, when we started to cut budgets and stuff like that, and you start hearing people scream, those are usually the people who are stealing the most.
3: Yeah, we're catching them, too. So the Patriot War, hosted by Kelsey Grammer, you got three episodes. Now, one to three are available now on Fox Nation. 4 to 6 will premiere on this 28th of June. Here's a cut from your episode, The Patriot War, The Cannons, cut 52.
15: On March 2nd, 1776, Washington's army begins firing cannons. But not the heavy cannons that Knox has retrieved from Fort Ticonderoga.
16: We'll strike in two phases. We've already started phase one. We'll continue the nighttime bombardment for two more nights, targeting the fortifications at Roxbury and the Neck. Loud enough to make them nervous, but not enough to make them panic.
17: So we fire off what little powder we have?
18: Make Hal think this is all we've got.
3: Such a great story, and to see them unwind and these people come to life. And that's, you know, Kelsey, it's hard enough to get people to read in 11th grade, 9th grade these days. Everyone's on Instagram. They short bites. But if you could go show them the story, and then you say these are the words that they use that were recorded in books. I am not, you know, I'm not taking liberties here. This is what they did, and this is what they said. If you could bring them to that battlefield, and you could bring them these stories to life, like the mix of

0: You can try to dismiss it if you don't think it's true, but we all know in our hearts what's true, and we know that these guys had hearts that beat with the same impulse for freedom that we have.
1: So I have a book coming out October 13th, Uniting the States, and yesterday I'm going to bring it to life and we'll do a 45-minute documentary on it. Yesterday I was at the Battle of Princeton, the Battle of Trenton, the exact places where the battle took place. And if you want to talk about America's darkest days, it's the Battle of New York. But you want to talk about a resiliency among Washington and the men that fought underneath them, you talk about Princeton and Trenton. Okay, it's not going well. Our tactics didn't work. But what do Americans do? They find a way. They have resilience and resourcefulness, and best emulated in Princeton. You bring school kids there, and you tell them the story. Yeah. They'll get on that bus, and they'll remember the story, right?
0: Get it.
1: That's what happened with you.
0: Yeah, exactly. When we stopped doing that. I mean, our schools stopped doing it. It stopped being important to us. The education system in our country, for whoever's reason, for whatever's responsible, they've missed a real big point. They started to focus on making sure that everybody had high self-esteem, but they're also told them at the same time that they came from a crap country. And that was a diabolical thing to do, because this is the best place in the world. It's fun to see the soccer fans and stuff from around the world coming and saying, hey, wow, America's great. We had no idea. You know, the sad thing is so few of us seem to have the same idea. But I don't buy it. I believe most of us are aware that we're in a pretty great situation.
1: And don't you have a Young Washington coming out too, the movie?
0: I play Lord Fairfax. He was pretty much the colony's largest landowner at the time, and he wants to know a little bit more about what's going on in Ohio, and because he's got some interest out there. It's a fun scene in the movie. But, you know, there's an extraordinary thing in it. This young man, Will, who plays George Washington, Young Washington, it's sort of circular narrative. They start out at the end of a battle where a colonel is retreating, and he says to Washington, he says, where are you going? You got to turn around. We've lost this battle. It's lost. And he poses the question, why would you do that? Why would you go back in? And Washington looks at him and says, for them. And that's the key. He did it for us. He did it for them. He did it. He's still doing it. That's an amazing thing.
1: You know, it's amazing because you look into Washington. Yeah, he made mistakes. But the more you study him, the more he lives up to the hype. I almost feared diving into his background because I start to see elements that they want it hidden, and I go, no, this guy made mistakes, but he was the first one to own up to it, and the leadership he showed, and you could see it by the words others used to describe him who knew him. That's what's so amazing, the leadership, the bullets stuck in his clothes, the white horse in front of the middle of a battle, and then see him survive.
0: It's amazing. Yeah.
1: Yeah, I want people
0: to hear that obelisk that stands in the Washington Mall there for George Washington. It's the right size. it's amazing what he did. And we can just point at it and say, I know who that's about. That achievement is far more towering than that monument.
1: Here is episode 3. This is Alexander Hamilton and another historian I've worked with before, Douglas Bradburn. He's fantastic. He runs Washington over at Mount Vernon. Cut 53.
2: Hamilton wants that glory and fame, but the reality is he's learning a lot at the elbow of George Washington.
3: How many men? A storming party of 30 with your...
4: Hamilton helps to set policy at war councils, putting himself at the center of the major decisions being made for the cause.
5: He was doing such a marvelous job that Washington didn't want him to leave the position ever if it was up to him.
4: Despite his success, Hamilton is restless.
1: So we got to know Hamilton from the play, but that's another purely American story, because back then you lived the lot you were born in. Hey, you're a vagrant. You got no parents. You're not going to make anything in your work. Not in America. Go for it.
0: No. That's why I always have these arguments with friends of mine about, like, you know, they say, oh, yeah, you're middle class, lower class, upper class. I say, listen, there's no such thing in America. We don't come from that culture. That was the English. That's what they were. We're all one class. And we can go from what may appear to be, you know, economically a lower class and shoot all the way to the top in a span of a decade. You know, it's the land of opportunity. It is the land of the possible. Right. There's no place like this. So I always say there's no class in the U.S. It's a rise out of people, you know.

0: They go, what do you mean?
1: So, you know what's interesting is in your business is acting. It is pure American, almost like boxing. You know, yeah, it helps if your parents knew somebody, but if you can't act, you're not going to get the job. Simple as that. You know, your parents might have been a New York Knicks, but if you can't play, you're not going to be on the Knicks. Acting is like that. It is pure performance. Yeah, I don't know who this Kelsey Grammer is, but man, he nailed the audition. He's got the job. And he's going to keep the job if you act well and show up and show to be. And you can prove yourself. And I think that's the way it is, especially stand-up comedians, too. If you're not funny, it doesn't matter who you've kid, you know, if you know the owner, you know. So, okay. Having said that,
0: that's right.
1: Why is it that so few?
0: He's not going to lose his club because he likes you.
1: Yeah. So why is it that so few in your profession tend to lean conservative, free enterprise like you do and like others? Yet because they knew how hard it was to get where you got.
0: There's a kind of community disparagement of those who are successful. There's this hail fellow, we all suffer for our art.
1: Yeah.
0: And that kind of, I'm trying to think of what the word is. It's a kind of heritage that they point to that says, we all suffer together. We'll never be big like those people. And of course, when you get to be big, you feel like you have a responsibility to say, I'm always for the little guy. Well, we're not actually, you know, we're doing our best to do the job we're given. And that is inherently American. It's just, I think there's some alignment that took place out in California some time ago. Honestly, I think it was the McCarthy hearings that had a lot to do with it, that started to chip away at what was once a sort of conservative stronghold out here. We tend to think people in power are square. It's an old-fashioned way of looking at it. And we think we have to fight for recognition and do it as a group. And, you know, whatever. I mean, it's, you know, we've been doing this Workers of the World Reunite thing for a long time. You actors, unions, you know, we are a little wrapped up in all that stuff as well. And I support the union. I support, you know, good conditions. But I also say my version of why a union exists is to be able to say to somebody who's willing to pay you for a job, well, we'll do the job and no one will do it better. We promise you that. And I think maybe the unions have kind of lost sight of that a little bit.
1: Yeah, I just hope because now Hollywood's moving out of the country because how cost prohibitive it is. Yeah, the tax deductions. But Kelsey, also I hear this good news, and that is the box office is back. You have had the best year in movies, they say, so far since pre-pandemic. Do you still have hope for the theater to be part of American society still?
0: Yeah, well, there's no
1: the theater in the
0: like
1: movie
0: it,
1: theater as well as the theater, but
0: yeah, it's as close to Greek theater as we get. You know, the Greeks, it was part of their religion. You know, you went for catharsis. You went to the theater for catharsis or for comedy, but to have a group experience, to have group worship, and that's what a lot of our congregationists are in America. But yeah, I mean, those moments of when you watch a great film together with somebody else and you're in a room full of people who are strangers, but you're all witnessing something extraordinary, that's almost a religious experience. And it makes you feel fresh and new. That's the object of catharsis. And I think this George Washington movie is going to do it, this young George Washington thing. That's 'cause he's that fascinating. I mean, the story of George Washington is so compelling and so inspiring that I don't think you can sit in that theater and not come out pretty happy.
1: And I'll give you another indication that patriotism is back, and that is George Washington's Secret Six, a book I wrote 8 years ago, just got sold as a movie, and Christian Wallace is writing it.
0: Oh, congratulations.
1: And that's been around forever, but now all of a sudden there's a sense in Hollywood that people care about our past, and that's why the Patriot War, hosted by Kelsey Grammer, multiple episodes. The first two, George Washington, Thomas Jefferson, Alexander Hamilton, are available right now. Kelsey, you don't do a lot of shows. We really appreciate you choosing us, and we always love having you on.
0: Thanks.
1: And thanks so much for doing this series.
0: It's a pleasure.
1: You got it. And check it out on Fox Nation. Kelsey Grammer, thank you.
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1: Check this out. That American flag blue paint, it's peeling away.
2: And we're going to scoop up a water sample to see if we can get this tested.
3: People pointed out that, you know, Jenny, if she had run across this reflecting pool, she would have died as a result of that.
4: That had he not messed with pool, you know, it would still be a reflecting pool instead of a liquid jungle.
5: Algae. That's all anybody talked about at home this weekend.
6: So these people have just gone crazy with the reflecting pool. It was green. And when they painted it and fixed it, it ends up green again. But now the president's saying that it was defiled and defaced and that there was a slice right through the middle. And that explains the pieces of blue that are coming out of the bottom. I mean, if a professional, do you know of anybody that ever put the lining in a pool and have it come out? Do you? I mean, I've never.
7: Not right away, but.
6: I mean, eventually, 5, 10 years, 15, 20 years for a, you know, 25 years for a homeowner listening to me right now. So I don't understand. I mean, so they're doing it again. And they said they got five people that have out and defiled it to make it look bad. Crazy.
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11: Zoran Mondani. Also, so many of the comments coming out this week. We also have now a primary race in the New York governor's race. And you got a lot of crazy comments coming from Democrats. Later on, we're going to talk about Benny Thompson. And he asked, this is the guy who was on the January 6th committee, remember, who just happened to destroy the evidence after the January 6th hearings. Surprise, surprise, surprise. But Benny Thompson asked Kristi Noem, the Secretary of Homeland Security, talked about the unfortunate accident of the National Guard troops being opened fire upon by that Afghan refugee. The unfortunate accident? It's not an accident. The guy was preparing for it for a while. He drove for days across country, drove thousands of miles, planned it, staked it out, opened fire. It's intentional. So why are Democrats trying to minimize it like it just happens to be some flash in the pan accident? It's not an accident. It is a horrible, disgusting crime that needs to be punished. And yet Benny Thompson used the phrase unfortunate accident. Well, here is Zoran Mondani. Here is what he had to say. He put out this video this week. This is another crazy thing. Puts out a video on how to avoid getting arrested by ICE. Puts it on his social media. Here he is.
12: Last weekend, ICE attempted to raid Canal Street and detain our immigrant neighbors. As mayor, I'll protect the rights of every single New Yorker, and that includes the more than 3 million immigrants who call this city their home. But we can all stand up to ICE if you know your rights. If you encounter ICE, these are the things that every New Yorker should know. First, ICE cannot enter into private spaces like your home, school, or a private area of your workplace without a judicial warrant signed by a judge. That looks like this.
13: If ICE does not have a judicial warrant signed by a judge, you have the right to say, I do not consent to entry, and the right to keep your door closed.
12: Sometimes ICE will show you paperwork that looks like this and tell you that they have the right to arrest you. That is false.
13: ICE is legally allowed to lie to you, but you have the right to remain silent.
12: If you're being detained, you may always ask, am I free to go, repeatedly, until they answer you.
13: You are legally allowed to film ICE as long as you do not interfere with an arrest.
12: It is important to remain calm during any interaction with ICE or law enforcement. Do not impede their investigation, resist arrest, or run. One last thing. New Yorkers have a constitutional right to protest. And when I'm mayor, we will protect that right. New York will always welcome immigrants. And I will fight each and every day to protect, support, and celebrate our immigrant brothers and sisters.
11: How is that not obstruction or aiding and abetting? Here's some tips to avoid ICE. Here's some things you don't have to do. If it doesn't look like a real warrant, you don't have to let them in.
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14: 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You are listening to the O'Reilly Update. Coming up next, the news with Mike Slater.
15: Thank you, Bill. It is Tuesday, June 23rd, 2026. Here's what's happening today in America. Judge blocks voter roll check. Iran buys soybeans. Two more arrested for UFC plot. And a World Cup record. That's all coming up. Then Bill's going to be here with your message of the day. But first, a federal judge appointed by President Joe Biden has blocked President Trump's administration from using an updated verification system known as the SAVE program to remove foreign nationals from state voter rolls. Foreign nationals, of course, not eligible to vote in America, so they shouldn't be on voter rolls. But the judge, Judge Sparkle Suknanen, issued an order to prevent this administration from using a streamlined version to combat voter fraud. A U.S. Citizenship and Immigration Services spokesperson said that the updated SAVE program was necessary to ensure that America's elections are reserved exclusively for American citizens. Part of the Memorandum of Understanding with Iran is unfreezing Iranian assets and restricted funds. Well, J.D. Vance made it clear that the money would only be unfrozen as Iran shows progress. And the vice president also said, quote, "We actually asked the Qataris to help us set up the mechanism so that we could ensure that the money goes where we want it to go. And they agreed to do that. We have a good relationship with them and a good operational oversight mechanism is in place." He said the money could be used, for instance, to buy American soybeans. He said this would be done in a way that would benefit the American farmer and also the people of Iran. We want both. Federal prosecutors arrested two new defendants in connection with the alleged plot to attack the White House's UFC event. Federal prosecutors arrested a man in Missouri, Jordan Rinker, and a man from Washington, William Lee Faulkner. Prosecutors say Rinker accepted $1,200 cash payment from a man in Nebraska, Abraham Alvarez, and provided him with a pump-action shotgun during an in-person meeting back in June. Prosecutors say that maybe they were abandoning the UFC attack, but instead were planning an attack at the World Cup in Kansas City. Speaking of World Cup, Lionel Messi set a World Cup record, his 17th and 18th goal in the game against Austria yesterday, 2 days before his 39th birthday. This is his 6th World Cup. 2 World Cups ago, people said it would be his last. America's next game, this Thursday, 10 o'clock at night, against Turkey, but that doesn't mean anything. The next meaningful game is Wednesday, July 1st at 8 p.m. Eastern. I'm Mike Slater. 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
9: 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Well, congratulations, John and Margo Katsimatidis. 77 WABC is the most listened to news talk radio station in New York City, keeping you informed and entertained 24-7. 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
16: Time now for the O'Reilly Update message of the day. On this Tuesday, writing in the Wall Street Journal, Holman Jenkins says that Americans need a place where they can get the truth. Well, yeah, but where might that be? Not by listening to the political parties. No way they are true seekers. Spin and self-advancement all day, every day. Newspapers? No. Many are going out of business because they're boring as well as deceitful. Tough combo. TV news? Come on. They have found fiscal magic by giving audiences exactly what they want to hear, true or not. I took note of liberal Tom Hanks mocking MS whatever the other day. Thanks for some straight shooting, Tom. Do you think social media delivers the truth? It does not. The game plan there is slash and burn. The internet assassins understand it's cash for clicks, and gutter sniping delivers the clicks. Mr. Jenkins held up journalist Katie Couric as a truth teller. But when I tried to book her for the No Spin News, talk about the CBS chaos, she ran and hid somewhere in mid-Manhattan. Note for Holman, in order to report the truth, you actually have to stand up and state it. The media collapse has badly damaged the USA. No question. And that is the truth. I'm Bill O'Reilly. I approve the message by writing it. You can reach me, Bill at BillO'Reilly.com, Bill at BillO'Reilly.com, name in town if you wish to opine. Mail, Nancy Dolbow, Overland Park, Kansas, regarding the latest that Social Security is running out. It will be reduced to 6 years. What are your thoughts on this important subject? Congress will step in and do something. I don't know what, but remember the demographics. Older people are in decline. Now, the younger people can't support Social Security, so something's got to give, and Congress has got to do it. Paul Zarek, Wrangell, Alaska. Where do we stand on Trump's tariffs? Do they lose money, make money? President says they make money, a lot of money, okay? It's not being talked about. It's not going to be talked about until the Treasury Department issues its report by the Inspector General. Then you'll see the data. That'll come October, end of the first fiscal year. Clay McLeod, Jacksonville, Florida. Hey, Bill, last night you questioned the non-inclusion of the Strait of Hormuz in President Trump's press conference about Iran. Why don't the Middle East oil companies build pipelines? Because it takes years and years and years to do that? Probably why. Patricia, the We'll Do It Live with Leland Vettert was fabulous. I wish it had gone on longer. I watch Leland every night. Look forward to your segment with him on Monday. I'll be on with Leland's on vacation, but I'll be on a program on News Nation, 9 p.m. tonight. It's always interesting over there. 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
16: Today brings you something you might not know. 81 years ago today, the armed forces of the United States defeated the Empire of Japan on the island of Okinawa. The crucial victory accelerated the Allies' advance towards Tokyo, and here is the story. Okinawa, a narrow territory between the Japanese homeland and Taiwan, was critical for the American invasion. The Japanese knew they could not repel the Allied landings on the beach of the island. Instead, they conceded the northern half, creating an elaborate interlocking network of caves, tunnels, and fortified ridges on higher ground. On April 1st, 1945, U.S. Marines arrived in Okinawa. For the next 2 months, they fought for every inch of terrain. Battles took place on the ocean, airfields, dense forests, rugged mountains. At sea, the U.S. fleet faced the largest coordinated kamikaze attacks of the war. Nearly 2,000 suicide pilots sank 36 Allied ships and damaged hundreds more, making it the costliest naval campaign in U.S. history. On June 23rd, the Americans finally vanquished the Japanese. The casualty count on both sides was staggering. 12,000 U.S. soldiers killed, 120,000 Japanese died in combat, 120,000. Another 150,000 civilians perished, but few know what happened to them. In total, more than 100,000 Americans died in the Pacific theater of World War II. The sheer brutality heavily influenced President Truman's decision to drop the atom bombs on Hiroshima and Nagasaki. And here's something else you might not know. The Americans controlled Okinawa for decades. The territory was returned to Japan in May 1972 as a gesture of peace and goodwill between the two nations. Today, Okinawa is a thriving place. The island is home to tropical beaches, wealthy tourists, booming high-tech economy. But the American military does retain a presence there. 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
26: All right. It's election day. It's the last day of school, basically, and it's election day. You know why they have it right about now? Because they don't want anybody to show up. Right? Little trick. It used to be in the fall. It was a big deal. After Labor Day, a week or so after that, everybody kind of... It was in the background during the summer, but people kind of tune in and see what the hell's going on and figure out who they're going to vote for. Now it's just, if you're a political junkie, maybe you know about it. You've seen these confusing and ridiculous commercials on TV. They want turnout low so the bosses can get whoever the hell it is they want. Let's see here. Brad Lander. Regular name. Sounds like an ordinary guy. He looks like an ordinary guy. He looks like a respectable gentleman, but he's a communist maniac, and I guess his big claim to fame, he's got a couple. He's like basically Mamdani's, they're very serious about each other, okay? They're very close, very, very intimate, very, very much connected, and I think Mamdani would love this Lander guy in Congress. Now, I know him as the guy who got arrested recently. Remember? He got arrested? He made a big deal out of... the lawful detainment of illegal aliens. And Brad, who was the comptroller, did nothing there, renounced the police department, was all for defunding the police department, had about 16 bodyguards from the police department, didn't say no to them. Brad Lander, Democrat. And this is what he does. He gets himself, oops, who the hell is that? What the hell? What's going on there? Hello? This is Brad Lander getting busted. Cut 16, please. Listen to his whiny little B-I-T-C-H-E voice. 16.
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26: It's about to get real.
28: Out of the way. Guys, back up. I understand.
26: He's against the wall. He's got his arms linked with some illegal.
28: Back up, guys. Back up, guys.
26: Do you have a judicial warrant?
0: No, Brett takes over without a judicial warrant.
1: Please don't put him in the elevator and then claim you have the warrant. You don't have a warrant for him.
26: They actually don't need a warrant. The judicial warrant. This is 10 times worse than January 6th.
5: Step back, guys.
26: He's pushing and shoving law enforcement.
8: You don't have the authority to arrest U.S. citizens.
26: Get the hell out of here. What are you getting in the way? Obstructing federal administration of justice.
5: Please step back, brother.
26: This guy's been watching too much television.
5: Please stay back.
1: Stay back. We go too. Sorry. No way. I'm safe. Where are you taking him?
26: To jail. All right, so this
1: Where
26: is a clip.
1: Are you taking-
26: ah, shut up. Enough. That's good. She going to jail where he belonged for disrupting and getting in the way of government administration. You can't do that. You can't get in the middle of a cops as they're arresting somebody. Where is your warrant? You have absolutely no right to do that. But this is how you get elected. This is how you get noticed. And a lot of people, this is what you do to get elected in New York City. The turning point in the campaign for Bill de Blasio in 2013, people forget this, was when he got arrested in opposition to the closing of, what was it, College Point Hospital or some hospital in Brooklyn they wanted to close down. He gets arrested. I can't imagine, I would never do that myself. You know, I couldn't, my wife, no way, gosh, she's staying there. She wouldn't let me, no. But he got on the news. Who else got arrested? And it worked wonders for his political campaign and ambitions. Zoran Mamdani, actually. He got busted. I'm protesting who the hell knows what, but there's a picture of him in a black T-shirt with very black, dark eyes glaring at the camera as cops arrest him. And it's like, look at me. Look at me. There was a time in our country where, I don't know, you know, like this Jack Schlossberg character, he's running in another district. I think that's the 12th district. So what's that? Jerry Nadler, you know, wobbly guy, Jerry Nadler. Been around for 25 years, and he's just a pathetic mess. And he's leaving. They're done with him. He's they want somebody younger, cooler. And that's why they're pushing Jack Schlossberg, who's basically a rich kid stoner layabout, right? I've been watching this guy for years. He posts bizarre, nonsensical things on Instagram or TikTok, and then they try to say, oh, well, you just don't get it because you're too old. No, actually, this is deranged drug stuff. The man is on drugs. They say he looks handsome. I guess, I don't know, if you like 6'3" guys who are 130 pounds, I mean, he looks like a circus character. He looks like he's from the fair, the traveling circus, the freak show. Stoned out of his mind, hanging around. There was a time, like, his grandfather is John F. Kennedy. The president of the United States is his grandfather. And he was, you know, kind of privileged like Jack, but at least he gave a damn. At least he tried, you know, went off to war, didn't know if he was going to come back. That's a big deal. I don't know if he was a Medal of Honor winner, but he saved all those guys on the PT-109, right? That was pretty wild. He wrote a book, Why England Slept, which, I mean, the old man pulls some strings and got him a Pulitzer Prize for a college essay. But, you know, on paper, he was, wow, this guy's something. Then again, Joe Kennedy... He spends so much money on that campaign. This is like 1946. He spent like the equivalent of $100 million in 1946 money, which was probably like $200,000. Who knows what the equivalent was? But he said, with all the money I'm spending on this race, I could get my chauffeur elected. And Jack Kennedy. They want to do the same thing for Jack Schlossberg. Very, very, just, you know, the sign of the times. Guy gets arrested, another guy smokes dope all day long and hangs around, And it looks like these two could make it to Congress. Now, it's not a done deal. Who's that guy I like? Timmons, T-I-M-M-O-N-S. I forgot what district he's running in. He's either running in the 10th or the 12th. The 12th is Upper East Side. The 10th is basically Brooklyn and a smidge of the Upper West Side. Good luck to those guys. I'm going to be talking, hopefully, to Brad Blakeman later. Bruce Blakeman, rather. Sorry about that, Bruce. Brad Lander, Bruce Blakeman. He's running strong for governor, and this thing can be won. The midterms, I think, are going to boomerang big time on the Democrats. They are, I don't know if they're overconfident. The media portrays them as having this overwhelming advantage. Have you looked at gas prices lately? Just like President Trump said, they are coming way down. And they never got close to the high of 2022, $5.50 under Joe Biden. I like the way this stuff is panning out in Geneva. Where are they? Lucerne, somewhere in Switzerland. The Iranians are meeting with the Americans and a lot of others. The Pakistanis are there. The Qataris are there. Lots and lots of people. And I don't know if you saw J.D. Vance work in the room. That guy's in charge. And it's impressive to watch. It's just, I don't know, this man was made for this moment. And he's doing impressive work. Let's hear this. Cut one, if you don't mind. Cut one. J.D. Vance, right after the whole session ended. Cut one. Oops, stop that. Stop that. You can't really hear him all that well. He's kind of mumbling a little bit. But he looked great. He looked fantastic as he was walking around. Let me see if there's another one. Look, the big concern about all this stuff is what Ted Cruz has been saying. Ted Cruz doesn't like the $300 billion, and a lot of other people don't like the $300 billion. I don't like the $300 billion. Cut four.
7: I think if the Ayatollah gets $300 billion, that money will be used to fund terrorism and to murder Americans. And so it is very much my hope that the administration goes down a different path, that they choose not to send money to the Ayatollah. In my view, we shouldn't send a penny to the Ayatollah. And sending $300 billion would be, I think, enormously dangerous.
26: Now, that sounds, that's a reasonable thing to say. I think he's wrong because, number one, this money isn't coming to us, and this is investment. I think we have a way to monitor this money. Look, if you want a pariah state to stop acting like a pariah, to stop acting like a renegade rogue country, you got to stop treating them like a renegade rogue country. Sooner or later, you got to bring them back into the fold. And, you know, it's very, Ted Cruz, that sounds tough. I don't want to give him a cent. Hey, that sounds tough. And it is tough. But it's also, a guy, if you get to be tough in other ways, like if you were the guy who just dropped, 15 billion bombs on them, you wouldn't have to be so tough right now. Everybody overlooks that we just pounded the hell out of that country. And that gives us enormous credibility. And we're going to get what we want from these people. We're going to get it. We're going to get it. It's a different kind of game. A whole new ball game. Who remembers how tough President Trump was on North Korea? Listen to this. This is the famous thing he said at Bedminster very early in his first term. Cut eight, if you don't mind. Cut. No, wait. Stop that. Damn, I can't read this. Where's my little fire and fury? Ah, here we go. Fire and fury. Cut five. This is the money. Cut five.
10: North Korea best not make any more threats to the United States. They will be met with fire and fury like the world has never seen.
26: And you got to be tough. And we were tough. And they stopped throwing those missiles all over the place to Guam and places like that. And they got in line and they realized this president's not fooling around. So what happened next? Well, President Trump started talking about peace with Kim Jong-un and the rest. Cut six.
11: The world will be watching, listening, anticipating, hoping. Will this leader choose to advance his country and be part of a new world? Be the hero of his people? Shake the hand.
9: land of peace and enjoy prosperity like he has never seen. A great life or more isolation?
26: That was a video produced by the White House. President Trump had it on his iPad and showed it to him. And showed, like, look, this can all be yours. You want to be the axis of evil, and you want to have a horrible country that doesn't have lights, that doesn't have enough food for its people? Or do you want to do some of this stuff? Do you want to make deals? Do you want to take a step forward, a massive step forward? And he said that part out loud to the world's media. Again, the diplomats, the, you know, the John Kerrys of the world, horrified by all this stuff. But they're horrified by anything that's outside the government, that's creative, that doesn't include them. Listen to President Trump talk about North Korea's potential. Cut seven.
12: But that was a version of what could happen, what could take place. As an example, they have great beaches. You see that whenever they're exploding their cannons into the ocean, right? I said, boy, look at that beach. Wouldn't that make a great condo behind? And I explained, I said, you know, instead of doing that, you could have the best hotels in the world right there. Think of it from a real estate perspective. He looked at that iPad, and I'm telling you, they really enjoyed it, I believe.
26: I believe. Hey, they saw a future for themselves that doesn't involve missiles, that doesn't involve, you know, being alone in the world. Now, I don't think they're throwing up condos left and right, but North Korea is not the threat that it once was. And they're in check. They're in line. And I think the same thing is going to happen with Iran. The same thing happened in Gaza. President Trump is a peacemaker. Doesn't mean he's a pushover. Doesn't mean he's weak. Doesn't mean he's always wanted to make peace. And to make peace, to get what you want, you got to be tough. So this all makes perfect sense to me. It really does. And I feel like since I've been watching him for a long time, instead of just being horrified, oh my God, how could he have said that? I decided very long time ago to see if I could learn from him instead of being like everybody else who's always judging him, always outraged by him. I figured this guy's a genius. What an opportunity to learn. And shockingly few have took advantage of this opportunity. But we have, haven't we? 800-848-9222. Be right back.
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13: Along Route 27 East, road construction has the roadway reduced to one lane, and that's between Exit 65 and Shrubland Road. You've also got construction on Route 27 westbound. Expect delays of up to 10 minutes there. Long Island Railroad's Montauk and Ronkonkoma branches on or close to schedule. And for WLIR Traffic and Transit, I'm James Flippin.
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26: Sometimes I think regarding the mayor, it's best not to think about it. It's best not to think about Mondami, but he is, you'll ignore him at your own peril. He is doing tremendous damage to this city, this country, the Democrat Party. Democrats, you guys, forget it. Forget it. It's over. And by the way, you never really had it, right? This was the party of slavery. This is the party of the Ku Klux Klan. It's fascinating their marketing, how they have convinced everybody that they are the champion of the downtrodden. It's always been the reverse. They've always been the party of the elite. Now, Mamdani, you know, look, I know I do believe he hates Jewish people. I do. Now, some people say that's too harsh. I do see him as an anti-Semitic character. I do. To me it's quite apparent. At heart, I don't think he loves or appreciates America. The horrible things he said about America post 9/11 and the lies about this city, you know, the Islamophobia hype and all of that. But this is this is ridiculous even for him. Now, I am not one of those supporters of Israel, and I am a supporter of Israel. I love Israel. I love the Jewish people. Israel has more than a right to exist. It must exist, right? It's in the Bible. It must, and it's special. And we have a special relationship with Israel. Now, I do say, though, that you can believe all those things as I do and also be critical of the Israeli government. And, you know, the Israeli government, Bibi and the rest, they're people and they make mistakes. And there's a difference. There's a difference. You can be, it doesn't mean you're anti-Semitic when you don't, like, does it mean we're anti-American when we came out against Joe Biden? Of course not. But this this little coded, not so thinly veiled, coded diatribe by Mamdani. Wow, AIPAC. You know, you can have your issues with AIPAC, but the codes, what do you call them? Dog whistles? It's not really dog whistles. It's right there. It's the language of anti-Semitism. Let's see. And in the middle of this, he's going to say something about a journalist. We've tracked down the journalist. The journalist is an outright terrorist in the middle of Gaza. He's got machine guns. He's blasting them off. These journalists, you know, they're a lot of them are terrorists masquerading as journalists or masquerading as, you know, United Nations workers or various do-gooder groups. But they're bad, bad people. Here's Mamdani. And it's this is creepy, creepy stuff. Cut 13, if you don't mind. Cut 13.
23: Some members of the Jewish community, including Democratic Congressman Josh Gottheimer, were alarmed by the language he used at the rally last week, calling AIPAC monsters who move dark money. These are phrases that invoke old anti-Semitic tropes and conspiracy theories. What do you say to those who are concerned that the language you used is dangerous?
27: Now, I want to be very clear. We're talking about a status quo where children are being killed on a daily basis.
26: Says who?
27: More than 1,000 Palestinians have been killed by the Israeli military since the so-called ceasefire. Even an Al Jazeera journalist,
26: says
27: Ahmed
26: who?
27: Wishah, was killed this past Saturday by an Israeli strike. And when I am speaking about AIPAC, I'm speaking about an organization that has been supportive of the status quo, that has fought any attempt to actually deliver safety to people, not just in Palestine, but frankly, through much of the region.
26: Hey, stop
27: and
26: for a second.
27: It is a status quo.
26: Stop, please. The October 7th. Look at October 7th. How can these guys went looking for women and children? The status quo. I don't believe that that whole thing about children being killed in Gaza is propaganda, is a lie, is a lie. The New York Times had to acknowledge it, you know. Have you noticed when they try to tell you that the kids are starving over there? All the adults look very well nourished. How are they getting the food and the kids aren't? I mean, shouldn't it be the other way around? You know, the kids getting their nourishment and maybe the adults on the skinny side? Why is that? Because they're hand-picking children who have other diseases, chronic illnesses, right? Every society has that, including Gaza. It's a vicious little liar, this guy. Pick it up if you don't mind.
27: For immorality, it is one that I will not accept. And when it comes to the way in which they defend the status quo, oftentimes they defend it through direct contributions, as we are seeing right now in
26: New
27: York 13.
26: You know what? Stop. Just thinking about it. You know what the status quo was in New York City before this guy showed up, to some degree? Not seeing school buses burn in Times Square. Not seeing tens of thousands of people shut down streets when the team wins. Granted, the team didn't win that often, right? But you've seen it. There's a new way. It started with Adams, but it's really, really unleashed. The cops are supposed to sit back and take it. Sit back and take it. The status quo, you got to go back a little bit, right? Ray Kelly and Mike Bloomberg, Rudy Giuliani, right? That was the status quo.

0: Oftentimes, they also support the status quo through dark money, by filtering money that would have previously been directly from AIPAC, now through other shell organizations whose identities of their contributors are only made clear after an election. And I think that it is important that when we ask ourselves how such death and destruction is happening overseas, we also name those who allow it to take place.
1: Sorry, we're going to go.
2: Boo! Boo! You notice none of this happened. I didn't hear any of this talk when America struck back at Al-Qaeda and Afghanistan post 9/11. Did you hear any of this? Why is it now? Because this anti-Semitism is it's very much in vogue. It's very stylish. People are not afraid. Back then, they were inhibited about it. A little bit. Just a little bit. I don't know. Maybe a little. Maybe a little. What's the other thing I wanted to tell you guys about? Hey, just real quick, this Tallarico guy who's running for the Senate down in Texas. You know, there's still little gems that they're finding. You know, I knew that I saw most of them, the greatest hits. And quite frankly, they were getting a little bit old. And, you know, one thing you do when you don't have much responsibility, but you have a fair amount of like if you're a politician or some sort of content creator, you spend half your time going on podcasts, right? You have a podcast, you invite them to go on your podcast, they invite you to go on their podcast. And a lot of people take their guard down when they're on a podcast. Number one, generally speaking, they're not live, and you this illusion kicks in that it's intimate, that, you know, the person across the table from me agrees with me, therefore everybody agrees with me. So you really, some people just really let it all hang out and say things they later regret, or maybe not, maybe not. Maybe James Tallarico wants Texas to know all this stuff about him. Again, the Democrat nominee in Texas running against, who's that guy again? Ken Paxton. Yeah, Ken Paxton's got some baggage, but who doesn't? I like him. Never said anything like this. Cut 14, James Tallarico.
3: I should mention, you know, my imagination is also just limited by my own background and identity, right? My whiteness, my masculinity, all those things limit my imagination about what's possible. So I have to continually press against that to try to expand the limits of what I'm dreaming of for our community. And that's where, you know, Dr. Robin, your book helps me do that. And podcasts like this help me do that.
2: Yeah, you see the podcast thing I was talking about, they just talk themselves to death. Now, you know, that if you want to treat yourself like that, if you want to beat yourself up for being a man, beat yourself up for being white, have at it. Okay. It's a free country and you can feel guilt, shame, right? If you want to do that, but you cannot represent Texas with this kind of mindset. And this is something that he works at, he works towards. And this is why he'll never be a, you know, I hope though, weird things happen in life. You know, I hope Ken Paxton, I hear, you know, is running like he's 10 points behind. You know, the wackier you get, the more money you seem to raise. So you got to factor that in as well. Wow. Whiteness, masculinity. What bad things. There's something wrong with him. Something very strange about that guy. Obviously, in addition to what he just said, you know, the fixation on trans kids. And when you think about it, and I've been thinking a lot about it, you know, trans story hour and all that nonsense, it's everywhere. It's a dare. It's a dare. And it's also a conditioning mechanism. You get the public accustomed to accepting something that is completely unacceptable. And if we can accept that, right, if they get the people to accept that, people will accept pretty much anything, anything, anything. It's like Dr. Fauci, for crying out loud. Dr. Fauci, it looks pretty apparent that this son of a bitch created COVID. He's responsible for creating COVID. And this is not a man who cares about people. Listen to the way he talks when nobody's around. He was overheard. He was on a conference call with other doctors, right? He's vulgar, yelling, screaming. Listen to this nasty little guy who spent all that time not worrying about us and doing the right thing.

0: for the people, but worrying about himself. Oh my God, they're going to find out we sent all that money to the Wuhan lab to do gain-of-function research. Dr. Fauci, cut 10.
1: Do you think can be done about it? I have to say that I don't see a big solution other than some sort of mandatory vaccination. I know federal officials don't like to use that term.
2: Once people feel empowered and protected legally, you are going to have schools, universities, and colleges are going to say, you want to come to this college, buddy? You're going to get vaccinated. Lady, you're going to get vaccinated.
1: Yeah.
2: Big corporations like Amazon and Facebook and all of those others are going to say, you want to work for us, you get vaccinated. And it's been proven that when you make it difficult for people in their lives, they lose their ideological bull and they get vaccinated.
0: Now, why would he even know that? You know, it's been proven. Studies prove that when we make things difficult for the people, they do what we want. And they put mysterious, brand new, experimental chemicals and who the hell knows what into their arms because we make it difficult for them. It's a, you know, what do they say? That oath that they're supposed to take, do no harm. Don't harm anybody. So it's all coming out. And it's fascinating to me that now that we have evidence that Mamdani had a role in creating COVID, it looks like, creating it, giving money to that Wuhan lab, everything that you're going to hear RFK Jr. say. And what a hero he turned out to be, right? RFK Jr. You know, it took me a long time, a very long time. I hate to say it. Every time he spoke, I just could not get over his voice. What's going on with that? And nobody really knew. I mean, I didn't ask him. Now we know it's, I think they call it spastic dysphonia. It's just really a muscle issue. That's all it is. And now, I don't know, he's been talking enough over the years. I'm finally used to it. And I can get by how he sounds. And I'm sorry that I let that distract me for as long as it did. And actually listening to the beautiful thoughts and concerns and evidence that he has. RFK Jr., special announcement from him when we come back. 800-848-9222. 800-848-9222.

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5: That is going to be kind of interesting. I'm putting together a video. JFK, John F. Kennedy, who had all kinds of problems. We know John F. Kennedy, the 35th president of the United States, all kinds of issues. He was very sick, Graves disease, Addison's disease, and he's always breaking bones. You know, scholars have figured out why LBJ actually became the vice president. Yes, he helped JFK win, but how did JFK get him to accept that job? Because LBJ knew how Washington worked, and he knew that the vice president did not have the clout, did not have the power, might have had the status and prestige, but really didn't have the muscle that he had as Senate majority leader. That man was world class when it came to getting stuff through that Senate that he wanted, and he didn't have any of that juice as vice president. He also knew, he didn't like RFK, the little brother. He didn't like the Ivy League eggheads who hung around with Kennedy, even though LBJ was about 5,000 times smarter than all those guys. But he sat down, he talked to some experts, some doctors, because everybody knew that JFK was kind of sickly. And he determined that there's a good chance he's not going to survive 8 years in office. And of course, he talked to Roger Stone, and I think Roger is very much of the belief that LBJ had something to do with the assassination. You know what's really interesting about everything about November 22nd, 1963 is still fascinating to me and interests me. You know, for a long time, I was naive enough to believe that Lee Harvey Oswald killed Kennedy by himself. I don't believe that to be true. However, there are a lot of people out there who don't know what they're talking about when it comes to Kennedy assassination stuff. They have no idea. And they haven't done adequate research. You got to read. You know, people dismiss the conspiracy theorists, and there's nothing wrong with being a conspiracy theorist. I have a theory of conspiracy. I'm a conspiracy theorist. That's a negative. It's become to mean a pejorative, but it shouldn't be. So, Case Closed is a book by Gerald Posner, and he says that Oswald did it by himself. Now he's more open to other evidence, but you can't dismiss that book. You have to read it. You have to understand it. So one thing that I can't get out of my head, this is a Dallas, Texas. In Dallas, Texas in 1963 was probably not in the top 10 most populous cities in America. Maybe it was. It wasn't the hub that it is now. That day, JFK was there. Lyndon Johnson was there. And Richard Nixon was there. They're all in Dallas. The 35th, 36th, and 37th president of the United States. And in a way, that was a routine trip. Although it did make sense that LBJ would be there because of the, he's from Texas. He had some opposition in Texas, so he's going to smooth the ruffled feathers. But I just find that, I just can't get over that. And Richard Nixon was there. You know how Richard Nixon found out that Kennedy had been shot? He took off from Dallas. He saw Air Force One. He takes off from Dallas in a regular American Airlines plane, flies to New York, gets out of the plane in LaGuardia. A guy picks him up at the airport, and they're driving, and all of a sudden they see a woman come out of her house running right into the middle of the street, flailing her arms. And she looked like she had been in trouble, like her house was on fire. So Nixon rolls down the window and says, "Are you okay? What's wrong?" And she faints. She looks at him and she faints. Nixon gets out of the car and the driver too, and they're trying to, help her. Like, what's wrong? And she goes, "Well, I just heard that Kennedy got shot and I came out of the house and then I saw you." you think about it that way. Nixon was super duper famous in 1963. The ex-vice president who ran for president in 1960 is still very, very well known, household name famous. And you go from hearing that, it'd be like, oh, you can figure out what it must have been like for that woman. But that's how we found out. I want to go to, I guess this would be JFK's nephew. And this would also be Jack Schlossberg's uncle, RFK Jr., speaking a lot of truth. And I did not take him as seriously as I should have over the years. But the man is passionate about childcare. It's really an amazing thing. And he said, "Hey, I had a prayer that I could help children. And Donald Trump brought me." Donald Trump answered that prayer. Cut 15, if you don't mind. This is RFK Jr. with the truth about Fauci.
2: "We're going to take a wild virus and we're going to make it more pathogenic, more virulent, more deadly. And then we're going to develop a vaccine for that." And that's classic gain of function research. Why are they doing that? What is the rationale for them doing that? The only real rationale, if you think about it, is to develop bioweapons and then develop a defense to those bioweapons. So that's what they were doing. And Anthony Fauci was given a 68% raise by the military because of these new military responsibilities. He continued to do that to 2014. And that year, three of the bugs escaped. In high-profile escapes from three different labs in the United States, really deadly bugs escaped or were found in unsafe circumstances. And 300 scientists sent a letter to President Obama asking him to shut down Anthony Fauci's research on gain-of-function, saying that it was highly likely that he would start a global pandemic with this kind of very dangerous research. And President Obama issued a moratorium and shut down 18 of the worst projects by Anthony Fauci, or ordered them shut. In the end, he really didn't shut them. He instead moved the research offshore, where he would be out of the oversight of these troublesome scientists, the 300 scientists, a group that called itself the Cambridge Working Group.
5: Let me jump in. He's totally right about this. He's totally right. I got the letter right here, July 2014. I didn't know about this. Cambridge Working Group's consensus statement on creation of potential pandemic pathogens. Recent incidents involving smallpox, anthrax, and bird flu in some of the top U.S. laboratories remind us of the fallibility of even the most secure laboratories, reinforcing the urgent need for a thorough reassessment of biosafety. 4 months later, Barack Obama shut it down. shut it down, but they cheated. They cheated at the same time. It's amazing, and I got some good lawyers, I hope, are looking at that pardon and figuring out a way they can prosecute Fauci. Because if this evidence holds, worse than Hitler. Worse than Hitler. One could make that case. Be right back.
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9: I'm Bill Rakoff. Secretary of State Marco Rubio is meeting with U.S. allies in the Middle East today to talk about the peace talks with Iran. This is News Nation's Robert Sherman.
10: This is a high-stakes meeting because, of course, this will involve the UAE, Kuwait, and Bahrain, three American allies that came under fire during this war, three American allies that have major stakes in the game when it comes to keeping the Strait of Hormuz reopened and any threats that exist from Iran. All of those are expected to be on the docket of conversation and also to loop in partners on exactly what to expect over the 60-day ceasefire.
9: Earlier today, Iran said it had not agreed to allow international nuclear inspectors into the country. Voters off to the polls in four states today. There are primaries in Maryland, New York, and Utah, and a Republican runoff in South Carolina. Barry Jackson is the elections director in Washington County, Maryland, where he says there's a lot of interest in the midterms.
11: We had about a 50% increase in turnout in 2026 over 2022, which is a similar, gubernatorial primary.
9: Eight Republicans are on today's ballot in Maryland, hoping to take on Democratic Governor Wes Moore come November. President Trump's on the campaign trail in Pennsylvania today. Worldwide News Network, Stacey Lynn is more.
12: The president will visit a Mack Trucks facility near Allentown, Pennsylvania. He's expected to make remarks about American manufacturing and the domestic trucking industry, bringing a spotlight back to the economy as voters face rising prices and higher gas costs ahead of November's midterms. It's his fifth visit to Pennsylvania in his second term, a state that helped deliver his 2016 and 2024 victories. Stacey Lynn, Worldwide News Network, Washington.
9: There are some big traffic jams as people are returning to southern Lebanon days after a ceasefire agreement between Israel and Hezbollah, but that peace is strained. Israeli gunfire killed two people in southern Lebanon today, prompting Hezbollah to accuse Israel of violating the ceasefire that has largely held since Sunday. The lull in the fighting is the longest yet in the war that was ignited by the U.S.-Iran conflict in March. Workers at a General Motors plant in Detroit are upset that dozens of robots have been installed after a big round of layoffs. Here's News Nation's Nick Smith.
13: The collaborative robots, or as they're called, cobots, made by Fanuc American Corporation, help employees attach body panels on vehicles. Now, GM says they are designed to work beside people, improving safety, ergonomics, flexibility, and competitiveness. The company has also said its production cuts were driven by slower electric vehicle demand. GM cut more than 1,000 jobs at GM's Factory Zero plant in Detroit, which is all electric. Then they installed roughly 50 robots on that assembly line.
9: A sell-off in big tech spread from Asia back to the U.S., pulling the NASDAQ composite down 1.5% this morning. The NASDAQ is down 394 at this hour, the Dow up 119, the S&P down 74. 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
14: 66 degrees with light rainfall around the tri-state. Good afternoon. I'm James Flippin. It is primary day for New York, and voters are heading to the polls with some Democratic socialists on the ballot, many calling the results today a look at the potential direction of the Democratic Party in the future. For example, Mayor Zohran Mamdani has gotten involved here and endorsed a number of Democrat socialists with a focus on issues like Israel, police reform, and what Mamdani identifies as issues tied to inequality. A New Jersey councilman who was allegedly once a hitman for the mob is due back in court this week to face extortion charges. John Alit, arrested on Friday in Englishtown, where he was sworn in last year as a council member. He previously testified against John Gotti in a 2009 federal trial, saying that he used violence and intimidation to collect debts under Gotti's orders. Alit now faces multiple counts, including loan sharking, after state police say they discovered two dozen knives and a pair of metal knuckles at his home. And Alit is scheduled back in court tomorrow for a detention hearing. Back in the city now, an NYPD officer went before a judge today accused of pulling a loaded gun on a civilian employee within the department. The same employee has previously sued the NYPD, claiming years of sexual and racial harassment. Officer Quilbivio Espinal went before the judge, and his attorney spoke to Eyewitness News afterwards.
15: This is what I'm going to make clear. He never at any time intended or did point a gun at anybody. Never. It never happened.
14: And so he pled not guilty to menacing and official misconduct. Showers in the forecast this afternoon, cloudy otherwise, with a high near 72. And I'm James Flippin.
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19: Could be. Bicentennial was a very intriguing word. You know, I was on a soccer team. I think they called us the Bicentennials, actually. The Bicentennials. It just is a neat word. Now, it's the semi-sesquicentennial or something like that. Nobody knows what the word is, and nobody can really say it. Nobody can remember it, and it's just not a nice word. So we got that going against us. America 250. I think 250 is a pretty big anniversary, isn't it? 250, 250 years? I mean, is it just because it's the 50? Or do we only make a big deal at 100, 200, 300, 250? No, that can't be it. Is it because we have woke and we have half the country that hates this country? Now, that could be it. And we didn't have that. We didn't have that in 1976. And Democrats were not crazy, although they elected somebody who was pretty crazy, didn't we? Right? Jimmy Carter. Jimmy Carter became president in 1976. That is still a mystery to me. How the hell that man became president? A weakling. A total weakling. I don't care if he went to the Naval Academy. I don't care if he knew how to drive a submarine. That guy, I remember listening to a speech of his, and I remember thinking, gosh, I feel like he's mad at me. I feel like I've disappointed him somehow. You know, just a holier than thou, not a leader. You can't have... When did leaders of the country start bad-mouthing the country, right? So it's just not a big thing. And there are a couple of things we can do. You know, you can read Eric Metaxas's book on this whole thing. You can read the Constitution. Actually, that's a great idea, to read the Constitution. Because I read the Constitution for kicks over the weekend, and I found something. Well, I didn't read the whole thing. I was looking for one thing. I was looking for this thing that I knew had to be in there. Under Article 2, which is presidential power, what the president can and cannot do and is supposed to do. And it says explicitly right in there that he is to take care that the laws are enforced. Okay? He is to take care that the laws are enforced. He is a law enforcement officer, the chief law enforcement officer. And if he wants to pick up the phone and call James Comey or call Preet Bharara or call anybody he wants, he can. It's so, they made that seem like a rogue illegal action when he picked up the phone to, guess what, run the government. You know, the DOJ is part of the executive branch. These are his own employees, and they've successfully to this day, and even worse, they've demonized the word. I've talked about this before, but it's happening, and it shows no sign of abating. I'm going to have to get louder and more creative. Politics. Anything political is bad. Oh, that's just politics, politics, politics, politics. So we got to make sure that there's no politics involved in this decision. Let's make it apolitical. Apolitical. What's wrong with political? What is wrong with political? What would be the problem with political? There is no problem with political. Political is like, it's the music. It's the language of democracy. Political is the, what it comes from is polis. You know, we are a metropolitan area, right? We had big, back in Greece, they had these things called city-states, and they called them polises, and then we called them metropolis, like Superman, metropolis, metro, polis, the people. Politics is relating to us, the people, right, and what we want, not what some bureaucrat who wasn't elected by anybody wants. You know, by the way, some of these bureaucrats were appointed by the president that we voted for. So Preet Bharara and James Comey and the rest of these guys, they either don't know how the Constitution works or they're ignoring it. They forgot. I don't know what their problem is. But President Trump is the pure actor in all of this. He is the good guy and these are the bad guys. Now, are we ever going to get accountability? It's very, very difficult because, you know, if we only had people working at the DOJ who agreed with us, you know, there'd be probably 24 people there, tops. We've got 2,000 lawyers working there. We need some of those people just for the basic functions of government. Then again, maybe we don't. Maybe we should fire everybody. But if Obama gets away with it, with all the power we have and what they put him through, President Trump, and we have power, right? And power is okay. They keep saying the president's the most powerful person in the world. How could he ask Zelensky to investigate Joe Biden? Joe Biden advertises that he's a corrupt person, and somehow President Trump is in trouble for pointing that out. You know, he couldn't get our FBI to look into Zelensky. So why not get Hunter Biden and Joe Biden? Why not ask Zelensky to do it? It's a legitimate thing to do. So, well, President Trump benefited politically. I mean, that's fine, actually. That's okay. We like politics. Politics is of or related to us, the people. Now, J.D. Vance, of course, he's got his hands full with the Iran stuff and the nuclear. But he also has his eye on all of this. And these comments got kind of overlooked where he talks about, hey, are we going to start arresting people for the crimes that we know were committed? Carlos, if you don't mind, hit it, please.
20: I absolutely want to see indictments, Maria. Look, of course, you've got to have the law follow the facts here. You don't just indict people to indict people. You indict people because they broke the law. But if you look at what Tulsi and Kash Patel have revealed in the last couple of weeks, I don't know how anybody can look at that and say that there wasn't aggressive violations of the law. What they basically did is they defrauded the American people in order to take Hillary Clinton's presidential campaign talking points and turn them into intelligence by defrauding the American people, defrauding the intelligence agencies, lying about what the intel said. They would take something that supported a Hillary Clinton campaign talking point, and they would overemphasize it and exaggerate it. They took anything that actually contradicted that narrative, and they buried it deep. And through that, they actually laundered Hillary Clinton's presidential campaign talking points through the American intelligence services. That's a violation of the people's trust. That's a violation of what our intelligence services should be doing. And I absolutely think they broke the law. And you're going to see a lot of people get indicted for that. Here's the thing that should really bother the American people. What do you want our intelligence community to be doing? I want them to be catching bad guys. I want them to be making sure that terrorists aren't going to kill innocent American civilians. I don't want them laundering Hillary Clinton's campaign talking points into the American media and giving them this air of legitimacy. It is sick and it's disgusting. It hurt the intelligence community. It hurt the American people and it hurt the first Trump administration. We've got to have consequences for it or we're just going to see the same play repeated again and after again.
19: Amen, J.D. Vance. Amen. Now, how does that actually happen? It's tough because all of the institutions still, you know, he's the president. President Trump is, you know, he's somewhat vulnerable. He's surrounded by the intelligence community, surrounded. He's surrounded by men with guns. And we know that some of these men with guns utterly failed him in 2024, two assassination attempts. What happened at the Washington Hilton? What was that, 6 weeks ago or so, right? I mean, he just because he's the president doesn't mean he's impregnable. They could still get him. And part of me, he has to watch for that. It would be devastating for the country if he were killed. Devastating for everybody. It would be the most horrendous thing. But apart from the tragedy, what it would mean for the country if that happened. He has to weigh that. He has to weigh that. Why can't we? How did they get four indictments against President Trump over zero? Absolute zero. And we can't get essentially anything going on our side. And it's not that we're weak or that we lack aggression or anything like that. We have to be aggressive, and we are. But the system is so rigged. The system, especially in Washington, you know, anytime if it's of or related to Trump, they have so successfully made it feel a little bit rogue, right? It's a little bit rogue to Trump. It's a little bit dangerous somehow. You know, even MAG is a little bit on the outside. Why are we on the outside? How did they do that? They did it. They make us feel like a bunch of, and, you know, they're not, these people have nothing on us. Nothing. All they are basically shameless, without a conscience. Remember, they said that Joe Biden was this caring, nice man at the top of his game. And the videos that were coming out showing him to be anything but that were cheap fakes. Cheap fakes. Artificial intelligence. It wasn't real. Disinformation from Republicans. This is a good one. This is a good one because President Trump is still paying a price for it. There's still people who believe that he supports white supremacists, racists, because of that Charlottesville. The Charlottesville hoax. The Charlottesville hoax. Perpetrated by millionaires and billionaires and obnoxious people on the left. It's, I even know people on the right who don't even know this, who haven't heard the whole context. So you know what, with the Charlottesville thing and that woman got run over? Hey, why don't we know about what happened to that guy? What happened to that prosecution? Where the hell is that gone? Because the guy who ran her over is still alive. Listen to this. Jake Tapper lying like crazy, and it's a lie by omission. Right? You can do that. A sin by omission. I remember learning about those. Cut 17, please. Cut 17.
1: You have it? Okay, I'm being told we have it. Thank you. Run it, please.
21: Excuse me, to protest.
22: Excuse me, they didn't put themselves down as you, and you had some very bad people in that group. But you also had people that were very fine people on both sides.
1: That was President Trump saying that very fine people were marching alongside neo-Nazis and skinheads and white supremacists.
22: I've condemned neo-Nazis. I've condemned many different groups, but not all of those people were neo-Nazis, believe me. Not all of those people were white supremacists. And you had people, and I'm not talking about the neo-Nazis and the white nationalists, because they should be condemned totally. But you had many people in that group other than neo-Nazis and white nationalists, okay?
1: This is a president who said there were, quote, very fine people on both sides in a Charlottesville neo-Nazi Klan march in Charlottesville, and his infamous reference to very fine people. There were, quote, very fine people on both sides of that Charlottesville, Virginia march. And candidate Trump, I tried to get him three times to condemn David Duke. He wouldn't do it.
23: Well, you've got David Duke just joined, a bigot, a racist, a problem. I mean, this is not exactly the people you want in your party.
1: A lot of people think that he has a soft spot in his heart for, or at least won't condemn, white supremacists.
22: As I said on Saturday, we condemn in the strongest possible terms this egregious display of hatred, bigotry, and violence. It has no place in America. Racism is evil, and those who cause violence in its name are criminals and thugs, including the KKK, neo-Nazis, white supremacists, and other hate groups that are repugnant to everything we hold dear as Americans. We are a nation founded on the truth that all of us are created equal.
1: And there's this big effort by Trump supporters to pretend that the president didn't say what he said, to call this all a hoax.
22: And you had people, and I'm not talking about the neo-Nazis and the white nationalists, because they should be condemned totally. But you had many people in that group other than neo-Nazis and white nationalists, okay?
19: I guess one of our problems is we tell the truth. We tell the truth and they lie. And that's not a problem. And yeah, I know it when you tell the truth and you don't lie, it may cause you short-term problems. But in the long term, we're going to win. We do win. And it's just when you hear that, you never, ever, ever want to be like them. The truth will always come out, always. And we're privileged to share it. We'll be right back.
0: Greg Kelly.
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3: Research from the American Association of the Advancement of Science analyzed more than 568,000 Americans and linked remote work to increased isolation and poorer mental well-being. A Nature Medicine study found brain immune cells called microglia may help protect against Alzheimer's-related damage. Researchers also say deep sleep helps clear brain waste and side sleeping may support that process. I'm Yana Derillis for the Worldwide News Network.
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6: 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So,
7: yeah.
6: Again, it's just one of these things where they're making an issue where there is none.
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11: Who said that phrase? You've heard it. I remember in high school, a guy told me it. His name was Dan Sheehan. Very talented guy. We were in English class together. He was also a musician. And he said his dad told him, when you tell the truth, you never have to remember what you say. When you tell the truth, you never have to remember what you say, right? Because you can't remember the lies. And you're all over the place when you're lying. It's very interesting. Who said that originally? I'm gonna find out. But this goes right to the Bidens. Now, you know my friend Bill Stevenson, Jill Biden's ex-husband, is in jail right now accused of murder. He is 78 years old, and they set bail at $2 million. Now, that is a wildly crazy number. You know, Carmelo Anthony. I mean, right now, we don't know how this woman died. I don't think Bill killed her. But I know this, the autopsy said they couldn't figure out the cause of death. There are no obvious marks on her body or anything like that. I met Linda Stevenson. She actually struck me. I mean, I remember. She struck me as an unhealthy person, physically. You know, she's very nice. And Bill's great. So there he is in jail. I think they want him to die in jail. And I'm hearing that his roommate, his cellmate, is a convicted killer. Now, he hasn't been convicted of a crime. You're not supposed to do that. And the other thing that really worries me about Bill, well, everything worries me, to be honest, everything about the case. I do believe they want him dead. I do believe they want somebody to kill him, or they want him to kill himself. And the longer, this might be the punishment, you know, this thing, maybe they don't think it'll ever come to trial, right? That somehow, because Bill came out hard against the Bidens. In 2022 and 2023, he told me, and he actually said the story earlier, but he said it a bit more vividly, that Joe had an affair with Jill while they were married, while Bill was married to Jill. Now, and he also said that he made out pretty well in the divorce. Bill did, better than he was expecting, and better than, quite frankly, he was ready, because he was ready to give it all away. He was going to get wiped out. But the judge took mercy and saw that something odd was happening and wound up letting Bill keep his house and keep his stone balloon bar. Jill Biden wrote in her book that came out a month ago, she's still upset about that divorce. When I divorced my first husband, I was destitute financially because I only got a quarter of the money I thought I had coming to me. My husband owned a very popular college bar, which he kept. I mean, 50 years later, she's still bitter about that. So the fascinating thing to me now, she keeps getting it wrong how and when she met Joe Biden. And she keeps giving him a different age, how old Joe Biden was when they met. In March of 1975, she says he was 31. Well, actually, he was 32. And then in another book, she said they started seeing each other when they were 30. That's significant.
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16: Along Route 27 East, road construction has the roadway reduced to one lane, and that's between Exit 65 and Shrubland Road. You've also got construction on Route 27 westbound. Expect delays of up to 10 minutes there. Long Island Railroad's Montauk and Ronkonkoma branches on or close to schedule. And for WLIR Traffic and Transit, I'm James Flippin.
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13: We're hearing from some of the parents whose kids found themselves stuck 50 feet in the air on a ride this weekend at Adventureland on Long Island. The ride's called the Wave Twister, and it just stopped working.
17: The kids were crying. My daughter is extremely emotional anyway, but she was crying. They were scared. Yeah. You see some of the kids that are, like, in grimacing from being in physical pain, from being dangled and, you know, like... forced to, like, sit like that.
13: It took hours for firefighters to meticulously remove one child at a time as they sat with their legs dangling. Nobody was hurt. No word why the ride malfunctioned. Police in Suffolk County have busted a caregiver who allegedly stole from a mother and daughter she was assisting and think she may have targeted others.
18: Jacqueline Smith was arrested at her home in Medford Friday afternoon. Police say she stole nearly $10,000 in jewelry from an 80-year-old East Setucket woman and her 58-year-old daughter, who suffers from a neurological disorder, between April and May. The 40-year-old Smith worked for Home Watch Caregivers based in Hicksville. Anyone else who thinks they or their loved ones were also targeted by Smith are asked to call Suffolk County Police.
13: Poison Center records show American teenagers are abusing over-the-counter medications at an alarming rate.
19: A recent health advisory from America's Poison Centers cited a concerning rise in cases of allergy and sleep medication abuse in teens between the ages of 13 and 19. Cases involving sleep and allergy medications rose by 32%. America's Poison Centers is urging adults to store all medications safely and out of reach of kids and teens. They also advise parents to be aware of social media trends or challenges that may encourage unsafe use of Benadryl or other medications. I'm Tammy Trujillo.
13: And that's news for Long Island on WLIR, Long Island's most listened to radio station. I'm Noam Layden.
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20: NBC Today Show host Savannah Guthrie received a ransom note about her missing mom, as Marky Martin reports.
21: A source telling News Nation that the second ransom note that was received back in February claimed Guthrie died unintentionally and was, quote, buried with nature now. The note also did not have a direct apology, despite reports to the contrary. But it's now been 142 days since Guthrie was taken from her Tucson, Arizona home.
20: Texas is the latest state to draw a line in the sand when it comes to powerful artificial intelligence data centers. This is Texas Governor Greg Abbott.
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11: How about this one? Tish James. Anybody know her? The Attorney General of New York State. I don't think she's a real lawyer. I know she's a real dummy. She's the one who brought that ludicrous case trying to say that, you know, Mar-a-Lago is worth 20 cents, right? And that nutjob Bozo the Clown judge, they got to go along with it. She, curiously, is supporting Jay Clayton, the U.S. attorney, former U.S. attorney for the Southern District under President Trump. Jay Clayton has been nominated, as you may know, for the Director of National Intelligence. And I don't understand why she would be supporting him. And part of me does. Look, he's a lawyer. I guess she's kind of a lawyer. The office probably cooperated with each other, right? The offices cooperate. I do find it a little bit bizarre, though, that she would come out for him publicly. It's a bit of a bombshell. Jay Clayton, I think, is a good guy, but some people are raising questions. Hey, if you got support like this, why do you have it? And what does it say about you? Now, I met Jay Clayton once. I just met him once. What the hell do I know? But President Trump, I believe, has confidence in him. I'd like to bring in one of our favorites, Joel Gilbert, the amazing investigative journalist and filmmaker and author. Letitia James endorses Trump's DNI nominee, Jay Clayton, and MAGA is demanding answers. Joel, welcome back. Why would Tish James endorse a guy like Jay Clayton?
0: I think it's two things. Number one, like most Democrats, they have this bizarre fear of Bill Polte. They think that he's a a Trump supporter and will do anything to support Trump. So they've got a genuine fear of Polte. Secondly, I think Jay Clayton is a kind of New York insider. He's been working in the New York system for many years. Letitia's probably ran into him and is familiar with him. So she's given her stamp of endorsement, and I made the case that that's a problem. We need to ask a lot of questions why Letitia James is comfortable with this guy.
11: Okay. And that is kind of a – now, I do hear he's got some support from Democrats in Congress and the Senate. You know, there are I think Mark Warner, perhaps. There are lawyers. You know, these lawyers do deals with each other over the years. I mean, does this possibly for a split second just harken back to a moment where, you know, there was a vague sense of bipartisanship? And if you maybe disagreed with somebody on the issues, at least if, you know, you knew they were qualified, you'd vote for them. Republicans and Democrats did that not too long ago. And now that's not the case anymore. Is it a nod back in that direction?
0: No, I don't think so. I think it's too partisan now. I think there were serious questions about Todd Blanche that are still hanging around because he was a Democrat New York City attorney for many years. And you've got this guy who's entrenched in the business world in New York for many, many years. So he's kind of an institution guy. You know, he's been involved in these corporate mergers and all these SEC rules and global offerings and equity. So there's a real question, is this guy just going to protect the institutions that he came from, or is it going to be someone like Tulsi Gabbard who came out and went after the Trump agenda? She reduced the size of the bureaucracy. She declassified records and JFK stuff. She revealed what happened with the biolabs in Ukraine, with Fauci. I mean, here's someone that went after the institutions, whereas Jay Clayton clearly is a product of the institutions, and I think that's what Letitia James liked about him, is that, hey, he's one of us.
11: That's interesting. Very interesting. Listen, you and I and a lot of our viewers have been very much concerned about Bill Stevenson, the ex-husband of Jill Biden, and it's just a maddening situation, charged with murder. No documents are available. I still can't get over something I found out actually last night. Jill Biden has written two books. I knew that, but I went back, and there are massive discrepancies in how she met Joe Biden in each book. In each book, she gives Joe Biden a different age for when they met. One says 32, the other says 31, and then elsewhere in the book, I think it says 30. Now, Joe was definitely married. I'm sorry. She was definitely married to Bill Stevenson when Joe was 31, and it just harkens back to, you know, if you tell the truth, you never have to remember what you say. But there are lots of different versions, because this is Bill Stevenson is right across the board about the Bidens.
0: Yeah, look, we've got a lot of concerns from your viewers because you had him on your show. He was such an honest guy and put forth a story that very much contradicted the very origin story of the Biden relationship. And there's concern that there might be some animosity toward him by the Bidens, by the corporation, which is the state of Delaware today. And I've been doing a little bit of research, and we just can't get any information from the state of Delaware about the case. We just found out there are actually two autopsies of his wife. They did an autopsy, and they found there's nothing wrong here. There's no foul play. They can't figure out exactly why she died, but there's no case for murder or anything, and they ordered a second autopsy, and somehow based on that, it looks like he was charged with murder. So we want to know who ordered a second autopsy, who performed it, and what did they find? So right now we have no information, and the concern is he getting railroaded because of the Biden story?
11: And how odd in your experience is it that a 78-year-old man, Bill Stevenson, who's in jail right now, not convicted of a crime, $2 million bail, $2 million. Now, Carmelo Anthony put a knife in a man's chest, and we all knew it. And he went home on house arrest, and I think the bail was $500,000, $400,000. And we got a serial rapist. You may have seen in the newspaper, alleged serial rapist, a lawyer from New Jersey, was living up in Boston. He's out on bail, $500,000. That is a ludicrously high number in a matter like this, isn't it?
0: Yeah, it's astounding because I found out his bail started at $500,000, and somehow the prosecution came in and said, oh, we want to bring it up to $2 million, and the judge agreed for a guy who's 78 years old and isn't going anywhere. They probably should have just sent him home on a ankle bracelet, for example, would have been the fair thing to do, because his trial is not until January of 2027. So he's got to rot in jail for another, 6 months. It seems very unfair. There's a lot of pieces of this puzzle that are making people uncomfortable. It's starting to feel like a January 6th case because everything is going against the defendant, and we have no evidence of any crime whatsoever.
11: All right. And you have been seeking documents, and the documents are, they are not forthcoming. And it looks to me like they're trying to get out of it any way they can. The littlest of technicalities or just being generally non-cooperative. I mean, there's a 911 call. I know when celebrities get in trouble, I hear the 911 call on TMZ, 3 hours later. This is now 6 months later. No 911 call. It's kind of important.
0: Well, I put in a FOIA request, two FOIA requests, one for records and one for communications. I got denied because I'm not a Delaware resident. I got a buddy of mine in Delaware to put the same FOIAs in. He got rejected saying, oh, it's under investigation, which kind of doesn't make sense because he's already been charged. So you're right. There's no reason we can't have the body cams, the 911 call, and see what actually happened.

0: com, and that'll link you up where you can watch the movie. It's just everywhere. And she's doing her podcast. She loves doing it. She does it about once or twice a week. She interviews all kind of people. And as you said, she was...
1: Uh-oh. Is that me or is that you? Carlos, do you hear me? Oh, shoot. Let's get him back on the phone if we can. But I got to meet Roseanne Barr. And, you know, to be honest, when she was on the Roseanne Barr show, I wasn't the biggest fan. I'm sorry, is he back?
2: I'm back.
1: Oh, hey, we lost you there for a second. I was just talking about how I actually became a fan of Roseanne and really looking at her work after she got canceled, not before. I didn't like the TV show. I didn't like that national anthem thing, although I'm told that that was kind of a, you know, kind of they sabotaged her. Tell us more. We can see the movie through you.
2: Yeah, you go to RoseanneIsAmerica.com. She was the first big victim of cancel culture. And the reason she was 2018 is because she was a Trump supporter both in real life and on TV. And at the time, they were trying to say that all Trump supporters are racist. That was the thing the media was pushing back in 2018. And she put out a very funny tweet about the Iran deal and Valerie Jarrett. And they said, oh, did you know Valerie was 10% black? And she said, no, I thought she was from Iran because she was born in Iran. And they said, oh, well, it was racist. And they canceled her show within like 20 minutes and they kicked her out of Hollywood. So she really got to be the first victim of this cancel culture. And I think my movie tells the whole story about how she persevered and came back. And now she's this kind of big podcast celebrity interviewing so many people with so many interesting stories of their own. And we have this great movie out, Roseanne Barr is America.
1: Hey, what about, I'm on her side here, and I have a theory, but I thought, didn't she say something about Planet of the Apes? Isn't that what got her in trouble?
2: Yeah, here was the story. She put out a tweet. She said, if the Planet of the Apes movie, if the Muslim Brotherhood and the Planet of the Apes movie had a baby, it would be Valerie Jarrett. She was trying to make fun of the fact that in the Planet of the Apes movie, it's about taking over the world. And the Muslim Brotherhood wants to take over the world. So it was kind of a funny tweet. You'd have to kind of understand politics to get the joke. She thought Valerie Jarrett was from Iran, which everybody thought because she's from Iran. She was born there. And even Valerie Jarrett had her book out a couple years ago, and she went around saying, most people don't know I'm black. I got beat up in school by black kids because they thought I was white. So based on that misunderstanding, they said, well, let's just cancel Roseanne. And it was only because she was a Trump supporter, nothing else.
1: That's interesting. I thought it was a big misunderstanding because, you know, I love the Planet of the Apes. In fact, it's my favorite movie. And I thought she was getting at, she actually looks like one of the humans in Planet of the Apes. Like everybody's, oh, it's racist. They're comparing her to an ape. No. She actually does look like some of the humans. Not the astronauts, not Taylor, not those guys, but the humans, Nova and Nova's friends. But anyway, we'll give her our best, and we'll go to your website, highway61ent.com, E-N-T, for entertainment, and all over social media. Before we go, do me a favor, J.D. Vance on accountability. Carlos, J.D. Vance with Maria Bartiromo on accountability, and will we ever get it for Obama's high crimes and misdemeanors and a lot of other people? Go ahead.
3: You've got to have the law follow the facts here. You don't just indict people to indict people. You indict people because they broke the law. But if you look at what Tulsi and Kash Patel have revealed in the last couple of weeks, I don't know how anybody can look at that and say that there wasn't aggressive violations of the law. What they basically did is they defrauded the American people in order to take Hillary Clinton's presidential campaign talking points and turn them into intelligence by defrauding the American people, defrauding the intelligence agencies, lying about what the intel said. They would take something that supported a Hillary Clinton campaign talking point, and they would overemphasize it and exaggerate it. They took anything that actually contradicted that narrative, and they buried it deep. And through that, they actually laundered Hillary Clinton's presidential campaign talking points through the American intelligence services. That's a violation of the people's trust. That's a violation of what our intelligence services should be doing. And I absolutely think they broke the law. And you're going to see a lot of people get indicted for that.

0: Here's the thing that should really bother the American people. What do you want our intelligence community to be doing? I want them to be catching bad guys. I want them to be making sure that terrorists aren't going to kill innocent American civilians. I don't want them laundering Hillary Clinton's campaign talking points into the American media and giving them this air of legitimacy. It is sick. And it's disgusting. It hurt the intelligence community. It hurt the American people. And it hurt the first Trump administration. We've got to have consequences for it, or we're just going to see the same play repeated again and after again.
1: Wow. I love that guy. But look, we're a year and a half in. He says there are going to be indictments. I feel like the whole apparatus, the whole swamp is working against those who want accountability. And I'm just not confident we're going to get it. What do you think, Joel?
2: I'm with you on that. I'm not confident. Trump started not with an attorney general that was going to kick butt. He started with Pam Bondi, who was the attorney general in Florida that kind of kicked off Black Lives Matter during the Zimmerman case. She was not a tough character. Todd Blanche is now, looks like, going to be the next AG. A lot of questions about him being a former Democrat and New York City attorney. We're our year and a half in. I pretty much understood that Tulsi Gabbard had a lot of resistance when she was DNI, Director of National Intelligence, from the other agencies and getting this stuff out there. So I'm with you. I don't think too much is going to happen. Unfortunately, Trump did campaign on draining the swamp the second time. He did that and got elected on that, but he really hasn't gotten it done so far. He did appoint Bill Pulte, who everyone's afraid of, back to the original conversation about Letitia James. He did put Bill Pulte in there at the Director of National Intelligence. So maybe some things will happen. Let's stay tuned. Let's not give up. Let's see what Pulte can accomplish.
1: All right. Sounds good. And, you know, President Trump, I believe he did his part. He survived, thrived, and got reelected and elected again. And I feel like other people have to step up to this this moment. Joel Gilbert, you are amazing, and we are grateful. Thank you, sir. And we'll
2: okay,
1: be
2: thank you.
1: Right back. You bet. Take care now. 800-848-9222 for everybody else. 800-848-9222. I shall return.
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4: 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We asked Jodie what motivated it.
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3: 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He challenged conventions of race, gender, sexuality, and artistic freedom without apology. A master guitarist, visionary songwriter, and relentless perfectionist, he was creating the future.
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6: 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I'm Bill Rakoff. The Senate passed an affordable housing bill, as Worldwide News Network Stacey Lynn reports from Washington.
7: It's called the Bipartisan 21st Century Road to Housing Act. It aims to lower housing costs by speeding up home construction, expanding affordable housing programs, and limiting large institutional investors from buying more single-family homes.
6: The House will vote on the bill later this week. The Supreme Court has barred a former Louisiana inmate from suing prison officials who cut off his dreadlocks in violation of his Rastafari religious beliefs. The justices condemned what happened to the inmate, Damon Lander, but ruled that a federal law designed to protect the religious rights of inmates does not permit lawsuits for money. The first strike in the history of Target Field in Minneapolis. Hundreds of concession workers picketing outside the stadium last night demanding better pay and health insurance. This is the Worldwide News Network.
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1: You know, I stopped drinking so much coffee. I have two pretty big cups in the morning, but I used to. I was drinking all morning long and until the afternoon. Like almost like people used to smoke. You know, it's something to do. And it was something for me to do and not eat. And it was messing with my energy levels. I just feel so much better. I can't talk about a life hack. A life hack. I love it. Hey, Jack in Southampton, the Hamptons region. How are you?
2: Great. Now the U.S. Open is finally over. We can get around a little bit. But I love listening to you in the afternoon. Thank you very much. Any sort of discussion with Obama and the connection with Valerie Jarrett with the sweetheart deal that he provided for Iran? I never really had heard any discussion of that historically, you know, with her influence with the Muslim Brotherhood and CARE. I mean, that does maybe shed a bit of light on that way that he treated the whole Iran situation back then, no?
1: It's interesting. I, quite frankly, did not know. I mean, it feels sometimes like ancient history. You know, Valerie Jarrett is Persian, is Iranian. I didn't know that. You know, there are some people out there, and I'm a big Jared Kushner fan, but that he is, like, kind of working for Israel, they say. And I think he's working for America. He loves America. But he is very close to Bibi. When he was in high school, actually, when he was in junior high school, Bibi was a friend of the family, and Bibi was kind of a superstar back then, but he wasn't in government all the time. You know, he'd leave, and he stayed in Jared's bedroom on multiple nights. It's in his book. Jared slept in the basement. They had a couch down there, but Bibi got Jared's room. So, you know, there are personal relationships. I do not know. I don't know that about Valerie Jarrett. You know, she was very much... She's like a glorified secretary. You know what I mean? She's not a strategist or anything like that. You know, she's got a clipboard and she's in love with the Obamas. I don't think she was making international diplomacy happen. But you never know. I'll think about that one. Look into it. Thank you, sir. John is standing by in New Jersey. Hello, John.
3: How you doing?
1: Yeah, good.
3: I just don't get this. Why is everyone... You hear me?
1: Yeah.
3: Why is everyone blaming Trump for this deal? What in the world was he supposed to do? Is there any plan, anything, or he just got convinced to do this from the Israelis? Like, what was he supposed to do?
1: What do you mean, what was he supposed to do?
3: Is there anything more he could have done? Like, everyone's blaming him, saying he should have stayed there and do what?
1: I don't know. Look, there's a lot of noise. There's always a lot of noise. Anything Trump does is controversial, right? Iranians could have waved the white flag and said President Trump was right from day one. Thank you, President Trump. And he still wouldn't get credit. So it's so much of it is noise. I don't buy that about Israel convincing or talking President Trump into doing this. I don't. I think that's, you know where that's coming from. I don't buy that stuff either. I would say, you know, what would those who want us to bomb, what would we bomb? We've eliminated the nuclear. What do you guys want us to do? If you don't want to settle now, what do you want to do? Keep doing this? A mission accomplished. Let's wrap it up and take the win.
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6: I'm Bill Rakoff. A sweeping health care fraud crackdown announced by the DOJ. Worldwide News Network, Stacey Lynn has more.
7: Acting Attorney General Todd Blanch says federal prosecutors have charged hundreds.
8: Since June 8th, we've charged 455 defendants.
7: The crackdown was tied to more than $6.5 billion in alleged false billing schemes.
8: Submitted to Medicare, Medicaid, and other healthcare programs.
7: They also announced asset seizures as part of what they're calling one of the largest coordinated fraud takedowns in history. Stacey Lynn, Worldwide News Network, Washington.
6: President Trump is on the campaign trail today. He's visiting a Mack truck assembly plant in Pennsylvania to talk about a revival of the nation's Rust Belt. The House race in that Lehigh Valley district of Pennsylvania is a toss-up. The Supreme Court has ruled that ExxonMobil can sue Cuban state-owned companies in American courts over property on the island nation that was seized after Fidel Castro took power. That 6-3 decision was the second in as many months in favor of U.S. owners of Cuban property confiscated by the communist government more than 65 years ago. The FBI has arrested two more suspects in a plot to attack this month's UFC event at the White House. They were picked up in Missouri and Washington State and charged with conspiracy to commit murder. One, an experienced drone operator. The other allegedly had a cache of weapons. Two factions in the AI industry are battling it out in a Democratic primary for a U.S. House seat in New York. Assemblyman Alex Boris, a pro-regulation candidate, faces opposition from a group funded by OpenAI investors. The group spent over $7 million on ads against him. In response, groups partly backed by Anthropic spent $10 million to support Boris. Meanwhile, New York City Mayor Zohran Mamdani is endorsing progressive candidates in Democratic primaries, challenging established contenders. These races could be a gauge of Mamdani's political influence. The Government Accountability Office says only a quarter of the Pentagon's most expensive fighter jets, the F-35, are fully combat ready. More from News Nation's Brooke Schaefer.
9: The Department of War's most costly weapon system has not met performance goals, and costs to sustain the aircraft continue to increase. The F-35's mission capable rate, how often it's ready to perform at least one of its tasks, has been sliding too, dropping from 67% 5 years ago to 44% last year. The declining readiness and the increased cost is something the GAO says it has been tracking for the last decade, with a major issue being a lack of spare parts for maintenance.
6: Ukraine says its forces struck a railway bridge, a power plant, and other key infrastructure in Crimea today as it tries to isolate the Russian-held peninsula. The drone attacks added to the woes on the Black Sea Peninsula, where Russian authorities have had to spend gasoline sales to civilians. The peninsula seized by force and annexed by Moscow in 2014. This is the Worldwide News Network.
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10: 67 degrees, light rainfall, and overcast skies around the tri-state on this Tuesday afternoon. I'm James Flippin. The polls are open until 9 o'clock tonight on this primary day for New York. Everyone closely watching to see how the Democratic Socialists do on the Democrat side in various congressional races, as Mayor Zohran Mamdani has endorsed a number of the socialist candidates as opposed to the more establishment Democrat types. Horse carriage rides have resumed in Central Park following some additional training, and that's despite outcry from activists who say the entire industry should be shut down. Next month, the city council will vote on a measure that could ban carriage horses outright, and they're now calling it Romanches Law, in honor of the 18-year-old tourist from India who fell from a carriage and died when a horse was spooked and ran last week. New Yorkers reacting to the issue.
11: I hope they don't ban the horses in the carriages. I mean, I think it's something that's really iconic to New York.
10: Meanwhile, a New York City police officer went before a judge today because he's accused of aiming a gun at a civilian department employee. Robert Gottlieb is the attorney for Officer Quil Bivio Espinal.
12: It never happened. He never pointed the gun at the alleged victim or anybody else.
10: And the alleged incident happened in March. The officer has pled not guilty. In local sports, fresh off their championship run, the Knicks have re-signed promising second-year player Mohamed Diawara. He was set to be a restricted free agent, and this as New York will have to figure out some issues with its roster and the salary cap. Diawara could end up being a key rotational player. Long Island Ducks pitcher Trevor Bauer is heading back to Mexico. The former Cy Young Award winner pitched for the Long Island Ducks. Beginning in April, the 35-year-old went 5-1 with a 2.36 ERA and struck out 66 batters, walked just 7 across 42 innings, but he will join his former Mexico team, Diablos Rojos del Mexico, to try and help them win a third straight Mexican League championship. Bauer did hope to showcase his teams to potentially earn another opportunity with a Major League Baseball team. He last pitched for the LA Dodgers before he was accused of sexual misconduct, charges that were eventually dropped. And checking your weather forecast for this afternoon, cloudy skies, a high near 72, showers likely, maybe a thunderstorm, a breeze out of the north, and then overnight there is a lingering chance of rain, cloudy, eventually clearing as we approach dawn with a low near 63. Tomorrow, sunny with a breeze and a high near 84. I'm James Flippin. 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
17: So I want to be clear in how I characterize this. This is mostly a protest. It is not generally speaking unruly, but fires have been started, and there's a crowd that is relishing that.
1: The holy grail of fake news, when they could actually say the opposite of what everybody was seeing. I love it. I love it when the people see the truth, and the liars either can't or won't, right? They just, where the so-called media elites can't or won't. It's really the wisdom of the masses. You know, people talk about the madness of crowds, and yeah, if you form a mob, that can be an ugly thing. But people are amazing, and they get it. They get it. They get it better than Hollywood executives. They get it better than people in Congress. They just get it. And they do. We do. And prime example of this is really the Iran situation. I've seen the polls. The polls actually indicate that there's a hell of a lot of support for where we are right now and a great deal of optimism that this is going to be good for America. The other thing is, no one's really talking about it. It doesn't seem to be a big talker. Yes, talk radio. Yes, cable news. Yes, yes, yes. But day in and day out, this is just not worrying the American people. And that's an indication, because the American people, we have pretty good antennae. You know, we know when something is a legitimate issue and when something isn't. And this is being managed and contained by our elected leaders. And I want to see them continue. And let me know. Let me know when it's done. Yeah, from time to time, we'll comment. And I know Ted Cruz has things to say, and people have legitimate concerns. And, you know, maybe Israel should be at that negotiation. You know, Israel's got some legitimate beef here, and they got to worry about Hezbollah, which is right next door. I would kind of like to know, you know, Iran, they deny that they're funding these terror groups around the world. So why would you care if Hezbollah gets hit? What does that have to do with Iran? Oh, maybe you are funding these guys, huh? Is that what's going on? Something else that's kind of a hot, it was hot. Now people don't talk about it anymore. But USAID, the United States International Aid Program, essentially reduced dramatically because there was so much waste, fraud, and abuse. And you hear this fiction going around. United States Agency for International Development. United States Agency for International Money Making. Because very little of that money was actually getting to the people who needed it. Just listen to this lady who actually is the top diplomat. Is that true? In all of Africa. You know, they have the African Union, and which actually does carry a lot of weight. And she is the top representative for the African Union in Washington, D.C. And let's listen to what she has to say about USAID and its record and where we are now. Hit it, Carlos.
18: Ms. Powers, did USAID fund coronavirus research in Wuhan, China?
19: We did not fund gain-of-function research.
1: Hey, do me a favor. Do me a favor. This is that monster, Samantha Power. We're going to get to her in a minute. But I want to go to the African Union lady. The one, Carlos, who's wearing the dark yellowish-orange turban on her head. You see her? Nothing wrong with wearing a turban, you know? I mean, and if that I'm not, I'm just trying to get your eyes on it. All right, so go ahead.
20: We need to understand the real reason why USAID is in Africa. Their sole purpose was to act as if they're coming to rescue Africa. They're coming to fill in the gaps in government services, gaps in education, gaps in healthcare. They are coming in claiming that they're introducing grassroots initiatives that are going to help the people. And so they use that as a way to go into the most remote parts of Africa. They're talking about government advocacy. When you look at it on paper, it all looks really good, but they're actually wolf in sheep's clothing. They are using that open access sounding humanitarian to constantly destabilize governments. I can tell you right now, the majority of African leaders, and not just African leaders, but leaders in the developing world, are celebrating the exit of USAID.
1: That's kind of interesting. Did you know all that? And this is the former head of USAID. That's a customer of USAID. And now Samantha Power actually ran USAID under Obama. She was a big kind of a no, she hated Hillary Clinton. In fact, she's the one who called Hillary Clinton a monster and they kicked her off the Obama campaign because they had to back in 2008. And then they brought her back in. She's got red hair and talk about a, you know, the Messiah complex. You've seen those pictures, by the way. You know, people go into like an African village, often they're white and like, look at me, I'm helping all these savages, right? Look at me, I'm helping all these people. Oh, look at me, look at me, look at me. Well, that's a very ethnocentric point of view, right? That can be, hey, wait a second. You just don't understand what's happening here. You don't understand their way of life. You know, they're not savages. They're very actually sophisticated and wise. And you're bringing in, literally bringing in brand new disease. That's the contribution of USAID, right? Ethnocentric, obtuse, the ugly American, if you will. Remember that stereotype? All right, so here we go. Rand Paul with the head of USAID and the tie-in to COVID. Hit it, please.
18: Ms. Powers, did USAID fund coronavirus research in Wuhan, China?
19: We did not fund gain-of-function research,
18: as you know.
19: That's not
18: the question. The question is, did you fund coronavirus research in Wuhan, China?
19: Before my time, there was the PREDICT program with which you're familiar, which ended in China in 2019.
18: Yeah, this is a $200 million program, and the GAO has also identified that some of these grants went directly to the Wuhan Institute of Virology, where there is a suspicion that the lab leak began that began the pandemic. Has USAID awarded funds to the Academy of Military Medical Sciences in China?
19: Not to my knowledge, but I'd have to get
18: I think the answer is once again yes. GAO has found that there have been subawards of NIH money, as probably as well as USAID money, that went to the Academy of not just medical research, military medical research in China. Now, part of the unknowns here is we can't get the records to look at this. So I've been asking for months and months for records. In September of last year, I wrote Ms. Powers, USAID, a request asking for records from the PREDICT program. These are not classified. These are simply records of scientific research, and we want to read the grants to find out what they were doing and whether the research was dangerous or not. The response I got from your agency was USAID will not be providing any documents at this time. They're just unwilling to give documents on scientific grant proposal. We're paying for it. They're asking for $745 million more in money, and we get no response. So 2 weeks ago, the ranking member, Risch, myself, and 25 other Republican senators, unfortunately, so far, signed a letter once again. It's still no response. We're not asking for classified information. We're not asking for anything unusual. 20 million people died around the world. You're supposed to be an agency that cares about the death of people around the world. We, you know, talk about starvation and famine, and 20 million people died from a virus, and you won't give us the basic information about what grants you're funding around the world and who you're funding. Should we be funding the Academy of Military Medical Research in China? They're now off limits. But did we fund them? And who was making the decision? You know who ran the PREDICT program? UC Davis. Have you had any conversations with UC Davis about research in China and whether it was advisable?
19: So again, to set the record straight, first of all, the PREDICT program ended in 2019. We have people...
18: And yet it goes on in other forms and other names.
19: That's certainly not USAID program.
18: Well, you have a program called Emergency Pandemic Threats Program still, don't you?
19: If I could just finish in response to the first set of allegations, we have provided hundreds and hundreds of pages of documents related to the PREDICT program for the very reason that you say, because we are in...
18: Not to us.
1: This is amazing. And you know what? You can stop it. It gets a little bit technical, but she is very bureaucratic. And if you tell the truth carefully enough, you never have to lie. There's that game going on, but you can't win against a guy like Rand Paul. But the first 8 seconds or so, when he asked that question, and it's her answer is to something that he wasn't asking, which is kind of even more incriminating. I saw that in All the President's Men. They call the White House and say, "Hey, is Charlie there?" Yes, I had nothing to do with the Watergate. And he like, okay, I guess you had something to do with the Watergate. Do me a favor, take it from the top. We're just going to use a couple of seconds. There's one little thing. Listen extra carefully to his question and her answer. Please go ahead.
18: Ms. Powers, did USAID fund coronavirus research in Wuhan, China?
19: We did not fund gain of function research.
18: That's not the question.
19: You know.
18: The question is...
1: Stop. Coronavirus. The coronavirus is the one that hit us. And as far as gain of function, well, we were up until 2019, we were doing it. Now, I have this from the Obama White House, which is really something. And this is one of the reasons why we were paying other people to do it, because we didn't want to do it here anymore because it was too dangerous. This is... an Obama document, a statement of policy from the White House Office of Science and Technology and Department of Health and Human Services. Together, they announced that the U.S. government is launching a deliberative process to assess the potential risks and benefits associated with a subset of life sciences research known as gain of function studies. This is October 17th of 2014. Following recent biosafety incidents at federal research facilities, the U.S. government has taken a number of steps to promote and enhance the nation's biosafety and biosecurity, including immediate and longer-term measures to review activities specifically related to the storage and handling of infectious agents. As part of this review, the White House announced today that the U.S. government is launching a deliberative process to assess the potential risks and benefits associated with a subset of life sciences and research known as gain of function, with an ultimate goal of better understanding disease pathways. Gain of function studies aim to increase the ability of infectious agents to cause disease by enhancing its pathogenicity or increasing its transmissibility. Now, Jesus, excuse me, but what in the hell? What in the hell would we ever be doing that for? I mean, I know we have... And you ever hear of NBC, not the network, but NBC in military? NBC in military, it stands for Nuclear, Biological, and Chemical Weapons Warfare. We all know what chemical weapons is. Basically, gas that kills you, right? You know, mustard gas. Oh, gosh. It burns your lungs. Used on the battlefield. Terrible, terrible, terrible stuff. It's used in World War One. I think in World War Two as well. And there are other, you know, agents out there that are odorless, can't see them, can't smell them, but it can kill you on the spot. When I went into Iraq in 2003, we dressed in chemical suits, chemical protective suits. They were big, heavy. I had a gas mask because we were very worried about the chemical, nuclear, biological, and chemical weapons, the weapons of mass destruction. There were none, but we were ready if there were. Gain-of-function studies happen in America. And what are gain-of-function studies? Well, the ultimate goal of better understanding disease pathways, gain-of-function studies aim to increase the ability of infectious agents to cause disease by enhancing its pathogenicity and increasing its transmissibility. No doctor in the world should be messing with gain-of-function research. Because the deliberative process launching today will aim to address key concerns about the risks and benefits of gain-of-function studies. What are the benefits of gain-of-function studies? You can kill more people? What could possibly be the benefit? There are certain things I don't think we should do. Hey, all right, you got to have nuclear weapons? Okay. Chemical weapons? Biological weapons? You know, we have a policy on this stuff. We'll never use it first. That's what we say. We'll never use it first, but we don't say we won't use it. During this pause, the U.S. government will not fund any new projects involving these experiments, encourages those currently conducting this type of work, whether federally funded or not, to voluntarily pause their research while risks are being reassessed. And this was in effect, I'm not sure when it went out of effect, if it went out of effect, but one way to get around this would be sending money to China. So they can do it, because we still want the answers to these questions. Apparently, the deep state. How in the hell you get to a point like that where a bureaucrat like Fauci, oh, something else I found out about Fauci. Hey, do we have the voicemail just to remind everybody what he really sounds like when he's not being lauded on television, right? What he really, the monster little bureaucrat he is, and what contempt he has for people, regular people, also known as patients. I'll have that as soon as we get back. Be right back.
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23: September 30th, 1846. 27-year-old medical student William T.G. Morton performs the first surgery with a patient under anesthesia using ether. The simple tooth extraction encourages established surgeon Henry Jacob Bigelow to remove a tumor from a patient at Massachusetts General Hospital. Morton later applied his discovery as a surgeon for the Union Army, performing procedures on thousands of troops during the Civil War.
24: I know that hiring can be challenging. 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
3: If you missed Rita Cosby, here's what you missed.
4: Mayor Eric Adams, this is a guy who's looking back and saying, look, I'm leaving with a low crime rate in New York. I cleaned up the homeless encampments, did a lot with charter schools. There's a lot of things that he certainly can be proud of. And I asked him, what do you think about some of these comments by Zohran Mamdani, where he essentially is saying that he'd be willing to get arrested to block ICE, and also that he would not rule out arresting ICE, and saying he will not allow NYPD to cooperate with ICE. He doesn't want ICE in the community. He doesn't want the National Guard in the subways for sure. There are a lot of big questions tonight. So here is Eric Adams.
5: I've said this over and over again, and we need to fully understand this. ICE is not a criminal organization, and we need to stop treating them like that. They are a law enforcement entity that's sworn to serve and protect like others. These are men and women who made the determination to do the job that the Constitution calls them to do. These were sworn men and women who were sworn to serve and protect the city and the country based on their constitutional obligations.
4: What a contrast from Zohran Mamdani.
6: I'm proud to inform people of their rights, and I can't think of a more American thing to do than to speak about the protections that we all have under the law. My focus is for the NYPD to not be assisting ICE in their immigration enforcement and to actually be following the policies of sanctuary city law.
4: In other words, I'm prepared if I need to get arrested, that's okay. And if I need to arrest ICE, that's okay.
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1: You know, I guess you're not supposed to spank kids anymore. I don't know who the hell decided that, but I don't know if that's correct. I think that I need that option. I need that, what's the new word, optionality. You can't take that out of the parents' toolbox, right? Now, I'm going to play, here's my daughter. This is not the one who I contemplate spanking, all right? This is the four-year-old, and oh, gosh, they're both, I love them both so much, but the six-year-old is kind of acting up, and that's the one I have to contemplate spanking a little bit. How can you not spank? I think that it's a plot to make kids even wilder, right? Here's Madeline. Go ahead.
2: Your feet make you play a piano.
3: My feet don't play the piano. Hands play the piano.
2: Nah. They don't know how to play a piano.
3: What does feet know how to play?
2: Yes.
3: Honey?
1: Is that it?
3: Honey? Sing me a song.
1: Oh. She didn't want to sing. Oh, well. Oh, well. Next time. But, all right. She can be very disobedient as well. But the other one's older, and it's almost a little bit, I think she's testing me, you know? I think we got to bring spanking back, all right? Measured and occasional.
0: Your health matters. Now, here's Yana Derulis.
4: A new study from the University of California, Irvine, published in Current Obesity Reports, suggests that a father's health way before conception may influence a child's future risk of obesity. Researchers found that factors such as diet, weight, stress, and lifestyle habits can affect child's health through both biological and environmental pathways. So health habits don't just benefit you, they may help shape the health and future of generations. Want to fight disease from the inside out? An anti-inflammatory diet is your secret weapon. Fill your plate with berries, leafy greens, salmon, olive oil, and turmeric to ease pain, boost immunity, and protect your heart. Feeling stressed? Step outside and kick off your shoes. Grounding, a popular holistic activity, is walking barefoot on grass or sand, and this helps balance your nervous system, reduce inflammation, and reset stress by syncing with the Earth's natural energy. Remember, we're electrical beings. I'm Yana Derulis for the Worldwide News Network.
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5: Along Route 27 East, you've got road construction that's reduced the roadway to just one lane, and that's between Shrubland Road and Exit 65. Traffic is heavy in Southampton along 27 West, slowing to a crawl near New Light Lane. Long Island Railroad's Ronkonkoma and Montauk branches on or close to schedule. For WLIR Traffic, I'm James Flippin.
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5: Five people were hurt, one seriously, following a crash in Franklin Square on Sunday. It happened around 4 a.m. at the intersection of Hempstead Turnpike and Herman Boulevard. According to Nassau County Police, the driver of a Nissan crashed into another vehicle, pushing it into a gas pump at a nearby gas station. All five victims were taken to the hospital, where one remains in serious condition. Cops are looking for a suspect suspected of stabbing his roommate at the Long Island University Post campus in Greenville. The incident happened Friday night around 10 o'clock in the evening at the North Shore Equestrian Center. The suspect, identified as Eddie Jermaine Villabolos Nuova, a stable worker at the equestrian center. Brookville police say there is no ongoing threat to the public, but the suspect should be considered armed and dangerous. Two Manhattan men face federal charges after investigators say they imported date rape drugs for distribution in New York City.
7: The drug GBL is also known as a lethal date rape drug and goes by the street names Blue Nitro and Revivorant. Those who take it become relaxed and euphoric. The New York Post reports 34-year-old Rodrigo Castro and 48-year-old Mark Dygden are accused of bringing in 7 tons of GBL starting in August of 2023. They've been charged with conspiring to distribute a controlled substance. U.S. Attorney Jay Clayton called GBL liquid poison and said one dose could be deadly. Both men have pleaded not guilty. In New York, I'm Lisa Salvati.
5: From the WLIR Weather Center, rain in the forecast on Tuesday with a high near 77. Wednesday, sunny skies expected, getting up to 84. And that's news for Long Island on WLIR, Long Island's most listened to radio station. I'm James Flippin.
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8: More Americans may be ready to jump into the housing market.
9: A new Bank of America survey finds for the first time in 3 years, a majority of Americans would prefer to buy a home than rent or move in with family. Mortgage rates are still near 6.5%. Home prices are still high and the housing supply is still limited. But a lot of people are apparently less willing to wait for those conditions to improve. 22% of those surveyed said they plan to buy within the next year, up from 15% a year ago. Michael Wallace, Worldwide News Network.
8: In Miami's Little Havana, Scotland fans have invaded the city ahead of their town's World Cup match against Brazil tomorrow.
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11: I have to say that I don't see a big solution other than some sort of mandatory vaccination. I know federal officials don't like to use that term.
12: Once people feel empowered and protected legally, you are going to have schools, universities, and colleges are going to say, you want to come to this college, buddy? You're going to get vaccinated. Lady, you're going to get vaccinated.
11: Yeah.
12: Big corporations like Amazon and Facebook and all of those others are going to say, you want to work for us, you get vaccinated. And it's been proven that when you make it difficult for people in their lives, they lose their ideological bullshit and they get vaccinated.
1: Wow. How about that? You looked up that research, huh? When you make things difficult for people, they'll get vaccinated. People are going to die if you force them to get a vaccination. If you force them to get an aspirin. If you force them to take a peanut. A certain number of people will die. You gotta give that authority. It's just incredible. People make that decision with their physician. And hopefully your physician is Dr. Peter Mikolos. The great doctor, you hear him all the time on WABC. Did you know Dr. Peter Mikolos was a physician inside Rikers? Inside Rikers. Man, that is hardcore. He's board certified. He's got all the credentials in the world. Dr. Peter Mikolos, welcome. How are you, sir?
13: Thank you very much for letting me come on. And your show is the Truth Center in the afternoon, and you really always try to get the truth out. And there's a lot of issues around vaccines, a lot of issues related to COVID and how we handled COVID while the rest of the world had access to oral antivirals and we didn't have access to those antivirals. So now people are talking about that now, because in order to get emergency use authorization for a vaccine, you couldn't have the option of other treatments. There was a antiviral developed in Japan called Avigan, also known as favipiravir, and Japan, China, Russia, Vietnam, Singapore, Turkey, they all had access to oral antivirals to take early on during COVID, and that's why they fared much better than the rest of us. But vaccines, of course, are important, but those are the DNA vaccines that we got in childhood immunization, like measles, mumps, rubella, because you get lifetime immunity for those. And if you're an adult and you're wondering, am I still immune? You can actually just get a blood test. I actually did it myself last year, and I just checked for measles, mumps, rubella titers. So if you have normal or high titers, then you're protected. If they're equivocal, it's a decision you make with your doctor. And if you have no antibodies against them, as an adult, you might consider, for example, getting a vaccine against measles as a booster. But again, it's different. These RNA vaccines and RNA viruses, the problem during COVID was a new variant would come out. They'd make a vaccine. The problem is the RNA viruses mutate. By the time you got that vaccine, it didn't work anymore. Just like this year's flu vaccine only works 38% of the time because they anticipate which variant might be around next year. But a lot of times we don't get it right. But of course we have the option of an oral antiviral. If I get the flu, I just have a home test kit, which you can buy at any CVS, Rite Aid. I always travel with the family. I'm the father of triplets. They're 29 now, but if we would travel, we would have the kit. And now with the kit, you can get a kit that tests for flu A, flu B, and for COVID. So you swab. If it's flu A or B, they have Tamiflu or Osteomalvir, which is very effective when given the first 3 days.
1: All right. Doctor, let me jump in for a second. Forgive me. And thank you for your kind words. Look, when a guy like Fauci says what he said and the way he said it with that kind of, I mean, that's just no physician should be even thinking that way, let alone talking that way. Right.
13: Yeah, the problem is that Fauci didn't actually see patients, and they had the other lady, Ms. Birch, very nice people standing on stage, but they did not have any physicians who actually were treating and taking care of COVID patients. And they make a lot of these statements. And I think that government and I think even the leadership now should have doctors up there explaining what is, you know, what you can actually do. Fauci said, don't give people prednisone in the beginning. And you know, like, for example, one hospital that I know, they were listening to what the guys in Italy were telling them, give steroids early on to block the cytokine storm. They said, don't use hydroxychloroquine. All the studies that have come out, a big national paper that reviewed all the studies around the world showed that if you take it immediately the first 3 or 4 days, it blocks the cytokine storm. You don't die of the virus. You die from the inflammation in your lungs that makes you like self-drown. But they were telling people don't take it, but it turned out that it worked quite well. The other thing with ivermectin, it did turn out that it does not block viral replication, but in the animal model at the prestigious Pasteur Institute in France showed that it does, it's an immune modulator, and it does slow down the inflammation and cytokine storm. So that explains why some people were responding to things like ivermectin, but they said horse paste, how can you do that? And also they attacked the president when he mentioned, and they basically took words and shifted them when he said, put light in the lungs and disinfect the lungs. What he was actually quoting was a real study at Cedars-Sinai Hospital where they took near UVA light pipes. Yeah. And when people were intubated, they shot the light in the lungs and it actually did disinfect lungs. So there was something real. It's just that, unfortunately, he didn't have any real doctors who treated patients up on the stage. So that's part of the problem. We need transparency and we need physicians who actually treat patients to talk about these things and explain them a little bit better.
1: And maybe physicians, doctors should not be trying to figure out how to make disease more transmissible and more lethal. And that's what gain of function research is all about. I have White House documentation from the Obama White House.
13: You're right. I can quickly explain what that is. What happens is what they want to test, if you want to test 10 different drugs against the virus, what you do is, okay, I don't have a lot of time or money, so I'm going to make the virus, I'm going to alter it so it becomes more contagious so that I can test more lab rats and animals and push through 10 different testing, 10 different medicines. And that's what gain of function research was about. But the problem is when one of those gain of function viruses that have been altered leaks out of the lab, good luck, because viruses learn to be they transmit very quickly, and initially they kill and they're more deadly, but they mutate and eventually learn, I can't keep killing my human hotel host, and that's why they become less deadly over time. And the same thing happened with the Spanish flu, and the same thing happened with COVID. They eventually learn to coexist with us more, where they become more contagious but less deadly because they need a body to live in. And viruses are interesting because they have intelligence when they see an infected cell, they know to bypass it and jump to the next cell. And to me, that's pretty wild. That's like unbelievable that they have that capacity. So,
1: and they don't have brains, right? I mean, they're organisms, but they don't have brains. So how they figure to do that?
13: But they adapt and learn. We still don't fully understand it. But I did a show with John Katsimatidis about viral intelligence and some of the features, how these RNA viruses so quickly adapt. And also our gut microbiome has trillions of viruses in it because over time they were once infection, but they eventually learn not to kill us, to coexist with us, and they actually live in our gut microbiome. And some of the bacteria that used to be infections live in our gut microbiome, and they actually help make serotonin, which is the happy hormone for our mental health, and they coexist with us. So it's a fascinating field. But like you said, Dr. Fauci could have done a much, much better job for transparency and could have helped us get antivirals into this country. There's even antivirals that may potentially work against hantavirus. And also the great company Regeneron in New York, which made antibodies against COVID, they also made it for

0: explaining it and why its benefits and any risks associated with it. And that's one of the applications that AI helps. Also, AI is helping with reading x-rays and MRIs. One study showed that it picked up pancreatic cancers earlier than the human radiologist. So there are places where AI is going to help, also reading pathology slides, pap smear tests for women, and also electrocardiograms. So that's going to be an exciting area where AI will help.
1: The death of aging. I love the title. I love the idea because I would
0: like
1: to.
0: I love your show, and a lot of people where I am out here, a lot of people love your show because you always get the truth out with warmth and good humor.
1: Well, Dr. Peter Miklos, it's an honor to have you, and thank you for your beautiful words, kind words toward me and your information. 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
0: Okay, think positive and test negative, the plan of the day.
1: I love it. I love it. Okay, take care now. Think positive, test negative. 800-848-9222. 800-848-9222.
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3: Worldwide News Network update. I'm Bill Rakoff. A sweeping health care fraud crackdown by the DOJ. Worldwide News Network Stacey Lynn has more from Washington.
4: Acting Attorney General Todd Blanche says federal prosecutors charged 455 people in a massive crackdown on health care fraud schemes, totaling more than $6.5 billion.
3: Officials say the cases span multiple states with investigations still ongoing. Joseph McGrail Baitup, an honorary town crier in Australia's Canberra, has been recognized as the world's loudest person.
5: Oh, yeah! Oh, yeah!
3: Guinness World Records says that 58-year-old Baitup recorded the loudest ever shout by an individual, that yell coming in at 122 decibels. How loud is that? Approximately as loud as a commercial jet airliner taking off. This is the Worldwide News Network.
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1: Okay, we are back as we bring this show in for a landing. 800-848-9222, 800-848-9222. Let's see here. We got line two here. As Thelma said to Ed Norton in The Honeymooners, who are you? Line two, who's this? Hello? Bump up the volume. Who is this? Sorry, I don't have your name. Hello? Hello? All right, we'll try line one. I do have his name. Gerard, are you there?
2: I am, Mr. Kelly. Thank you for taking my call.
1: No problem. What's going on?
2: I called last week, and you were kind enough to let me put my social media contact information out there about this great American sing-along song that I have.
1: Oh, and, yeah, I remember you. I wasn't really that into it, but we let you promote your name. Yeah, I'm sorry. I wasn't that into it. So what do you want now?
2: I want to follow up. I know you weren't into it, and this is the, I don't ordinarily do things like this, but when you said you weren't into it, were you not into my my ploy to you to get you to listen to it, or did you actually hear the song?
1: No, I just, you were very, how do I put this? I don't know. I mean, you wrote the song and you said it was great. You know, that's kind of up to the listeners. That's up to everybody else. And I told you, well, put it on social media. See what happens with it. Go ahead and get it out there. You don't need me. You don't need the radio station. Get it out there and then let it come to me that way. You were taking a shortcut, I thought.
2: Well, I appreciate your perspective on that. I don't want to disagree with you or be contrary by any means. I can't believe you guys even put me on the air. But I'm thinking, even with your eclectic music that I've been a long time listener. Yesterday you spoke about that you don't go to concerts as much anymore because they just kind of don't do it for you, which I understand. But have you found that, like, when they sing Sweet Caroline at Fenway or these other big songs, that it doesn't have like a healing people?
1: No. I mean, not for me. I mean, they ruined that Sweet Caroline song by Neil Diamond. Because Sweet Caroline, and then the whole damn crowd goes bam, bam, bam, like they just get into it too much and they ruin the song. I love Neil Diamond. I like the America song better than any other song, the Patriot category, So, all right. So where does this leave us?
2: Here's where it leaves us, sir. I think that you need to, on my behalf, wave your magic wand to some of your staff and have somebody listen to it and say, my goodness, Mr. Kelly should listen to this song. That's what I want from you, sir.
1: Well, I mean, I don't have a magic wand. And the staff can do what it wants. I'm not gonna boss them around and listen to this song. Well, sing it for us. Sing it for us. Sing it real quick.
2: I woke up living in America.
1: All right. Thank you very much for that. I can name that tune in five notes. No. All right. What's your social media again? If anybody wants to listen to it, they can do that. What is it? This is not music, by the way. This is talk radio, not music. What's your yep. social?
2: We are Gerard and the St. Mark Saints out of New York City. Gerard and the St. Mark Saints. We're on.
1: All right. You can Google that. Find this guy. Listen to his song. Make it a hit. But it's not my job. Gerard, I wish you all the luck in the world with it, and I appreciate it. Thank you. Just so long as your needs don't run afoul of my needs, okay? Thank you very much. Charlie, hello. How are you?
3: Hey, Greg, how you doing? Long time. I haven't talked to you in a while. I called up. You were talking about Fauci and how he was with the plane of the fussing around with the coronavirus. I was at a party a number of years ago with my brother and my nieces and whatnot. They're all diehard Democrats. They're all nurses and things like that. And they were praising Fauci, like, oh, what a great guy he was. And they turned to me and they said, what do you think, Charlie? And I go, I'm pissed. And they were like, why? What's the matter? And I said, people are futzing around with things that they shouldn't be futzing around with. and I was genuinely pissed that we were doing this gains of function stuff. And at the time, oh, it was all conspiracy theory that the virus came out of a Wuhan lab, and they were saying, oh, it came out of a wet market. It was like, what are you kidding me? Give me a break. And it was like everybody was fighting at the table. It was ridiculous.
1: All right. This is not pleasant to relive this argument you had how many years ago?
3: I'd say about maybe 3-4 years ago.
1: All right, so you had this argument. Then what happened?
3: And then, you know, we all looked at each other. We lift up our glasses, and we had a drink. What the heck?
1: Yeah, I like it. What the heck? You know, what the hell are we doing? Futzing around. You made me nervous when you said futzing around. I thought you were about to say something else. Well, anyway, Charlie, observational, very observant, and you're on it, and I love it. Best to the family. That diverse family of yours politically. All right, Ed, is this Ed on the line, too? Do we get his name? Is that Ed?
4: Yes, it is, Greg. Real quick,
1: hi.
4: I just want to tell you, Madeline is correct. Easy on her. I looked it up on the Internet. There's a number of pianist prodigies that were born with no hands and arms, and went on to be great pianists and were able to play the piano with their legs.
1: Well, wait a second. She's got her hands. She's got hands. Let me hear it again. What did she say to me? Come on. A kid shouldn't be using their feet on a very fancy, nice piano. We went all the way to Jersey for this piano. What was she saying again? Go ahead.
5: Your feet make you play a piano.
6: Feet don't play the piano.
5: Yeah.
6: Hands play the piano.
5: Nah. They don't know how to play a piano.
6: What, does feet know how to play?
5: Yes.
1: All right. Yeah, I get it, Ed. Yeah, there are people out there. I once saw a woman on 60 Minutes with Mike Wallace back when 60 Minutes was good, and she had no arms. And she drove around town with her legs and went shopping with her, just her legs. And she was spunky and with it and cool and beautiful, by the way. And if you watch the episode, I mean, I saw this when I was in sixth grade, possibly. And you could tell Mike Wallace was into her. And she was into Mike, you know. I don't know what happened, after they called it the rap, after they turned the cameras off. But something probably happened. She was an amazing woman. I'll never forget her. Hey, man, thanks a lot for that. You're right. Beautiful. Yeah, my daughter was right. All right. Do we have time for one more? What are the categories here? Ooh, Peter wants to say something about chemical warfare. Peter, are you there?
7: Yeah, you were talking about it before, Greg. I'm saying Chinese are sending the fentanyl over to the cartels in Mexico, right? And they're making the pills. And they're killing all the... military age people mostly, and nobody refers to that as chemical warfare. Like it's killing more people than if they did drop one of those gas things in a town or something. That would only kill the town. But these pills are all over the country and they're killing everybody. Why don't they refer to that as chemical warfare?
1: I think you're onto something. Maybe we should put that in their arsenal. That and all these transgender videos and crap they're pushing on us. They're not into it, but they got a lot of people here hooked on it. That's Chinese influence. Our enemy, not our friend Joe Biden, our enemy.
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9: I'm Bill Rakoff. President Trump says Iran has agreed to allow U.N. nuclear inspectors back into the country despite Iranian claims that no such visit is planned. Worldwide News Network's Stacey Lin has more.
10: He told reporters the Iranians were wrong when they said no inspection was scheduled, adding, quote, if they were right, I'd cancel the meetings right now. The president says International Atomic Energy Agency inspectors will be on the ground at the appropriate time. Iran's government continues to deny any agreement on renewed inspections of its nuclear sites. Stacey Lin, Worldwide News Network, Washington.
9: Voters are heading to the polls for primary elections in several states today. In New York, the 12th Congressional District features a Democratic primary matchup between Jack Schlossberg, the grandson of the late President John F. Kennedy, is one of his opponents is frequent online Trump critic and attorney George Conway. Six others are running in that seat. In South Carolina, Lieutenant Governor Pam Evatt and State Attorney General Alan Wilson are vying for the Republican nomination for governor. President Trump has effectively endorsed both. Senate Minority Leader Chuck Schumer is criticizing President Trump's plan to certify that Americans are eligible to vote by use of a federal database.
11: It's sci-fi voter suppression, authoritarianism by algorithm. Trump cares so little about Americans' freedom that he's trampling on their right to privacy just so he can take away their right to vote.
9: That voter certification idea has been supported by the likes of Elon Musk as well. The Supreme Court siding with the Trump administration in an immigration case dealing with the government's power over green card holders. The 6-3 decision centers around an immigration officer's 2012 decision to put green card holder Muk Choi Lau on immigration parole when he returned from abroad because he'd been accused of a counterfeiting crime. Lau argued the decision wrongly allowed Homeland Security to begin deportation proceedings after pleading guilty to trademark counterfeiting. With 400-some people facing charges in connection to $6.5 billion worth of health care fraud, some are accused of billing for unnecessary medical procedures. White House Fraud Task Force Vice Chair Andrew Ferguson described one case that led to the arrest of a nurse practitioner in Nevada.
12: But this isn't just filing fake claims and trying to take money out of our pockets. She was performing these skin substitute procedures on vulnerable elderly Americans in hospices and in nursing homes, and then submitting those claims. She was using human beings, American citizens, as living piggy banks.
9: Big traffic jams as people try to return to southern Lebanon after a ceasefire agreement between Israel and Hezbollah took effect, but the streets peace has been strained. Israeli gunfire killing two people in southern Lebanon today, prompting Hezbollah to accuse Israel of violating the ceasefire that has largely held since Sunday. This is the Worldwide News Network.
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13: 67 degrees, some light rainfall around the tri-state. It's cloudy. There is a breeze out there, and I'm James Flippin. New York City Mayor Zohran Mamdani finds himself in some controversy here after he specifically mentioned a journalist that he said had been killed in an Israeli airstrike.
14: Even an Al Jazeera journalist, Ahmed Wishah, was killed this past Saturday by an Israeli strike.
13: Mamdani identified the individual as an Al Jazeera cameraman in Gaza, but reports then identified the deceased individual as an operative for Hamas. Video posted online purports to show that guy firing off rounds from a rifle in Gaza. Meanwhile, it's primary day and polls are open in New York until 9 o'clock tonight. Mayor Mamdani has endorsed some candidates that, like him, are Democratic Socialists. And some see that as a key litmus test of the Democratic Party's overall direction. Retiring Jerry Nadler's seat is up for grabs in New York's 12th Congressional District. Following the devastating deaths of hockey players Johnny Gaudreau and Matthew Gaudreau in August of 2024, their sister, Katie Gaudreau-Joyce, has announced she gave birth to a baby boy, Matthew Guy Joyce, born this past Saturday. It was the night before her wedding when the brothers, both hockey players, pro hockey players at that, died after being hit by a car while bicycling in South Jersey. A driver that's suspected of being drunk at the time was behind the wheel when that happened. Central Park carriage horse rides have resumed after handlers underwent more training, but outcry continues following the death of an 18-year-old tourist from India who fell from a carriage and died last week when a horse was spooked and took off. Eyewitness News caught up with some people in Central Park to ask about the carriage horses.
15: I think about the horses. Today is a nice, like, not so warm day, but on the warmer days, for the horses to walk around here all day, I'm not sure they have a good life.
13: And the city council will vote on a bill next month that could ban carriage horses outright. The name of that legislation has been changed to honor the individual who died, Romansh Mahajan. In sports tonight, the NBA world focuses on Barclays Center in Brooklyn as the 2026 NBA draft will kick off. It's a two-day event, both today and tomorrow, but round one begins tonight at 8 o'clock. The Brooklyn Nets have the sixth overall pick. The champion New York Knicks will pick 24th for their first selection in their first round. Showers are likely, maybe a thunderstorm overnight. Cloudy, gradually getting a bit more clear with a low near 63. and I'm James Flippin.
0: If you missed Joe Concha, here is what you missed.
16: James Comey, he's a weird dude. This is somebody who hates President Trump with a visceral fashion. And now to put up a threat like that on social media, legally, I can't speak to whether this will hold water as far as this indictment is concerned. But again, it's just so disturbing that we had somebody running a major intelligence organization who clearly could not think objectively. And then, by the way, if anybody believes that he stumbled upon just these seashells on an empty beach that spelled this out and that he didn't do it, I could say this as an opinion person. I absolutely believe that he's behind that, but that's just me.
17: And his biggest mistake was taking a picture and posting it. 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
16: 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Oh, and by the way, no one else decided to take a photo of this thing?
17: Yeah.
16: You know what I mean? 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

0: Now, from New York City to the world, it's Dominic Carter.
1: It is primary day in New York and a handful of other states, but a very dangerous day for our country, in particular for New York. I am going to break it down, and this is as serious gets. Dominic Carter here with you, 800-848-9222. So, Mamdani's wife, the racist, urges New Yorkers to vote for DSA members, but notably, she leaves out one candidate. She winks in a photo. I guess she thinks she's cute. I don't know who told her that. And then she urges New Yorkers to vote for DSA members. But she left one out. She left one DSA member out, if you will. And that is ex-city comptroller and failed candidate for mayor, Brad Lander, who happens to be Jewish. And he's squaring off with incumbent Congressman Dan Goldman in New York's 10th district today. We have a lot to talk about, serious issues. And it, 1 + 1 is finally starting to equal 2 for me, folks. What socialists are doing, it's wicked. They won't form their own party. Socialists won't form their own party. They are coming into the Democrat Party, infiltrating the Democrat Party, promising a bunch of people that don't know any better, free, and as a result, they are now taking over the Democrat Party. If you don't wake up, listen, we can all be Republicans. I'm a very proud Republican. If we don't wake up as Americans real soon, there will be no Democrat Party. And that's bad news. It's bad news because it will only be a bunch of radical socialists that's going to take this country over the cliff even further. Very, very serious circumstance. We're going to talk about also, right? So Mom Donnie's wife. But we're going to talk about Congressman Goldman, right? In terms of being told not to show back up at a coffee shop. A sitting member of Congress being told not to come back to a coffee shop. Why? Because he supports Israel. This is happening in New York City in 2026. And these socialists and people with these outrageous political views, they are getting away with it. I want you to listen to something, and I want you to listen carefully. Please, I am begging of you. This is Melissa DeRosa on Fox News talking about socialists. And she's hipping you, me, all of us to the game that's being played by socialists, right? It started with AOC out of nowhere. Really, Bernie Sanders, right? In AOC. And now we have Mamdani and his racist wife. Listen to Melissa DeRosa on Fox News as it relates to socialists.
2: His political muscle. He's backing some candidates for the primary in New York tomorrow, challenging some congressional candidates in the Democratic Party. And this is coming as some of these candidates are saying this is the beginning of a domino effect for the socialist power to go across the nation and in the Democratic Party in particular. We're back with the panel. Listen, let me start with you. I mean, do you see this as a major shift for the Democratic Party?
3: Well, first of all, they're not Democrats, right? They're socialists, and they're essentially parasites. They've decided that they cannot win on their own by creating their own party, so they are going to latch onto the Democratic Party, feed off of it, with the overall goal of taking it over and killing it. And so that's what the DSA is doing. They started this back in 2016 with Bernie versus Hillary. AOC then gets elected in 2018. You see the introduction of the squad and what's been happening since then. And so this year, they really do feel like It's their big opportunity. They are going for broke. And you don't see them trying to win purple seats or red seats. You see them trying to pick off Democrats in safe blue seats.
1: And that's exactly what's happening today. Mamdani has endorsed a number of socialist candidates in what should be safe Democrat districts. Folks, if we don't wake up, the Democrat Party is going to be gone. There is only one way to stop this. You have got to vote against these socialists. They have got to be stopped. America is not going to survive this type of politics. 800-848-9222. Something I want you to listen to. Mamdani asked about an anti-Semitic comment he made as it relates to AIPAC. And this is a woman teeing off on Mamdani after he's asked a question by a Channel 4 reporter. And she's teeing off on him, but on social media. But what she's saying is as real as real gets. And then we're going to get into the Dan Goldman situation. Wait until you hear that. A sitting member of Congress goes to a coffee shop. His daughter has to go to the bathroom. I've been there when my son has had to go to the bathroom. And he buys a cup of coffee because he felt the lady was so nice. And then they post on social media, he's not welcomed. He supports AIPAC and on. And they refund him his money. They refund him his money. Now, I want you to think about this. If an African-American congressman went into a coffee shop and they posted on social media, you're not welcomed here because you're black. How long do you think that establishment would stay open until the city sent in a million inspectors to find a reason to shut them down immediately? We have to have one set of rules. Listen to Mamdani facing the question and answering, and the woman teeing off on social media.
4: Members of the Jewish community, including Democratic Congressman Josh Gottheimer, were alarmed by the language he used at the rally last week, calling AIPAC monsters who move dark money. These are phrases that invoke old anti-Semitic tropes and conspiracy theories. What do you say to those who are concerned that the language you used is dangerous?
5: Now, I want to be very clear. We're talking about a status quo where children are being killed on a daily basis. More than 1,000 Palestinians have been killed by the Israeli military since the so-called ceasefire. Even an Al Jazeera...
6: He asked you a question, Dick. We're not talking about Palestine. We're not talking about Gaza. We're not talking about the IDF. In fact, the last time I checked, you were elected by a bunch of other sticks to be mayor of New York City. New York City houses the largest Jewish population outside of Israel. Why is your focus on Israel, the IDF, and Palestinian children? He asked you why you're being a racist. You know what's crazy about Zoran the Moron Mamdani? He was talking about AIPAC being monsters that move dark money. Do you have the same energy for Qatar that moves dark money? Every single thing this piece of says is an actual tell on themselves. And this is exactly how they operate. Every single thing they project, they are guilty of. And him and his terrorist wife have just been foaming at the mouth about Jews this entire time. And we're supposed to sit here and take it? Since when did anti-Semitism become the norm? Why is it okay for the mayor to make these dangerous tropes and these conspiracy theories a thing? Because he wants to make it dangerous for New York, for Jewish New Yorkers to live in New York. And he's going to succeed. It's going to become very dangerous to be a Jew in New York very soon.
1: And that's the reality, because we're there already right now. Congressman Dan Goldman, I have never in the last few decades heard of something like this. A sitting member of Congress on a weekend goes into a Brooklyn coffee shop, the coffee shop Poetica in Brooklyn, and his daughter has to go to the bathroom. I've been there with my son. You have to find a place and let the child go to the bathroom. So the young lady that worked there lets the child go to the restroom. The congressman, a sitting member of Congress, buys a cup of coffee because he feels obligated because the staffer was so nice. Then he finds out later on social media where they posted basically that he's not welcome there. Don't come back. Here's your refund. Basically, do you still support AIPAC and Israel? Listen to this recap from Fox News.
7: Lander is challenging Congressman Dan Goldman, who was recently banned from a Brooklyn coffee shop over his pro-Israel views. Poetica Coffee posted this now deleted photo of Goldman with the caption, "They don't know the internet saves this stuff." Oh, goodness. Anyway, "Hey, Dan Goldman, we see that you stopped by our coffee shop today for a coffee. Do you see how it doesn't taste like genocide juice? Or are you still having a hard time telling the difference?" That same coffee shop boasts online about its policy of, quote, "radical hospitality." Its website claims the store is open to everyone. Obviously, everyone does not include supporters of Israel. The Justice Department is now investigating.
1: And the Justice Department should shut them down. And I mean immediately. This can't be tolerated. A coffee shop in Brooklyn, New York, discriminating openly against people, against certain customers. It's unacceptable. It would not be tolerated if they discriminated against the black community. Why is it okay that they discriminate against the Jewish community? And everybody looks the other way, led by the man at City Hall and his racist wife, who winks, "Vote for DSA candidates," but leaves out Brad Lander, who happens to be Jewish. Dan Goldman, you got Lander and Goldman competing tonight in a primary, but Goldman appeared on CNN.
8: Yeah, it was quite surprising, in part because I had such a nice interaction with the barista in the coffee shop. She was wearing a hijab. I didn't know her, but she couldn't have been nicer and allowed my daughter to go use the bathroom. And I honestly was so grateful for her kindness that I felt like I should buy a coffee. And so I did, and I gave her a large tip. And it was diametrically opposite to that post that I came upon later. And it's a real sad, it's a reflection, I think, of a sad state of affairs that without knowing me, we could have had such a nice interaction. Two people, obviously from different backgrounds, different faiths, but that's what America is. And that's what New York City is. That is what I believe in.
1: And so that's the congressman there. Let's go to your telephone calls. Lori, line 5, Long Island. Lori, what's on your mind?
9: Hey, Dominic. You know, there's no place anywhere, especially in New York City, for anti-Semitism. That being said, I have no grace for Dan Goldman. He gets what he gets.
1: No, Lori, no. I'm not having that. We're not going to, if you want to attack the congressman on his policies, fine. But come on now, we're talking about discriminating against Jews openly. And you want to say, oh, it's not acceptable, but now let me lash out at Goldman? Come on, Lori.
9: That's not what I'm saying. He can come against anybody all the time. Right? He's nasty to people all the time.
1: What does that have to do with a sitting member of Congress being told don't come back because you're Jewish and you support Israel?
9: But then he needs to understand how it feels on the other side when people have been boycotted and businesses shut down and all of his hate for anybody who doesn't believe in what he believes in.
1: So tolerate, you're saying we should tolerate bigotry. That's what you're saying directly.
9: No, I am not. No, Dominic, you have a way of twisting people's words. That's not
1: what I'm saying. Well, here's what I have a way of doing. I've got to take a break. We're coming right back.
0: It's Dominic Carter.
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2: 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Here's Jake Novak.
3: When is bad news good news? When it's less bad than it has been recently. We just learned that the new EV registrations fell 9.8% in April compared to last April. But that was the smallest decline so far this year, and that's, of course, mostly because of this spring's spike in gas prices. Yes, it's still a decline, but at this time last year, EV sales were getting a boost from buyers rushing to lock in that federal tax credit that was expiring in September 2025. But here's the thing. Gas prices are going down again now, and it's debatable if this recovery for EVs will really last. That's okay for the car dealerships, though. They really aren't expecting a sustained wave in EV buying, but they are hoping for just enough to clear out a lot of older inventory. And used EVs, including Teslas, remain some of the best values out there. Happy shopping. With Moving America, I'm Jake Novak.
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5: What was supposed to be a fun day at a Long Island amusement park turned into a harrowing ordeal for some families. Larry Kofsky has the details.
6: What's been billed as Long Island's newest roller coaster, Adventureland's Wave Twister, got stuck Friday night, leaving 16 riders, including a 5-year-old, dangling in the air. This 12-year-old girl kept her cool throughout the ordeal.
7: I knew the situation. I calmed down a couple kids. I was telling them it was okay. They can hold my hand. It was scary at first.
6: Took firefighters on ladders several hours to bring the riders down one by one. No one was hurt. The ride is now shut down while the park investigates. I'm Larry Kofsky.
5: Police looking for a man suspected of stabbing his roommate on Long Island University Post Greenville campus. The incident happened Friday night about 10 o'clock at the North Shore Equestrian Center. Suspect's been identified as Eddie Novoa, a stable worker at the center. Brookville police say there's no threat to the public, but the suspect should be considered armed and dangerous. One of the longest-serving chairmen of the Federal Reserve has passed away.
8: Alan Greenspan was appointed by former President Ronald Reagan in 1987. He was reappointed by Presidents George H.W. Bush, Bill Clinton, and George W. Bush until he retired in 2006. That makes him the second longest-serving Fed chair behind William McChesney Martin. The son of Hungarian and Romanian Jewish immigrants, Greenspan was born in New York City and grew up in Manhattan's Washington Heights neighborhood. He attended NYU, eventually earning his PhD. Despite his tenure, Greenspan was known for being one of the most polarizing heads of the Fed. Many argued that the policies he supported led to the dot-com bubble and subprime mortgage crisis. Greenspan was 100. In New York, I'm Daria Albiner.
5: 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I'm Noam Layden.
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2: 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Now, from New York City to the world, it's Dominic Carter.
11: I don't know, folks. I cannot believe this is happening in 2026 in New York City. I have seen the rich tradition of mayors, most outstanding, some bad, but their hearts were always in the right place. Now we have someone who appears by all accounts to be anti-Semitic at City Hall. His wife is even worse. And what's the best way I can say this? Trying to be respectful of the office of mayor. The first time I saw a photo of this lady, I knew something was terribly wrong with her. You can look at her and see the evil. I'm sorry. It is what it is. Tell me you can't look at a photo of the mayor's wife and not see the evil that exists in that lady. So at Poetica, the Brooklyn coffee shop that told a sitting member of Congress not to come back, his daughter had to go to the restroom. They let her go to the restroom. They didn't know he was a member of Congress. He felt obligated. He buys a cup of coffee. They refund him his money and tell him don't come back. Part of their statement on social media, quote, "See, here at Poetica, we don't serve racists, fascists, homophobes, genocide enablers, or anyone in between. Too bad we didn't recognize you right away, or we would have turned you away. We issued you a refund, and we don't want your money. It's probably coming from AIPAC anyways. Enjoy your loss on Tuesday. Don't ever come to Poetica." Poetica needs to meet Mr. Click. In other words, Poetica needs to be shut down immediately. Let's go to Tim, line 5, Queens. What's on your mind, Tim?
10: Hey, Dominic, thanks for taking my call. You know, I'm a born and bred New Yorker, just like you. I think you're from the Bronx, right?
11: Yes.
10: I'm from Queens, and, you know, I'm a proud New Yorker. I'm a proud Jew, and I've never, ever, ever seen anything like this. And I heard about the Dan Goldman thing yesterday, and I was just so, almost physically, I felt almost physically sick, you know, just thinking about
11: That's how I feel right now.
10: Yeah, and you know, man, I just want to say thank you because you're out there every day on the radio sticking up for what's right, sticking up for America and for the Jewish New Yorkers against anti-Semitism. And so from the bottom of my heart, man, I'm just thanking you because it makes me feel good to know you're out there in this sea of insanity we have going on right now.
11: Hey, Tim, thank you for that, but I'll repeat what I often say. I'm not owed anything, so I appreciate it. But I look at history and I look at the fact that Jewish Americans died to help Black Americans achieve fairness. And so what's right is right. And we have to all stick together. We're all Americans. But I'm telling you, folks, this socialism thing, it's dangerous. We have got to get rid of this. If we don't, pretty soon there won't be a Democrat Party. When we come back, we'll talk live with former Congressman Peter King.
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3: October 15th, 1951, I Love Lucy premieres on CBS and immediately becomes not only a runaway hit, but also creates the mold for how sitcoms are produced in America. That's because Lucille Ball and her husband Desi Arnaz decided to make the show from their own production company, later named Desilu Studios. After the couple divorced, Lucy decided to buy out Desi in 1962, and she then became the first woman to run a major TV studio in America. And she did run it differently, taking chances on a number of productions no one else would touch. Two of them turned out to be runaway hits, Mission Impossible and a little series called Star Trek. They both premiered in September 1966, by the way. Ball sold Desilu to Paramount in 1967 for $17 million. That would be $134 million adjusted for inflation today, proving that as good an actress that Lucy was, she was probably even a better businesswoman.
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12: Along Route 27 East, you've got road construction that's reduced the roadway to just one lane, and that's between Shrubland Road and Exit 65. Traffic is heavy in Southampton along 27 West, slowing to a crawl near New Light Lane. Long Island Railroad's Ronkonkoma and Montauk branches on or close to schedule. For WLIR Traffic, I'm James Flippin.
13: Have you ever wondered why there's so much cancer on Long Island? Did you know that the DuPont Chemical Corporation and 3M recently agreed to a $13.5 billion settlement for contaminating public drinking water with cancer-causing forever chemicals? 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
14: Police in California say they've used a drone to take a weapon off an armed suspect. The first time that's believed to have happened. Sacramento County Sheriff's Office says the drone was used to remove a knife from a suspect hiding inside a house. The drone, with a high-powered magnet, it just snatched the knife away. Authorities say the use of such drones in instances like this can reduce the threat to law enforcement officers in dangerous situations. Andy Burnham preparing for a Labor Party leadership contest. It could make him Britain's prime minister within weeks. Burnham, the frontrunner to replace Prime Minister Keir Starmer, who announced on Monday that he would step down. Burnham's a former cabinet minister and a mayor of Greater Manchester. He won a special election last week for a seat in Parliament with the aim of challenging Starmer. And officials in France now say 40 people have drowned trying to beat the heat there. Temperatures have topped 100 degrees. Many of the victims had jumped into canals and rivers where swimming is not allowed to try to beat the heat. Bill Rakoff, Worldwide News Network, New York.
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15: 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Now, from New York City to the world, it's Dominic Carter.
11: And we are back, and we will be returning to your telephone calls. We see all the calls. But first, as always, we are joined right now by former Congressman Peter King. Congressman, always a great honor for me to chat with you. How are you? How's your family?
21: Tell you, Dominic, I'm doing fine. Rosemary's doing fine. Everybody's in good spirits, good health, and can't ask for more.
11: Well, I'm really glad to hear that, Congressman. We have a few serious topics to get to here, and they're really bothering me on a personal level. So, Mom Donnie's wife, and again, this is me talking, not you. The first time I saw this lady, when they kept her away from us during the campaign, I said, there's something evil and something bad about this woman. Okay, so it worked for Mom Donnie. He kept her away. He was able to get over and hide his wife's feelings, right? So the first time I saw a picture of this woman, everybody was trying to say she's this great fashion person. And I looked at a picture of her and I said, there's something wrong with this lady here. This lady looks like pure evil. That was my honest first assessment. And now I have found my instincts never fail me. So his wife urges New Yorkers to vote for DSA members, but notably leaves out one candidate who happens to be Brad Lander, who is Jewish. What's going on here, Congressman?
21: Well, if anyone deserves to be double-crossed, it's Lander, because he's a snake in the grass himself. I don't know what that is. I mean, obviously, you know, the difference would be is that Brad Lander is Jewish and the others aren't, and that could well be the reason, because you're right. First of all, I don't know how you would endorse any of these candidates in any event, but to add all of them to support all the others and not support Lander, to me, because he's as bad as they are, and she should be going in his direction, so... it's really hard to say, and also the fact that she is going, making it clear she's different with 100, from 100, and yet she picks the one guy who is as liberal as that, maybe even more so. So the only all I see is different is the fact that he's Jewish and the other odd. That's all I can think of.
11: So Congressman King, it hit me today. It really did, and boy, did it hit me hard. The scam that socialists are running, the political con, the game. They're too weak to run on their own. They would be seen for what they are, absolute nut jobs. No one would take them seriously. So they said, you know what? We got a new con. Let's infiltrate the Democrat Party. Let's run as Democrats. Let's fool all of these people that don't have any political knowledge and promise them everything under the sun. Free, free, free, right? Free, free, free. They don't know the difference. We're elected, and we take over the Democrat Party. Am I wrong, or is that exactly what is going on?
21: No, I think you're right. And the fact is that there's always socialists running for office in New York. Usually they run some third or fifth state. They'd be down near the bottom, and they get maybe 1% of the vote. But
11: right.
21: The same type person now running as a part of a regular political party is doing a tremendous. They're getting really they're campaigning under false colors, different flags.
11: I agree with that. Because I agree with that, Congressman.
21: As socialists, they went nowhere. But as member of the Democratic Party, or opposing as member of the Democratic Party, they're actually now getting votes they never would have gotten if they were going on their own colors.
11: Congressman, I'm going to get to Iran in a second, but it's wicked what Mamdani is doing. He has picked traditional Democrat seats in today's primaries to put up insurgents, these nuts that are far crazier than him. And I don't think the American people realize what's happening. What he's saying is, okay, if you get rid of me in a few years, my people, my socialists are going to infiltrate Congress. Do you think the public sees what's going on?
21: Probably not right now. I wish they would, because it may be too late, sooner or later. I mean, to have these people in the United States Congress, people who have no love for the United States, who are radical left-wingers, coming in really under false pretense, somehow making believe they're part of a traditional American political party, when actually they're running with foreign views and beliefs. So it may be too late. But listen, one thing I have to give them credit for is that they know what they're doing. They take advantage of the average, unfortunately, the average New Yorker, the average American is not realized how they're getting roped into this. And the thought of having people like this running as a member of an established political party in the United States when they really hold views that are some kind of European left-wing foreign ideology is really going to cause lasting damage to the United States.
11: Congressman King, if an African-American in 2026 walked into a coffee shop and the coffee shop later tweeted, we don't serve black people here. We don't serve ends here. How long do you think it would be before the city of New York would find a way to shut that establishment down?
21: Maybe 2 seconds, 3 seconds. I don't know. I mean,
11: that's right.
21: It would have been all along. But now, I mean, listen, I am not any kind of a supporter of Dan Goldman. I can think of any number of issues I would disagree with him on, probably all of them. But to deny him, in effect, to not even take his money, but give me his money back because he's a supporter of Israel, if that isn't bias, if that isn't prejudice, if that isn't un-American, I don't know what it is, but and if this had happened just a few years ago, it wouldn't have happened. But now, somehow it's happening. It's happening in front of us. And to me, you know, there is outrage. I mean, I had it on Facebook, and I got a big response to it. Having said that, just a few years ago, this would have been unheard of. And so really, it's even though there are maybe more people protesting than, let's say, Mandami would have thought, his people, the fact is, to me, everyone should be opposed to it. This should be absolutely nowhere. And yet somehow, this is now becoming part of the American political landscape. And to me, it's just really, really dangerous.
11: And it's happening because it's a wink, wink, and a nod, nod from City Hall. But I mean, but Congressman King, a sitting member of Congress.
21: Right.
11: This is not, you know, some regular person. This is a member of Congress. And you post on social media, don't come back. Here's your money. You probably got the money from AIPAC. The fact that they're bold enough to put that in writing and they're still open. They're still open. I don't get it, Congressman. Please help me understand.
21: Dominic, I'm sorry I can't. I cannot explain it. And I never would have believed it. Just, again, a year or two ago, it was unheard of, but it's happening now. It's becoming part of our political landscape. It's wrong. It's dangerous. And it shows how far we've gone. And now you were saying, are the American people going to catch on? I hope they do. Because really, I don't know how long we can tolerate this happening before it just becomes too much. And it's dangerous. Listen, I can disagree with people. That's part of the American dream. I have no problem with that. But when you have people who are so far out of the mainstream, who are anti-American, who really have no belief in what you and I and every other American in the past had always believed in, and to see what's happening today, again, it's really scary, it's dangerous, and the Mandami is, he and his followers are really, really causing tremendous harm and damage to our country.
11: I never would have predicted this, Congressman King. We have, by all accounts, what appears to be an anti-Semitic mayor. We know his wife is racist, and they're living in a taxpayer-paid mansion with 24-hour, around-the-clock NYPD protection. You cannot make this up. And if you say, good morning, Mr. Mayor, what's your take on garbage? Palestine is being done a disservice. Mr. Mayor, what do you think about health care? Palestine children are dying. I mean, I just don't know. So President Trump, he's in a battleground, Pennsylvania. What do Republicans need?

0: only do what they have to do. They're not going to do anything out of goodwill. They're not going to do anything out of integrity. Whatever they do, it's going to be because they feel they have no alternative. And we have to keep the pressure on them. We can't let them be deciding what's happening. For instance, during these negotiations right now, we're negotiating Iran's issues. Lebanon was not favored in this war. Why is Iran calling the shots, including Lebanon, in the peace agreements? So the fact that we are debating what's going to happen with Iran, how Israel has to get out of Lebanon, that's, to me, we should not be negotiating that. We were at war with Iran, not with Lebanon. So we're letting, right now, unfortunately, letting Iran call the shots as to what we negotiate over. And we haven't even gotten to the issue of what's going to happen, you know, with their enriched uranium. So this is, we have to get it back on target. And we're talking about Iran, leave it at Iran, go after them. And we can't allow Iran to be determining what we do, what Israel does, as far as Lebanon is concerned. Iran, okay, that's part of, that's what's on the table. Nothing else.
1: Congressman King, I close this way. Primary day, New York, a number of states. I love asking you this question because it points me in the direction of what I should be looking at. What are you looking at tonight? Are there any bellwethers? What is Peter King going to be looking at tonight? Any specific race?
0: Yeah, actually, the one involving Espiot. I knew him when I was in Congress. We disagreed on 99.9% of the issues. And I couldn't imagine anyone being too much further to the left than Adriano Espiot. But he's a normal person. You could talk to him. You could work with him if you had to. And to think that he is being targeted and that they're trying to purge him from Congress is something I never would have thought I'd see the Democratic Party do. Also, I've got to here on Long Island. I'm very much with Janine Driscoll. She's running. Michael Petry. They're running in Republican primaries. I want to make sure that they won. In fact, Rosemary and I are going over in about 20 minutes to vote for Janine Driscoll. She's running for Congress in my district. And it's important that they not just win, she and Michael Petry win, that's in the 4th and 3rd districts, but they do it in a way that shows they are solid, solid winners so we can all get behind them.
1: And you mentioned Adriano Espaillat. It is despicable that Mayor Mamdani is running an insurgent who is absolute nutty, anti-Semitic, anti-American, anti. But it's Mamdani's cup of tea. And that's the person that's challenging Adriano Espaillat. Hey, Congressman Peter King, always a great honor for me to chat with you. Thank you very much.
0: Dominic, thank you. It's always a pleasure. You're the best. Thank you.
1: Thank you, sir. Thank you. And folks, we see all your telephone calls. Let's get it. Let's go to Roberta, line 2 in Brooklyn. Roberta, what's on your mind?
2: I'm very upset, Dominic. First of all, let me say that I am a Jewish woman, and I want to know, this is a message to my people. I am so upset with them because they are tolerating this behavior with this Poetica Cafe. Where's Doug Hykind and Jerry Nadler and Chuck Schumer? And number one, and I don't know if you're going to agree with me, but I remember when the black people years ago did a sit-in at a counter very quietly, nonviolently, till they were served. And if I were young, because I'm 85 now, I would be there at the sit-in saying, here, we're all Jewish, 20 people, we're sitting at your counter. You either serve us or we're not leaving. And if they
1: I love that idea, Roberta. But after the 20 Jewish people, there needs to be 20 black people behind them, and then 20 Latino people, and then 20 Asian American people, all saying the same. You don't serve my Jewish brothers and sisters, we are shutting you down. Roberta, I got to take a break. Go ahead. You have the final word.
2: If they refuse to serve us, I dare them to put a sign in their window saying no Jews allowed. You think they have that much guts? I don't.
1: No, I don't either. I don't either. Thank you, young lady, for the great telephone call. Always a pleasure to chat with you. It is time for a break. We are coming right back.
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6: Worldwide News Network update. I'm Bill Rakoff. In Washington, the Senate has passed an affordable housing bill. 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
7: It's called the Bipartisan 21st Century Road to Housing Act. It aims to lower housing costs by speeding up home construction, expanding affordable housing programs, and limiting large institutional investors from buying more single-family homes.
6: The House votes on the bill later this week. The Supreme Court barring a former Louisiana inmate from suing prison officials who cut off his dreadlocks in violation of his religious beliefs. The justices condemned what happened to the former inmate, Damon Lander, but they said that a federal law designed to protect the religious rights of an inmate does not permit them to sue for money. The first strike in the history of Target Field in Minneapolis. Hundreds of concession workers picketing outside the Twins-Dodgers game, demanding better pay and health insurance. 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
11: And the Tunnel to Towers Foundation Final Thoughts. Folks, I am telling you, I'm pretty good at predicting things. No, I'm not pretty good. I am darn good. I am warning you. I am ringing the alarm bell. Any candidate that's associated in any regard with socialism, get as far away from them as you can. And to those of you that are new to the political experience, don't believe the hype, right? Public Enemy said that in their song. Don't believe the hype. They're promising you something that they can never deliver on. And when they're in office, believe me, they are going to wreck your way of American life. Back to your telephone calls. Line 4, Kent in the Bay Area, California. Kent, what's on your mind? Kent, what's on your mind? Are you there?
12: Yes, I am.
11: Okay, go ahead. You're wasting time.
12: No, I'm not. I wanted to share some kicks last week.
11: Okay, I'm not feeling this. Meet Mr. Click. Let's go on to Rose, Line 5, Long Island. What's on your mind, Rose?
13: Hi, Dominic. I feel like I'm watching the demise of this country. If there are no repercussions for this Poetica Cafe, that's the problem.
11: I'm with you,
13: it
11: Rose.
13: Is What's, yeah,
11: I'm with you.
13: Rhetoric. It's his rhetoric that's causing
11: He's
13: all this
11: winning.
13: Stuff.
11: He's winning right now. Him and his the First Lady of New York. I'm sorry, ma'am. I don't mean to offend you, the First Lady, but him and his devil-looking wife. They're winning right now. We're losing. Make no mistake about it, Rose. He is the king of New York right now, and his agenda is winning, and this Brooklyn Cafe is the perfect illustration of this. There was a time back in the 80s, it would have been shut it down. They're operating like nothing ever happened, Rose.
13: Got to build a case against this guy like that drone manufacturer. I don't need to know the answer, but he shut them down because the end user was Israel. You got to show a propensity. You got to show reasons why, you know, the feds need to come in. This guy is evil as evil can be. And his wife, she's no First Lady. I wouldn't call her a lady. A lady wouldn't behave like that. That's it.
11: Well, I hear you, Rose, but I have an obligation as a professional member of the media of the Fourth Estate to refer to her by her title. I agree with you on everything that you said, and I think it's despicable that this man is the mayor of New York City, living in a taxpayer-funded mansion, protected 24 hours a day by police officers that will put their life on the line at the drop of a dime for him? And his evil wife? I don't think so. Let's go to Sammy, line 4 in the Bronx. Sammy, what's going on?
14: Dominic, you're misidentifying the Democratic Socialist candidates. They actually should be referred to as Marxists. By calling them Democratic Socialists, you're giving them
11: what's the title they're running as?
14: Yes, but it's a fake title.
11: No. What's the title they're running as?
14: Democratic Socialists.
11: Okay, and I'm a journalist, right? So what else am I supposed to call them? And
14: You're supposed to identify them as liars.
11: Okay, thank you for the call. Let's go to, let's go to Joan, Port Jefferson, line 3. Joan, what's on your mind?
15: Hiya, Dominic. Thanks for taking my call. I'm thinking about everything you're saying. And in New York, if the DSA are running primaries, Jews need not apply. All Muslims welcome. And I'll say another thing. I hope that Trump, while he's in power, gets off his butt and starts putting together some legislation that we do not ever have Sharia courts open in this country. Because when that happens, we're done.
11: Right. Well, I got to tell you, Joan, as of right now, Mom Donnie and his evil wife, they are winning. And don't forget Mommy and Daddy. He is the Prince of New York. The score is 3-0. The zero happens to be us. The winner right now is Mom Donnie and his agenda. Born from the tragedy of 9/11, the Tunnel to Towers Foundation has been honoring America's heroes ever since. 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T, the number 2, T.org. 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
6: I'm Bill Rakoff. President Trump on the campaign trail today. He's visiting a Mack truck assembly plant in Pennsylvania, talking about a revival of the nation's rust belt.
18: At long last, you finally have a president who is putting workers first, putting Pennsylvania first, and putting America first. We're doing that, and we're doing it like nobody's ever seen before.
6: The president also used the opportunity to tout the reopening of the Strait of Hormuz, which he says will lead to more oil flowing and lower gas prices.
18: Flowed out of the Strait of Hormuz, a very beautiful place. That's the most oil in the history of the Strait. It's never been any, you've never seen anything like that.
6: Two factions of the AI industry are clashing in a Democratic primary for a U.S. House seat in New York today. Assemblyman Alex Boris, a pro-regulation candidate, is facing opposition from a group funded by OpenAI investors. That group spent over $7 million on ads against him. In response, groups partly backed by Anthropic spent $10 million to support Boris. The Supreme Court ruled today that ExxonMobil can sue Cuban state-owned companies in American courts over property on the island nation that was seized after Fidel Castro took power. The 6-3 decision was the second in as many months in favor of U.S. owners of Cuban property confiscated by the communist government more than 65 years ago. The Government Accountability Office says only a quarter of the F-35, the Pentagon's most expensive fighter jet, are fully combat ready. So says News Nation's Brooke Schaefer.
19: The Department of War's most costly weapon system has not met performance goals, and costs to sustain the aircraft continue to increase. The F-35's mission-capable rate, how often it's ready to perform at least one of its tasks, has been sliding too, dropping from 67% 5 years ago to 44% last year. The declining readiness and the increased cost is something the GAO says it has been tracking for the last decade, with a major issue being a lack of spare parts for maintenance.
6: Police in Montreal are trying to figure out why that gunman opened fire in front of a hotel Monday afternoon, killing a city police officer and a civilian and wounding another officer. The gunman was also killed. Police had responded to a call about the gunman pointing his arm, the firearm, that is, outside of a hotel window. If you still have some Bed Bath & Beyond coupons lying around, you might want to listen up.
20: Those iconic big blue coupons don't have expiration dates, so many people have tucked a lot of them away. Now, Bed Bath & Beyond has launched a contest to find the oldest coupon. The shopper who turns in the oldest one, even if it's faded or crumpled between now and July 13th, will win a $100,000 home transformation.
6: On stocks, just before the close, the Dow down 24, the NASDAQ down 523. 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
21: If you missed Rita Cosby, here's what you missed.
22: Zoran Mondani. Also, so many of the comments coming out this week. We also have now a primary race in the New York governor's race. And you got a lot of crazy comments coming from Democrats. Later on, we're going to talk about Benny Thompson. And he asked, this is the guy who was on the January 6th committee, remember, who just happened to destroy the evidence after the January 6th hearings. Surprise, surprise, surprise. But Benny Thompson asked Kristi Noem, the Secretary of Homeland Security, talked about the unfortunate accident of the National Guard troops being opened fire upon by that Afghan refugee. The unfortunate accident? It's not an accident. The guy was preparing for it for a while. He drove for days across country, drove thousands of miles, planned it, staked it out, opened fire. It's intentional. So why are Democrats trying to minimize it like it just happens to be some flash in the pan accident? It's not an accident. It is a horrible, disgusting crime that needs to be punished. And yet Benny Thompson used the phrase unfortunate accident. Well, here is Zoran Mondani. Here is what he had to say. He put out this video this week. This is another crazy thing. Puts out a video on how to avoid getting arrested by ICE. Puts it on his social media. Here he is.
23: Last weekend, ICE attempted to raid Canal Street and detain our immigrant neighbors. As mayor, I'll protect the rights of every single New Yorker, and that includes the more than 3 million immigrants who call this city their home. But we can all stand up to ICE if you know your rights. If you encounter ICE, these are the things that every New Yorker should know. First, ICE cannot enter into private spaces like your home, school, or a private area of your workplace without a judicial warrant signed by a judge. That looks like this.
24: If ICE does not have a judicial warrant signed by a judge, you have the right to say, I do not consent to entry, and the right to keep your door closed.
23: Sometimes ICE will show you paperwork that looks like this and tell you that they have the right to arrest you. That is false.
24: ICE is legally allowed to lie to you, but you have the right to remain silent.
23: If you're being detained, you may always ask, am I free to go, repeatedly, until they answer you.
24: You are legally allowed to film ICE as long as you do not interfere with an arrest.
23: It is important to remain calm during any interaction with ICE or law enforcement. Do not impede their investigation, resist arrest, or run. One last thing. New Yorkers have a constitutional right to protest. And when I'm mayor, we will protect that right. New York will always welcome immigrants, and I will fight each and every day to protect, support, and celebrate our immigrant brothers and sisters.
22: How is that not obstruction or aiding and abetting? Here's some tips to avoid ICE. Here's some things you don't have to do. If it doesn't look like a real warrant, you don't have to let them in.
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3: President of the United States gave out the club trophy when the World Cup, the World Club Championships were here at Giants Stadium, same venue. Yeah. Will the president be giving out the World Cup?
4: We will be together with the president, enjoying the final and handing the trophy to the winner, of course, together.
3: Together you'll be doing it.
4: Of course, we are together all the time.
5: Oh, I'm sorry. Ladies and gentlemen, Donald Trump apparently is going to be at the conclusion of the World Cup, whenever that is. The president of the United States, Donald Trump, will be there, and he, along with FIFA president Gianni Infantino, will be handing out the trophies. By the way, you know, I really display my ignorance. It's on parade sometimes. Welcome, ladies and gentlemen, to the Tuesday edition of Bo Snerdly's Rush Hour, fastest hour in American media. Do any one of you, TJ or Carlos, what does FIFA stand for exactly? I mean, I keep seeing FIFA president, FIFA, and it doesn't say like the soccer association. It's not like whatever.
6: You want to guess or look it up?
5: I want to hear your guess, actually. FIFA. F-I-F-A. It sounds like F-A-F-O, but it's F-I, it sounds like that's what it could be. It's not in English. You mean we're support? What is it in?
7: Spanish.
5: It's in Spanish. So what does FIFA mean in Spanish? FIFA. Wait a minute. In Spanish, it means Federación Internacional of Football Association.
6: That's what it says online.
5: How come it doesn't say soccer? Because that's football. What it is. Soccer. We didn't invent it, so it doesn't have an American name. Why did that stop us? Anyway, never mind. Welcome, folks, to the, as I said, to the Tuesday edition. You're telling me that we don't have that Chris Brown song, Beat Her Down? In anywhere in the library. Is that what you're saying to me, Carlos? We
6: That's
5: do not
6: cool.
5: have Beater. What do you mean it's not cool? I'm just asking if we have Chris Brown. You keep telling me we have no Chris Brown in the music library at all. And I just wanted to know if we have Beat Her Down by Chris Brown in the music library, or are you just not, are you saying it because you don't like him and therefore it's not in the library?
6: I only have No Air by Jordan Sparks and Chris Brown.
5: Well, fine. We'll play it. For the Chris Brown reference. He doesn't like Chris Brown, folks. And so I have to do. Anyway, I have sad news. Very sad news. And I just need to stop joking for a minute. And please indulge me, folks. Those of you in New York and other places where you don't know the person that I would like to speak about for a few minutes. Can you play that news report that I just sent you? A very dear friend of mine passed away, and I just want to just take a minute to acknowledge.
8: And thank you for joining us for Red Clay Rundown. I am Russ Spencer. Stephen Lawson and Theron Johnson are here to talk politics tonight, but we begin on a very sad note tonight. Martha Zoller has died. She was a longtime Georgia radio host, a political commentator, and panelist on the Georgia Gang, and here with us on Red Clay Rundown on occasion. In fact, she was scheduled to be on the program tonight. Martha announced last week that she was leaving her daily talk show on Access North Georgia in Gainesville following what she called a stress-related heart attack earlier this year in February. Her family says she died unexpectedly earlier today. This afternoon, Georgia House Speaker John Burns paid tribute to Martha on the House floor.
9: She was always direct. She was always looking for a good story, but she was looking for the truth, and she was also always a kind interviewer, straightforward, someone you could trust on and off the record.
8: His last appearance on the Georgia Gang was just 8 days ago. So let's bring in Theron and Stephen. I know you two are as shocked as I am by this news, who's looking forward to spending more time with her family and easing things up and didn't get a chance to enjoy the retirement that she was looking forward to.
5: Theron, I wish you could hear this
8: she sat next to you,
5: folks,
8: on the Georgia gang desk for years.
5: And she had the praise for Martha was incredible, from people that agreed with her, from those that disagreed with her, profoundly. But one of the things that kept coming up over and over again, that she was a beautiful person in search of the truth. She was what I think one of her detractors said, she was a true conservative, meaning she wanted, and I thought it was such a compliment, she just wanted the best for everybody, and she treated everybody well. And she was a dear friend. And I last saw Martha in person at the Republican National Convention. We were both out there covering it. And this comes as a shock, not just for her family. She was 67. She's a young woman. And she's a big fan of Rush. I met her through my association with Rush. And she repeatedly named to the Heavy 100 talkers, one of the most influential talk radio hosts in the world. She won the Georgia Association of Broadcasters Gabby Award for the best locally produced talk show. She was just an amazing human being. Not only knowledgeable on the issues, but carried her faith, which informed her being, which is one of the reasons why she is being so widely praised from both sides of the aisle. Even Ossoff, who was running, as you know, as a Democrat, had praise for her today and spoke well of her. She's being just honored by so many people. And so I just wanted to take a moment and mention the sad passing of my friend and great broadcaster, Martha Zoller, today. By the way, as we move to other things here, I was struck by an endorsement that President Trump made. Because I hear, and I have a lot of liberal friends, and yeah, we're still friends, but they are enraged and have been enraged, especially after the ape thing. All-consuming, that Trump is a racist, that the Republican Party is racist. By the way, Supreme Court made some rulings today, one of which is, to me, dumbfounding. And it kind of regards race, but I'll get into that a little bit later. But I was struck, because this is the stuff I hear all the time, and of course, they always look, how can you defend, how can you down, or whatever that. And it just struck me today as I read an article, I'm saying, you know, I don't hear any of these voices that are always so opposed to Donald Trump and that are always saying these horrible things about him when it comes to race. When you get these headlines, Trump endorses John James in Michigan governor race as GOP rival exits the primary. A few things about this. Representative John James has been endorsed by Donald Trump. He would endorse yesterday. He said, Donald Trump did, it is my great honor to endorse America First Congressman John James, who's running to become the next governor of the beautiful state of Michigan. John James has my complete and total endorsement to be the next governor of Michigan. In caps, he will not let you down. John James thanked Donald Trump. He said Donald Trump is the greatest president of his lifetime. Now, after the endorsement came, minority leader of Michigan State, Eric Nesbitt, dropped out of the race and endorsed James immediately. No funny business, no haggling. Trump made his pick. Okay, I'm out and I'm endorsing Trump's candidate, which is amazing. Another guy who is also running on the Republican side, a businessman by the name of Perry Johnson, suggested Trump made, he says, Donald Trump received bad advice yet again. James is a two-time loser. And that was his response to it. We shall see who prevails here. But the thought I had is, you look at this now. Look at Florida. Trump early in the process. Who did he endorse? Byron Donalds. In Michigan now, who has he endorsed? John James. What are the similarities that both men have? Anybody know off the top of their head? Well, I'll tell you. Carlos is shaking his head. No. They're two black dudes. Byron Donalds, who was the front runner in the Florida race to succeed Princess Diana's favorite governor, Ron DeSantis. She loves him so much. I don't know what Diana's going to do after Ron DeSantis can't be governor anymore, because she just so adores him. And so you have Byron Donalds, who, by the way, we've had on the show. I saw Byron a few weeks ago. He's a great candidate. And I'm going to let you know a little secret. I told Byron about 5 years ago, I said, Byron, you're going to be governor. And about, anyway, whatever. So you got Byron Donalds in Florida, and you have Michigan. Both of these are important states. These are extremely important endorsements. And yet, look who Donald Trump has endorsed. Okay, when we get back, we got to cover a lot that the Supreme Court did. And other things. Now, I'm waiting to hear Chris Brown on this. This song supposedly features Chris Brown. It's Jordan Sparks. And the reason that we focused on Chris Brown is it's an anniversary. In 2009, on this day, this very day, him, Chris Brown, pleaded guilty to one count of assault. And who did he assault? He assaulted Rihanna. We should play something from Rihanna here. Just, well, okay, fine. He was 19 years old at the time. He was sentenced to 5 years probation and ordered to do 6 months community service. He faced charges of assaulting his old girlfriend, Rihanna, who was 21 years old. The judge ordered Brown and Rihanna to stay 50 yards from each other, except at entertainment industry events where they had to stay 10 yards from each other. So that's why we're looking for something from Chris Brown. We'll be right back.
0: Rush. 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
7: Traffic is heavy in Southampton along Route 27 West, slowing to a crawl near North Main Street. Another pocket of traffic on Route 27 West near Meacocks Road. And checking the Long Island Railroad Board this afternoon, you're on or close to schedule for both the Montauk and Ronkonkoma branches. And for WLIR Traffic and Transit, I'm James Flippin.
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9: No.
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11: 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And the fact is that common sense. How can you allow people to vote?
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9: The Supreme Court has ruled today against a Rastafari, who attempted to sue prison officials who held him down and cut his dreadlocks off. They said he can't proceed with his case, and that decision will make it harder for believers of other faiths, apparently, according to CNN's story, to enforce federal religious protections while they're in prison. It was a 6-3 decision, Gorsuch. So the conservatives lined up against this one, and I'm shaking my head because I didn't understand it. And it seems to be, the more I read it, that it's a technicality. There are two different versions of the law. And so the court ruled that Damon Lindor could not sue state officials over his treatment because local officials were not aware of the details of a federal law that protects religion. It's like, what the hell are you talking about? The Lindor's case rested on the Religious Land Use and Institutionalized Person Act passed by Congress. Congress also passed another law that deals with religious accommodations more widely in response to a landmark but controversial 1990 precedent from the court. And this is the explanation for all of this. The state of Louisiana, which apparently must still think it's a slave state, when they cut off this man's hair, countered that the Congress, this Religious Land Use Institutionalized Persons Act is effectively a spending contract between state officials and the federal government, which provides funding for state prisons. The individuals who were involved in shaving the man's head were not parties to that contract, so they can't be held personally liable for shaving off his head. Now, these guards there, he had taken the Nazarite vow, which means they're not going to shave your hair. It's part of the Rastafarian religion. And so they handcuffed him to a chair. He had dreads growing to his knees that he had taken him 20 years to grow. He handed the guards a judicial opinion demonstrating that they were required to allow the dreadlocks for religious purposes, but they just decided they were going to just shave off his dreadlocks anyway. They shaved them off and threw them in the garbage. It's despicable what these people did. And the court has now said that he has no recourse. They lamented the fact. The Fifth Circuit said it emphatically condemned the treatment, but an appeals court judgment ruled against him. Rachel Lasser, the president and CEO of Americans United for Separation of Church and State. Once again, we see a court that will bend over backward for the religious freedom of Christians, but allows the government to trample the religious freedoms of non-Christians. I don't believe that about the court, but I also just, I don't understand this ruling. I don't get it. We'll be back. James Golden, Snurly, fastest hour on American media continues.
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12: Dwayne The Rock Johnson told Esquire that he had a testicular cancer scare. He said he discovered a lump, went straight to the doctor, and then spent an anxious 24 hours not knowing if it was cancer. He said the hardest part was that it was while he was promoting the latest Jumanji movie. He also didn't tell his wife until the results were in. Luckily, he got the all clear. The 1997 cult comedy Romy and Michelle's High School Reunion is getting the sequel treatment, and it's already in production. Lisa Kudrow and Mira Sorvino are returning as lovable best friends. Plot details are still under wraps. The film is slated for a 2027 release. You thought you'd never have to hear about Blake Lively and Justin Baldoni again after they reached a settlement, but a court has just ordered Baldoni foot the bill for Lively's legal fees. Cooper Lawrence, Entertainment News, Worldwide News Network, New York.
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7: Unions representing Long Island Railroad workers have ratified the new contract 1 month after a strike disrupted service. At least 96% of union members voted in favor of the contract that provides workers with a 14% wage increase over 4 years' time. That fourth and final year of the new contract was a major point of contention during negotiations and led to the strike. It contains a 4.5% pay increase that final year. A Roslyn Heights woman has been hospitalized after being rescued from her burning home Sunday night. Fire crews responded to the home on Schoolhouse Lane around 11 o'clock in the evening Sunday. Family members told firefighters the elderly woman was trapped inside. They went in to get her. The woman's injuries listed as critical, but it's not clear if they're life-threatening at this point. Brookville police are still looking for the man that they say stabbed his roommate on the LIU Post campus last Friday night. Chief Kenneth Lack addressed the public, saying if anyone has seen 44-year-old Eddie Javier Villalobos Novoa, they should call police. According to reports, Novoa and the victim were intoxicated. They began arguing, which led to the stabbing. The victim hospitalized with non-life-threatening injuries. A Great Neck man is headed to prison for sexually assaulting a woman on a flight from Phoenix to New York. The flight in question happened June 15, 2022, during which Uriel Katkoff moved his seat to be next to the victim. She'd reportedly fallen asleep and then woke when Katkoff was touching her inappropriately. The man arrested and charged with sexual assault. He did plead guilty and was sentenced to 6 months in prison. That's news for Long Island on WLIR, Long Island's most listened to radio station. I'm James Flippin.
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14: In Miami's Little Havana, Scottish fans invaded the city ahead of their team's World Cup match against Brazil tomorrow, and fans like this man felt the love of their hosts.
15: Little Havana has become Little Scotland. So, you know, we're having a great welcome. We've had a great welcome from everybody in America. They've been so friendly. You know, it's just been such a great experience.
14: Baseball Commissioner Rob Manfred says the San Francisco Giants failed to inform players they could opt out of wearing rainbow-themed caps during a recent Pride Night event. Some players added Bible verses to the caps to protest the event, but that violated league policy. Missouri Senator Josh Hawley expressed concerns, saying that MLB promoted a political viewpoint with those pride-themed uniforms, but Manfred responded in a letter to Hawley saying the league's policy allows exemption for pride emblems, so players can opt out. Say the players face no penalties or fines. Bill Rakoff, Worldwide News Network, New York.
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17: Vandals. You know, we have I think 290, 300 foot slit right through it, probably a box cutter or a knife of some kind. Or we had people lifting up the basic, some of the, but it's not a lot of damage, but it's, we'll probably have to let the water out and refix it. They went in there with a knife. I was just told by the people over at Parks, they have five people are arrested. And five people are under investigation right now. And it's a sad thing. In addition to that, they, you know, we put brand new, beautiful grass all around. They put these massive letters on the ground.
9: Yeah, we vandals. Now, the mainstream press said it's not true. And by the way, North Carolina Senator Tom Tillis is in the news saying that Jeanine Pirro, the Attorney General, ought to be embarrassed that she's prosecuting it. He's pretty much blaming Jeanine Pirro. What does he say? I have the story somewhere. That she shouldn't be prosecuting it. That it's ridiculous that she's prosecuting these cases of vandalism. I cannot wait until Tom Tillis. I don't wish harm on anybody, and I don't wish harm on him, and that's not what I'm saying, but I cannot wait till his term is over and he's no longer in the United States Senate. This guy is just... ugh. Duran Duran was at number one in 1984 with this, The Reflex. This day in 1984. James Golan, Bo Snerdly, with you here, Fastest Hour in American Media. By the way, Carlos, you'll be glad to know that your tax dollars are going to be put to good use. You're a New York taxpayer. So you're going to be paying for more whole care. Whole care. Hochul's whole care. I'm sure you know, you don't know what I'm referring to, do you? He's shaking his head with a very pained expression on his face, my friends, as if... Okay, let me explain. TJ, I'm sure you don't know what I'm talking about either, right? Kathy Hochul's whole care? No, haven't heard of Kathy Hochul's whole care program. All right, here it is. The Kathy Hochul administration is going to spend an additional $1.5 million providing health care for prostitutes. What do you mean, what? I'm telling you what. This is what it is. The New York State Department of Health, Kathy Hochul's office in particular, the Community Health Project and Evergreen Health are all involved. The Community Health Project owns this thing called the Callan Lord Community Health Center in Brooklyn, which has, quote-unquote, pioneered healthcare equity in the spirit of resistance, with deep commitments to fighting stigma and health disparities. The New York State Department of Public Health agents who granted them $1 million to cover prostitutes, primary, behavioral, dental, and sexual health services in July 2023. The program expired last year, but now Hochul has decided that she's going to give them more money so it's Hochcare. Hochul's Hochcare. So that the prostitutes of New York make sure, some of the prostitutes anyway in Brooklyn prostitutes, can make sure, especially, I guess, the dental, because, you know, yes.
18: Why is nobody on the primaries talking about that, about more money going into health care? Like, nobody ran on that. No ads that I saw ran on that.
9: You mean you don't know why no one's talking about Kathy Hochul's whole care thing? It's New York, man. It's New York, man. Come on, man. You thought Ho was short for Hochul. No, it's whole care. It's Kathy Hochul's whole care.
18: It would make more sense.
9: Yeah. So, Hochul care doesn't sound right. Exactly right. So it's whole care. Whole care. Make sure that... That the prostitutes have, especially the dental, because, you know, it's hard. It's let me just not even explore that any further. Okay, Supreme Court, another decision, sides with the Trump administration on immigrant case with green holders. So they can pretty much... And this one dealt with an immigrant who went on a short trip to China, came back. He had been accused of a counterfeiting crime, and they put him on immigration parole. He said that the officer that they did this overstepped their authority and wrongly allowed the Department of Homeland Security to begin deportation proceedings. Court ruled with the administration. They also, by the way, sided with Cisco, the big tech company, over Falun Gong, over Chinese surveillance. The plaintiff said that the tech company Cisco had helped build a surveillance system that led to their prosecution, and they should be held liable. The majority said, yeah, too much. Nope, not going there. Big decision on this one. And this one, this case bothers me almost as much as the Kelo case, but not quite yet because it still could come back to the court. It's about the Pung, P-U-N-G, the Pung family out in Michigan. Isabella County foreclosed on their nearly $200,000 home over a disputed tax bill that ballooned to $2,242. Then they seized the home, sold it, and kept all the equity in the home. And the equity, they pretty much robbed the equity of this couple. In a 9-0 decision, the court sided with Isabella County, rejecting the family's claim that local governments must pay homeowners the full fair market value of a property they seized and sold in tax foreclosures, rather than the lower price they obtained at a public auction. They auctioned off the house, somebody got it, and then flipped the house, and they wanted all the equity. So, but the case is going back to a lower circuit, so we'll see where this ends up. Market value, they think, is with Pacific Legal Foundation, represented the Pungs, and said they were disappointed by the court ruling, but eager to keep fighting the case in the lower courts. And that's what's going to happen. It's going back to the lower courts. In some cases, the fair market value is demanded by the constitutions under the takings law. Apparently, Justices Thomas and Gorsuch agreed on that, but 9-0, it's going back to the lower courts. Let's see what we have now. If I'm saying yes, Windows. Let's see what we have here. Okay. And she's talking vandals, yes, at the fountain. Arrest them all. Okay. By the way, FCC taking comments on The View, whether The View, Media Research Center, good for them. Sends in over 2,000 pieces of evidence showing The View's bias. Love that. A lot of fraud stuff in the news. Also, Kamala Harris. Now, this may surprise you, but I understand most of her comment. Not all of it. She loses me toward the end. But in the beginning, everything that they say about her word salad, her latest word salad, in the beginning, I understand the beginning of her word salad and quite frankly agree with some of the sentiments that she's trying to articulate. Cut 14, the woman who would be president, Miss Kamala Harris.
19: We each have light inside of us. And we need to know that that is what inspires our hope as much as anything external to ourselves.
9: Agreed.
19: And when we feel that and not allow an election or an individual to dampen that light.
9: Agreed.
19: And instead let that light kind of carry us, in particular through moments of darkness, that we not only act on that hope, but we inspire that hope in each other. It is so important that we not only have hope, but that we understand that that should be a verb, which means that hope has to go hand in hand with action.
9: Well, Carlos, why are you looking like that? Boy, Carlos has got expressions today. I cannot. If I could show.
18: Sometimes I'm like, I've told you before, like, she needs to put the Sauvignon Blanc down, you know?
9: (clears throat) What is Grant shouting about? I've heard from America's Small Caffeinated Mom that Grant is out there shouting. What is Grant shouting about?

0: We need to put action behind it so that the things we hope for, the things we strive for, can turn into reality. We need to make the idea of hope a verb, a doing of things that make good things happen.
1: Sounds like another person doesn't want to do the work.
0: Oh, my Lord.
1: Yeah, let's get to the streets and hope together, you know? George Lucas taught us about hope, like, years ago. So, like, I'm not going to listen to Kamala Harris.
0: I'm sorry. How did George Lucas?
1: Through the first trilogy, we learned all we need to know about hope. And, like, this is what hope, like, describes.
0: Through the first Star Wars trilogy, we learned all we need to learn about hope.
1: Yep. I don't know what that woman is trying to tell us.
0: Okay. Cut 16, Carlos. In Portland, and I know which Portland it is, even though she doesn't want to say. This woman's walking through the parking lot. She looks to be about a 40-ish woman. She's got kind of a reddish-looking hair, some shade of red. And she's walking, and apparently has ditched a graduation service for one of her kids. And so she wants to explain to you why she's walking in a parking lot, cut number 16, and has ditched her kids' graduation. Let's hear from her.
2: I'm at a middle school graduation, Portland. I'm not even going to mention which one. And instead of being inside, I am outside doing a lap around the parking lot, making sure that there are no ICE vehicles around. Because if you think about the people who are inside taking a risk to see their children graduate eighth grade, and they're scared to be in there, and the people who didn't even come. So I'm doing my best to make sure that people are safe.
0: I'm out here. I'm in Portland. I'm not going to say which one. It could be Portland, Oregon, or it could be Portland, Maine. She was in Portland, Maine. You know why I know she was in Portland, Maine? Because of the trees. You saw the smaller deciduous trees that are so familiar to the East Coast. If you go to the Pacific Northwest, the trees are more evergreens in the parking lots like that, and you don't see the same variety of trees that you see. And it's clear, anybody looking at this thing, that she's on the East Coast of America, not in the Pacific Northwest. I'm in Portland. I don't want to say which one. And I ditched my kids' graduation so I could walk around the parking lot and to make sure that there's no ICE here, because the people inside, I'm virtue signaling. Because even if I saw ICE, what could I do? Even if they were here, what am I going to do? Scream? Cry? Warn the people inside? There's ICE people out here. It's idiotic. But this is what the left does.
1: I don't think she likes her kids.
0: Carlos, you got all the lines today. She doesn't like her kids. That's why she ditched. Oh man. Carlos has got the lines today, folks. Anthony Jackson has a birthday today. Anthony Jackson is one of the baddest bass players ever in history. I've been in the studio with him. I was at a session where he was playing. No, electric bass. Anthony Jackson is amazing as a bass player. He was a member of the Billy Paul Band. That's the Philadelphia music team. But he's also worked with so many other artists like Madonna, Roberta Flack, Chaka Khan, Don Fagan, Steely Dan, Simon Garfunkel, and so many others. He is credited with developing the modern six-string bass. If you hear some of his records, he's like a master of funk. He can play a pocket like almost nobody. Anyway, we have to go to a break. Happy birthday to the great bassist.

0: another tribute to adultery here. Me and Mrs. Jones, Mrs. Jones, Mrs. Jones, Mrs. Jones, we've got a thing going on.
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7: Worldwide News Network update. I'm Bill Rakoff. The Senate, for the first time, has approved a war powers resolution seeking to block U.S. military action against Iran. The rebuke comes as the administration attempts to resolve the conflict with Iran that it needs Congress to fund, the Pentagon asking senators for another $80 billion. The Supreme Court issued several opinions this morning. Worldwide News Network's Stacey Lynn says there's many still big rulings still pending.
8: Over the next 2 weeks, the justices will release about a dozen more final opinions, including high-profile decisions on presidential power, birthright citizenship, the Federal Reserve, and transgender athletes.
7: Lin-Manuel Miranda and Issa Davis are transforming their concept album Warriors into a Broadway musical. It follows a gang as they journey from the Bronx to Coney Island, Miranda's first full musical since Hamilton. This is the Worldwide News Network.
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0: Gentlemen, our clip of the day comes from two well-known, how shall we call it, liberal pundits. One, a background in the Washington Post. The other started off on this weird little website that used to be an internet website, and then later on kept rising and rising until he was on Meet the Depressed, until he came off. And they are Chris Cizilla and Chuck F. Chuck Todd, as Rush used to call him, F. Chuck Todd. I mean, I think you can imagine what the F stands for.
1: Obama radicalized the far right. Mm-hmm. It was the same thing, right?
2: Correct.
1: The far right viewed Obama as some left winger, and Obama was basically a degree more liberal than Bill Clinton. You know,
2: temperamentally a moderate Obama.
1: Yeah,
2: probably liberal on policy, but temperamentally a moderate.
1: What policy was he that liberal on, Chris? It's one of the biggest.
2: It's because he was black.
1: Thank you. Honestly, the only reason people think he was liberal is because he's black. Right. Like, it's this, he governed more closely to George W. Bush than Donald Trump.
0: So you got these two white guys that are experts on the way people think about Obama. The only reason they think he's liberal because he was black. What was Obama's central policy initiative during the two terms? Obamacare. Totally liberal. You could go to his DOJ actions. What he did with the schools. Horribly liberal. What he did to the military. It wasn't because he was black. It was because he was liberal. That people thought he was liberal, and he is. Oh, we gotta go. 1965, when this day, the Miracles release the Tracks of My Tears. It went up to number 2 and on the Billboard R&B charts, but everybody knows the song. It should have been a number 1 song. We got to go. May God bless, protect each and every single one of you, your families, and your loved ones. Love and gratitude to my friends for your being here with me, allowing me to be with you. I do need you. God willing, we're back tomorrow. Until then, my friends, I bid you adieu.
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5: I'm Bill Rakoff. President Trump taking his economic message to Pennsylvania today. Here's White House correspondent Stacey Lynn.
6: In front of a rowdy crowd of Mack truck workers, President Trump held a campaign-style rally in Pennsylvania, turning a spotlight back on the economy.
7: Especially honored to be here in the place that builds some of the toughest vehicles on the road, Mack trucks.
6: He thanked them for their hard work.
7: Mack trucks is doing a great job.
6: And patted himself on the back for his.
7: I stood up to the trade cheaters. They're cheaters and abusers and violators of the world like no president has ever stood up before. And now I'm standing up again because Iran cannot have a nuclear weapon.
6: Stacey Lynn, Worldwide News Network, Washington.
5: But a defeat for the administration in the Senate, which for the first time has approved a war powers resolution seeking to block U.S. military action against Iran. The rebuke comes as the White House is trying to resolve the conflict with Iran. The Pentagon asking senators for another $80 billion, mostly to cover war costs. Secretary of State Rubio is meeting with U.S. allies in the Middle East to talk about the peace talks with Iran.
8: This is a high-stakes meeting because, of course, this will involve the UAE, Kuwait, and Bahrain, three American allies that came under fire during this war, three American allies that have major stakes in the game when it comes to keeping the Strait of Hormuz reopened and any threats that exist from Iran. All of those are expected to be on the docket of conversation and also to loop in partners on exactly what to expect over the 60-day ceasefire.
5: That's News Nation's Robert Sherman. Voters off to the polls in 4 states today with primaries in Maryland, New York, Utah, and a Republican runoff in South Carolina. Barry Jackson is the elections director in Washington County, Maryland.
9: We had about a 50% increase in turnout in 2026 over 2022, which is a similar, gubernatorial primary.
5: 8 Republicans on today's ballot in Maryland hoping to take on Democratic Governor Wes Moore come November. a decidedly down day in the markets today, as our John Tarrant reports.
10: There was a big tech sell-off on Wall Street on Tuesday, which started in South Korea overnight, worked its way through Europe, and ended up here. There's a growing sense that tech company spending on AI may not provide comparable returns down the road. Names like Nvidia, Intel, AMD, and SanDisk all lower for the day, though the stocks are up huge amounts for the year. The Dow spent most of Tuesday in the green, but ended in the red. The NASDAQ was down 2%, the S&P 1.4%. And after the closing bell, FedEx, a global bellwether when it comes to inflation, earnings topped estimates thanks to cost savings and the recent spin-off of its freight business. For the Worldwide News Network, I'm John Tarrant.
5: The Dow Jones down 45 points today. The NASDAQ lost 2.2% of its value, off 579 points. 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
4: 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Just say, play 77 WABC. Welcome to the 5 o'clock show. It's time for Common Sense. Now, it's Katz and Cosby with John Katzimatidis and Rita Cosby. Standing for truth, justice, and the American way. 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
11: And it is primary night across the country in a number of places. New York, Maryland, Utah. There's also the runoffs in South Carolina. And all eyes on New York, as there are really a number of very extreme Democratic Socialist candidates who want to abolish ICE. They talk about abolishing Pentagon.
12: The song we should sing.
11: What's
12: that? Where's that song? Que sera, sera.
11: Oh, boy.
12: Whatever will be, will be.
11: I'm still hoping, John, it's not whatever will be. Well, I'm hoping people get out to the polls and say no.
13: Hey, Jimmy Stewart, the man who knew too much.
11: Yeah, exactly. Exactly. John, it's a crazy time. I mean, if you look at some of these candidates, John, it's a choice between crazy and crazier. I mean, three of them especially are all about abolishing ICE. They've said they don't want to do any business with Israel.
13: Abolish the Pentagon.
11: Abolish police. And a lot of people are saying this is a referendum on the Democratic Party, John.
12: Well, if people are stupid enough to vote for that, then they're stupid.
11: Well, they may be stupid. We'll see if we can find that.
13: The man who knew too much. Alfred Hitchcock. Okay.
11: Yeah. What do you think, Craig Eaton? You're here with us on this one.
14: You know what? Last night I was with a couple of captains who were being interviewed to be the new chief executive officer of the 68th precinct. And these are two young cops.
11: NYPD.
14: And two young guys, great, brilliant guys in their 40s. And they're both they're so upset about what's happening in the city and the lack of respect for police and the lack of respect and the defund the police and everything. And this is, you know, it's rampant out there. And it's all the socialists and everything else that the left Democrats are doing. And we need to take back. And today's primary day, if you haven't gone out to vote, come out and vote tonight for common sense Democrats or Republicans. We need to change the course of our city.
11: Yeah, I agree. Now, here's a crazy comment. John will get a kick out of this because remember we talked about Jamal Bowman. That was the guy who pulled the fire alarm, remember, a whole long time ago, and then said he didn't do it. And
13: the
11: then
13: only
11: he was,
13: thing he accomplished in Congress.
11: He said, caught on video,
12: he said
11: remember?
12: He didn't do it until the video came out.
11: Until the video came out, and then, oh, I did do it. Remember, John?
12: Oh, I forgot.
11: Yeah, I forgot.
14: But everything's on video today.
11: Right.
14: No matter where you are or what you're doing, someone is capturing it.
12: Hold on.
11: Yeah. What do you got?

0: Well, the future like the future is that if you vote for the people that don't want police protection, et cetera, et cetera, you're going to be in deep crap.
1: Yeah, don't be upset when you call 911. So wait, speaking of Jamal Bowman, I got to finish this, you guys. So Jamal Bowman, of all people, reemerges last night at the rally with Zohra Mamdani and all these other Democratic socialists. And John, here's his proclamation. He said, I am predicting what's going to start tonight, meaning tonight in a few hours when the polls close in New York. He said, eventually we're going to have half of Congress shouting free Palestine from the halls of Congress. And I thought, boy, are we in trouble if we ever get to that point. Then we need to play Eve of Destruction, if that's the case, Craig. What do you think?
2: That would be the right song, Rita.
1: I mean, come on. That's what they're chanting. Oh, this is... And then some of these people, one of them, Vega, who is running also, she is running. This is Claire Vega, New York 7, because that's one of the DSA. The other is Darlisa Chevalier. She's 13. And then you've got Brad Lander, who's not technically a DSA, but acts like a DSA. That's New York 10.
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1: And endorsed by Mamdani, all three. But Claire Valdez actually is now calling out the other candidates that didn't say Israel committed genocide quick enough. So not only do you need to condemn anything that has to do with Israel, and we're going to get to that crazy thing that happened in the coffee shop in Brooklyn, but then in addition to that, now she's saying, if you didn't get on the bandwagon of hating Israel soon enough, we're going to call you out.
3: Well, that should be a litmus test. Do you believe that Jews who support Israel are monsters, as the mayor of the city of New York said?
1: Yeah, well, that's what he said. That is frightening. And he said AIPAC.
3: A million and a half Jews in this town.
1: AIPAC, the big Jewish lobby.
3: What about CARE that supports, that's their crew, their special interest group, who support Hamas and other Islamist terrorists? Is that okay?
1: Well, and also, speaking of which, this coffee shop that sent the money back to Dan Goldman, who's Jewish, by the way, they put the most vile message out. We're going to talk about that. Well, Mayor Mamdani was just asked about it a little bit ago, and he said, you know, I have disagreements with Goldman. And then they said, well, what about these horrible comments? Well, that's not necessarily the way I would do it. But he didn't even condemn it. I mean, this is frightening.
2: Shameful. It's actually shameful the way they're acting.
1: It is. And so, by the way, John, I also want to, we have another breaking news that has to do with a little bit of Truth Social. Here we go.
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0: Well, it started about... President Trump went to Pennsylvania to talk to Pennsylvania, and just before he went out to talk to them, he called me from the airplane, and I spoke to him for about 10 minutes, and his speech in Pennsylvania was wonderful, and then he's on his way back, and he just, did a truth, what do you call it?
1: Yeah, he did a post on Truth Social, which is like Twitter.
0: That people should listen to WABC.
1: I love that. He put a big, you know, WABC logo, put a link to WABC. Clearly, President Trump loves WABC, as all of you do. And how beautiful is that, that he obviously says this is the place to listen for the best material anywhere. So I say, I validate what he says. What do you think? You double it? Second it, third it. What do you think, Judge?
3: Absolutely fantastic.
0: Now, yeah. The judge is in the same seat as he was at 6 o'clock in the morning.
1: I know.
3: I haven't moved.
1: Yeah.
3: And I'll be here tomorrow. I'll be here tomorrow morning at 6. And yeah. Thursday at 6. And Friday at 6.
1: You guys, that's called Warriors. That's what it's called.
0: All right. Okay. Who do we have on today?
1: Yeah, we have with us right now Professor Alan Dershowitz, the great constitutional expert. And Professor Dershowitz, what do you make of this troubling trend with the Democratic Socialists of America? Some of the rhetoric that we've heard, especially in the last few days, it's all anti-Israel.
5: Well, it's worse. It's Nazi rhetoric that finds its origin back in the Dreyfus trial when they portrayed supporters of Dreyfus and Jews as monsters. Monster is a term that Goebbels used, that anti-Semites have used for 150 years, and Mamdani knows that. And when you call people monsters, by the way, you're calling everybody on this show a monster. I'm a monster. You're a monster. You don't have to be Jewish to be a Mamdani monster. All you have to do is be a supporter of Israel, a supporter of AIPAC. I'm a proud supporter of AIPAC. I've spoken at their events. I'll continue to speak at their events. I'll continue to contribute to them. And I'm not a monster. I'm a patriotic, loyal American who strongly believes that support for Israel is in America's best interest. So we have to fight back against interests. We have to put this Poetica coffee shop out of business, just the way I put the
6: pierogi guy out of business on Martha's Vineyard. Remember a year ago, this pierogi guy, the guy who was selling good pierogies, they were pretty terrible, wouldn't sell me because I'm a Zionist. So I protested and threatened a lawsuit, and he's now out of business, essentially. He is not opening a stand at the farmer's market anymore, and we have to do the same thing with Poetica, and ultimately we have to do the same thing with Mamdani. We have to put him out of business.
0: Well, Professor, later on we have John Levine
1: right, on. Journalist.
0: He did a detailed study on this person, and I understand from John Levine he owes $400,000 in taxes.
1: $800,000.
0: $800,000 in taxes.
1: Isn't that shocking? $800,000 in back taxes to New York State.
6: And he probably has, you know, rat-infested... who the hell knows? I mean, you know, people who make statements like that obviously are irresponsible, and you shouldn't buy coffee or anything from them on political grounds and on personal grounds. If I were living in New York today, I'm on Martha's Vineyard, but I would go to that store with a television camera and with a shirt saying I'm a proud Zionist and try to have them not serve me and then bring a lawsuit.
3: In fact,
6: New York law prohibits discrimination on a variety of grounds. And every liberal in the world was opposed to the cake shop that wouldn't sell gays or wouldn't make, cakes for gays. And, of course, we all opposed efforts by Southern coffee shops not to serve blacks. I remember the first time I went to New Orleans and I was with an African-American professor and we went for a drink. In New Orleans, this was not in the 40s. This was in the middle 60s, and they wouldn't serve us sitting together at a bar, and they wouldn't serve him sitting alone. We couldn't even take a cab, the same cab together. Do we want a repeat of that? Do we want these bigoted, anti-Semitic coffee shops to be able to be open in New York? No, I don't think so. And, you know, because ultimately what you're going to have is – every shop in New York is going to have restrictions. We won't serve this. We won't serve that. We won't serve the other people. You can only have coffee if you agree with us 100%. Remember, the shop not only said it won't serve pro-Israel people, but it gave a whole list of people it won't serve. Obviously, it also won't pay its taxes. And so you have to shut it down. There's no alternative but to shut it down.
0: Well, I think the state must shut it down. If they owe $800,000, I'm sure they don't have the $800,000 to pay.
6: Well, they should make them pay immediately, and if not, shut them down.
0: Calling New York State, calling New York State. I mean, our studio's here, and I think the New York State offices are two blocks up. So, you know, let's send that message out there.
6: Same rules have to apply as if they refuse to serve a black person or a gay person.
1: And by the way, Professor, you know there's also a federal judge, Weinberg, the DOJ is looking into
3: it. Right, the Civil Rights Division has launched an investigation on this.
6: No, I know that.
3: Which is good news.
6: I actually spoke to the Justice Department.
3: There you go. I want to raise this issue with you, Alan. It's different, but it's very, very important. Remember the New York State legislation signed by this governor had the anti-ICE legislation that ICE officials can't wear masks and that the local governments cannot cooperate, have cooperation agreements. Well, New York, that's being challenged. There's a lawsuit brought against the state and the state attorney general on that, the governor and the state legislature in the whole state. And there's a countersuit by the state against the federal government on that as well. So that's going to be very interesting. What are your thoughts?
6: Oh, there's no question. The Supremacy Clause overrules even the Posse Comitatus statute. But clearly, a statute that goes as far as this New York statute goes is plainly in violation of the Supremacy Clause of the Constitution. Again, it's just like what happened in the South in the 1950s when Governor Wallace said, our police will not cooperate with attempts to desegregate the state. And everybody was on one side of that issue. Now the same people are on the opposite side of this issue. So, there's hypocrisy all around. But we have to end this. I mean, this is 1932 Nazi Germany. You know, it starts slow. It starts with you can stop serving Jews. You can stop admitting them to universities. You can stop doing this. You can stop doing that. Ultimately, 1932 becomes 1938, Kristallnacht, unless it stopped. And 1940, Auschwitz, unless it stopped. And I'm not suggesting that we're on the road to that, but I am suggesting we have to stop it here and now. We have to put these bigoted companies out of business. We have to make sure that Mamdani is not reelected, that he is destroying the city of New York. He's turning it into a Nazi paradise, calling Jews monsters. My God, who would have ever imagined that? You know, and remember, he called every one of us a monster because I think, you know, everybody on this show supports Israel. And we're not monsters. We're loyal and patriotic Americans whose parents and grandparents fought for America. And how dare Mamdani call us monsters?
1: And by the way, we have a little bit of breaking news. This is interesting, coming from Capitol Hill.
4: Breaking news, WABC.
1: The U.S. Senate has approved war powers resolution. This challenges President Trump's Iran war authority. Explain sort of what this means. A similar measure went through the House. Yeah. So what does this mean, Professor?
6: It means absolutely nothing. It's simply a resolution. Apparently, four Republicans joined all the Democrats.
1: Actually, Fetterman. Fetterman voted against the resolution. Thank goodness.
6: Good. And
0: who are the four Republicans?
1: The four Republicans, Susan Collins of Maine. Of course, she's got a tough race there. Lisa Murkowski, Bill Cassidy, and Rand Paul of Kentucky are the four Republicans.
6: Those are the four usual suspects. It means nothing. It says that President Trump must end the war or must come to Congress for approval. That's inconsistent with Article 1 of the Constitution. Article 1 of the Constitution says there's only one commander-in-chief. He's the one who determines when wars end and what battles should be conducted. And so, you know, Congress can
0: Our millions of listeners listening, the resolution from the Senate means nothing.
6: Nothing.
0: They're just looking for their own sort of publicity. And tell us again, it violates Article 1 of the Constitution.
6: Article 2 of the Constitution that says that the commander-in-chief determines activities in war, determines when to end the war. You know, when when Franklin Delano Roosevelt decided to end the war, he didn't seek permission of Congress, obviously. It was easy to start the war because the Japanese Air Force invaded Pearl Harbor, and there wasn't something like that here. But, you know, we fought every war since the Second World War without a declaration of Congress. And that's clearly established the governing precedent. And
3: clearly, Alan, the War Powers Act is unconstitutional.
6: Every president has said that. Obama has said that. Biden has said that. Clinton has said that. Every president, no matter Democrat or Republican, knows that the War Powers Act is unconstitutional. And it violates the power of the president's commander-in-chief. You can't have 535 commanders-in-chief. You have to have one commander-in-chief. Every country has one commander-in-chief. Ours happens to be the president. In some countries, it's the prime minister. You know, Winston Churchill conducted the war against Nazi Germany. He conducted it over the objection of many in Parliament. But he won the war, and that was what's important. And we're all hoping that President Trump will win this war or will win the peace one way or another. But he's the one who makes those decisions. He makes diplomatic decisions, foreign policy decisions, and military decisions.
0: So everybody should know that it's not constitutional, and it doesn't mean anything. And you heard it first from Professor Dershowitz on WABC.
6: Yep, and I completely support President Trump when he says everybody should listen to WABC.
1: Yeah, by the way, we agree with that, too, very much, Professor.
6: Yeah, but probably there are some people who would say President Trump needs a congressional resolution before he could say that people should listen to ABC, but that's
1: yeah, that's
6: right.
1: True. That's true. They probably would say that. Professor, we love you.
3: Thank you.
1: Great to have you. Thank you so much.
6: Thank you so much. And don't buy coffee from that place.
3: Absolutely not.
0: No coffee.
1: No coffee. No coffee from Poetica. And now we're going to Alabama. We're going to Congressman Barry Moore. And he is, of course, the endorsed candidate from President Trump. He is running for the Senate seat by our dear friend Tommy Tuberville, who's running for governor in Alabama. So let's go to Congressman Barry Moore. First of all, this is a big deal. You just won the runoff. So how do you think you can improve on even what Senator Tuberville has been doing, because he's been doing a great job.
7: Yeah, so Coach and I went in D.C. at the same time. We both were sworn in. We won in 2020, and him and I both have really high liberty scores. Actually, guys, for the record, I think I beat him by 1 point on protecting your liberty. So,
1: wow.
7: Coach is very competitive. Coach is very competitive, but he and I are the two top conservative guys out of the state as far as our voting record. So, big shoes to fill. He's a great leader and a good friend, and like I said, we've been in a fight together for 5.5 years now, so. Try to fill those shoes and talk to him yesterday a little bit about it, actually.
1: You know, Congressman Barry Moore, you're a part of the Freedom Caucus. What do you make of all this stuff with the Save America Act? This is something President Trump was just talking about a little bit ago in Pennsylvania. Really important to him to get voter ID. And yet it seems to be getting blocked left and right. How important do you think it is to have voter integrity?
7: It's highly important. Even among the Democrats, it polls in this high 70s to 80%. And so for me, it's just ironic. The left screamed for years about foreign interference in elections. You literally have non-citizens voting in U.S. elections. I don't know that there's any more just valid example of foreign interference in elections. We simply need IDs and we need U.S. citizens voting in our elections to elect U.S. leaders.
1: Yeah, there is no doubt. Craig Eaton.
2: You know, it's funny. You need photo ID to get into the Obama library. But you don't need photo ID to vote. I mean, it just doesn't make any sense to me how you can let people vote without proving who they are.
7: Guys, there probably wouldn't be an Obama presidential library if they required IDs for people to vote, honestly.
2: That is a good point.
1: That's true. Have you seen that place, too? You know, you also pushed, Congressman Moore, Americans First Immigration Act. Talk about that and how important that is.
7: Yeah, so we're just trying to simply put 5 of President Trump's executive orders into immigration. And we're saying, you know what, instead of just doing a lottery for immigration to the U.S., you actually need to bring something when you come, some skills and education. It needs to be about bringing people to this country that are going to contribute instead of coming here, getting on the dime and shipping cases or cash back to some foreign country. They need to be here to contribute. They need to assimilate. It's stuff like that. It's just common sense things that we need to start cleaning up immigration, to codify so that the next president who may not think like we think, who maybe has a pen and a phone and wants to undo everything we're doing, that in fact we've got things in place that make sense for immigration in this country. And we're not required by the Constitution to let anybody in this country, but if we're going to let people in, they ought to want to be Americans, they ought to love this country, they ought to want to contribute to our economy.
1: Yeah, 100%. You know, Congressman, one of the things that's shocking, and we have a big, we have the primaries tonight here in New York, and there are a couple of these candidates who believe that non-citizens should be able to vote. There's actually one who says that nobody should be deported, even those with criminal, like murder records. I mean, have they lost their mind?
7: They absolutely have. And that just shows you how sick the left is and what they've done. I mean, back when Obama and Biden, especially Biden, the Disney fast pass on the southern border, everybody came here. We don't know who's here, and people who don't necessarily want to assimilate, people who wouldn't mind maybe just undermining the very fabric of our nation, they came across. And so, yeah, it's just unbelievable to me the level of hatred or dislike for our country that some of these leaders in the left have, and they want to totally undo what made this nation great, which is, you know, just our Constitution, loving liberty, protecting liberty, and having the civil liberties to protect each other and do what we got to do. Certainly elections are part of that, but it's just, it's always worse than you think it is when you actually look at what they're up to.
1: Yeah, we also have Judge Richard Weinberg with us, Congressman.
3: Congressman, Senator B. Soon, congratulations. We look forward to having the United States Senate. You've been a strong supporter of the state of Israel. In fact, I'm reading a quote from you where you said, any threat to Israel is a threat to the United States and our freedoms. Could you explain that, please?
7: Yeah, I mean, basically, Genesis 12:3 says, if you bless Israel, you'll be blessed. If you curse Israel, you'll be cursed. But in my opinion, it's like they are our ally in the region, and they are somebody that we've had a relationship for a long, long time. And in my opinion, if Israel is safe, we're safe. And look, you know, the guys that don't like us so much, they call Israel the small Satan and America the great Satan. I think that's how they phrase it. So, yeah, Israel has been an ally to the U.S., and we've been an ally to them. And it often seems that nations that turn their back on Israel end up in big trouble. We don't want America to go down that path. We want to stand with those people. They're chosen, and there is a responsibility of my Christian faith to stand with the nation of Israel. That's basically that. That's due north for me on this, guys. I'm going to stand with Israel because I believe that the word says we're stand with Israel. And it's a faith thing for me. But obviously, if you just look at the relationship over the years, they've been a dear ally. And I've been to Israel a few times. And I'll never forget, I was sitting in some secure room somewhere. And one of the clocks on the wall was Huntsville, Alabama, because we supply so much of the systems, the Iron Dome, the Iron Beam, the technology. And they share technologies with us. And that sort of thing, that relationship has made them safer and us safer as well.
1: Yeah.
3: Thank you. Thank you, Congressman. Deeply appreciate
7: that.
3: Yes, sir.
1: Yeah, 100%. Yes,
0: sir. We hope to call you senator soon.
7: Guys, we want a pretty tough runoff. We're in a good spot. In Alabama, if you're a Republican, as long as you don't step on a landmine between now and November, I should be okay.
0: Oh. I talked to,
3: Tommy Tuberville.
1: Tommy Tuberville,
0: and he's going to be on later on our show, too. And he only won the primary by 85%. I was disappointed.
1: Well, we wish you the same success in November, at least.
7: Thank you so much. I appreciate it.
1: Yeah, thank you, Congressman. You got to come back on again soon. And thank you for fighting the good fight. Awesome. We wish you so much luck. And you guys, we're going to take a break. And then we are going to go to Hank Shinecoff to talk about who's on the ballot tonight. And also more about that crazy coffee shop.
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10: Traffic is heavy in Southampton along Route 27 West, slowing to a crawl near North Main Street. Another pocket of traffic on Route 27 West near Meacocks Road. And checking the Long Island Railroad Board this afternoon, you're on or close to schedule for both the Montauk and Ronkonkoma branches. And for WLIR Traffic and Transit, I'm James Flippin.
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0: Well, we are back. And, who can give us a better reading of what the heck is going on in the elections? And Hank Shinecoff, a Democratic strategist for forever and ever. And, Hank, what's going to happen tonight?
13: I'm not sure, John. I have to say that. Look, there's a lot at risk here. I mean, the Democratic Socialists of America, who are not Democrats, let's be clear about that. These are not Democrats. These are whatever they are. They stand to pick up at least one seat. Brad Lander, who the former controller who failed as a mayoral candidate, is their candidate against Dan Goldman. They stand to win that seat. The other two are, Lasher, the other three. Lasher and versus Boris is probably very interesting. Who knows? Because Boris has run a spectacular campaign, and he's really come on strong at the end. Although the district was cut to make sure the West Side had an advantage where Lasher lives, and the Nadler endorsement, Congressman, outgoing Congressman Nadler's endorsement does matter there. It seems that Espaillat will win, and it's likely that African-American voters in the southern portion of that district will probably keep him in power. They're the ones that will help the Dominicans do that. And this and the race in Brooklyn is very close, but I think that the you have to give it to Reynoso, the borough president of Brooklyn, because he's endorsed by Nydia Velazquez, who was the first Puerto Rican woman elected to Congress, a voting member and not a resident commissioner. And her endorsement matters, and she's very powerful, and she's a legacy figure, but it could be a very close race, and I could be wrong about that.
1: You know, Hank, one of the things that I thought was really interesting in the early votings, you know, the 9 days of early votings, and it was about 11% of the early voters were under the age of 30, which was a little bit low. And that's lower compared to, like, obviously during when Mandani was running last year around this time. Does that bode well for like an Espaillat versus his challenger, the Chevalier woman who has defund everything?
13: Well, the Chevalier woman is a stone cold Jew hater, a racist, and a liar. Otherwise, she's perfect. So people in the district will probably be smart and not vote for her. She rejoiced at the after October 7th. There's nothing else to say about her. The fact that younger voters are not turning out bodes well for the electorate and for the nation, frankly.
1: What does it mean, Hank, too, if they do get in? Say it turns out, and Mandani, the mayor, has made no bones about it, saying that, you know, that he hopes that this is the beginning of a trend. He's obviously, Espaillat endorsed him, remember, in the mayor's race. But he desperately wants, you know, far to the left of Adriano Espaillat, that he's willing to endorse Chevalier, who you just described so aptly. So you've got her. What does it say if they do get in, or if it say it's two or three of them get in?
13: Well, what it says is that the country is probably on its way to destruction, that this will be a national trend of people who have never paid a price, no burden, who have legitimate grievances. I mean, it is too expensive to eat these days. It is too expensive to buy gas for many people. It is too expensive to buy a home. Those are real things. But what we have are people who don't want that necessarily. What they want to do is entirely destroy the system. They have three basic objectives: health care for all, which is reasonable as part of a party platform, affordable housing, get rid of the billionaires, it's for, and kill the Jews. Otherwise, it's perfect.
1: You know, Hank.
13: But when you listen to the mayor's rhetoric, there is no question. And when you see what happened in Brooklyn yesterday, when a United States congressman who happens to be Jewish can be turned away from a store when he buys a cup of coffee and effectively cursed, there's something wrong with our system and it needs immediate repair or it won't be a system.
1: You know, Hank, you hit on the coffee shop. I was appalled. You know, I'm not Jewish, but to me, I'm such a big supporter of Israel. I'm a big supporter of freedom. And the fact that the coffee shop came out and said, we don't serve racist, fascist, homophobes, genocide enablers. I mean, they doubled down. And it reminded me recently there was that college kid who was applying for an internship. I think he was a Cornell student, right? Applying for, and it turned out that the people who ran the startups were Jewish. And then he came right back out and said, I don't work for Jews. And then he doubled down and said, too bad, I'm not going to do it. Like, publicly, it's this unabashed public bashing, doubling, tripling down. It's very concerning. It's a really hate-filled rhetoric that we're seeing with a lot of people in this country, Hank.
13: Well, they're delusional about what happens. They need to look at the UK, the United Kingdom, and see what grooming parties are about. And you have to ask what happened to the Assyrian Catholics, the Chaldean Catholics, the Yazidi, the Zoroastrians, the Baha'i. Let's see what else we can go on. Let's see. How about the Coptic Christians who got shot as if they were garbage on a regular basis and murdered? How about the 600,000 people, men, young, mostly children and women, were extinguished in Syria by chemical and biological weapons? The millions have been murdered in Sudan and Somalia. I can go on and on and on. The Armenian Catholics, the fact that that Cyprus is 50% occupied, it's a lie. It's a particularistic lie. If the same thing happened, if you take the numbers, put them in context, 2,000 in Israel on October 7th is probably equal to 35,000. I think for 2,500 people, the United States went to war and 60 million people died. It is absurd.
7: it will wind up in nothing. New York's, there is no future for Jews in New York, clearly, and that people had better wake up, because it begins with the Jews, it starts with the Jews, and never ends with the Jews. That is a fact of life. This mayor is an anti-Semite and a Jew hater. His rhetoric is consistent with traditional Jew-hating tropes. And like I said, you're next.
1: Yeah, very frightening. Craig Eaton.
2: Hank, it's great always to talk to you. But, you know, putting that aside, putting Mondami aside for a second, how do we get back to where we were 20 years ago when we had Democrats and Republicans and not far left and far right? I mean, when I was the chairman in Brooklyn for 12 years, Frank Sedia was one of my closest friends, and we worked together. The Democratic chairman in Brooklyn, the Republican chairman in Brooklyn, we worked together to make sure that we had the right, common sense Democrats or Republicans representing us in the city, state, and federal government. Today, it's just a crapshoot. I mean, out there, the people that are running, they're running far left people, and they're trying to take over. I don't know if we can ever get back to normalcy in the city of New York. I don't know what we can do to get back there.
7: Well, how dangerous this all is, Craig. It's always a pleasure to talk with you. How dangerous this all is that, you know, the DSA now can, DSA, these are not Democrats. They've taken over the carcass of a dead animal, the Democrat Party, and taken over with like larvae, and are using it for their own good because they can't get on the ballot in most states as a third party. But, you know, Washington, D.C., New York, Chicago, where last weekend seven people were murdered. And now Los Angeles is possible to go in the wrong direction. It is an attack on the democratic system. It's an attack on pluralism. It's an attack by people who do not wish the country well. Do we have problems? Yes. Do we need income tax reform? Yes. Do we need medical care reform? Yes. Do we need to make it easier for children, younger people to buy homes? The answer is yes. But what's happening here is that people they don't know history. And we have been invaded by a foreign entity that does not believe in pluralism. Are we going to get back to that? No, we're going to have to fight for it.
1: I agree. I mean, it's very frightening, Hank, that they blatantly are talking anti-Israel, blatantly anti-police, I mean, everything. I mean, the fact that they're saying everybody, even murderers, should be deported, anti-Pentagon. I mean, what kind of a world are they living in?
7: They are living in a world that they will create if they are not stopped. We have never taught our children civics properly. We have a generation of people, not two generations, who have never paid a price nor borne a burden, have no idea what democracy costs. And that's why that fellow Plantner, whatever his name is in Maine, is doing.
1: Yeah, Graham Plantner,
7: Because no one remembers Normandy. They've not been taught about it. And the price that was paid by the 9,300 or more young men, many of whom had never made the age of 18, in the fight against fascism and haters. Would destroy the Sinti, the Romani. I mean, it's really, it's in addition to the Jews. I mean, what are we, and Jehovah's Witnesses and gay people? What are we talking about?
0: Well, hey, Chekhov, thank you for telling it. You know, and God bless you and God bless America. And
1: pray for New York.
0: And we hope that people are smart enough to vote the right way.
7: Prayer may not be sufficient, John. Get into the streets. Yeah. Tell that guy in Brooklyn at that coffee shop that he has no place in New York. Shut his places down.
0: Well, he owes $800,000 in taxes. Maybe New York State will do something about it.
1: Yeah, we'll see.
7: Well, let's see what happens. Don't bet on it.
0: Yeah. Well, thank you so much.
1: Thank you, Hank.
0: We'll talk again real soon. And Rita, you have the top news of the day.
4: It's the top news of the day. Here's Rita Cosby.
1: Well, everybody is talking about it. It is primary day, and polls close, by the way, everybody, at 9 o'clock. So get out and vote. Voters in New York, Maryland, and Utah are hitting the polls today for those key primary elections. And also, President Trump, despite being busy because he was tweeting out about WABC, which we love, he is also warning Iran against obtaining a nuclear weapon as negotiations are continuing there. He was speaking in Pennsylvania just a few hours ago, and he said Iran must not be allowed to have a nuclear weapon. He says that on Truth Social that Iran has agreed to nuclear inspections. And we'll talk more about that. When we come back, we're going to talk to Katie McFarland, get her take. And then John was mentioning about the back taxes that are due by that coffee shop owner. John Levine is the guy who broke the story. We're going to talk to him and get his take after the break.
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10: 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Checking the Hudson River crossings at the Lincoln Tunnel. It'll cost you up to a half hour heading into town. At the George Washington Bridge, closer to 20 minutes headed into the city. And down at the Holland, more like 10 minutes heading into Manhattan. Long Island Railroad's Ronkonkoma branch has some delays. And for the New York City subways, the 7 and A train face delays right now. 477 WABC Traffic and Transit, I'm James Flippin.
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1: And we are back here on Katz and Cosby. Well, President Trump coming out a little bit ago in Pennsylvania saying Iran will never have a nuclear weapon under his watch. He also said that they have agreed to inspectors. Iran saying, no, they haven't. There's just so many mixed messages. But President Trump says...
0: There's four different groups.
1: At least,
0: so
1: right?
0: Which group are you talking about?
1: I would say at least, right, yeah. John? At least. And that's part of the game, of course, that they're playing, too. Well, who knows better than you? Well, maybe the same as you is KT McFarland, right? Both another smart gal. KT, former Deputy National Security Advisor under President Trump. KT, where do you think all of this is headed now? Because obviously, President Trump... he's seeing gas prices come down, but he'd like to see, obviously, this all wrapped up with Iran.
18: We're gonna prevail in the end. It's just going to be a lot of bumpy rocks in the, between now and then. Why? Because, as John said, Iran, which group are we talking to? There are at least three, four groups. The guys we're talking to are the pragmatists. They want a deal. They know they've got a 92 million country people to govern, and they know that they need revenues, they know they need social services, they know they need this war to end. But then there's another group, and that's the IRGC, and it's probably a third group is the mullahs. They want to keep fighting. They don't want any deal at any time. They'd rather be martyrs. All they want to do is to get nuclear weapons, kill Jews, destroy Israel, destroy the United States. So any deal that we reach with the pragmatists, so-called pragmatists, the other guys are going to try to sabotage. And the way they do it is they unleash Hezbollah. They say, Hezbollah, you go attack Israel, knowing full well Israel will respond. And then Israel responds, and then the IRGC wing of the Iranian leadership says, aha, see, they're not abiding by the ceasefire, therefore we're back to ground zero. So, you know, wash, rinse, repeat. And at the end of the day, the thing that I'm so impressed with is that they have this this committee, this is going to meet, and if there's any, and it is called the deconfliction committee. And anytime there's one of these wash, rinse, repeat incidents where Hezbollah tries to incite Israel to respond and really sabotage the deal, they're going to meet and they're going to say, okay, we're going to put this to one side, and then let's deal with the main issue, which is open the strait, no nukes.
1: Yeah, and listen, obviously the nukes are the bottom line. You know what's interesting, KT? There's a lot of discussion today about who's going to get access to look at the nukes. One of the things is, of course, the IAEA that's done it before. But a lot of people were saying add some U.S. Checkers with them, inspectors with them, because the IAEA, quite frankly, kind of got political under Barack Obama. And a lot of people are saying you want to make sure you have American inspectors making sure that they really are checking and that nobody's paying off anybody.
18: Well, you don't ever trust anything they say, right? So the IAEA, in any previous agreement, the Obama agreement, others that have happened over time, there were never any real inspections allowed. So we want any time, any place inspections. In other words, we go up to a lab, we knock on the door, we say, open your door, let's see what's going on in here. In the past, Iran has said, not so convenient. Go knock on the other door across the street, or we'll see in a couple of weeks. So they've always been able to cheat, move their nuclear materials, move a lot of their things around. So we've never had real verification.

0: allowing inspectors, but I feel like a lot of that is for his own public consumption, and who knows what he's saying privately, right?
1: Correct. And what happened was when President Trump, now this is how President Trump gets in people's heads. So they've all seen President Trump tweets and then he attacks. So while they're meeting and Vice President Vance is there, and President Trump tweets and he says, look, if they don't agree to inspections, if they don't do our deal, we're going to resume military operations, economic sanctions. And so what happened was that the Iranian delegation freaked because they thought, oh, my God, Trump tweets, it happens. We don't know what to say about this. We have our talking points, but we don't know how to deal with this uncertainty. So at that point, they had a hissy fit. They threw down the gauntlet. They said, we're out of here. We don't want to negotiate. President Trump's not negotiating in good faith. That was really the Iranian team having to go back to Tehran to say, oops, what are our instructions now that President Trump is willing to reimpose sanctions and reimpose military operations?
0: Yeah, well, no doubt. So it's going to be, thank goodness it's President Trump who backs it up with actions. That's all I've got to say
2: President
0: at this
2: Trump
0: moment.
2: Is the only one with courage to do what he has to do. And otherwise, you're dealing with people that I guess the word civilization has left them behind.
0: I was waiting for you to use Planet of the Apes again, John.
2: Well, civilization has left them behind.
0: Right, I agree.
2: I mean, you have the Persians are very, very smart people. They're great people.
0: Yep.
2: But whoever these other people are civilization has left them behind.
1: And, John, the thing is that they feel, I mean, you and I think that there's truth and there's lies. They think lies are justified. It's their religious justification. It's called taqiyya. And it's the Muhammad says that you're justified in lying and obfuscating if you feel that it's going to endanger the religious goals that you have. So they think they're absolutely fine with lying and cheating and stealing. But that's why President Trump will retain the right to verify, as I've talked about, and then to enforce if they don't if they want to cheat. They won't cheat more than once.
0: Yeah, that's true. They'll get the message.
2: keep doing what you're doing. Keep telling the people the truth. And thank you for everything you do. And God bless you and God bless America.
1: Thank you so much. And back at you, John.
2: Thank you so
0: absolutely.
2: Much.
0: Thank you, KT. Thank you. And you guys, let's go to Jonathan Levine. We got some breaking news.
3: Breaking news, WABC.
0: And John, of course, there, the great journalist with the Washington Free Beacon. John, you wrote a big blockbuster column about this coffee shop owner. This is the guy who smeared Congressman Dan Goldman, telling him, he shouldn't be having a genocide juice. It's really shocking. What do you know about the owner of this coffee shop?
4: Well, I don't know how much your viewers are up to speed with all the developments about the situation with Dan Goldman and the coffee shop. But what I can now report about the owner of that coffee shop is that he owes $400,000 in unpaid sales taxes to the state of New York.
0: Now, Jonathan, by the way, Fox was reporting $800,000.
4: Okay, well, it could be true. I don't know. I mean, the thing about unpaid taxes is there's a million different rocks to look under. I found almost $400,000. It could be up to $800,000. I don't know what Fox. I don't have that, but I believe Fox. I don't know. I'd be curious to see where they got that. But the point is,
0: whatever it is, it's a couple hundred thousand. That's a lot.
2: He saw your 400 and raised you four.
0: Right, they doubled it.
4: And John, it's so evil. You own a supermarket, a great supermarket called Gristiti's. And when someone pays a sales tax at a product they buy at your supermarket, where does that money go? That goes to the state. It goes to the government. You don't keep the sales
2: it's
4: tax.
2: It's not our money. It's the state's
4: it
2: money.
4: It doesn't go to John Katsimatidis.
2: And, so, by the way, it's a crime to divert any, even a penny of that money. It's a crime. You can go. It's not about. Yes. And you can go to prison for that.
4: Absolutely. Well, we'll see if that happens. Far from going to prison, they let him put a coffee cart in Prospect Park while these bills were racking up. Unbelievable. Unbelievable. And of course, like any form of due diligence, you have to look at the health code. You have to look at the health inspections whenever you're dealing with a restaurant or a cafe. And well, what do you think we found there? Flies, vermin, unsanitary conditions. It had, I think, the most recent inspection at one of

0: his locations had 36 points, and it said grade pending. But if you're in the restaurant industry, you know that when it says grade pending, it means they don't want to give it a C. And the restaurant owner is fighting with the health department to get a reevaluation. But the individual violations are all listed on the New York City Department of Health website, and I linked them in my story, and they're very easy to find. Anyone listening to this can go look them up. And I would urge you to look up your favorite restaurant in New York City in the New York City Health Department website. You might find a lot of stuff that could surprise you.
1: Yeah, that is shocking. And clearly, they're anti-Semitic at minimum. Craig Eaton.
2: I mean, you hit it right on the head. Before they gave this guy a license to put a push cart in the park, you think they would have just clicked all the buttons to find out if he owes any money, if he has any violations, if he has any fines or anything else against him. But no, that would be too easy for someone in the city to do.
1: And you know what I'm curious? Who is this guy? Like, what's his background?
0: Oh, he's from Uzbekistan.
1: Okay, he's Uzbek. Okay.
0: And what's funny is he started the cafe in 2020, which is the worst time to start a coffee shop, by the way. But he started in 2020. And then he has 8 different locations. But he's managed to expand 8-fold despite
3: He used the sales tax money. As a matter of fact, one of our buildings in Brooklyn. You hear this? It's going to be a lawsuit, and it's going to hit the newspapers, and it'll be the front page, and we'll see who we can give the exclusive to. One of our buildings, the person did not pay the rent, and they went out and used the rent money to make a deposit on a $1 million home.
0: Yeah, well, there's a million different scams going on, and it's just crazy that not only has this person been allowed to personally profit to the tune of $400,000 and expand his business and get a coffee cart in the park.
3: Using the sales tax money.
0: And they say we have to raise taxes on everybody else because, of course, the state and city doesn't have enough money. And meanwhile, jokers like this are running around. Unbelievable. And needless to say, Big Mom Donnie supporter of Graham Plattner and all the rest of it.
3: John, come on the show more often and tell the people the truth.
1: Yeah, you always have some great scoops, John.
0: Call me up anytime, and I'm there.
3: All right.
1: We love it. And by the way, John, earlier, you guys have been doing not just double duty, quadruple duty today. You were on the morning show, and you guys and Jake Novak were talking to Tommy Tuberville of Alabama.
3: He only won by 85%.
1: What happened to the other 15? They stayed home or what happened?
3: I don't know.
1: But it was a great conversation. He talked about China, talked about AI, and we wanted to play a little bit of it. Here it is.
4: Senator Tommy Tuberville is joining us. Senator, also on your way to becoming the next governor, but we're not going to jinx that.
3: He won the primary by only 85%.
4: Yeah, come on. What's with the other 15%, Senator? Come on.
5: 85 and a half, John.
2: Oh, God.
4: But, Senator, we have you on this morning to talk about something that's very important to you and all over the country. And another example of some potential really strong bipartisanship in Congress, this is the work that you're doing to try to make AI and other technology safe for children in schools. So tell us where that stands right now, please.
5: Well, it's very important. And people talk about AI is coming. No, it's not coming. Sorry, here. It's the future of our country. Same thing when we came up with the computer, the iPhone, and the internet. And it's going to be 10 times probably faster growing than anything that we've done. So we need to start educating. We need to have ethics. We need to do things in our classroom from K through 12. Kids need to be told and taught about the use of AI. And this generation coming up will decide the future of our country against people like Russia and China, who are vastly growing in AI, and they're trying to hold us back. China is doing all the propaganda with the mainstream media about we don't need data centers. They're bad for the environment. They use too much electricity, too much water. All this propaganda is coming from China, and they're trying to hold us back from gaining ground to continue to beat them in AI. But we have to be able to educate our kids. It's all about education. We used to be a well-educated country. We're not anymore because socialism and communism has taken over in a lot of our K-12s and our four-year universities. But we have to fight back at that. We have to fight back. We have to teach our kids more and important things about education. If you talk to Elon Musk, Elon Musk says that, hey, you don't need to go to a four-year school anymore. Just learn how to use AI. AI will educate you a lot more than these propaganda-based woke professors in these four universities. And I totally agree with him, because if we don't get some of these people out of harm's way in terms of teaching our kids, we're going to lose our country as we know it.
4: Senator, you know a lot about the university world, having been at the university there. First of all, my apologies. My daughter's going to Vanderbilt, and we all know what Vanderbilt did to the Crimson Tide. My apologies for that. But all kidding aside, how are the universities incorporating this? I mean, you know, we pay a lot of money to send our kids to these schools, and if you're not doing that, you're still paying a lot of money to these schools and taxes. You know, the one thing that the universities in America had, despite all the woke politics for a while, was we still were the best for STEM education and medical education and things like that. Are we on a good pace to incorporate AI education at our universities?
5: I think we're talking very favorably about it. Are we doing anything about it? That's the problem. We have to mandate what's going on in our 4-year schools and even through K-12. I'm going to do that in Alabama. We're going to start teaching our teachers online about AI. We're going to work and have an hour a day of AI K-12, and we're going to mandate that we do it in the proper channels through our 4-year universities. Now, the problem that we have, again, is we're going to be fighting these woke professors in these universities. I tell you, we're going to have trouble. You're going to have huge trouble in the Northeast around all these supposedly nonprofit Ivy League schools that, again, are infiltrated by Chinese and people from other countries that are going to fight back on this. And President Trump obviously is fighting back on it. But in the South, you can see the growth in this country. The growth in this country now is all over the South. People are moving out of the Northeast, moving to the South. They want to go to where the taxes are lower, but also education is better. Now, it is better in the South, but it can be much better. And we need to make some changes there. But it's almost gone in the Northeast because of all the woke socialism nonsense that Bernie Sanders and Elizabeth Warren are preaching. And this is just carrying on over into education.
1: Wow, very interesting conversation. He's the best. It's an Alabama day here. I love that on Cats and Cosby.
3: Great place to be.
1: A great place to be. Well, when we go back, we're going to come back and talk to James Galeano, former FBI special agent. Big news in the Nancy Guthrie case, and he's going to fill us in.
6: And now, Joe Concha sounds off.
7: 2028 presidential candidate, most likely, Gavin Newsom.
6: More after this. Celebrating 250 years of America, highlighting moments in history. Here's Jake Novak.
8: January 1975, Bill Gates drops out of Harvard after 3 semesters to dedicate himself full-time to his dream of making personal computing an accessible reality for everyone. The first real personal computer for sale, the Altair 8800, went up for sale in 1974. That's what spurred the need for software. And by 1979, Gates had founded Microsoft. 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
6: This is Moving America. Here's Jake Novak.
8: Fears of spying being done by Chinese-made vehicles aren't crazy, and one Israeli company is proving it. Elbit Systems, which makes some of Israel's most cutting-edge defense tech, is now banning the use of any Chinese-made vehicles in the company motor pool. So sure, those Chinese cars may seem like a good bargain, but it may cost you more than you know. With Moving America, I'm Jake Novak.
6: Joe Concha sounds off.
7: Gavin Newsom really knows how to diagnose people from afar, like President Trump. But this is the same guy who said this about Joe Biden. And then right after that, we're going to play what he thinks of Donald Trump's cognitive abilities. And this is the best unintentional comedy you'll ever hear.
9: I would be lying to you, and I won't lie to you, as it relates to the direct engagement I had with Joe Biden that ever suggested a cognitive decline.
10: This president appears unhinged, unmoored by reality and facts. Seems listless. He seems, dare I say, in decline.
7: Yeah, keep going that, Gavin. He also said that Joe Biden should go down as one of the greatest presidents of all time. Yep, he said that.
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6: 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It's Katz and Cosby on 77 WABC. Breaking news, WABC.
1: Well, there are some big developments, at least coming out in the Nancy Guthrie case. The second ransom note that some believe is credible is coming out. And just a few hours ago, Savannah Guthrie went out and put another big public plea for anybody with information to come forward that she would like to know what has happened to her mother. I can't believe it was February 1st when her mother went missing.
3: Let's let our listeners know. The second ransom note originally was not taken as credible?
1: Well, not taken as credible, at least not publicly. It just came out. The first one said, we took her and here's how much we would like. And it was about the cryptocurrency. The second one, John, that came out a couple days later, now is being made public. And apparently the family always sort of thought this was credible. And this one doesn't ask for money and says essentially that she died after being abducted. And they're not asking for money. So it's troubling. And if you remember the videos.
12: So why do they call a ransom note?
1: So, yeah, they're just using the phrase ransom note, to your point. It's not necessarily, but that's how they're referring to it. But who better than James Galeano, former special agent there, supervisory with the FBI.
12: The mayor.
1: And he also was out there on the scene, too. Let's not forget he was out there. James Galeano, what do you make of all this? And today, obviously, Savannah Guthrie sort of reaffirmed it, that they believe that there's something to maybe this. And she said, look, anybody who has information, I am begging you to come forward. It was so heartbreaking to see.
13: Yeah, Rita and everybody, great to join you guys as always. This story has befuddled law enforcement for going on 5 months now. Remember, Nancy Guthrie disappeared the night of January 31st. So we're going up on 5 months. In regards to the notes that have been sent, and obviously they've gone to a couple of local stations out there in Tucson, as well as the TMZ. None of them are going directly to law enforcement. And I think from what I hear through channels is the vast majority of them are opportunists, awful people that are looking to prey upon a family that is just devastated by an 84-year-old woman being basically spirited out of her house. They know she was injured. There were blood stains on the front porch. And now going on 5 months, this is a woman that needed medication. Just an awful, awful, awful story. And I'll close with this. Three things usually happen when it comes to kidnappings. Two of them are good and one is bad. The first two are a release, where the captors release the captive. A rescue, and I was on the FBI's hostage rescue team. It's something that we did and had great success with. And lastly, where I think we are now, guys, where it is essentially a recovery, where they are looking to find probably her remains.
1: Yeah, I mean, it seems like the family believes that, too, based on, like, even the video that they put out. And then her comments today seem, like she said, we'd like to still celebrate our mother. I mean, the verbiage definitely changed. You know what's shocking to me, James? And we talked about this. First of all, that sheriff over there, remember, he had the crime scene wide open. And then the FBI finally came in, but he seemed to be battling with the FBI. He should have been saying, please, I'll take whatever help I can. He seemed to be a bit territorial. So were there moments missed? Because it's shocking to me that there's not more leads.
13: Yeah, this is, the sheriff himself, Sheriff Nanos, about 10 years ago, was being investigated by the FBI and the Department of Justice out there in Tucson. It was related to civil asset forfeitures, that there were some misappropriated funds. He was never indicted, but one of his colleagues was, and that individual ended up taking his own life prior to going to jail. So I believe, and from what I heard on the ground while I was out there, there is a particular animus. And I'll just give you a couple of quick points. Why was the evidence, the DNA evidence and the biological evidence, shipped off to a lab in Florida, 2,000 miles away, instead of going straight to the FBI laboratory? It is unforgivable and unconscionable. As we all know, you've got smart listeners, DNA is such a tiny, it's tiny, tiny, tiny trace amounts. And once you test it or dilute it, then it becomes more and more difficult to run tests on that. Whatever's being given to the FBI has already been run through a Florida private lab, and I'm not casting aspersions on them, but you had the best laboratory facility, not in the country, in the world, at Quantico. And it wasn't sent there. It's unconscionable.
1: And James, they had a pizza guy. You may have been out there at that point because you were out there for a while, but they had a pizza guy who was delivering pizza and walks right up to the front door. It was like a day or two right after. So they didn't even have the crime scene blocked off.
13: Yeah, they didn't. They didn't shut the crime scene down or keep it shut down. I think after a couple of days, and then they had to go back and reclose it, reseal it again. And you know as well as I do, once a crime scene has been opened up to the public, now you're dealing with other DNA, other trace evidence, other biological evidence that's going to make this much, much, much more difficult to solve. And lastly, the proximity to the Mexican border. I worked in Mexico City for 2 years with the FBI. I know that country quite well. That area, which is about 60 miles south of Tucson, a place called Nogales, is a place that you wouldn't go to at night. It's a place that's run by the Sinaloa cartels. And I'm not suggesting that we have any details yet that this was cartel related, but I'm sure it's something that's being investigated.
1: Yeah, James, stay on it. We are so grateful, and we're just praying for some information for the Guthrie family. Thank you so much.
3: Thank you so much. And,
1: thank
3: keep,
1: you, James.
3: Keep fighting for America. And what do we all stand for?
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3: God bless America.
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20: I'm Cooper Lawrence. President Trump was on the campaign trail today. He visited a Mack truck assembly plant in Pennsylvania. White House correspondent Stacey Lynn.
21: In front of a rowdy crowd of Mack truck workers, President Trump held a campaign-style rally in Pennsylvania, turning a spotlight back on the economy.
22: Especially honored to be here in the place that builds some of the toughest vehicles on the road, Mack trucks.
21: He thanked them for their hard work.
22: Mack trucks is doing a great job.
21: And patted himself on the back for his.
22: I stood up to the trade cheaters. They're cheaters and abusers and violators of the world like no president has ever stood up before. And now I'm standing up again because Iran cannot have a nuclear weapon.
21: Stacey Lynn, Worldwide News Network, Washington.
20: President Trump is not going to like his Senate visit this week. On Wednesday, he will hold a GOP lunch where he'll push passage of the Save America Act. But Politico is reporting that outgoing senators plan to tell him the votes simply aren't there. Senate Majority Leader Chuck Schumer has fiercely opposed the Save Act, frequently labeling it as a voter suppression bill equivalent.
23: It's sci-fi voter suppression, authoritarianism by algorithm. Trump cares so little about Americans' freedom that he's trampling on their right to privacy just so he can take away their right to vote.
20: The president is also hitting out against gun violence in Chicago again. He posted on Truth Social, quote, "Lots of killing going on in Chicago. Why isn't Governor Pritzker calling me for help?" Well, the governor responded, saying,
24: "We've had some terrible tragedies that have occurred. It's why I have asked for help from the FBI, the DEA, the ATF, because going after guns and drugs and gangs is something that concerns me."
20: The governor also said he wishes the president would stop posting on social media and have federal agencies respond to his requests for help. The Supreme Court has sided with ExxonMobil over assets seized by Cuba. The court ruled that the oil company can seek compensation from assets that were seized in 1960 after Fidel Castro took power. The 6-3 decision was the second in as many months in favor of U.S. owners. Here's one way to win the lottery. A Florida cashier is accused of slipping a customer's windfall into her own pocket. Cops say 40-year-old Walmart employee Tamika Hall was charged with grand theft after a man tried to cash a $2,700 winning lottery ticket. Authorities say Hall told the elderly customer the amount was too high to pay, and that's when she pocketed it. But unfortunately for her, everything was caught on surveillance. She was arrested and fired. An ESPN draft analyst announced he had his left arm amputated following a major car accident in Missouri. Matt Miller took to X to say, "Fortunately, I can be writing this." This is the Worldwide News Network.

0: drawn back into it.
1: Okay. Yeah. So he gets redrawn back into it because I always think of myself as a Christian who hates Christianity. By the way, if you look at what he said, I think we already knew this, but it is convenient to hear him actually say it out loud and actually admit it. By the way, that audio I'm going to repost right now on X. You can follow me at Ben Ferguson Show, and you can share that everywhere in the world. So please do that. Now, let's move on from there. He also then says, reporting on his past comments, Sal Rico suggested the Bible not only affirms abortion access and has argued for reproductive rights using religious language, as I mentioned a moment ago, but then he goes on to say that, quote unquote, poverty is violence. Yes, pollution is violence. And yes, prison is violence. He also said people don't belong in cages. A line critics say sounds a lot like, you know, being soft on crime, right? Because he believes that you don't put someone in jail. This is a guy that is anti-police, bail reform, prison reform. He doesn't believe that if you commit heinous crimes, you should be behind bars. Now, all of this is inspired by his radical theology. Tallarico has actually praised an individual described as a trans queer Latinx theologian, saying that the Henderson, Espinoza, his work challenged his worldview as a cis white male. I'm just going to let that marinate for a second. So he praises Roberto Henderson Espinoza. He describes his spiritual, I guess, mentor, leader, whatever you want to call it, as a trans queer Latinx theologian. And he says the man's work challenges worldview as a cis white male. Now, James Calarico, he wants Texas voters to see a, quote, moderate Christian Democrat. But the record shows him saying God is non-binary, that there are six biological sexes, that there are pronouns that must be on your business card in politics especially, that abortion theology is in the Bible, that we shouldn't put human beings behind bars in cages, so let out all the prisoners and all the rapists and murderers and drug sellers, the fentanyl dealers that kill your kids. No, like we don't put them in jail. And on top of that, you got to have radical social justice language in everything. There is nothing moderate about James Tallarico. This is a progressive seminary individual who then was put on a direct pipeline to power as a wolf in sheep's clothes directly to the Senate pipeline for the radical left. This is packaging an AOC, packaging a Mondani, packaging a Newsom to try to turn a conservative state into one of the most radical states in America by doing what I just said about James Tallarico. Now, you got to ask yourself this question. Why is it that a lot of what I just said, especially if you're not really diving into the stuff on social media, why is it that the media isn't covering this? Like the number of people that are not covering what he said about his faith, Christianity, like this is so extreme. It's not mainstream at all. Okay, I want to play it one more time because it's a really important point. If you are claiming you're a Christian, this is what you believe about your Christianity, how is this not a leading headline news story in America today?
0: You know, I always think of myself as a Christian who hates Christianity,
2: yep.
0: Right? And like, I always get drawn back into it.
1: By the way, why would you be a Christian that hates Christianity? Is it because you actually hate what Christianity teaches, right? I mean, you're self-describing yourself in an interview with a self-described trans queer activist theologian. Tallarico says he hates Christianity. That is not mainstream. That is not normal. I also think it's interesting, and if you go back to the war on whiteness, I think that's a good way of putting it. Mr. Producer put this out on X a moment ago, and I'm going to play it. See, I'm always watching Mr. Producer. He reminded people that James Tallarico, and by the way, why did I have to see this pop up? Why didn't you tell me in my ear? I blame you for this. James Tallarico claims his identity as a white man limits what's possible. And then blames it on his cis identity. Listen carefully. This is, again, James in his own words.
0: When you started following me on Twitter, I you know, couldn't contain my my inner fanboy, because I read your book last year, and it continues to inspire me, and y'all's work continues to inspire me. I told you I was a boring, straight, cis white man, and then I added Presbyterian to spice it up. My imagination is also just limited by my own background and identity, right? My whiteness, my masculinity, all those things sure. limit my imagination about what's possible. So, and that's where, you know, Dr. Robin, your book helps me do that. I always think of myself.
1: Wow. Well, I wow. Like, all I can say on this is wow. He goes on to then say after that, the part about, I always think of myself as a Christian who hates Christianity. And I always get drawn back into it. This clearly to me seems like this is an individual that truly hates not only Christianity, but hates his country, right? I mean, this is the guy who says he hates Christians. He hates Christianity, right? And apparently he reads a very different Bible. Let me also remind you what the Senate Democrats had to say about this guy. They put this out. He was sitting there with James Carville and some other whack job. And I want you to hear what James Tallarico says in this interview.
2: And that applies to Muslims and Hindus. And
3: listen, I have...
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3: I have met so many Hindus, Buddhists, Sikh, Jews, Muslims, atheists, agnostics, who are more Christ-like than some of the Christians I serve with in the Texas legislature.
1: Wow. That is how much disdain this dude has for Christians. 877-381-3811. We'll take a quick break. Ben Ferguson filling in for the great one, Mark Levin. Much more coming up.
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9: That's a big story, but the big story here again, I just mentioned Mamdani, is what happened here a couple of days ago. Well, let me read this to you, okay, Norman Lewis? This is the title of a column in today's AM New York. You familiar with that, guys?
10: Yes.
9: Is that the one they give out on the subway? Right?
10: I don't think they actually have a physical paper anymore.
9: They used to, though.
10: They did, yeah.
9: I got to tell you, I think that when I first got to New York, we're talking about 10 years ago, I think I wrote sports for AM New York.
10: You did.
9: I did,
10: I remember
9: right?
10: that, yeah.
9: The very back of AM New York, there's a local sports column, and I think I wrote it for about 6 months. And then they had a guy that used to work at WFAN named John Yastrzemski.
11: I remember that.
9: JJ, he wrote it.
11: Yeah.
9: But now JJ writes the sports. You ready for this? In the Wave. In Rockaway.
10: Wow.
9: I don't even know if AM New York even has sports anymore. But here is the title of the column. It reads like this. Mamdani's first 100 days. Mamdani's first 100 days. Mayor, Speaker Menin, unite to open long delayed child care center as property tax dispute loom. And there's a picture, and I guess they're at a child care center. Maybe not. Maybe they're at City Hall. I don't know. I see a bunch of placards here that read child care for all, apply to 3K, 8 pre-K, path to 2K. And it's Mamdani smiling at Julie Menin, the speaker, while she's talking.
11: Okay.
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0: Welcome back. It is the Mark Levin Show. Ben Ferguson filling in for the great one. Nice to have you with us. Talking about James Tallarico. Want to get your reaction to who the Democrats are trying to make mainstream, even though they're radical and extremists, and it's important that we expose their words. I want to get your phone calls, your reaction to all this as well. 877-381-3811. 877-381-3811. There also seems to be a big obsession Tallarico has with trans children. Yes, that's creepy. I want to be clear about that. He was asked during an interview a question. And the question was, I'm going to say it for you and then I'm going to let you hear it in the interview. But he says, the host asked this question. What is something that you love that's not family or friends? Okay. I feel like we're playing, I feel like I'm Steve Harvey right now playing Family Feud. Okay. Something you love that's not family or friends. 100 people, you ask that question. What do you think the answer is going to be? Tallarico, listen to this answer and tell me if this will be up on the board.
1: Something that you love that's not family or friends.
2: I love, and just say this because it's on my mind, the trans children who showed up yesterday at the state capitol to advocate for their humanity. They shouldn't have to. But it was an inspiration to watch.
1: Something that you love.
0: That, by the way, that's creepy. That is not mainstream. That is not normal. Now, if this is something that's on his mind, then, and this is something that's that important in an interview, why are you scrubbing this from your website when you decided to run for for the Senate, right? For Texas? Why would you scrub this? Well, let's move to the Washington Free Beacon. Texas's Tallarico scrubbed website of statements supporting trans kids. That's something that was, remember, it was on his heart, it was on his mind. He loves trans kids, okay? And bold progressive ideas ahead of the Senate run. Tallarico, who represents a deep blue district in the state house, has, well, decided that, you know, the word progressive, we probably shouldn't have that on our campaign website. The website once promoted his support for trans kids and bold progressive ideas, quote unquote. That was then, around the time he launched a Senate campaign in a state that hasn't elected a Democrat to the upper chamber since 1988. All that changed. A Washington Free Beacon review is now found. Today, a Tallarico is trying to break the Texas Democratic dry spell. His campaign website makes no mention of his, quote unquote, progressive values. As a state lawmaker representing a deep blue Austin district, right? Remember, this is Austin, keep Austin weird. This is where the people from California come in. And that's who he represents. He basically represents California, that are the people that used to live in California that are now in this deep blue Austin district. And he gets to be weird and creepy in the Texas legislature. But now he's running for the whole state. So you got to change all that. So now Tallarico, who used to not be shy about broadcasting his radical leftist views, and honestly, those are the views that got him the attention of the Democratic Party, that then said you would be perfect to go to Washington, D.C., has now scrubbed a whole lot of stuff from his website. I'm going to have all that coming up for you next. Ben Ferguson filling in for Mark Levin, 877-381-3811, 877-381-3811. Don't forget, you can grab my podcast every day, the Ben Ferguson Podcast as well. We'll be right back.
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9: Police looking for three men who broke into a home in East Hills and stole cash. The break-in happened just before 4 in the morning on Monday on Melby Lane. A woman inside the home found the men in her kitchen. She screamed. They fled. Neighbors worry they could be the next victims.
10: Honestly, it's a scary thing to happen to me. It shouldn't happen to anyone in any neighborhood.
9: The men got away with $1,000 in cash. Police have made no arrests. A Great Neck man headed to prison for sexually assaulting a woman on a flight from Phoenix to New York. The flight in question happened back in 2022, during which Uriel Kakoff moved his seat to be next to the victim. She reportedly fell asleep and then woke to Kakoff touching her inappropriately. He was arrested, charged with sex assault, to which he pled guilty and now sentenced to 6 months in prison. Horse-drawn carriage rides have resumed in Central Park nearly a week after a tourist died in a carriage crash.
11: Now, there's been growing calls from animal rights activists and elected officials to shut down the longtime tradition of horse carriage rides. Union officials for the horse carriage drivers are in favor of safety changes, but not a ban. Animal rights activist Edita Bernkrantz says changes won't cut it.
12: No amount of regulation or reform can prevent the next horse from spooking and killing someone.
11: There's a hearing on a bill next month that calls for the end of horse-drawn carriages in Central Park.
9: Alan Dershowitz, former defense attorney for the late sex criminal Jeffrey Epstein, will testify now before the House Oversight Committee.
13: Dershowitz helped obtain a plea deal for Epstein in 2008. Epstein pleaded guilty to prostitution charges in Florida and got immunity for federal sex trafficking charges. Dershowitz is set to appear July 20th for an interview with the committee. I'm Michael Kastner.
9: And that's news for Long Island on WLIR, Long Island's most listened to radio station. I'm Noam Layden.
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15: Here's how the stock market made out today.
16: There was a big tech sell-off on Wall Street on Tuesday, which started in South Korea overnight, worked its way through Europe, and ended up here. There's a growing sense that tech company spending on AI may not provide comparable returns down the road. Names like Nvidia, Intel, AMD, and SanDisk all lower for the day, though these stocks are up huge amounts for the year. The Dow spent most of Tuesday in the green, but ended in the red. The Nasdaq was down 2%, the S&P 1.4%. And after the closing bell, FedEx, a global bellwether when it comes to inflation, earnings topped estimates thanks to cost savings and the recent spin-off of its freight.
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1: All right, welcome back. It's the Mark Levin Show. Ben Ferguson with you. Want to remind you, all the audio I'm playing and all the stuff I'm giving you about James Tallarico, who's running for Senate in Texas, I'm tweeting every bit of this out so you guys can make it go viral. So if you've not followed me on X, you can do it at Ben Ferguson Show. Also, I'll put all this in the podcast as well, so you can download the Ben Ferguson podcast and the Mark Levin podcast. You can share it with your family and friends. Now, if you just joined us, we're talking about James Tallarico. He scrubbed trans kids and bold progressive ideas and the word progressive from his website ahead of his Senate run. Now, if your record is so great, why are you hiding it? I think many Americans deserve the real Tallarico, not the campaign makeover version. And what are some of the other things that he decided to, you know, maybe just like get rid of? And it's because he believes that the voters will think he's too extreme, so he's having to lie to you, all right? On his website's homepage, the 37-year-old said he was, quote, not afraid to stand up to Republican extremism. Now, what is extremism? If you're a Christian that doesn't hate Christianity, would that be extremism? I mean, I do believe that's a fair question to ask, right? Like, if you believe that that as a Christian, this is, again, how he describes himself, who hates Christianity, does that mean if I'm a Christian that loves Christianity that and loves Jesus, that I'm an extremist?
2: I always think of myself as a Christian who hates Christianity.
1: Yep. Okay, so if that is the basis for saying, then if I say that I love the Lord and that I'm a Christian, I'm proud to be a Christian, and that I believe and what the Bible actually states, does that mean I'm a Republican extremist? I'm pretty sure now I qualify for that. He also boasts about leading, quote, the fight against their efforts, referring to you and I, to bully trans kids. Now, I don't want to bully trans kids. I actually want to protect kids from body mutilation. And if you're 18 or older and you want to cut it off, your manhood, like, knock yourself out. If you're a dude and you want to add fake boobies to your chest and then go, like, flash people on the White House lawn when the next Joe Biden's in office, knock yourself out as long as you're an adult. I do want to protect children from body mutilation and things that are irreversible that their parents and the psychos in the medical community that see these kids as nothing more than a seven-figure payday because of lifetime care trying to convince your body that you're the opposite sex of what you were actually born, that's what I have a problem with. I'm not bullying trans kids. I want to protect kids from body mutilation, because, by the way, when I also thought I was Superman when I was a kid, but my parents didn't let me jump off a roof, okay? I thought I was Spider-Man, but they didn't let me, you know, jump off of a moving car thinking I could shoot a web and save myself before I hit the ground. So why would you then let a little kid who is clearly being pushed by their parents to cut their genitalia off? That doesn't make sense. Or have a hysterectomy. That doesn't make sense. So when he says, I'm an extremist because I want to protect kids from this extremism, I'm fine with him calling me that, but why is it off your website now? He also says that we as Christians, conservatives, want to ban books and whitewash our history curriculum. Quote, gut public education with a private school voucher scam. By the way, I that's not what I want to do. I want our kids to be able to go to the best schools available, and I don't want specifically poor children, a lot of them, by the way, are minorities, to grow up in a failing school with no chance or hope of getting out or getting a better education. That's what I'm not in favor of. I want kids to be able to get the best education they can. And if that means that they're stuck in a failing school district, in a failing school, then they should have the chance to get a voucher to go to a better school. He also says the reason why conservatives are in favor of school vouchers is because, quote, we want to force their Christian nationalist agenda on the people of Texas. That was on his website. So you really just want to force people into religion and in a Christian nationalist agenda. Not what I believe at all, but okay, we'll keep moving on. The site also lists Tallarico's accomplishments in that section. It presented Tallarico as a champion of bold progressive legislation. Okay, so where is that now? Let me tell you what used to be up there. As a former middle school teacher, this is his words, and one of the youngest elected officials in Texas, I'm not afraid to stand up to Republican extremism. I've led the fight against their efforts to bully trans kids, ban books, whitewash our history curriculum, gut public education with a private school voucher scam, and force their Christian nationalist agenda onto the people of Texas. Where is that now? Not to be found. Quote, I'm committed to building momentum for bold, progressive ideas, no matter how long it takes, Tallarico wrote, according to an archived version of the site from August of 2025. Less than a year ago, he was saying this on his website, but now he's running and he's like, oh, I got to get rid of all this that I actually believe and lie to the people. I've introduced ambitious legislation to give every Texas teacher a $15,000 raise, legalize marijuana, because that's good for the kids, combat climate change, and repeal anti-union laws that keep workers from organizing. So he wants union to be bold and powerful, to be able to take over the school system, that you don't have a voucher system so kids can't get out. This is who this guy is. But then he got the makeover. And the site got a makeover in early September. We now know this for a fact. Tallarico launched a Senate campaign. The homepage credits Tallarico with fighting billionaire mega donors rather than Republican extremism. Then it says a Meet James Tallarico section touts the Democrats' efforts to expand job opportunities for young adults rather than fight for trans kids. So that changed. And then the site's Why I'm Running page says the biggest divide in this country is not left versus right, it's top versus bottom. And the word progressive has vanished from the entire website everywhere. So why the revisions? I can tell you why. Tallarico knows he has to be a pathological liar. Because if he wants to swap a House, State, Senate seat in the liberal Keep Austin Weird district for a United States Senate seat representing Texas, then in a state that has not sent a Democrat to the Senate since 1988 when Lloyd Benson was elected to serve a fourth term, okay, then this is apparently what he thinks he has to do. Now, if you want to know how liberal the district that Tallarico comes from is, just to put it in perspective, Kamala Harris won Tallarico's Austin district by nearly 50 points in 2024. When Donald Trump won Texas by nearly 14 points, Kamala Harris won Tallarico's district by nearly 50 points. In his earlier races, Tallarico presented himself as a Democrat with endorsements from left-wing groups like Liberal Austin Democrats, who's fighting back against Republican extremism. Now he says he's an eighth generation Texan, former middle school teacher, Presbyterian seminarian, running to take his fight against corruption to Washington. Anybody buying this? I'm not. Now, Tallarico's campaign did not respond to any requests for comments in the website change. Secured not only the Democratic nomination in March when he defeated Congressman Jasmine Crockett by 6 points, he has spent much of his campaign since then repudiating the left-wing positions that, well, got him to national prominence in the first place. I'll give you an example. Last month, he walked back a controversial comment in which he argued that God is non-binary, telling CBS News that the cringy statement missed the mark. He went on to tell a Texas attorney and podcast host that he opposes gender reassignment surgeries for minors. Well, that's not what you said your entire career. As a state representative, in fact, Tallarico voted against a bill that would have banned the procedures on minors and argued in a floor speech that it was about, quote, discriminating against people who are transgender. So he wanted to mutilate children and voted to do that in the state legislature in Texas. Tallarico, by the way, who has a soft spot for trans kids, as he mentioned earlier, has not said where he stands even on hormone treatment for children. He has also said he supports Texas's enormous oil and gas industry, though he actually introduced legislation in the state house that would have required climate change lessons in Texas public schools and implemented statewide green energy mandates, which would have shut down oil and gas industry in Texas. But now he's like, oh yeah, I'm in favor of, you know, drilling. Sure, we believe you. Now, you put all this together, The same guy that tells you that billionaires are evil is the same guy that has billionaire-funded super PACs that is actually led by Tallarico's first chief of staff. He has run ads that are perfectly aligned with the instructions and the institutions of the radical left billionaires that are pushing so many of these radical ideas in America. But what does he say back when he was, you know, in the legislature? Oh, the rich people are evil. We got to take more of their money. I tell all of this to you so that, one, you understand who we're dealing with here, okay? Not only is this what we are dealing with now with the Democratic Party, but understand they are finding the most radical and extreme people they can find to run and then lying. Okay? And then lying. Straight up lying. And why are they lying? For one reason. Because they know that if they tell you what they actually believe when running statewide, they will not get elected. This is evil on a level that I can't even, I never would have understood. When you say you're a Christian that hates Christianity, that is a level of evil that is hard to get your mind around. 1-877-381-3811. 1-877-381-3811. Ben Ferguson, filling in for the great one, Mark Levin. We'll be right back.
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1: Worldwide News Network update. I'm Cooper Lawrence. In Miami's Little Havana, Scotland fans have invaded the city ahead of their team's World Cup match against Brazil tomorrow, and fans like this man have felt love for their hosts.
2: Little Havana has become Little Scotland. So, you know, we're having a great welcome. We've had a great welcome from everybody in America. They've been so friendly. You know, it's just been such a great experience.
1: Scotland's a big underdog tomorrow. It's time to put the juice box down, kids. A very robust study published in the journal Circulation finds it's linked to high blood pressure later on. The 25-year study of more than 25,000 people found kids who drank two or more servings of sugary juice daily had a 52% higher likelihood of developing hypertension by the time they were adults. This is the Worldwide News Network.
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4: Here's the truth. Nobody wants to deal with the truth. President Biden should have never been elected president of the United States. Oh, go get me Kamala Harris. She's going to take me to the White House. There's a reason, President Biden. I think going back to 88, when you tried to run, and it never worked for you. And if you had never been the president of the United States, this family in tremendous pain and tremendous agony, these two parents and her sister will never, ever be the same again. And if you hadn't been elected, Biden, this child probably would be alive wrapping up her freshman year. Now, Mom Donnie. So you had the incident in Brooklyn. The Brooklyn Narcotics Unit, buy and bust. They believe they got the right guy. It was the wrong guy in a liquor store. It gets very physical. We haven't seen part one of the tape, only part two. The man is punched numerous times in the face, but of course, you should not have resisted, sir. Please don't resist. So now there's an update. Mom Donnie hates the cops. These two officers are on desk duty. They've lost their guns, their badges. Mom Donnie swoops in and has disbanded the entire unit.
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Welcome back. It is the Mark Levin Show. Ben Ferguson filling in for the great one. It's so nice to have you with us. I want to get some of your phone calls. 1-877-381-3811. Everything I'm telling you right now will be in my podcast. I can promise you that. If you want to know all the things I said about Tallarico today, so download the Ben Ferguson podcast wherever you get your podcasts, and you'll have that list to share. Also be the Mark Levin podcast as well tomorrow. By the way, I'm not done with Tallarico. I just got a text sent to me. It was like, Ben, you're forgetting some of the things he said. And I go back to an old list. I was like, you're absolutely right. Thank you. A buddy of mine said this to me. He goes, let's just go back. Remember the other things. Because I gave you the more recent stuff that's broken. Let me go back to some of the basics he also said.

0: right? James Tallarico on the American flag, he described it this way. It's such a complicated symbol. Think the guy loves America? I'll let you decide. Quote, having more police in our schools will disproportionately impact our students of color, in particular our black boys. James Tallarico, 2024, you can't call yourself a Christian and destroy God's creation with greenhouse gases. James Tallarico in 2023, if that doctor believed that not providing the gender-affirming care would do more harm than good, then the doctor would provide that care. So you find a crazy doctor who wants to cut off and cut things off, and he says it's going to do more harm if he doesn't, then fine, we'll let you do it. Tallarico, quote, no need to sit and cry over your whiteness or your masculinity. Use it. Tallarico Reddit. On Reddit, here's what he said on AMA. The first thing is to elect candidates who recognize institutional racism and are committed to dismantling it. James Tallarico. Trans activists who weaponize Christianity to push a far-left agenda to mutilate children. Apparently, he thinks that's God is, again, non-binary. He agreed with that statement. Tallarico also pushed God is non-binary and the Bible endorses abortion. You know that. I mentioned that earlier. And, oh, this is a good one. I forgot. Tallarico on borders, he's an open border supporting guy, saying, quote, our southern border should be like our front porch. There should be a giant welcome mat out front. So if you want to have a country that is completely lost, there's no law and order, we don't put people in cages, he described it. God's non-binary. There are six genders. And the Bible says that abortion is morally right and justified and you can do it. Oh, and we should be able to cut off kids' body parts at a young age and give them hormone treatment and hysterectomy and things that would never bring them back to the way they were before. Like, remember the whole idea of do no harm? Imagine sterilizing a child, and then they get older, like, wait, I didn't want this as my parents, or whoever it was, or I was confused at the time, and now I believe I'm a girl. Like, well, sorry, you can't have kids now. We've already fit. We took care of that for you when you were 6 years old, or seven, or eight, or whatever it is. Like, that's sick on a level that it is sick on a level that I can't even comprehend, and yet here we are having this discussion. That's the problem that I have with this Tallarico guy. And this, by the way, is exactly what he wants to happen. He wants this type of radical ideology. What he doesn't want, okay, so you understand, is for actual Christians that are normal and sane to be in charge. And if your kid is in a failing school, good. That means I'm in charge of their mind, so I don't want to give that up. Let all of that sink in. 1-877-381-3811. 1-877-381-3811. Let me go to Dave, line two. Welcome. You're on the Mark Levin Show. Ben Ferguson with you. Hi.
1: Hey, thank you for taking my call. While I agree with 95% of what you're saying, I don't understand the issue with God being non-binary. God has been described as pure spirit. Quoting directly from the Catechism of the Catholic Church. He is pure spirit, non-binary, and neither male nor female. And that has been the official Catholic position since 1215.
0: I'm trying to be respectful in my response. You're now trying to convince me that God isn't a man.
1: Correct, and that is the official position of the Catholic Church and most mainstream Protestant churches.
0: Not most mainstream Protestant churches. I'm not Catholic, so I'm not going to argue with you on Catholicism on this one. I will, however, argue with you on Bible-believing and preaching churches. They're not saying that God's non-binary. That's not true. The Bible, by the way, let me be very clear, does not describe God as non-binary. and the modern sense of gender identity, that's for darn sure. Okay, like he talks, they talk about God as spirit. Okay, that's spirit. There's God in the Holy Trinity. You can talk about that, but the Bible consistently refers to God using masculine language as Father, as King, as Lord, as He, as Him. Jesus taught his followers to pray, our Father in heaven, not our non-binary God. Now, I don't know what you're doing in your Catholic church, but I can tell you in the Christian church, you're just flat out wrong. We'll be right back.
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5: I'm Cooper Lawrence. President Trump was on the campaign trail today. He visited a Mack truck assembly plant in Pennsylvania.
6: At long last, you finally have a president who is putting workers first, putting Pennsylvania first, and putting America first. We're doing that, and we're doing it like nobody's ever seen before.
5: The president also used the opportunity to tout the reopening of the Strait of Hormuz, which he says will lead to more oil flowing and lower gas prices.
6: Flowed out of the Strait of Hormuz, a very beautiful place. That's the most oil in the history of the Strait. No, it's never been any, you've never seen anything like that.
5: House Democratic Leader Hakeem Jeffries held a press conference discussing the primary elections taking place in New York, Maryland, and Utah. He also took the opportunity to criticize President Trump's handling of Iran, calling it a, quote, reckless war of choice, saying it backfired and failed to improve U.S. national security.
7: Iran, unfortunately, is now stronger. And the American people have been forced to pay the price, including as a result of the higher gas prices and higher food prices that can be directly attributed to the Trump Republican reckless war of choice in Iran.
5: The Government Accountability Office says only a quarter of the Pentagon's most expensive fighter jets are fully combat ready. News Nation's Brooke Schaefer.
8: The Department of War's most costly weapon system has not met performance goals, and costs to sustain the aircraft continue to increase. The F-35's mission capable rate, how often it's ready to perform at least one of its tasks, has been sliding too, dropping from 67% 5 years ago to 44% last year. The declining readiness and the increased cost is something the GAO says it has been tracking for the last decade, with a major issue being a lack of spare parts for maintenance.
5: The NHL is exploring a potential expansion to Texas.
9: Reports say that Houston and Austin are among the possibilities for league expansion. The NHL's Board of Governors held their annual post-Stanley Cup final and pre-draft meeting on Tuesday in New York, where sources say expansion was a discussion point. There is no guarantee the NHL would add a 33rd team, but it is a first step toward becoming the largest professional sports league in North America, surpassing the NFL. Bill Rakoff, Worldwide News Network.
5: An Australian air conditioner cleaner has been crowned the world's loudest person by the Guinness Book of World Records after shouting the word now at 122.4 decibels.
10: Now! Microphone!
5: The 58-year-old said it took 7 attempts to hit the mark, leaving his voice shot for days afterwards. This is the Worldwide News Network.
2: If you missed Rita Cosby, here's what you missed.
11: Zoran Mondani. Also, so many of the comments coming out this week. We also have now a primary race in the New York governor's race. And you got a lot of crazy comments coming from Democrats. Later on, we're going to talk about Benny Thompson. And he asked, this is the guy who was on the January 6th committee, remember, who just happened to destroy the evidence after the January 6th hearings. Surprise, surprise, surprise. But Benny Thompson asked Kristi Noem, the Secretary of Homeland Security, talked about the unfortunate accident of the National Guard troops being opened fire upon by that Afghan refugee. The unfortunate accident? It's not an accident. The guy was preparing for it for a while. He drove for days across country, drove thousands of miles, planned it, staked it out, opened fire. It's intentional. So why are Democrats trying to minimize it like it just happens to be some flash in the pan accident? It's not an accident. It is a horrible, disgusting crime that needs to be punished. And yet Benny Thompson used the phrase unfortunate accident. Well, here is Zoran Mondani. Here is what he had to say. He put out this video this week. This is another crazy thing. Puts out a video on how to avoid getting arrested by ICE. Puts it on his social media. Here he is.
12: Last weekend, ICE attempted to raid Canal Street and detain our immigrant neighbors. As mayor, I'll protect the rights of every single New Yorker. And that includes the more than 3 million immigrants who call this city their home. But we can all stand up to ICE if you know your rights. If you encounter ICE, these are the things that every New Yorker should know. First, ICE cannot enter into private spaces like your home, school, or a private area of your workplace without a judicial warrant signed by a judge. That looks like this.
13: If ICE does not have a judicial warrant signed by a judge, you have the right to say, I do not consent to enter, and the right to keep your door closed.
12: Sometimes ICE will show you paperwork that looks like this and tell you that they have the right to arrest you. That is false.
13: ICE is legally allowed to lie to you, but you have the right to remain silent.
12: If you're being detained, you may always ask, am I free to go, repeatedly, until they answer you.
13: You are legally allowed to film ICE as long as you do not interfere with an arrest.
12: It is important to remain calm during any interaction with ICE or law enforcement. Do not impede their investigation, resist arrest, or run. One last thing. New Yorkers have a constitutional right to protest. And when I'm mayor, we will protect that right. New York will always welcome immigrants. And I will fight each and every day to protect, support, and celebrate our immigrant brothers and sisters.
11: How is that not obstruction or aiding and abetting? Here's some tips to avoid ICE. Here's some things you don't have to do. If it doesn't look like a real warrant, you don't have to let them in.
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16: He's here. He's here. Now, broadcasting from the underground command post, deep in the bowels of a hidden bunker, somewhere under the brick and steel of a nondescript building, we've once again made contact with our leader, Mark Levin.
0: Hour two, it is so nice to have you with us. Ben Ferguson filling in for the great one, Mark Levin. I'll be back with you when he comes back from Israel. And if you just join us, we've been talking about who is James Tallarico. What is James Tallarico? Actually, what does he believe? What does he think? Right? Like, who is this guy? Let me go back to, there was a caller before the break that said something that's very interesting. There's a lot of people saying that God is non-binary. Why are they saying that God is non-binary? Okay, they're saying it because James Tallarico said this.
17: I listened to 15 hours of testimony on this bill. The worst part for me was the number of Christians who used scripture to justify hurting children. Even on this floor today, a member tried to justify a hateful amendment in the name of God's law. So let's talk about that.
0: Right. By the way, this is the trans bill, all right? This is talking about trans and protecting trans kids. He's like, no, let's mutilate them, okay? So you understand the context. Keep listening.
17: The first two lines of the Bible, the first two lines in Genesis, use two different Hebrew words to describe God. One is the masculine Hebrew noun for divinity. The second is the feminine Hebrew noun for spirit. God is both masculine and feminine and everything in between. God is non-binary. In Genesis 1:26, God speaks of God's self in the plural, saying, "Let us make human beings in our image to be like us." That's the infinite multitude of God, the masculine, the feminine, and everything in between. Trans children are God's children, made in God's own image. There's nothing wrong with them, nothing at all. They are perfect, they are beautiful, and they are sacred. Bullying children is immoral. It's a sin, a special kind of sin.
0: Okay, now let's break that down. Number one, no one's bullying trans kids. What they're doing in Texas, because we're not insane, is we're making sure that you can't mutilate children when all of a sudden they get old and they're like, wait, where did my breasts go? Wait, where did my penis go? Wait, why do I have a hysterectomy? Why did you guys screw me up with all these hormones? Why did you do things that are irreversible and permanent damage to me? And I go back to, I believe that I was a superhero when I was a kid. My parents did not let me jump off a roof because I thought I could fly. But let's get into the theology aspect of this. And I will be the first to tell you, I am not a pastor. I want to be clear about that. Do I believe in God? Absolutely. Do I believe that God is my personal Lord and Savior? Yes. Am I a Christian? Yes. Have I sinned? Yes. Do I believe in forgiveness? Yes. Do I believe that man is perfect? No. Am I perfect? Absolutely not. Have I made mistakes in my life? Yes, you better believe it. Thank goodness I believe in a God who is compassionate and loving and kind. Now, with that being said, so you understand where I'm coming from, let's talk about the Bible and this idea now that a bunch of people believe that God is non-binary. The Bible does not describe God as non-binary. Certainly not, as I said earlier, in the modern sense of gender identity. And this is, by the way, an area where if you talk to theologians and denominations, like they will tell you this as well. Now, you can find people like Tallarico, who went to seminary, who will say, well, God is a spirit, and he'll quote what he just quoted there in Genesis. Okay, what does Jesus say? Jesus says God is spirit, and those who worship him must worship in spirit and truth. That is in the Gospel of John. Is that like non-binary? No, it's not. Because God is spirit, right? Orthodox Christianity has historically taught that God is not, well, biologically male or female like human beings. That's what the line comes from. Okay. Let's go to the language of the Bible. The Bible is redundant in its consistency when it refers to God using masculine, not non-binary, but masculine language. You look at the Old Testament, you look at the New Testament. By the way, things change between the Old and the New Testament, but one thing that doesn't change between the Old and the New Testament is God being referred to as Father, that is male, King, that is male, not queen, Lord, that is male, and he and him is in the Old and the New Testament. God also taught all of his followers to pray our Father, not our non-binary person, being, okay, in heaven. Our Father in heaven, that's in Matthew, if you want to look it up. again, I'm not a pastor, but I can read the Bible well, and I understand what male and female is, and I understand when they're using masculine words to describe the creator of the earth. The Bible also says humans are male and female. They do not have, let's be clear, non-binary. In fact, if you really want to go into the Bible and you really want to do a deep dive, go into the Bible and see what the Bible says about men laying with men and women laying with women. See what happened to the town where that was going on. Is that me being mean? No, but I'm going to tell you the truth on it. One of the most cited passages is this, quote, in the book of Genesis. So God created mankind in his own image, male and female, he created them. I don't know how much more you need than that. This is teaching two sexes that were created by God, not six, as Tallarico says there are. Now, does the Bible sometimes use, quote, feminine imagery of God? That's another question I've been asked, all right? So let's talk about that. God conforming Israel like a mother, excuse me, let me re-say that. God comforting Israel, this is my handwriting's bad here, like a mother comforts a child. That was in the book of Isaiah. That is not saying that God is a woman. What he was saying was, is like, look, I've had coaches that have in life, when I was training and had those ups and downs, they used motherly instincts. Maybe they learned from their own mother, understanding that there's certain times to be tough on me and there's certain times to give me a hug or to give encouraging words. Does that mean that I'm saying that all my male coaches were women? No, that's not what it's saying. Same thing in the Bible. Jesus also compared himself to a hen gathering chicks in the Gospel of Matthew. Okay, does that mean that he's saying he's non-binary? Of course not. These are metaphors. And these are metaphors describing God's care and compassion. It's not statements that God is a female, which many on the left have like lost their minds, falling over themselves, trying to convince people that there's like six genders and that God's non-binary. So I go back to just 1 + 1 = 2 here, okay? The historic Christian position is clear because the words in the Bible. God, Jesus, was a dude. God revealed himself using masculine names and titles, especially the word Father, over and over again. This is not controversial. I go back to the perfect point here with this guy that's crazy. Don't trust a Christian who describes his Christian faith this way.
18: Yeah, and that's, you know, I always think of myself as a Christian who hates Christianity.
0: Yep. Like that's when you should stop listening to the preaching of James Tallarico. This is a radical, crazy person who says he thinks of himself as a Christian who hates Christianity. That is a wolf in sheep's clothes. If this guy hates Christianity, by the way, he also hates meat and has a vegan campaign. He also hates guns. He also hates oil. He thinks white people are inherently racist and that the Bible justifies abortion and that God is non-binary. We should all call him out for exactly what he is, a crazy person. Someone that I do not want to be in Washington, D.C., making decisions about the future of this country. And then you go back to who inspires James Tallarico. It is a trans queer Latinx theologian. I don't know how else to put it. This Dr. Henderson Espinoza has a book, I think it was called Activist Theology. James Tallarico back in February of 2021 was holding the book in his hand, tweeted out a picture and said, I'm a big fan. I read Activist Theology last year. As a progressive Christian in Texas, your work is inspirational. I would love to talk with you. What I mean, and by the way, to normalize transgenderism is also a disaster waiting to happen. Joe Rogan, by the way, on his show recently pointed this out. It was a great point. 7 out of the last 7 school shooters in a row have been trans. If you really want to fight me on it, 1 was non-binary, which is, I guess you could describe as like diet trans. Okay? So 7 out of the last 7 school shooters in a row have been trans. It's a mental health issue. We stopped treating it as a mental health issue, and then we started celebrating a mental health issue. And that's exactly what James Tallarico is trying to do. Senator Josh Hawley, Missouri, slamming on Fox News Channel, James Tallarico saying this.
19: It's so weird. This guy is just so weird. And seeing that he's a Christian who hates Christianity, I think pretty much sums it up. I know this is a guy who believes that men ought to be playing women's sports and men ought to be in women's locker rooms. I guess maybe we read a different Bible. I'm pretty sure the Bible says that male and female, God created them, and he saw that it was good. So I think maybe Tallarico ought to knock it off, maybe read the scripture a little bit more, quit telling women that they should accept men in their locker rooms, quit saying that God is non-binary, which is another of his quotes. There's not 200 genders, there's 2. There's nothing wrong with being a woman or being a man. And I just think this guy, he's got to be the weirdest Senate candidate out there this year for the Democrats, and that is really saying something.
0: I could not agree with Josh Hawley more on this one, by the way. He's absolutely right. 877-381-3811. If you want to know what blasphemy sounds like, look up the word blasphemy, okay? James Tallarico, I always think of myself as a Christian who hates Christianity. That is blasphemy. 877-381-3811. Ben Ferguson filling in for Mark Levin. 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
26: So this is all wrong. How do you demand the officers be fired and we haven't seen part one of the tape? We've only seen the highly salacious material in the tape. We haven't seen what actually provoked this. This is why I will not call for these officers to be fired. They are due process. And by the way, Mamdani, when you get rid of all the cops, who's going to protect us? You? Are you going to do the job? No, you're busy pandering every chance you get. You know, mayors do politics, but you take it to an extreme, Mamdani. The Detective Endowment Association, they want a law where you have to stay 25 feet away from police operations. You can't drive a vehicle towards an ICE officer and then go, oh, I'm a victim. I'm sorry the woman lost her life. The man, you can't interfere while they're getting physical. And you can't interfere and then it's the end of the world because it didn't work out. I mean, it's tragic, but we can't have two sets of rules. So Mamdani is such bad news, such bad luck. He embraces Mr. Met, Mrs. Met. The team hasn't won since. The New York Mets. Mamdani goes to the team and Mr. Met, you know, the guy with the baseball head, Mrs. Met, the baseball head. They haven't won since. Thank you, Mamdani. Oh, but you're a pretty boy and, you know, you're so popular and the masses love you. Not the baseball teams. Bad news bears. Mamdani.
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0: All right, welcome back. It is the Mark Levin Show. Ben Ferguson filling in for the great one. I want to get straight into your phone calls, get your reaction, all that we've been talking about. 877-381-3811. 877-381-3811. Let me go to, I think it's Summy. I think I got that right, in Texas on line five. You are on the Mark Levin Show. Hi.
1: Hey, good evening.
0: How are you?
1: My impression of Tallarico, he's a walking church of Sardis. If not that, if you can imagine, a church of Sodom. I can think of no better title.
0: So it's interesting what's happening with like Christianity now and faith. There is a divide. One of them is preaching kumbayaism, as I call it, which is offend no one, only just give warm hugs and childlike stories and make it like an inspirational book. And then hopefully the numbers get bigger, more people give to your church, and then you become a mega pastor. That's like option one. Then there's this other part of it, which is like, and I saw this recently up in the Northeast. We were in Cape Cod, and it's, you know, Pride Month, right? And there's all these churches up there with gay flags and gay pride. I'm like, this is just blasphemy, but okay. Like, the Bible's extremely clear on it. And if you want to celebrate that, that's fine. But that's this part of where we have now allowed for Christianity and religion, organized religion, just like completely be bastardized by extremists and these ideals and not pushing back. Like, I didn't write the Bible, but I believe it. And I don't believe you pick and choose it. And I don't believe you just whitewash it. And I don't believe you don't quote things that, quote, will offend. By the way, like, the Bible is offensive to sin. I've sinned. I think everybody that I know has sinned. I think everybody that I know struggles with sin, some sins more than others, and that's the reality of the situation. But to act like you never talk about these things is absurd. Like, it is completely absurd. And it's frustrating from my viewpoint that we're now in a scenario where you can even like entertain this idea. Like people are like, oh yeah, God's non-binary. Like, wait, what? Wait, huh? Oh yeah, the Bible says abortion's good. What in what world? You know, there's six genders. No, there's not. There are not six genders. You are lying. That is not a thing. It doesn't exist. You are lying. And unfortunately, is I think Christians are so worried like about offending people now. I by the way, don't, if you're offended, it's not, I didn't write it. I didn't write it. I didn't. I'm not one of the wise men. I'm not one of the apostles. I didn't write the Bible. I do believe in it, and I believe what it says, and I don't think you cherry pick and pick and choose, because that's not actually believing in it. And if you're, let me put it a different way. If you're going to a church that doesn't preach things that offend people, then you're probably at a church that is there more for entertainment and filling pews and kumbayaism than they actually are the gospel. The gospel is offensive to many. In fact, the gospel is offensive to everyone if you're a sinner. It'd be like going to therapy and the person you go to therapy only encourages your bad behavior or doesn't say anything to offend you. Like, that would be pointless. Right, you go to therapy to talk about hard and tough things, right? Sometimes it's your fault, sometimes it's someone else's fault, sometimes it's something else. Like, it can be a multitude of things. But imagine if you only went to therapists and encouraged your bad behavior because they didn't want to offend you. That would be really stupid to pay for that. Well, that's basically James Tallarico summed up. Ben Ferguson, filling in for the great one, Mark Levin. We'll be right back.
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5: Unions representing Long Island Railroad workers have ratified the new contract 1 month after a strike disrupted service. At least 96% of union members voted in favor of the contract that provides workers with a 14% wage increase over 4 years' time. That fourth and final year of the new contract was a major point of contention during negotiations and led to the strike. It contains a 4.5% pay increase that final year. A Roslyn Heights woman has been hospitalized after being rescued from her burning home Sunday night. Fire crews responded to the home on Schoolhouse Lane around 11 o'clock in the evening Sunday. Family members told firefighters the elderly woman was trapped inside. They went in to get her. The woman's injuries listed as critical, but it's not clear if they're life-threatening at this point. Brookville police are still looking for the man that they say stabbed his roommate on the LIU Post campus last Friday night. Chief Kenneth Lack addressed the public saying if anyone has seen 44-year-old Eddie Javier Villalobos Novoa, they should call police. According to reports, Novoa and the victim were intoxicated. They began arguing, which led to the stabbing. The victim hospitalized with non-life-threatening injuries. A Great Neck man is headed to prison for sexually assaulting a woman on a flight from Phoenix to New York. The flight in question happened June 15, 2022, during which Uriel Katkoff moved his seat to be next to the victim. She'd reportedly fallen asleep and then woke when Katkoff was touching her inappropriately. The man arrested and charged with sexual assault. He did plead guilty and was sentenced to 6 months in prison. That's news for Long Island on WLIR, Long Island's most listened to radio station. I'm James Flippin.
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7: Supreme Court issued several opinions this morning, but Washington correspondent Stacey Lynn reports there are still many big rulings pending.
8: Over the next 2 weeks, the justices will release about a dozen more final opinions, including high-profile decisions on presidential power, birthright citizenship, the Federal Reserve, and transgender athletes.
7: Despite growing up in the age of AI, most Gen Alpha kids are eyeing careers where they can work with their hands. A survey of 2,000 kids aged 5 to 16 conducted by Talker Research found that 85% of kids want a non-tech job. 90% want to help people. 70% say they're interested in blue-collar work. 90% of parents say their biggest measure of success is my kid happy. And you'll see Coke and Pepsi and several other major beverage brands adding QR codes to their packaging. It's going to link to a site called Good to Know to tell consumers the ingredients in the drinks. Cooper Lawrence, Worldwide News Network.
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0: Ben, an unapologetic patriot and unapologetic constitutionalist. 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
1: Welcome back. It is the Mark Levin Show. Nice to have you with us. And if you just join us, we got a lot that we're chatting about, including President Trump, when he picked Kash Patel to go after law and order and go after waste, fraud, and abuse. I'm not even sure that the president knew just how good of a pick that was going to be. I say that because of the latest press conference. I'm going to play part of it for you in a moment. But hundreds have now been charged in a $6.5 billion healthcare fraud crackdown. This isn't like one person. It's about 450 defendants that were charged in a record-setting crackdown on Medicaid and hospice care fraud schemes, officials are now saying. Now, the charges unveiled at a press conference in Washington, D.C. They're against defendants for a variety of schemes and what officials called a record-setting action against fraud. The FBI director, Kash Patel, said the charges arose from a new era, quote-unquote, of investigating fraud. Now, just one example cited by officials was a $89 million healthcare fraud scheme where a man was accused of billing insurers for medically unnecessary cardiovascular tests involving college athletes. The man then allegedly rubber-stamped the results as normal without even reviewing reviewing the test results of the student athletes. That one dude was in charge of $89 million in healthcare fraud. Now, President Trump signed that executive order back in March, creating the task force to eliminate fraud. It's being chaired by the Vice President J.D. Vance and has promised to target rampant fraud in this country. Andrew Ferguson, chairman of the Federal Trade Commission, said that 5 years ago, Medicare was paying out less than $1 billion for skin substitutes via allografts. But in 2025, the payments had increased almost $15 billion to programs that Ferguson said were riddled with fraud. Now, how'd you go from $1 billion just 5 years ago to $15 billion? People found a loophole. Now, Ferguson cited a case in Nevada where a nurse practitioner allegedly bilked Medicare for nearly $1 billion in skin substitute allografts. Ferguson said the nurse practitioner was performing the allografts on elderly, vulnerable people in hospices and nursing homes and then submitting the claims, just a cash cow. Quote, she was using human beings, American citizens, as living piggy banks. Now, the government seized $865,000 in necklaces and a $500,000 Ferrari that the nurse practitioner bought with her fraudulent earnings, according to Ferguson. Officials spoke of new methods of attacking fraud with unprecedented cooperation among state and federal partners, saying this, we now use techniques that are historically never thought of. That's amazing. Instead of just flagging problems, we build cases. By the time our law enforcement partners are ready to move, we aim to hand them a file that is already complete, already ready to go. Officials said there were 45 states and attorney generals involved in Tuesday's charges. For the first time in modern history, everyone is working together, is what the acting U.S. attorney, Todd Blanche, said in a statement. Now, I want you to also hear what Kash Patel had to say at the press conference, talking about, in general, the links that the FBI is willing to go to, not just for these cases, but also for other cases that he announced as well.
2: Those days are over, and this should showcase to the world the length that we will go as an interagency and as a task force to apprehend and arrest and bring to justice anyone who steals our dollars that are meant for our most vulnerable citizens. We're also going to ask what we did in Ohio a couple of weeks ago, and we'll circulate it on social media later. We're adding two more individuals to the most wanted fraudster list. I said then, and I've said it before, the American people in the world are our best sources of information. There is no such thing as bad information. So if you have any information on Khalid Sattari, who is wanted for a $547 million genetic testing scheme, and we believe to be hiding in the United Arab Emirates, call 1-800-CALL-FBI, 1-800-CALL-FBI. Let us know. You saw what we did in just 2 weeks by apprehending two of the most wanted fraudsters. With your help, we will apprehend the rest of them. The last one is Emily Tai. who's also wanted in connection with a genetic testing scheme for allegedly stealing $90 million. And she was previously on an ankle monitor and fled, we believe, to Vietnam. So if the American public or anyone in the world has information on Emily Tai, please call 1-800-1800-CALL-FBI. We need your information. We need your help. And you have now seen what we can collectively do as an interagency under the Attorney General's brilliant leadership and the prioritization at the White House, that fraud will not be tolerated, that fraud perpetrators will be apprehended not just across the United States of America, but from the four corners of the world. So we plead with you to give us any and all information that you have. And again, the only type of bad information is the one that we don't receive from you. So please call 1-800-CALL-FBI with any information on any of the fraudsters on our most wanted list. And this should be a clear message to the world that the FBI, along with our interagency partners, are not tolerating fraud anymore. And we will chase them down just like we chase down terrorists, narco traffickers, gangbangers, and those that wish to do harm to our communities, because this type of harm is equally as harmful to our most vulnerable.
1: By the way, one thing I do love about what Kash Patel is doing is he's making liberals go insane. And the reason why is because he's doing what he said he was going to do. And they're mad that he drank a beer with the U.S. hockey team. Remember that? Like, they turned into like some sort of like worst case scenario, horrific thing that the FBI director slammed a beer with the American hockey team after we beat Canada. Last week, the FBI executed a lot of different, as he described them, FTOCs on four separate continents in 24 hours. Like, this is getting the work done.
2: Last week, the FBI executed four FTOCs on four separate continents in 24 hours. We did this because we had the backing of the White House and the U.S. government and the Department of Justice to go out and apprehend criminals wherever they are. One such individual related to fraud was apprehended in Turkey thanks to the relationships and partnerships between Ambassador Tom Barrack and the Turkish government. Mr. Hilmi was arrested after perpetrating a multi-billion dollar fraud in Turkey, apprehended and transferred back to the United States of America while he would face prosecution.
1: Now, you listen to that. This is exactly what you want. You want a guy who is out there, who is going after the fraudsters and getting them. The FBI director announced the agency had arrested two of the most wanted fraudsters already. Who would not celebrate this?
2: And in just the last 2 weeks, thanks to the help of the American people and the world, we have apprehended two of the most wanted fraudsters already. One of those individuals, Herbert Leon Kimball, was apprehended in the Philippines. He's an American citizen. He had been bilking, allegedly, the system against Medicaid for billions of dollars since 2014, $1.2 billion in telemedicine specifically alone. That individual was apprehended in the Philippines and transported back to the United States of America, where he will now face justice. And in just the last...
1: I mean, this is amazing. This is what the FBI was supposed to do. This is what the FBI's job is. Fraud is no longer being put up with, and it's no longer being tolerated. That's what the FBI director said. And this goes back to the main point about Donald Trump, when he said, I'm going to go after those that are abusing the system. We're going to go after people that are corrupt. We're going to go after people that are doing these things. And by the way, we have two more that were arrested, for example, in the UFC terror plot at the White House. And you look at that news that came out this morning. The FBI is not just doing these fraud. They're keeping us safe. They're doing all of what they're supposed to be doing.
3: Two more men have been arrested by the FBI, this time in Missouri and Washington State, threatening to murder people at President Trump's UFC event right here at the White House on June 14th. That also coincided with Flag Day, the Army's birthday, and President Trump's birthday. Now, newly unsealed court records identify Jordan Rinker and William Faulkner, not to be confused with the great American author, as defendants 6 and 7 in what authorities say have become a mass casualty attack. Could have. Prosecutors allege the plot called for explosive-laden drones to strike near the White House before sniper teams opened fire on attendees. Investigators say Rinker played a supporting role, accepting $1,200 from alleged ringleader Abraham Alvarez, transferred a pump-action shotgun, discussing carrying explosive-laden drones, using a 3D printer to produce drone components, and seeking explosive materials. Now, a total of 7 men have been arrested in connection with the plot of bringing havoc here to the White House to disrupt that UFC fight card and attack fans leaving the event.
1: That is why the FBI is here. They are here to go out there and get these individuals and keep America safe. This is not hard. And when the FBI director says America should take a look, you should take a look at what leadership from the White House and POTUS prioritization to go after and combat fraud looks like. Fraud is no longer being tolerated. Like, what a message to send while also announcing what they got to announce, which is, oh, yeah, here are a not one person. We're not just going to throw like one up there. No, we're gonna have a fraud crackdown that scores another huge victory with more than 450 arrests and charging more than $6.5 billion in fraud. That's what we're going to do. God bless the men and women in uniform that are doing this. When you have all these officials all working together, all actually for the first time doing what needs to be done, like, this is amazing. 1-877-381-3811. Ben Ferguson filling in for the great one, Mark Levin. We'll be right back.
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0: Iconic big blue coupons don't have expiration dates, so many people have tucked a lot of them away. Now, Bed Bath & Beyond has launched a contest to find the oldest coupon. The shopper who turns in the oldest one, even if it's faded or crumpled, between now and July 13th, will win a $100,000 home transformation. Bed Bath & Beyond is 3 years removed from a bankruptcy filing and its announcement of 230 store closures. Michael Wallace, Worldwide News Network.
1: Young adults are overwhelmingly remembering the good times. A study from the Journal of Child Psychology and Psychiatry says this is good news because it means they care about their mental health. Close to 8,000 kids were in the study. More than 83% described their defining moments as positive experiences. This is the Worldwide News Network.
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0: All right, welcome back. It is the Mark Levin Show. Ben Ferguson filling in for the great one. And I do want to get to your phone calls. Don't forget all the info I've been giving you today. I'll throw it in our podcast tomorrow. So if you would, grab my podcast, Ben Ferguson Podcast, wherever you get your podcast. You can start your day off with it each and every day. Let's get some of your phone calls now. 877-381-3811. 877-381-3811. Let me go to Craig. Welcome, line two. You are on the Mark Levin Show. Hello.
1: Hello, sir. How are you?
0: I'm good. How are you?
1: Excellent. Excellent. It's a nice day in Montana. The reason I'm calling is because it's all well and good. Like, I love what they're doing. It's fantastic. But number one, I want to see our money back. How do we get our money back from these people? And then number two, how do you get the J.B. Pritzkers and the Ilhan Omars and everybody that you know is complicit in these things in chains? And I will wait for your response.
0: So, all right, hold on. Go back to the last thing you said there. Say that again.
1: How do you get the Ilhan Omars, the J.B. Pritzkers, I like what they're doing with Gavin Newsom out there in California. He's complicit.
0: So let's talk about that. Okay, and that's where I want to make sure I understand what you're saying. I'm not in favor, and I want to make this really, really clear. I am not in favor of lawfare. Now, what does that mean? It means deliberately trying to

0: lock up your political opponents, really for no reason. Okay, like that I'm not in favor of. All right. So number one, let's just start with that. What I am in favor of, if you're a Republican or a Democrat and you're corrupt as hell, then I'm in favor of us going after you because you are corrupt as hell. If you got gold bars like Menendez, right, and your jackets in your house, like I want to go after you. If you are Gavin Newsom, and we discussed this on the show yesterday, and his corruption and his wife's corruption and what they look into, like there's a very good chance this dude's going to be doing everything he can to stay out of prison for a large part of his life, not the rest of his life, based on this investigation, if it is true. Now, do I want to weaponize the DOJ to go after our political opponents? No. Democrats do that, yes, but I don't want to play lawfare. So if there is an actual crime that's been committed by Ilhan Omar, like marrying her brother, is one of the accusations that's been out there, okay, to get citizen, you know, get status and all the things. I want to know that. If people are making money on insider trading and corruption, I want to nail them. I don't care if they're Republican or Democrat. But just because you're a lefty doesn't mean you're breaking the law. The same way just because you're a hardcore conservative doesn't mean you're breaking the law. And I'll say it to the right. I mean, to the left as well. I want to do everything that we can to go after those that are corrupt, that are dishonest, that are doing shady things and shady deals, and exposing it. That's all I really care about. Like nothing else. Like I mean this where I say this. Nothing else. That's all I care about. Do I want to say, okay, I don't like this person, this person, this person, so therefore we should, you know, go after? No, that's not what I want to do. I only want people to be indicted or go to jail that have actually committed crimes. That's it. That's like full stop. That's it. That's all I want to happen. And there are going to be other people that disagree with me. They're like, no, we should go after our political enemies. I do not want to weaponize the DOJ. So if they've committed crimes, and clearly I think there's a lot of Democrats that have, by the way, there's a lot of Republicans that have committed crimes. If you don't believe me, if you say that's not true, I can give you a long list of convictions of people that are corrupt. People in politics are shady as hell. Like, they just are. So like, understand it, expect it, and know that it's a real thing. But back to your point, do we look into these people? Should we look the other way? No, we should look into it. Should we try to hold people accountable? Absolutely, we should. That's the whole point I have on this, and I appreciate the phone call. Let me go to Chris, line 4. Welcome. You are on the Mark Levin Show. Ben Ferguson with you. Hello.
1: Ben, how you doing tonight?
0: Good, man. How are you?
1: I'm good. Sorry, I was just doing some Pete Hegseth-style pull-ups here, so I'm a little out of breath.
0: You know what? Anyway. If you're just trying to big time me, you just did it, so congratulations. Go ahead.
1: Hey, listen, this Talrico guy, he's just regurgitating crap that's been out there for decades. There was a book called The Shack. It was a movie too, but it raised a lot of eyebrows in the Christian community because it portrayed God as like an entity at the shack in the woods. And like part of it, God was like a black woman. Part of it, God was like a guy. And it was just a lot of different gender things happening with God's personality. So I just want to say it's unoriginal. Nothing we haven't heard before from Talrico.
0: No, but it is certainly changing the way that people are talking about faith and religion, and that worries me and concerns me, right? Like it really, really, really, really does.
1: Yeah, and I think he's also using kind of the Christian platform because I think he's been in the Christian circles and he recognizes faith is a big deal. And he's like, okay, I'm in Texas. You know, I'm the new liberal here. I need to bring along this faith component, kind of like what you were saying with these churches with the rainbow flags and stuff. It's like, okay, guys, but what about when Paul said that homosexuality is a sin? Like, what do we do with that?
0: What about Sodom and Gomorrah?
1: Yeah, but the thing is, like,
0: Do me a favor. I got to take a hard break here. All right, we'll come back. It's Ben Ferguson filling in for the great one. Don't forget during the break, follow me on X at Ben Ferguson Show on Instagram, Ben Ferguson Podcast, and most importantly, grab my podcast I do every day, the Ben Ferguson Podcast. I also do a show called the 47 Morning Update. If you want to know what's coming out of the White House every morning in 10 to 12 minutes, grab that one as well. We'll be right back.
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5: I'm Cooper Lawrence. President Trump on Tuesday continued his affordability tour, this time in Pennsylvania. Speaking at a Mack Trucks plant, he said the American economy is the envy of the world and prices are dropping sharply. News Nation's Connell McShane says people in the Keystone State don't appear to agree.
6: 29%. That's the president's approval rating at a new poll in Pennsylvania. That came in from Franklin and Marshall. Now, that's down. It's down a lot, down by 10 since the last poll they conducted was just in March. So from March to now, down 10 points to 29%.
5: Secretary of State Marco Rubio met with U.S. allies in the Middle East today to discuss the peace talks with Iran. News Nation's Robert Sherman.
7: This is a high-stakes meeting because, of course, this will involve the UAE, Kuwait, and Bahrain, three American allies that came under fire during this war, three American allies that have major stakes in the game when it comes to keeping the Strait of Hormuz reopened and any threats that exist from Iran. All of those are expected to be on the docket of conversation and also to loop in partners on exactly what to expect over this 60-day ceasefire.
5: Police in Hungary have arrested a 30-year-old man who investigators say collected human body parts.
8: Police say the suspect would gather the body parts from abandoned cemeteries and from his workplace at a hospital. The man was arrested in Budapest, where police found skulls, a complete lower leg and a hand, as well as a reconstruction of a human face made out of facial skin. Other bones were found in a suitcase. The suspect admitted to collecting the body parts and said he'd prepared food from them and eaten them. Bill Rakoff, Worldwide News Network.
5: There's one fashion trend everybody is noticing at the World Cup. Plenty of pink cleats.
9: Pink, it's the color of passion.
10: Puma offers poison pink. Adidas's hue is called Solar Turbo. But lots of players' cleats are pink. Why? Well, New Balance's head of soccer products, Rob Sheldon, told CNN it's about attracting eyeballs and amplifying confidence. He says this echoes what Nike is doing. Christian Tresser, a famed footwear designer, told British GQ, this is what happens when marketing and trend analysis uses the same sources. James Flippin for the Worldwide News Network.
9: It's my new obsession.
5: A decidedly down day at the markets today.
11: There was a big tech sell-off on Wall Street on Tuesday, which started in South Korea overnight, worked its way through Europe, and ended up here. There's a growing sense that tech company spending on AI may not provide comparable returns down the road. Names like Nvidia, Intel, AMD, and SanDisk all lower for the day, though these stocks are up huge amounts for the year. The Dow spent most of Tuesday in the green, but ended in the red. The NASDAQ was down 2%, the S&P 1.4%.
5: That's John Terrett, and this is the Worldwide News Network.
3: If you miss Bo Snerdly, here's what you missed.
12: And I watched almost every speech that was ever made during that entire period on the Senate floor. And I love Senator Byrd. He had a profound, profound knowledge, not just of the United States Senate, but he had a profound knowledge of the role of institutional democracy from the time of the Greeks and Romans up through current civilization. The man's breadth of knowledge was unmatched by anybody else in that entire Senate. He was the most intellectually profound man that I have ever heard speak on the Senate floor. And then the other side of him is he would talk about his wife. he would talk about his love for his state of West Virginia in ways